0: You went fishing?
1: Yeah.
0: Where?
1: On the golf course.
0: Okay. I've got some follow-up questions. Did you catch anything?
1: No, but no, I followed up the groundskeeper, and he showed me a picture of a 42-inch northern pike caught. So I know there's fish in there. I just didn't get as lucky as I did on the golf course.
0: So what? Hold on a second. So there's fish in the water on the golf course? Is that what you're saying?
1: Oh, yeah.
0: What hole? There's
1: all of them. Totally, there's great fishing on them.
0: Did you know this, Chris?
2: I saw the video and the pictures of him fishing directly after the round. I did not know that there was potentially a 42-incher in there. That's amazing.
0: That's it?
1: Yeah.
0: Okay. What requires more patience, fishing or playing golf?
1: Fishing.
0: Oh, sure. Really?
1: Yeah.
0: All right. When did you realize that you could play golf at a particularly high level, Jackson?
1: Well, I played most sports growing up, and kind of around 7th, 8th grade, I started getting better at golf, and I don't really have the football or basketball build, so I decided to kind of pursue that, and I was already pretty good at it, so getting into high school, I started leveling up.
0: And when did you start, breaking par consistently in your world? Jackson?
1: Probably end of middle school into high school.
0: Oh, my goodness. Now, that's a dream for Cage, is it not, Chris?
2: Yeah, my son is 6, Jackson, so, he's also out there balling. But, yes, that would be great.
0: Okay.
2: I'm counting down the days so he can beat me.
0: And was your mom, dad, a player at all or no?
1: My dad played recreationally, and that's how I kind of got into it. I just would tag along with him to the golf course, and then I just kind of fell in love with it and started asking him to go instead of him asking me.
0: Okay,
3: that sounds familiar.
0: Yeah, so you're an 8th grader breaking par. Is that really what you said? That you're 7th grader, 8th grader
1: breaking par? I would say around there, yeah.
0: From the tips of a golf course?
1: Depends on the golf course we played, but sometimes we play a little further up, sometimes we play the tips, but yeah.
0: All right, so what's the course that you broke par or won a tournament at when you were a young age that we would be like, get out of here, you played on that course? Like, what course do you recall, like, this is pretty sweet for me, I'm playing this course, and I'm good enough to win here, Jackson?
1: Yeah, the AJGA Tour, it's a junior golf tour kind of across the country. They had some really sweet spots we could play on. Actually, next week's event, at Sedgefield, the Wyndham Championship, there's a junior event there, and then they have a nice one at TPC Sawgrass. So those were two of my favorites growing up. Those were a little more into the end of high school when I started getting into those, but there's some good golf courses we get to play.
0: And how are you able to focus, Jackson? To be honest with you, so many people your age are, phone addicted, not able to zero in on things, a lot of attention span theater, but you're able to dial in. I imagine at one point look at a leaderboard and go, okay, Scotty Scheffler, I got to hold him off to win here today, which you then did. How do you do it?
1: I think it's just the love of the game. I really enjoy playing golf, and it's something I've always been able to really hone in on. Like you said, I mean, my attention span isn't great either, but for some reason, golf is something I'm really focused on.
0: Okay. What do you mean your attention span is not great either? What do you mean?
1: Just like sometimes when I'm doing other stuff, it's really easy to just kind of lose track and mentally zone out. But like I said, like, I just love golf, so it's just easy for me to lock in on it for 4 hours.
0: What do you love about it, Jackson?
1: I love it's you're almost playing against yourself. You kind of control your own destiny. I love team sports too growing up, but golf was always something where it's like I have full control over everything and I'm playing against the golf course. Obviously, you're playing against other competitors, but at the end of the day, it's like what can you go shoot? And how much work can you put in to get to that point?
0: Jackson Coivin here on the Rich Eisen Show. How much did NIL play in your decision to hold off turning professional, Jackson?
1: Zero. NIL was definitely a bonus of college for me, but just the opportunity to go play at a great school like Auburn with some great players that pushed me to get better was the huge thing for me. I had the opportunity to turn pro after my sophomore year, and I just simply wasn't ready. The PGA Tour lifestyle is definitely a little different, and I just didn't really feel like I was mature enough to come out here and focus week in and week out and do this for a living. And then after my junior year, I already mentally decided I was ready to turn pro, and I'm glad I waited, and I feel like I've gotten to that point in my life where I'm mature enough to come out here and compete every week.
0: Well, I imagine the glad you're waiting might be somewhat results-oriented, but what else? Why? How do you know now that you were not ready then?
1: Just like I said, like my maturity levels definitely grew through my junior year. After my junior year, I felt like I did pretty much everything I could in college. There was a few things I would have liked to check off the box, but that's getting a little picky. And but yeah, it's like I said, it's a different lifestyle than college golf, and I was well aware of that when I had that opportunity in sophomore year. And you only get college once, and I was already cutting it a year short, and I just didn't feel like I was ready to cut it too short.
0: Okay, so how is it different? I mean, you've only been on the tour for a brief bit. How is it free time? What's the challenge here, Jackson?
1: Yeah, college is great because you get to travel with six guys and then two coaches who are looking after you and making sure you're doing the right things, feeding you, and you get to spend time with some of your brothers. And when you get out on tour, like, you have your friends, but it's a lot more lonely and self-oriented. So I think you just kind of have to be more on top of what you're doing to succeed.
0: Okay. And so who's in your circle now?
1: Yeah, I don't have a huge circle. My coach comes when he can, but we mainly talk over the phone. My parents kind of come to one or the other. It's just still getting used to it. I mean, this is my fourth start, and just really trying to take it all in and enjoy. That's kind of been my mindset.
0: Interesting. So are you binge watching anything? Like, what are you doing? What do you got? Jackson, what are you doing?
1: I've been spending a lot of time at the golf course, whether it's just coming here early to eat and hang out. Sitting in your hotel room alone is kind of boring. And yeah, it's pretty easy, like, doom scroll on Instagram and get lost on Twitter. But just trying to not spend as much time just in the hotel room.
0: Yeah, the meals are free at the course, though, right? Yeah.
1: Yeah.
0: Spreads? Not bad. Pretty good. I like that. Who? How many texts did you have? The grand total number when you got back to your phone after winning on Sunday, Jackson?
1: It was like 250 to 300. It was a pretty large amount. I'm still kind of trying to go through them. I kind of feel bad if I don't respond to them, but I appreciate the support. I mean, I heard from people I hadn't talked to in a long time, and it's cool.
0: Yeah, be careful, Jackson. I'm looking out for you here. You just spent about the last minute talking about your free time sitting in a hotel room doom scrolling, and somebody texts you saying congratulations. You should hit him back. I don't want to get in trouble. You know what I mean? Like, you just basically told everybody I have time to look at my phone. Just be careful, all right? Like, this is now your next level. I'm just trying to help you out here. Drop a name, though. Give me the name of the person that you heard from that you were like, okay, this is pretty cool. I heard from after the win.
1: There's a couple. My agent used to work in basketball, so he called Chris Paul and Curry after I won, and got to talk to them, which was cool. And a couple former golfers, older golfers like JT and Billy Horschel and Russell Henley. It was cool to see some guys I looked up to shoot me a text.
0: All right, that's pretty cool. That's great. Curry, like, what did he say? Like, what's your conversation with Steph Curry like, Jackson? That's pretty cool, man.
2: Right?
1: Yeah, I mean, it wasn't too long, but he just said congrats, and he was Just kind of impressed the way I handled myself, and it was all good, kind words. And
0: what's your NFL team? Who's your NFL team?
1: Packers.
0: Okay. I don't detect a Wisconsin accent from you, Jackson.
1: My dad grew up in that area.
0: Okay.
1: And I went to Lambeau when I was like 3 years old, and I always liked watching Aaron Rodgers throw the ball, and just kind of grew a Packers fan from there.
0: Okay. And you're playing with Wyndham Clark and Keegan Bradley this week, huh?
1: Correct.
0: Okay. Well, you tell Wyndham we chatted, okay, Jackson? Because I haven't brought this up on this program yet, have I?
2: No.
0: The photograph exists. I don't know if we have it anywhere. But I chatted with Wyndham Clark a week and a half before he wins, back-to-back on the tour. Right, was Arnold Palmer? Was it?
2: And they won the U.S. Open, right?
0: Well, but before the U.S. Open. Yeah. Right. So just understand, talking to me puts you on a streak. Is basically what I'm saying. Okay, just I just had to have half of a night with Wyndham Clark, and he goes on a run. So imagine what it's going to be like for you after having already won, and we talk. You know what I'm saying?
1: Yeah, we can talk every week if that's true.
0: Hey, listen, you know, I'll help you pass the time. You know what I mean? I'm not above being called a time killer. You know, in my life, you know, we could talk football too. The Packers. What do you think? Before I let you go, what do you think for this year?
1: I think last year we were young. I got hopes, and you know. I think Jordan Love's due for a really good year.
0: Yeah, as you know, age is just a number, Jackson. You know what I'm saying? You know that. Look at you. You're just sitting right here doing this.
2: Jackson, does the John Deere feel like 2 years ago instead of 2 weeks ago?
1: Yes, a little bit. That's actually in the town my dad grew up, so I have a lot of family friends there, and that's a pretty memorable event for me, so... it kind of sticks in my brain a little longer, but it definitely does not feel like 2 weeks ago.
0: Did you speak to Scottie Scheffler after winning? Did you ever?
1: I did not. I did not get the chance to talk to him, but I saw his interview and the kind words he had for me.
0: Congrats on everything going on.
2: Awesome,
0: man. I look forward to chatting with you more. Certainly, you know, good luck this week. Again, tell Wyndham I said hello. He'll understand.
1: I will.
0: And Keegan too. He's been on this program.
2: That's right.
0: Keegan's a Patriot fan.
2: Big New England guy.
0: Okay.
2: Keegan, yeah.
0: Do the Packers play the Patriots this year?
2: I don't.
0: Let's look that one up.
2: So.
0: Put something on it, Jackson. You know what I mean?
2: Actually, yes.
0: Is that right?
2: Week 9.
0: Week 9. Let's go. And throw that gauntlet down in the middle of his backswing. See how that works. Does that work? Okay. Thanks. Take care of yourself, Jackson.
2: Congrats.
1: Thank you.
0: Ladies and gentlemen, Jackson Corden here on the Wisconsin Show. There he goes.
2: It's exciting. This kid's such a baller.
0: Yeah.
2: Giving off like young Spieth vibes. Just the trajectory and the hope and the thought. Like this guy, you know, multiple majors coming in his future. It's future's bright, man. The tour's in great shape. I love it.
0: Yeah. And then, again, the way that he swings.
2: Violent.
0: Whenever I swing and invariably don't connect properly, they're like, that's too fast.
2: Yeah.
0: You swung too fast. Your tempo was off. His follow-through, that's the way I think I'm probably hitting it.
2: Perfect.
0: He's unreal.
2: Middle. He's unreal.
0: He's unreal. I wanted to help him out. He can't sit here and say, I didn't get back to a whole bunch of people's texts after he just spends a minute saying, I'm sitting in my room. It's lonely.
2: I had time to go fishing.
0: But no, in all seriousness, though, the rookie season in the NFL for a lot of players is tough for various reasons. One is because it's longer than a college football season, or it used to be. Two, it's the spare time.
2: Yeah.
0: Again, I don't know how many times he was running off to class in Auburn.
2: No, but you're on a team. It's a it's a team event. But there's team concepts to it, so you're always constantly around your team.
0: Around a team,
2: yeah.
0: Right? Well, but you're still around a team in the NFL. But when it's quitting time, it's like now what?
2: Well, guys go home to their families.
0: But if you're 21, 22, 23, and you don't have a family yet,
2: right.
0: Now what do you do? And the idle time can sometimes mess with people.
2: Yep.
0: I got to get that Wyndham Clark. Did I ever get you that Wyndham Clark photo? Me with him?
2: Man, I heard some of the stories off camera.
0: Oh. No. Oh, yeah, that's that one. Here, let me tell the story real quick.
2: Do it.
0: Yeah. I won.
2: That is amazing.
0: I won skins at a

0: golf gathering on Long Island back in May. All right? And I'm not good, okay? As you know. All right?
1: I did watch some of the American Century. My
0: golf nickname could be T-88.
1: Okay? You're part of the 88 Club.
0: Part of the 88 Club.
2: Yeah, we mentioned that, right?
0: All right. So I get some candy, okay? I get some candy.
1: Yeah.
0: And I wound up winning not one but two skins. That's like five Benjamins that's there. And I'm like sitting next to Wyndham Clark at dinner.
1: Did you know he was going to be at dinner?
0: No, I did not know he was going to be at dinner. Exactly. He was on the golf course, just hanging out.
1: And you were near the open venue this year, right?
0: And it was right down the street from Shinnecock.
1: Yeah.
0: And I think he was in town. He was in town to play Shinnecock.
1: Yeah.
0: But here we are at the Hills, an outstanding establishment. What's up, Melvin? Out there in Long Island. And I'm winning cash money.
1: Okay.
0: And the rest of the guys at the table, no, this is not right. So I stood up, and I'm like, speaking as the other person here at the table who knows what it's like to win money through playing golf well. Wyndham Clark laughs. I sit down. That's the photograph. And then, you know what happens?
1: He wins the U.S. Open.
0: You keep forgetting. He didn't just win the U.S. Open. Didn't he play in the Arnold Palmer that next weekend?
1: Yeah.
0: No, it was in Texas. It was in the state of Texas.
1: Yeah.
0: Because he said he was flying to Texas next. Then what happened? Because this was on a Saturday. Tell me what happened two Sundays after this Saturday, Chris.
1: Yeah, he wins.
0: What did he win?
1: Hold on.
0: The name of the tournament again?
1: He wins the CJ Cup Byron Nelson.
0: Yeah, he won the Byron Nelson.
1: Yeah. And then a month later, wins the U.S. Open.
0: Yeah. And everyone's wondering, what happened to Wyndham Clark? This is what happened. So, dude, if Jackson Koivun wins this week.
1: Oh, man.
0: I found my talented golf. Just talking to winners.
1: Turning winners into bigger winners.
0: That's what I do.
2: That's what you did for me.
0: What did I do for you?
2: I was already a winner, and then you made me a bigger winner.
0: But outside of golf.
2: I mean,
0: I see what you're saying.
2: No, I can putt. So.
0: I'm sorry. I'm focused on golf right now. Everyone at the table is like, really? Rich is getting two skins worth in that envelope? Oh, yeah.
2: All right. I want to show my ignorance here, but I don't know what the skins are.
0: Okay. So skins are, if you have the best score on the hole, okay, if you birdie and everyone else pars, you win the hole in a skin.
2: Oh, that okay.
0: Right.
2: That I get.
0: And so this tournament was not only if you won, you know, your hole for you and your teammate, but it was actually a winner on the whole tournament large. Like, nobody else birdied the hole with the candy or birdied the hole with the candy and an eagle. Then you win that money.
1: Yeah.
0: So I not only won the hole for me and my teammate once, but that was a winner tournament-wide on that hole twice.
2: Okay. I get it.
0: See what I'm saying? It's in there. I'm saying the two things. It's in there. And you're welcome, Wyndham, and potentially in advance, Jackson.
2: The eyes and rub.
0: Yeah.
2: The eyes and the rub.
0: Bump. All right. Now we're done. On this subject matter, we still got half a show to go. All right.
2: That had to feel amazing, man.
0: What? Getting up that money?
2: Yeah. Yeah, I know it's not a ton of cash, but
0: I appreciate
2: the scenario.
0: No, I thought I'm glad you meant me. I thought you were meaning Jackson. Gusto takes so much off your plate quickly and seamlessly when you're running a small business, because they know it's not just doing the job. 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

0: happened on Monday.
1: Oh, wow.
0: Hire right the first time with LinkedIn Hiring Pro. 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Everybody. That was fun with Jackson Corbin.
1: That was.
0: Imagine being 21 and you're able to stare down Scottie Scheffler at a golf course. I can't, I mean, the amount of focus and talent that that requires, it is truly mind-boggling. It really is.
1: Yep.
0: Pretty wild. The guts, too, on top of it. Almost as gutty as saying, you know what, I'm going to sit down and I'm going to come up with a power rankings of the best running backs in the league, knowing it can get aggregated and picked apart.
1: I would count on that, actually.
2: I don't think you're afraid, though, Rich.
0: It's a Wednesday, which means it's power ranking time, everybody. And it's time for my power rankings of top NFL running backs presented by SoFi. Hit it. Hit it.
3: Power rankings. Power
0: rankings. All right, everybody. Presented by SoFi, top 10 power ranked running backs in the National Football League. Number 10, I went back and forth on a lot of these. Okay. So I put him on the list out of respect.
1: Oh, respect.
0: Out of respect for what he did in the biggest game of his career and an NFL season. I'm putting Kenneth Walker the third year, even though he barely ran for 1,000 yards last year. His total number of carries, 221, was 20th in running backs. Just 5 touchdowns. That's it. His all-purpose yards, 1,309. That's all. But when he gets the rock in his hands this year, I can't wait to see what the Chiefs are going to do with him. Are they going to just let him loose a little bit more? I hope he gets more than 221 carries.
1: I hope so as well.
0: Zach Charbonnet got 12 touchdowns on Seattle last year.
1: Yeah,
0: so his number of touchdowns, you gotta go back and forth on,
1: right.
0: on what whether that's a metric or not. But the guy is physical, and the guy doesn't blink when the pressure's on. The chips are down. Number 9 on this list, just 1,065 rushing yards on 243 carries. And his all-purpose yardage, 1,415, cracked the top 10 for running backs on one of the worst offensive teams I've ever seen the Jets have. And that's saying a whole bunch of a lot. Breece Hall is outstanding.
1: Interesting.
0: And, man, I would just love to see him in an offense where there's more than just one wide receiver option to take away from the back end of a defense to back guys off the line of scrimmage. And a quarterback that can threaten it, that'd be great. You know, that'd just be awesome. But his ground game and his game-breaking ability is significant. I'm putting him there. I'm just going to give him some respect and due respect, even though I'm disrespecting those who are being left off the list.
1: Mm.
0: Number 8 on the list is a home run hitter. This guy can hit the home run from any part of the field, and it's Devin Achane. I'm putting him here.
1: Okay.
0: He was top 5 in rushing yards, 1,350. His total touchdowns, 12, was 10th best for running backs. And he's 6th on the list of running backs of all-purpose yardage. I am concerned about his ability to do what he did again. In the same way that I just talked about the Jets offense last year, I think the Miami offense is going to be better than that. They should be. But I am concerned about whether Achane is going to have 15 targets on him and there's only 11 players on the other side of the field. I'm just going to put it out there. Number 7 on the list is a guy who led the league in rushing yards. Might be a little too low for James Cook, but I'm putting him here.
1: Whoa.
0: Yeah, I am. I'm putting James Cook here. He had the third number carries. And his total touchdowns, you know, it's tough when you're vultured by your own quarterback on that front.
1: That's true.
0: But his 14 total touchdowns tied for 5th. He was top 5 all-purpose yards. I just kind of need to see it again. That's all I'm saying. Kind of need to see it again.
1: He's been good.
0: I get it. Number 6 on the list is Derrick Henry. The diminisher is not in the top 5 of my list, even though I am proud to say I was the first one to talk about a Hall of Fame from this chair.
1: You were pretty early on that. Yeah.
0: This was what, 4 years ago?
1: Yeah, it was.
0: And you guys were like, really? And
1: well, it was
0: like,
1: a little ahead of maybe the conversation should have been, but
2: I think you were like first ballot. We're like, whoa,
1: you nailed it.
0: No, I said Hall of Fame. You even had a problem with that?
1: Well, I was like, it's a little early.
2: I got to review those tapes.
0: You should, because you were definitely part of his party on
1: you're
0: that.
1: You're in now. Yeah, you're right now.
0: He did have the second most rushing yards.
1: He was awesome last year. It was kind of surprising. He was awesome.
0: And he, I don't know. I mean, he's basically saying, who cares that I'm over 30?
1: Have you seen his workout videos?
0: 307 carries. That's fourth most.
1: Yeah.
0: He was remarkable last year, but I just feel I put Jonathan Taylor five.
1: Okay.
0: You know, I put him fifth here.
1: Might be too low.
0: It might be too low. He led the league in rushing touchdowns, total touchdowns from a running back position, and 323 carries.
1: Yeah.
0: All-purpose third on that list, third on the rushing list. He was so dominant. I thought he was the MVP midway through, and then everything fell apart. And I'm not going to lay that at his feet.
1: A quarterback goes down.
0: That was the end of that.
1: Yeah.
0: Fourth on the list, just out of respect, even though last year was, out of everybody on this list that I just mentioned, from eight on up here, Saquon Barkley had a total drop-off last year. I don't know what the hell it was. Everybody in Philadelphia is wondering what's going on here. And this is a big season for Saquon, to be very honest with you. Because if he can return numerically to and also results-wise to 2 years ago, he's going to put himself on a Hall of Fame path. That's what he could do. Certainly if he can come up with another offensive player of the year, MVP-type conversation, championship run season for the Philadelphia Eagles, who have a roster to be able to do it. The receiver position is obviously a question mark. And the offensive line was the whole thing, the whole offense last year, it was just a whole big bowl of whose fault is it again. But Saquon's still Saquon. I'm going to put him fourth here. Number three on this list is Christian McCaffrey. And this is another big season for Christian McCaffrey. Certainly since now we're all wondering if the Niners are cursed again. I send my best to Kyle Shanahan as he's coming back from a pretty awful car accident. Ricky Pearsall, just in the commercial break before this segment, they're concerned about a PCL in his knee that's he's hurt before.
1: Got knee swelling.
0: Okay, Mike Evans, as we all know, it's been difficult for him to answer 17 bells in a regular season. And Kittle's coming off of an injury. And yada and yada and yada. But this guy is as consistent when healthy as anybody I've seen at the position. And if he does it again, he is now 30. He's reached that age, that magical age. And Christian McCaffrey, this year, if he does it again, he's on a Hall of Fame path. You could already see he already is. He could potentially, like, seal it. Don't forget, remember when this guy came out of Stanford? It's just like, oh, he's a piece of fine Tiffany. How's he going to run between the tackles?
1: Yeah.
0: He does it all.
4: Put on his teammates.
0: He's so good. He could be the best receiver on the team, too. And I know Mike Evans is sitting there.
1: Mm-hmm.
0: With all due respect. He's three, man. And the only reason why he's not top two is because of these two home run hitters and young Turks who are holding in right now. Jahmyr Gibbs is two.

0: It's just been, I don't know, man. I go back and forth. It's a, just, a, is it a damn shame that he doesn't get the ball enough? I mean, although, let's just put it this way. He was fifth in carries last year, 287 carries.
1: That's a lot.
0: It is a lot, but
1: I want more.
0: I want more.
1: I want more catches.
0: 2,298 all-purpose yards. That led the National Football League. That's why he was a first-team All-Pro. And his touchdowns, just 11 total touchdowns. That's it, which is 13th best for running backs. That's it.
1: We need that up near 20.
0: I think it's coming, man. I think it's coming. I think Stefanski knows exactly who this kid is. And all the stuff about we got to work him in, we got to give him this, we got to give him that, I think that's out the window, man. Same thing with Gibbs. And those are my power rankings brought to you by SoFi. Get your money right. And I send my respectful apologies to Kyren Williams, who's in on a lot of these lists. In terms of carries and yards and all-purpose, I'm like, where do I slot him? I could have put him 8th, 9th, or 10th.
1: I actually like Chase Brown more than Kyren
0: Chase,
1: Williams.
0: I get you. Chase Brown was on a lot of these lists. Travis Etienne was on a lot of these lists. Josh Jacobs. But he, you know, I don't know. He can score touchdowns when healthy. He just kind of just disappears mid-game.
1: Yeah, and we're not even talking about Ashton Gentry and Omarion Hampton, who you know, I kind of expect and others do to really make a leap into that top.
0: Would you?
1: This
0: would you?
1: Season.
0: But you have to. You wouldn't put anybody in this. Javonte Williams.
2: I literally was just waiting for a pause to start. I had to do that.
0: Go for it.
2: Oh no, I was just saying 1,200 yards rushing, 11 touchdowns. I'm not saying he should be in the top 10, but he's a name that no one talks about.
0: If I'm putting James Cook at 7, saying I need to see it again, I got to see that again.
2: Yeah, for sure. I'm just putting
0: before out. I'm like talking on this list of I need to win a game. Who am I giving the rock to?
2: I feel you.
1: I might actually have James Cook ahead of Derrick Henry, but
0: I don't know about
1: that. The fumbles last year, you know, kind of took him down a little bit. That's all. And James Cook more of a threat in the receiving game.
2: I think my only problem with your list is you said that McCaffrey might be a better receiver than Mike Evans, and Evans is one of those. I think he's going to be. I don't know if he's first ballot.
0: He's a Hall of Famer.
2: Why receivers don't get?
0: He's a Hall of Famer. That was
1: for that team.
0: All right, I'm sorry. That was more of a compliment to McCaffrey than a slight to Evans.
2: I got you.
0: Could be. That's why I couched it. Again, I will just never forget watching McCaffrey at his combine. And the conversation about him coming into the combine was, can he hold up in his career? Because he's some, you know, slight Stanford Cardinal who's never been hit hard, right? He's a piece of Tiffany making his way to a Heisman Trophy list, okay?
2: Can't run between the tackles.
0: That was one. And the other one is he a good teammate? Remember, because he was one of the first to tap out on his bowl game.
2: Right, yeah.
0: By saying, I'm not getting hurt in the Sun Bowl. Mm-hmm. With all due respect to our friends in El Paso. Manny, what's up? You know, so that was a conversation.
2: It was.
0: And how stupid are both of those things sitting here right now as he's a 30-year-old running?
1: How dumb can you possibly get? Very. How many varies?
0: I understand. There's always red flags, conversations, and nitpicking, and a lot of that could be, I want him to drop. Like, if I'm Carolina, I'm talking about all those things to everybody. You don't want McCaffrey. You know, let him drop to us.
1: Mm-hmm.
0: And he's still that guy now. Now. So, I do remember at the Combine, too, watching him go through his workout. This is why I brought it up. His route running, he was the best running routes
1: at that
0: combine than anybody. Wide receiver group included. And I don't even know who I'm disrespecting. I don't know who the wide receivers were in that draft.
2: And I'm not disrespecting him because you look at his receiving stats. It's
0: stupid.
2: He's got 300 catch seasons. 80 catch seasons.
0: And in the same way that Mike Evans is a red zone nightmare for defenses, 50-50 balls and the like,
1: mm-hmm.
0: Taking the hit across the middle as he's, you know, right in front of the goalposts and stuff like that. McCaffrey too, buddy.
2: He's tough.
0: McCaffrey coming out of the backfield in the red zone.

0: is a nightmare. And certainly since Kyle Shanahan can scheme it to his benefit, too. Who are the receivers in that draft?
1: First-round wide receivers were Corey Davis, went fifth overall to Tennessee. Mike Williams went seventh. John Ross went ninth.
0: Okay. I'm telling you. McCaffrey was that dude.
1: Zay Jones, line. Curtis Samuel, Juju Smith-Schuster.
0: Okay.
1: Cooper Kupp in the third round.
0: Less need, man. Cooper Kupp in the third round, and all the other guys that people spent first-round draft choices on who aren't even in the league anymore.
1: Chris Godwin, third down. Third round was a good wide receiver.
0: Yeah, exactly. And he, hey, man, he's healthy and one of those guys that the Bucs are going to have to count on this year in a way that maybe not before. He's the man with Ibuka.
1: Top of this draft, who goes number one? Myles Garrett, Christian McCaffrey, Patrick Mahomes.
0: Oh, my God. I mean, with all due respect, by the way, I just said everything about McCaffrey. But I'm
2: only to say he's going third in this draft.
0: First one out.
3: Yeah, he might be.
0: In that regard.
3: Start bench.
1: TJ Watt.
2: Ugh.
0: This is well, I once famously said Garrett, over Watt for a Defensive Player of the Year award that has still left me excommunicated to this day by.
2: Are we playing the results, Chris? Or just
1: but, who goes number one?
2: But see,
0: I think it's got to be Mahomes.
2: Oh, it has to be.
0: It's got to be Mahomes.
2: But we didn't know Mahomes was going to be this guy, right?
1: I'm just saying we're looking back. It's been
0: this is all 2020.
1: Yeah, of course.
2: Oh, then yeah, Mahomes, Garrett. Whew. I mean, McCaffrey, then what? Or what, then McCaffrey?
0: But I do remember when Garrett came out, it's like, wait a minute. Haven't we taken somebody from this school first overall before, Mario Williams over Reggie Bush, where it really didn't work out?
2: I think kinda, that wasn't better move.
1: That kind of was the right
2: move. I think when you look back.
0: Who won a Super Bowl?
2: Yeah.
1: Yeah.
0: Who won a Super Bowl?
1: Reggie Bush wasn't Walter Payton.
0: Reggie Bush was not in the sidecar of that team.
1: He was not Walter Payton.
0: He was an integral part.
2: Mario was a four-time Pro Bowl.
0: I understand that, but Myles Garrett is just getting started, man. Oof. We'll take a break. 844-204-RICH, number to dial. 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
17: so we're FEMA. Driving in Maine,
1: okay.
17: Right? Back to Boston.
1: Yep.
17: We just saw Tay and Coop in their camps.
1: Yep.
17: Awesome state, as you know.
1: Love that state.
17: Going right down I-95.
1: Right.
17: You know, it's just a straight shot. Straight shot.
1: It is.
17: Straight shot. Susie's driving.
1: Okay.
17: We're splitting. We're splitting. We're splitting. We're splitting time.
1: Not that far to Boston from Maine.
17: It's about 2.5.
1: Yeah, probably
17: no traffic. There was no traffic.
1: Yeah,
17: perfect. It was great. You know, and we'd come up from the Hudson River Valley day before in New York. So that was a 5-hour drive. She did some. I did most. So she did most. I did some on the next day. Because that's what you do in a solid, healthy relationship.
1: That's what you do.
18: You're a tag team.
17: So
1: back again.
17: Not once. Not twice.
1: Uh-oh.
17: Not three times. Four times. The rent-a-car. Let Susie know. Maybe you want to pull over and get some caffeine. And she was wide awake. the entire time.
2: With the card.
17: They thought the way that she was operating the vehicle.
2: she was sleeping.
17: She was sightseeing. Weaving or... Wait a second. And every single time it went off, she goes, why? Why? Like what? Like she's arguing with the car.
2: So the car literally suggests a coffee break?
1: Oh, I'm guessing it's got the lane assist, right?
17: It's got something. And it's, I don't know what it is. I'm not going to get into too many of the details.
2: You know, my car don't have
17: it. Oh, I know.
2: It's
1: from the 80s.
17: Each one is just getting her more and more pissed off that this car is providing a real-time referendum on her driving
1: style. Oh, man.
17: Because she's not, I didn't notice. I wasn't sitting there saying, like, wow, like, something's up.
2: You're
17: like,
2: on your phone, probably.
17: But each time when it went off and she got upset, I'm like, you want me to take off? You're right.
2: Oh, that didn't help.
17: You good?
1: Really?
17: So at some point, she finally relented. And then I noticed for the last 40, 50 minutes of the ride.
1: No.
17: I'm like, suddenly the car's like, what happened to that weaving narcoleptic that was behind the wheel for the last 2 hours?
2: I'm just staring at my phone waiting for the text.
3: Yeah, I mean, you're going to get text any second.
17: Weaving. Oh, she was just livid. What's the matter? Like, I'm fine. Oh, yeah. That was great.
1: It's the only time you could actually tell her, stay in your lane.
17: Stay in your lane.
2: Oh, yes.
17: That would have been good.
2: But she, didn't, did you?
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0: On the air, hour one, we had Jeremy Swift, the Brit who plays Higgins on Ted Lasso. He was here in hour number one. Hour number two, Jackson Koivin, fresh off of winning on the PGA Tour and just his third career start as a professional. At age 21, he joined us. I didn't tell him the story of how when I was on the practice range at the American Century Championship before the first round, I was asked by a member of the tournament if I was playing the tournament as an amateur or a professional. did I tell you that story?
1: I think so.
0: And I told the person who walked up to me asking me if I was playing as an amateur or professional in this tournament that it's similar to being at age 57 carded at a bar. That it's a compliment that you can't tell, you know. Right. My age or how good at golf I am. At which point I said, no, I'm an amateur. I need to maintain my status. You know what I mean?
1: Yeah, that's right.
0: Like, I'm not going to forfeit a member guest opportunity just to win cash at the American Century Championship. I have standards, and I also have a long view of things. I should have brought that up to Jackson.
1: Next time.
0: Next time.
1: Next time.
0: What I did bring up to Jackson, if you missed it, what we talked about, it's going to be on our YouTube channel. 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All 3 hours also available on Disney Plus. Okay, we mentioned it before. It's now time to reveal what's more likely here on a Wednesday. Just a quick one. Kyler Murray's first snap of the competition in Minnesota.
1: I haven't seen it.
0: Between him and J.J. McCarthy. Have you seen it, T.J.?
2: I purposely skipped through the video twice because it popped up.
0: All right. Is it a massive mistake, pick six, or is it a huge touchdown pass to one of his new receivers? Big, huge bomb, literally or figuratively? Which one is it?
2: Pick six.
0: Ah, what do you think?
2: I'm going to say it's a bomb to my cousin Justin Jefferson for a tutty.
0: You are half correct.
1: Uh-oh.
0: 60-yarder to Jordan Addison.
1: Woo! Kyler!
0: All right. You're J.J. McCarthy, and you're like, damn it.
1: Oh, no.
0: Or, there's still more time. There's still more time. Kyler, 60 yards.
2: I think.
0: Why'd you think it was a pick six, Chris?
1: Because that's how. I don't know. Because usually everything's bad this time of year.
0: All right.
1: I mean, I'm watching Marvin Harrison drops. A.J. Brown and Drake May are 1-for-7. You know what I mean?
0: Come on.
2: I'm thinking J.J. McCarthy watched that and thought, let me go get mine.
0: You know how this works. Do you remember that one year where the Miami Dolphins social staff zoomed in on a throw perfect from Tua to Tyreek Hill? And it was that wobbly. It was wobbly. It was the antithesis of what NFL films has, that tight spiral. And that led to one of our famous drops of him then throwing a good pass. Remember that? I don't know about you, but that looked like money. Remember he did that? That was Tua back in the day. But Kyler, I don't know about you, but that looked like money from him.
1: Oh, there is another deep ball, this time to Justin Jefferson. At least 45 yards.
0: Day one.
3: I don't know about you, but that looked like money.
1: Kyler having a camp.
2: They got receivers.
0: Day one. I told you the way this is going to go.
1: Oh, here's a J.J. McCarthy dot to Juwan Jennings.
0: He's good, guys. By the way, Juwan Jennings being added to Jordan Addison and Justin Jefferson, under the radar.
1: What if they just go like an old school college and play both guys?
0: That's not happening. That won't happen. But you know the way I think it's going to go.
1: Yeah.
0: For those who don't know, I just think that they're going to be, it's going to be too curious as to what the upside is for Kyler Murray when they get him for $1.3 million. It's just going to be too big. But that's going to be, what a decision that's going to be down the road, man. Mm. The Atlanta Falcons decision at quarterback right now, Tua versus the aforementioned Tua versus Michael Penix, they got a problem on their hands because Penix isn't ready to throw 11 on 11 yet. And Tua has had an aggravation of something that they're refusing to identify, but I believe Schefter's calling it a tweaked back.
1: Mm-hmm.
3: Oh, I feel him.
0: So they're looking for, they just signed Cooper Rush because they're looking for camp arms right now. With all due respect to Cooper Rush, He's more than a camp arm, but right now he's sitting at home, and he's the first quarterback to get a phone call saying, would you like to play in the National Football League or at least come to training camp and have a shot? Because the Falcons are looking for healthy guys to throw. That's the way they're entering their training camp season.
1: Yeah, Cooper Rush and a guy named Jack Strand.
0: Ah. Doesn't that sound like something?
1: Sounds like a 60s like cop show.
0: Yeah.
1: Rush, Jack Strand.
2: Rush and Strand.
0: Or it does sound like one of those new, you know, those new fangled shows that you can watch streaming. A new
1: man.
0: A new guy who's on the crime case. It's Jack Strand.
1: If you could tell me where Jack Strand went to college, you get a dollar.
0: Where did Jack Strand go to college?
2: Vanderbilt.
1: Minnesota Moorhead.
0: Hey, everybody. Okay. And then there's the questions that were getting answered one by one. When Kirk Cousins got signed by the Vegas Raiders, it was like, makes sense, man. Makes sense. You're not going to just draft Fernando Mendoza and throw him on the field. And Aiden O'Connell's still sitting there, too. I get it. They've been there. They've done that with him. And he's a great guy to have in your quarterback room, too. But they weren't going to go hire Clint Kubiak and go into the season with, we're going to either go with Aiden O'Connell again and go, you know, best of luck to all of us here trying to win games, because they're done trying to draft first overall. We're just finished. Got to start winning some games there in Vegas. And you're not going to just say, we're rushing Mendoza no matter what. Cousins was a perfect, perfect solve. You can win games with him. And in West Coast, if you will, offense, you have any, if you're from the Shanahan McVay world, as Daniel Jeremiah says, you must at some point pay fealty to Kirk Cousins. And they went ahead and got the genuine article. And it's no surprise that Coach Kubiak said, guess who's atop the depth chart here? It is, in fact, Kirk Cousins.
4: You know, for every position, there's got to be competition, right? The best player has to play. And that's not just what I'm going to see. You guys are going to see it in the preseason games. You know, we as coaches, we're going to see who's the best guard is, okay, best quarterback across the board. There's battles everywhere on the roster. So it's important for me to be fair to the players is to put the best player out there. When we go out to practice tomorrow, Kirk Cousins is the starting quarterback. He's the guy. And he's going to get a ton of reps. And he deserves them because he's played really good football. But I want Fernando and I want Aiden to push him.
0: Okay. So, Kirk, job's yours, but you're going to be pushed. Kirk, you have the floor on that subject matter.
5: I think that's pro football. I think every day we go out there, we all try to work together, you know, raise the standard every day for one another. I think every position group, we're all competing. You know, I just think that's the world we've lived in, even going back to college, is they're going to put as many good players in a room as they can and see who can come out as the guy who's you know, taking the spot to play. But we're all kind of then supporting one another and working together. So that's just the journey we've always been on, and it's pretty much the norm.
0: Okay.
1: Okay.
0: Mike, hit it, please.
6: What were they really thinking?
0: Listen, I know Fernando Mendoza just won a national championship, and I know, you know, Aiden's been here for a while, and he's a good quarterback, but I'm Kirk Cousins. I've been around for a long time. I've been there, and I've done that. I know this offense. These guys aren't going to push me. The only way that I'm going to be pushed around here is eventually out. I also know what time it is. This is a first overall drafted quarterback who's a really good kid, and I'm happy to, you know, mentor him and show him some ropes. But the showing of the ropes is me starting. And sure, you want to call a healthy competition, coach, that's fine. I'm here to support you in that regard and talk about these guys being, you know, talented players in the quarterback room, and we're pushing one another. And I do, you know, at the very core of my being, do believe that sort of stuff. But I'm starting around here. And scene. Listen. Now, can Fernando Mendoza be that Burrow-like type player? let's see. Let's see what's going down. At some point, he's going to get it. Do you get the schedule before we turn to, speaking of Burrow, the Cincinnati Bengals, four downs? The Raiders' schedule. There are some tough games, clearly. Oh, yeah. But weeks four through seven.
1: Oof.
0: Weeks four through seven. Home for Kansas City, at New England, home for Buffalo, home for the Rams. Now, you're home for three of the four. That's good. At New Orleans in two, week three. I understand New Orleans finished last year in their division. But that's a tough spot to play in week three. People are going to be well-oiled in the crowd prior to that game. So I'm thinking it's smart to get Cousins out there for the first 2 months of the season and see how it goes. At the Jets, at the Niners, home for Seattle, at Denver. None of this is easy, clearly. There's not a lot of soft part of the schedule ever. You never know. Everyone always looks at Tennessee. I know everyone, when they're playing the Jets and Tennessee in the win-loss game, it's like, oh, we're going to beat them. Or Browns, okay. But you never know. But it makes sense to get Cousins out there for the first 2 months and let Mendoza watch him prepare. And then maybe Cousins plays the whole damn first season. I don't know. I doubt it. But it makes sense that he's starting week one. The Cincinnati Bengals, ladies and gentlemen, is the next team on our four downs list. Season preview of the Cincinnati Bengals. Hit it.
7: Four downs with Rich.
8: Here we go. Why did he touch me?
0: All right, there's so many different ways I can go with the Cincinnati Bengals four downs, starting with the first down. The end of the story, the beginning and the end of the story is you know, obviously Joe Burrow, but I'm not going to lead with that. I'm leading with the defense, because the whole idea is Burrow going to have to score 90 million points a game or not? And how good can this Bengals defense be? And the Dexter Lawrence trade is front and center in the whole damn thing. They had a 10th overall pick, and they could have gotten your guy, TJ. Caleb Downs.

0: The state of Ohio showed the last 2 years what he could do. And I understand you don't build around a guy that's in the back end of your defense who could potentially step up and play in the linebacking slot and just be moved all over the place. But that said, Derwin James and Christian Gonzalez and, you know, Kyle Hamilton, just to name a few, can change your defense. Just change it.
1: Absolutely.
0: And Caleb Downs, you're hoping he's going to do that for the Dallas Cowboys.
1: I guarantee.
0: Sexy Dexy. They go ahead and they get him. He's a terrific player in the center of defense. Who can you can change the defense from there, too. Al Golden is back for year two as a defensive coordinator. Let's just take a touchdown a game off the board and see how that works. And if Caleb Downs is balling out in Dallas and Dexter Lawrence is not performing like the Dexter Lawrence of old, we'll have a conversation. But I'm just circling that decision prior to the draft.
1: Mm-hmm.
0: Clearly, they didn't know if Caleb Downs would be available. Francis Mauinoa was taken with that draft choice that they flipped to the Giants. So if they don't protect Burrow or they can't give Burrow enough help on defense again,
2: long season,
0: we're going to hit this trade again.
2: Yeah.
0: We're going to talk about it.
2: Yeah.
0: Second down. Let's just dive into it here. Can the Bengals perhaps focus a little bit better on protecting Joe Burrow? Can we get there?
1: Just a little.
0: Can we be done with watching Nine run for his life? And then we got our hearts in our throats saying, just get up.
1: Yeah.
0: Just get up and run back to the sideline. Let's not talk about a toe. Let's not talk about a knee. Let's not talk about anything like that anymore. Let's just get Joe Burrow standing upright throwing touchdowns. For what, you know, could wind up being the best offense in the National Football League if this guy can be protected. And if you can take a defense off of on the field and take a touchdown off the other team's total. Now you're talking.
3: Third down.
0: How much of a microscope is Zach Taylor under? He's been the coach since 2019. Just do it. 19, 20, 21, 22, 23, 24, 25, 26. This is year 8 for him. And you're like, wow. Like, that's a long time.
2: Dang.
0: Well, you know who's holding that beer is Marvin Lewis, who is coach of this team for 16 years. If you think Zach Taylor has been at this job long and should have a hotter seat under him, if you think that, you don't know this organization.
2: Yeah.
0: Marvin Lewis coached this team for 16 years. That's what normally a Hall of Fame coach coaches a team for. John Harbaugh, Mike Tomlin. Now then, how much of a microscope is the coach going to be under? He's got one more year after this one. Who knows, man?
2: I know.
0: This team does not like paying dead money to coaches. They just don't like paying. They just don't like it. Fourth down.
3: Fourth down.
0: What does Joe Burrow think of everything? Every single press conference after a win, after a loss, is going to be, what is Joe thinking?
2: We're going to.
0: Is he want out of here? Man. Is he going to pull a Carson Palmer on us? Is he happy? Is he not happy? Last year, we were all wondering that. And it came out, well, the reason why he's saying all these things from a podium, it's just, well, he's just frustrated over the injuries. He's frustrated over this. He's frustrated over that. It's not frustrating with the organization. He's not frustrated with Cincinnati. He's not blah, blah, blah, blah, blah, blah, blah. What does Joe Burrow think of everything? What will he think of everything? Everything he says from podium is going to be parsed and looked into, and the lines being read in between. And right now, I think he's having fun with it. Because this soundbite's clanking around from just this very day. Joe Burrow on why he picked up a telescope.
2: What?
4: I got a cool telescope.
5: Yeah.
4: I just thought it was cool. Just gather cool things as you get older, man. It's like, I don't know. Just find some cool stuff that I like.
5: So what are you looking at?
4: Galaxies, nebula, planets, moons, all the above.
5: Aliens.
4: Hopefully one day.
0: Well, he's got an alien at wide receiver. We know that.
2: Wow.
0: And so he's Instagramming out. Off season 26, see you on the battlefield. And everyone's like, okay, what does this mean? What does this mean? Are you out of this world? You're excited. I mean, the fact that he's into this telescope, does that mean he's as cool with this team and on offense as you possibly can get? You see where I'm going with all this?
2: I got it, man.
0: This team has boom and bust, wouldn't you say? The bust is because

0: the football gods will see to the fact that he's not healthy or somebody important is not healthy again, because Chase Brown is outstanding and those receivers are outstanding and this team can absolutely light it up. And if the defense is even a hair better, they can win the division and then good luck. Good luck, Joe Burr, back in January. Here we go.
1: Yeah, I mean, and Shamar Stewart, guy that drafted last year, carted off today. Ooh. With a leg injury, and it doesn't look good. Don't look at the video.
2: Really?
0: So, oh, man.
1: Yeah.
0: And the football gone's already.
1: That's what I mean. So it's already started.
0: Well, they didn't do much with him last year to begin with. Let's hope it's not as bad as what you're intimating.
1: Yeah. Yep.
0: But that's my four downs on the Cincinnati Bengals, who could win the division, win the conference. The Super Bowl, we're all talking about, hey, the Rams can get back there. Don't forget who they played in that Super Bowl in SoFi. They can do it, man. 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

0: Back here on the Rich Eisen Show. Ladies and gentlemen, back here on the program, man who knows everything about the Tampa Bay Buccaneers because his name is Rick Stroud, the beat writer for the Tampa Bay Times. Good to see you again, Rick. How are you, brother? Good to see you.
1: Rick, what's up?
2: What's up, Rich? I think that that maybe Vita thought he'd have a little more ballast in his wallet today, and it wasn't quite as heavy. Yeah, that was a weird one. He's holding a blocking sled and doing all kinds of stuff, but the tweak, the phantom tweak raised its ugly head.
0: That could be it, Rick. If he's been prepping for his, let's just say he keeps his wallet in the back right pocket.
2: That's it.
0: He's expecting that right side to weigh something. And if it's less than that and he takes one step with his left, that could tweak. That could tweak anybody, you know?
2: Yeah, absolutely. I think that's part of the mystery right here. It's been a weird, I thought I would ease into the new season on Monday, and then Vita says he wants to be traded, and then Tuesday Baker, cuts off his negotiations, and he comes back and going to bet on himself again and play under his current contract. So never a dull moment down here in Tampa, man.
0: All right, let's take it one at a time. Let's start with Baker. What's the number? What's the number that they couldn't get to, do you think?
2: Well, I'm not sure the number. I would think that if I'm them, in particular his agent, Tom Mills, I think it starts with a five.
0: Right.
2: From what I understand, Baker's side made some concessions in terms of length of the deal, whether that's that he wanted 3 years and he moved to, to two or four or three. Excuse me, I don't know what's going on with my voice. But, I think, to be honest with you, there might be a little sticker shock for the Glazers at the quarterback position. They've never really paid one of these guys. I mean, Baker's going to make $40 million this year. When Tom Brady showed up, and we all know that he does the discounted thing, right? He only got 20.

0: $25 million, and that was just a few short years ago. Now, you know, he did, you know, have a TB12 down the street that the entire team went to, that the ball club paid for all his players to go there. But I'm not sure the Bucks have ever really, you know, paid this kind of money for a quarterback. So maybe it's just a matter of the Glazers settling in and understanding this is the market for these guys. And, you know, but Baker, you back him in a corner, they know he's going to fight. They know he's going to play his ass off. And, you know, the question is what happens if he does have a great season, you're happy. But then could he say, well, you didn't believe in me a year ago, or when the season started, I'm going to find a new home. So you just don't know how that works.
1: Well, I mean, if I'm Baker, I'm hoping it's they just can't wrap their arms around paying a quarterback that amount of money, as opposed to sitting there, they don't believe in him. You know, right. I mean, for him to come in after Brady, and then, listen, I will always cape for him. I think he's outstanding. And he's the type of guy that I would want to go to battle with. Really. And he's one of those guys on the opposing side, you're like, I can't stand him. You know, so he's got that going for him. But for him to do what he's done so far, and then I know he's making 40 this year. And at some point in time, though, in success, if whoever they do have at some point on the Buccaneers side after Baker, whenever that is, hopefully it's somebody young and generationally brilliant. You're going to, I mean, $50 million will be a beer hold at some point in time in this league. Rick, you know?
0: Yeah, no, that's absolutely true. And I do think that, you know, if you look at where he ranks right now in terms of, you know, his salary and what he's accomplished, he should be arguably a top 10, no more than, you know, top 12 quarterback, probably a top 10 quarterback. Those guys are making $50 million. I mean, just down the street, Trevor Lawrence is making over $50 million. So, yeah, he's 31 years old. The only cause for pause, and I don't think the Bucs worry about this necessarily. Now, he's one of three quarterbacks that have started 51 games in the last 3 years, with Josh Allen and Jared Goff being the other two. But Baker does wear down. You know, like, he puts himself out there almost to a fault at times. Last year he was on the injury report with 8 different injuries. It definitely affected him, Rich, down the stretch. And I know they got out to a 5-1, 6-2 start. Then they lost 7 of 9. He was throwing a lot of fourth quarter interceptions. He went from 14 touchdowns, I think, and 2 interceptions to 9 touchdowns and 8 interceptions or something like that, or 10-9. And it wasn't good. He did not play well. Now, he had no offensive line. You know, they were obliterated up front, especially inside at the guard position. They couldn't run the football very effectively. Bucky Irving was hurt. So many things went wrong last year. And then they also have a new offensive coordinator to replace Josh Cousard. So it wasn't all on Baker, but he's 31, and the way he plays, he plays like he's Josh Allen, but he's not as big as Josh Allen. So that might be a little concern, too, at some point.
1: So then, obviously, him circling a wagon, he's used to it.
0: Yep.
1: So he's doing it again here. How do you think he's taking it? What do you think, Rick?
0: I think this is where Baker lives. I really do. You know, he came in here 1 year, $4 million make-it contract, some pseudo-competition with Kyle Trask, who's out of the league now. And he embraced that, and he lit it up. You know, the next year, of course, you got the 3-year, $100 million deal, which was great for him at the time. But finally got, you know, some security. He loves Tampa, Rich. He said he wants to make this his forever home, whether he plays here or not. The fan base absolutely loves him. I think the ownership loves him. I know that the players do, and I know that Jason Light and those guys do. I just can't understand. Usually when you have two sides that want the same thing, you can work it out. And like I said, I think he made concessions on the number of years. But for whatever reason, they've had a tough time wrapping their hands around what his value should be. And I don't really understand that, because I know what it is to this franchise and to this team. You either got a guy or you don't. And you can win a Super Bowl with Baker Mayfield. I believe that. We saw Sam Darnold do it. Now, your team has to be better. Their defense was horrible last year. They've completely, you know, revamped that. They've hired new coaches on that side of the ball. So, you know, if they can protect him, he can take you a long way. But I'm not – this one's a little puzzling to me. But, look, he bets on himself all the time, right? I mean, this is – walk on at Texas Tech, walk on in Oklahoma, win the Heisman. You know, this is where he feels the most comfortable sometimes.
1: And it's a debt, like, I know you never say never in this league, but it's definite, like, they're not talking. contract between now and week one. This thing is done because Baker said it's done and he's a man of his word, et cetera. That's it?
0: I mean, you never say never, but I do think that's Baker's mentality. I feel like when he set that deadline, that was it. Now, Mike Evans set a similar deadline several years ago, and they stopped talking. And he played the season, he got his 1,000, and a couple days before free agency, they gave him a 2-year, $52 million contract, which they thought would make him a buck for life. Little did they know he had more life, and he's in San Francisco. But, you know, the weird thing about this is, Rich, is that you just take, you know, what's happened since last season. Mike Evans takes less money to leave and go to the 49ers. That was a hurt. You know, that was a bite out of the Bucks. They felt bad about that. They understood it, but they felt bad about it. Levante David retires. Okay, that's fine. Then Vita Vea says he wants to be traded, not I'm going to hold in or I want a new contract. I want to be traded. I want out of here. And then Baker, of course, you know, pulls the deadline on him and says, I'm done talking. So I just wonder, and I asked Chris Godwin about this today. You heard him talking about it. But, you know, what really goes on in the locker room when those guys get together and say, geez, man, you know, Baker Mayfield didn't get his extension and Mike is gone. And Vita is a player we cannot replace. Todd Bowles told me that last preseason. There's one guy on defense I cannot plug in for, and that's Vita Vea. So it's been a bumpy start to the season, but they'll pull it together.
1: All right. Well, let's take a couple of those things one at a time. A few minutes left here with Rick Stroud from Tampa. So Vita Vea says, I want out, because clearly whatever the conversations on the contract were so to his dissatisfaction that he's officially demanded a trade. So the question I ask you is, if I had a GoPro on Jason Light, what would it have been when he found out what Howie Roseman signed Jalen Carter to yesterday, Rick?
0: I don't know, man. There's a certain lounge down the street on Del Mabry he might have run to at some point.
1: Right.
0: And that's the thing, right? We talk about sticker shock, and the only problem is that Vita's on the wrong side of 30. You know, he's 31 years old, and he signed that deal 4 years ago. He still has 1 year left, but at $17 million, he's not even in the top 10, and he should be. I'm not sure why they can't just, you know, cooler heads prevail, find a way to bump him up at least for this year. Then he becomes a free agent. Maybe that's not, you know, good enough for what he wants, but the guy's still a beast. He's played the most snaps the last 2 years that he's ever played. And I don't know how this defense works without him. They've done a lot, Rich, on defense. I mean, they brought in new linebackers. They drafted Jeremiah Trotter. We know about Reuben James Jr. could be a defensive rookie of the year candidate. So they've done a lot to get better. But without Vita Vea, it's a different defense, man. You can't imagine how different it would be. So, by the same token, he's out there wearing number 50. He's holding the blocking sled, even with his bad back. Nice. Holding the mat. So I really, it doesn't feel like he's going anywhere to me.
1: Well, I mean, again, that's the way it works for most players in the NFL. Like, ask for a trade all you want. It's just not going to happen. You know, like, this isn't the NBA, although it isn't the NBA for some. It's just rare that it is for defensive tackles. But, you know, Dexter Lawrence got traded. But I kind of think Vita Vea is in a different category, with all due respect. So I don't know how that we'll have to keep an eye on that as things move on. Last one for you here, Rick. Why did Mike Evans leave the Buccaneers?
0: Great question. I've thought about it. I think a part of him saw that wide receiver room when they drafted Emeka Buka last year. Jalen McMillan's coming back. Chris Godwin's in his 10th year. Tez Johnson. They got Ted Hurst this year in the draft. Mike still had things he wants to accomplish, that's 1,000 catches, whatever it is. The streak broke, but he's had 5 coordinators in 5 different years, and I think he wants to win. I think he wants to win a Super Bowl, and I think he looked at the 49ers. They played them the last few years out there. The atmosphere is really good. He's got continuity with the coaching staff. God bless Kyle Shanahan. Hopefully he recovers completely. I think he had, you know, this if not now, when moment. You know what I mean? Felt like he left the room in a better place than he found it. And his targets, Rich, were probably going to go down, you know. And so here's a chance for him to go out there, start fresh, with a storied franchise and maybe win a Super Bowl and walk off that way.
1: Well, and I

0: Hey, there's Reuben Bain. Hey, we, you know, did win the division 4 years in a row before last year. That kind of takes those legs out from any hope, Rick.
1: I agree, Rich. I've said it. I don't know if it's true, and we haven't heard from the front office or Jason Light. They're laying low. But this is not the vibe you want in that locker room. You know, guys are represented by the same agent sometime. They're looking around. Now, this is a team that's rewarded their players in the past. I mean, Antoine Winfield Jr., Tristan Wirfs, Luke Goedeke, you can go on and on. But for whatever reason, you know, these are two mainstays of their franchise, and it didn't happen for either one. And then, like you said, Mike decides, I got a better chance to win a Super Bowl somewhere else. So if I was trying to message this thing in the PR department, I don't know how I do it. You know, I don't know how I put a good spin on this, but – somehow, some way, they got to play football and put this behind them. But it's a story for now, and it may be until they resolve it.
0: I mean, you know, as you know, crazier things have happened. You're opening at Cincinnati, you know. Sure. Baker likes winning in that state and planting a flag right in the middle of the field. And then three in a row at home. Although, you know, you got multiple opponents with playoff hopes and previous seasons with playoff appearances that come before you start playing your own division. I mean, at that point in time, Todd Bowles could just, you know, do his usual terrific coaching gig, getting some people believing, and then off you go. Who knows? I know right now it doesn't feel great. It doesn't for a Buck fan, so...
1: Yeah, no, I understand. We'll see what tomorrow brings.
0: Appreciate the time, Rick. You be well. We'll chat again soon. Okay,
1: thanks, man. Rich. Good to have me.
0: Ladies and gentlemen, Rick Stroud back on the Rich Eisen Show, everybody. See, we didn't even ask him about Tom Brady.
2: That's right.
0: Usually that's all we would do.
2: I mean, he's still on. You want to ask him about Tom Brady?
0: No, he's okay. Gone now.
2: Whew, doesn't sound good.
0: I know it doesn't, but it's June 29th.
2: July 29th.
0: July. It's July 29th. Thank you. It's July 29th.
2: I know. We still have 6 weeks or sort of the season.
0: Right.
2: But, you know, yikes.
0: I'll tell you this, man. If it's the owners are just like, we it's a tough pill for us to swallow paying a quarterback $50 million just because they did it down the road in Jacksonville with their first overall drafted quarterback. Doesn't mean we have to do it with ours, even though we were the ones who drafted them. Doesn't mean we have to do that. But at some point in time, it is the cost of doing business.
2: Mm-hmm.
0: Like, you're not going to get goats who are just, I'll give you a hometown discount. You're just not going to get, and then win a championship with them. They just don't just drop anywhere. And if they do drop, their names aren't Tom Brady. Other than that one time. You know? See where I'm going with that? I mean,
2: pay them.
0: It is the cost of doing business. But it's not like they don't pay anybody. I mean, Tristan Wirfs has got a massive contract.
2: Yeah, that's true.
0: Okay. We will take a break, finish up this program, let you know what's going on in other on tomorrow and Friday as well. We've hit the middle of the week right here on the Rich Eisen Show. Final segment when we return. 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
12: Good to see you as well. I am terrific.
13: Ah, you had to think about that. There was a pause. Was that a dramatic pause? Was that
12: yes.
13: Just your acting?
12: Always dramatic pause.
13: Your chops. Yeah. Your chops on display. Mm-hmm. I want to take a quick call because Toby in Wyoming has been waiting for an hour and a half. What's up, Toby? You there?
14: Toby.
13: It's line three, Mikey.
14: Hey, how you doing, Rich?
13: What's up, Toby? How are you?
14: Doing good. So I had a quick question, and I'm

0: I'm going to apologize in advance for possibly getting an argument started between Brock and TJ.
1: Well, I don't have a problem with that. Oh, Shay, do you have a problem with that if Brock and TJ start arguing here?
2: Sounds like a good day.
1: Sounds like a good day. Yeah, any day ends in Y.
2: Exactly.
1: All right, Toby, you've got the floor.
0: So it seems like we've had a lot of what's more likelies today, so yes. I'm going to go ahead and top off with another one.
1: All right.
0: So kind of cross-sport one here for you. What is more likely, my Carolina Panthers winning the NFC South, or Chris's Boston Celtics being a top three seed in the East?
3: Yes.
1: Okay. So that's your what's more likely?
4: Yeah, Celtics.
1: Okay.
3: Once we trade for Steph Curry.
1: Top three in the East. So you got the Knicks and the Sixers, and then that's where you'd be slotted in, huh? Right there, three?
3: We'll be ahead of Philly, but sure.
1: Why would you be ahead
3: of
1: Philly?
3: For the sake of your argument.
1: Why would you be ahead of Philly? Yeah, why would you be ahead of Philly?
3: We're a better team than them.
5: Says who? You got Paul George now.
3: For now.
1: And by the way.
5: Yeah.
1: It's PG-13, playoff P.
5: Yeah.
1: Let's be
5: What playoff series was that?
1: Let's be respectful.
3: Right. Boston?
2: Yeah. Right. A little Paul George disrespected.
3: Thank you, TJ.
2: But still. Yeah.
1: Toby, did you spark the argument that you wanted, or were just a little bit too less argumentative than you wanted right there?
0: Well, kind of to give my two cents on the situation, I honestly think LeBron is going to plug in way more than what people are really giving it credit for. Because, I mean, you know, he took the back seat both Luka and Austin Reeves last season. And, of course, stepped in, was an absolute animal in that series against Houston. And then, obviously, they just ran into the unstoppable force that is the Oklahoma City Thunder.
1: Yep.
0: So, I just foresee him plugging in really well. They really need a good passer. I feel like with Maxey, Maxey definitely is there, but he's not on LeBron's level as far as a passer. So I think having him facilitate everything, I think it's just going to mesh really well. And then, obviously, I don't know. No disrespect to Paul George. Kind of overrated, if I'm being honest.
5: How about that?
0: It just never really feels like he's panned out where he's gone.
1: Not the first time he's heard that. Thank you, Toby in Wyoming, everybody.
3: Toby gets it.
1: He's starting five, according to ESPN.com in Boston. Derek White, Baylor Shireman.
5: Yeah, bless you.
1: Paul George, Jason Tatum, Mitchell Robinson.
5: Yeah.
2: He's beefing tonight.
1: Starting five, according to ESPN.com, of the Philadelphia 76ers. Tyrese Maxey, V.J. Edgecombe, Jaylen Brown, LeBron James, and Joel Embiid.
5: Is that an Elton Brand jersey?
1: Apparently it is.
5: Ooh.
1: Oh, Anthony Simons on that team, too.
3: There he is.
1: Okay.
3: So this means we can put somebody in the dunk contest and not have to cut somebody who eventually goes on to start.
1: No, nobody's talking about that LeBron-KCP reunion.
5: It was last week.
3: Yeah.
5: Well, last week.
3: Paul George is probably going to average more points per game than LeBron, right?
1: Oh, God.
5: I mean, it's only one ball. Somebody's got to take a big hit. And it's just like, you know, who cares when your team's stacked?
3: I don't care about being top three. Like, I don't know. Like, Toby, that's fine. I just want to get
5: it. You turned in that Clipper card yet?
3: Not yet. I want us to stay healthy and get into the playoffs and then get busy.
5: Like, yeah, boy.
3: Top three would be great, but.
1: The Clipper card. That you think that TJ should hand in, okay?
5: Mm-hmm.
1: Let's not forget, LeBron comes here, gets teamed up with Anthony Davis.
5: Yeah.
1: Right. So the Clippers are like, we got to get ourselves a dynamic duo.
5: Mm-hmm.
1: Let's go knock on Kawhi's door. And his answer is like, the only way I'm answering is if you get Paul George.
5: Mm-hmm.
1: Okay? Paul George comes here, yada, yada, yada, SGA goes to Oklahoma City.
5: Mm-hmm,
1: but let's just leave that aside.
5: Oh.
1: Paul George comes here, you know what's the bet here. Ooh. Winds up in Philadelphia.
5: Yeah.
1: Okay.
5: TJ.
1: TJ's like, really, I can't escape this guy. But the fact that he winds up in Philadelphia lands him eventually Jaylen Brown
5: Woo!
1: For his team.
5: Right.
1: And then lands LeBron because of all that. So Paul George going to the Clippers, it took a while to benefit TJ, but it has.
3: Well,
1: finally.
3: It's almost like,
1: did I follow that bouncing ball a little?
3: I mean, I had no problem.
1: So my question, though, in the minute we have left here, how did you feel hearing about how much LeBron decided, I'll just take that from Philadelphia as opposed to 5X that to stay in Los Angeles?
5: That's the only thing that really upset me. Him leaving, like, you know, I spoke about that. He's able to do whatever he wants. He delivered here in Los Angeles, and I'm all good. But, like, the contradictory reports are just like annoying as hell. And it's never the player that you really are upset at. It's his fans, his stand-em, if you will.
1: Yeah.
5: But like, yeah, dog, just cut the cap. Cut the cap is all I'm saying.
1: He basically said, I will take cents on the dollars to not play for the Lakers.
5: But, like, I just get tired of the narrative, like, L.A. didn't do nothing for you that you asked for. Because, like, I mean, trading the core for AD, all right. And then we got DeMarcus Cousins. It didn't work out. We got him. And, all right, that didn't work out. And then Caruso walks away so we could keep the clutch guy, THT, and he's nowhere to be found.
1: Don't forget Bronny.
5: Yeah, no, bro. I'm all for Ronnie. That's a USC alum right there.
1: Ladies and gentlemen.
5: We still got LeBron James.
1: That's the way we finished tonight.
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24: Kawhi Leonard investigation could linger on. I'm Q Myers. The NBA investigation into whether Clippers circumvented the salary cap to pay Kawhi Leonard could drag into 2027 if the parties don't agree on the findings or any proposed settlement that involves punishing the team. Sources with knowledge of the case told ESPN on Wednesday. Sources also close to the National Basketball Players Association with knowledge of the investigation said the union wouldn't hesitate to take the matter to arbitration if the NBA sought penalties without sufficient evidence, proving the claim that the Clippers have denied since the league's probe began nearly 10 months ago. In the NFL, it's just another day and another Browns extension. Browns safety Grant Delpit is signing a 3-year extension worth $16 million per year. Also includes $35 million guaranteed. The Browns finished off the agreement earlier today. This will be Delpit's third NFL contract. It ties into Cleveland through the 2029 season. Now they've done two DB extensions to back-to-back days. First, Denzel Ward, 2 years, $62.2 million. And now safety Grant Delpit, 3 years, $48 million. And no longer in New Orleans is Taysom Hill. He will not be returning to the Saints for a 10th season, he confirmed in a statement posted on social media on Wednesday night. He did not say whether he intends to retire, leaving the door open to playing elsewhere this season. In his first public comment since the end of the 2025 season, Hill thanked the Saints and their fans for his 9 seasons in New Orleans, explaining that he's taking time this offseason to figure out what comes next. For more scores and analysis, check out ESPN.com and the all-new ESPN app. Coming up next, it's game night with Emmett Golden and me, Q Myers, here on ESPN Radio and the all-new ESPN app.
25: 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Aaron Rodgers says this season is his last. I'll tell you what success looks like for the Steelers in 2026. 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
24: Good old Jerry. Good old Jerry and those Cowboys. They are back.
28: As old Switchell used to say, we're going to burn some of these wagons on the way to California for firewood. We're going to lose some folks. We're going to have some barn, but the wagon train is going to get there.
29: What is Jerry talking about?
24: I miss hearing Jerry. Now, I don't know what the hell he meant by that. Oh, I don't have any answer whatsoever, but I like it. I was sitting down with one of our bosses one day, and they can say, Q, how you going to feel about the show? I said, well, you know, for me and Emmett, we joined the show and everything, you know, about halfway through game night, you know, we're going to lose some folks. We're going to have some barn, but the wagon train's going to get there.
27: This is game night.
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24: As long as the wagon trail gets there, that's all we need, Emmett.
29: That's it.
24: Right? We might lose some folks. We're going to get some barn.
29: Yeah.
24: The wagon train has to get there.
29: Yeah, we're going to burn wagons and loot and all type of stuff, but we're going to get there.
28: We're going to lose some folks. We're going to have some barn, but the wagon train is going to get there.
24: Come on, man. I need you to stick with me. We're going to have some barn, and the wagon trail is going to get there.
29: Yeah, man, you already know what I'm on tonight. You know, I'm delirious for whatever reason. I was creating dog bacon commercials and everything, so you already know it's going to be one.
24: Yeah, that's true. Emmett Golden is in rare form. Buckle up, ladies and gentlemen. It is game night here on ESPN Radio, the all-new ESPN app, SiriusXM Channel 80, and tune in. 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How rare of a form is Emmett Golden in? We'll find out right now like this.
0: I made you look.
27: Game night. Made you look.
24: All right, Emmett, what caught your attention? What made you look today?
29: All right, outside of the old school dog snack commercial, the Marlins caught my eye tonight.
24: Man.
29: The Marlins complete a sweep of the Phillies with an 8-6 victory, and this is what it sounded like on 104.3 WQAM.
1: 1-0. Conine drives high in the air, straightaway center. Crawford is back onto the track. He's looking up, and it's gone! Come on now, Griff! His heater rolls on, and the no-doubt shot jolts the fish in front. You can't make this stuff up, Jack.
29: I mean, you lose 12 in a row, right, like the Marlins did. Mm-hmm. And it was like, oh, man, they're done. Now they got to face the Phillies. Phillies pretty decent team. And they sweep them? Man, things change fast in Major League Baseball.
24: Yeah, man, look, the Marlins were down bad, brother. They were down real bad. And all of a sudden, you know, the Phillies come to town. They find a way to come back in game number one. They find a way to win 1-0 in game number two. And then they make a comeback in game number three. Right now the Phillies are wondering, wait a minute, that's a last-place team, and we're a second-place team. This ain't supposed to be like that. But, yeah, man, the Marlins, they said even when they were on that 12-game losing streak, they felt good about the way they were playing, at least towards the end of it. And now it's starting to come to fruition, and unfortunately for the Phillies, they are the victims. So you got to give a lot of props to the Marlins, and then you got to look at the Phillies and say, I don't know if you're going to make a move before the trade deadline, but something's got to give because you're not playing how you should be playing. The Marlins getting the sweep over the Phillies caught Emmett's attention. That's what made him look. What made me look is this WNBA game. You know I'm a big fan of the women's game here on game night, and the Dream and the Wings. The Wings have a lead right now, 81-77 with 23 seconds left to go. But, man, they were up pretty big. And they've only scored 17 points in the fourth quarter. The Dream has scored 25, and they've actually made this a ball game. So it's getting down to the wire. Angel Reese has 22-12, 22 points, 12 rebounds. Alicia Gray, 20 points on the night for the Dream. And the Dallas Wings, they're a fun team, right? Arike Nwabali, she's got 24. Beckers has 16. AZ Fudd has 20. And you know what I like about Beckers, and this happened earlier in the game, she don't take no mess.
29: At
24: so,
29: all.
24: You know, yeah. Angel Reese tried to kind of bow up on her and kind of put, you know, got to give her with a couple of forearms and kind of rough her up, see what she was about. And she wasn't backing down to anyone. I don't know what it is, but Beckers, she's playing, it seems like, a little bit more toughness. I think she got a little stronger in the offseason. And obviously they got a lot of really good talent on the Wings, and that's why they're a 4 seed right now in the WNBA. But this is a fun game with only 23 seconds left to go.
29: Yeah, it's been a great game. Two teams pretty close to each other in the standings, too. So this was an important game as well. And it looks like the Wings are going to be able to pull this one off, but still 23 seconds left. Wings with a 4-point lead.
24: And then after that, you got the Valkyries. They're going to be in action going up against the Mercury, so I'll be paying attention to that. Not really necessarily for the Mercury, but for the Valkyries. So they're a really good team as well, led by Natalie Nicasi. That's what caught my attention. That's what made me look here on game night on ESPN Radio, the all-new ESPN app, SiriusXM Channel 80, and tune in. 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What else caught my attention and made me look is probably what caught a lot of folks' attention, and that's NFL training camps and two really big names at the running back positions at camp, Emmett, but not playing when you're talking about Bijan Robinson of the Falcons and Jahmyr Gibbs of the Lions.
29: Yeah, the hold in. Right? Like, who would have thunk it? When, you know, this is a relatively new thing. I know guys have been doing it for a couple years, but back in the day, you just didn't show up. Then they started finding you obscene amounts of money.
24: And now, they guys can't forgive it.
29: Yes, and guys are like, look, I'm not, you know, I need my chips. I want to get more chips, but I'm going to keep the ones that I'm getting right now. So the hold in is what you're seeing. I'm actually not concerned about either of these guys. Like, I feel like it's going to work out, that both these guys are going to get good contracts. Now, I'm sure whoever gets the contract first, the other guy is going to want a dollar more than the other guy, or $100 more than the other guy. So if you're looking to save some money, get it done as fast as you can.
24: Yeah, look, the Lions and Falcons, they both exercise the fifth-year options on both Robinson and Gibbs, you know, rookie contracts. So, you know, they're under contract to 2027. But if you can get it done now, why not? These guys are key cogs to the Falcons and the Lions' success, especially with the Lions when they move on from David Montgomery. They send him to H-Town, to the Texans. So now it's literally the Jahmyr Gibbs show. You know, and even though we know how important Bijan Robinson is for the success of the Falcons, because he could do so much from the running game to the passing game, he's just that all-around guy. But when you move on from one and then your other holds out, like, wait, hold on. Hold on, not showing up to the party until I get that contract extension. And look, this is what it's all about. This is the time of year, right? Yep. I mean, training camp, you got contract disputes, you got trade requests. Unfortunately, you get injuries as well. It's all part of the process that is leading up to the start of the regular season.
29: And honestly, I think it's a smart business move from Gibbs, because you got rid of the other guy, so I'm the dude. Now, you know, if you still have Montgomery there, it's like, I got to be there, because, you know, they might not need me, because we know Montgomery's good back as well. But since they moved on from that, you basically told Jahmyr Gibbs, you are our guy, you are our bell cow, and he's like, exactly, now pay me like I'm that.
24: Well, here's Dan Campbell, the Lions head coach, asked about Jahmyr Gibbs and the sense of urgency to get that deal done and get him out there practicing.
0: Of course, you guys know how we feel about Gibbs and all of our guys, Laporta, Brandt, all, you know. And so we'll take this as it comes. This is, this will kind of continue. It'll come as it comes. I think that's the best way to say it. And so, you know, this is both sides working through something, and we'll take it as it comes. But that's where it is.
29: Yeah, it's a business, you know. It's a business.
24: I like how he went in circles for the last like 5 or 6 seconds.
29: Right. Yeah.
24: Hey, you know, it's gonna come when it comes. We're gonna take it as it comes. You know, I mean, you know, it is what it is.
29: It happens to everybody. I love. Mm-hmm. I can always tell like a young broadcaster when they can't get out of it.
24: Mm-hmm.
29: You know, or even when you have a guest. Yeah, when you have a guest and they have a thought and they just can't finish the thought, they keep going in circles. That's what Dan Campbell just did right there.
24: So I'm not the only one who may be driving down the road listening to the radio say, spit it out!
29: Yeah, right. Or like, okay, wrap it up.
24: Right. What's the question?
29: Yep.
24: Yeah. I thought that was just me. People looking at me all funny like, why is this guy sitting in the car by himself screaming? What is wrong with him?
29: Bro, I know my wife hates riding in the car with me, because all I do is air check. And for people that don't know, that's like watching tape, right?
24: Right.
29: You know, it's in radio, you listen back and you give your thoughts on it. That's all I do is just nonstop. They could have did this better, could have did that, should have did this, should have did that. So I know I'm annoying.
24: We are worthless is what you're saying. That's exactly what you're saying. But Bijan Robinson, Jahmyr Gibbs, they are definitely not worthless. Matter of fact, they are so important to the success of a team. And look, for Kevin Stefanski, you know, how important is that running back position? Especially a running back like Bijan.
29: Absolutely. And Kevin Stefanski loves the running game. He loves his tight ends. He also has never in his career had a normal start to training camp. When he got with Atlanta, I was like, he's finally going to have like some normal stuff going on. You got his best player holding out. Both of his quarterbacks that should be playing, you know, going for the starting thing are nicked up or whatever. Kevin Stefanski can't catch a break, but here is the Falcons head coach on what he has seen from Bijan Robinson.
2: You know, Bijan, from the moment I took the job, he's been awesome. Like, I remember meeting him in the locker room for the first time, just the right attitude, and then just to see him in these settings, while it's not football, in the off-season program, it's not tackling and those type of things. But you see a pro. You see a guy that's handling his business. So what I see from Bijan, I see from a lot of guys on this team. They have the right attitude. They're diligent about their work. They take their job seriously. They push each other. So he fits in really well in that regard.
24: Yeah, as he should. As he should. He's that all-around player, you know, coming out of the University of Texas. Everyone knew the ability that he had. And I honestly think that it's taken a while to really unleash what he can do.
29: Mm-hmm.
24: And I think with Kevin Stefanski, right, and knowing the way that he likes to implement his offense, he could even be a bigger impact on that Falcons team. But, Emmett, you got to get the contract taken care of.
29: Yes, you do. Yes,
24: gotta
29: you do.
24: Get the taking. Got that. Get that taken care of, and then he'll be happy, and that'll make everyone else happy in that situation. And believe it or not, go ahead and tell the fine folks.
29: The Atlanta Dream just beat Dallas 82-81. They were down 4 points with 23 seconds left, and they get the win. Wow.
24: I told you it was a fun game. The Dream get the dub over the Wings. He's Emmett Golden. I'm Q Myers.

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0: Will Anderson, C.J. Stroud are getting their fifth-year options picked up. That means they're under contract for 2026 and 2027.
1: It's great that they're exercising their fifth-year options. These guys are foundational players. But I think in this case of C.J., he has to go back to the drawing board and make sure that protecting the football is priority number one and not to repeat the mistakes that he did in 2025.
2: The fact that you pick up the fifth-year option of your quarterback and you don't extend him lets you know that they're not necessarily sold on C.J. Stroud.
3: Will they or will they not extend the quarterback? And the quarterback I'm talking about, the Houston Texans, C.J. Stroud. Fifth-year option, that got picked up. Quarterback, not extended, at least not yet. It's game night here on ESPN Radio, the all-new ESPN app. SiriusXM Channel 80 and tune in. 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He's Emmett Golden. I'm Q Myers. And this is one of those conversations, Emmett, where you're looking at the quarterback position, you're thinking about C.J., and you remember the last thing you saw from C.J., and it makes you feel like, well, maybe they don't want to extend him. Maybe it'd be smarter to make him go ahead and play it out and prove what he's worth. But then at the same time, you have to realize, at least I try to remind people, this is a guy that's been in the playoffs every year. He's been in the league, and he's 3-3 so far, where there's quarterbacks that are making a lot more money than him that have had no kind of success in the postseason. So I think that they're going to be fine with C.J. I think that they're going to be able to get an extension done that's reasonable and fair because of what he's done. But until they put pen to paper, you just don't know. So here's their GM, Nick Caserio, at his presser, giving the latest on C.J.'s extension contract negotiations.
4: Yeah, he's had a really good offseason. It's probably the best offseason he's had since he's been here. He's had a good attitude. He's been consistent. He's got the right mindset. I'd say we've definitely had productive conversations over the course of the spring. So, I mean, there's a possibility that something could come to fruition. So we'll work through it and, you know, see what happens.
5: I'm because we just got done talking about Bijan Robinson and Jahmyr Gibbs holding in. C.J. Stroud's not holding in. And I know he's a quarterback, right? But you would think that a quarterback, if you're the starter and you're like, no, I'm basically going to do a hold in until I get my contract, you would do that if you felt like you had leverage. I'm not sure C.J., because of the way he ended the season, has that type of leverage. Baker Mayfield's another guy that isn't going the hold in route. And it's just interesting to me that the quarterback position doesn't seem like that happens as much.
3: How about to say, have we seen a quarterback have a hold in?
5: No.
3: I think so.
5: Yeah, we haven't seen it. That's interesting. I'm not advocating that they should. I'm just pointing out something that I noticed. I'm like you. I do believe that they get something done. I don't know if it's necessarily gonna, you know, be at the number that he wanted. But you know, we'll see. The thing with Deshaun Watson when he was in Houston,
3: he wanted out bad.
5: Yeah. Wasn't he injured as well?
3: But he wanted out because he didn't like the way that ownership was doing some things and talking about folks, and it became a big thing. And it wasn't money.
5: To be honest,
3: they actually had just paid him. They had just paid him, and then he was like, yeah, I'm out. And then he started, he got sideways real quick. And then we all know how that Deshaun Watson conversation, turned out and what it ended up being. And now he's in Cleveland where you're at. So you ended up being the recipient of that. And the reason C.J. Stroud is in H-Town now is because of those draft picks.
5: Hey, we'll take C.J. You know, C.J., come on to Cleveland, dog. We'll take you.
3: Yeah, he ain't doing that. He ain't going to be on the first thing smoking there. But I found this to be pretty interesting on NFL Live earlier. When Lewis Riddick basically was okay with and thinks C.J. should be okay with not being so, you know, in a hurry to get that extension done.
1: Quite honestly, with the fifth-year option sitting out there looming, obviously, for 2027, I'm taking my time with this. I'm really trying to drill down on this season where my guys are coming back. Tank Dell is coming back. You know, in particular, someone who he really, really likes and who was a really dynamic player for them. Nico Collins is coming back healthy. He has got, you know, the two young receivers from a year ago, Jalen Noel, who is just an absolute burner, who are coming back. They have got David Montgomery running the football now out of the backfield. If I'm him, I'm really saying, hey, look, yeah, we've had some contract negotiations right now. And if you're Houston, you're going, yeah, we have. I think both parties would probably like to see this season start off with a bang, C.J. to really hit his stride, everyone to really get a good feel for how things are looking both now and what they could potentially look like in the future, and get that taste out of their mouth of what the postseason looked like for him. And I think he'll be sitting right where he wants from a contract standpoint. And if I'm Houston, I'd be glad to pay it.
5: And I think Houston, if they see what they want to see, like if C.J. Stroud plays great and next thing you know the Texans are in the AFC Championship game, he'll be the highest paid quarterback, you know, maybe even in NFL history. I think they would pay him top dollar if he, you know, didn't end the season like he ended last year in the same breath, because there's always a flip side to the coin. If he plays like he, you know, for the most of the season, like he did at the end of last year, that money drops substantially.
3: You know, the thing, though, if I'm C.J. Stroud, I have to ask myself, are they going to say we're winning because of me, or they're winning despite of me? You know what I mean? Like, are they going to give me credit, or are they going to say, well, he's got a Super Bowl caliber defense, and all he's doing is not getting in the way?
5: Yeah, I mean, I think it's easy to tell. Are you scoring touchdowns? It's as simple as that. You know, like, if you're winning games 10-3, then yes.
3: You're not going to win too many games 10-3. I don't care how good their defense
5: all right.
3: is. It's 2026. You know, right. but you
5: 2017.
3: Have to,
5: you know, whatever it is. Just right. if they're barely averaging over 20 points a game.

0: game on
1: offense.
0: Let
1: me ask you this. How did the Seahawks win the Super Bowl last year? Was it what would you credit them first with?
2: Yeah, I would say their defense was the better side
1: of the
2: ball.
1: That's what I'm saying, but they averaged 28 points a game. You know what I mean?
2: Yeah.
1: But we still go straight to their defense. Like, that was the reason why they won, was their defense. Their offense was complimentary, and their defense was great. So what if they have something like that? Are they going to try to lowball them because it's like, well, it's actually the defense that's doing all the heavy lifting, and you're just the bus driver?
2: Yeah, I think they averaged, what did you say, 28 points?
1: They had 28, yeah.
2: Yeah, if C.J. Stroud and the offense averaged 28 points, I don't think you can say we only won because of the defense.
1: Right.
2: If you are in the low 20s or just right at 20, then you are. Then it's just a fact. You are winning because of your defense. So I think we'll know because it'll be right there. A quarterback has to score and take care of the ball. And if he does that, then he is doing his job and helping the team be successful.
1: Where are you with Sam Darnold right now? What do you think of him as a quarterback, a Super Bowl winning quarterback? What do you think of him right now as we sit here?
2: I mean, I'd love to have him on my team. You know, that's what I think
1: about
2: him.
1: You don't have a quarterback.
2: Sure.
1: And my team might have a quarterback.
2: Yeah, but if I was a team that didn't have, you know, Lamar, Allen, Burrow, like those guys, I would love to take Sam Darnold right now. Now, I wouldn't trade Joe Burrow for Sam.
1: Of course not.
2: I wouldn't trade Lamar for Sam.
1: But would you give him big money? Because what's he making a year, $33 million? Would you be willing to give him $45 or $50 million a year right now?
2: I'd give him $45 right now.
1: Okay.
2: Yeah, because I also remember
1: – right?
2: I think so.
1: So it's about Baker Mayfield money.
2: Yeah.
1: Okay.
2: Because
1: right.
2: I also remember what he did in Minnesota.
1: Right.
2: Like
1: that's why I'm trying to think, you know, where would we put CJ, even if he had a good year, where would you put him? Would you remember the failures that he had at the end of the season? Would you forget all that and just say, hey, this dude's been to the playoffs 4 years in a row and has been really good? And, yes, he does have a great defense as well. Like, you know what I mean? Like,
2: yeah.
1: Because you know how teams are, right? You know how negotiations go. You know, and so that's all I'm trying to – if I'm CJ Stroud, how do I get the most out of my money? Obviously, going out and playing at a high level
2: yeah.
1: I mean, that's the only way – the only thing he can do.
2: Listen, if I have an offense scoring 28 points again and they walk up to me with a straight face and say it's all the defense, I look like, okay, so find somebody else. That's what I would tell.
1: Well, yeah, I got you. He's Emmett Golden. I'm Q Myers. We take this game night to the diamond. We'll do that next here on ESPN Radio, the all-new ESPN app, SiriusXM Channel 80, and tune in.
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0: is SportsCenter. Investigations ongoing when it comes to Kawhi Leonard and the Clippers. I'm Q Myers. The NBA investigation into whether the Clippers circumvented the salary cap to pay Kawhi Leonard could drag into 2027 if the parties don't agree on the findings or any proposed settlement that involves punishing the team. Sources with knowledge of the case told ESPN on Wednesday. Sources close to the National Basketball Players Association with knowledge of the investigation said that the union wouldn't hesitate to take the matter to arbitration if the NBA sought penalties without sufficient evidence proving the claim that the Clippers have denied since the league's probe began nearly 10 months ago. Training camps open across the league, and unfortunately some injuries already piling up. Bengals defensive end Shamar Stewart was carted off the field Wednesday with a left leg injury suffered during the first day of training camp. As of Wednesday afternoon, the severity had yet to be determined. Following imaging done at Paycor Stadium, he was spotted in a protective leg brace on his left leg and was on crutches. As far as the Panthers go, rookie wide receiver Chris Brazel II suffered a moderate LCL tear in his left knee in practice and is expected to be sidelined for up to 8 weeks. A league source told ESPN, confirming a report by The Athletic, the injury came on a non-contact play. Brazel is competing for the Panthers' wide receiver 3 role and will seek a second opinion. They also lost their second-year pass rusher Nick Scorton to a season-ending torn ACL last week, and backup tight end Mitchell Evans was carted off on Tuesday. Although that injury was not as severe, Canales said Wednesday that exams revealed Evans has a low ankle sprain and he could return later this week. For more scores and analysis, check out ESPN.com and the all-new ESPN app. Coming up, the MLB trade deadline. Who can have a new address sooner rather than later? That's next on Game Night with Emmett Golden and me, Q Myers, here on ESPN Radio.
1: That will be the end of the day for Tarek Skubal. And you are going to hear a huge ovation, 34,000 plus on their feet here at Comerica Park. Skubal leaves him out. 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
2: I want to live in the moment. You know, there's a lot of stuff, you know, going on around me that I have no control in. So, you know, I try to be pretty present all the time, you know. And when the fans get on their feet like that and give you a pretty good ovation, it's special. It'll never not be special. And it's something I've always appreciated. And hopefully they feel like I've given everything to the team, to the city, because I truly have.
0: So where will we see Tarek Skubal pitching next? Will it be in Detroit? Will it be other? It's Game Night here on ESPN Radio, the all-new ESPN app. SiriusXM Channel 80 and tune in. 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He's Emmett Golden. I'm Q Myers. Joining us now is ESPN MLB analyst Tim Kirkchen. And Tim, thanks so much for your time. I do appreciate you. So you heard Tarek Skubal on the way in. You hear The End of the Road by Boyz II Men. Is it the end of the road for Skubal in Detroit after his outing today?
3: Well, I certainly hope not, because in baseball, when you have the best pitcher in the league, you want to keep him, you want to get to the playoffs with him, and go through October with him. But I think after today's loss, they were up by 7-0. You have to look at this and start to wonder. My guess is, and these things change not just day by day at the trade deadline, but hour by hour, my guess is Tarek Skubal is going somewhere else now. It just seems inevitable that when you lose a game like that, up by that many runs, that it leads to something else. And the Tigers have no interest in dealing him, but when you're a free agent at the end of the year, you can bring back what Tarek Skubal can bring. I think you really, really have to look into it. But the danger is 2 years ago, they went to Williamsport for the Little League Classic, the Tigers. They were not even close to being in a pennant race. They got red hot the last 6 weeks. They won a playoff spot, then won a playoff series against the Astros. So you can't give up on a season, but, boy, that was a bad loss today for the Tigers.
4: Where are some of the places that Skubal could end up?
3: Well, everyone wants him, but those who want to sign him long-term have to be, you know, the most lucrative of the teams. And you always have to look at the Dodgers. The Dodgers have, you know, all sorts of injury issues in their rotation, including with Shohei Ohtani. They're not quite sure when he's going to come back as a pitcher. They have the most money. They have all the resources. So, of course, that's the first place you have to look. But there are other teams out there that would love to add Tarek Skubal to rotation for the stretch run. And this is where general managers earn all of their money. Right now, are we in, are we out? Where is he going? How much is it going to cost? And that's why the trade deadline is such a fascinating time of year.
0: Tim Kirkson, ESPN MLB analyst, is with us here on Game Night on ESPN Radio and the all-new ESPN app. We saw the Marlins, who were riding a 12-game losing streak, turn around and sweep the Phillies, and Bryce Harper, he didn't hold back on saying the Phillies need some help. What did you think about the statement by Harper and his help on the way from Philadelphia?
3: Yeah, help is on the way. Dave Dombrowski is in charge of the Phillies. I've seen him for years and years operate like this. He's very quiet until the last minute, and then bang, he makes a major deal. I think Bryce Harper is right. It's not good enough for the Phillies just to make the playoffs. They have to do more than that. They have to win the division. They have to roll into October. And right now, well, they just haven't played very well the second half of the season. And to get swept by a team that just lost 12 games in a row, that's a bad spot. They need a right-handed hitter, preferably an outfielder. And until they get that guy, the Phillies aren't going to be complete. And although Zach Wheeler pitched well the other day, his velocity was down a little bit, I wouldn't worry too much about that. But the Phillies are going to do something because Dave Dombrowski always gets the job done at the trade deadline. This year will be no different.
4: When it comes to the Yankees, how active do you think they'll be before Monday's trade deadline, and exactly what do they need to kind of finish strong in the AL East?
3: Yeah, they need to upgrade their catching situation. They need to upgrade at third base. And with Cody Bellinger down, they're down two hitters until Aaron Judge gets back, not just one. So they have to go out there and find some offense, because even though they're going to pitch their way into the postseason, their starting pitching is so good now that Max Fried is back and getting himself back to being the Max Fried that we know. But I expected the Yankees to be active, and Mason Miller has to be on their radar. He is, like Tarek Skubal, an absolute game changer. The Padres have the most dominant relief pitcher in the game today, and one of the most dominant relievers we've seen in a long time. And the Padres don't want to trade him, but with the control that he has, and the Padres could move him and still make the playoffs, I think the Yankees have to look at I had an executive tell me the other day, what would the Yankees look like, their pitching look like, if they were to get Mason Miller? It's a pretty good question. So I expect the Yankees to be active because they're just another team. They haven't won since 2009, and that is unacceptable in Yankee land. I expect them to upgrade offensively and then maybe do something for their pitching.
0: Tim, the Brewers and the Rays, they're the leaders in the clubhouse in their respective divisions. What are the chances you think that either one of those teams make a big trade?
3: Well, they're smaller market teams, as we know, so I'm not expecting anything big out of either one of those teams. But at the same time, if you can pick up a reliever, if you can pick

0: Tuval to the Brewers and pairing him with Jacob Mizrowski, that's pretty enticing if you ask me.
1: He's ESPN MLB analyst Tim Kirchen. I'm Emmett Golden. Alongside Q Myers is Game Night on ESPN Radio. Tim, who's the biggest real threat to the Dodgers in the National League?
0: Well, again, I think it's the Brewers. The Brewers starting pitching when Mizrowski and Kyle Harrison are really good is and healthy. That's top-shelf rotation. The way they score runs, the way they play the game, the way they take the action to the other team is just so impressive. And I love the way the Brewers play the game. I think they're the biggest threat to the Dodgers. Now, the Dodgers, again, are, to me, on paper, still the best team in baseball. But that's why this trade deadline is so important. The Dodgers never sit pat. And they are so beautifully run. And they know exactly what they need and what they don't need and how to get it. And, of course, they have all the resources in the world to get whatever they want. I expect them to be very active at the deadline. So I think the Brewers are the biggest threat to the Dodgers. Let's face it, fellas, you get in the playoffs in baseball, you have a chance to do damage in October. And any team that has Mizrowski at the top of the rotation has a chance.
2: Tim, we'll close out with this. It's great stuff. We do appreciate you here on Game Night on ESPN Radio and the all-new ESPN app. What are your expectations the rest of the way for the Red Sox, who they won their way back into the mix?
0: Yeah, this has been one of the great turnaround stories that I know I've ever seen. They were 32-46, and then they went 20-3 after that. That is remarkable. They won 15 games in a row, which was last done in 1946 when Ted Williams was still playing. That's remarkable what the Red Sox have done. They've gone from one of the biggest disappointments in baseball to a team that's in the playoffs, and I don't expect that to change. Now, they're still going to have to add another bat, at least for me, if they're going to make it to the playoffs. Curtis Meade was that bat, then he broke his wrist after getting hit by a pitch. So I fully expect them to go out and find another specifically right-handed hitter that can help them, because their offense still, I still look at their lineup and wonder, how are they going to make the playoffs here? But they always find a way. They will be very active at the deadline also, and this has been an amazing turnaround for them. And once they can get all their pieces healthy, they're going to be an interesting team to watch if they can make it to October.
2: They have been fun to watch so far, that's for sure. That turnaround was incredible by the Boston Red Sox. Tim, great stuff as always. We thank you so much. You know, we appreciate you here on Game Night.
0: All right. Thank you, fellas. See you.
2: All right, thank you. Tim Kirchner right there. Great stuff. ESPN MLB analyst with us here on Game Night on ESPN Radio on the all-new ESPN app. Emmett, I can't talk baseball without asking about the Red Sox, because that turnaround is incredible.
1: It has been incredible, and I'm asking myself, like, can they keep it going? Like,
2: That's my question.
1: Yeah,
2: right?
1: What was the anomaly, right?
2: Right?
1: What was the outlier? Was it the bad start, or was it being as hot as they have been lately?
2: Well, you know, the funny thing is, like, in the NFL, it's when a new coach comes in, they get that little bit of a bump.
1: Yeah.
2: Well, they got a lot of a bump.
1: Big bump. They got a big bump and a smile.
2: Exactly. Can they keep that big bump and a smile rolling? That is the big question. That's the million-dollar question posed by my man, Emmett Golden. I'm Q Myers. It's Game Night here on ESPN Radio and the all-new ESPN app. Speaking of the NFL, Jim Harbaugh, he's already in midseason form. 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

0: As I've come to the front of the congregation way early in the process on this young man, and that's Justin Herbert. And you're right, he gets a pass all the time. We talk about it on this fine program we call Game Night on ESPN Radio. But now he's got another new offensive coordinator in Mike McDaniel. I think we all respect Mike McDaniel as a sharp offensive mind. I think we all believe that he's a really good offensive coordinator. So now he's going to get it done, right? I mean, because he has it. He's in the $50 million a year club. He doesn't have any playoff success, right? I've heard excuses that it's his coach's fault. Well, he doesn't have any weapons this year. Well, he got banged up early in the season. He's a tough guy, so he can't play. I've heard every single excuse. So as far as I'm concerned, and maybe I'm the only man on this island, he doesn't have any more excuses. His excuses ran out. Chasing love. That would be me talking about Justin Herbert, who, really good quarterback. He's the guy that you'd build in the lab if you're building a quarterback. That's what they say. But he hasn't got it done in the postseason. Will that change this upcoming year? It's game night here on ESPN Radio, the all-new ESPN app. SiriusXM Channel 80 and tune in. 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He's Emmett Golden. I'm Q Myers. And I think this is a big year for the Chargers. I really do. I think there's a lot of expectations, especially now that you have Jim Harbaugh as the head coach and you bring in Mike McDaniel as the OC. And as you heard coming in, I feel like most of us agree that Mike McDaniel is a sharp offensive mind. Can he get them where they need to be this year?
1: It's going to be his job. And if it doesn't work, they're going to blame him. And when because nobody's going to blame Herbert. No one's going to blame Harbaugh. They just escape blame for anything that they do for the most part. So I think Mike has a lot riding on this because everybody each year has high expectations for Herbert. And he plays well. Like, he's okay. He's a solid quarterback.
0: They made it to the playoffs. I mean, you want to get there, but he hasn't had that success for one reason or the other.
1: Yeah, he is not Mahomes.

0: Lamar, Allen, or even Burrow, even though Burrow hasn't been that great. He's been hurt the past couple of years. But Herbert isn't in that in that realm. You know, honestly, Baker Mayfield, you could probably say, is better than Justin Herbert. But there's always going to be a focus on him because he is straight out of central casting.
1: Right.
0: You know, someone, hey, I need a quarterback. Boom. It's going to look – he's going to look like Justin Herbert. So, I get it. But, yeah, very interested to see how he plays this year.
1: And, well, you remember when Jim Harbaugh left Michigan, and obviously he left Michigan for multiple reasons, but when he made his run to the NFL, one of the things that he talked about the most was the quarterback position and how excited he was to work with Justin Herbert. So, you know, so far with Harbaugh, two seasons, got to the playoffs both times, but he's 0-2. So, obviously, you know, he wants to get that success as well. Of course, he spoke with the media at the training camp as it's open across the league right now, and he's just talking about the first day feel right here. Check him out.
2: We all feel the same way. You know, you're seeing guys, you know, I know I've used the analogy before. I mean, it's like family reunion. It's like, you know, the first day of school, the, you know, like Christmas morning. You know, that's the feeling that everybody has, and we're where we're supposed to be. We're on time. you know, we're ready to roll. And, yeah, let's just go attack it.
0: It's a family reunion. That's what popped in his head, right? But I get it. First day of school, all of that. Those are the vibes when you come back and you get ready for camp. And also, this is the best any of those guys are going to feel for the rest of the season. So I'm sure everybody's upbeat and fired up out there.
1: Yeah, no, they should be. They should be. I mean, again, this is always going to be the best, right? I mean, I was at Raiders training camp today. Everyone's fired up and excited. You go to Cleveland's camp. Everyone should be fired up and excited. Everyone's 0-0. Everyone has a chance. This is the year. The guys that they drafted are going to be the difference maker. Like, you fill in the blank. Everyone's healthy, right? I got all the narratives. I can fill in the blank. They've got to go and put in the work. But, you know, it's also Jim Harbaugh, so we got to hear a lot from him because you never know what direction. Like, we talk about Jerry Jones, and you never know what direction he's going to go. I feel like Jim Harbaugh is very Jerry Jones-like, right?
0: Oh, yeah.
1: You never quite know what direction he's going to go. How about when he's talking about the excitement surrounding the upcoming season?
2: Drove in today, so many waiting to, you know, camping out to come to our first practice. I mean, that's... it's just so awesome. It's so cool. And, you know, thinking back to, you know, some of our games at SoFi last year in the, you know, in December, you know, just how our fan base and what I've heard from just running to people on the street, you know, Bull Dog coach. Yeah. That's supposed to heck up. Let's go. You know, it's you know, all those things, all those emotions going into today. And do you ever come down on Christmas morning and get the glove that you were hoping for that would be there, or the bat, or the, you know, it's that kind of feeling. So, arrived, and here we go. You know, I got a team that's really talented and hungry and made a lot of investment and you know, ready to roll.
0: Remember earlier in the show, I was like, you know those guys that don't know how to get out of what they were. That's what you just heard
1: land
0: right
1: the plane,
0: there.
1: Coach,
0: yeah,
1: land
0: he
1: the plane.
0: Just kept going. And you know what, Coach? I can relate. I remember I wanted a pair of high-tech boots when I was in the eighth grade and woke up and got them. It was a great Christmas, so I definitely can relate to that.
1: Hey, look, I feel like what I just heard from Jim Harbaugh when he was talking about driving in and fans saying, bolt up, Coach, bolt up.
0: Yeah, ain't nobody camping out.
1: I feel like he just said in a younger type way, we're going to lose some folk. We're going to have some barn, but the wagon train is going to make it.
3: Yeah. We're going to lose some folks. We're going to have some barn, but the wagon train is going to get there.
1: Oh, the wagon train is going to get there. I was close. I was 95% of the way.
0: I need to hear Jim Harbaugh and Jerry Jones have a conversation with each other. You know, because all the it's just going to be a lot of similes and metaphors and all type of stuff going on.
1: Okay, so are you going to take the role of Jim Harbaugh, or do you want me? And are you, that means you have to take the role of Jerry Jones.
0: I'll do Jim. I think I'll try to do Jim.
1: All right, well, then I'm going to start as an elder statesman, right?
0: Uh-huh.
4: Jim, you know, I know you have camp in Southern California.
0: Yeah.
4: But you're only the Chargers. We're the Cowboys. We might have lost some folk on the way, but we had some barn, and the wagon train, it got there.
0: I love that, Jerry. I love that. You know, it reminds me of cracking open an ice cold Pepsi, right? You ever did that? You ever open an ice cold Pepsi, right? And it's just so refreshing, right? And it hits so hard. I definitely know what you're talking about, Jerry.
4: Jim, I got to cut you off, Jim.
0: What?
4: We don't drink that around here. We drink Johnny Walker Blue because we're adults.
0: Oh,
4: Jim. Now you might have had some firewood that you burned while you were going to get into Johnny Walker Blue.
0: Jerry, we don't do the Johnny Walker. No. We like ice cold milk, okay? Maybe some chocolate milk if we're getting crazy, okay? But that's what we like. That's what we like.
1: There you go.
0: Yeah. There you go. I think we recreated it. I think we did a pretty good job.
1: We did the best we can. I don't even know if we have time to hear any more, Jim. So. I messed it all up, but I got it in my mode. My bad.
0: Yeah. You know, it just would be insane. It would be totally insane.
1: Yes, it would.
0: It would.
1: So apparently Jim Harbaugh is already in rare form. He's in mid-season form, which I'm good with, right? He's going to be him. Jerry's going to be him.
0: Yeah.
1: It's training camp. Everyone's excited. Everyone's fired up. But we do have to set up that conversation between the two.
0: Yeah, and you need, listen, having characters in sports is what makes sports fun. And those guys are characters, too.
1: Yes.
0: You know, and that's the fun part about it. If nobody had any personality, this job wouldn't be as fun as it is.
1: No, not at all. Not at all. So big seasons on the line. Can Josh Allen, can Justin Herbert, will they have those big seasons? That's next on Game Night on ESPN Radio.
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0: Aztec Coast to Coast, bringing you the latest and greatest in the world of sports, bringing the juice for you tonight. I got a little extra pep in my step because today, earlier this morning, very early this morning, a couple hours after we got off the air, to be specific, we made our first stop in our Westwood One Sports Night NFL training camp tour, taking our talents to Ashburn, Virginia, to check in on year three of the Washington Commanders, Jaden Daniels, Dan Quinn, and company, all out on the practice field. We will get you a recap of Commanders practice at 1 a.m. Eastern time in the 1 o'clock hour here on the program. We'll have Commanders special teams ace Jeremy Reeves stop by the program and hear a brief snippet of my conversation with him from out at practice earlier today. But, yeah, man, excited to finally be out there watching real football, man. I'm super duper excited. Tomorrow, our training camp tour continues. We will take our talents to the Charm City as we get a look at Lamar Jackson and the Baltimore Ravens. The dawn of a new era when it comes to Baltimore. Day number one, training camp number one, rather, of the Jesse Minter era. Super duper excited for that. We'll get the opportunity to get a one-on-one exclusive conversation with Ravens Pro Bowl wide receiver Zay Flowers. So make sure you subscribe to us on YouTube. Just search Westwood One Sports Night. You can check out the live stream there. And now that we're, you know, hot and heavy into training camp, you will be getting exclusive, you know, YouTube-only content. So a perfect time to subscribe to Westwood One Sports Night, man. I'm geeked up, though, man. A lot of news out of the National Football League. We will get to a big-time breaking story out of the NBA as well, coming up in exactly 38 minutes. We got an update in the NBA's investigation into Kawhi Leonard and the Los Angeles Clippers. We'll get to that in exactly 38 minutes at about 11:40. I want to kick this show off in Houston with the Texans, man. They were out on the practice field. C.J. Stroud, by the way, obviously we know the way that he finished his season last year, turning the football over the way that he did in the playoffs. Sour taste in his mouth. I used to date this girl, and she would say, like, whenever there was, like, you know, tragedy or something bad that happened in her life, she would, like, get a totally new hairstyle. She'd dye her hair, right? C.J. Stroud cut off his dreads. He's got like a temp fade and is really trying to reinvent himself both on the field and off the field to try and get that sour taste out of his mouth. There is some business at hand, though, when it comes to the Houston Texans. C.J. Stroud is extension eligible for the first time in his young career. And when you look at where his career has gone to this point relative to how it started, he comes out in 2023 like gangbusters, looks like a legitimate top 10 to top 12 quarterback in the sport right off of the rip. 2024, a little bit of a sophomore slump, but wasn't horrible as he led them to the playoffs for the second consecutive year. Last year, the way that he finished in the postseason, I think, is really what has left, you know, a sour taste in everyone's mouth when it comes to the Houston Texans. And now, like I said, there's business at hand when it comes to the organization. They got to make a decision as to whether or not they're going to commit to C.J. Stroud long term. Here is the thing with where Stroud stands with his relationship with the Houston Texans. I think he's under review. I don't think there's any sort of merit to them potentially moving on from him. He has showed you when you properly insulate him, when you get him a running game, when you have consistency at the coordinator spot, he's pretty darn good. But we don't know what his camp is asking for. They have been in negotiations talking about Stroud and the Houston Texans. We got a little bit of an update on where those negotiations stand. GM of the Texans, Nick Caserio, addressed the media earlier today and had this to say about where the extension talks stand.
1: Yeah, he had a really good offseason. It's probably the best offseason he's had since he's been here. He's had a good attitude. He's been consistent. He's got the right mindset. I'd say we've definitely had productive conversations over the course of the spring. So, I mean, there's a possibility that something could come to fruition. So we'll work through it and, you know, see what happens.
0: So there you have it. They have opened up talks talking about C.J. Stroud and the Texans. Just listening to the tone of Nick Caserio, and maybe this is the way that Houston should be playing it. Listening to the tone of Nick Caserio, it doesn't sound like an organization that is in any sort of rush to get an extension done with C.J. Stroud. And the reality is, like, that may be for the better for both parties, right? If I'm Houston, part of me is saying, well, damn, let me get a deal done with him now. Because if he goes out and plays well in 26, the price is going to be astronomical coming up during the 2027 offseason. And then guess who else is going to be extension eligible at that point? Jaden Daniels, Drake May, Caleb Williams, Bo Nix. All those guys become extension eligible next offseason. So if you're Houston, get ahead of the curve. Pay your guy now if you really believe that he can be the dude moving forward. You may get, naturally, a little bit of a hometown discount. If I'm C.J. Stroud and his representation on the flip side, I'm saying, okay, I'm in no rush to sign a deal. I believe in my ability. I believe what I am. And I'm 24 years of age. I'm 24 years of age. And let's talk about what C.J. had to overcome last year. His own personal injuries. Nico Collins was in and out of the lineup. You had Tank Dell out for the entirety of the season. So he was void of weapons. And the biggest issue that I think Houston really faced, and this is why I really am kind of bullish on them for the 26th season, they did not have a consistent running attack. They were looking at Joe Mixon coming in, being a guy that could be the bell cow for them and take some pressure off of C.J. Stroud. Yet as a team, they did not run the football well. Yet as a team, that was one of their big Achilles heels. I think Stroud is uber talented, right? What I'll say about him is this, though. You need to support him with a running game. You can't just ask him to drop back and throw the football 35, 40 times per contest. That's not who he is. Last year, the Houston Texans had the fifth worst rushing offense in the entire National Football League. They will not have success in 2026. And C.J. Stroud won't be a good quarterback long term if he is not supported by a rushing attack. The number one reason that they had success in 2023 under Bobby Slowick was the fact that they had a running game that married up with their passing game. Therefore, Stroud, one of the best quarterbacks in the NFL during his rookie season, off of the play-action pass. Over the last 2 years, as that rushing attack has been in flux, you have seen the play-action attempts take a significant step backwards and, therefore, the efficiency overall. But I continue to go back to what we've already seen from Stroud on tape. Outside of the playoffs, and I know it's a very difficult ask, is what I would say. It's a difficult ask for me to just say, hey, just ignore C.J. Stroud in the playoffs last year where he completed 51% of his passes through 2 touchdowns to 5 interceptions. And, oh, he fumbled the football 4 or 5 different times as well. It's hard for me to tell you to ignore that, but that's exactly what I'm doing, guys. That's exactly what I'm doing. I don't believe that those 2 postseason games were reflective of who Stroud really is as a quarterback. I think when it's all clicking and when he's properly supported – and he's protecting the football. And most importantly, when he is healthy, we're talking about a guy that is a top 12 quarterback in all of the National Football League. I love me some C.J. Stroud. I do. It's just he's got to play better. He's got to play better. And here's the thing. If I'm his camp, I'm in no rush to get a deal done. I think the Texans should have more urgency than Stroud should. Because if I'm Stroud, I'm betting on myself to play well and then in 27, when all these other quarterbacks are eligible, we wait and see who's going to set the market, who is going to determine how much of a bag I actually get. Stroud out in Houston, ready for Texans practice, new haircut and all, ladies and gentlemen. C.J. Stroud had this to say about his future in Houston in the contract talks.
2: Yeah, I mean, I think, you know, everything has been great. You know, I'm focused on ball, trying to do what the best, trying to just hold my bargain down on just the football side and do what I can, you know, and what I should be doing as a quarterback of this team. So I'm letting them handle it, and it seems like everything is going great. Yeah, I think pressure is part of my job, you know, so that's just something I think is part of the gig and something that I'm not, you know, naive to, but also I've learned you got to keep the main thing and, you know, just focus on one day at a time, one play, and the football is what's got me to even having the conversation to be able to get a second contract, so I got to focus on football.
0: He has the right mentality, ladies and gentlemen. He's going to say all of the right things, and I buy what he is selling. Is how I would put it. I expect him to lean in on the ball. I love the self-awareness from a guy that's going into just his fourth year in the NFL. He totally understands, hey, the noise can't impact me. I can't control how folks view me. All I can control is what I do each and every Sunday when I step in between those lines. All I can control is how I handle myself in the building, how I am as a leader. And all signs point towards him having a big year. If he is able to have a big year, if C.J. Stroud is able to bounce back and be closer to the guy we saw in 23 when he was a rookie, once again, the Houston Texans are amongst the three or four title favorites in all of the National Football League. If they can get 2023 C.J. Stroud, the Texans are the best team in the AFC. Point blank, if they can get 2023 C.J. Stroud, if they can have balance offensively with the addition of David Montgomery to this running game, the Texans can be the best team in the entire AFC. That defense, good God Almighty, you better pray twice when you're getting ready to take on that group. The most formidable pass rush duo in the NFL with Will Anderson and Danielle Hunter. You look at what they have in the secondary, what Kamari Lassiter and Derek Stingley. That defense is for real. They are, man. The big question is going to be on offense. Most importantly with C.J. Stroud, how does he bounce back coming up here in 2026? Their division is fascinating, though, because it is a lot more competitive than I think people give it credit for. The Titans are one of the biggest mysteries of 2026. I like Brian Daboll as an offensive mind. I like Cam Ward as a quarterback. I don't expect much out of them, though, in 26. The Jaguars, though, are fascinating. They are. And I think they're a team that's had a quiet offseason. A lot of people kind of poo-pooed on their draft, but they're really good on the offensive line and on the defensive line. That defense was very opportunistic a season ago. You get the second year of Trevor Lawrence in this Liam Cohen system. You move out ETN and now, you know, give the runway to Bashaul Tutin to be the guy in the backfield. Man, I'm excited to see what the Jags can be. They're a legitimate group. And then Indianapolis, man, we talked about them briefly last night. I don't know what the hell to make of the Colts. The fact that they are pushing all of their chips in the middle and relying on Daniel Jones and a gotta-have-it season for the front office and for the coaching staff, it's a unique decision. But if Daniel Jones is healthy,

0: I think they're going to be a frisky group as well. I say all that to say this. That AFC South that the Texans are going to navigate through here in 2026, it ain't for the weak at heart. You know what I'm saying? This is going to be a slobber knocker of a division. The winner probably only has 10, 11 wins. Because I think it's a formidable division from top to bottom. With the worst team in Tennessee, I know they picked, what was it, fourth in this past year's draft. I get it. But they will be much better coming up in 2026, man. The Texans, though, if they could get the 2023 version of C.J. Stroud, they will be amongst the title contenders in the AFC coming up for the 2026 season, man. As far as the extension goes, just to wrap things up here on the convo, the Texans should be eager to get a deal done this offseason because, as Fat Joe said, yesterday's price is not today's price. And I'm banking on Stroud having a massive bounce-back campaign coming up here in 2026. Pay him now, because if you wait till next offseason, when Drake May and Jaden Daniels and Caleb Williams and Bo Nix are all extension eligible, like I said, man, that price only going to go up. The Texans are going to be one of the most exciting teams to follow coming up here during the 2026 season, man. We are just getting rolling, though, baby, on a Wednesday night edition of Westwood One Sports Night. Whitney Youngest and Charles and O'Willingham getting you up to 3 a.m. Eastern time. We took our first stop of our NFL training camp tour. We were in Ashburn, Virginia earlier this morning, getting an up-close and personal look at the Washington Commanders. We will recap practice at 1 a.m. Eastern time and be joined by Commander Safety Jeremy Reeves. Our training camp tour continues tomorrow, as I mentioned, with the Baltimore Ravens. We'll be out in the Charm City getting a up-close-to-personal look at the Jesse Minter era. We'll have Zay Flowers on YouTube as a YouTube exclusive, so make sure you continue to like, subscribe, and comment, man. Westwood One Sports Night on YouTube. 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Let's do this. Let's keep things on the National Football League. Coming up on the other side of the break, we talked last night about Kyle Shanahan and the distractions that are currently plaguing the San Francisco 49ers. I'll tell you how things have gone from bad to worse for the Niners next here on Westwood One Sports Night. Football is back. 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

what? 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Westwood One Sports Night continues with the youngest in charge, and Willingham, getting you up to 3 a.m. Eastern Time as we take you coast to coast, bringing you the latest and greatest in the world of sports. 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Myself, Denton Day, boots on the ground for Commanders practice. 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Something cool that we did today was our Westwood One Sports Night pop quiz. As we told you earlier this morning as we wrapped up the show, it was National Wing Day. We got the top stars of the Commanders to dish on their go-to wing flavor. And then the hot button topic of blue cheese or ranch. We may get back into that conversation a little bit later on in the program as well. We appreciate you being here, though, however you choose to do so. You can listen on one of our over 200-plus affiliates out there on the AM-FM dial. You can keep the combo rolling with me on social media. It is at NELL_BTP. We will preview the AFC North coming up in exactly 40 minutes tomorrow. The next stop of our training camp tour is in Baltimore with the Ravens. So in lieu of that, we will get you a full-scale AFC North preview. Right now, feels like we've talked about the Niners a lot this offseason. Every time we bring them

0: up. Not trying to be negative here. It just feels like it's never, we never have anything positive to say about that organization. And the irony of that is, like, really, over the past 6-7 years, right, dating back to, like, 2019, if we're being, like, frank, the 49ers have been the big dog of the NFC. They are consistently within the NFC title conversation year in and year out, no matter if it was Jimmy Garoppolo or Brock Purdy. I think Kyle Shanahan has done a masterful job of keeping that team in NFC championship contention year in and year out. It's a really well put together roster. And I think Kyle gets the most, you know, out of that group. The reality of the situation, though, is the 2026 version of, you know, the San Francisco 49ers, they have a lot of question marks. And early on in camp, already, we're starting to see this offense in particular come apart at the seams. And I hate saying it. I don't get any enjoyment out of saying it, but the reality is San Francisco has really been hit by the injury bug hard early on here in camp. And the thing that sucks is they're being hit at the same position. Ricky Pearsall, the former first-round wide receiver of the San Francisco 49ers from 2 seasons ago, he didn't practice on Wednesday due to what they're calling a knee flare-up. And according to members of the 49ers beat, they are having concern here, legitimate concern, and are exploring all options. Whenever I hear that phrase, we're exploring all options, it never bodes well for the person who's being explored on, if that makes sense, right? The person whose behalf they're exploring on, it never ends up well, right? If they're looking to explore all options at wide receiver, it means that Ricky Pearsall, that injury that he has, is a lot more significant than maybe they're leading us, you know, to believe. He's not the only guy, though, in the San Francisco 49ers receiver corps that's dealing with an injury. Christian Kirk has been dealing with a calf strain to start training camp. He hasn't been on the practice field. And he's a guy who hasn't played over 12 games in a season dating back to 2022, so not somebody that I think you can rely on. Ricky Pearsall at this point in his career is not someone that you can rely on. And, oh, you brought in Mike Evans, who, when healthy, without a shadow of a doubt, right, one of the absolute elite wide receivers in football, going to be a first ballot Hall of Famer, arguably the greatest player in Tampa Bay Bucks history. Say, argue with somebody you love. Hopefully that's me, right? I believe he's uber talented, but he's never really able to consistently stay in the lineup, especially here in the latter stages of his career. So if you're San Francisco, think about on paper who your top pass-catching targets are. It's George Kittle coming off of an Achilles tear. It is Ricky Pearsall coming off of this knee injury. It's Christian Kirk coming off of the calf strain. It's Mike Evans, who's been off-injured here in the latter stages of his career. So if you're San Fran, right, the same story is going to be true for you this year. It is about, can you stay healthy? Can you stay healthy? And when I look at the Niners and how they're viewed relative to the rest of the NFC, right, I look at them as like a second-tier team in the conference, if that makes sense, right? I look at them as maybe not a real Super Bowl contender, but somebody that's going to be frisky and fight for a playoff spot. The biggest issue plaguing the San Francisco 49ers, we all know it. We're talking about wide receiver and the injury bug right now. But the reality is that football team, if they aren't able to stay healthy, is really going to struggle on the offensive side of the football. Brock Purdy is not a dude who can elevate others around him. He's been one of the most insulated quarterbacks in football since he's taken over as a starter, and I think you saw it last year, minus Brandon Ayuk, minus George Kittle at times, minus Trent Williams at times, Brock Purdy struggled, right? He is someone who needs to be insulated to have success, not someone that's going to get you over the hump. The biggest issue, though, as I was stating a moment ago, the biggest issue plaguing the San Francisco 49ers going into 2026, it was their biggest issue last year as well, they could not consistently get after the opposing team's quarterback when it mattered the most. How much did that have to do with Nick Bosa being out of the lineup with an ACL tear? A considerable amount. How much did it have to do with them losing Mykal Williams, their first-round pick, to an ACL tear? That had a lot to do with it. But the reality is, man, next man up. That pass rush, without those two, and without Bosa in particular, because Williams, we know, is an unproven commodity. Without Bosa, that pass rush was god-awful. In turn, that defense just wasn't very good. It just wasn't. And I think over the course of Kyle Shanahan's tenure in San Fran, as they've played musical chairs at the defensive coordinator spot, they're at their best when they're a balanced football team, when it's not the offense carrying the load, or when it's not the defense carrying the load, but both sides carrying it, you know, equally. And I think in 2026, that's what they're ultimately striving for. Will they get there is another question. They could be massive underachievers, though, for the 2026 season. Their Super Bowl odds, set by our friends at the DraftKings Sportsbook, set at plus 1,900. They're plus 9,600 to win the conference. They're plus 305 to win the NFC West. And their win total is set at 9.5. When it comes to my projection for San Fran in 2026, it all comes down to, one, how healthy the supporting cast is offensively, and then two, will they be able to get after, you know, the opposing team's quarterback? Looking into my crystal ball, as we look ahead towards the 2026 regular season, I believe the Niners last year made the playoffs as a result of having quite literally the easiest schedule in all of the National Football League. This time around, when it comes to the San Francisco 49ers, this is not a cakewalk of a schedule. Three out of your first five games are against the LA Rams, the Denver Broncos, and the Seattle Seahawks. So you're going to figure out very early during the 26th campaign whether or not the Niners are legit or not. Bottom line, I happen to believe that they are legit. And like I said a moment ago, when I say legit, I'm not talking about legit relative to like the Super Bowl conversation. I mean legit relative to being frisky in their division and potentially punching their ticket to the NFL second season. Like that's the way that I look at them. I look at them, Vegas set their win total at 9.5. I think it's spot on. That's how I look at the Niners. A 8, 9, 10 win at best football team. And the big difference maker is going to be, can Brock Purdy, who has been handsomely paid, by the way, here's the dilemma that I think they ran into. And I was stunned when they gave Brock Purdy the money that they did. I thought Kyle Shanahan and company were going to be the first NFL team to say, I'm not paying you because we believe our system is the driving force behind your success. Instead of that, they went and paid Mr. Irrelevant, made him one of the highest paid quarterbacks in football. But in turn, man, if you're going to give Brock Purdy that type of contract, first and foremost, big picture, right? When it comes to those franchise-altering deals where you're making $60-plus million annually, to me, those deals should be saved for the guys that clearly make others around them better. There are two types of quarterbacks in the NFL, right? Two types of quarterbacks. Quarterbacks that you win with and quarterbacks that you win because of. Brock Purdy is a quarterback you win with, not a quarterback you win because of. So for that reason, I wouldn't have given him the big-time sack that he got a year ago. I wouldn't have. Now, as that money begins to kick in and it becomes more difficult to keep this roster together, you saw it last season as they had to purge themselves. No Debo, no Talanoa Hufanga, no Dre Greenlaw. just to name a few, they had to shed some fat in order to be able to, you know, make Brock Purdy's contract make sense. We're going to see this year in particular whether that was a good decision or not. And if we're being honest, Niners fans, I think you low-key got a glimpse at it last year when some of your supporting cast went down. If I'm paying you $50-plus million annually and I lose, you know, my top wide receiver, you should be able to keep us afloat. And to Purdy's credit, for the most part, he did. But when they got to the postseason, you saw the limitations. When they got to the postseason, you saw why they could only go so far. Even when healthy, that's because of Brock Purdy. Let's not forget, the last time we saw Brock Purdy, ladies and gentlemen, 15-27, 140 yards, and an interception. Totally shell-shocked and played god-awful. God-awful in the divisional round against the eventual Super Bowl champion Seattle Seahawks. But it's been a tumultuous offseason. It's been an eventful offseason for the San Francisco 49ers. Between the Brandon Ayuk drama, between them being sneaky and ridiculous, trying to cover up Kyle's car crash, to now them being battered and bruised here in the first week of camp at the wide receiver position. Ricky Pearsall on the shelf. You got Christian Kirk dealing with a calf strain. Mike Evans, you know, is somebody that you don't want to give too many reps there in camp because you want him to be healthy for the regular season and the postseason. There could be one saving grace, though, for the San Francisco 49ers when it comes to their pass-catching group, right? I mentioned as well George Kittle coming off of an Achilles. How healthy is he going to be in the early portion of the year? Christian McCaffrey, last year coming off of a year in which his usage was as high as it's ever been. How is he going to bounce back? You know who can alleviate all the pressure on this offense for the San Francisco 49ers? There is one cat that could totally change the trajectory of how we look at San Fran, and his name is Dazon Stribling, the rookie out of Ole Miss. Niners are super high on this kid. The Rams had a first-round grade on him, if I'm not mistaken. So clearly he had some fans across league circles in the National Football League. He's a guy that at, 6'3", 200 pounds, gets off of the bus looking like a star at the wide receiver spot. Question is, how quickly can he get up the speed? How quickly can he get acclimated? We know how difficult at times the transition can be for wide receivers going from college to the National Football League. But when you look at his physical frame and the physical profile, I believe that will allow him, you know, to ultimately hit the ground running and help out the Niners, who are going to be shorthanded, it looks like, at wide receiver here in the early portion of the season. We'll get back to the National Football League coming up in exactly 33 minutes as we take a trip to the AFC North. That is stop number 2 on our Westwood One Sports Night training camp tour. We'll be boots on the ground in Baltimore tomorrow, getting an up-close and personal look at Lamar Jackson and the Baltimore Ravens. In lieu of that, we continue our Wednesday night staple here on Westwood One Sports Night. Our division preview series continues, previewing the AFC North coming up at midnight Eastern time. So make sure you keep it locked right here on Westwood One Sports Night. Coming up on the other side, we'll get to arguably the top story in sports non-training camp. We got an update in the Kawhi Leonard probe with the L.A. Clippers. Just know that a resolution to this scandal not coming anytime soon. I'll give you the details next here on Westwood One Sports Night. The American Red Cross needs blood donors now. 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

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There is no better time, seriously. And I know we pop and we promote things all the time, but in all seriousness, there is quite literally no better time to subscribe to our YouTube account than here during training camp, man. You're going to get YouTube-exclusive content all training camp long. We got some exclusive content up there right now. If

Go check out our day one recap in Ashburn with the Commanders. We got to, you know, ask some of the fellas of the Burgundy and Gold, what's your favorite wing flavor? Do you like blue cheese or ranch? In honor of a topic that we'll probably get to a little bit later on tonight, it is National Wing Day across the U.S. of A. So I guess happy National Wing Day to all that celebrate. That's like normally what people say with like Kwanzaa and Christmas. If you don't eat chicken wings, then maybe you're just a vegan. And that's okay. 310-840-4910 is the number here on Westwood One Sports Night. We will get back into the NFL coming up in exactly 15 minutes as we continue our division preview series with the AFC North. So make sure you stick around and keep it locked for that. I do want to go to a story, though, that we have got you hip to a couple of weeks ago out of the NBA. We have an update when it comes to the Kawhi Leonard probe that's happening right now by the association. Him and the Clippers being investigated for allegedly circumventing the NBA salary cap. And as we sit here on July the 29th, the reality is that we're no closer to a resolution. And according to ESPN, we may not have a resolution for a while. ESPN is reporting, and Baxter Holmes was the first on this story, he is reporting that this Kawhi Leonard investigation, it could go all the way into 2027. And I'll be very honest, right? This is another black eye for the NBA. What the hell do you mean that this could go into 2027? You told us when we first initially heard about this, that things would be wrapped up by the draft. The draft has come and gone, and now we're talking about 2027 in terms of potentially getting an answer here. For those of you that are not familiar with the situation, Kawhi Leonard signed a max extension with the L.A. Clippers back in, I believe it was 2022. And he was eligible at the time for the Supermax contract extension because he had made All-NBA. He decided to take the regular slotted max contract to give the Clippers some financial flexibility to build out the rest of the roster. Similarly to what we're seeing right now in San Antonio with the Spurs, Victor Wembanyama taking a pay cut essentially to give the Spurs some more financial flexibility to get better between the margins. Same thing Kawhi wanted to do, except Kawhi thought he was slick. There's an old song. I'm 28 years old, by the way, for those of you that are just checking in. I go by the youngest in charge. Youngest in charge for a reason. Young cat, but I think I'm growing an old soul. There is a group that goes by the Isley Brothers. I don't know how many of you out there are familiar with the work of the Isley Brothers. The lead singer of the Isley Brothers, Ron Isley, once said, "You think you can slick a can of oil? You can't slick a can of oil." And basically, that is the scenario here that we're dealing with when it comes to Kawhi Leonard, the L.A. Clippers, and the NBA's investigation here. Kawhi thought he could get one over on everybody by getting paid under the table. And they had the fake, what was it called, an aspiration? There it is, there's the name of it. The fake aspiration endorsement deal where Kawhi was forced to do nothing yet got paid nearly $50 million. So clearly, yes, the Clippers were circumventing the cap. Clearly Kawhi Leonard is at fault here in this situation. I don't understand why this investigation is taking so long. According to Baxter Holmes of ESPN, this investigation could drag into 2027 if the parties don't agree on the findings or any proposed settlement that involves punishing the team. This is where I look at Adam Silver and go, "Hey, pal, grow a pair. We don't need to settle. We don't need to. You're the deputy commissioner of the NBA. You're the decision maker. You decide punishments, pal. Make a decision. Make a decision." The old saying is you make your bed, you got to lay in it. You don't do the crime if you can't do the time, etc. The Clippers knew they was dead wrong. Kawhi Leonard knew he was dead wrong. Yet

0: they did it anyway because they thought they wouldn't get caught. That's the bottom line. We don't need to overcomplicate this more than it is, because it's already a very layered, detailed situation. Let's not make it even more hard to comprehend. Settle for what? What sort of settlement should anybody be entitled to here in this situation? That's the thing that I don't get. So, according to Baxter Holmes, sources close to the NBAPA said that the union would not hesitate to take the matter to arbitration if the NBA, you know, sought a significant penalty and punishment, which I guess this is the job of the NBAPA, essentially, is to fight on behalf of the players. But, like, it's almost like being a defense attorney in a capital murder case where you know the brother killed her for no reason. How do you defend it? If you're the NBAPA here, how in the hell are you defending Kawhi's actions? It's totally indefensible. We have very clear, concrete evidence of what he was trying to do, and he got caught. That's it. Take your punishment and move the hell on. It's how I look at it. You've been caught. Your hand is in the cookie jar. You know what I'm saying? I don't understand why this is going to drag out. But as far as the NBAPA trying to fight on behalf of Kawhi, I don't know. I think it's strange. On July the 9th, NBAPA Executive Director David Kelly told reporters out in Vegas at the Summer League that he didn't believe that there was a, quote, there regarding the Clippers. I don't even know what that means, a there. Regarding whether the Clippers compensated Leonard through that $28 million endorsement deal. Basically, what David Kelly was saying is he's calling BS on the entire situation, and that aspiration is at fault here. This is the part that I continue to get frustrated with. How do we keep trying to blame aspiration for this? Why is aspiration, you know, the scapegoat here in this situation? A company that's filed bankruptcy, that's clearly, books are cooked, damn it. They're screwed. So to try and put this on them and act as if they're at fault, I don't get where the thought process comes from. I don't get the logic at all when it comes to this, man. I feel like as we move throughout the summer and move into the fall and winter months with this, the longer we go without an explanation, I feel like the NBA is going to try to pull a fast one. What do I mean by that? What do you mean pull a fast one, Linnell? I mean, Adam Silver and company are going to try and just make this thing go away. And if, what was the old saying, out of sight, out of mind. If we just don't talk about it for months and months and months, maybe it'll just go away. My biggest question, if this deal, or this investigation rather, isn't going to wrap up until 2027, what happens with the trade that's on hold between the Raptors and the Clippers? More importantly, in the interim, is Kawhi Leonard allowed to play? Is Kawhi Leonard going to make his salary? Are they going to void the deal or not? Because we heard from Shams last week when we were talking about this, or a week and a half ago when we were talking about this. The punishment, more likely than not, is either going to be an entire year suspension for Kawhi or his entire contract being voided. Both punishments, as stiff as a right hand from the Undertaker. Damn it, I don't know if you can overcome that. It is going to be tough when it comes to the NBA and how they make the optics of this situation look better. Our training camp tour continues tomorrow in Baltimore with the Ravens. In lieu of that, we continue our division preview series. Who wins the AFC North? We'll tell you next.
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1: 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And Doug, we have a lot of day baseball on Thursday that we can tackle here because it's the getaway day. You know, it's a day where maybe tomorrow night, not as much action on the card, but we do have a lot of action throughout the day. And taking a look at some of those games that we do have, anything that jumps out to you when you look at the slate? I mean, Sonny Gray's in that American League Cy Young race. I'm always looking at these guys that are in these awards contentions.
2: Sure, they're lurking.
1: The Boston Red Sox, he is lurking as a guy.
3: It's fair. These awards markets are fickle. And if you can make a push late, so they want to hold off. So, yes, there's leaders. For sure, there has to be a leader in every race, but a guy like Sonny Gray is definitely lurking.
1: Is there anyone that, or any game in particular that jumps out, especially now that we're getting close to this trade deadline?
3: Yeah, I liked Wednesday's slate better, the day game versus more than Thursday's, but I would say I think McClain is beatable, and I think Eury Pérez, so I would look at Miami. Now, that's the morning, or that's the afternoon, so in terms of the morning games here on the West Coast, I mean, I first thing is the Rays at home. They're beasts at home.
1: Yep.
3: They had a little magic there. They took care of business on Thursday. I was looking to – I thought Imanaga was going to pitch for the Cubs, and I do like the Cardinals against him typically because they can touch lefties. But if it's Assad, the Mexican Maddox, he has like six pitches. He learned how to pitch when he went down to the minors, and he really appreciated how the club took a long – played the long game with him, and he's great, and he has he paints the corners. So I think he can wreak havoc a little bit. And I'm not a Pallant guy, although he pitched well in his last start. I'm not really a Pallant guy.
1: Is that your work, the Mexican Maddox? You come up with that one?
3: Yeah, I haven't heard it anywhere else. I haven't heard Boog Shambi say it on the broadcast yet. But
1: times have changed. Now.
3: He had the goggles, and it reminded me of Peak Maddox with the glasses, and obviously the Cub uniform. But I like Assad, so I think he's more than just a stopgap. So I would look at the Cubbies, and it's really funny with the Cubs when you bet on them because they have elite defense, so they save runs, but then their bullpen is just duct tape, and they have nothing out there on their arm. So they can give up runs pretty easily as well. So I think their offense is ready to break through at some point here. You'd think it's got to be more than just PCA.
1: Yeah, I mean, the Chicago Cubs, I've talked about it the last couple of weeks. I'm saying, like, hey, if there's a team that I would love to see go out and make a big move for like a Skubal or whoever – it's Chicago, because I think that they could be World Series good if they made that move. But if they don't make that move, probably NLCS is the ceiling, you would think. You know, probably losing in
3: five
1: or six. And the ceiling, like the likely outcome maybe being losing in the NLDS. But they could even lose in the wild card round as well, since they're likely to be in the wild card since the Brewers are so
3: their starting staff got hit with injury.
1: Yep.
3: If Boyd can channel something, maybe he becomes their guy. And obviously they need to add an arm, I think, to be real contenders. But Bregman in the middle of the lineup, those guys got to start hitting.
1: 100%. 100%. Like it's got to – it can't just be Pete Crow Armstrong.
3: No.
1: As great – because you know he's going to regress too.
3: Well, he's a one-man wrecking crew with saving runs in the outfield.
1: Yep.
3: I mean, the broadcast, I'll tell you, Shambi did say this. they talked to a former manager. I forget who it was. It wasn't like it was secret. They said the name on the broadcast. Said he's the best defender on the planet. So he's that good defensively. And obviously the metrics with WAR and everything represent that. I just think he's got to get some help if they want to do some real damage. I mean, they were hot at the beginning of the year. They also had their double-digit losing streaks. But, you know, getting hit with some of the guys with the injury and the starting, they have to go. I think they should get Skubal.
1: The Mexican Maddox.
3: Unless the Mexican Maddox becomes the Valley High School Las Vegas Maddox and channels with Greg Maddox.
1: Mexican Maddox, we have the Mormon Manziel with Zach Wilson. It's all these alliterations, man.
3: I forgot.
1: Yeah, I mean, I was like, Zach Wilson, remember him? I don't even know what team he plays for in the NFL anymore. He's a backup for somebody, I think. Was he in Denver now recently? Who knows?
3: That might be a good poll. I don't know.
1: I know he was in Miami for a little bit.
3: I was going to say Miami, but I think Ewers is there now.
1: I think he's in Denver. Somebody look that up. Where is Zach Wilson playing football professionally right now? Because we'll probably have to talk about him when the preseason comes around because he'll get decent reps during that portion of football. Miami, though, not the Dolphins, the Marlins.
3: Yeah.
1: They had that 12-game losing streak.
3: Boy,
1: they go out there
3: did they?
1: They sweep the Phillies. are they turning it back around? Because one thing I will say about baseball, and this is tried and true for, like, World Series winners, and I'm not talking about Miami being a World Series winner, but just in general, most teams that win the World Series, it can be a little bit clunky in July and June because, like, those are the months where it's like, all right, well, now we've reached the middle of the season in June. It's now All-Star break. Now it's around the trade deadline in July. Like, results in July don't mean as much as, let's say, in April and May, and it's August and September. So could the Marlins actually turn this thing around and all of a sudden, like, sneak into the NL playoffs?
3: Do you believe in Alcantara? Because I believe in Eury Pérez. I don't believe in Alcantara or Alcantara. I don't even know how to pronounce his name.
1: Yeah, I've heard it both ways. It's tomato-tomato, essentially, for me at this point. He's a former Cy Young winner, so I want to say that if you've shown us that you have that kind of ceiling, there always, in my eyes, has to be some kind of belief. But, I mean, because I don't get washed vibes. I guess I'll answer it that way.
3: Yeah, and to your point, I don't think you don't have to be the best team. You just have to be playing the best.
1: You've got to play the best at that
3: time.
1: Or
3: just be the best of two teams in enough games every series. You know? So I just think, like, we've seen these teams, and I know a bunch of people say this. The Diamondbacks played the Rangers not too long ago. Like, they weren't the best all year, and we see these teams make Cardinals famously made runs in the last, like, decade or so. I think the Marlins could, because before the All-Star break, when they were coming on that win streak, they were actually a good, like, respected lineup and stuff. This wasn't the Oakland A's that just went on a long losing streak like they did, you know, they did. So I believe in Miami enough.
1: They're only two games back in the wild card race. Like, that sweep of Philly obviously was massive for them because, I mean, they were able to do, like, it was almost those wins count as double.
3: Right.
1: Knock down the Phillies, and then they can go up a peg here. So now it's only two games separating them in the loss column. Like, San Diego's kind of kicking around. The Pirates are kicking around, like, which was also, like, a big result for the Diamondbacks the last couple of nights and afternoons, what happened Wednesday and what happened on Tuesday. Arizona able to beat Pittsburgh to at least get a little bit of cushion in that NL wild card race. But
3: I mean, there's a lot of baseball left when you factor in.
1: There's a ton.
3: The multiple playoff spots and things like that. I think we're far from over.
1: There's a ton of baseball still to roll. But that's tomorrow's card in Major League Baseball. Also happening right now in the world of sports, in college football in particular, we have the Big Ten Media Days.
3: Yeah.
1: And it's been something, man. The Big Ten's starting to puff their chest out a little bit.
3: The new
1: bit.
3: Conference of Champions. Pac-12 is gone.
1: Yeah.
3: The new Conference of
1: R.I.P.
3: Champions.
1: R.I.P. The West Coast guy.
3: Yeah.
1: I love the Pac-12. I know it still exists, but not in the form that I knew. The form that I love no longer exists. Shout out to USC and UCLA for kicking that off, and then Washington and Oregon for following suit. Don't blame them. I'm just saying it's what happened in history. But the Big Ten, and we had the sound from earlier today from, I believe Adam Rittenberg was on Follow the Money talking about the Big Ten and just kind of where things stack up, especially for the Oregon Ducks, who have not won a national title but have been knocking on the door.
0: I think this will – they're in that position, right? I mean, talk about a team that and they're prideful on this. They haven't lost a starter to the transfer portal under Dan Lanning. And they were able to keep pretty much everyone they wanted to from last year's team from either going in the portal or going onto the NFL, and that includes their quarterback, Dante Moore. You look at their defensive line, completely intact. Some offensive skill guys are coming back. They've got a really good young cornerback in Brandon Finney Jr. So not a lot of obvious weaknesses. Now, they are replacing both of their coordinators. They did go internal for both of those hires. It feels like an if-not-now-when season for Oregon, who has made the college football playoff and has adjusted well to the Big Ten. They won this conference just a year ago. The thing that's hard to get out of a lot of our minds is what's happened in the playoff and the fact that they've been pummeled by Ohio State and pummeled by Indiana to end their seasons the last 2 years. Obviously, that can't happen. They've got to compete better on that stage. But anything short of a playoff appearance and a deep playoff appearance will be looked at as a disappointment. And for all the great things that Dan Lanning has done, I think he's a terrific coach, there will be questions that will be asked if this type of roster with the retention they have can't break through and possibly give them their first national title.
1: That sound courtesy of Follow the Money. That was Adam Rittenberg of ESPN and also Sirius XM Radio. Dan Lanning caught up with the media. He said about winning the national title, saying, quote, "It takes time. It's hard. It's hard to build. There's, what, four active coaches that have won a national championship? We're close. Is this finally the year that the Oregon Ducks get over the hump, plus 800 at DraftKings, and win the national title.
3: I love what they're doing. I love how he's kind of had to tear it down, build it back up, kind of make it Georgia sort of West as he came from Georgia, yep. And the whole finesse game wasn't going to get it.
1: Building the trenches.
3: Yeah, wasn't going to get it. I love it, but I don't like Dante Moore.
1: Really?
3: I think everything, his draft projection, everything has all been on upside and potential. I don't think he's that great. And I think they're going to get, again, I think they're playoff bound. I just think when the chips are on the table, I think I trust one of the other teams in the Big Ten.
1: Yeah. So I see the ceiling with Dante Moore. I mean, I've also bet Dante Moore last year to win the Heisman Trophy when he was at a pretty big price. Like, I have not bet him this year because, like, now he's one of the favorites.
3: Right.
1: But so, like, I see the ceiling and, like, okay, I see the ability. It's not consistent, but the fact that he has shown us tends to make me believe that, like, it at least is there.
3: But is it the system and the guys running wide open against the bad teams? I mean, in the big games, has he delivered? Indiana.
1: Not yet, no. No.
3: And that's my point. When you get a really good coach like Zignetti scouting, and, like, these guys are going to make plays. I mean, are they going to do – and also, they've lost some coaches.
1: Yep.
3: Oregon. Now, Dan Lanning's there, and that's obviously big, but splitting hairs, I'm not picking Oregon to win at all, the whole thing.
1: Who are you picking?
3: I don't know. I might have to pick Indiana again. I think it's all coaching. Like, I don't think Mendoza should have won the Heisman. Like, I think Zignetti's by far the best coach.
1: Should have gone to Jeremiah Love. Why? Because
3: no,
1: I had money on
3: Pavia.
1: Pavia would have been a good choice, too. The VSiN NFL betting guide is out now. 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

0: Coming through the Twitter machine here. DraftKings and Delta have launched SkyPix, a new free-to-play in-flight sports contest that gives eligible customers an interactive way to engage with sports while they travel. SkyPix is a free sports contest available to U.S. domestic Delta flights through Delta Wi-Fi. The contest invites customers to answer a series of sports-related questions, such as who will score first, which team will win, and final goal tiebreaker to compete for a spot atop the leaderboard and a chance to win Delta gift cards moving forward. So you get to sit there and just play sports trivia, basically, I guess, on DraftKings sports picks with Delta, and maybe you can win Delta flights.
1: God, it's amazing to me how many press releases we have these days that are still kind of confusing. Yeah, I don't. That sounded like trivia. That sounded like predict what's going to happen in the game that's upcoming.
0: You know, I think it's probably a little combination of all of it.
1: Okay.
0: And then if you can do it better than everyone else, you can win you a Delta gift card. It didn't say how big the Delta gift card was because, you know.
1: Yeah, right.
0: You can win a $5 Delta gift card. You have to win two of them in order to get an in-flight beverage.
1: Put that back of the seat screen to use.
0: Yeah, something like that. So, all right, so the other side, you said that you were not going to look at Derrick Henry any longer and say this man is eventually going to get old.
1: Eventually he is going to get old.
0: No, you said you're not doing it. You said you're not doing it.
1: I'm going to stop entering seasons banking on Derrick Henry looking old. Okay, yards per carry, this is one of those Scheffler stats, right, where you and I talk about all the time on long shots. It's like, okay, well, I can make cases for how some of the stats got worse for Derrick Henry, but he still ended up leading the league in runs of 20-plus yards. So, this is where I'm talking about. I'm just going to stop it with this guy because we talk all the time. You can stop him at the line of scrimmage. If you can slow him down there, great. But, man, you talked about the offensive line play last year, and there were struggles, but they went and addressed that. So if we're talking about both he and Lamar playing behind what we think is going to be a better offensive line, I'm not going to, at least preseason, make any crazy claims that I think this offense is going to completely fall off. I think that give it some time. I am interested to see how Declan Doyle and Lamar kind of end up working out here together. I'm interested in that. I'm interested to see how this line works because there were major problems last year, right? Gave up 36 sacks. Now, I think sacks are always tough with Lamar Jackson because you always wonder how much of those does he put himself into, right?
0: Yeah.
1: But he was sacked 36 times in just 13 games last year. You had pass block win rate from the guards. You brought up the guards specifically, but 32nd in pass block win rate from the guards. So I think there's some O-line issues to figure out. Want to see that. I'm also with you on the weapons on the outside. They don't impress me much, man. And this is like they feel like the team that's been trying to address this over the years, but, man, it feels like they've just run out of bullets. And I don't know if Flowers, Bateman, Andrews is just really how far that can take you. So there's concerns there. And then the defense is the defense, right? The amazing building blocks that you have, Roquan Smith is great. Kyle Hamilton's great. You've got some great pieces, but how does it all come together? I think it's going to be interesting to see. But schedule soft, right? 6 easiest strengths of schedule by win total. That's going to apply to the Bengals as well when we get to them. A very easy schedule to play. And it starts off easy. So, yeah, if I had to go over-under on the win total with Baltimore, it would be over. It's going to be a stay away for me, though.
0: I did get some good news today. Matt Abuke showed up and is going to be here for the start of training camp. And so went down that neck injury last year, if you guys remember, left a pretty big hole there in the middle of that line. But he was out there at least at least today in full uniform. So looks like he's ready to go for the beginning of camp. I mean, there was rumors he might have to miss the first month of the season. Mm-hmm. So this is pretty big that he's out there for the first day of camp.
1: The other one I want to bring up with you, that Danny Higgins, I think, made this bet already. And I think it's an interesting long shot. You and I are going to talk offensive player of the year and defensive player of the year later in the show. Hendrickson, he interested you at all as a bomb? I mean, you can get him like 40-1. This is a guy who's bringing over a ton of sack production from Cincinnati. It's a lot of great pass rushers at the top of that market, but man, I think he could end up with a big sack here. I don't think there's anything preventing him from that.
0: No, well, I mean, you got to think too. He was able to put up those numbers with nobody around him,
1: right?
0: And at least with what they have going on right now in Baltimore, they're gonna have to pay attention to other people on that line. So he should get fewer double teams and triple teams and everything he was getting in Cincinnati.
1: Now, I think the pushback to that is just it's the Derrick

0: Henry. At some point, Trey Hendrickson is going to start to look old, and maybe that's this year. But I think for longer shot in that market when there's not many names that I get attracted to that are far beyond the first, what, eight names or something, I think he is a longer shot you could consider.
1: Cincinnati Bengals did not make a coaching change, although seems like they probably should have. The Zach Taylor thing, going to roll it out at least one more year, see what they can do with Joe Burrow and Ja'Marr Chase and T. Higgins and Mike Gesicki and Chase Brown and all this talent that they have there on the offensive side of the ball. On the defensive side, they did go out and make a big move. They did not have a first-round pick because they traded it for Dexter Lawrence. And so Dexter Lawrence is going to be there on that defensive line. Their second-round pick they used on a defensive end, and then their third-round pick they used on a corner. They obviously know where their deficiencies are. It's on the defensive side of the ball, big trade, and then use their first two picks on the defensive side as well to do that. So you look here, Kelly, at this team, and it's been well documented. If it wasn't the offensive line, it was the defense. If it wasn't the defense, then it was injuries. If it wasn't injuries, then it was something else. There's always been something going on with Cincinnati. They at least tried to go out and do things on the defensive side. They made some moves, I think, at corner, and I certainly think in the secondary, and maybe even on the defensive line now. By the way, Mafe came over in free agency. I think that they did some things on the defensive side to where they are not going to be a sieve. And then the only other problem becomes the left side of that offensive line, where you're just going to need Brown to step up and play like a left tackle that they thought he could be.
0: Mm-hmm. Yeah, look, this one's actually maybe the quickest conversation for me in the AFC North. I don't need to see any more out of this offense, right? When it's clicking and everybody's healthy, it's great. The offensive line is fair to bring up, but honestly, as long as they can keep Joe Burrow from getting hurt.
1: Yeah.
0: I think that's like the biggest, that's like the only thing you got to do for them to still get positive offensive production out of this unit. I'm interested to see about the defense. I think there's been a little bit of offseason overreaction to how much better this defense is going to be. I think it's going to be better. But, okay, like a reminder, Trey Henderson's gone now too, right? I think Dexter Lawrence is awesome. Best player at his position in football. But how much better can he and a couple rookies bring this defense from what we've seen out of the past couple years of just being awful, awful, awful, awful? So this is going to be a wait and see for me on this team. No preseason bets. Honestly, I think with how this has gone for Burrow and this team the past few years, I think I'm out on Bengals preseason bets these days. But I will look, absolutely, this is the team I'm most interested in winning the AFC North.
1: Yeah, it's for me, like I said, I think there was enough question marks on the Ravens side of things where I'm never betting them at like minus money, right? Like, so if you're asking me how I would bet this division, I could only bet Cincinnati because at least I'm getting a little bit of plus money. I don't think the separation between the two teams
0: is
1: as much as it should. And listen, it might work swimmingly, but we don't know how this coaching situation is going to work out in Baltimore. Mm-hmm. This is not the rock of the, oh, well, we know exactly what we're getting into like we have over the last the entirety of Lamar's career right there with Harbaugh. And so there is a world that exists that maybe he doesn't get along with Mentor, or maybe he doesn't get along
0: totally
1: with the way that they want to run the offense or whatever and all that. I mean, like, that is still something to be determined.
0: The one that terrifies me always with Baltimore, too, it's just hell with Derrick Henry. The day that Lamar Jackson starts to look old, right? Oh, boy, you got problems. I mean, the day that he can't run or that's the running threat is not as big as what it used to be, like, this offense completely changes.
1: If you want to look to just if health can hold up for this Cincinnati team, I mean, the back half of the schedule, Tennessee, Atlanta, Pittsburgh, Washington, New Orleans, Cleveland. You do have a game against Kansas City in there, but then Carolina, Indy, Baltimore, Cleveland. I mean, that's the back half of the schedule. That is a lot of wins in the back half of this schedule for this team. And so you kind of look at what the upside could potentially be. They start off at Tampa, not going to be an easy game, obviously. Then they're on the road at Houston, on the road at Pittsburgh. No matter what you think about the Steelers, on the road in Pittsburgh is never going to be easy. Jacksonville is going to be certainly feisty. But then you go on the road starting at week 5 into Miami, into a bye. And then you get that road game against Baltimore in week number 7. But starting in week 8, Tennessee, Atlanta, Pittsburgh, Washington, New Orleans, Cleveland, Kansas City, Carolina, Indy, Baltimore, Cleveland. That's 6, 7, 8 wins right there.
0: Yeah. This is where, for me, it's there's no rush here. Week 4, circle it, mark it on the calendar, right? let me get out of that Jags game. I'll see how this team's look, see where they stand out record-wise. Then I might be wanting to buy in.
1: Yeah, it is.
0: I do think with the way I would handle betting this Bengals team, though, even if it's in season, Matt, well, maybe it might be a win total as well at that point. But I think if I was going to bet this Bengals team, I'd rather bet the high-end outcomes for them. Just bet on them ending up being healthy, this defense actually taking a step forward. And if that's the case, then I think this is a team that's really threatening at a Super Bowl.
1: Oh, absolutely. All overs for wins, Super Bowl, yeah. Burrow MVPs, all the different things like that is a way that you can bet that. Take a look at a couple other teams when we come back.
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0: got to roll on, and we're supposed to talk Major League Baseball if I'm going by the rundown. But we have two more teams in the AFC North. We can't get through this without talking the AFC North.
1: We love chatting NFL, man.
0: You know, top to bottom here, especially when you talk about those two teams that are so interesting in the Ravens and Cincinnati, and now you have to go to these other teams that are interesting in different ways, right? So Mike Tomlin out, and with that, Mike McCarthy steps in, 62-year-old Mike McCarthy with the relationship with Aaron Rodgers. Aaron Rodgers decides to come back at least for one more year there in Pittsburgh. This is this team that can't seem to do it right, either just go and tank a season and get to the top of the draft or go win something. They can't do either one. They just continue to be middling, Kelly, over and over and over again. They use their first-round pick on an offensive tackle, use their second-round pick on a wide receiver, and then Drew Aller in round number three to come in and maybe be the guy after Aaron Rodgers decides to finally hang it up with all of this. But you take a look at this Pittsburgh Steelers team in a division in which we just said the upside maybe for Cincinnati is Super Bowl. We think the floor is very high in Baltimore no matter what. So what then is the floor and the ceiling here for Pittsburgh?
1: I think this is one of the toughest teams to answer that question with. I actually think there's a lower floor here and maybe higher ceiling than I'm willing to admit with this team. I think there's a low floor. I mean, I think you could...
0: Okay, then when you say high-ish ceiling or higher than you think, is higher than you think 11 wins? Like, is that like, would that be considered like, oh, that's a good season in my eyes?
1: 10. I'll go 10 wins.
0: And then, like, the floor being like complete jelly splatter. Like,
1: five.
0: You just drop a jar of jelly on a carpet, and like, it's just impossible to clean up.
1: Yeah, I mean, look, I think we saw Aaron Rodgers getting older last year. He looked like an old quarterback. Yeah. I also don't think, though, I'd be shocked if he, I don't know, if he's able to find something again a little bit under McCarthy, if him and McCarthy are able to click like they used to, maybe it's just a better design playbook that he's end up able to roll out. I mean, I don't want to put too much weight into this, but DK Metcalf talking about those guys spending way more time together this offseason and actually kind of bonding, right? You add Michael Pittman Jr. to this team.
0: Dean is now on the team. Yeah. Rico Dowdle, if you think that he, you know, can do. I mean, we've seen flashes from like a Rico Dowdle and, you know, whatever. I mean, it's.
1: I wouldn't be shocked if this offense shows some life this year, okay?
0: Yeah.
1: Whereas last year, it really didn't feel like there was much life coming out of this offense at all.
0: It really comes down, and it does most of the time in the NFL, to the quarterback play, but Aaron Rodgers looked like a middling quarterback last year.
1: Yes.
0: And whether that was because of injury stuff or whatever, it looked almost sad at times, too, because it was almost like his brain had not caught up with what his body was actually capable of doing. Aaron Rodgers used to have that weird Patrick Mahomes escapability. If you guys are too young to remember prime Aaron Rodgers, think kind of when you see the crazy scrambling stuff and buying the extra time and making a throw that you thought was impossible that you see from Patrick Mahomes present day. Aaron Rodgers used to do that. Aaron Rodgers used to be that guy that, oh, man, a free rusher came. He made him miss. He rolled to the right and then flung it 40 yards down the field and was able to make something out of nothing. You saw that last year, and he was trying to get away, but he got caught every single time. Mm-hmm. Bad sacks, bad decisions, bad whatever. Like, it's almost like he needed to have a consultation with Tom Brady in the offseason. You remember how Tom Brady had gotten to a point where he would just self-sack?
1: Right.
0: Like, it's like, oh, here comes a free runner. I'm falling down.
1: Right.
0: Because if I take one more step backwards, that's another lost yard.
1: Yeah,
0: and I'm not going to do that. I'm just going to fall down right here, and I'm just going to realize that, okay, we got another down.
1: It's better to lose 3 yards than to lose 11 trying to scramble out of it.
0: And it seems like Aaron Rodgers' brain had not caught up with what his physical limitations are. So I do wonder if maybe in the offseason, watching film, you know, look, these guys, I imagine he is still a student of the game and whatever, like watching tape, watching film, realizing where he was kind of like making these mistakes and stuff. It wouldn't surprise me to see him be better than he was last year. We were talking about a quarterback that out of 38 qualifiers over on Pro Football Focus was graded out 28th.
1: Mm-hmm.
0: 28th out of 38 qualifiers. That tells you kind of what his play was like last year.
1: Yeah, it's just, man, I know we all get annoyed by Aaron Rodgers up at the microphone sometimes. That is including myself. But I think much like we've talked about LeBron James here in recent days, right? Like, there's just part of me that doesn't fully believe, Matt, that he played like that last year. Went into this offseason really trying to decide whether he was going to come back and play football or not, and decided he was going to come back and made that decision thinking last year's level of play was acceptable.
0: Yeah.
1: So whether it's him, whether it's the roster around him, whether it's the coaching change, I

0: I think he's feeling a lot more confident about his play.
1: The defensive side of the ball is the most intriguing thing to me. So you bring in Jamel Dean. Now you have a corner tandem of Dean and Porter Jr. Highsmith, Hayward, Watt, all their defensive line coming at you, putting on pressure. No matter what you think about Ramsey at this point in his career, he's certainly not trash.
2: Mm-hmm.
1: Maybe he's more middling than he is elite, but Jalen Ramsey's probably still middling. So the defense actually, I think, presents some upside as well.
0: 13th highest rated defense at PFF last year, Matt. I think they've got to be a top 10 defense for us to be talking about this team series. With all the things we just said about the offense and Aaron Rodgers and the capability of being better, right? The defense has to be a top 10 defense if we're talking about this team at all. And I think they can be.
1: Yeah, and I think they can be. I mean, it's a fairly solid offensive line. I think this is a floor of about 6-7 wins, ceiling of about 10-11 wins, like you said. But, I mean, 11 wins gets you in the playoffs.
0: Okay, so I'm glad you brought that up because this is what's been rattling around in my brain is this AFC playoff picture, okay? And we still got to get to the Browns here. But who's your seven teams from the AFC? The one bet I have circled potentially with this team, and I don't know that I'm going to get there before the season. Everybody laughs all the time. I bet a lot of Steelers unders over the years. No, I think I'm going to go under the win total, but I do think you could lay a price for them to miss the playoffs. That feels relatively safe to me. But, I mean, just who are your seven teams? A lot of people are going to go Broncos, Chargers, Chiefs out west, Bengals, Ravens in the north, and then you've got two division winners. Who are those seven teams is not making it?
1: And yeah. Bills, Patriots would be the other two.
0: Right.
1: Over on the AFC side. So, I mean, but...
0: And then someone's winning the AFC South.
1: Yeah, I don't – so I'm not as bullish on the Chiefs and Chargers, I think, as a lot of people are.
0: Okay.
1: I think that's certainly in the realm of possibility that only one comes out of the South, only one comes out of the West. I think that is certainly in play. It wouldn't surprise me if the Steelers made the playoffs. But, again, like I said, I think the floor is still 6 or 7 wins.
0: Okay.
1: You know, Aaron Rodgers could be washed. And, again, all of these – all the stuff that we just said we loved, bringing in Pittman, Metcalf still in his prime, all that defensive stuff, it doesn't matter if Rodgers is watched.
0: Right.
1: All of that doesn't matter.
0: So there is, I don't think I'm going to end up with a bet here before the season. That's the bet I would make, though. Because it's not only the unknowns of exactly what we're going to get with Pittsburgh, but then against the rest of the AFC that I think is so strong, missing the playoffs. I was surprised that was actually as low as it is. Minus 165, I think that's a bettable price.
1: Then we have the Cleveland Browns, Stefanski out, Todd Monken in, and so this is super interesting, I think, mainly because of the quarterback deal. Deshaun Watson apparently is healthy, apparently is in a battle with Shedeur Sanders to start for the Cleveland Browns. And I say that kind of giggling, but that being said, you and I are old enough to remember when Deshaun Watson was widely regarded as a top 3 quarterback in the NFL.
0: Mm-hmm. Yeah.
1: Now,
0: I lost a side bet to Matt Brown once on a Chiefs-Texans playoff game. I was so bullish on Deshaun Watson.
1: So now, that is obviously a distant memory of when he was elite. However, I guess there is a world that exists where he really was affected by all these injuries and all of this stuff was hampering the true Deshaun Watson. If we believe, Kelly, that he is fully healthy, and what we know from way back when, is there a world that exists? I'm not saying he's going to be elite again or that he's going to be in the conversation of being one of the best quarterbacks in football, but could he be 15th? You know what I'm saying? Could he be in the upper half? Could he be an upper half quarterback? Because if that's the case, if he can be an upper-half quarterback with that defense, even without Myles Garrett, it is still loaded, they could be a tough out.
0: Yeah, they could be. I think that's going to – I would be pretty shocked if we saw that Deshaun Watson again.
1: Me too.
0: But we at least have to
1: think that that's in the realm of possibility.
0: Yeah. Who would you be more shocked if they end up starting, J.J. McCarthy or Shedeur Sanders?
1: Probably Shedeur Sanders, because they have $250 million invested in Deshaun Watson, and it's you got to get something out of that money, right?
0: You know what's funny?
1: You got to get something out of that money.
0: I actually think I'd go McCarthy just because.

0: 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Nick Whalen, when we come back.
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0: Gleason to enter today. 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Dave Ross, Jets Lewis here back with you. We're going to have our Wednesdays with Wes. Wes Reynolds at the very end of this program, as we do each and every Wednesday, to get his expertise. And again, if you're a VSiN Pro subscriber, you would already have access to his selection. So no better time than the present to do that. But, Jensen, we like to bet the build on these things. We like to take a look at a couple guys to watch each and every week before you make those placement market bets. What do you have to kick off your lineups this week? And I wonder if a youngster can crack your lineup this week.
1: All right. So, again, weather going to probably play a little bit of some havoc potentially over the weekend, Dave. So factor that in for some guys that if you think they can make the weekend, then they'll have to deal with maybe some wet conditions. But the overall scoring conditions look good early. Doesn't look like it's going to be super windy here in the greater Detroit area. Let's start with FanDuel, okay? And that's usually where we can shop at the top with a little bit more of the heavy hitters. I'm going to go with Cameron Young, Dave, just because it feels like the highest floor, and I get the most consistency here. I get it. It's nothing earth-shattering. But his course history is really strong. Multiple top sixes that he's had previously, power and approach. This is a guy that is suited really well for this course, as is Wyndham Clark. Another stud that we can add to the lineup. Already a great season. I'm sure that he'll be a popular play here, but I think he's good leverage relative to where the other chalk might be in DFS for this week. Russell Henley, plug and play, man. High floor, kind of a middle premium guy, but the ball striking is consistent. Obviously, the iron play fits the approach, and you got to be good with your approach here, knowing what the Detroit Golf Club is going to ask of you. Then I shopped a little bit lower, Dave, and I'll get your thoughts on a couple of these guys. Eric Cole at 9,500, I felt was a good medium range guy. His form, second at Colonial, remember, in a playoff loss, ironically, to Russell Henley. He was tied for eighth at the Memorial, solid tee to green. His par four scoring is good. Let's see what he can do with a lot of those, because there's only a two par fives, if I remember correctly, from re-looking at it.
0: Yep.
1: Adrien Dumont-Deschart is a speculative ad for me, but one at the lower price point that he's not going to be high-owned, but it might be one of those dart throws that might help us. It's a higher variance play, but it gives us some salary relief to get the big boys at the top. And then Patrick Rogers is a similar value. He's a veteran. He can post solid week to week. So that's my original thought here for the FanDuel build here for the Rocket Classic. Your thoughts on at least this one, then I'll give you my DraftKings one.
0: Well, first of all, I like what you're doing there, because people should take note, and I know that the guys, if you listen to Long Shots each and every week, they're going to let you know about this type of stuff, and it's important that the course setup has changed. You mentioned only two par fives now. That is very different from what they've had in years past, right? So they've switched this from a par 72 down to a par 70. If you really want to get in the weeds here, it's hole 7 and 17 that used to play as par fives. Those are now playing as par 4, so they're going to be a little bit longer out there. So I like what you've done with your board right off the top, that you get some of the longer hitters out there. So kind of like last week at the 3M Open, you would think that length certainly would be an advantage. So I think that's where Cameron Young and Wyndham Clark at the top of your board make a whole lot of sense. I'm not going to give away my picks right now, but I will just say one of those guys, Jensen, did make their way onto my card as well. And I did have one other guy on there that's going to be a poor man's Russell Henley that we'll get to a little bit later on in the program. So, you don't think of Russell as a longer guy, but accuracy. And he's very, very accurate, as you well know. So I think that those are really good guys to have in a course setup like this right off the top. I'm already peeking, for the people that are watching on FanDuel Sports Network and on YouTube TV, to your second build that you have on DraftKings. And I will say another one of my guys has made your way onto this board.
1: Okay, so three guys that we'll hold over: Cameron Young, Russell Henley, Eric Cole, all going to make it on. Jake Knapp is a guy that has come on strong here. Again, 3M last week, top 13 that he was as far as the finish. Ball striking has been excellent. The shots gained, I think, is going to be really critical here, and it's been something that he has been really good. Already a course horse here. I believe he finished tied for fourth the last time he was out here. The power plus the irons. That's what I really like with Jake Knapp. He's probably going to be a bit more popular, but that's okay. I think he's got a great chance to be deep into the weekend. Ricky Castillo, upside value here. Okay, we just had him last week before. Higher variance again, but lower ownership on the DFS side, so we'll take the salary relief, as we will.

0: with Andrew Putnam, and I loved getting him at this cheap price because he has had excellent course history here, Dave. Tied for eighth last year at 19 under. The short game, he's a putting specialist. He can capitalize on the birdie opportunities. Man, you find him through, I don't think a lot of people are looking at him way down the board. This would be excellent value to be able to get through when no one is looking at the bottom there. So some guys that we held over from the FanDuel build, and I'm guessing by your reaction the Jake Knapp play is going to be one that you are really going to get around to.
1: I'm not a poker player, and that's for obvious reasons. I can't contain and curb my enthusiasm. He's one of my two to watch here this week, Jensen. It is Jake Knapp. And you know me, I played him a lot last year. I hadn't played him at all this year because I was worried about the back, right? And I don't like to play injured players. He feels like he's completely over that now. And you saw it last week. You saw a couple of those low rounds that Jake Knapp had. And on a golf course like this, where you need that length that we just alluded to, Jake Knapp is going to have that. It's probably the most syrupy swing that you can have out there in the PGA Tour. Now, Denny McCarthy, and little Denny was a big play for me last week, and he got there with a tie for third. I think, like, we're all talking about, and we should be talking about Jackson Quiven right now, as the rookie right now that's really taken the golf world by storm. And then he beat Scottie Scheffler, who came in second. And then the major champions that were back there in third, it was guys like Brian Harman, Hideki Matsuyama. Denny McCarthy was tied with Mats and Brian Harman at 20 under par on a lengthier golf course at the 3M. And that's why I'm going to go back to Denny McCarthy here with Jake Knapp, who had a really good finish last week as well. And, Jensen, something about guys that hit their pocket, and sometimes it happens early in the year, right, where you see these guys pop up week in, and week out, the same names. That seems to happen at some juncture, and that's why I think Knapp will be right there again this week. And I think Denny McCarthy, you can find him around 100-1. If you want to put a pizza money play on it, I will tell you I have. And, again, never won on the PGA Tour. I'd like to see that change for arguably the best putter still out there on tour, because I do think he's one of those guys that once we get we finalize what this champion's path and the challenger's path is going to look like and when that eventually goes into action, Denny might be one of those guys that has to go to the other tour, if you will. I think with a good field, and it's a very good field this week, and playing really good golf, which he is, you can find really good values. I'm going to be searching those top 20s today, and I'm sure I'll have those plays in pocket for everybody tomorrow in the placement markets. But Jake Knapp, Denny McCarthy, almost polar opposite golfers. But I think both right now with their skill set, he's a really poor man's Russell Henley. That's what I'll say about Denny McCarthy, okay? He doesn't strike it as well as a guy like Russell Henley does, but he putts it better than Russ does. And if the iron play can be there for Denny, I think he'd have a really good shot at being one of those longer shots that people are not looking at again this week and almost have forgotten about from a week ago. But I'm with you on Jake Knapp. This is the type of player, Jensen, that when you get that kind of – you take off the top off, and all of a sudden, they just start flying in from everywhere with this guy. He's got one of those 60, 61, dare I say 59s out there. Now, I don't think you'd be able to do that at this version of this golf course with the changes they've made to it. It's going to play harder. I think it's going to play harder than it has in years past. But still, that's the type of guy that can go super low that I'm really glad you have him in your lineup, too. And you're not worried about the injuries anymore, right? I mean, I'm not anymore with Jake when you watch the way he's swinging it now.
0: Yeah, no, obviously that would be a reason to kind of pivot off of that. But, again, going to stick with just kind of being disciplined about no outrights for me this week. I know we'll talk our best bets upcoming later on. But I felt a pretty balanced bet to build. FanDuel, again, you get a chance to get some of the bigger ticket guys up top and some value definitely in the DraftKings lineup. So excited to see this one play out starting tomorrow morning.
1: I will say I have four outrights. I had five outrights for a guy that I thought would be a perfect fit for this golf course, but Brooks Koepka has WD'd, so he's not going to be there. Very interesting. I don't know what's going on with Brooksy here. For a guy who couldn't wait to get back in the PGA Tour, he's going to play all these tournaments, and all of a sudden he is withdrawn. So hopefully everything is okay in the world of Brooks Koepka. Again, we'll get our official picks here from Wes Reynolds later on in this program in our Wednesdays with Wes. Also going to have Adam Burke join us in hour number three. Lots going on here at the network. Lots going on in the NFL. Going to keep you updated as training camps have broken. Maybe some guys are looking for a way out. We'll discuss next right here on VSiN by the Books.
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0: What's up, folks? Welcome in. It's JVT, Mitch Moss, another wonderful episode of Pod to the Futures. 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I am extremely proud of the work we've done for the College Football Betting Guide, which will be out first week of August. We'll have more on that a little bit later in the program. I got a lot of college football thoughts, SEC and Mountain West, because those are the 2 conferences that I wrote. But Mitch, you were gone last week. I saw a video of you climbing a tree, or maybe it was a picture. And my first thought was, hearkening back to when I was 9 years old, maybe a little bit younger, actually 8, and I was learning to ride a bike, and my stepfather thought that he could be his young self, and he tried to pop a wheelie and tore his ACL. Are you injury-free after trying to recapture your youth in front of your young son out there in Wisconsin?
12: Unscathed, but let me just tell you this right now. Climbing trees, not exactly as easy as I thought it would have been back, at that 8, 9, 10, whatever it was when we were climbing trees. I just thought, I'm going to scale this thing, no problem. He's going to be blown away. I'm like, yeah, this is a little bit slower than what I recall, pal. Just bear with me, and I promise I'm going to get up there at least 10, 12, 15 feet, see what your old man can do.
0: You know, I thought about that when I was watching your video as well, which was, you know, growing up in Vegas, there's not that many trees, so I was never a tree climber. So that has not been something I think that I've ever tried and or achieved, is successfully climbing a tree.
12: You're missing out, man. You have no idea. By living on the West Coast and not in the Midwest with the winters and shoveling for 6 months every single year, you don't know what you're missing, man. We're tough, man. We're leathered back there. We're like men.
0: Yes.
12: Big time men back in the Midwest.
0: Such men that a shockingly low bar for OWIs, as Tony Romo found out the other day.
12: Don't mess around. By the way, from where I'm from, no stoplights, no fast food restaurants, but if you go like 32 in a 30, they might get you. I'm not even joking.
0: Really?
12: Yep.
0: Is this the same place you told me that like you could be like 14 and drink at the bar illegally?
12: We took Sebastian to bars when we were back there.
0: Yeah.
12: I don't know how big that is like across the country. I would assume that it's not very commonplace, but you can take them, and he's 2 years old. We went everywhere. Not a problem.
0: Did he like the champagne of beers? What was his favorite?
12: We don't have him tipping him back quite yet, but I think in the next year or two, based on my upbringing, we'll get there with him.
0: Well, NL Cy Young bettors who were diving into the race might be tipping a few back to numb some of the pain. We had an interesting development today. It's funny what your brain remembers, and I could have sworn I read the box score because I watched the beginning of Zach Wheeler start today, and I was watching him get knocked around. But apparently, for good old Zach, only 3 innings today, threw a 91-mile-an-hour sinker and then got pulled out of the game against the Miami Marlins, a game in which the Phillies – eventually did lose 8-7, if I'm remembering that correctly. I am at least remembering that. But four-wheeler today, 3 innings, 6 hits, 5 earned runs, got taken deep twice. Still struck out 6, though, but a very mortal effort for Wheeler and only 68 pitchers, and one would assume some sort of injury as he was starting to climb the board and creep up on one Jacob Mizorowski. What do you make of this most recent outcome here?
12: Not good, obviously, and I'm one who kind of like went headfirst into the deep end here, into this NL Cy Young market. And I took a little Wheeler based on how the Brewers were operating with Mizorowski around the All-Star break, but tonight is exactly what we did not need. And based on this, I mean, it's like if their plan is to limit the Miz big time moving forward, then maybe it does open up JBT. But what are we talking about here? Like, he has been so dominant, and he is now at that point where, like, He has completely captivated the entire baseball media and beyond that, right? By the other day, his performance, doing stuff that had not been done since 1920 in baseball, throwing more than 103 miles an hour, like 30 of his pitches, setting all these records. Even if they limit him to one start a week, don't we think that he's just going to run away with it still? I mean, because if it ended today, he'd be unanimous. He would have to be, I would think, right?
0: So that was my case that I made to Stormy today, which was – you know, like when he's -600, -650, you make the case to potentially look elsewhere, especially the way that Wheeler was pitching. And this was again today before we saw Wheeler start and the subsequent potential injury. But my case was at under $3, do you start to make the case that it's time to play Jacob Mizorowski? Now, post Wheeler start and this potential injury, Zach Wheeler's now floated back out to 16-1 over at FanDuel. Mizorowski's up to -300. But I'm with you. I mean, I think he's done enough damage at the beginning portion of the season. And look, we saw Blake Snell win this with a pretty minuscule innings count. And he's still, to your point, going out there, striking out 12 of the 13 batters he's facing and putting up ridiculous stat lines, even in spaced out starts every 6 days and with an innings limit or pitch limit, at the very least, of it seems maybe sub 90, whatever it is. So I'm with you, unless they really pull it back, you know, unless they're like, no, he's done for the rest of the regular season with, I don't know, X amount of weeks left. But I don't think that's the case because they don't want him going cold into the postseason. So I'm with you in that. I think we're probably at the point now
13: where minus 300 is only going to get right back to where we were, what,

0: 2 weeks ago before the fatigue scratch, which was like a minus $6 favorite.
1: Yep, we're definitely on the same page with that. The problem is we do have a lot of baseball left, and now with the way that baseball has elected to give out their awards, you have to wait until basically Thanksgiving week, right around April. Thanksgiving week, to get paid out.
0: Yeah.
1: Do you want to lay a $3? I mean, do you want to put that bet right now into the old portfolio and wait, what would it be, 3.5 months yet? I don't want to do that, but I do think that he's going to win the award.
0: Yeah, I mean, you're a lot better at putting these together than I am, but college football is right around the corner. Do you pair that up with some sort of, you know, future or something like that? Do you do a cross sport like Mizorowski to win the Cy Young with Notre Dame to win a national championship, gets you 9-1 on a parlay, right? Something like that. Do you want to do that to maybe take advantage of some of the value that his current price provides? I think that's probably the way to do it if you're going to do it in that fashion at the very least. So that, I mean, I like Notre Dame or whatever. Go ahead.
1: Yeah. Or I mean, and you're all in on college football right now. How about just like a team to make the playoffs?
0: Yep.
1: Right? And that'd be a nice start to a two-legger right there. And you don't have to get a team that's like 18-1 to make the playoff, but you can make a team that's, if you really like a team at like plus 150, you could start putting together like cross-bar parlays with Miz to win Cy Young and whatever team that might be in college football.
0: Yeah, USC comes to mind. USC is plus 140 to make the college football playoff. I'm big on the Trojans this year. Things are going to be pretty good. And so not to get into the depths of what they're looking like, but still, I just think that might be worth it, right? A play to make the CFP, that's going to be one of the bets that I have in the college football guide. And so I think that might be something worth looking at too. So, again, Wheeler, maybe an injury, only 3 innings today, 68 pitches, gives up 5 earned runs, has floated back out to 16-1. And I would say, too, I mean, in guessing pure value, I would disagree. I don't think he has become less probable to win the Cy Young than Christopher Sanchez, who has been struggling over the last month. And yet he has slipped behind Sanchez now, according to FanDuel. So if we're talking about just grabbing a number, I would still say 16-1 provides some value in Zach Wheeler, only because I would say that right now still he would finish ahead of Sanchez, and the odds do not dictate that. So you'll probably still be sitting on a loser, but I think there might be value in that.
1: Right.
0: Sitting on a loser potentially. Are we doing too much? Because this drives me nuts about awards betting, and you're going to be better at this because I think you have a better hand on Major League Baseball awards. So the Pete Crow Armstrong MVP hype is starting to bubble up, okay? And he's been on a really good run, and I know you wanted to hit on this, but I think we do this in sports all the time where, like, and this is not late, we're at the kind of midpoint of the season, but I'll call it late for lack of a better term. But the late push from a guy to win an award ultimately seems to always fall flat. And yet the market always responds to these sort of things. But what Pete Crow Armstrong is doing, is that enough to push past Shohei Ohtani, who is no longer pitching at this point?
1: I would say that if we knew the answer to that, the last part, that Ohtani was not going to pitch the rest of the year, then yes, that completely opens it up because PCA has done enough. And also he is, it's not just at the plate and what he's done in like in the last 45 games, or if you want to go all the way back to like May 30th, he's the best defensive center fielder in baseball and maybe the best defensive player overall in baseball as well. You combine that with, so his numbers in the last 45 games, and I say that you can cherry pick, do whatever, but no other player, this is from Codify Baseball on X, he's the first player in history to hit all of these numbers in any 45-game span in any single regular season in Major League Baseball history. Last 45 games, batting average of almost .360, slugging of .728, on base of .460+, 16 home runs, 13 stolen bases, and an OPS of 1,200. Like that, plus his F4 is already at 7. He became the third player since 2010 to have an F4. Of 7+ on July 25th or earlier, joining 2018 Mike Trout and last year's Aaron Judge. Like, that's a, like, WAR's a huge deal, obviously, and he is lapping the field, especially with Ohtani at the plate not having a great season. I think this might be real, but also, like, you can't bet, unless you have PCA at a big number right now, you can't bet him at 2-1, though, I would think, JVT, right?
0: Yeah, I mean, I would assume the same tact, right? Notre Dame, it's like Notre Dame and PCA, that parlay gives you 20-21-1, right? Would you want to do that?
1: See, if you want to start going building the parlays out like that, maybe that's the best approach to it, the whole thing then.
0: Yeah, I think that would be the case. I mean, what I'm going to be curious about is, because Ohtani, I brought this case up to Stormy the other day, which was, I think he's, let me pull up the exact number for Ohtani, but the whole point was, are the 14 odd starts that he has made, right, that he has banked already, which were very good, coupled with his very good but not MVP-esque batting or hitting season, are those things together enough to still give him the award or have him be priced the way that he is? So I do wonder how, because we do this all the time, and we'll pick this up on the other side, but I remember talking to Adam Schein about this certain angle when it comes to voters and the way they view these things, and I will say this outright. We are wrong. Like the betting community, we are wrong about one key aspect of this. We're up against a break, so I'll expand on it on the other side. And I think it kind of skews the way we look at it versus the way the voters look at some of these things. And I think it's going to be pretty fascinating the way that it decides something. So we'll build on that. I also want to get into, like Mitch said, maybe because I just wrote 20,000 words on it, but I am all in on college football right now. I'm very excited. Media days are underway. Mountain West and SEC have got about 6 or 7 futures that I've got banked right now that I really like. Some Heisman wagers as well. We hit on a couple of those with Dustin, but I've kind of added a little bit more to the portfolio since we last talked here on Pods of the Future. So we'll have all that and more coming up on the other side.
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0: So the one thing that I think that we get wrong as bettors when it comes to some of these MVP awards, and I will credit our old colleague, Mitch Adam Schein, for this. I was in San Francisco for the Super Bowl this last year, got to sit down and talk with him. We were talking about the MVP race between Matthew Stafford and Drake May. And the question I asked him, because I've always wondered this, the betting community, we follow this stuff every day, moment to moment. The odds adjust moment to moment. And I asked him, I said, you know, voters for awards, Are you guys really, you know, do you have like a big draft board and you're just sitting there every performance? Okay, yep, he gave up 3 earned runs today, so I'm going to move.

0: him down. And I'm going to put, you know, Zach Wheeler ahead of him. And then, oh, today that he was awful, so I'm going to bump him down and put it back up. Or do you just drop in at the end of the year, check out the stats, and then do some research and deep dive into it? And he said, yeah, a lot of people just check stats at the end of the year. We pay attention. But a lot of people are taking a outside look from above at the end of the season. And so I bring that up because talking about Otani, talking about all of this stuff, this run for PCA is awesome. It's fantastic. The numbers you rattled off, they're great. Season-long numbers are great, too. It's not like they're not. But if he just reverts back to, hey, average PCA down the stretch, and then voters jump in, and let's say Otani grabs like three or four more starts before the year ends, and you're going to see, you know, the amount of starts that Otani made, the hitting stats, all of those sort of things, and it's still just not going to be enough to upend him for what he has done so far this year. Does that make sense?
1: No, 100%. Yeah. Because we honestly, to a fault, but we're also looking for like best numbers and when to jump in. So, and it's our gig to do this, right? So we're going to be completely different. I wish it was a little bit, you know, the other way around where, well, at least the voters were kind of in our boat for a little while where they'd be like, yeah, man, I take this, I put a lot of pride into this, and I'm tracking it every single day like you guys are. So, but that's not realistic because they have other duties and they're covering it from all different angles and everything. So it's probably back, you know, out of sight, out of mind for them until the end of the year. I will bring this up. I wonder, did you ever have the conversation with Shine about this aspect of awards? One would be, is there really voter fatigue? I mean, we definitely had that with Joker in the NBA the year they gave it to Joel Embiid. We heard that from people. But is that really a thing across like all sports? Could there be like, you know, Otani wins it every single year. He's not having that typical Otani season. PCA is more deserving if you go based on the underlying numbers. So we'll give it to him. It's his time to win. Otani will win more down the road anyway. I wonder if there's any bit of that. And also, do they really have the conversation in their brains that says something like, where would the Dodgers be without Shohei Ohtani? And where would a team like the Cubs be without PCA? Is that something that's added? Because the Dodgers would still be a runaway freight train in their division.
0: Yeah.
1: The Cubs, they're not running away with their division, but would they be a borderline playoff? I don't know.
0: Yeah. No, I mean, I think you're right. I kind of, this is going to sound funny because the way they handle their Hall of Fame voting, but I actually kind of trust Major League Baseball writers for awards more than I do any other sport, if that makes sense, because there's so many statistics and there's so many numbers and there's so much there that they really do lean on those a lot, I think, to give out these awards for the most part.
1: Yeah,
0: right?
1: I get that.
0: Or like things like that. So
1: sure.
0: I think they probably lean on it a little too much, or not too much, I shouldn't say that. They lean on it a lot. So I think that they're not immune, but for lack of a better term, maybe somewhat immune to voter fatigue because they just see the greatest players playing and they'll just give it to them because the numbers dictate that. But I think it's human nature that some of them would probably fall into that category for sure. And would there be enough? And like you said, you know, you look at the Cubs, how bad the pitching, not how bad, but you know, how average the pitching has been and how much they've relied on this offense and Pete Crow Armstrong and his defense, you know, raising the floor of some of the bad pitching that they have had to face because he has been out there. And you do wonder if that would be enough for them to look for some new blood in the award, considering that Otani's not having the same dominant pitching year.
1: I'm glad you brought up that point, too, because it's not only been bad pitching, but it's also been how many guys have been banged up this year with the Cubs staff. I mean, it's almost every single player at this point, and they just had a DFA Taillon, which you can't possibly trot him out there anymore. Brown's been hurt. Horton, who was fantastic last year, hasn't been part of the equation. So it's, and more than that, by the way, Cabrera, who they brought in, it's like one guy after another. And the reason why that they're still in the mix here and can maybe be a threat in the National League is because of that offense, which is something that you don't typically say come October because it's all based on pitching for the most part. But I think if there's going to be a year where Ohtani doesn't win, it looks like this one might be it.
0: So the other part of this is the second half here that we are seeing from C.J. Abrams and what he has done to this point, too. And I just wanted to point this out because I think I heard some throwing this out there of Abrams maybe being up there for, you know, barging his way in for an MVP race. The problem is he might be a member of an American League team, and people have to keep that in mind at this time of year.
1: Yeah. Which, can you imagine – if the Nats, after that haul for Juan Soto, decide a couple of years later, hey, all those guys that we got in return have more than panned out, and we clearly got the better half of that deal at this point, let's trade that star guy who is putting up – by the way, if you go just based on, like, fantasy numbers, Abrams all year long has been like a top three, four, five guy overall, and he had a couple more stolen bases again tonight. He's like basically the first or second, third best ranked player in all of fantasy baseball. That's the year that he's having. You know, trade that guy? Like, how idiotic do the Nationals have to be? What kind of haul do you get in return for Abrams to make it worth it? I can't imagine that they would get a deal that would make sense enough to actually say, yeah, bye-bye, CJ. You're better than we thought, but we're going to send you off now.
0: Yep. But I'm sorry I got distracted because I'm watching the Yankees and the White Sox, and Chase Meidrath just got thrown out by a mile. I don't know what in the world he was doing trying to get to home right now. He was all mad, and he started punching the wall. I'm like, what? Like, buddy, what were you watching? Sorry, I'm distracted. It's a very good game. Yankees up 5-4 for those who are watching this recorded thing that you will know the result by the time you hear it. So with that, I did want to transition before we move on because we do have some other stuff, college football heavy on the second half. But I know you had a couple of things, and Stormy and I, as part of our training camp tour today, hit on the New Orleans Saints. So I wanted to hit the NFL really quick. Did you throw in a long shot on Tyler Shuck to an MVP?
1: Yeah, he's the guy that he's the guy that I'm going to go. He's my Drake May from this year.
0: That's the second-year
1: quarterback.
0: Made.
1: Yep, there you go. Right, like very manageable schedule. Not to the Patriots level last year, but compared to like other teams in the league, it's what, second easiest overall in theory, based on who their opponents are this year. Kellen Moore, proven offensive play caller. They drafted Jordan Tyson in the top 10 to give him another weapon. They got went out and got A-Chain this year. Good Lord. Apologies in advance for calling him Etienne 1,000 times this football season coming up. But you know who I'm talking about there. Olave is absolutely fantastic. And what we saw from this guy down the stretch last year, not only as a passer, dude, people just like must watch him and be like, yeah, he's a white quarterback, can't scramble. Dude can run. So put together some nice games overall when he was actually scrambling out there with a couple of 300-yard games overall. To me, I bet their win total over. I know that you're on the Falcons, but I bet them to win the division. I think there's an angle here where, and by the way, RotoWire put out today 10 bold predictions for this upcoming season for fantasy. One of them was Tyler Shuck, quarterback number one at the end of the year. So if it all comes together in a perfect storm with all things that we just talked about there, I mean, he'll get in the mix. Maybe he's not going to win, but like last year, had May at a huge number at 95-1. I was able to hedge on Stafford. So that's what I'm kind of looking forward to doing here.
0: Yeah, that's the thing that I have kind of changed my tune on. It's not even that I thought the Saints were going to be bad. The way that I put it in the show today was I can see the vision. Like, I totally understand what everybody sees here with New Orleans. You know, I'm constantly digging for red flags on guys to see whether or not things are legit. And I did this bit today on the show, but I was making fun of myself because in the SEC preview, I was writing about Marcel Reed. And in there, I was like, well, you know, he actually on throws 10 to 19 yards downfield between the numbers, only completed 50% of his passes and committed 9 turnover-worthy plays. I'm constantly trying to find some reason, because I think it's important, right, to find some of the flaws that are hiding amongst the numbers. Shuck didn't really have any, man. Like he had some really good numbers last year that you can really improve on. And I was kind of impressed coming away with studying the Saints a little bit more that I totally understand it. And, you know, like you mentioned, the schedule from a rest efficiency standpoint, too, they're not in any bad, terrible spots. So I'm in. And I can totally get why Shuck at 100-1. And I like that we had the same thought. Like, I don't know if he's going to be Drake May, but could be in the sense of just taking that really big leap with a really good offensive mind that are calling the shots for him.
1: Sure. And then 100-1 can turn into, you know, 8-1 or whatever gets in the mix. And you can add a couple of guys like that. For what it's worth, by the way, this is not really a betting thing, but we have a mutual friend who goes to the combine almost every single year. And he was there a couple of years ago. And I asked him about Shuck. And he goes, you know, sometimes when you just know, like when you're watching somebody out there and it looks a little bit different than what you've been looking at, he goes, that guy was Tyler Shuck at the combine. He's like, as soon as a guy was working out, you're like, oh, that is popping big time. Like, that dude can absolutely, like, for what it, like, at the Underwear Olympics, it, to me in my brain, I can see this guy being good in the NFL.
0: Yeah. It was really surprising watching everything he has last year, and especially the injury concerns. And remember, they were widely mocked for when they drafted him and why they and when they did. And it was wild to watch that down the stretch, and of course finishes third for Offensive Rookie of the Year, but still puts together a very strong season, and we'll see if they can get this thing done in New Orleans to get that division and a little bit more. All right, football is going to be the theme as we move forward. You know, this is partly my podcast, so what I get to do is talk about what I want, and I've got the Mountain West, and the SEC is the thing that's going to take center stage on the mind. Really, really, obviously, very good conference, but a lot of interesting teams there, including one team that I went in having certain thoughts about, and I came out going, dude, this might be a playoff team and a little bit more. We'll tell you who that is and how we can bet that.

0: and a little bit more in terms of futures for the SEC and college football as a whole.
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0: We say sayonara to Mitch Moss. A little bit of technical issues. Moss out of here. He'll be back next week on Pod to the Futures. Discuss a lot more about Major League Baseball as we will be right on the trade deadline at that time. Actually, maybe a little bit past it. We'll record at that point so we can get some of the ramifications of that and what that means for the championship odds. So Mitch will be back next week. We'll also get his thoughts on a little bit more college football, which is where I wanted to go. Make sure you go, VSiN.com/subscribe. Very important. For whatever reason, this year I am very anxious, very excited to see what our college football guide looks like. I got to write 2 big ones, the Mountain West and the SEC. Was really happy and actually kind of proud that Adam Burke let me do the SEC. I mean, it's one of the more important conferences next to the Big Ten, with a lot of girth to it in terms of literal amount of teams, but also national championship contenders. And that was the prism with which I decided to view the SEC this year, because that's kind of been the talk for the Southeastern Conference. You go through media days last week, a lot of the conversations were about the college football playoff, the amount of teams you can get in, the SEC pulling away from the NCAA as a whole, but also it's standing next to the Big Ten when it comes to competing for these national championships, I should say. It's been 3 years since the SEC last won the title, Georgia, the team that won that title. And so I think viewing the SEC through that lens of getting back to those championship aspirations was a really interesting way to look at it, especially when you have such good stories in the league. Ole Miss, for example, being one drive away, one play away from potentially making it into the national championship game and going on that run. As I mentioned, Georgia being the last team to do it, Alabama with its own championship aspirations, and these other fringe contenders, we'll call them, even though there's nothing fringe about Texas or Texas A&M, Oklahoma, if they can get things right. So I thought that was the way to look at this conference. And so there's a couple of teams that really stick out. But I teased one team, and I want to get to it, and it's not one of the teams that I just mentioned amongst all of the fringe contenders in the Southeastern Conference. I do pride myself to an extent of coming in and not having, especially when it comes to the writing for you guys over at VSiN.com and for these guides, not having my preconceived notions alter anything about what I want to write. I want to take in all the information. I want to be able to ingest it and present it with the statistics and other facts in a way that does then give me an idea of what that team might be. And the one team that I came away with that I was wildly impressed with by the standard from which the market is set for them, but also from really not knowing too much about just a couple of data points about them, was Tennessee. The Volunteers, I think, are a really impressive team on paper. But you do have to start with the most important position, of course, and that would be quarterback. Josh Heupel, the head coach there, who, remember, got Tennessee to the playoff 2 years ago, by the way, but then mercilessly got bounced by Ohio State in a romper of a game. He has not had a consecutive year with a starting quarterback, you know, year to year. I should put it a little bit better English. He has had a new starting quarterback in week one of every season he has been at the helm in Knoxville. And this season's not going to be any different. But the difference, if you will, is going to be that this could be the start of many years to come for Faizon Brandon. The true freshman, five-star prospect, third-best member of the 2026 class, is expected to come in and win this job. Heupel is kind of swearing up and down that there's going to be a competition. But I don't think that this is going to be George McIntyre, the redshirt freshman's job. I think that Faizon Brandon has been a, by all accounts, very talented and met every bit of the heralded expectations in what we have seen from him in these practices, and he is going to be the guy once they get past Austin Peay in week one as they move forward. In high school, very good at taking care of the football, threw an interception once in every 98 attempts, and I think he's probably going to be their long-term answer quarterback, and he's going to be their quarterback moving forward. But that's a really big unknown, right? It's a true freshman. You have no idea how that's going to go. Maybe we'll talk about Vandy a little bit later. Vandy's going through their own regime change, obviously, at the signal caller position, Diego Pavia being gone. But Brandon is a guy who has some really strong upside. But what really got me about Tennessee is, before I dove into them, I had no idea the amount of returning production for this offense. This is a really talented group. Since Heupel took the job, keep this in mind, Tennessee has averaged at least 31.8 points per game in every single season. That's despite having a different starting quarterback in every single one of those five seasons. So that's been an incredible streak that they have. But you look at what is coming back. They have an offensive line that is losing just one starter that, by all accounts, is going to be in contention for the Joe Moore Award. Outside of leading receiver Chris Brazel from last year, three of the top four receivers from last season are back. Deshaun Bishop is back as well, lining up behind that offensive line and along with Brandon in that backfield. You've got Heupel, who's this elite play caller with a deep cupboard of talent. Every position you know is going to be extremely productive for Tennessee, save for Brandon and what he's going to be as a true freshman. But I think that they're really impressive on paper. Defensively, there leaves a lot to be desired. They took some really big hits in the offseason if you look at it. Defensive line, got to be completely rebuilt. All four starters, two key backups, actually I should say three rotation linemen, are all gone in some form or fashion. The secondary, pair of starters, gone, including to the NFL draft. Linebacker looks really strong, though. Top two leading tacklers, Edwin Spillman, Arian Carter are back. They got Amari Campbell from Penn State. He led the Nittany Lions in solo tackles and in total tackles a season ago. So the linebacker core looks relatively strong. And then they got one of the hires, and this is one of the things that I really tried to, in these write-ups, factor in if they were part of it, which was the coordinator hires, the staff hires, and what they meant. And in comes in Jim Knowles to lead this defense. As we all know, Knowles, a really good defensive mind. I think Tennessee is going to be a really interesting team. The win total is 7.5, shaded to the under ever so slightly at -115 over at DraftKings. Heupel's been remarkably consistent in his time as head coach. The skill position talent is there. He's won at least 8 games in 4 straight years. They've got some high probability victories on the schedule. Furman, Kennesaw State, Arkansas. They get to go to a rebuilding Vanderbilt team in conference play as well, which I think should be a win for them. You've got to get some of these coin flips. You've got to beat Georgia Tech on the road potentially. You've got to beat Auburn and Kentucky, and I'm really high on this Auburn team like many people are. Auburn looks like they're going to be really good. But they're more than capable, and I think it might be a little bit of a sweat, but 8 wins I think is there. I think if you wanted to play it just four to one at +450 or so to make the college football playoff, if the upside hits with Brandon and if the skill position talent is as good as I think it is, then I think you've got something there with Tennessee. But for sure, that win total at 7.5 over -105, something I really do like for the Volunteers. So they're one of 2 teams in the SEC that my opinion kind of changed a little bit. The other for me is Oklahoma. And it's not so much that my opinion, I guess, changed. It was more of, okay, I was kind of coming into this thinking, the hand injury, kind of an excuse for John Mateer. And then you look at his season overall, and there's no way, and I even put this in the write-up, again, for the College Football Guy, check it out at VCN.com, that you can ignore the clear line of demarcation for Mateer when it comes to his season last year. You look at the first 4 games, 67.6% completion, 8.5 yards per attempt, 6 touchdowns, 3 interceptions, average at the target, 8.5 yards downfield. They're undefeated. Then he breaks his hand against Auburn. He comes back. From that point on, 58.8% completion percentage, 6.4 yards per attempt, 8 touchdowns to 8 interceptions. So there's very clearly good Mateer, event, and then bad Mateer. So we have to at least acknowledge that that hand injury maybe had something to do with his decline in play. But as I told Stormy on Money Moves on Monday, which, by the way, check that out wherever you get your podcast as well, you can be injured and have that excuse, but the decision-making is not excused, and that was a big thing for Mateer. From when he came back from the injury to the rest of the season, he had the 3rd most turnover-worthy plays amongst SEC quarterbacks. He committed 16 of them. Even if your hand isn't healthy, you should be able to make better decisions in terms of taking care of the football, and that has been a problem for Mateer throughout his career, so that has to be better. But if he's healthier, and by all accounts, he showed up to the Manning Passing Academy, looks pretty chiseled, looks pretty cut, in pretty good shape, maybe added some weight, that maybe that's going to be there. But the other interesting wrinkle here, and this is going to be at the feet of Ben Arbuckle, their offensive coordinator, they have to use him better. They have to use him in a way in which he is more explosive with his legs. Go back to 2024 when he was at Washington State, and part of the reason why, of course, he got to Oklahoma. Mateer ran for just over 1,000 yards in his time at Washington State that season. He was a full starter. He had 15 touchdowns on the ground. He averaged 6.8 yards per attempt on the ground. And then you go to last year, he ran for just 565 yards, and you're thinking, well, John, he missed time. He was injured. He only had 15 fewer rush attempts than the year at Washington State, and yet he ran for nearly 500 yards fewer. He was nowhere near the effective runner that he was when he was with the Cougars. So you do wonder how much better this team can be just in running the football. And it's not just Mateer. The Sooners were 127th in EPA per play rushing. They were 128th in success rate on the ground. They have to be better in running the ball. They have to have more balance to this offense because this defense, dominant and should continue to be just that as they move into next year. They've got 7 guys coming back on a defense that, if you look at it overall, 15.5 points per game last year, 2.4 yards per carry allowed to opponents. They were incredible. The defensive line is stacked. The linebacker core is in good shape. They should be just as good. Maybe they slip a little bit. But we're still talking about a top 10 unit in the country for Oklahoma. This is the other team that I kind of came in on and was down with. Like the more I looked at this, the more I understood that if Mateer can actually be healthy, over 7.5 wins at just over -150 is something worth looking at for a team that did make it to the college football playoff a season ago. And I'm really kind of excited to watch what this team is going to be next year. So those are the two in the SEC that really stuck out to me. Tennessee and Oklahoma, 2 really positive win total bets for you, and maybe a little bit of a sniff at to make the college football playoff long shot with the Volunteers at +450. But if you like that, I wrote up the entire SEC. Make sure you go to VCN.com/subscribe check out the guide, man. It's done a lot of great work. I've already read some behind the scenes from my colleagues. Matt Heumann's got the Pac-12. Adam wrote a ton of these things up as well. I'm really excited for what the whole product is going to be. More excited for my stuff, but I do.

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12: So before we get out of here, I do want to hit on all the eight futures that I have in terms of college football. It's a little bit of a lengthy list, but I've just kind of really gotten in the mood for this. I'm in the zone for it. I know everybody's excited for the NFL Hall of Fame games around the corner. We'll have a really good preview next week. Wyatt, write this down for betting preseason football. Just some angles, some notes, the things you want to hit. Talk about some quarterback depth charts as well. That's always important. Mobility. You want mobility. But you have heard that before here, too, on the network. Matt Eubanks always does a good job every single year talking about depth charts and quarterbacks and whatnot and what it means in the NFL preseason. So we can hit on that next week as well. But football season's here. Like, that's the whole point. So two things for you here. Again, VSiN.com/subscribe. Check that out. Everything we do from now until the end of the Super Bowl. I always like to remind people, because we're pushing, because it's football season, the NFL guide, the college football betting guide. But again, it's everything. We're going to have an NBA betting guide when the season comes around. We're going to have an NHL betting guide when the season comes around. We're going to have a college basketball betting guide when the season comes around. You get all of that as well as part of this, and our player prop projections. You get all of that sort of stuff. I think the player prop stuff, I will say it 1,000 times over, it's some of the most underrated things that we have on the website because of the pure information that's out there and what you can use. So go to VSiN.com/subscribe and check that out. We'll get to those in a moment. Do want to shout out Kyle Appreciate the kind comments up on YouTube.

YouTube said this is by far the best podcast YouTube video online. Thank you. My mother thinks so as well, especially when it comes to futures bets. First thing I look at is a number. If the number is 100-1, I ask myself, can that team or player win that bet once out of 100 times in a show, then take a deeper dive? Please keep up the great work. In essence, what you're doing for every single one of these things, right? Judging by your own process, what that number is, do you think there's a higher probability of it happening? And if you think that event has a higher probability of it happening, well, then guess what? You're going to bet that. And that's exactly how that should generally work, which leads to some of the best bets that I've got here for college football and some of the futures that I've got. Again, I'm not going to give the whole thing away. I've got a lot. I've got, again, wrote up every single team in the Mountain West and the SEC, overall team profiles, excuse me, conference profiles as well that are in there, and then every single team has been written up at the FBS level. Very much worth it. So just a couple of teams that I wanted to go over. I mentioned this in passing really quickly. I will just say Auburn, 6.5 is the win total for the Tigers, and I'm kind of in, man. So our format for the guide was just like the NFL guide. If you read it, then you know what it is. But it was three burning questions for each team. And so sarcastically, one of my three burning questions for Auburn was, can USF win the SEC? Because that's essentially what this is. Alex Golish comes in, takes over the program. And, you know, going in through and really kind of getting into the minutia of some of these teams, you don't really realize how hard the times that they have fallen on have been. The Auburn Tigers, they haven't won a bowl game in over 8 years. The last winning season came in 2019. Its highest place in the AP poll over the last four seasons was week four last year at number 22. And then they go 1-7 in the SEC, the worst since an 0-8 season in 2012. It seems to be pretty low here. But Golish comes in. He brings in Byron Brown with him at quarterback. So you get this USF tandem, right? The Bulls beat Florida last year, so they've got a little bit of an SEC experience and a flair to them. They got to win at least. Which is the same amount of SEC wins that this Auburn program had last year in conference play. But you put into context some of the numbers. For example, I knew that Byron Brown was very good last year, but then you actually put on paper 4,238 yards, both passing and rushing, over 42 touchdowns between passes and rushing touchdowns. This dude was insane a season ago. You get two receivers coming with him that were in Bulls uniforms a season ago, in Jeremiah Koger and Keyshawn Singleton, the latter of which, 50 receptions, 877 yards. You should be really, really set up on offense. A lot of continuity at the key positions to help you out. And I gave Stormy credit for this one because she brought up this point, and I thought it was a really good one. The fact that Golish decided to retain DJ Durkin, a defensive coordinator, I think really does help for a team that's got some continuity on that end that was playing very well for Auburn a season ago. So 6.5 the win total, -115 to the over. I think Golish and the Auburn Tigers are going to be a big problem. Like them over, that win total is 6.5. The other win total that I've got three in total, two of them in the Mountain West. So let's transition to my love, okay? Now, this Mountain West, I don't know how many of you have been married or in a relationship. I'm sure all of you are. I've seen all of our audience. You're all sexy men and women. I would say that love, no matter what, right, it is free-flowing, takes many shapes, and no matter what the love of your life looks like, you will persevere and you will love them regardless because you love them for who you are or who they are and not what they look like. The Mountain West looks a little different, but I still love it. And North Dakota State now being part of this conference, it looks a little weird, but I'm kind of excited for what the Bison are going to bring to the table. But I got to tell you, under. And I know that there was one host that agrees with this mentality as well, had an alternate win total play for the Bison too. But one of the things that is kind of sticking in my craw here for North Dakota State, and it's kind of two wrapped into one, but it's the transfer portal. North Dakota State lost a ton of talent. They lost two all-conference offensive linemen to the portal. Gone. The quarterback that started for them last season, drafted. There is a ton, there's an exodus, to use a fancy word, of talent for this team. And so instead of trying to do what a lot of these teams do nowadays, which is hit the transfer portal hard, LSU, for example, brought in over 40 transfers in this class. It's the best transfer class of 2006 or 26, but you still get the point, right? If you suffer losses, just go to the portal. North Dakota State didn't do that. They only brought in 9 transfers. Three of them, were Power 4 program transfers, and one of those was a punter from Minnesota. So they're really kind of steering into this. No, man, we're bringing in freshmen. We're developing guys. This is our program. This is the way we do it. You lose a good chunk of your offensive line. You lose your quarterback. You're rebuilding and not through the portal. You could say that it's the Mountain West, but I think that's going to be a hit. And at the very least, because, look, I'm talking about North Dakota State going under 7.5.

0: 8.5 wins at +140. Excuse me, under 8.5 wins at +140. That's like 8 wins is a fine season. So I think a pretty decent margin for error at that price. At +140, I think it's worth it because I just don't know if the market is really realizing what this roster is going to look like and is kind of fully buying in and remembering that this North Dakota State team at times under Polasek has competed at a very high level. But this is a raw and different team. In a year, 2 years, when this young team and this transfer, excuse me, this the recruiting class has had time to develop, yeah, maybe they do run through the Mountain West. But I think this year, there's so many teams at the top that are very similar to one another, I think it's going to be a pretty big season of parity out there in the Mountain West, and I think that North Dakota State is going to suffer because of that. So under on the win total, 8.5 at +140. And by extension, one of the teams that I think a lot of people need to look out for is Air Force. The Falcons averaged 29.8 points per game last year, 407 yards per game. They were 11th in the country in expected points added per play. They were 15th in EPA per play when rushing the football and rushing success rate. Liam Szarka is back at quarterback. This is one of the best offenses, bar none, in the country. They have so much returning production at all of the positions. The real question is the defense going to be better? They allowed over 30 points per game. They allowed over 420 yards per game. Opponents averaged 7.2 yards per play against Air Force's defense last year. It's a big reason why they suffered. So you could look at this and say, well, 8 starters are back. This is great for Air Force. But it's 8 starters on a defense that was absolute booty cheeks throughout the entire year. And I think that there's an argument to be made that maybe that's going to be a problem for them. But I think they've got enough talent there that they're going to reposition it. They also bring back an old defensive coordinator from a few seasons back in Steve Russ to help coach up this unit. So he's familiar with what Calhoun wants. I think that this is going to be an Air Force team that really does surprise quite a few teams in the Mountain West. So over 7.5 and +120, I think definitely worth it. They have to face the big boys, but North Dakota State and UNLV have to make the trip to Colorado. Air Force has to go to New Mexico to end the season, but it's not a strong home field advantage, and New Mexico has its own issues on defense, and they don't have to play entire Hawaii at all. Duquesne, UConn, San Jose State, UTEP make up the other winnable opportunities for them at home, so I really do think that Air Force could be the fly in the ointment in the Mountain West. Last week we talked about Hawaii and my love for them, and that still stands price-wise. I think that's there, but I think over 7.5 wins for the Falcons, definitely in the cards, and from a pricing standpoint, very strong argument to be made that Air Force is worth looking at to win the Mountain West, and that's just kind of the theme. I think a lot of parity there. But the other futures prices for you here, too, as I mentioned it last week, Hawaii to win the Mountain West at 6-1, Alabama to win the SEC at +850. Talked about this on Money Moves a ton. Really do like Alabama. Defensively, I think they're going to be very good. The question is just what Keelan Russell is and what that offense looks like. He's going to win the job. And that is always going to be something that you want to monitor, right? A transition at quarterback. But do think they're going to be pretty good. And we'll have write-ups and details on all of these, but I'll expand on one of them. USC to make the college football playoff at +240. Gunnar Stockton to win the Heisman at 20-1. And Jaren Kiave-Sangapulutele, quarterback at Cal, to win the Heisman Trophy at 80-1 as well. But Stockton, probably one of my favorite bets, at least that I'm going to be able to sweat out. Look, he's a starting quarterback for one of the best teams in the country that could win the SEC. He was really good in the fourth quarter last year. He's going to have every opportunity to win the Heisman Trophy this season, and I'll take my chances with Gunnar Stockton and the Georgia Bulldogs almost every which way. So I think Stockton at 20-1, those odds I think should be a little bit shorter. I think he should be priced at a shorter of number to win that trophy. All right, with that, a lot more bets in the College Football Betting Guide. I will reiterate that 1,000 times over. Make sure you go check it out at VSiN.com/subscribe. And a lot more futures bets on this podcast as well. So please make sure, like, rate, review, subscribe so we can keep this thing going as well. Mitch will be back next week. We'll talk at length about the NFL preseason. We'll get his thoughts on college football, which is inching towards us too. Man, there's a lot to get to because football season is here. And I'm just like you, man. I am really, really excited. And we'll be a post-MLB trade deadline as well. So with that, Wyatt, appreciate it. Mitch, you're not here, but we thank you anyway. We'll talk to you next week here on Pod with You.
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13: 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I'm Matt Brown. That is Wes Reynolds. That is Kelly Bidlin coming to you for the last ever Rocket Classic up there in Detroit. Did not extend the sponsorship, and so unfortunate timing for this $16 million renovation to the course. Best field we've seen in quite some time up there, but this is going to be the last iteration, so we'll certainly talk a ton about that, what we think we know about the course, and some different different plays, of course, that we're going to get into the account. We got to hurry here. Producer Wyatt's on deadline. So we got to.
14: He's on a deadline, people.
13: He's on a deadline, guys. All right.
15: Dan Gilbert. Dan Gilbert, by the way, apparently they're not renewing the sponsorship. He was trying to lure LeBron back to Cleveland for a third time. So maybe that's why it's going away.
13: Yeah.
15: To no avail on that regard.
14: Oh, yeah.
13: We're gonna,
14: come on, Dan. Be better.
13: We got to blast through this, guys. We got a deadline to meet. We got a deadline, so we got to keep on going. Let's start with last week, though, here on the pod. And Jackson Coivin, a name that you have heard us talk about several different times here on the podcast, a guy that turned pro a month ago. We knew that he was going to win.

0: been on tour. He was too talented, highly decorated collegiate golfer. All the boxes were checked with everything. What we didn't think was that he was going to win in his third professional start, and he did. Three shots clear of Scottie Scheffler. Now, Scotty gained a lot of that ground on Sunday, so it wasn't as close necessarily as this looks. That being said, you look up at the scoreboard, and you do see that Scottie Scheffler is trying to run you down. A lot of people would wilt, and this 21-year-old did not do that. Actually told a story of he was on the ninth hole. He was in the bunker greenside, and that's where the big giant scoreboard is. And as he's getting ready to shoot, he could just see Scottie Scheffler's name right below his. And he ends up getting up and down out of the sand, makes the putt, and said might have been the biggest putt of his entire career. Wes, he $1.5 million, even more important, it jumps him all the way to 70th in the FedEx Cup standings. And so now he's actually on the cut line to make the playoffs, because you guys remember when you win, you get 500 points. Well, the cutoff is like 500 and change right now. And so Jackson Koivun goes from a collegiate golfer superstar to newly minted pro to right in the thick of actually making the playoffs. And like I said, Wes, we've talked about him. We said that he was going to be very, very good. I just didn't know if we knew he'd be this good this quickly.
1: Yeah, he was just the world number one amateur just a couple months ago, and gets the win, leads the field on approach, second in scrambling, third in putting. And by the way, you mentioned his rise up the FedEx Cup standings, also in the world rankings. Now he's being discussed for the President's Cup later this fall. And, maybe even though the President's Cup has certainly been more successful for the American side than the Ryder Cup has been, you might need some new blood in that mix there. And you've got a guy, just out of college, a former NCAA champion from a team variety at Auburn University, War Eagle. And you've got to consider the guy. Like, we knew he was going to win, but it was just timing it. Okay, when's it going to happen? Is it going to maybe happen in the fall series at like a Sanderson Farms or the event out at Silverado in Napa Valley? Like, it was going to be one of those events, but he gets it done at the 3M Open, and you've got Scottie Scheffler chasing you, and you're able to just run away and hide from everybody in the field. So congratulations to Jackson Koivun, the first of many victories for him on tour.
0: Yeah, I feel like I can confidently say that when you look at the game this guy possesses. I'm sure you guys, if you follow any golf writers or golf accounts on the Twitter machine, you saw the 304-yard approach shot that he hit on a par 5. He just loaded up a 3-wood. It went about 275 in the air, rolled another 25 yards onto the green, and he makes eagle on that. I mean, it's just the power, the poise that he has, everything that he puts together. And Kelly was kind of showing you his statistics over the last couple of events that he has played. And, you know, Kelly, I know we've seen guys win early in their careers, and then it's very hard to kind of get number two and all of that. But you look at this guy, and you can just kind of see it feels like it's something different with him.
2: Yeah, it does. It does. I think it's always easy to be too early and too excited about these guys. So I'll still give him some time. I'll be a little cautious with it, but man, it has been very, very impressive so far. That is for sure. I mean, he is. I mean, just if you're watching at home, I mean, dialed in off the tee with the putter, right? I mean, a good place to start. Good place to start. You hear a lot of pros talk about that approach game is what really gets fine-tuned over the years and stuff. But, man, if you can bring that kind of advantage off the tee and then an upside putter like he has, that's a big-time start for him. And the approach numbers have been great here recently. The pure gains are out the bag every round last week at the 3M. Really impressive stuff. And I thought it was an exciting tournament a little bit. It got exciting at the end. We had Coles in there, but then he was out of it by about halfway through on Sunday. But man, Scheffler pushing the kid, and
0: thanks.
2: You know,
0: Kelly,
2: I think that was the question.
0: I was upbeat, and like I was trying to ignore the fact that I had two more guys. And I somehow found Michael Brennan. I somehow found Michael Brennan, who was like the only guy in the field to shoot over par on Sunday. I mean, like it's unbelievable how this golf season is going. Like, it's crazy. The guy shot three over par. Everyone destroyed the course on Sunday, and I found the one guy that shot over par. Like I just can't even wrap my brain around how the golf gods hate me so much this year. But thanks for the reminder there, Kelly Bidlin.
2: I didn't realize how pathetic this leaderboard ended up looking. My God, like the corpses of Hideki Matsuyama, Brian Harman, Denny McCarthy, Seamus Power, Billy Horschel jumping into the top 20. Man, if you had that parlay, good for you.
0: Yeah, no, I mean, it was and you know, Wes, if we look at this, Scotty is fifth outright second.
2: It's insane.
0: Fifth runner-up of the year. I mean, again, people are going to look at this and say that I can already tell you, guys, we're going to be going into next year, and people are going to talk about the down season from Scottie Scheffler. Like, they are going to talk about the down year from Scottie Scheffler, and yet here we are. He has finished running five different times, and let's not forget, one of those times was he had to wake up at the crack of dawn and go out there in a playoff and, like, actually stuck it close but just missed, like, a 5.5-foot putt or whatever and loses that one. I mean, it's this is not a down year. It's just hard to win a golf tournament. One guy wins, and especially when a guy was playing like Jackson Kuiper was. I mean, I don't think we can look at this as if it was anyone's name other than Scottie Scheffler and the resume was what it was, we would be talking about what a ridiculously awesome year this is, and instead – the narrative seems to be going the other direction.
1: Yeah, he's got as many runner-ups as you and I do, Matt, I think, on the outrights in the golf season. But what you're saying about Scotty is true. I mean, you know, it's too early to say, oh, man, he's Jordan Spieth, and he's, like, kind of lost. Like, he's still right up there with five runners-up and has only missed the one cut at the Scottish and then was somehow in the mix at the Open Championship, even without his best. He was still very much a factor, I think, just could never get on the lead because he's a guy that's been a front runner. I mean, he gets a lead, he goes away and hides. But, you know, the chaser, he's always dangerous, and he still even was, I think, this weekend when he did most of the damage. You still can, like, you can never rule him out in the books yet. Don't ever put him at a good enough price where it's like, okay, I'm going to get in on Scotty live, and it's like, okay, 3-1. Well, that's kind of what he was before the tournament, so yeah. No thank you.
0: Yeah, I know. It's a little bit of a bummer. There's really no opportunity to bet him, and then it's just he doesn't win enough for it to justify the price on him. So it's almost like you just sit back. Like I said, if you guys live in places where you can play him in DFS and all things like that, I mean, that's Scotty's a lock to be in the top five, I mean, basically every week, and so you're going to get a lot of points with him from there, but that's about the only aspect that we can do stuff like that. As we move on here to the 33rd event on the calendar is the Rocket Classic. Don't call it the Rocket Mortgage Classic. And if we look at the odds boards, Cam Young, decent field. Cam Young is going to be your short shot here. But we have Chris Goddard and Xander and Siwoo and Wyndham Clark, J.J. Spaun, Ben Griffin. I mean, we got a pretty decent little field here. Like we said, unfortunately, the last version of this. But, Kelly, you've got the odds pulled up, and you can see Cam Young, your short shot, Xander a little bit behind him, Chris Goddard, Wyndham Clark, and Siwoo all under 20-1 here this week.
2: Yeah, pretty good field that we've got. I think look, we often say this, and maybe we kind of need this motivation when we're betting golf every single week, but I like different fields, right? And this is a different field. I like having some of the stars, but you don't have the Scheffler, or you don't have a Rory, or you don't have both. I think it makes it more fun. You just get some different odds on some guys, right, that we stare at all season long. So I like it. Matt, you and I were talking a little bit about this off the air earlier. I don't really know why all these guys are here, they are, and it's a great field, and we'll enjoy it while we have it, but I guess this is just to get some reps in as we get closer to the playoffs.
0: Yeah, I mean, I've got a theory maybe, and we'll talk about that when we do kind of the course breakdown here next segment. I have a theory of maybe why they're here, but, you know, and as you scroll down, Kelly, I mean, we can kind of see there's actually some depth to this field as well. I mean, you go in and you see, like, Jake Knapp has started to play a little bit better. Ryan Gerard, Nikolai Højgaard, Akshay, Ricky Fowler, Keegan Bradley. I mean, Jacob Bridgman obviously started off the season on fire, kind of cooled off there for a little bit. But there's actually some depth to this field as well, which makes this, I think, like you said, just a little bit more fun. Kind of a fun tournament to look at from that standpoint, too.
2: Yeah, absolutely. Jackson Suber all the way down here at 80-1. Definitely a long shot card if you want to go that path this week. There's still, I mean, Ben Coles, gosh, we keep betting him. It's definitely a long shot path you could take this week, I think, with pretty good reasoning. And Jake Knapp, we'll talk about him. We'll talk about a couple of these other guys. But, man, just him kind of working his way back in form, goes and gains over 7 shots on approach last week. And those odds come crashing down. There wasn't going to be any huge drift that I knew at least you and I were looking for, Matt, on Jake Napa's week.
0: If you guys are following us over on the YouTube channel, go ahead, hit that subscribe button. Of course, we'll be pumping out these things all the way through the end of the season, even into the fall season as well. If it's over on the audio side, go ahead, same deal, hit that subscribe button. And if you're over on VSiN, hello, here we are. And you can look at Long Shots Pod on all the different platforms out there to go ahead and make sure that you don't miss an episode of this. Football season's going to roll around, and we're not going to be around here. So be sure and take a look at us over there. When we come back, the full course breakdown.
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0: Welcome back to Long Shots, golf betting podcast here on the VSiN Podcast Network. Matt, Kelly, and Wes. And we do move now over to Detroit. We said pretty good field here as we looked at that odds board, and it is a little bit unfortunate with a good field like this and also a $16 million renovation to the Detroit Golf Club that this is going to be the final event here. Good for the members of the club, I can say that, but unfortunate for us. It's going to be a little bit of a guessing game, I think, for us as to how this course is going to play. We have seen in years past really low scores here. Of course, we look no further than even last year, which Audrey Pottgeter gets it done at 22 under after a play, after a playoff. There are a lot of people who got that low, but very different course, very different look at this. And of course, Wes writes one of the best previews in all of the industry over there. So Wes, as you were digging in and looking here at the Detroit Golf Club, What did you find out? What do you think that's these guys are going to be looking at this week?
1: Yeah, as we mentioned, this is the last year in Detroit for now. I could see the PGA Tour returning to Detroit maybe for like the BMW Championship and the FedEx Cup because that kind of goes around the Midwest. But there are changes to this course. By the way, Detroit Golf Club legendary Donald Ross designed this last year, and obviously in the entire incarnation of the event, it is played as a par 72, kind of a birdie fest. It was 73-70, I believe, last year. This year it's 73-28, still tree-lined, even though they knocked some of the trees down. But one of the many changes that they have in this renovation designed by Tyler Ray, renovation or restoration, whatever you want to call it. Tyler Ray is a guy that's done a lot of Donald Ross designs to kind of restore them to the original concept and original strategy. This is now going to play as a 73-28 par 70. Course, so maybe not quite the birdie fest that we're used to. We shall see. There's a little bit of mystery how this is going to play. Fairway still bent poa, relatively wide, a little bit narrowed, but still in the low 30s on average in terms of width. The rough is a bluegrass, 3.5 inches, about the same as last year. Green, same mix, 50-50 bent grass and poa. They were on the smaller side, but now they're at 6,700 square feet on average. They were about 5,400 square feet in previous years. So what they've done, they've made the greens bigger, and they've elevated them because they were elevated in the original Donald Ross concept, and they thought the course was too flat at Detroit Golf Club. So what they've done is they've elevated these greens. Speed is still roughly the same, about 12 on the stint meter, tour average. And as you know, on Donald Ross designs, if you look at like Pinehurst number 2 or Sedgefield, where we're coincidentally going to be next week for the Wyndham, another Ross design, back to front slopes. So that is what you're going to see on these greens. However, these greens aren't all uniform. Like, they're not shaped the same necessarily. They used to be kind of like all either circular or more like oval type greens. Now they're a little bit different. There's, you know, different edges and different bunkering. They've changed the bunkering here too. 91 bunkers, so they've added a few, but they're larger than deeper than before. And also, they're in the fairway as well. So it used to be kind of like grip it and rip it off the tee, and we'll get to that, you know, when we get to the stat modeling that we did this week. It used to be a little bit of grip it and rip it, just distance, no real threat off the tee, just, you know, hit it as far as you can. But now you got to be a little strategic with some fairway bunkers. And also, the one water hazard that you had was removed. They had a pond on 14. Now that has been removed, replaced by some fescue grass. So now you have no water on this course whatsoever. The two big changes that you'll notice in the scorecard, and the reason why this is a par 70 now, the par 5, 7th, and 17th holes are now long par 4s. I'm looking at the scorecard here, the stark yardage. 505 at number 7 and 537 at number 17, par 4s. So that's the difference. You got three par 4s, by the way, that are over 500 yards. So in the 7th, they removed the tree near large tree near the green, and then they relocated the green altogether to the right of the original green. So what they're going to do, you're going to have different angles at these pins. Like with smaller greens, you're a little bit limited, I think, in your pin placements. Now, not necessarily so. So it is going to be interesting to see the strategy of this. I've got a hole-by-hole flyover that the ABC affiliate in Detroit provided, so you can see some of the changes. If you're looking for comp courses a little bit, last week, Twin Cities, Deer Run, Sedgefield, where the Wyndham is, the Donald Ross design, TPC River Highlands, TPC Craig Ranch, kind of look to be the most comparable of any of the regular PGA Tour courses that we see on tour.
0: Yeah, Kelly, it's, you know, you and I were talking today over on Beeson about this and, you know, off air, but, you know, you start doing the math in your head, right? So, like, let's say 22 under is kind of like where this tournament used to be as far as the winning score. Well, yep. We've taken 8 strokes par away from this because 2 strokes times 4 rounds. So now we're down from 22 to 14. Then you get the superintendent who thinks that the course is going to play 2 to 3 strokes more difficult just for all of the different things that they've done to it. So now we're more talking about the winning score being somewhere in that 12 to 14, 15 range and not close to that 22 that we're talking about. So we're talking more like a normal tournament on tour than we are talking about a birdie fest now. If this, you know, again, plays to the golf math, just, again, shaving off 8 strokes of par off of the winning score as it is anyway, and then also what this guy thinks as far as how difficult the course is going to play. And so, you know, did that come to your mind as you were looking at this course as well and how you think it might play for these guys?
2: So I think it has to. I guess the bigger question for me, Matt, was how does that change things for how you're handling

0: handicapping the event, and I don't know that it fully does. I think things like par five scoring, right? Like that's, you're going to take that out. You're going to decrease how much what you're weighing on stats like that. But what are you actually, how are you actually approaching the course from the beginning? Yeah, I still think distance accurate. You know, distance off the tee is going to matter here. We've seen that in the past. I know they're renovating this course. You brought it up though, Wes. We've seen in the past it's not been very penal. Off to the sides. I think there's going to be some changes there, but like I think I'm gonna be leaning still more on what I've seen before heading into this, and then I will adjust from what I see out there. I think it's Wes went over everything that I've got in my notes too. I mean I think there's some things that we know and some things that when you deal with a new golf course or a full renovation like this, we're not going to fully know until they start playing.
1: Yeah, I mean, I just think that they too want this to be a little bit more like maybe the FedEx Cup events that are coming up. Like they want this to play more similar to like Southwind in Memphis or Belrive or Eastlake.
2: Yeah, I'm with you, Wes. Like now we're kind of like getting back around to my theory here,
0: yeah.
2: Where like why does a Cam Young or why does a Xander and why do they show? Like in my opinion, I think they took a look at this course and think that it's actually going to be a challenge, and that this is actually a good tune-up. That this is going to be something that they can go out and use over the next month, you know, as they go down and try to chase down the big checks towards the end of the season. And so, you know, I don't have any idea what a 4 to 6 foot ditch looks like or what it's going to play like or anything like that. And I don't know how much fescue has been added and all of these things or whatever. But I mean, it. Just by the nature of everything, it seems like this course is going to play a little bit more difficult. And like again, my theory, none of these guys have said this out loud, but I wonder if they kind of looked at it and thought, okay, as opposed to go out there and just get into a putting contest with these guys and then some birdie fail, like this course might actually put up a little bit of teeth, and this is a good warm-up event for me to get ready for the big ticket item. So again, just a theory. Nobody has said that.
0: Well, I'll add on to that, Matt, is if that theory is correct and it makes sense, I think that checks out for everybody's. My first question was, why the hell are these guys here? That's the answer, right? Like, the answer is it's a better tune-up for the playoffs. I think if that theory is right, and this isn't going to help many people either, but if that theory is right, it's likely going to play more difficult than you're even describing. That's what I would think. Like, if they're showing up for a test, right, like, you knocked off the 8 strokes just from what we're doing, moving from par fives to par fours. That has nothing to do with the course getting any tougher. That is just math from par fives to par fours, right? And then it's after that, how much are we really factoring in? And, yeah, you said, like, a superintendent talking about a couple strokes, like, I don't know if I bat an eye really at a couple strokes at a course like this that has played this easy over the years. But,
2: yes.
0: Yeah, if they're showing up for a sterner test, like I think this is probably more likely like a 7-under, 8-under finish sort of thing.
2: Yeah, it's gonna be crazy. I mean, like, you know, we'll see what it looks like once they actually get out there and go at it. But we're going to find out, Wes, what $16 million will do to a golf course. I imagine it does pretty well for it.
0: Yeah,
1: it looked cool in terms of the layout, you know, when I was looking at the flyover footage.
2: Yeah, the minimal amount of stuff that I've seen on Twitter was it seems really positively recepted so far. Is that where you were going, Kelly?
0: No, I was going to say the biggest. Sorry, I was not going to be as helpful. The biggest thought I had out of reading the renovation notes was, man, when does a pond become a lake? And when you remove a pond, like how much grass does that require? You know, I kind of want to be a part of that project, Wes. You know, like filling it up.
1: How they got this done so quickly, too, because these are a lot of changes.
2: Yeah, that's what the guy said. He said this was a year-long project that they got done in 9 months or whatever. So, yeah, so they basically shaved 3 months off this project to be able to get it done and get it going. When we come back, we'll let you know the stats that matter in our models, what it spit out, and we'll get to talking about some of these picks in our account.
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2: Welcome back to Long Shots, Matt, Wes, and Kelly. Just talked about everything going up there in Detroit, $16 million worth of renovations. And how's this course going to play? I guess we'll find out once we get out there. We're going to take our best shot here at throwing some winners into the account. But first and foremost, how did we decipher what we think is going to be necessary to win on this course? I mean, guys, I focused heavily on just off the tee and approach numbers mainly because those are the default deals that if you're good off the tee and you're good on approach, you can basically be good at any course, you know? And so, like, I just kind of, like, defaulted to these very generic kind of deals. And then I just kind of did the mixed condition model where my baseline was 32 rounds, which in theory would be 8, 9, 10 tournaments, depending on if guys made every cut or however you want to look at it like that. And then I also just put in off the tee last 12, approach last 12, mixed in to that model to kind of see if there's anybody like kind of on a heater off the tee or on approach. But, you know, again, outside of that, I guess don't make bogeys. I guess don't whatever. You know, maybe there's some around the green stuff considering these are elevated greens now with all that, but they're big. So, I mean, again, they're big.

0: if you're playing from off of them and they're big, then you're probably not playing very well with your irons. And so I don't know. I was pretty confused with all this. I kept it pretty generic for me this week, Kelly. I don't know if that differs from what you did.
1: Yeah, no, I think that was pretty well said, right? I mean, this is a great example. I mean, for people that listen to this podcast sometimes or watch us and go, what the hell are these guys talking about with stats and everything every single week, right? Like, this is a great example of what happens when you're thrown a brand new course right in the middle of the season. And even with some of the majors, we have some data that we think we can pull off of or we're looking at more recent form or what guys have done across majors in the past, stuff like that. It's interesting. It's an interesting challenge. I just think I can speak for all three of us. Where it would be nice if we knew we were scouting a course that we were going to see again. Mm-hmm. Like, all right, like one time, let's see it. And like, we're not going to be back next year and be like, well, see, we had this experiment last year. Now we know. Unfortunately, we're not really going to have that. I think, Matt, I think you set it up pretty well. I actually just pulled some even more basic. Man, I did tee to green, strokes gained tee to green. I did strokes gained total a little bit. Did all of that. I think the around the green question is fascinating. I think that we are still looking at a tournament that's going to play easy enough that our old line of like, hey, look, if you're playing this much around the green, you're not winning this golf tournament. Mm-hmm. I think that still applies this week. But if we're making this tougher, we're turning par fives into par fours, every stroke's mattering a little bit more, right? We talk about the elevating greens, right? I think that's huge. Harder to stick approach shots, right? And those things that when you do miss the green, it's going to be that much more challenging to get up and down. I think around the green probably comes into play more this week than I'm factoring in, but I don't know how much. And I think that's one of those that we kind of got to see it play out before we can really answer that question. So I did a lot of what you did. I think distance off the tee is still going to help here. I did a lot off the tee, strokes gained there, and then heavy approach, greens in regulation, opportunities gained. I think these guys are going to have clean shots into these greens. So want to see them sticking it there. I did a little bit of putting then, more than I usually do at this place. I will say that. Increased green size, I think guys coming in and with more steady putter play and better putters to a new course, I think that just makes sense to me that these guys will have a little bit of an advantage. But Wes detailed it earlier. This isn't exactly a normal green surface that these guys are used to playing on either. It's split between Poa and Bent. So it's not like this is – you know, right? Look at pure Bermuda guys. Look at pure Bent guys, right? So I think that's a little interesting. That was basically it. Birdies are better. I did par four scoring, right? Add two more par fours, get rid of the par fives. I did par four scoring. Wes mentioned it too. We got a few real long ones here over 500 yards as well. So I think distance overall is going to matter. That's kind of what I focused around. But really the ball striking off the tee and on approach is where I mainly focus.
0: Wes, did you differ at all with that? I mean, I assume just, you know, we're always heavy on approach or whatever, but is there anything that you kind of tweaked into the model from something that you think that the way that the course is going to play?
2: Not a ton necessarily, but I start with off the tee because in the past it was all about OTT driving distance.
1: Right.
2: Like, even though you would have outliers, like Aaron Rye, I think, was the runner-up here 2 years ago in 2024. Not exactly a long hitter off the tee, but you look last year, Pot Geeter, Grazerman, Jake Knapp, all bombers off the tee. The year before, Davis Thompson, Minwoo, Cam Young, Eric Van Rooyen, all guys that can really get it out there off the tee. So I did do some OTT, but I did a little more total driving because I didn't want to go too much accuracy, but I felt I had to put it in there a little bit just because you have these bunkers in different places now in the fairway. So it's not just smooth sailing, hit it down there as far as you can, even though the stock yardage of the course is going to be fairly similar. It's only like 30 yards difference. So you're still going to be pulling driver more often than not off the tee. So I think you could still approach it that way, just maybe not so much distance. And then you guys, of course, mentioned approach. I did a little putting too as well, guys, because you do have some more contours and breaks in these greens. Not like last week where they're kind of like a little bit more smooth, pretty straightforward, not much to them. And I also did around the green just because I think the pin placements are going to be in different spots. Like, they're going to put these in some tricky spots. Like, they're not going to be, you know, just go flag hunting like you have in previous years where you shot 20-some under to win this thing. So they're going to put them in tricky spots. So guys are going to miss greens, or guys are going to try to get tricked and go in for what they think is a gettable pin, and then they're eventually going to have to chip or pitch or hit out of the sand. So I did use that. Birdie or better opportunities gained, I think, some crossover there. And then I did stroke tee in par four. I did specialize it a little bit, so I, you know, smaller percentage, but over 500 yards because you got three of them, and then you got one at 491. So that's pretty much a 500-yard par four. So you're going to have, I think that's got to take into account some longer irons here in terms of the fact that, hey, you're going to have close to 200 on a second shot on a couple of these par fours, not necessarily on a par five. So pretty similar philosophy, a couple different things. I did a little bit more total driving than I thought I would.
0: So, guys, looking at the picks, unlike last week where there was a decent amount of crossover this week, only one crossover play this week for us. Wes, it is you and I, so you can go ahead and cross this guy's off y'all's list. He's not winning. But you and I are both on Davis Thompson. Davis Thompson shockingly modeled out incredibly high for me, and so I had to dig in a little bit further, and I think that considering what you and I seem to have emphasized in our models, probably why he ended up where he ended up. But if, you know, you look last week, decent finish there, gained off the tee, gained on approach, high finish. And, like, that's kind of like the model here for me is why I ended up on him. If you go through basically his entire career, if he gains off the tee and gains on approach, even with the struggles around the green, even with the struggles with a putter, he's putting together some decent finishes. And so, for me, spike putt weeks come and go. He's even had a few. There's one RBC Canadian, he gained 5.2. There's another Valspar, gained 3.6. So, he can spike with the putter. And so, kind of fit the profile of a dude that's kind of longer shot anyway. You know, you're talking like into the 60s if you're talking about Davis Thompson. So, only one that we share this week, though. That's me and you and Davis Thompson.
2: Yeah, runner-up here 2 years ago, by the way, in Detroit. Good history on Ross Designs. By the way, he finished T7, but he was second in ball striking of the guys that obviously made the weekend. More on that later. Behind Jackson Koivet, who won the tournament by three strokes. So he shot 63-66 on the weekend. Good history on Donald Ross with the runner-up in Detroit. Three top 25s at the Wyndham, where we'll be next week. And then his only major top 10 finish in a major to date was the U.S. Open at Pinehurst number 2 years ago. He is one of those guys on the outside looking in right now, 93rd in FedEx Cup points. You got to be in the 70 or above to make Memphis here in a couple weeks for the FedEx St. Jude. So there's going to be a couple guys that play their way in here, I think, to that. And maybe Davis Thompson fits the bill if he could keep that momentum going from Minneapolis last week.
0: Kelly, not to squeeze you here, but I just don't think it's going to need much explanation. Your first pick here in the last minute is Chris Goddard, a guy that you absolutely love, and I don't think we need to explain. He's probably the second best guy in this field behind Cam Young, like as far as like skill set.
1: Yeah, man, he's good. I was just a little surprised considering how the odds board lines up that you could get 18-1 on him. I really thought that he would be higher up here. I mean, I would have him ahead of Xander Schauffele. I know he is at some shops. I think he should be right on the same level, if not ahead of him. But, yeah, I got her up. It's been awesome. He's got a couple good finishes here. T26, T67, T49. So he's missed the cut all three times. T26 is his best. But he's my highest-rated guy last 12 rounds. I mean, it's stellar off the tee, 10th in distance, 16th on approach, second in par four scoring. Results have been absolutely awesome. Again, a T18 at the Open, T11 at the Scottish, won the John Deere. So, yeah, I'm back on Chris Goddard. I wasn't expecting to get an 18-1. That's kind of where I started my card and kind of carved the rest out of it from there.
0: Yeah, I mean, literally, the only knock on him is, again, kind of the around the green and scrambling game. But like we said, if you're doing too much of that anyway, then you're probably not winning this tournament. So it's easy to overlook because he is just absolutely crushing it everywhere else. We'll be right back with the rest of our picks. If there's anything you want to add to your outright card here for the Rocket Classic.
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6: 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Here's Matt Brown, Wes Reynolds, and Kelly Bidlin.
7: Welcome back to Long Shots. Going to get right in it here to make sure that we have time to talk about all of these picks. And Wes, Jake Knapp had a very good round in for the first time in a long time last week. Guy was absolutely on fire to start the season. We were betting him a ton. Then injury kind of derailed everything. But who knows? Maybe he's healthy. Maybe that was a sign of things to come for Jake Knapp.
8: Yeah, and I'm going to go ahead and buy here, mid-30s. So you're not getting a real bargain on the price, considering he's T13 at the 3M, finished with that 62 on Sunday, third on approach, fourth on ball striking last week. That was the first time Jake Knapp has really played well in about 4 months or so, because keep in mind he missed 2 months with that thumb sprain and the wrist issue that happened at the RBC Heritage. But maybe it's a good sign he's returning to form. He started out like a house fire, like you mentioned, 11th or better in 7 of his first 8 events in 2020. So maybe he's returning to form. Keep in mind, he was right in the mix here last year to win this thing, fourth. Just missed the playoff, by the way, by one. So he is sounding positive about his health. So I'm going to give Jake Knapp a try, even though you only have one real good recent start to go on.
7: Another guy that we were betting early on in the season, and certainly a lot last year as well, Ryan Gerard seems to be trending in the right direction. There's a missed cut in there at the U.S. Open. I don't think that anybody's going to blame him for that, but we have an outright second, T44, T26, T9, and a guy that, as we know, super, super skilled and certainly can be green across the board.
8: Yeah, around 40-ish to 1 on Ryan Gerard. You can maybe find a little bit more in certain places. 18th in the FedEx Cup playoffs, so he's totally safe. He's going to make the Tour Championship more than likely for the finale. Three runners up this year: Memorial, Sony, and also the American Express. Now with Detroit, it is more of a strategic driving course, which I think is more suited to

0: Gerrard's game. 8th on the PGA Tour for par 4, birdie or better. 11th on approach. The win this calendar year is kind of eluding him, and I've got a couple guys on the card this week where they've been knocking at the door, just hadn't been able to get it done, and it's like they're running out of opportunities, but eventually it could happen, and I think this could be a week for Gerrard for that.
1: I wonder about this next one, if this was one of your gut plays that sometime you have on the card. What did you like about Akshay?
0: Yeah, because if you look at the last tournament, missed the cut at the Open, and real disappointment, by the way, in the majors. Missed 3 of the 4 cuts, only made the cut at the U.S. Open T17. But he has won. He won at the Arnold Palmer. Probably should have won the Pebble Beach. Ended up top 6, Phoenix Travelers. Runner-up here in Detroit 2 years ago, 2nd on approach, 2nd for ball striking in that event. He is number 1 for putting, actually, on the PGA Tour. Now, this is just overall putting. This is not, you know, grass or agronomy-specific. I think he's one of the more adept at the field with these changes in the greens. And plus, because it's a little bit more of a challenge, Akshay, a left-hander, he kind of uses all of the course, which could be good or bad, but I think could be good here because he can attack the different angles with the pins. So this was a little bit more gut because I don't think he was a strong model necessarily on recent form. So Akshay, 45-1 this week.
1: Kind of keeping in that same odds range here, Kelly. The first guy off my card is your next guy in Ben Griffin.
2: Yeah, man, I'm usually not the Ben Griffin guy. He's usually not someone I gravitate towards betting, so this is a little bit interesting for me. Rated out very, very highly for me.
1: Same.
2: This week, 4th rated in the last 12-round model. So, yeah, I think very interesting just pulling up his profile right now. I mean, he's been gaining on approach, locked in with the irons, and I think that's what I'm always looking at with Ben Griffin is how's the iron game going. Has gained in 6 straight on approach and around the green. So if that comes into play, I don't mind that as well. One of the best putters that's out there. Has good finishes here as well. T13, T31, T33. It's kind of gained everywhere on this course. So like Ben Griffin this week, did play him outright and a top 20 on him.
1: Kind of in that low 30s, mid 30-ish range, you can also find Hideki.
2: Yeah, this was it's someone I've had my eye on just because I think there's some value in the betting numbers at this point on Hideki in these fields. But, man, he's starting to put it together last 3 weeks, right? Just last 3 weeks. It's a T3, a T14, a T14. Off the tee, finally, it seems like he's able to drive the ball at least straight. He's gaining off the tee. Mm-hmm. The around the green, and then he's gained with the putter. It's just the approach game, which is wild to see with Hideki Matsuyama, that's kind of where he's lagging behind. But, yeah, Hideki, this field, he's played well here. T13 last time out. He's got a couple, 3 top 21 finishes and 5 starts here. Also has a WD and a missed cut, but that's very Hideki Matsuyama-ish. So, yeah, like Hideki this week, going to roll it out there with you're getting Hideki in this field in the 30s. I thought that was a pretty good number to bet into.
1: Yeah, I in my lowest on the card, Wyndham Clark, modeled out very, very highly, and typically not the profile that I like at this price range, but again, you know, you got to play the field, you got to play what's going on here. Like, Wyndham is kind of the guy that, again, if he has a good week, Wyndham is going to be in the mix to win the tournament, and then if he has a bad week, he's likely to get cut. Typically, I like that more in the 40, 50, 60, even longer range, like for a profile of a guy, but, you know, look, this is a proven winner on tour multiple times already this year, obviously multiple times in the past as well. And I do love the profile whenever you see it's basically the formula, right? Like if he's gaining off the tee, he's gaining on approach, he's in the mix, he's going to be doing something there. And even when he's not, the other parts of the game can be so good that he can keep himself around, as you see right there with the Travelers. So I did play Wyndham. JJ Spaun is my other kind of low-rated, the kind of low number guy that I ended up playing, guys. And this one kind of came out of nowhere. But in this model, I mean, JJ Spaun is 9th overall for me.
2: He's 7th in mine. I just can't get any more JJ Spaun.
1: I know. He's the most frustrating guy ever to play, for sure. But, you know, you kind of look at the approach. I was going to say, but you start to look at the numbers and you get it. Like, you understand why, right? And it's like, okay. Yeah, he struggles with the putter more times than not, but there can be those weeks here and there with him. You see he's gained 4, he's gained 5. I mean, these are different weeks on tour, but JJ Spaun, another guy that modeled out very well for me, ended up on the card. Also on Nikolai Højgaard, if we'll circle back around if we have time to talk about him a little bit. But Wes, want to get back to the kind of the mid-range to long shot stuff here, and –

0: and a guy that we've bet a ton, you're going back to Hasatsune.
1: Yeah, same reason as Gerard. I just think that, you know, he's close to due, and I hate that word in betting, but he's close to due, I think, to maybe get across the finish line. He's made 20 cuts in a row, by the way, even though some of them signature. 5 top 10s this year. Didn't really model high necessarily, but top 10 in total driving, 16th overall for proximity to the hole, birdie maker all season long. So he was a bit like actually a little more of a gut play for me.
0: Yeah, and then we got a couple of the young guns here in Super and Kiefer.
1: Yeah, both of them were widely tipped last week and both missed the cut, but both of them had modicum of success over in the UK. Jackson Suber, of course, was the first-round leader at the Open before he eventually fell to T28, even though he was in, like, one of the final three groups on Sunday. And then he comes back to the 3M Open, and it's like, that's tough when you're a young player and you have that travel overseas and you come back, get right to the grind, and then he missed the cut. But now we're going to buy the dip on these guys with Suber and Kiefer. I'll start with Suber around 80-ish to 1. He was about half of that price last week at some places at the 3M. And now you get a guy that has 3 top sixes in less than 2 months leading into that trip over in the UK. And same thing with Johnny Kiefer, who I saw as high as 100-1 at FanDuel. Top 10 in this field for total driving, top 20 on approach. Younger player, he was third at the Scottish Open, made the cut at the Open Championship, and then missed the cut last week. He was in, like, the 40 range, and now you're getting him close to 100-1 in a lot of places. He, by the way, is 73rd in the FedEx Cup points. Super is 80th. So you are really, really close. You need one more good event either here or at the Wyndham next week to get in that top 70 and pretty much lock in your card, lock in the signature events, the whole nine yards for next season.
0: And then a guy you and I were both on last week that didn't pan out, William Mell.
1: Meow. Yeah, Billy Meow, who missed the cut last week. But despite the fact that he missed the cut, if you look at the first two rounds, he actually led the field for strokes gained ball striking over one Jackson Koivin, who ended up leading the whole tournament. So what does that tell us? He couldn't make a putt. He was dead last in the field, by the way, for strokes gained putting the first two rounds. But I think with these greens being different, the players that have struggled lately, like the disadvantage is not as much as normal as it was before. By the way, third in total driving in this field and 13th in approach. So I'm buying a little bit of the dip on these guys. I know it's a stronger field, so the prices have to be higher and they missed a cut. Sometimes I think we overvalue that. So I'm taking a chance with those bombs this week that they're going to show up on the leaderboard.
0: My last two, one's a gut and one's a model. The model play is Rasmus Nyegaard Pedersen. He has gained off the tee in 12 straight tournaments. He has spike weeks with the irons, and he's horrific around the green. But like we said, we're not really worried about that. If he's around the green too much, it's not going to matter. So he's the model play, the gut play. I'm going back to Nikolai Højgaard. I'm in love with this game. I love everything about it. He's kind of faded here of late, but maybe this is the tournament. Maybe this is the course. Maybe understanding the gravity of heading towards the end of the season, he can pull everything together. So all of our plays up over at VSiN.com as well. So be sure, go in. Anything on the picks page and anything we add, we will put onto the Twitter machine as well. So be sure that you're following all of us. If you haven't done so already, hit the subscribe button, be that YouTube, be that audio. And if you're over on the VSiN side of things, you can head on and find us at Long Shots Pod as well. For Kelly, for Wes, I am Matt. 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
6: 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VSiN expert Steve Mackinnon has his top six teams who win more or fewer games than their posted win total. Number one team to win more, Miami Dolphins. Over under 4.5, he believes they will win over that number. The Kansas City Chiefs, widely expected to have a bounce back season this year, but Steve Mackinnon says he expects the Chiefs to win fewer than 10.5 games. But it's not his number one team to win fewer than their posted win total. He thinks this 10.5 win team will win around 8 games. You'll find Steve's number one under win total bet in the NFL Betting Guide at vsin.com/subscribe. With your Action Update, Mike Sennett on VSiN, the Sports Betting Network.
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13: Welcome back. 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Femi Bebfe, Doug Kazarian, hanging out with you guys on the Sports Betting Network. 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And Doug, we have a lot of day baseball on Thursday that we can tackle here because it's the getaway day. You know, it's a day where maybe tomorrow night, not as much action on the card, but we do have a lot of action throughout the day. And taking a look at some of those games that we do have, anything that jumps out to you when you look at the slate? I mean, Sonny Gray's in that American League Cy Young race. I'm always looking at these guys that are in these awards contentions.
14: Sure, they're lurking.
13: The Boston Red Sox, he is lurking as a guy.
14: It's fair. These awards markets are fickle. And if you can make a push late, so they want to hold off. So, yes, there's leaders. For sure, there has to be a leader in every race, but a guy like Sonny Gray is definitely lurking.
13: Is there anyone that, or any game in particular
14: that jumps out,
13: especially now that we're getting close to this trade deadline?
14: Yeah, I liked Wednesday's slate better, the day game versus more than Thursday's, but I would say I think McClain is beatable, and I think Yuri Perez. So I would look at Miami. Now, that's the morning, or that's the afternoon. So in terms of the morning games here on the West Coast, I mean, I first thing is the Rays at home. They're beasts at home.
13: Yep.
14: They had a little magic there. They took care of business on Thursday. I was looking to – I thought Imanaga was going to pitch for the Cubs, and I do like the Cardinals against him typically because they can touch lefties. But if it's Assad, the Mexican Maddox,

0: He has like six pitches. He learned how to pitch when he went down to the minors, and he really appreciated how the club took a long played the long game with him. And he's great. And he paints the corners. So I think he can wreak havoc a little bit. And I'm not a Pallant guy, though he pitched well in his last start. I'm not really a Pallant guy.
1: Is that your work, the Mexican Maddox? You come up with that one?
0: Yeah, I haven't heard it anywhere else. I haven't heard Boog Shambi say it on the broadcast yet. But
1: times have changed. I don't
0: think he had the goggles. He had the goggles, and it reminded me of that, the peak Maddox with the glasses, and obviously the Cub uniform. But I like Assad, so I think he's more than just a stopgap. So I would look at the Cubbies, and it's really funny with the Cubs when you bet on them because they have elite defense, so they save runs, but then their bullpen is just duct tape and – They have nothing out there on their arm, so they can give up runs pretty easily as well. So I think their offense is ready to break through at some point here. You'd think it's got to be more than just PCA.
1: Yeah, I mean, the Chicago Cubs, I've talked about it the last couple of weeks. I'm saying, like, hey, if there's a team that I would love to see go out and make a big move for like a Skubal or whoever, it's Chicago, because I think that they could be World Series good if they made that move. But if they don't make that move, probably NLCS is the ceiling. You would think, you know, probably losing in
0: five or six.
1: As the ceiling. Like the likely outcome maybe being losing in the NLDS. But they could even lose in the wild card round as well, since they're likely to be in the wild card since the Brewers are so
0: their good. Starting staff got hit with injury.
1: Yep.
0: If Boyd can channel something, maybe he becomes their guy. And obviously they need to add an arm, I think, to be real contenders. But Bregman in the middle of the lineup, those guys got to start hitting.
1: 100%. 100%. Like it can't just be Pete Crow Armstrong.
0: No.
1: As great as, because you know he's going to regress, too.
0: Well, he's a one-man wrecking crew with saving runs in the outfield.
1: Yep.
0: I mean, the broadcast, I'll tell you, Shambi did say this. they talked to a former manager. I forget who it was. It wasn't like it was secret. They said the name on the broadcast. Said he's the best defender on the planet. So he's that good defensively. And obviously the metrics with war and everything represent that. I just think he's got to get some help if they want to do some real damage. I mean, they were hot at the beginning of the year. They also had their double-digit losing streaks. But, you know, getting hit with some of the guys with the injury and the starting, they have to go. I think they should get Skubal.
1: The Mexican Maddox.
0: Unless the Mexican Maddox becomes the Valley High School Las Vegas Maddox and channels for Greg Maddox.
1: Mexican Maddox. We have the Mormon Manziel with Zach Wilson. It's all these alliterations, man.
0: I forgot.
1: I mean, I was like, Zach Wilson, remember him? I don't even know what team he plays for in the NFL anymore. He's a backup for somebody, I think. Was he in Denver now recently? Who knows?
0: That might be a good poll. I don't know.
1: I know he was in Miami for a little bit.
0: I was going to say Miami, but I think Ewers is there now.
1: I think he's in Denver. Somebody look that up. Where is Zach Wilson playing football professionally right now? Because we'll probably have to talk about him when the preseason comes around, because he'll get decent reps during that portion of football. Miami, though, not the Dolphins, the Marlins.
0: Yeah.
1: They had that 12-game losing streak. Then
0: did they
1: sweep the Phillies? Are they turning it back around? Because one thing I will say about baseball, and this is tried and true for like World Series winners, and I'm not talking about Miami being a World Series winner, but just in general. Most teams that win the World Series, it can be a little bit clunky in July and June, because like those are the months where it's like, all right, well, now we've reached the middle of the season in June. It's now All-Star break. Now it's around the trade deadline in July. Like results in July don't mean as much as, let's say, in April and May, and it's August and September. So could the Marlins actually turn this thing around and all of a sudden like sneak into the NL playoffs?
0: Do you believe in Alcantara? Because I believe in Yuri Perez. I don't believe in Alcantara or Alcantara. I don't even know how to pronounce his name.
1: Yeah, I've heard it both ways. It's tomato-tomato, essentially, for me at this point. He's a former Cy Young winner, so I want to say that if you've shown us that you have that kind of ceiling, there always, in my eyes, has to be some kind of belief. But, I mean, because I don't get washed vibes. I guess I'll answer it that way.
0: Yeah, and to your point, you don't have to be the best team. You just have to be playing the best.
1: You've got to play the best at that
0: time. Or just be the best of two teams in enough games every series. You know? So I just think, like, we've seen these teams, and I know a bunch of people say this. The Diamondbacks played the Rangers not too long ago. Like, they weren't the best all year, and we see these teams make Cardinals famously made runs in the last, like, decade or so. I think the Marlins could, because before the All-Star break, when they were coming on that win streak, they were actually a good, like, respected lineup and stuff. This wasn't the Oakland A's that just went on a long losing streak like they did. So I believe in Miami enough.
1: They're only two games back in the wild card race. Like, that sweep of Philly obviously was massive for them because, I mean, they were able to do, like, it was almost those wins count as double. Right.

0: knock down the Phillies, and then they can go up a peg here. So now there's only two games separating them in the loss column. Like, San Diego's kind of kicking around. The Pirates are kicking around, like, which was also, like, a big result for the Diamondbacks the last couple of nights and afternoons, what happened Wednesday and what happened on Tuesday. Arizona able to beat Pittsburgh to at least get a little bit of cushion in that NL wild card race. But
1: there's a lot of baseball left when you factor in
0: there's a ton.
1: The multiple playoff spots and things like that. I think we're far from over.
0: There's a ton of baseball still to roll. But that's tomorrow's card in Major League Baseball. Also happening right now in the world of sports, in college football in particular, we have the Big Ten Media Days.
1: Yeah.
0: And it's been something, man. The Big Ten's starting to puck their chest out a little bit.
1: The new
0: bit.
1: Conference of Champions. Pac-12 is gone. Yeah. The new Conference of
0: R.I.P.
1: Champions.
0: The West Coast guy. Yeah. I love the Pac-12. I know it still exists, but not in the form that the form that I loved no longer exists. Shout out to USC and UCLA for kicking that off, and then Washington and Oregon for following suit. Don't blame them. I'm just saying it's what happened in history. But the Big Ten, and we have the sound from earlier today from, I believe Adam Rittenberg was on Follow the Money talking about the Big Ten and just kind of where things stack up, especially for the Oregon Ducks, who have not won a national title but have been knocking on the door.
2: I think this will – they're in that position, right? I mean, talk about a team that and they're prideful on this. They haven't lost a starter to the transfer portal under Dan Lanning. And they were able to keep pretty much everyone they wanted to from last year's team from either going in the portal or going onto the NFL, and that includes their quarterback, Dante Moore. You look at their defensive line, completely intact. Some offensive skill guys are coming back. They've got a really good young cornerback in Brandon Finney Jr. So not a lot of obvious weaknesses. Now, they are replacing both of their coordinators. They did go internal for both of those hires. It feels like an if-not-now-when season for Oregon, who has made the college football playoff and has adjusted well to the Big Ten. They won this conference just a year ago. The thing that's hard to get out of a lot of our minds is what's happened in the playoff and the fact that they've been pummeled by Ohio State and pummeled by Indiana to end their seasons the last 2 years. Obviously, that can't happen. They've got to compete better on that stage. But anything short of a playoff appearance and a deep playoff appearance will be looked at as a disappointment. And for all the great things that Dan Lanning has done, I think he's a terrific coach, there will be questions that will be asked if this type of roster with the retention they have can't break through and possibly give them their first national title.
0: That sound courtesy of Follow the Money. That was Adam Rittenberg of ESPN and also Sirius XM Radio. Dan Lanning caught up with the media. He said about winning the national title, saying, quote, "It takes time. It's hard. It's hard to build. There's, what, four active coaches that have won a national championship? We're close. Is this finally the year that the Oregon Ducks get over the hump, +800 at DraftKings, and win the national title?"
1: I love what they're doing. I love how he's kind of had to tear it down, build it back up, kind of make it Georgia sort of west as he came from Georgia, yep. And the whole finesse game wasn't going to get it.
0: Building the trenches.
1: Yeah, wasn't going to get it. I love it, but I don't like Dante Moore.
0: Really?
1: I think everything, his draft projection, everything has all been on upside and potential. I don't think he's that great. And I think they're going to get – Again, I think they're playoff bound. I just think when the chips are on the table, I think I trust one of the other teams in the Big Ten.
0: Yeah. I see the ceiling with Dante Moore. I mean, I've also bet Dante Moore last year to win the Heisman Trophy when he was at a pretty big price. Like, I have not bet him this year because, like, now he's one of the favorites.
1: Right.
0: But so, like, I see the ceiling and, like, okay, I see the ability. It's not consistent, but the fact that he has shown us – tends to make me believe that, like, it at least is there.
1: But is it the system and the guys running wide open against the bad teams? I mean, in the big games, has he delivered? Indiana?
0: Not yet, no. No.
1: That's my point. When you get a really good coach like Zignetti scouting, and, like, are these guys going to make plays? I mean, are they going to do – and also, they've lost some coaches.
0: Yep.
1: In Oregon. Now, Dan Lanning's there, and that's obviously big, but splitting hairs, I'm not picking Oregon to win at all, the whole thing.
0: Who are you picking?
1: I don't know.
0: That's not
1: I might have to pick Indiana again. I think it's all coaching. Like, I don't think Mendoza should have won the Heisman. Like, I think Zignetti is by far the best coach.
0: Should have gone to Jeremiah Love. Why? Because
1: no,
0: I had money on
1: Pavia.
0: Pavia would have been a good choice, too. The VSiN NFL betting guide is out now. It's just $175. 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
0: Rolling along here on a numbers game Wednesday edition. Kelly, this coming through the Twitter machine here. DraftKings and Delta have launched SkyPix, a new free-to-play in-flight sports contest that gives eligible customers an interactive way to engage with sports while they travel. SkyPix is a free sports contest available to U.S. domestic Delta flights through Delta Wi-Fi. The contest invites customers to answer a series of sports-related questions, such as who will score first, which team will win, and final goal tiebreaker to compete for a spot atop the leaderboard and a chance to win Delta gift cards moving forward. So you get to sit there and just play sports trivia, basically, I guess, on DraftKings sports picks with Delta, and maybe you can win Delta flights.
14: God, it's amazing to me how many press releases we have these days that are still kind of confusing.
15: Yeah, I don't. That sounded like trivia. That sounded like predict what's going to happen in the game that's upcoming.
0: You know, I think it's probably a little combination of all of it.
15: Okay.
0: And then if you can do it better than everyone else, you can win you a Delta gift card. It didn't say how big the Delta gift card was because, you know.
15: Yeah, right.
0: You can
15: right.
0: win a $5 Delta gift card. You have to win two of them in order to get an in-flight beverage.
15: Put that back-of-the-seat screen to use.
0: Yeah, something like that. So. All right, so the other side, you said that you were not going to look at Derrick Henry any longer and say this man is eventually going to get old.
15: eventually he is going to get old.
0: No, that's, you said you're not doing it. You said you're not doing
15: I'm going to stop entering seasons banking on Derrick Henry looking old. Okay. Yards per carry, this is one of, it's like one of those Scheffler stats, right, where you and I talk about all the time on long shots. It's like, okay, well, I can make cases for how some of the stats

0: got worse for Derrick Henry, but he still ended up leading the league in runs of 20-plus yards. So, like, this is where I'm talking about. I'm just going to stop it with this guy because we talk all the time. You can stop him at the line of scrimmage. If you can slow him down there, great. But, man, you talked about the offensive line play last year, and there were struggles, but they went and addressed that. So if we're talking about both he and Lamar playing behind what we think is going to be a better offensive line, yeah, like I'm not going to, at least preseason, make any crazy claims that I think this offense is going to completely fall off. I think that give it some time. I am interested to see how Declan Doyle and Lamar kind of end up working out here together. I'm interested in that. I'm interested to see how this line works because there were major problems last year, right? Gave up 36 sacks. Now, I think sacks are always tough with Lamar Jackson because you always wonder how much of those does he put himself into, right?
1: Yeah.
0: But he was sacked 36 times in just 13 games last year. You had pass block win rate from the guards. You brought up the guards specifically, but 32nd in pass block win rate from the guards. So I think there's some O-line issues to figure out. Want to see that. I'm also with you on the weapons on the outside. They don't impress me much, man. And this is like they feel like the team that's been trying to address this over the years, but, man, it feels like they've just run out of bullets. And I don't know if Flowers, Bateman, Andrews is just really how far that can take you. So there's concerns there. And then the defense is the defense, right? The amazing building blocks that you have. Roquan Smith is great. Kyle Hamilton's great. You've got some great pieces, but how does it all come together? I think that's going to be interesting to see. But schedule soft, right? 6 easiest strengths of schedule by win total. That's going to apply to the Bengals as well when we get to them. A very easy schedule to play. And it starts off easy. So, yeah, if I had to go over-under on the win total with Baltimore, it would be over. It's going to be a stay away for me, though.
1: I did get some good news today. Matt Abuke showed up and is going to be here for the start of training camp. And so went down that neck injury last year, if you guys remember, left a pretty big hole there in the middle of that line. But he was out there at least at least today in full uniform. So looks like he's ready to go for the beginning of camp. I mean, there was rumors he might have to miss the first month of the season. Mm-hmm. So this is pretty big that he's out there for the first day of camp.
0: The other one I want to bring up with you, that Danny Higgins, I think, made this bet already. And I think it's an interesting long shot. You and I are going to talk offensive player of the year and defensive player of the year later in the show. Hendrickson, he interested you at all as a bomb? I mean, you can get him like 40-1. This is a guy who's bringing over a ton of sack production from Cincinnati. It's a lot of great pass rushers at the top of that market, but man, I think he could end up with a big sack here. I don't think there's anything preventing him from that.
1: No, well, I mean, you got to think too. He was able to put up those numbers with nobody around him,
0: right?
1: And at least with what they have going on right now in Baltimore, they're gonna have to pay attention to other people on that line. So he should get fewer double teams and triple teams and everything he was getting in Cincinnati.
0: Now, I think the pushback to that is just it's the Derrick Henry. At some point, Trey Hendrickson is going to start to look old, and maybe that's this year. But I think for longer shot in that market where there's not many names that I get attracted to that are far beyond the first, 8 names or something, I think he is a longer shot you could consider.
1: Cincinnati Bengals did not make a coaching change, although seems like they probably should have. The Zach Taylor thing going to roll out at least one more year. See what they can do with Joe Burrow and Ja'Marr Chase and T. Higgins and Mike Gesicki and Chase Brown and all this talent that they have there on the offensive side of the ball. On the defensive side, they did go out and make a big move. They did not have a first-round pick because they traded it for Dexter Lawrence. And so Dexter Lawrence is going to be there on that defensive line. Their second-round pick they used on a defensive end, and then their third-round pick they used on a corner. They obviously know where their deficiencies are. It's on the defensive side of the ball, big trade, and then use their first 2 picks on the defensive side as well to do that. So you look here, Kelly, at this team, and it's been well documented. If it wasn't the offensive line, it was the defense. If it wasn't the defense, then it was injuries. If it wasn't injuries, then it was something else. There's always been something going on with Cincinnati. They at least tried to go out and do things on the defensive side. They made some moves, I think, at corner, and I certainly think in the secondary, and maybe even on the defensive line now. By the way, Mafe came over in free agency. I think that they did some things on the defensive side to where they are not going to be a sieve. And then the only other problem becomes the left side of that offensive line, where you're just going to need Brown to step up and play like a left tackle that they thought he could be.
0: Mm-hmm. Yeah, look, this one's actually maybe the quickest conversation for me in the AFC North. I don't need to see any more out of this offense, right? When it's clicking.

0: everybody's healthy, it's great. The offensive line is fair to bring up, but okay, honestly, as long as they can keep Joe Burrow from getting hurt.
1: Yeah.
0: I think that's like the biggest, that's like the only thing you got to do for them to still get positive offensive production out of this unit. I'm interested to see about the defense. I think there's been a little bit of offseason overreaction to how much better this defense is going to be. I think it's going to be better. But, okay, like a reminder, Trey Henderson's gone now, too, right? I think Dexter Lawrence is awesome. Best player in his position in football. But how much better can he and a couple rookies bring this defense from what we've seen out of the past couple years of just being awful, awful, awful, awful? So this is going to be a wait and see for me on this team. No preseason bets. Honestly, I think with how this has gone for Burrow and this team the past few years, I think I'm out on Bengals preseason bets these days. But I will look. This is the team I'm most interested in winning the AFC North.
1: Yeah, it's for me. Like I said, I think there was enough question marks on the. I think there was enough question marks on the Ravens side of things to where I'm never betting them at like minus money, yeah. Right? Like, so if you're asking me how I would bet this division, I could only bet Cincinnati because at least I'm getting a little bit of plus money. I don't think the separation between the two teams
0: should be that much.
1: Is as much as it should. And listen. It might work swimmingly, but we don't know how this coaching situation is going to work out in Baltimore. Mm-hmm. This is not the rock of the, oh, well, we know exactly what we're getting into like we have over the last the entirety of Lamar's career right there with Harbaugh. And so there is a world that exists that maybe he doesn't get along with Mentor, or maybe he doesn't get along
0: totally
1: with the way that they want to run the offense or whatever and all that. I mean, like, that is still something to be determined.
0: The one that terrifies me always with Baltimore, too, is just hell with Derrick Henry. The day that Lamar Jackson starts to look old, right? Oh, boy, you got problems. I mean, the day that he can't run or that's the running threat is not as big as what it used to be, like, this offense completely changes.
1: If you want to look to just if health can hold up for this Cincinnati team, I mean, the back half of the schedule – Tennessee, Atlanta, Pittsburgh, Washington, New Orleans, Cleveland. You do have a game against Kansas City in there, but then Carolina, Indy, Baltimore, Cleveland. I mean, that's the back half of the schedule. That is a lot of wins in the back half of this schedule for this team. And so you kind of look at what the upside could potentially be. They start off at Tampa, not going to be an easy game, obviously. Then they're on the road at Houston, on the road at Pittsburgh. No matter what you think about the Steelers, on the road in Pittsburgh is never going to be easy. Jacksonville is going to be certainly feisty. But then you go on the road starting at week 5 into Miami, into a bye. And then you get that road game against Baltimore in week number 7. But starting in week 8, Tennessee, Atlanta, Pittsburgh, Washington, New Orleans, Cleveland, Kansas City, Carolina, Indy, Baltimore, Cleveland. That's 6, 7, 8 wins right there.
0: Yeah. This is where, for me, it's there's no rush here. Week four, circle it, mark it on the calendar, right? Let me get out of that Jags game. I'll see how this team's look, see where they stand out record-wise. Then I might be wanting to buy in.
1: Yeah, it is.
0: I do think with the way I would handle betting this Bengals team, though, even if it's in season, Matt, maybe it might be a win total as well at that point. But I think if I was going to bet this Bengals team, I'd rather bet the high-end outcomes for them. Just bet on them ending up being healthy, this defense actually taking a step forward. And if that's the case, then I think this is a team that's really threatening at a Super Bowl.
1: Oh, absolutely. 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
2: Numbers game here on VSiN. Matt Brown in for Gil. Kelly Fidlin. Got to roll on, and we're supposed to talk Major League Baseball if I'm going by the rundown. But we have two more teams in the AFC North. We can't get through this without talking the AFC North.
0: We love chatting NFL, man.
2: You know, top to bottom here, especially when you talk about those two teams that are so interesting in the Ravens and Cincinnati. And now you have to go to these other teams that are interesting in different ways, right? So Mike Tomlin out, and with that, Mike McCarthy steps in, 62-year-old Mike McCarthy with the relationship with Aaron Rodgers. Aaron Rodgers decides to come back at least for one more year there in Pittsburgh. This is this team that can't seem to do it right, either just go and tank a season and get to the top of the draft or go win something. They can't do either one. They just continue to be middling, Kelly, over and over and over again. They use their first-round pick on an offensive tackle, use their second-round pick on a wide receiver, and then Drew Aller in round number three to come in and maybe be the guy after Aaron Rodgers decides to finally hang it up with all of this. But you take a look at this Pittsburgh Steelers team in a division in which we just said the upside maybe for Cincinnati is Super Bowl. We think the floor is very high in Baltimore no matter what. So what then is the floor and the ceiling here for Pittsburgh?
0: I think this is one of the toughest teams to answer that question with. I actually think there's a lower floor here and maybe higher ceiling than I'm willing to admit with this team. I think there's a low floor. I mean, I think you could.
2: Okay, then when you say high-ish ceiling or higher than you think, is higher than you think 11 wins? Like, is that like would that be considered like, oh, that's a good season
0: 10,
2: in my eyes?
0: Ten. I'll go 10 wins.
2: And then like
1: the floor being like complete jelly splatter. Like
0: five.
1: You just drop a jar of jelly on a car.

0: on carpet, and like it's just impossible to clean up.
1: Yeah, I mean, look, I think we saw Aaron Rodgers getting older last year. He looked like an old quarterback. Yeah. I also don't think, though, I'd be shocked if he, I don't know, if he's able to find something again a little bit under McCarthy. If him and McCarthy are able to click like they used to, maybe it's just a better design playbook that he's end up able to roll out. I mean, I don't want to put too much weight into this, but DK Metcalf talking about those guys spending way more time together this offseason and actually kind of bonding, right? You add Michael Pittman Jr. to this team.
2: Jamel Dean is now on the team. Yeah. Rico Dowdle, if you think that he, you know, can do. I mean, we've seen flashes from like a Rico Dowdle and, you know, whatever. I mean, it's.
1: I wouldn't be shocked if this offense shows some life this year, okay?
2: Yeah.
1: Whereas last year, it really didn't feel like there was much life coming out of this offense at all.
2: It really comes down, and it does most of the time in the NFL, to the quarterback play, but Aaron Rodgers looked like a middling quarterback last year.
1: Yes.
2: And whether that was because of injury stuff or whatever, it looked almost sad at times, too, because it was almost like his brain had not caught up with what his body was actually capable of doing. Aaron Rodgers used to have that weird Patrick Mahomes escapability. If you guys are too young to remember prime Aaron Rodgers, think kind of when you see the crazy scrambling stuff and buying the extra time and making a throw that you thought was impossible that you see from Patrick Mahomes present day. Aaron Rodgers used to do that. Aaron Rodgers used to be that guy that, oh, man, a free rusher came. He made him miss. He rolled to the right and then flung it 40 yards down the field and was able to make something out of nothing. You saw that last year, and he was trying to get away, but he got caught every single time. Mm-hmm. Bad sacks, bad decisions, bad whatever. Like, it's almost like he needed to have a consultation with Tom Brady in the offseason. You remember how Tom Brady had gotten to a point where he would just self-sack?
1: Right.
2: Like, it's like, oh, here comes a free runner. I'm falling down.
1: Right.
2: Because if I take one more step backwards, that's another lost yard. Yeah, and I'm not going to do that. I'm just going to fall down right here, and I'm just going to realize that, okay, we got another down.
1: It's better to lose 3 yards than to lose 11 trying to scramble out of it.
2: And it seems like Aaron Rodgers' brain had not caught up with what his physical limitations are. So I do wonder if maybe in the offseason, watching film, you know, look, these guys, I imagine he is still a student of the game and whatever, like watching tape, watching film, realizing where he was kind of like making these mistakes and stuff. It wouldn't surprise me to see him be better than he was last year. We were talking about a quarterback that out of 38 qualifiers over on Pro Football Focus was graded out 28th.
1: Mm-hmm.
2: 28th out of 38 qualifiers. That tells you kind of what his play was like last year.
1: Yeah, it's just, man, I know we all get annoyed by Aaron Rodgers up at the microphone sometimes. That is including myself. But I think much like we've talked about LeBron James here in recent days, right? Like, there's just part of me that doesn't fully believe, Matt, that he played like that last year. Went into this offseason really trying to decide whether he was going to come back and play football or not, and decided he was going to come back and made that decision thinking last year's level of play was acceptable. Yeah. So whether it's him, whether it's the roster around him, whether it's the coaching change, I would think he's feeling a lot more confident about his play.
2: The defensive side of the ball is the most intriguing thing to me. So you bring in Jamel Dean. Now you have a corner tandem of Dean and Porter Jr., Highsmith, Hayward, Watt, all their defensive line coming at you, putting on pressure. No matter what you think about Ramsey at this point in his career, he's certainly not trash.
1: Mm-hmm.
2: Maybe he's more middling than he is elite, but Jalen Ramsey's probably still middling. So the defense actually, I think, presents some upside as well.
1: 13th highest rated defense at PFF last year, Matt. I think they've got to be a top 10 defense for us to be talking about this team series. With all the things we just said about the offense and Aaron Rodgers and the capability of being better, right? The defense has to be a top 10 defense if we're talking about this team at all. And I think they can be.
2: Yeah, and I think they can be. I mean, it's a fairly solid offensive line. I think this is a floor of about 6-7 wins, ceiling of about 10-11 wins, like you said. But, I mean, 11 wins get you in the playoffs.
1: Okay, so I'm glad you brought that up because this is what's been rattling around in my brain is this AFC playoff picture. Okay, and we still got to get to the Browns here, but who's your seven teams from the AFC? The one bet I have circled potentially with this team, and I don't know that I'm going to get there before the season. Everybody laughs all the time. I bet a lot of Steelers unders over the years. No, I think I'm going to go under the win total, but I do think you could lay a price for them to miss the playoffs. That feels relatively safe to me. But, I mean, just who are your seven teams? A lot of people are going to go Broncos, Chargers, Chiefs out west, Bengals, Ravens in the north, and then you've got two division winners. Who are those seven teams is not making it?
2: And yeah. Bills, Patriots would be the other two.
1: Right.
2: Over on the AFC side. So, I mean, but...
1: And then someone's winning the AFC South.
2: Yeah, I don't... So I'm not as bullish on the Chiefs and Chargers, I think, as a lot of people are.
1: Okay.
2: I think that that's certainly in the realm of possibility that only one comes out of the South, only one comes out of the West. I think that that is certainly in play. It wouldn't surprise me if the Steelers made the playoffs. But, again, like I said, I think the floor is still 6 or 7 wins.
1: Okay.
2: You know, Aaron Rodgers could be washed. And, again, all of these – all the stuff that we just said we loved, bringing in Pittman, Metcalf still in his prime, all that defensive stuff, all of what, it doesn't matter if Rodgers is watching.
1: Right.
2: All of that doesn't matter.
1: So there is, like, I don't think I'm going to end up with a bet here before the season. That's the bet I would make, though. It's just, because it's not only the unknowns of exactly what we're going to get with Pittsburgh, but then against the rest of the AFC that I think is so strong, missing the playoffs. I was surprised that was actually as low as it is. Minus 165, like, I think that's a bettable price.
2: Then we have the Cleveland Browns, Stefanski out, Todd Monken in, and so this is super interesting, I think, mainly because of the quarterback deal. Deshaun Watson apparently is healthy, apparently is in a battle with Shedeur Sanders to start for the Cleveland Browns. And I say that kind of giggling, but that being said, you and I are old enough to remember when Deshaun Watson was widely regarded as a top three quarterback in the NFL.
1: Mm-hmm. Yeah.
2: Now,
1: I lost a side bet to Matt Brown once on a Chiefs-Texans playoff game. I was so bullish on Deshaun Watson.
2: So now, that is obviously a distant memory, distant memory of when he was elite. However, I guess there is a world that exists where he really was affected by all these injuries and all of this stuff was hampering the true Deshaun Watson. If we believe, Kelly, that he is fully healthy, and what we know from way back when, is there a world that exists? I'm not saying he's going to be elite again or that he's going to be in the conversation of being one of the best quarterbacks in football, but, like, could he be, like, 15th? You know what I'm saying? Like, could he be in the upper half? Could he be an upper half quarterback? Because if that's the case, if he can be an upper half quarterback with that defense, even without Myles Garrett, it is still loaded, they could be a tough out.
1: Yeah, they could be. I think that's going to – I would be pretty shocked if we saw that Deshaun Watson again.
2: Me too.
1: But we've seen it before.
2: But I was going to say, but we at least have to, like, think that that's in the realm of possibility.
1: Yeah. Who would you be more shocked if they end up starting, J.J. McCarthy or Shedeur Sanders?
2: Probably Shedeur Sanders, because they have like $250 million invested in Deshaun Watson, and it's like you got to get something out of that money, right?
1: You know what's funny?
2: You got to get something out of that money.
1: I actually think I'd go McCarthy just because maybe Shedeur, let's pretend that he showed so much in the offseason, like you just punt on this whole Deshaun thing, right? Like it's already been done. We already got burnt by it.
2: If you want everybody's thoughts on the NFL, our betting guide is out right now over at VSiN.com. 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
10: 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Dave Ross, Jets Lewis here back with you. We're going to have our Wednesdays with Wes. Wes Reynolds at the very end of this program, as we do each and every Wednesday, to get his expertise. And again, if you're a VSiN Pro subscriber, you would already have access to his selection. So no better time than the present to do that. But, Jensen, we like to bet the build on these things. We like to take a look at a couple guys to watch each and every week before you make those placement market bets. What do you have to kick off your lineups this week? And I wonder if a youngster can crack your lineup this week.
11: All right. So, again, weather going to probably play a little bit of some havoc potentially over the weekend, Dave. So factor that in for some guys that if you think they can make the weekend, then they'll have to deal with maybe some wet conditions. But the overall scoring conditions look good early. Doesn't look like it's going to be super windy here in the greater Detroit area. Let's start with FanDuel, okay? And that's usually where we can shop at the top with a little bit more of the heavy hitters. I'm going to go with Cameron Young, Dave, just because it feels like the highest floor, and I get the most consistency here. I get it. It's nothing earth-shattering. But his course history is really strong. Multiple top sixes that he's had previously. Power and approach. This is a guy that is suited really well for this course. As is Wyndham Clark, another stud that we can add to the lineup. Already a great season. I'm sure that he'll be a popular play here, but I think he's good leverage relative to where the other chalk might be in DFS for this week. Russell Henley, plug and play, man. High floor, kind of a middle premium guy, but the ball striking is consistent.

0: Obviously, the iron play fits the approach, and you got to be good with your approach here, knowing what the Detroit Golf Club is going to ask of you. Then I shot a little bit lower, Dave, and I'll get your thoughts on a couple of these guys. Eric Cole at 9,500, I felt was a good medium range guy. His form, second at Colonial, remember, in a playoff loss, ironically, to Russell Henley. He was tied for eighth at the Memorial, solid tee to green. His par four scoring is good. Let's see what he can do with a lot of those, because there's only a two par fives, if I remember correctly, from relooking at it.
1: Yep.
0: Adrien Dumont-Deschartes is a speculative ad for me, but one at the lower price point that he's not going to be high-owned, but it might be one of those dart throws that might help us. It's a higher variance play, but it gives us some salary relief to get the big boys at the top. And then Patrick Rogers is similar value. He's a veteran. He can post solid week to week. So that's my original thought here for the FanDuel build here for the Rocket Classic. Your thoughts on at least this one, then I'll give you my DraftKings one.
2: Well, first of all, I like what you're doing there, because people should take note, and I know that the guys, if you listen to Long Shots each and every week, they're going to let you know about this type of stuff, and it's important, that the course setup has changed. You mentioned only two par fives now. That is very different from what they've had in years past, right? So they've switched this from a par 72 down to a par 70. If you really want to get in the weeds here, it's hole 7 and 17 that used to play as par fives. Those are now playing as par four, so they're going to be a little bit longer out there. So I like what you've done with your board right off the top, that you get some of the longer hitters out there. So kind of like last week at the 3M Open, you would think that length certainly would be an advantage. So I think that's where Cameron Young and Wyndham Clark at the top of your board make a whole lot of sense. I'm not going to give away my picks right now, but I will just say one of those guys, Jensen, did make their way onto my card as well. And I did have one other guy on there that's going to be a poor man's Russell Henley that we'll get to a little bit later on in the program. So, you don't think of Russell as a longer guy, but accuracy. And he's very, very accurate, as you well know. So I think that those are really good guys to have in a course setup like this right off the top. I'm already peeking, for the people that are watching on FanDuel Sports Network and on YouTube TV, to your second build that you have on DraftKings. And I will say another one of my guys has made your way onto this board.
0: Okay, so three guys that we'll hold over: Cameron Young, Russell Henley, Eric Cole, all going to make it on. Jake Knapp is a guy that has come on strong here. Again, 3M last week, top 13 that he was as far as the finish. Ball striking has been excellent. The shots gained, I think, is going to be really critical here, and it's been something that he has been really good. Already a course horse here. I believe he finished tied for fourth the last time he was out here. The power plus the irons. That's what I really like with Jake Knapp. He's probably going to be a bit more popular, but that's okay. I think he's got a great chance to be deep into the weekend. Ricky Castillo, upside value here. Okay, we just had him last week before. Higher variance again, but lower ownership on the DFS side, so we'll take the salary relief, as we will with Andrew Putnam. And I loved getting him at this cheap price because he has had excellent course history here, Dave. Tied for eighth last year at 19 under. The short game, he's a putting specialist. He can capitalize on the birdie opportunities. Man, you find him through. I don't think a lot of people are looking at him way down the board. This would be excellent value to be able to get through when no one is looking at the bottom there. So some guys that we held over from the FanDuel build, and I'm guessing by your reaction, the Jake Knapp play is going to be one that you are really going to get around to.
2: I'm not a poker player, and that's for obvious reasons. I can't contain and curb my enthusiasm. He's one of my two to watch here this week, Jensen. It is Jake Knapp. And you know me. I played him a lot last year. I hadn't played him at all this year because I was worried about the back, right? And I don't like to play injured players. He feels like he's completely over that now. And you saw it last week. You saw a couple of those low rounds that Jake Knapp had. And on a golf course like this, where you need that length that we just alluded to, Jake Knapp is going to have that. It's probably the most syrupy swing that you can have out there in the PGA Tour. Now, Denny McCarthy, and little Denny was a big play for me last week, and he got there with a tie for third. I think, like, we're all talking about, and we should be talking about Jackson Quiven right now, as the rookie right now that's really taken the golf world by storm. And then he beat Scottie Scheffler, who came in second. And then the major champions that were back there in third, it was guys like Brian Harman, Hideki Matsuyama. Denny McCarthy was tied with Mats and Brian Harman at 20 under par on a lengthier golf course at the 3M. And that's why I'm going to go back to Denny McCarthy here with Jake Knapp, who had a really good finish last week as well.

0: And Jensen, something about guys that hit their pocket, and sometimes it happens early in the year, right, where you see these guys pop up week in and week out, the same names. That seems to happen at some juncture, and that's why I think Knapp will be right there again this week. And I think Denny McCarthy, you can find him around 100-1. If you want to put a pizza money play on it, I will tell you I have. And, again, never won on the PGA Tour. I'd like to see that change for arguably the best putter still out there on tour, because I do think he's one of those guys that once we get the, you know, we finalize what this champion's path and the challenger's path is going to look like and when that eventually goes into action, Denny might be one of those guys that has to go to the other tour, if you will. I think with a good field, and it's a very good field this week, and playing really good golf, which he is, you can find really good values. I'm going to be searching those top 20s today, and I'm sure I'll have those plays in pocket for everybody tomorrow in the placement markets. But Jake Knapp, Denny McCarthy, almost polar opposite golfers. But I think both right now with their skill set, he's a really poor man's Russell Henley. That's what I'll say about Denny McCarthy, okay? He doesn't strike it as well as a guy like Russell Henley does, but he putts it better than Musk does. And if the iron play can be there for Denny, I think he'd have a really good shot at being one of those longer shots that people are not looking at again this week and almost have forgotten about from a week ago. But I'm with you on Jake Knapp. This is the type of player, Jensen, that when you get that kind of – you take the top off, and all of a sudden, they just start flying in from everywhere with this guy. He's got one of those 60, 61, dare I say 59s out there. Now, I don't think you'd be able to do that at this version of this golf course with the changes they've made to it. It's going to play harder. I think it's going to play harder than it has in years past. But still, that's the type of guy that can go super low that I'm really glad you have him in your lineup, too. And you're not worried about the injuries anymore, right? I mean, I'm not – anymore with Jake when you watch the way he's swinging it now.
1: Yeah, no, obviously that would be a reason to kind of pivot off of that. But, again, going to stick with just kind of being disciplined about no outrights for me this week. I know we'll talk our best bets upcoming later on. But I felt a pretty balanced bet to build. FanDuel, again, you get a chance to get some of the bigger ticket guys up top and some value definitely in the DraftKings lineup. So excited to see this one play out starting tomorrow morning.
0: I will say I have four outrights. I had five outrights for a guy that I thought would be a perfect fit for this golf course, but Brooks Koepka has WD'd, so he's not going to be there. Very interesting. I don't know what's going on with Brooksy here. For a guy who couldn't wait to get back in the PGA Tour, he's going to play all these tournaments, and all of a sudden he is withdrawn. So hopefully everything is okay in the world of Brooks Koepka. Again, we'll get our official picks here from Wes Reynolds later on in this program in our Wednesdays with Wes. Also going to have Adam Burke join us in hour number three. Lots going on here at the network. Lots going on in the NFL. Going to keep you updated as training camps have broken. Maybe some guys are looking for a way out. We'll discuss next right here on VSiN by the Books.
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12: What's up, everybody? Jensen Lewis, co-host of VSiN by the Books, here with my man Dave Ross. Tune in tomorrow as we continue counting down to the Major League Baseball trade deadline. 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
8: What's up, folks? Welcome in. It's JBT, Mitch Moss, another wonderful episode, Pod to the Futures. 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I am extremely proud of the work we've done for the College Football Betting Guide, which will be out first week of August. We'll have more on that a little bit later in the program. I got a lot of college football thoughts, SEC and Mountain West, because those are the two conferences that I wrote. But Mitch, you were gone last week. I saw a video of you climbing a tree, or maybe it was a picture. And my first thought was, hearkening back to when I was 10 years old, 9 years old, maybe a little bit younger, actually 8, and I was learning to ride a bike, and my stepfather thought that he could be his young self, and he tried to pop a wheelie and tore his ACL. Are you injury-free after trying to recapture your youth in front of your young son out there in Wisconsin?
0: Unscathed, but let me just tell you this right now, climbing trees, not exactly as easy as I thought it would have been back, at that 8, 9, 10, whatever it was when we were climbing trees. I just thought, I'm going to scale this thing, no problem. I'm like Spider-Man, I'm going to be blown away, or he's going to be blown away. I'm like, yeah, this is a little bit slower than what I recall, pal, bear with me, and I promise I'm going to get up there at least 10, 12, 15 feet, see what your old man can do.
8: You know, I thought about that when I was watching your video as well, which was, you know, growing up in Vegas, there's not that many trees, so I was never a tree climber. So that has not been something I think that I've ever tried and or achieved, is successfully climbing a tree.
0: You're missing out, man. You have no idea. By living on the West Coast and not in the Midwest with the winters and shoveling for 6 months every single year, you don't know what you're missing, man. We're tough, man. We're leathered back there. We're like men.
8: Yes.
0: Big time men back in the Midwest.
8: Such men that a shockingly low bar for OWIs, as Tony Romo found out the other day.
0: Don't mess around. By the way, from where I'm from, no stoplights, no fast food restaurants, but if you go like 32 in a 30, they might get you. I'm not even joking.
8: Really?
0: Yep.
8: Is this the same place you told me that like you could be like 14 and drink at the bar legally?
9: We took Sebastian to bars when we were back there.
17: Yeah.
9: That's actually – that's. I don't know how big that is, like, across the country. I would assume that it's not very commonplace. Mm-hmm. But you can take them – and he's 2 years old. We went everywhere. Not a problem.
8: Did he like the champagne of beers? What was his favorite?
9: We don't have him tipping them back quite yet, but I think in the next year or two, based on my upbringing, we'll get there with him.
8: Well, NL Cy Young bettors who were diving into the race might be tipping a few back to numb some of the pain. We had an interesting development today. It's funny what your brain remembers, and I could have sworn I read the box score because I watched the beginning of Zach Wheeler start today, and I was watching him get knocked around. But apparently, for good old Zach, only three innings today, threw a 91-mile-an-hour sinker and then got pulled out of the game against the Miami Marlins, a game in which the Phillies – eventually did lose 8-7, if I remember that correctly. I am at least remembering that. But four Wheeler today, three innings, six hits, five earned runs, got taken deep twice. Still struck out six, though, but a very mortal effort for Wheeler and only 68 pitchers, and one would assume some sort of injury as he was starting to climb the board and creep up on one Jacob Mizorowski. What do you make of this most recent outcome here?
9: Not good, obviously, and I'm one who kind of like went headfirst into the deep end here, into this NL Cy Young market. And I took a little Wheeler based on how the Brewers were operating with Mizorowski around the All-Star break, but tonight is exactly what we did not need. And based on this, I mean, it's like if the Brewers really, if their plan is to limit the Miz big time moving forward, then maybe it does open up JBT. But what are we talking about here? Like, he has been so dominant, and he is now at that point where, like, He has completely captivated the entire baseball media and beyond that, right? By mm-hmm. the other day, his performance, doing stuff that had not been done since 1920 in baseball, throwing more than 103 miles an hour with like 30 of his pitches, setting all these records. Even if they limit him to one start a week, don't we think that he's just going to run away with it still? I mean, because if it ended today, he'd be unanimous. He would have to be, I would think, right?
8: So that was my case that I made to Stormy today, which was – you know, like when he's -600, -650, you make the case to potentially look elsewhere, especially the way that Wheeler was pitching. And this was, again, today before we saw Wheeler start and the subsequent potential injury. But I was my case was at under $3, do you start to make the case that it's time to play Jacob Mizorowski? Now, post-Wheeler start and this potential injury, Zach Wheeler's now floated back out to 16-1 over at FanDuel. Mizorowski's up to -300. But I'm with you. I mean, I think he's done enough damage at the beginning portion of the season. And look, we saw Blake Snell win this with a pretty minuscule innings count. And he's still, to your point, going out there, striking out 12 of the 13 batters he's facing and putting up ridiculous stat lines, even in spaced out starts every 6 days and with an innings limit or a pitch limit, at the very least, of it seems maybe sub 90, whatever it is. So I'm with you, unless they really pull it back, you know, unless they're like, no, he's done for the rest of the regular season with,
9: right,
8: I don't know, X amount of weeks left. But I don't think that's the case because they don't want him going cold into the postseason. So sure. I'm with you in that I think we're probably at the point now where -300 is only going to get right back to where we were, what, 2 weeks ago before the fatigue scratch, which was like a -$6 favorite.
9: Yep, we're definitely on the same page with that. The problem is we do have a lot of baseball left. And now with the way that baseball has elected to give out their awards, you have to wait until basically Thanksgiving week, right around April. Thanksgiving week, to get paid out.
8: Yeah.
9: Do you want to lay a $3? I mean, do you want to put that bet right now into the old portfolio and wait, what would it be, 3.5 months yet? I don't want to do that. But I do think that he's going to win the award.
8: Yeah, I mean, you're a lot better at putting these together than I am, but college football is right around the corner. Do you pair that up with some sort of, you know, future or something like that? Do you do a cross sport like Mizorowski to win the Cy Young with Notre Dame to win a national championship, gets you 9-1 on a parlay, right? Something like that. Do you want to do that to maybe take advantage of some of the value that his current price provides? I think that's probably the way to do it if you're going to do it in that fashion at the very least. So that, I like Notre Dame or whatever. Go ahead.
9: Yeah. Or I mean, and you're all in on college football right now. How about just like a team to make the playoffs?
8: Yep.
9: Right? And that'd be a nice start to a two-legger right there. And you don't have to get a team that's like 18-1 to make the playoff, but you can make a team that's, if you really like a team at like +150, you could start putting together like crossbar parlays with Miz to win Cy Young and whatever team that might be in college football.
8: Yeah, USC comes to mind. USC's plus 240 to make the college football playoff. I'm big on the Trojans this year. Things are going to be pretty good. And so not to get into the depths of what they're looking like, but still, I just think that might be worth it, right? A play to make the CFP, that's going to be one of the bets that I have in the college football guide. And so I think that might be something worth looking at too. So, again, Wheeler, maybe an injury, only three innings today, 68 pitches. Gives up five earned runs, is floated back out to 16-1. And I would say, too, I mean, in guessing pure value, I would disagree. I don't think he has become less probable to win the Cy Young than Christopher Sanchez, who has been struggling over the last month. And yet he has slipped behind Sanchez now, according to FanDuel. So if we're talking about just grabbing a number, I would still say 16-1 provides some value in Zach Wheeler, only because I would say that right now still he would finish ahead of Sanchez, and the odds do not dictate that. So you'll probably still be sitting on a loser, but I think there might be value in that.
0: Right.
8: Sitting on a loser potentially, are we doing too much? Because this drives me nuts about awards betting, and you're going to be better at this because I think you have a better hand on Major League Baseball awards. So the Pete Crow Armstrong MVP hype is starting to bubble up, okay? And he's been on a really good run, and I know you wanted to hit on this, but I think we do this in sports all the time where, like, and this is not late, we're at the kind of midpoint of the season, but I'll call it late for lack of a better term. But the late push from a guy to win an award ultimately seems to always fall flat. And yet the market always responds to these sort of things. But what Pete Crow Armstrong is doing, is that enough to push past Shohei Ohtani, who is no longer pitching at this point?
17: I would say that if we knew the answer to that, the last part, that Ohtani was not going to pitch the rest of the year, then yes, that completely opens it up because PCA has done enough. And also he is, it's not just at the plate and what he's done in like in the last 45 games, or if you want to go all the way back to like May 30th, he's the best defensive center fielder in baseball and maybe the best defensive player overall in baseball as well. You combine that with, so his numbers in the last 45 games, and I say that you can cherry pick, do whatever, but no other player, this is from Codify Baseball on X, he's the first player in history to hit all of these numbers in any 45-game span in any single regular season in Major League Baseball history. Last 45 games, batting average of almost 360, slugging of 728, on base of 460+, 16 home runs, 13 stolen bases, and an OPS of 1,200. Like that, plus his F4 is already at 7. He became the third player since 2010 to have an F4. Of 7+ on July 25th or earlier, joining 2018 Mike Trout and last year's Aaron Judge. Like, that's a, like, WAR's a huge deal, obviously, and he is lapping the field, especially with Ohtani at the plate not having a great season. I think this might be real. But also, like, you can't bet, unless you have PCA at a big number right now, you can't bet him at 2-1, though, I would think, JBT, right?
8: Yeah, I mean, I would assume the same tact, right? Notre Dame, so like Notre Dame and PCA, that parlay gives you a 21-1, right? Would you want to do that?
17: See, if you want to start going building the parlays out like that, maybe that's the best approach to it, the whole thing then.
8: Yeah, I think that would be the case. I mean, what I'm going to be curious about is, because Ohtani, I brought this case up to Stormy the other day, which was worthy. I think he's, let me pull up the exact number for Ohtani, but the whole point was, are the 14 odd starts that he has made, right, that he has banked already, which were very good, coupled with his very good but not MVP-esque batting or hitting season, are those things together enough to still give him the award or have him be priced the way that he is? So I do wonder how, because we do this all the time, and we'll pick this up on the other side, but I remember talking to Adam Schein about this certain angle when it comes to voters and the way they view these things, and I will say this outright. We are wrong. Like the betting community, we are wrong about one key aspect of this. We're up against the break, so I'll expand on it on the other side. And I think it kind of skews the way we look at it versus the way the voters look at some of these things. And I think it's going to be pretty fascinating the way that it decides something. So we'll build on that. I also want to get into, like Mitch said, maybe because I just wrote 20,000 words on it, but I am all in on college football right now. I'm very excited. Media days are underway. Mountain West and SEC have got about 6 or 7 futures that I've got banked right now that I really like. Some Heisman wagers as well. We hit on a couple of those with Dustin, but I've kind of added a little bit more to the portfolio since we last talked here on Pods of the Future. So we'll have all that and more coming up on the other side.
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12: So the one thing that I think that we get wrong as bettors when it comes to some of these MVP awards, and I'll credit our old colleague Mitch Adam Schein for this. I was in San Francisco for the Super Bowl this last year, got to sit down and talk with him. We were talking about the MVP race between Matthew Stafford and Drake May. And the question I asked him, because I've always wondered this, the betting community, we follow this stuff every day, moment to moment, the odds adjust moment to moment. And I asked him, I said, you know, voters for awards, are you guys really, you know, do you have like a big draft board and you're just sitting there every performance? Okay, yep, he gave up 3 earned runs today, so I'm going to move him down. And I'm going to put, you know, Zach Wheeler ahead of him. And then, oh, today that he was awful, so I'm going to bump him down and put it back up. Or do you just drop in at the end of the year, check out the stats, and then do some research and deep dive into it? And he said, yeah, a lot of people just check stats at the end of the year. We pay attention. But a lot of people are taking a outside look from above at the end of the season. And so I bring that up because talking about Otani, talking about all of this stuff, this run for PCA is awesome. It's fantastic. The numbers you rattled off, they're great. Season-long numbers are great, too. It's not like they're not. But if he just reverts back to, hey, average PCA down the stretch, and then voters jump in, and let's say Otani grabs like 3 or 4 more starts before the year ends, and you're going to see, you know, the amount of starts that Otani made, the hitting stats, all of those sort of things, and it's still just not going to be enough to upend him for what he has done so far this year. Does that make sense?
13: No, 100%. Yeah. Because we honestly, to a fault, but we're also looking for, like, best numbers and when to jump in. So, and it's our gig to do this, right? So we're going to be completely different. I wish it was a little bit, you know, the other way around where, well, at least the voters were kind of in our boat for a little while where they'd be like, yeah, man, I take this – I put a lot of pride into this, and I'm tracking it every single day like you guys are. So, but that's not realistic because they have other duties and they're covering it from all different angles and everything. So it's probably back, you know, out of sight, out of mind for them until the end of the year. I will bring this up. I wonder, did you ever have the conversation with Schein about this aspect of awards? One would be, is there really voter fatigue? I mean, we definitely had that with Joker in the NBA the year they gave it to Joel Embiid. We heard that from people. But is that really a thing across, like, all sports? Could there be, like, you know, Otani wins it every single year. He's not having that the typical Ohtani season. PCA is more deserving if you go based on the underlying numbers, so we'll give it to him. It's his time to win. Ohtani will win more down the road anyway. I wonder if there's any bit of that. And also, do they really have the conversation in their brains that says something like, where would the Dodgers be without Shohei Ohtani? And where would a team like the Cubs be without PCA? Is that something that's added? Because the Dodgers would still be a runaway freight train in their division.
12: Yeah.
13: The Cubs, they're not running away with their division, but would they be a borderline playoff team? I don't know.
12: Yeah. No, I think you're right. I kind of, this is going to sound funny because the way they handle their Hall of Fame voting, but I actually kind of trust Major League Baseball writers for awards more than I do any other sport, if that makes sense, because there's so many statistics and there's so many numbers and there's so much there that they really do lean on those a lot, I think, to give out these awards for the most part.
13: Yeah, right? I get that.
12: Or like things like that. So,
13: sure.
12: I think they probably lean on it a little too much, or not too much, I shouldn't say that. They lean on it a lot. So I think that they're not immune, but for lack of a better term, maybe somewhat immune to voter fatigue because they just see the greatest players playing and they'll just give it to them because the numbers dictate that. But I think it's human nature that some of them would probably fall into that category for sure. And would there be enough? And like you said, you know, you look at the Cubs, how bad the pitching, not how bad, but you know, how average the pitching has been and how much they've relied on this offense and Pete Crow Armstrong and his defense, you know, raising the floor of some of the bad pitching that they have had to face because he has been out there. And you do wonder if that would be enough for them to look for some new blood in the award, considering that Ohtani's not having the same dominant pitching year.
13: I'm glad you brought up that point, too, because it's not only been bad pitching, but it's also been how many guys have been banged up this year with the Cubs staff. I mean, it's almost every single player at this point. And they just had a DFA, Taillon, which you can't possibly trot him out there anymore. Brown's been hurt. Horton, who was fantastic last year, hasn't been part of the equation. So it's, and more than that, by the way, Cabrera, who they brought in, it's like one guy after another. And the reason why that they're still in the mix here and can maybe be a threat in the National League is because of that offense, which is something that you don't typically say come October because it's all based on pitching for the most part. But I think if there's going to be a year where Ohtani doesn't win, it looks like this one might be it.
12: So the other part of this is the second half here that we are seeing from C.J. Abrams and, and what he has done to this point, too. And I just wanted to point this out because I think I heard some throwing this out there of Abrams maybe being up there for, you know, barging his way in for an MVP race. The problem is he might be a member of an American League team, and people have to keep that in mind at this time of year.
13: Yeah. Which, can you imagine – if the Nats, after that haul for Juan Soto, decide a couple of years later, hey, all those guys that we got in return have more than panned out, and we clearly got the better half of that deal at this point, let's trade that star guy who is putting up – by the way, if you go just based on, like, fantasy numbers, Abrams all year long has been, like, a top three, four, five guy overall, and he had a couple more stolen bases again tonight. He's like basically the first or second, third best ranked player in all of fantasy baseball. That's the year that he's having. You know, trade that guy? Like, how idiotic do the Nationals have to be? What kind of haul do you get in return for Abrams to make it worth it? I can't imagine that they would get a deal that would make sense enough to actually say, yeah, bye-bye, CJ. You're better than we thought, but we're going to send you off now.
12: Yep. But I'm sorry I got distracted because I'm watching the Yankees and the White Sox, and Chase Meidrath just got thrown out by a mile. I don't know what in the world he was doing trying to get to home right now. He was all mad, and he started punching the wall. I'm like, what? Like, buddy, what were you watching? Sorry, I'm distracted. It's a very good game. Yankees up 5-4 for those who are watching this recorded thing that you will know the result by the time you hear it. So with that, I did want to transition before we move on because we do have some other stuff, college football heavy on the second half. But I know you had a couple of things, and Stormy and I, as part of our training camp tour today, hit on the New Orleans Saints. So I wanted to hit the NFL really quick. Did you throw in a long shot on Tyler Shuck to win MVP?
13: Yeah, he's the guy that he's the guy that I'm going to go. He's my Drake May from this year.
12: That's the second-year
13: quarterback.
12: Made.
13: Yep, there you go. Right, like very manageable schedule. Not to the Patriots level last year, but compared to like other teams in the league, it's what, second easiest overall in theory, based on who their opponents are this year. Kellen Moore, proven offensive play caller. They drafted Jordan Tyson in the top 10 to give him another weapon. They got went out and got A-Chain this year. Good Lord. Apologies in advance for calling him Etienne 1,000 times this football season coming up. But you know who I'm talking about there. Olave is absolutely fantastic. And what we saw from this guy down the stretch last year, not only as a passer, dude, people just like must watch him and be like, yeah, he's a white quarterback, can't scramble. Dude can run. So – Put together some nice games overall when he was actually scrambling out there with a couple of 300-yard games overall. To me, I bet their win total over. I know that you're on the Falcons, but I bet them to win the division. I think there's an angle here where, and by the way, RotoWire put out today 10 bold predictions for this upcoming season for fantasy. One of them was Tyler Shuck, quarterback number one at the end of the year. So if it all comes together in a perfect storm with all things that we just talked about there, I mean, he'll get in the mix. Not maybe he's not going to win, but like last year, had May at a huge number at 95-1. I was able to hedge on Stafford. So that's what I'm kind of looking forward to doing here.
12: Yeah, that's the thing that I have kind of changed my tune on. It's not even that I thought the Saints were going to be bad. The way that I put it in the show today was I can see the vision. Like, I totally understand what everybody sees here with New Orleans. You know, I'm constantly digging for red flags on guys to see whether or not things are legit. And I, you know, I did this bit today on the show, but I was making fun of myself because in the SEC preview, I was writing about Marcel Reed. And in there, I was like, well, you know, he actually on throws 10 to 19 yards downfield between the numbers, only completed 50% of his passes and committed 9 turnover-worthy plays. I'm constantly trying to find some reason, because I think it's important, right, to find some of the flaws that are hiding amongst the numbers. Shuck didn't really have any, man. Like, he had some really good numbers last year that you can really improve on. And I was kind of impressed coming away with studying the Saints a little bit more that I totally understand it. And, you know, like you mentioned, the schedule from a rest efficiency standpoint, too, they're not in any bad, terrible spots. So I'm in. And I can totally get why Shuck at 100-1. And I like that we had the same thought. Like, I don't know if he's going to be Drake May, but it could be in the sense of just taking that really big leap with a really good offensive mind that are calling the shots for him.
13: Sure. And then 100-1 can turn into, you know, 8-1 or whatever gets in the mix. And you can add a couple of guys like that. For what it's worth, by the way, this is not really a betting thing, but we have a mutual friend who goes to the combine almost every single year. And he was there a couple of years ago. And I asked him about Shuck. And he goes, you know, sometimes when you just know, like when you're watching somebody out there and it looks a little bit different than what you've been looking at, he goes, that guy was Tyler Shuck at the combine. He's like, as soon as the guy was working out, you're like, oh, that is popping big time. Like, that dude can absolutely, like, for what it, like, at the Underwear Olympics, it, to me in my brain, I can see this guy being good in the NFL.
12: Yeah. It was really surprising watching everything he has last year, and especially the injury concerns. And remember, they were widely mocked for when they drafted him and why they and when they did. And it was wild to watch that down the stretch, and of course finishes third for offensive rookie of the year, but still puts together a very strong season. And we'll see if they can get this thing done in New Orleans to get that division and a little bit more. All right, football is going to be the theme as we move forward. You know, this is partly my podcast, so what I get to do is talk about what I want, and I've got the Mountain West, and the SEC is, I think, is going to take center stage on the mind. Really, really, obviously, very good conference, but a lot of interesting teams there, including one team that I went in having certain thoughts about, and I came out going, dude, this might be a playoff team and a little bit more. We'll tell you who that is and how we can bet that and a little bit more in terms of futures for the SEC and college football as a whole.
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6: We say sayonara to Mitch Moss. A little bit of technical issues. Moss out of here. He'll be back next week on Pod to the Futures. Discuss a lot more about Major League Baseball as we will be right on the trade deadline at that time. Actually, maybe a little bit past it. We'll record at that point so we can get some of the ramifications of that and what that means for the championship odds. So Mitch will be back next week. We'll also get his thoughts on a little bit more college football, which is where I wanted to go. Make sure you go, VSiN.com/subscribe. Very important. For whatever reason, this year I am very anxious, very excited to see what our college football guide looks like. I got to write two big ones, the Mountain West and the SEC. Was really happy and actually kind of proud that Adam Burke let me do the SEC. I mean, it's one of the more important conferences next to the Big Ten with a lot of girth to it in terms of literal amount of teams, but also national championship contenders. And that was the prism with which I decided to view the SEC this year, because that's kind of been the talk for the Southeastern Conference. You go through media days last week, a lot of the conversations were about the college football playoff, the amount of teams you can get in, the SEC pulling away from the NCAA as a whole, but also it's standing next to the Big Ten when it comes to competing for these national championships, I should say. It's been 3 years since the SEC last won the title. Georgia, the team that won that title. And so I think viewing the SEC through that lens of getting back to those championship aspirations was a really interesting way to look at it, especially when you have such good stories in the league. Ole Miss, for example, being one drive away, one play away from potentially making it into the national championship game and going on that run. As I mentioned, Georgia being the last team to do it, Alabama with its own championship aspirations, and these other fringe contenders, we'll call them, even though there's nothing fringe about Texas or Texas A&M, Oklahoma, if they can get things right. So I thought that was the way to look at this conference. And so there's a couple of teams that really stick out. But I teased one team, and I want to get to it, and it's not one of the teams that I just mentioned amongst all of the fringe contenders in the Southeastern Conference. I do pride myself to an extent of coming in and not having, especially when it comes to the writing for you guys over at VSiN.com and for these guides, not having my preconceived notions alter anything about what I want to write. I want to take in all the information. I want to be able to ingest it and present it with the statistics and other facts in a way that does then give me an idea of what that team might be. And the one team that I came away with

0: I was wildly impressed with by the standard from which the market is set for them, but also from really not knowing too much about just a couple of data points about them, was Tennessee. The Volunteers, I think, are a really impressive team on paper, but you do have to start with the most important position, of course, and that would be quarterback. Heupel, Josh Heupel, the head coach there, who, remember, got Tennessee to the playoff 2 years ago, by the way, but then mercilessly got bounced by Ohio State in a romper of a game. He has not had a consecutive year with a starting quarterback, you know, year to year. I should put it a little bit better English. He has had a new starting quarterback in week one of every season he has been at the helm in Knoxville, and this season is not going to be any different. But the difference, if you will, is going to be that this could be the start of many years to come for Faizon Brandon. The true freshman, five-star prospect, third-best member of the 2026 class, is expected to come in and win this job. Heupel is kind of swearing up and down that there's going to be a competition, but I don't think that this is going to be George McIntyre, the redshirt freshman's job. I think that Faizon Brandon has been a, by all accounts, very talented and met every bit of the heralded expectations in what we have seen from him in these practices, and he is going to be the guy once they get past Austin Peay in week one as they move forward. In high school, very good at taking care of the football, threw an interception once in every 98 attempts, and I think he's probably going to be their long-term answer at quarterback, and he's going to be their quarterback moving forward. But that's a really big unknown, right? It's a true freshman. You have no idea how that's going to go. Maybe we'll talk about Vandy a little bit later. Vandy's going through their own regime change, obviously, at the signal caller position, Diego Pavia being gone. But Brandon is a guy who has some really strong upside. But what really got me about Tennessee is, before I dove into them, I had no idea the amount of returning production for this offense. This is a really talented group. Since Heupel took the job, keep this in mind, Tennessee has averaged at least 31.8 points per game in every single season. That's despite having a different starting quarterback in every single one of those five seasons. So that's been an incredible streak that they have. But you look at what is coming back. They have an offensive line that is losing just one starter, that by all accounts is going to be in contention for the Joe Moore Award. Outside of leading receiver Chris Brazel from last year, three of the top four receivers from last season are back. Deshaun Bishop is back as well, lining up behind that offensive line and along with Brandon in that backfield. You've got Heupel, who's this elite play caller with a deep cupboard of talent. Every position you know is going to be extremely productive for Tennessee, save for Brandon and what he's going to be as a true freshman. But I think that they're really impressive on paper. Defensively, there leaves a lot to be desired. They took some really big hits in the offseason if you look at it. Defensive line, got to be completely rebuilt. All four starters, two key backups, actually I should say three rotation linemen, are all gone in some form or fashion. The secondary, pair of starters, gone, including to the NFL draft. Linebacker looks really strong, though. Top two leading tacklers, Edwin Spillman, Arian Carter are back. They got Amari Campbell from Penn State. He led the Nittany Lions in solo tackles and in total tackles a season ago. So the linebacker core looks relatively strong. And then they got one of the hires. And this is one of the things that I really tried to, in these write-ups, factor in if they were part of it, which was the coordinator hires, the staff hires, and what they meant. And in comes in Jim Knowles to lead this defense. As we all know, Knowles a really good defensive mind. I think Tennessee is going to be a really interesting team. The win total is 7.5, shaded to the under ever so slightly at -115 over at DraftKings. Heupel's been remarkably consistent in his time as head coach. The skill position talent is there. He's won at least 8 games in 4 straight years. They've got some high probability victories on the schedule. Furman, Kennesaw State, Arkansas. They get to go to a rebuilding Vanderbilt team in conference play as well, which I think should be a win for them. You got to get some of these coin flips. You've got to beat Georgia Tech on the road, potentially. You've got to beat Auburn and Kentucky, and I'm really high on this Auburn team like many people are. Auburn looks like they're going to be really good. But they're more than capable, and I think it might be a little bit of a sweat, but 8 wins, I think, is there. I think if you wanted to play it just four to one at +450 or so to make the college football playoff, if the upside hits with Brandon and if the skill position talent is as good as I think it is, then I think you've got something there with Tennessee. But for sure, that win total at 7.5 over -105, something I really do like for the Volunteers. So they were one of two teams in the SEC that my opinion kind of changed a little bit. The other for me is Oklahoma. And it's not so much that my opinion, I guess, changed. It was more of, okay, I was kind of coming into this thinking, the hand injury, kind of an excuse for John Mateer. And then you look at his season overall, and there's no way, and I even put this in the write-up, again, for the College Football Guy, check it out at VCN.com, that you could ignore the clear line of demarcation for Mateer when it comes to his season last year. You look at the first 4 games, 67.6% completion, 8.5 yards per attempt, 6 touchdowns, 3 interceptions, averaged at the target 8.5 yards downfield. They're undefeated. Then he breaks his hand against Auburn. He comes back. From that point on, 58.8% completion percentage, 6.4 yards per attempt, 8 touchdowns to 8 interceptions. So there's very clearly good mater, event, and then bad mater. So we have to at least acknowledge that that hand injury maybe had something to do with his decline in play. But as I told Stormy on Money Moves on Monday, which, by the way, check that out wherever you get your podcast as well, you can be injured and have that excuse, but the decision-making is not excused, and that was a big thing for Mateer. From when he came back from the injury to the rest of the season, he had the third most turnover-worthy plays amongst SEC quarterbacks. He committed 16 of them. Even if your hand isn't healthy, you should be able to make better decisions in terms of taking care of the football, and that has been a problem for Mateer throughout his career, so that has to be better. But if he's healthier, and by all accounts, he showed up to the Manning Passing Academy, looks pretty chiseled, looks pretty cut, in pretty good shape, maybe added some weight, that maybe that's going to be there. But the other interesting wrinkle here, and this is going to be at the feet of Ben Arbuckle, their offensive coordinator, they have to use him better. They have to use him in a way in which he is more explosive with his legs. Go back to 2024 when he was at Washington State, and part of the reason why, of course, he got to Oklahoma. Mateer ran for just over 1,000 yards in his time at Washington State that season. He was a full starter. He had 15 touchdowns on the ground. He averaged 6.8 yards per attempt on the ground. And then you go to last year, he ran for just 565 yards, and you're thinking, well, John, he missed time, he was injured. He only had 15 fewer rush attempts than the year at Washington State, and yet he ran for nearly 500 yards fewer. He was nowhere near the effective runner that he was when he was with the Cougars. So you do wonder how much better this team can be just in running the football, and it's not just Mateer. The Sooners were 127th in EPA per play rushing. They were 128th in success rate on the ground. They have to be better in running the ball. They have to have more balance to this offense because this defense, dominant and should continue to be just that as they move into next year. They've got 7 guys coming back on a defense that, if you look at it overall, 15.5 points per game last year, 2.4 yards per carry allowed to opponents. They were incredible. The defensive line is stacked. The linebacker core is in good shape. They should be just as good. Maybe they slip a little bit. But we'll talk about a top 10 unit in the country for Oklahoma. This is the other team that I kind of came in on and was down with. Like, the more I looked at this, the more I understood that if Mateer can actually be healthy, over 7.5 wins at just over minus 150 is something worth looking at for a team that did make it to the college football playoff a season ago. And I'm really kind of excited to watch what this team is going to be next year. So those are the two in the SEC that really stuck out to me. Tennessee and Oklahoma, two really positive win total bets for you, and maybe a little bit of a sniff at it to make the college football playoff long shot with the Volunteers at plus 450. But if you like that, I wrote up the entire SEC. Make sure you go to vc.com/subscribe. Check out the guide, man. It's done a lot of great work. I've already read some behind the scenes from my colleagues. Matt Eumann's got the Pac-12. Adam wrote a ton of these things up as well. I'm really excited for what the whole product is going to be. More excited for my stuff. But I do think this is going to be a great thing for you. 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Come back. Get some more college football futures and get you on out of here into next week on Pod of the Future.
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8: So before we get out of here, I do want to hit on all the 8 futures that I have in terms of college football. It's a little bit of a lengthy list, but I've just kind of really gotten in the mood for this. I'm in the zone for it. I know everybody's excited for the NFL Hall of Fame games around the corner. We'll have a really good preview next week. Wyatt, write this down, for betting preseason football. Just some angles, some notes, the things you want to hit. Talk about some quarterback depth charts as well. That's always important. Mobility. You want mobility. But you have heard that before here, too, on the network. Matt Eubanks always does a good job every single year talking about depth charts and quarterbacks and whatnot and what it means in the NFL preseason. So we can hit on that next week as well. But football season's here. Like, that's the whole point. So 2 things for you here. Again, VSiN.com/subscribe. Check that out. Everything we do from now until the end of the Super Bowl. I always like to remind people, because we're pushing, because it's football season, the NFL guide, the college football betting guide. But again, it's everything. We're going to have an NBA betting guide when the season comes around. We're going to have an NHL betting guide when the season comes around. We're going to have a college basketball betting guide when the season comes around. You get all of that as well as part of this, and our player prop projections. You get all of that sort of stuff. I think the player prop stuff, I will say it 1,000 times over, it's some of the most underrated things that we have on the website because of the pure information that's out there and what you can use. So go to VSiN.com/subscribe and check that out. We'll get to those in a moment. Do want to shout out Kyle. Appreciate the kind comments up on YouTube. Said this is by far the best podcast YouTube video online. Thank you. My mother thinks so as well. Especially when it comes to futures bets. First thing I look at is a number. If the number is 100-1, I ask myself, can that team or player win that bet once out of 100 times in a show? Then take a deeper dive. Please keep up the great work. In essence, what you're doing for every single one of these things, right? Judging by your own process, what that number is. Do you think there's a higher probability of it happening? And if you think that event has a higher probability of it happening, well, then guess what? You're going to bet that. And that's exactly how that should generally work, which leads to some of the best bets that I've got here for college football and some of the futures that I've got. Again, I'm not going to give the whole thing away. I've got a lot. I've got, again, every single team in the Mountain West and the SEC, overall team profiles, excuse me, conference profiles as well that are in there, and then every single team has been written up at the FBS level. Very much worth it. So a couple of teams that I wanted to go over. I mentioned this in passing really quickly. I will just say Auburn, 6.5 is the win total for the Tigers, and I'm kind of in, man. So our format for the guide was just like the NFL guide. If you read it, then you know what it is. But it was 3 burning questions for each team. And so sarcastically, one of my 3 burning questions for Auburn was, can USF win the SEC? Because that's essentially what this is. Alex Golish comes in, takes over the program. And, you know, going in through and really kind of getting into the minutiae of some of these teams, you don't really realize how hard the times that they have fallen on have been. The Auburn Tigers, they haven't won a bowl game in over 8 years. The last winning season came in 2019. Its highest place in the AP poll over the last 4 seasons was week 4 last year at number 20.

2022. And then they go 1-7 in the SEC, the worst since an 0-8 season in 2012. It seems to be pretty low here. But Golish comes in. He brings in Byron Brown with him at quarterback. So you get this USF tandem, right? The Bulls beat Florida last year, so they've got a little bit of an SEC experience and a flair to them. They got a win, at least, which is the same amount of SEC wins that this Auburn program had last year in conference play. But I like you put into context some of the numbers. For example, I knew that Byron Brown was very good last year, but then you actually put on paper 4,238 yards, both passing and rushing, over 42 touchdowns between passes and rushing touchdowns. This dude was insane a season ago. You get two receivers coming with him that were in Bulls uniforms a season ago, and Jeremiah Koger and Keyshawn Singleton, the latter of which 50 receptions, 877 yards. You should be really, really set up on offense. A lot of continuity at the key positions to help you out. And I gave Stormy credit for this one because she brought up this point, and I thought it was a really good one. The fact that Golish decided to retain DJ Durkin as a defensive coordinator, I think, really does help for a team that's got some continuity on that end that was playing very well for Auburn a season ago. So 6.5 the win total, -115 to the over. I think Golish and the Auburn Tigers are going to be a big problem. Like them over, that win total is 6.5. The other win total that I've got three in total, two of them in the Mountain West. So let's transition to my love, okay? Now, this Mountain West, I don't know how many of you have been married or in a relationship. I'm sure all of you are. I've seen all of our audience. You're all sexy men and women. I would say that love, no matter what, right, it is free-flowing, takes many shapes, and no matter what the love of your life looks like, you will persevere and you will love them regardless because you love them for who you are or who they are and not what they look like. The Mountain West looks a little different, but I still love it. And North Dakota State now being part of this conference, man, it looks a little weird, but I'm kind of excited for what the Bison are going to bring to the table. But I got to tell you, under. And I know that there was one host that agrees with this mentality as well, had an alternate win total play for the Bison too. But one of the things that is kind of sticking in my craw here for North Dakota State, and it's kind of two wrapped into one, but it's a transfer portal. North Dakota State lost a ton of talent. They lost two all-conference offensive linemen to the portal. Gone. The quarterback, the starter for them last season, drafted. There is a ton. There's an exodus, to use a fancy word, of talent for this team. And so instead of trying to do what a lot of these teams do nowadays, which is hit the transfer portal hard, LSU, for example, brought in over 40 transfers in this class. It's the best transfer class in the 2006 or 26, but you still get the point, right? If you suffer losses, just go to the portal. North Dakota State didn't do that. They only brought in 9 transfers. Only three of them, were Power 4 program transfers, and one of those was a punter from Minnesota. So they're really kind of steering into this. No, man, we're bringing in freshmen. We're developing guys. This is our program. This is the way we do it. You lose a good chunk of your offensive line. You lose your quarterback. You're rebuilding and not through the portal. You could say that it's the Mountain West, but I think that's going to be a hit. And at the very least, because, look, I'm talking about North Dakota State going under 7.5 wins at under 8.5 wins at +140. That's like 8 wins is a fine season. So I think a pretty decent margin for error at that price. At +140, I think it's worth it because I just don't know if the market is really realizing what this roster is going to look like and is kind of fully buying in and remembering that this North Dakota State team at times under Polasek has competed at a very high level. But this is a raw and different team. In a year, 2 years, when this young team and this transfer, the recruiting class has had time to develop, yeah, maybe they do run through the Mountain West. But I think this year, there's so many teams at the top that are very similar to one another. I think it's going to be a pretty big season of parity out there in the Mountain West, and I think that North Dakota State is going to suffer because of that. So under on the win total, 8.5 at +140. And by extension, one of the teams that I think a lot of people need to look out for is Air Force. The Falcons averaged 29.8 points per game last year, 407 yards per game. They were 11th in the country in expected points added per play. They were 15th in EPA per play when rushing the football and rushing success rate. Liam Szarka is back at quarterback. This was one of the best offenses, bar none, in the country. They have so much returning production at all of the positions. The real question is the defense going to be better? They allowed over 30 points per game. They allowed over 420 yards per game. Opponents averaged 7.2 yards per play against Air Force's defense last year. It's a big reason why they suffered. So you could look at this and say, well, 8 starters are back. This is great for Air Force. But it's 8 starters on a defense that was absolute booty cheeks throughout the entire year. And I think that there's an argument

0: be made that maybe that's going to be a problem for them. But I think they've got enough talent there that they're going to reposition it. They also bring back an old defensive coordinator from a few seasons back in Steve Russ to help coach up this unit. So he's familiar with what Calhoun wants. I think that this is going to be an Air Force team that really does surprise quite a few teams in the Mountain West. So over 7.5 and plus 120, I think definitely worth it. They have to face the big boys, but North Dakota State and UNLV have to make the trip to Colorado. Air Force has to go to New Mexico to end the season, but it's not a strong home field advantage, and New Mexico has its own issues on defense. And they don't have to play entire Hawaii at all. Duquesne, UConn, San Jose State, UTEP make up the other winnable opportunities for them at home. So I really do think that Air Force could be the fly in the ointment in the Mountain West. Last week we talked about Hawaii and my love for them, and that still stands price-wise. I think that's there. But I think over 7.5 wins for the Falcons, definitely in the cards. And from a pricing standpoint, very strong argument to be made that Air Force is worth looking at to win the Mountain West. And that's just kind of the theme. I think a lot of parity there. But the other futures prices for you here, too, as I mentioned it last week, Hawaii to win the Mountain West at 6-1. Alabama to win the SEC at plus 850. Talked about this on Money Moves a ton. Really do like Alabama. Defensively, I think they're going to be very good. The question is just what Keelan Russell is and what that offense looks like. He's going to win the job. And that is always going to be something that you want to monitor, right? A transition at quarterback. But do think they're going to be pretty good. And we'll have write-ups and details on all of these, but I'll expand on one of them. USC to make the college football playoff at plus 240. Gunnar Stockton to win the Heisman at 20-1. And Jiren Kiave-Sangapulutele, quarterback at Cal, to win the Heisman Trophy at 80-1 as well. But Stockton, probably one of my favorite bets, at least that I'm going to be able to sweat out. Look, he's a starting quarterback for one of the best teams in the country that could win the SEC. He was really good in the fourth quarter last year. He's going to have every opportunity to win the Heisman Trophy this season. And I'll take my chances with Gunnar Stockton and the Georgia Bulldogs almost every which way. So I think Stockton at 20-1, those odds I think should be a little bit shorter. I think he should be priced at a shorter of number to win that trophy. All right. With that, a lot more bets in the College Football Betting Guide. I will reiterate that 1,000 times over. Make sure you go check it out at VSiN.com/subscribe. And a lot more futures bets on this podcast as well. So please make sure, like, rate, review, subscribe, so we can keep this thing going as well. Mitch will be back next week. We'll talk at length about the NFL preseason. We'll get his thoughts on college football, which is inching towards us too. Man, there's a lot to get to because football season is here. And I'm just like you, man. I am really, really excited. And we'll be a post-MLB trade deadline as well. So with that, Wyatt, appreciate it. Mitch, you're not here, but we thank you anyway. We'll talk to you next week here on Positive Future.
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7: It's just sad. So many messages, people reaching out that the reason I got into horse racing was watching you and Leso knock on the quarters late at night. It was just something that would put us to sleep in a good way. But it's true. A lot of people probably would never even have got into horse racing if it wasn't because of, at that time, TVG and towards the end here in FanDuel TV. So I think it's a legacy that everybody from the beginning that has been a part of this is going to be able to carry on. If you watched last week, and you probably would have thought it was our last show because there were a lot of crying, there was a lot of emotion, and there were a lot of goodbyes. But we're going to march on and try to keep a little bit of momentum going into Del Mar, and I'm going to enjoy every moment putting my feet in the sand and getting to walk through the gates there and be a part of it and feel that ocean breeze. I'm just going to try to enjoy every moment of it, which I've done all along. You can probably tell if you ever watched me on the air. I'm enjoying it.
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13: 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I'm Matt Brown. That is Wes Reynolds. That is Kelly Bidlin coming to you for the last ever Rocket Classic up there in Detroit. Did not extend the sponsorship, and so unfortunate timing for this $16 million renovation to the course. Best field we've seen in quite some time up there, but this is going to be the last iteration, so we'll certainly talk a ton about that, what we think we know about the course, and some different plays, of course, that we're going to get into the account. We got to hurry here. Producer Wyatt's on deadline, so we got to, you know, we got to.
14: He's on a deadline, people.
13: He's on a deadline, guys. All right.
15: Dan Gilbert. By the way, apparently they're not renewing the sponsorship. He was trying to lure LeBron back to Cleveland for a third time, so maybe that's why it's going away.
13: Yeah.
15: To no avail on that regard.
14: Oh yeah.
13: We gotta.
14: Come on, Dan. Be better.
13: You know, We got to blast through this, guys. We got a deadline to meet. We got a deadline, so we got to keep on going. Let's start with last week, though, here on the pod. And Jackson Koivun, a name that you have heard us talk about several different times here on the podcast, a guy that turned pro a month ago. We knew that he was going to win on tour. He was too talented, highly decorated collegiate golfer. All of the boxes were checked with everything. What we didn't think was that he was going to win in his third professional start, and he did, three shots clear of Scottie Scheffler. Now, Scottie gained a lot of that ground on Sunday, so it wasn't as close necessarily as this looks. That being said, you look up at the scoreboard, and you do see that Scottie Scheffler is trying to run you down. A lot of people would wilt, and this 21-year-old did not do that, actually told a story of he was on the ninth hole. He was in the bunker greenside, and that's where the big giant scoreboard is. And as he's getting ready to shoot, he could just see Scottie Scheffler's name right below his. And he ends up getting up and down out of the sand, makes the putt, and said might have been the biggest putt of his entire career. Wes, he $1.5 million, even more important, it jumps him all the way to 70th in the FedEx Cup standings. And so now he's actually on the cut line to make the playoffs, because you guys remember when you win, you get 500 points. Well, the cutoff is like 500 and change right now. And so Jackson Koivun goes from a collegiate golfer superstar to newly minted pro to right in the thick of actually making the playoffs. And like I said, Wes, we've talked about him. We said that he was going to be very, very good I just didn't know if we knew he'd be this good this quickly.
15: Yeah, he was just the world number one amateur just a couple months ago, and gets the win, leads the field on approach, second in scrambling, third in putting. And by the way, you mentioned his rise up the FedEx Cup standings, also in the world rankings. Now he's being discussed for the President's Cup later this fall. And, you know, maybe even though the President's Cup has certainly been more successful for the American side than the Ryder Cup has been, you might need some new blood in that mix there. And you've got a guy, you know, just out of college, a former NCAA champion from a team variety at Auburn University, War Eagle. And you've got to consider the guy. Like, we knew he was going to win, but it was just timing it. Okay, when's it going to happen? Is it going to maybe happen in the fall series at, like, a Sanderson Farms or the event out at Silverado and Napa Valley? Like, it was going to be one of those events, but he gets it done at the 3M Open, and you've got Scottie Scheffler chasing you, and you're able to just run away and hide from everybody in the field. So congratulations to Jackson Coyven, the first of many victories for him on tour.
13: Yeah, I feel like I can confidently say that when you look at the game this guy possesses. I'm sure you guys, if you follow any golf writers or golf accounts on the Twitter machine, you saw the 304-yard approach shot that he hit on a par 5. He just loaded up a 3-wood. It went about 275 in the air, rolled another 25 yards onto the green, and he makes eagle on that. I mean, it's just the power, the poise that he has, everything that he puts together. And Kelly was kind of showing you his statistics over the last couple of events that he has played. And, you know, Kelly, I know we've seen guys win early in their careers, and then it's very hard to kind of get number two and all of that. But you look at this guy, and you can just kind of see it feels like it's something different with him.
16: Yeah, it does. I think it's always easy to be too early and too excited about these guys. So I'll still give him some time. I'll be a little cautious with it. But, man, it has been very, very impressive so far. That is for sure. I mean, he is – I mean, just if you're watching at home, I mean, dialed in off the tee with the putter, right? I mean, a good place to start. Good place to start. You hear a lot of pros talk about that approach game is what really gets fine-tuned over the years and stuff. But, man, if you can bring that kind of advantage off the tee and then an upside putter like he has, that's a big-time start for him. And the approach numbers have been great here recently. The pure game throughout the bag every round last week at the 3M. Really impressive stuff. And I thought it was an exciting tournament a little bit. It got exciting at the end. We had Coles in there, but then he was out of it by about halfway through on Sunday. But, man, Scheffler pushing the kid, and
13: thanks,
16: you know,
13: Kelly.
16: That was the question.
13: I was upbeat, you know, and like I was trying to ignore the fact that I had two more guys. And I somehow found Michael Brennan. I somehow found Michael Brennan, who was like the only guy in the field to shoot over par on Sunday. I mean, like it's unbelievable how this golf season is going. Like, it's crazy. The guy shot 3 over par. Everyone destroyed the course on Sunday, and I found the one guy that shot over par. Like, I just can't even wrap my brain around how the golf gods hate me so much this year. But, you know, thanks for the reminder there, Kelly Bibb.
16: I didn't realize how pathetic this leaderboard ended up looking. My God, like, the corpses of Hideki Matsuyama, Brian Harman, Denny McCarthy, Seamus Power, Billy Horschel jumping into the top 20. Man, if you had that parlay, good for you.
13: Yeah, no, I mean, it was and you know, Wes, if we look at this, Scotty is fifth runner-up of the year. I mean, again, people are going to look at this and say that I can already tell you, guys, we're going to be going into next year, and people are going to talk about the down season from Scottie Scheffler. Like, they are going to talk about the down year from Scottie Scheffler, and yet here we are. He has finished runner-up five different times, and let's not forget, one of those times was he had to wake up at the crack of dawn and go out there in a playoff and, like, actually stuck it close but just missed, like, a 5.5-foot putt or whatever and loses that one. I mean, this is not a down year. It's just hard to win a golf tournament. One guy wins, and especially when a guy was playing like Jackson Coyven was. I mean, I don't think we can look at this as if it was anyone's name other than Scottie Scheffler and the resume was what it was, we would be talking about what a ridiculously awesome year this is. And instead, the narrative seems to be going the other direction.
15: Yeah, he's got as many runner-ups as you and I do, Matt, I think, on the outrights in the golf season. But what you're saying about Scotty is true. I mean, you know, it's too early to say, oh, man, he's Jordan Spieth, and he's, like, kind of lost. Like, he's still right up there with five runners-up and has only missed the one cut at the Scottish and then was somehow in the mix at the Open Championship, even without his best. He was still very much a factor, I think, just could never.

0: ever get on the lead, because he's a guy that's been a front runner. I mean, he gets a lead, he goes away and hides. But, you know, the chaser, he's always dangerous, and he still even was, I think, this weekend when he did most of the damage. You still can, like, you can never rule him out in the books yet. Don't ever put him at a good enough price where it's like, okay, I'm going to get in on Scotty live, and it's like, okay, 3-1. Well, that's kind of what he was before the tournament, so no thank you.
1: Yeah, I know. It's a little bit of a bummer. There's really no opportunity to bet him, and then it's just he doesn't win enough for it to justify the price on him. So it's almost like you just sit back. Like I said, if you guys live in places where you can play him in DFS and all things like that, I mean, that's Scotty's a lock to be in the top five, I mean, basically every week. And so you're going to get a lot of points with him from there, but that's about the only aspect that we can do stuff like that. As we move on here to the 33rd event on the calendar is the Rocket Classic. Don't call it the Rocket Mortgage Classic. And if we look at the odds boards, Cam Young, decent field. Cam Young is going to be your short shot here. But we have Chris Goddard and Xander and Siwoo and Wyndham Clark, J.J. Spawn, Ben Griffin. I mean, we got a pretty decent little field here. Like we said, unfortunately, the last version of this. But, Kelly, you've got the odds pulled up. And you can see Cam Young, your short shot, Xander a little bit behind him, Chris Goddard, Wyndham Clark, and Siwoo all under 20-1 here this week.
2: Yeah, pretty good field that we've got. I think it's – look, we often say this, and maybe we kind of need this motivation when we're betting golf every single week, but I like different fields, right? And this is a different field. I like having some of the stars, but you don't have the Scheffler, or you don't have a Rory, or you don't have both. I think it makes it more fun. You just get some different odds on some guys, right, that we stare at all season long. So I like it. Matt, you and I were talking a little bit about this off the air earlier. I don't really know why all these guys are here, they are, and it's a great field, and we'll enjoy it while we have it. But I guess this is just to get some reps in as we get closer to the playoffs.
1: Yeah, I mean, I've got a theory maybe, and we'll talk about that when we do kind of the course breakdown here next segment. I have a theory of maybe why they're here, but, you know, and as you scroll down, Kelly, I mean, we can kind of see there's actually some depth to this field as well. I mean, you go in and you see, like, Jake Knapp, who started to play a little bit better, Ryan Gerard, Nikolai Højgaard, Akshay, Ricky Fowler, Keegan Bradley. I mean, Jacob Bridgman obviously started off the season on fire, kind of cooled off there for a little bit. But there's actually some depth to this field as well, which makes this, I think, like you said, just a little bit more fun, kind of a fun tournament to look at from that standpoint too.
2: Yeah, absolutely. Jackson Suber all the way down here at 80-1. Definitely a long shot card if you want to go that path this week. There's no, I mean, Ben Coles, gosh, we keep betting him. It's definitely a long shot path you could take this week, I think, with pretty good reasoning. And Jake Knapp, we'll talk about him. We'll talk about a couple of these other guys. But, man, just him kind of working his way back in form, goes and gains over 7 shots on approach last week. And those odds come crashing down. There wasn't going to be any huge drift. That I know at least you and I were looking for, Matt, on Jake Knapp this week.
1: If you guys are following us over on the YouTube channel, go ahead, hit that subscribe button. Of course, we'll be pumping out these things all the way through the end of the season, even into the fall season as well. If it's over on the audio side, go ahead, same deal, hit that subscribe button. And if you're over on VSiN, hello, here we are. And you can look at Long Shots Pod on all the different platforms out there to go ahead and make sure that you don't miss an episode of this. Football season's going to roll around, and we're not going to be around here. So be sure and take a look at us over there. When we come back, the full course breakdown.
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1: 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Matt, Kelly, and Wes. And we do move now over to Detroit. We said pretty good field here as we looked at that odds board. And it is a little bit unfortunate with a good field like this and also a $16 million renovation to the Detroit Golf Club that this is going to be the final event here. Good for the members of the club, I can say that, but unfortunate for us. It's going to be a little bit of a guessing game, I think, for us as to how this course is going to play. We have seen in years past really low scores here. Of course, we look no further than even last year, which Aldrich Podgieter gets it done at 22 under after a play, after a playoff. There are a lot of people who got that low, but very different course, very different look at this. And, of course, Wes writes one of the best previews in all of the industry over there. So, Wes, as you were digging in and looking here at the Detroit Golf Club, what did you find out? What do you think that's these guys are going to be looking at this week?
0: Yeah, as we mentioned, this is the last year in Detroit for now. I could see the PGA Tour returning to Detroit maybe for like the BMW Championship and the FedEx Cup because that kind of goes around the Midwest. But there are changes to this course. By the way, Detroit Golf Club legendary Donald Ross designed this last year, and obviously in the entire incarnation of the event, it is played as a par 72, kind of a birdie fest. It was 73-70, I believe, last year. This year it's 73-28, still tree-lined, even though they knocked some of the trees down. But one of the many changes that they have in this renovation designed by Tyler Ray, renovation or restoration, whatever you want to call it. Tyler Ray is a guy that's done a lot of Donald Ross designs to kind of restore them to the original concept and original strategy. This is now going to play as a 73-28 par 70. Course, so maybe not quite the birdie fest that we're used to. We shall see. There's a little bit of mystery how this is going to play. Fairway still bent poa, relatively wide, a little bit narrowed, but still in the low 30s on average in terms of width. The rough is a bluegrass, 3.5 inches, about the same as last year. Green, same mix, 50-50 bent grass and poa. They were on the smaller side, but now they're at 6,700 square feet on average. They were about 5,400 square feet in previous years. So what they've done, they've made the greens bigger, and they've elevated them because they were elevated in the original Donald Ross concept, and they thought the course was too flat at Detroit Golf Club. So what they've done is they've elevated these greens. Speed is still roughly the same, about 12 on the stint meter, tour average. And as you know, on Donald Ross designs, if you look at like Pinehurst number 2 or Sedgefield, where we're coincidentally going to be next week for the Wyndham, another Ross design, back to front slopes. So that is what you're going to see on these greens.

0: greens. However, these greens aren't all uniform. Like, they're not shaped the same necessarily. They used to be kind of like all either circular or more like oval type greens. Now they're a little bit different. There's, you know, different edges and different bunkering. They've changed the bunkering here too, 91 bunkers. So they've added a few, but they're larger than deeper than before. And also, they're in the fairway as well. So it used to be kind of like grip it and rip it off the tee. And we'll get to that, you know, when we get to the stat modeling that we did this week. It used to be a little bit of grip it and rip it, just distance, no real threat off the tee, just, you know, hit it as far as you can. But now you got to be a little strategic with some fairway bunkers. And also, the one water hazard that you had was removed. They had a pond on 14. Now that has been removed, replaced by some fescue grass. So now you have no water on this course whatsoever. The two big changes that you'll notice in the scorecard, and the reason why this is a par 70 now, the par 5, 7th, and 17th holes are now long par 4s. I'm looking at the scorecard here. The stark yardage, 505 at number 7 and 537 at number 17. Par 4s, so that's the difference. You got three par 4s, by the way, that are over 500 yards. So in the 7th, they removed the large tree near the green, and then they relocated the green altogether to the right of the original green. So what they're going to do, you're going to have different angles at these pins. Like, with smaller greens, you're a little bit limited, I think, in your pin placements. Now, not necessarily so. So it is going to be interesting to see the strategy of this. I've got a hole-by-hole flyover that the ABC affiliate in Detroit provided, so you can see some of the changes. If you're looking for comp courses a little bit, last week, Twin Cities, Deer Run, Sedgefield, where the Wyndham is, the Donald Ross Design, TPC River Highlands, TPC Craig Ranch, kind of look to be the most comparable of any of the regular PGA Tour courses that we see on tour.
1: Yeah, Kelly, it's, you know, you and I were talking today over on Beeson about this and, you know, off air, but, you know, you start doing the math in your head, right? So, like, let's say 22 under is kind of like where this tournament used to be as far as the winning score. Well, yep. We've taken 8 strokes par away from this because 2 strokes times 4 rounds. So now we're down from 22 to 14. Then you get the superintendent who thinks that the course is going to play 2 to 3 strokes more difficult just for all of the different things that they've done to it. So now we're more talking about the winning score being somewhere in that 12 to 14, 15 range and not close to that 22 that we're talking about. So we're talking more like a normal tournament on tour than we are talking about a birdie fest now. If this, you know, again, plays to the golf math, just again shaving off 8 strokes of par off of the winning score as it is anyway, and then also what this guy thinks as far as how difficult the course is going to play. And so, you know, did that come to your mind as you were looking at this course as well, and how you think it might play for these guys?
2: So I think it has to. I guess the bigger question for me, Matt, was how does that change things for how you're handicapping the event? And I don't know that it fully does. I think things like par 5 scoring, right? Like, that's, you're going to take that out. You're going to decrease how much what you're weighing on stats like that. But what are you actually – how are you actually approaching the course – from the beginning, yeah, I still think distance accurate, you know, distance off the tee is going to matter here. As we've seen that in the past. I know they're renovating this course. You brought it up, though, Wes. We've seen in the past it's not been very penal off to the sides. I think there's going to be some changes there, but, like, I think I'm going to be leaning still more on what I've seen before heading into this, and then I will adjust from what I see out there. I think it's Wes went over everything that I've got in my notes too. I mean, I think there's some things that we know and some things that when you deal with a new golf course or a full renovation like this, you're not going to fully know until they start playing.
0: Yeah, I mean, I just think that they too want this to be a little bit more like maybe the FedEx Cup events that are coming up. Like, they want this to play more similar to like Southwind and Memphis or Belrive or East Lake.
1: Yeah, I'm with you, Wes. Like, Now we're kind of like getting back around to my theory here, where, like, why does a Cam Young or why does a Xander and why do they show, like, in my opinion, I think they took a look at this course and think that it's actually going to be a challenge and that this is actually a good tune up, that this is going to be something that they can go out and use over the next month, you know, as they go down and try to chase down the big

0: the big checks towards the end of the season. And so, you know, I don't have any idea what a 4 to 6 foot ditch looks like or what it's going to play like or anything like that. And I don't know how much fescue has been added and all of these things or whatever. But, I mean, it just by the nature of everything, it seems like this course is going to play a little bit more difficult. And, again, my theory, none of these guys have said this out loud, but I wonder if they kind of looked at it and thought, okay, as opposed to go out there and just get into a putting contest with these guys and then some birdie fail, like this course might actually put up a little bit of teeth, and this is a good warm up event for me to get ready for the big ticket item. So again, just a theory. Nobody has said that.
1: Well, I'll add on to that, Matt. Is if that theory is correct and it makes sense, I think that checks out for everybody's. My first question was, why the hell are these guys here? That's the answer, right? The answer is it's a better tune up for the playoffs. I think if that theory is right, and this isn't going to help many people either, but if that theory is right, it's likely going to play more difficult than you're even describing. That's what I would think. If they're showing up for a test, right, you knocked off the 8 strokes just from what we're doing, moving from par 5s to par 4s. That has nothing to do with the course getting any tougher. That is just math from par 5s to par 4s, right? And then it's after that, how much are we really factoring in? And, yeah, you say the superintendent talking about a couple strokes, I don't know if I bat an eye really at a couple strokes at a course like this that has played this easy over the years. But, yeah, if they're showing up for a sterner test, I think this is probably more likely a 7-under, 8-under finish sort of thing.
0: Yeah, it's gonna be crazy. I mean, we'll see what it looks like once they actually get out there and go at it. But we're going to find out, Wes, what $16 million will do to a golf course. I imagine it does pretty well for it.
1: Yeah,
2: it looked cool in terms of the layout. You know, when I was looking at the flyover footage.
0: Yeah, the minimal amount of stuff that I've seen on Twitter was it seems really positively recepted so far. Is that where you were going, Kelly?
1: No, I was going to say the biggest. Sorry, I was not going to be as helpful. The biggest thought I had out of reading the renovation notes was, man, when does a pond become a lake? And when you remove a pond, how much grass does that require? You know, I kind of want to be a part of that project, Wes. You know, filling it up.
2: How they got this done so quickly, too, because these are a lot of changes.
0: Yeah, that's what the guy said. He said this was a year-long project that they got done in 9 months or whatever. So, so they basically shaved 3 months off this project to be able to get it done and get it going. When we come back, we'll let you know the stats that matter in our models, what it spit out, and we'll get to talking about some of these picks in our account.
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12: 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Here's Matt Brown, Wes Reynolds, and Kelly Bidlin.
0: Welcome back to Long Shot, Matt, Wes, and Kelly. Just talked about everything going up there in Detroit, $16 million worth of renovations. And how's this course going to play? I guess we'll find out once we get out there. We're going to take our best shot here at throwing some winners into the account. But first and foremost, how did we decipher what we think is going to be necessary to win on this course? I mean, guys, I focused heavily on just off the tee and approach numbers mainly because those are the default deals that if you're good off the tee and you're good on approach, you can basically be good at any course, you know? And so, like, I just kind of, like, defaulted to these very generic kind of deals. And then I just kind of did the mixed condition model where my baseline was 32 rounds, which in theory would be 8, 9, 10 tournaments, depending on if guys made every cut or however you want to look at it like that. And then I also just put in off the tee last 12, approach last 12, mixed in to that model to kind of see if there's anybody like kind of on a heater off the tee or on approach. But, you know, again, outside of that, I guess don't make bogeys. I guess don't whatever. You know, maybe there's some around the green stuff considering these are elevated greens now with all that, but they're big. So, I mean, again, they're big. If you're playing from off of them and they're big, then you're probably not playing very well with your irons. And so, I don't know. I was pretty confused with all this. I kept it pretty generic for me this week. Kelly, I don't know if that differs from what you did.
1: Yeah, no, I think that was pretty well said, right? I mean, this is a great example. I mean, for people that listen to this podcast sometimes or watch us and go, what the hell are these guys talking about with stats and everything every single week, right? Like, this is a great example of what happens when you're throwing a brand new course right in the middle of the season. And even with some of the majors, we have some data that we think we can pull off of or we're looking at more recent form or what guys have done across majors in the past, stuff like that. It's interesting. It's an interesting challenge. I just think I can speak for all three of us, where it would be nice if we knew we were scouting a course that we were going to see again. Mm-hmm. Like, all right, like, yeah, one time, let's see it. They're like, we're not going to be back next year and be like, well, see, we had this experiment last year. Now we know. Unfortunately, we're not really going to have that. I think, Matt, I think you set it up pretty well. I actually just pulled some even more basic. Man, I did tee to green, strokes gained tee to green. I did strokes gained total a little bit. Did all of that. I think the around the green question is fascinating. I think that we are still looking at a tournament that's going to play easy enough that our old line of like, hey, look, if you're playing this much around the green, you're not winning this golf tournament. Mm-hmm. I think that still applies this week. But if we're making this tougher, we're turning par fives into par fours, every stroke's mattering a little bit more. Right, we talk about the elevating greens, right? I think that's huge. Harder to stick approach shots, right? And those things that when you do miss the green, it's going to be that much more challenging to get up and down. I think around the green probably comes into play more this week than I'm factoring in, but I don't know how much. And I think that's one of those that we kind of got to see it play out before we can really answer that question. So I did a lot of what you did. I think distance off the tee is still going to help here. I did a lot off the tee, strokes gained there, and then heavy approach, greens in regulation, opportunities gained. I think these guys are going to have clean shots into these greens. So I want to see them sticking it there. I did a little bit of putting then, more than I usually do at this place. I will say that. Increased green size, I think guys coming in with more steady putter play and better putters to a new course, I think that just makes sense to me that these guys will have a little bit of an advantage. But Wes detailed it earlier. This isn't exactly a normal green surface that these guys are used to playing on either. It's split between Poa and Bent. So it's not like this is, right? Look at pure Bermuda guys. Look at pure Bent guys, right? So I think that's a little interesting. That was basically it, though. Birdies are better. I did par four scoring, right? Add two more par fours, get rid of the par fives. I did par four scoring. Wes mentioned it, too. We got a few real long ones here over 500 yards as well. So I think distance overall is going to matter. That's kind of what I focused around. But really the ball striking off the tee and on approach is where I mainly focus.
0: Wes, did you differ at all with that? I mean, I assume just, we're always heavy on approach or whatever, but is there anything that you kind of tweaked into the model from something that you think that the way that the course is going to play?
2: Not a ton necessarily, yeah. But I start with off the tee because in the past it was all about OTT driving distance.
1: Right.
2: Like, even though you would have outliers, like Aaron Rye, I think, was the runner-up here 2 years ago in 2024. Not exactly a long hitter off the tee, but you look last year, Pot Geeter, Grazerman, Jake Knapp, all bombers off the tee. The year before, Davis Thompson, Minwoo, Cam Young, Eric Van Rooyen, all guys that can really get it out there off the tee. So I did do some OTT, but I did a little more total driving because I didn't want to go too much accuracy, but I felt I had to put it in there a little bit just because you have these bunkers in different places now in the fairway. So it's not just smooth sailing, hit it down there as far as you can, even though the stock yardage of the course is going to be fairly similar. It's only like 30 yards difference. So you're still going to be pulling driver more often than not off the tee. So I think you could still approach it that way, just maybe not so much distance. And then you guys, of course, mentioned approach. I did a little putting too as well, guys, because you do have some more contours and breaks in these greens. Not like last week where they're kind of like a little bit more smooth, pretty straightforward, not much to them. And I also did around the green just because I think the pin placements are going to be in different spots. Like, they're going to put these in some tricky spots. Like, they're not going to be, just go flag hunting like you have in previous years where you shot 20-some under to win this thing. So they're going to put them in tricky spots. So guys are going to miss greens or guys are going to try to get tricked and go in for what they think is a gettable pin, and then they're eventually going to have to chip or pitch or hit out of the sand. So I did use that. Birdie or better, opportunities gained, I think, some crossover there. And then I did stroke tee and par four. I did specialize it a little bit, so I, smaller percentage, but over 500 yards because you got three of them, and then you got one at 491, so that's pretty much a 500-yard par four. So you're going to have, I think that's got to take into account some longer irons here in terms of the fact that, hey, you're going to have close to 200 on a second shot on a couple of these par fours, not necessarily on a par five. So pretty similar philosophy, a couple different things. I did a little bit more total driving than I thought I would.
0: So, guys, looking at the picks, unlike last week where there was a decent amount of crossover this week, only one crossover play this week for us. Wes, it is you and I, so you can go ahead and cross this guy's off y'all's list. He's not winning. But you and I are both on Davis Thompson. Davis Thompson shockingly modeled out incredibly high for me, and so I had to dig in a little bit further, and I think that considering what you and I seem to have emphasized in our models, probably why he ended up where he ended up. But if you look last week, decent finish there, gained off the tee, gained on approach, high finish. And like that's kind of like the model here for me is why I ended up on him. If you go through

0: basically his entire career. If he gains off the tee and gains on approach, even with the struggles around the green, even with the struggles with a putter, he's putting together some decent finishes. And so, for me, spike putt weeks come and go. He's even had a few. There's one RBC Canadian, he gained 5.2. There's another in Valspar, gained 3.6. So he can spike with the putter. And so kind of fit the profile of a dude that's kind of longer shot anyway. You know, you're talking like into the 60s if you're talking about Davis Thompson. So only one that we share this week, though. That's me and you and Davis Thompson.
1: Yeah, runner-up here 2 years ago, by the way, in Detroit. Good history on Ross Designs. By the way, he finished T7, but he was second in ball striking of the guys that obviously made the weekend. More on that later. Behind Jackson Koivet, who won the tournament by 3 strokes. So he shot 63-66 on the weekend. Good history on Donald Ross with the runner-up in Detroit. 3 top 25s at the Wyndham, where we'll be next week. And then his only major top 10 finish in a major to date was the U.S. Open at Pinehurst number 2 years ago. He is one of those guys on the outside looking in right now. 93rd in FedEx Cup points. You got to be in the 70 or above to make Memphis here in a couple weeks for the FedEx St. Jude. So there's going to be a couple guys that play their way in here, I think, to that. And maybe Davis Thompson fits the bill if he could keep that momentum going from Minneapolis last week.
0: Kelly, not to squeeze you here, but I just don't think it's going to need much explanation. Your first pick here in the last minute is Chris Goddard, a guy that you absolutely love, and I don't think we need to explain. He's probably the second best guy in this field behind Cam Young, like as far as like skill set.
2: Yeah, man, he's good. I was just a little surprised considering how the odds board lines up that you could get 18-1 on him. I really thought that he would be higher up here. I mean, I would have him ahead of Xander Schauffele. I know he is at some shops. I think he should be right on the same level, if not ahead of him. But, yeah, I got her up. It's been awesome. He's got a couple good finishes here. T26, T67, T49. So he's missed the cut all 3 times. T26 is his best. But he's my highest-rated guy last 12 rounds. I mean, it's stellar off the tee, 10th in distance, 16th on approach, second in par 4 scoring. Results have been absolutely awesome. Again, a T18 at the Open, T11 at the Scottish, won the John Deere. So, yeah, I'm back on Chris Goddard, but wasn't expecting to get an 18-1. That's kind of where I started my card and kind of carved the rest out of it from there.
0: Yeah, I mean, literally, the only knock on him is, again, kind of the around the green and scrambling game. But like we said, if you're doing too much of that anyway, then you're probably not winning this tournament. So it's easy to overlook because he is just absolutely crushing it everywhere else. We'll be right back with the rest of our picks. If there's anything you want to add to your outright card here for the Rocket Classic.
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4: Welcome back to Long Shot. Going to get right in it here to make sure that we have time to talk about all of these picks. And Wes, Jake Knapp had a very good round for the first time in a long time last week. Guy was absolutely on fire to start the season. We were betting him a ton. Then injury kind of derailed everything. But who knows? Maybe he's healthy. Maybe that was a sign of things to come for Jake Knapp.
5: Yeah, and I'm going to go ahead and buy here, mid-30s. So you're not getting a real bargain on the price, considering he's T13 at the 3M, finished with that 62 on Sunday, third on approach, fourth on ball striking last week. That was the first time Jake Knapp has really played well in about 4 months or so, because keep in mind he missed 2 months with that thumb sprain and the wrist issue that happened at the RBC Heritage. But maybe it's a good sign he's returning to form. He started out like a house fire, like you mentioned, 11th or better in 7 of his first 8 events in 2020. So maybe he's returning to form. Keep in mind, he was right in the mix here last year to win this thing, fourth. Just missed the playoff, by the way, by one. So he is sounding positive about his health. So I'm going to give Jake Knapp a try, even though you only have one real good recent start to go on.
4: Another guy that we were betting early on in the season, and certainly a lot last year as well, Ryan Gerard seems to be trending in the right direction. There's a missed cut in there at the U.S. Open. I don't think that anybody's going to blame him for that, but we have an outright second, T44, T26, T9, and a guy that, as we know, super, super skilled and certainly can be green across the board.
5: Yeah, around 40-ish to 1 on Ryan Gerard. He could maybe find a little bit more in certain places. 18th in the FedEx Cup playoff, so he's totally safe. He's going to make the Tour Championship more than likely for the finale. Three runners up this year: Memorial, Sony, and also the American Express. Now with Detroit, it is more of a strategic driving course, which I think is more suited to Gerard's game. 8th on the PGA Tour for par 4, birdie or better. 11th on approach. The win this calendar year is kind of eluding him, and I've got a couple guys on the card this week where they've been knocking at the door, just hadn't been able to get it done, and it's like they're running out of opportunities, but eventually it could happen, and I think this could be a week for Gerard for that.
4: I wonder about this next one, if this was one of your gut plays that sometime you have on the card. What did you like about Akshay?
5: Yeah, because if you look at the last tournament, missed the cut at the Open, and real disappointment, by the way, in the majors. Missed 3 of the 4 cuts, only made the cut at the U.S. Open, T17. But he has won. He won at the Arnold Palmer, probably should have won the Pebble Beach. Ended up top 6, Phoenix Travelers. Runner-up here in Detroit 2 years ago, 2nd on approach, 2nd for ball striking in that event. He is number 1 for putting, actually, on the PGA Tour. Now, this is just overall putting. This is not, you know, grass or agronomy-specific. I think he's one of the more adept at the field with these changes in the greens. And plus, because it's a little bit more of a challenge, Akshay, a left-hander, he kind of uses all of the course, which could be good or bad, but I think could be good here because he can attack the different angles with the pins. So this was a little bit more gut because I don't think he was a strong model necessarily on recent form. So Akshay, 45-1 this week.
4: Kind of keeping in that same odds range here, Kelly. The first guy off my card is your next guy in Ben Griffin.
6: Yeah, man. I'm usually not the Ben Griffin guy. He's usually not someone I gravitate towards betting. So this is a little bit interesting for me. Rated out very, very highly for me.
4: Same.
6: This week, 4th rated in the last 12-round model. So, yeah, I think very interesting. Just pulling up his profile right now. I mean, he's been gaining on approach, locked

0: been with the irons. And I think that's what I'm always looking at with Ben Griffin, as how's the iron game going. Has gained in six straight on approach and around the green. So if that comes into play, I don't mind that as well. One of the best putters that's out there. Has good finishes here as well. T13, T31, T33. It's kind of gained everywhere on this course. So like Ben Griffin this week, did play him outright and a top 20 on him.
1: Kind of in that low 30s, mid 30-ish range, you can also find Hideki.
0: Yeah, this was it's someone I've had my eye on just because I think there's some value in the betting numbers at this point on Hideki in these fields. But, man, he's starting to put it together. Last 3 weeks, right? Just last 3 weeks. It's a T3, a T14, a T14. Off the tee, finally, it seems like he's able to drive the ball at least straight. He's gaining off the tee. Mm-hmm. The around the green, and then he's gained with the putter. It's just the approach game, which is wild to see with Hideki Matsuyama, that's kind of where he's lagging behind. But, yeah, Hideki, this field, he's played well here. T13 last time out. He's got a couple, three top 21 finishes and five starts here. Also has a WD and a missed cut, but that's very Hideki Matsuyama-ish. So, yeah, like Hideki this week, going to roll it out there with you're getting Hideki in this field in the 30s. I thought that was a pretty good number to bet into.
1: Yeah, my lowest on the card, Wyndham Clark, modeled out very, very highly, and typically not the profile that I like at this price range. But again, you know, you got to play the field, you got to play what's going on here. Like, Wyndham is kind of the guy that, again, if he has a good week, Wyndham is going to be in the mix to win the tournament. And then if he has a bad week, he's likely to get cut. Typically, I like that more in the 40, 50, 60, even longer range, like for a profile of a guy. But, you know, look, this is a proven winner on tour multiple times already this year, obviously multiple times in the past as well. And I do love the profile whenever you see it's basically the formula, right? Like, if he's gaining off the tee, he's gaining on approach, he's in the mix, he's going to be doing something there. And even when he's not, the other parts of the game can be so good that he can keep himself around, as you see right there with the Traveler. So did play Wyndham. J.J. Spawn is my other kind of low-rated, low number guy that I ended up playing, guys. And this one kind of came out of nowhere. But in this model, I mean, J.J. Spawn is ninth overall for me.
0: He's seventh in mine. I just can't bet any more J.J. Spawn.
1: I know. He's the most frustrating guy ever to play, for sure. But, you know, you start to look at the numbers and you get it. Like, you understand why, right? And it's like, okay, yeah, he struggles with the putter more times than not, but there can be those weeks here and there with him. You see, he's gained four, he's gained five. I mean, these are different weeks on tour, but J.J. Spawn, another guy that modeled out very well for me, ended up on the card. Also on Nikolai Højgaard, if we'll circle back around if we have time to talk about him a little bit. But, Wes, want to get back to the mid-range to long shot stuff here, and a guy that we've bet a ton, you're going back to Hosatsune.
2: Yeah, same reason as Gerard. I just think that, you know, he's close to due, and I hate that word in betting, but he's close to due, I think, to maybe get across the finish line. He's made 20 cuts in a row, by the way, even though some of them signature. Five top 10s this year. Didn't really model high necessarily, but top 10 in total driving, 16th overall for proximity to the hole, birdie maker all season long. So he was a bit like actually a little more of a gut play for me.
1: Yeah, and then we got a couple of the young guns here in Super and Kiefer.
2: Yeah, both of them were widely tipped last week and both missed the cut. Mm-hmm. But both of them had modicum of success over in the U.K. Jackson Subra, of course, was the first-round leader at the Open before he eventually fell to T28, even though he was in, like, one of the final three groups on Sunday. And then he comes back to the 3M Open, and it's like, that's tough when you're a young player and you have that travel overseas and you come back, get right to the grind, and then he missed the cut. But now we're going to buy the dip on these guys with Subra and Kiefer. I'll start with Subra around 80-ish to 1. He was about half of that price last week at some places at the 3M. And now you get a guy that has three top sixes in less than 2 months leading into that trip over in the U.K. And same thing with Johnny Kiefer, who I saw as high as 100-1 at FanDuel. Top 10 in this field for total driving, top 20 on approach. Younger player, he was third at the Scottish Open, made the cut at the Open Championship, and then missed the cut last week. He was in, like, the 40 range, and now you're getting him close to 100-1 in a lot of places. He, by the way, is 73rd in the FedEx Cup points. Super is 80th. So you are really, really close. You need one more good event either here or

0: the Wyndham next week to get in that top 70 and pretty much lock in your card, lock in the signature events, the whole nine yards for next season.
1: And then a guy you and I were both on last week that didn't pan out, William Meow.
0: Yeah, Billy Meow, who missed the cut last week. But despite the fact that he missed the cut, if you look at the first two rounds, he actually led the field for strokes gained ball striking over one Jackson Koivin, who ended up leading the whole tournament. So what does that tell us? He couldn't make a putt. He was dead last in the field, by the way, for strokes gained putting the first two rounds. But I think with these greens being different, the players that have struggled lately, like the disadvantage is not as much as normal as it was before. By the way, third in total driving in this field and 13th in approach. So I'm buying a little bit of the dip on these guys. I know it's a stronger field, so the prices have to be higher and they missed a cut. Sometimes I think we overvalue that. So I'm taking a chance with those bombs this week that they're going to show up on the leaderboard.
1: My last two, one's a gut and one's a model. The model play is Rasmus Nygaard Pedersen. He has gained off the tee in 12 straight tournaments. He has spike weeks with the irons, and he's horrific around the green. But like we said, we're not really worried about that. If he's around the green too much, it's not going to matter. So he's the model play, the gut play. I'm going back to Nikolai Højgaard. I'm in love with this game. I love everything about it. He's kind of faded here of late, but maybe this is the tournament. Maybe this is the course. Maybe understanding the gravity of heading towards the end of the season, he can pull everything together. So all of our plays up over at VSiN.com as well. So be sure, go in. Anything on the picks page and anything we add, we will put onto the Twitter machine as well. So be sure that you're following all of us. If you haven't done so already, hit the subscribe button, be that YouTube, be that audio. And if you're over on the VSiN side of things, you can head on and find us at Long Shots Pod as well. For Kelly, for Wes, I'm Matt. 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
1: I think they did what they had to compete with LIV, but now that LIV is going away, I think moving towards a different format, guys, what this is going to do is no more of these no-cut events. It's going to be 120-player fields as opposed to these like 72. There's going to be cuts in all of these. There's going to be more tournaments with bigger prize pools attached. Yeah, you might not get everybody every single week, Wes, but you will get more players kind of dipping in and dipping out, so we won't have these tournaments where you and I and Kelly come on here and go, well, nobody's playing this tournament. There'll be more incentive for some of these guys to play some of these tournaments they haven't in years past. 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
9: 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For more wagering tips, visit VSiN.com.
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14: 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And Doug, we have a lot of day baseball on Thursday that we can tackle here because it's the getaway day. You know, it's a day where maybe tomorrow night not as much action on the card, but we do have a lot of action throughout the day. And taking a look at some of those games that we do have, anything that jumps out to you when you look at the slate? I mean, Sonny Gray's in that American League Cy Young race. I'm always looking at these guys that are in these awards contentions.
15: Sure, they're lurking.
14: The Boston Red Sox, he is lurking as a guy.
15: It's fair. These awards markets are fickle. And if they can make a push late, they want to hold off. So, yes, there's leaders for sure. There has to be a leader in every race. But a guy like Sonny Gray is definitely lurking.
14: Is there anyone that, or any game in particular that jumps out? Like, especially now that we're getting close to this trade deadline.
15: Yeah, I liked Wednesday's slate better, the day game versus more than Thursday's. But I would say I think McClain is beatable, and I think Yuri Perez. So I would look at Miami. Now, that's the morning, or that's the afternoon. So in terms of the morning games here on the West Coast, I mean, I first thing is the Rays at home. They're beasts at home. They had a little magic there. They took care of business on Thursday. I was looking to – I thought Imanaga was going to pitch for the Cubs, and I do like the Cardinals against him typically because they can touch lefties. But if it's Assad, the Mexican Maddox, he has like 6 pitches. He learned how to pitch when he went down to the minors, and he really appreciated how the club took a long – played the long game with him, and he's great. And he has he paints the corners. So I think he can wreak havoc a little bit. And I'm not a Pallant guy, though he pitched well in his last start. I'm not really a Pallant guy.
14: Is that your work, the Mexican Maddox? You come up with that one?
15: Yeah, I haven't heard it anywhere else. I haven't heard Boog Shambi say it on the broadcast yet. But
14: times have changed.
15: He had the goggles. He had the goggles, and it reminded me of the peak Maddox with the glasses. But and obviously the Cub uniform. But I like Assad, so I think he can. He's more than just a stopgap. So I would look at the Cubbies, and it's really funny with the Cubs when you bet on them. Because they have elite defense, so they save runs, but then their bullpen is just duct tape, and they have nothing out there on their arm. So they can give up runs pretty easily as well. So I think their offense is ready to break through at some point here. You'd think it's got to be more than just PCA.
14: Yeah, I mean, the Chicago Cubs, I've talked about it the last couple of weeks. I'm saying, like, hey, if there's a team that I would love to see go out and make a big move for, like a Scooble or whoever, it's Chicago. Because I think that they could be World Series good.
15: Yeah.
14: If they made that move. But if they don't make that move, probably NLCS is the ceiling, you would think. You know, probably losing in
15: five
14: or six. As the ceiling. Like the likely outcome maybe being losing in the NLDS. But they could even lose in the wild card round as well, since they're likely to be in the wild card since the Brewers are so
15: good. Their starting staff got hit with injury.
14: Yep.
15: If Boyd can channel something, maybe he becomes their guy. And obviously they need to add an arm, I think, to be real contenders. But Bregman in the middle of the lineup, those guys got to start hitting.
14: 100%. 100%. Like it's got to, it can't just be

0: Pete Crow Armstrong.
1: No.
0: As great, because you know he's going to regress too.
1: Well, he's a one-man wrecking crew of saving runs in the outfield.
0: Yep.
1: I mean, the broadcast, I'll tell you, Shambi did say this. they talked to a former manager. I forget who it was. It wasn't like it was secret. They said the name on the broadcast. Said he's the best defender on the planet. So he's that good defensively. And obviously the metrics with war and everything represent that. I just think he's got to get some help if they want to do some real damage. I mean, they were hot at the beginning of the year. They also had their double-digit losing streaks. But, you know, getting hit with some of the guys, the injury and the starting, they have to go. I think they should get Scooble.
0: The Mexican Maddox.
1: Unless the Mexican Maddox becomes the Valley High School Las Vegas Maddox and channels for Greg Maddox.
0: Mexican Maddox, we have the Mormon Manziel with Zach Wilson. It's all these alliterations, man.
1: I forgot.
0: Yeah, I mean, I was like, Zach Wilson, remember him? I don't even know what team he plays for in the NFL anymore. He's a backup for somebody, I think. Was he in Denver now recently? Who knows?
1: That might be a good pull. I don't know.
0: I know he was in Miami for a little bit.
1: I was going to say Miami, but I think yours is there now.
0: I think he's in Denver. Somebody look that up. Where is Zach Wilson playing football professionally right now? Because we'll probably have to talk about him when the preseason comes around, because he'll get decent reps during that portion of football. Miami, though, not the Dolphins, the Marlins.
1: Yeah.
0: They had that 12-game losing streak. Then
1: they
0: sweep the Phillies. Are they turning it back around? Because one thing I will say about baseball, and this is tried and true for, like, World Series winners, and I'm not talking about Miami being a World Series winner, but just in general, most teams that win the World Series, it can be a little bit clunky in July and June, because, like, those are the months where it's like, all right, well, now we've reached the middle of the season in June. It's now All-Star break. Now it's around the trade deadline in July. Like, results in July don't mean as much as, let's say, in April and May, and it's August and September. So could the Marlins actually turn this thing around and all of a sudden, like, sneak into the NL playoffs?
1: Do you believe in Alcantara? Because I believe in Eury Pérez. I don't believe in Alcantara or Alcantara. I don't even know how to pronounce his name.
0: Yeah, I've heard it both ways. It's tomato-tomato, essentially, for me at this point. He's a former Cy Young winner, so I want to say that if you've shown us that you have that kind of ceiling, there always, in my eyes, has to be some kind of belief. But, I mean, because I don't get washed vibes. I guess I'll answer it that way.
1: Yeah, and to your point, you don't have to be the best team. You just have to be playing the best.
0: You've got to play the best at that time.
1: Or just be the best of two teams in enough games every series. You know? So I just think, like, we've seen these teams, and I know a bunch of people say this. The Diamondbacks played the Rangers not too long ago. Like, they weren't the best all year, and we see these teams make Cardinals famously made runs in the last, like, decade or so. I think the Marlins could, because before the All-Star break, when they were coming on that win streak, they were actually a good, like, respected lineup and stuff. This wasn't the Oakland A's that just went on a long losing streak like they did, you know, they did. So I believe in Miami enough.
0: They're only two games back in the wild card race. Like, that sweep of Philly obviously was massive for them because, I mean, they were able to do, like, it was almost those wins count as double.
1: Right.
0: Knock down the Phillies, and then they can go up a peg here. So now it's only two games separating them in the loss column. Like, San Diego's kind of kicking around. The Pirates are kicking around, like, which was also, like, a big result for the Diamondbacks the last couple of nights and afternoons, what happened Wednesday and what happened on Tuesday. Arizona able to beat Pittsburgh to at least get a little bit of cushion in that NL wild card race. But
1: I mean, there's a lot of baseball left when you factor in.
0: There's a ton.
1: The multiple playoff spots and things like that. I think we're far from over.
0: There's a ton of baseball still to roll. But that's tomorrow's card in Major League Baseball. Also happening right now in the world of sports, in college football in particular, we have the Big Ten Media Days.
1: Yeah.
0: And it's been something, man. The Big Ten's starting to puff their chest out a little bit.
1: The new
0: bit.
1: Conference of Champions. Pac-12 is gone.
0: Yeah.
1: The new Conference of
0: R.I.P.
1: Champions.
0: The West Coast guy.
1: Yeah.
0: I love the Pac-12. I know it still exists, but not in the form that I knew. The form that I loved no longer exists. Shout out to USC and UCLA for kicking that off, and then Washington, Oregon for following suit. Don't blame them. I'm just saying it's what happened in history. But the Big Ten, and we had the sound from earlier today from, I believe Adam Rittenberg was on Follow the Money talking about the Big Ten and just kind of where things stack up, especially for the Oregon Ducks, who have not won a national title but have been knocking on the door.
2: I think this will – they're in that position, right? I mean, talk about a team that and they're prideful on this. They haven't lost a starter to the transfer portal under Dan Lanning. And they were able to keep pretty much everyone they wanted to from last year's team from either going in the portal or going onto the NFL, and that includes their quarterback,

0: Dante Moore. You look at their defensive line, completely intact. You know, some offensive skill guys are coming back. They've got a really good young cornerback in Brandon Finney Jr. So not a lot of obvious weaknesses. Now, they are replacing both of their coordinators. They did go internal for both of those hires. But, yeah, it feels like an if not now, when season for Oregon, who has made the college football playoff and has adjusted well to the Big Ten. They won this conference just a year ago. The thing that's hard to get out of a lot of our minds is what's happened in the playoff and the fact that they've been pummeled by Ohio State and pummeled by Indiana to end their seasons the last 2 years. Obviously, that can't happen. They've got to compete better on that stage. But anything short of a playoff appearance and a deep playoff appearance will be looked at as a disappointment. And for all the great things that Dan Lanning has done, I think he's a terrific coach, there will be questions that will be asked if this type of roster with the retention they have can't break through and possibly give them their first national title.
1: That sound courtesy of Follow the Money. That was Adam Rittenberg of ESPN and also SiriusXM Radio. Dan Lanning caught up with the media. He said about winning the national title, saying, quote, it takes time. It's hard. It's hard to build. There's, what, four active coaches that have won a national championship? We're close. Is this finally the year that the Oregon Ducks get over the hump, plus 800 at DraftKings, and win the national title?
2: I love what they're doing. I love how he's kind of had to tear it down, build it back up, kind of make it Georgia sort of west as he came from Georgia, yep. And the whole finesse game wasn't going to get it.
1: Build in the trenches.
2: Yeah, wasn't going to get it. I love it, but I don't like Dante Moore.
1: Really?
2: I think everything, his draft projection, everything has all been on upside and potential. I don't think he's that great. And I think they're going to get, again, I think they're playoff bound. I just think when the chips are on the table, I think I trust one of the other teams in the Big Ten.
1: Man. So I see the ceiling with Dante Moore. I mean, I've also bet Dante Moore last year to win the Heisman Trophy when he was at a pretty big price. Like, I have not bet him this year because, like, now he's one of the favorites.
2: Right.
1: But so, like, I see the ceiling and, like, okay, I see the ability. It's not consistent, but the fact that he has shown us tends to make me believe that, like, it at least is there.
2: But is it the system and the guys running wide open against the bad teams? I mean, in the big games, has he delivered? Indiana.
1: Not yet, no.
2: And that's my point. When you get a really good coach like Zignetti scouting, and like these guys are going to make plays. I mean, are they going to do – and also, they've lost some coaches.
1: Yep.
2: Oregon. Now, Dan Lanning's there, and that's obviously big, but splitting hairs, I'm not picking Oregon to win at all, the whole thing.
1: Who are you picking?
2: I don't know. I might have to pick Indiana again. I think it's all coaching. Like, I don't think Mendoza should have won the Heisman. Like, I think Zignetti is by far the best coach.
1: Should have gone to Jeremiah Love. Why? Because
2: no,
1: I had money on
2: Pavia.
1: Pavia would have been a good choice, too. The VSiN NFL betting guide is out now. It's just $175. Get it. VSiN.com/subscribe.
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15: Rolling along here on a numbers game, Wednesday edition. Kelly, this coming through the Twitter machine here. DraftKings and Delta have launched SkyPix, a new free-to-play in-flight sports contest that gives eligible customers an interactive way to engage with sports while they travel. SkyPix is a free sports contest available to U.S. domestic Delta flights through Delta Wi-Fi. The contest invites customers to answer a series of sports-related questions, such as who will score first, which team will win, and final goal tiebreaker to compete for a spot atop the leaderboard and a chance to win Delta gift cards moving forward. So you get to sit there and just play sports trivia, basically, I guess, on DraftKings sports picks with Delta, and maybe you can win Delta flights.
16: God, it's amazing to me how many press releases we have these days that are still kind of confusing. Yeah, I don't. That sounded like trivia. That sounded like predict what's going to happen in the game that's upcoming.
15: You know, I think it's probably a little combination of all of it.
16: Okay.
15: And then if you can do it better than everyone else, you can win you a Delta gift card. It didn't say how big the Delta gift card was because, you know.
16: Yeah, right.
15: You can
16: right.
15: win a $5 Delta gift card. You have to win two of them in order to get an in-flight beverage.
16: Put that back-of-the-seat screen to use.
15: Yeah, something like that. So, all right, so the other side, you said that you were not going to look at Derrick Henry any longer and say this man is eventually going to get old.
16: Eventually he is going to get old.
15: No, you said you're not doing it. You said you're not doing
16: I'm going to stop entering seasons banking on Derrick Henry looking old. Okay, yards per carry, this is one of those Scheffler stats, right, where you and I talk about all the time on long shots. It's like, okay, well, I can make cases for how some of the stats got worse for Derrick Henry, but he still ended up leading the league in runs of 20-plus yards. So, this is where I'm talking about. I'm just going to stop it with this guy because we talk all the time. You can stop him at the line of scrimmage. If you can slow him down there, great. But, man, you talked about the offensive line play last year, and there were struggles, but they went and addressed that. So if we're talking about both he and Lamar playing behind what we think is going to be a better offensive line, yeah, I'm not going to, at least preseason, make any crazy claims that I think this offense is going to completely fall off. I think that give it some time. I am interested to see how Declan Doyle and Lamar kind of end up working out here together. I'm interested in that. I'm interested to see how this line works because there were major problems last year, right? They were gave up 36 sacks. Now, I think sacks are always tough with Lamar Jackson because you always wonder how much of those does he put himself into, right?
15: Yeah.
16: But he was sacked 36 times in just 13 games last year. You had pass block win rate from the guards. You brought up the guards specifically, the 32nd in pass block win rate from the guards. So I think there's some O-line issues to figure out. Want to see that. I'm also with you on the weapons on the outside. They don't impress me much, man. And this is like they feel like the team that's been trying to address this over the years, but, man, it's feels like they've just run out of bullets. And I don't know if Flowers, Bateman, Andrews is just really how far that can take you. So there's concerns there. And then the defense is the defense, right? The amazing building blocks that you have. Roquan Smith is great. Kyle Hamilton's great. You've got some great pieces, but how does it all come together? I think it's going to be interesting to see. But schedule's

0: soft, right? Six easiest strength of schedule by win total. That's going to apply to the Bengals as well when we get to them. A very easy schedule to play. And it starts off easy. So, yeah, if I had to go over-under on the win total with Baltimore, it would be over. It's going to be a stay away for me, though.
1: I did get some good news today. Matt Abuke showed up and is going to be here for the start of training camp. And so went down that neck injury last year, if you guys remember, left a pretty big hole there in the middle of that line. But he was out there at least at least today in full uniform. So looks like he's ready to go for the beginning of camp. I mean, there was rumors he might have to miss the first month of the season. Mm-hmm. So this is pretty big that he's out there for the first day of camp.
0: The other one I want to bring up with you, Danny Higgins, I think, made this bet already. And I think it's an interesting long shot. You and I are going to talk offensive player of the year and defensive player of the year later in the show. Hendrickson, he interested you at all as a bomb? I mean, you can get him like 40-1. This is a guy who's bringing over a ton of sack production from Cincinnati. It's a lot of great pass rushers at the top of that market, but man, I think he could end up with a big sack here. I don't think there's anything preventing him from that.
1: No, well, I mean, you got to think too. He was able to put up those numbers with nobody around him,
0: right?
1: And at least with what they have going on right now in Baltimore, they're gonna have to pay attention to other people mm-hmm. on that line. So he should get fewer double teams and triple teams and everything he was getting in Cincinnati.
0: Now, I think the pushback to that is just it's the Derrick Henry. At some point, Trey Hendrickson is going to start to look old, and maybe that's this year. But I think for longer shot in that market when there's not many names that I get attracted to that are far beyond the first, what, eight names or something, I think he is a longer shot you could consider.
1: Cincinnati Bengals did not make a coaching change, although seems like they probably should have the Zach Taylor thing. Going to roll it out at least one more year. See what they can do with Joe Burrow and Ja'Marr Chase and T. Higgins and Mike Gesicki and Chase Brown and all this talent that they have there on the offensive side of the ball. On the defensive side, they did go out and make a big move. They did not have a first-round pick because they traded it for Dexter Lawrence. And so Dexter Lawrence is going to be there on that defensive line. Their second-round pick they used on a defensive end, and then their third-round pick they used on a corner. They obviously know where their deficiencies are. It's on the defensive side of the ball. Big trade, and then use their first two picks on the defensive side as well to do that. So you look here, Kelly, at this team, and it's been well documented. If it wasn't the offensive line, it was the defense. If it wasn't the defense, then it was injuries. If it wasn't injuries, then it was something else. There's always been something going on with Cincinnati. They at least tried to go out and do things on the defensive side. They made some moves, I think, at corner, and I certainly think in the secondary, and maybe even on the defensive line now. By the way, Mafe came over in free agency. I think that they did some things on the defensive side to where they are not going to be a sieve. And then the only other problem becomes the left side of that offensive line, where you're just going to need Brown to step up and play like a left tackle that they thought he could be.
0: Mm-hmm. Yeah, look, this one's actually maybe the quickest conversation for me in the AFC North. I don't need to see any more out of this offense, right? When it's clicking and everybody's healthy, it's great. The offensive line is fair to bring up, but honestly, as long as they can keep Joe Burrow from getting hurt.
1: Yeah.
0: I think that's like the biggest, that's like the only thing you got to do for them to still get positive offensive production out of this unit. I'm interested to see about the defense. I think there's been a little bit of offseason overreaction to how much better this defense is going to be. I think it's going to be better. But, okay, like a reminder, Trey Henderson's gone now too, right? I think Dexter Lawrence is awesome. Best player at his position in football. But how much better can he and a couple rookies bring this defense from what we've seen out of the past couple years of just being awful, awful, awful, awful? So this is going to be a wait and see for me on this team. No preseason bets. Honestly, I think with how this has gone for Burrow and this team the past few years, I think I'm out on Bengals preseason bets these days. But I will look, this is the team I'm most interested in winning the AFC North.
1: Yeah, it's for me, like I said, I think there was enough question marks on the Ravens side of things where I'm never betting them at like minus money, right? Like, so if you're asking me how I would bet this division, I could only bet Cincinnati because at least I'm getting a little bit of plus money. I don't think the separation between the two teams
0: is
1: as much as it should. And listen, it might work swimmingly, but we don't know how this coaching situation is going to work out in Baltimore. Mm-hmm. This is not the rock of the, we know exactly what we're getting into like we have over the last the entirety of Lamar's career right there with Harbaugh. And so there is a world that exists that maybe he doesn't get along with Mentor, or maybe he

0: doesn't get along
1: totally
0: with the way that they want to run the offense or whatever and all that. I mean, like, that is still something to be determined.
1: The one that terrifies me always with Baltimore, too, it's just hell with Derrick Henry. The day that Lamar Jackson starts to look old, right? Oh, boy. You got problems. I mean, the day that he can't run or that's the running threat is not as big as what it used to be, like, this offense completely changes.
0: If you want to look to just if health can hold up for this Cincinnati team, I mean, the back half of the schedule, Tennessee, Atlanta, Pittsburgh, Washington, New Orleans, Cleveland. You do have a game against Kansas City in there, but then Carolina, Indy, Baltimore, Cleveland. I mean, that's the back half of the schedule. That is a lot of wins in the back half of this schedule for this team. And so you kind of look at what the upside could potentially be. They start off at Tampa, not going to be an easy game, obviously. Then they're on the road at Houston, on the road at Pittsburgh. No matter what you think about the Steelers, on the road in Pittsburgh is never going to be easy. Jacksonville is going to be certainly feisty. But then you go on the road starting at week five into Miami, into a bye. And then you get that road game against Baltimore in week number seven. But starting in week eight, Tennessee, Atlanta, Pittsburgh, Washington, New Orleans, Cleveland, Kansas City, Carolina, Indy, Baltimore, Cleveland. That's six, seven, eight wins right there.
1: Yeah. This is where, for me, it's there's no rush here. Week four, circle it, mark it on the calendar, right? Let me get out of that Jags game. I'll see how this team's look, see where they stand out record-wise. Then I might be wanting to buy in.
0: Yeah, it is.
1: I do think with the way I would handle betting this Bengals team, though, even if it's in season, Matt, maybe it might be a win total as well at that point. But I think if I was going to bet this Bengals team, I'd rather bet the high-end outcomes for them. Just bet on them ending up being healthy, this defense actually taking a step forward. And if that's the case, then I think this is a team that's really threatening at a Super Bowl.
0: Oh, absolutely. All overs for wins, Super Bowl, Burrow MVPs, all the different things like that is a way that you can bet that. Take a look at a couple other teams when we come back.
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3: Numbers game here on VSiN. Matt Brown in for Gil. Kelly Bidlin. Got to roll on, and we're supposed to talk Major League Baseball if I'm going by the rundown. But we have two more teams in the AFC North. We can't get through this without talking the AFC North.
4: We love chatting NFL, man.
3: You know, top to bottom here, especially when you talk about those two teams that are so interesting in the Ravens and Cincinnati, and now you have to go to these other teams that are interesting in different ways, right? So Mike Tomlin out, and with that, Mike McCarthy steps in, 62-year-old Mike McCarthy with the relationship with Aaron Rodgers. Aaron Rodgers decides to come back at least for one more year there in Pittsburgh. This is this team that can't seem to do it right, either just go and tank a season and get to the top of the draft or go win something. They can't do either one. They just continue to be middling, Kelly, over and over and over again. They use their first-round pick on an offensive tackle, use their second-round pick on a wide receiver, and then Drew Aller in round number three to come in and maybe be the guy after Aaron Rodgers decides to finally hang it up with all of this. But you take a look at this Pittsburgh Steelers team in a division in which we just said the upside maybe for Cincinnati is Super Bowl. We think the floor is very high in Baltimore no matter what. So what then is the floor and the ceiling here for Pittsburgh?
4: I think this is one of the toughest teams to answer that question with. I actually think there's a lower floor here and maybe higher ceiling than I'm willing to admit with this team. I think there's a low floor. I mean, I think you could
3: Okay, then when you say high-ish ceiling or higher than you think, is higher than you think 11 wins? Like, is that like would that be considered like, oh, that's a good season
4: 10,
3: in my eyes?
4: 10. I'll go 10 wins.
3: And then, like, the floor being like complete jelly splatter. Like,
4: five.
3: You just drop a jar of jelly on a carpet, and, like, it's just impossible to clean up.
4: Yeah, I mean, look, I think we saw Aaron Rodgers getting older last year. He looked like an old quarterback. Yeah. I also don't think, though, I'd be shocked if he's able to find something again a little bit under McCarthy. If him and McCarthy are able to click like they used to, maybe just a better design playbook that he's end up able to roll out. I mean, I don't want to put too much weight into this, but DK Metcalf talking about those guys spending way more time together this offseason and actually kind of bonding, right? You add Michael Pittman Jr. to this team.
3: Dean is now on the team. Yeah. Rico Dowdle, if you think that he, you know, can do. I mean, we've seen flashes from like a Rico Dowdle and, you know, whatever. I mean,
4: I wouldn't be shocked if this offense shows some life this year, okay?
3: Yeah.
4: Whereas last year, it really didn't feel like there was much life coming out of this offense at all.
3: It really comes down, and it does most of the time in the NFL, to the quarterback play. But Aaron Rodgers looked like a middling quarterback last year.
4: Yes.
3: And whether that was because of some injury stuff or whatever, it looked almost sad at times, too, because it was almost like his brain had not caught up with what his body was actually capable of doing. Aaron Rodgers used to have that weird Patrick Mahomes escapability. If you guys are too young to remember prime Aaron Rodgers, think kind of when you see the crazy scrambling stuff and buying the extra time and making a throw that you thought was impossible that you see from Patrick Mahomes present day. Aaron Rodgers used to do that. Aaron Rodgers used to be that guy that, oh, man, a free rusher came. He made him miss. He rolled to the right and then flung it 40 yards down the field and was able to make something out of nothing. you saw that last year, and he was trying to get away, but he got caught every single time. Mm-hmm. Bad sacks, bad decisions, bad whatever. Like, it's almost like he needed to have a consultation with Tom Brady in the offseason. You remember how Tom Brady had gotten to a point where he would just self-sack?
4: Right.
3: Like, it's like, oh, here comes a free runner. I'm falling down.
4: Right.
3: Because if I take one more step backwards, that's another lost yard. Yeah, and I'm not going to do that. I'm just going to fall down right here, and I'm just going to realize that, okay, we got another down.
4: It's better better to lose 3 yards than to lose 11 trying to scramble out of it.
3: And it seems like Aaron Rodgers' brain had not caught up with what his physical limitations are. So I do wonder if maybe in the offseason, watching film, you know, look, these guys, I imagine he is still a student of the game and whatever, like watching tape, watching film, realizing where he was kind of like making these mistakes and stuff. It wouldn't surprise me to see him be better than he was last year. We were talking about a quarterback that out of 38 qualifiers over on Pro Football Focus was graded out 28th.
4: Mm-hmm.
3: 28th. Mm-hmm. Out of 38 qualifiers, that tells you kind of what his play was like last year.
4: Yeah, it's just, man, I know we all get annoyed by Aaron Rodgers up at the microphone sometimes. That is including myself. But I think much like we've talked about LeBron James here in recent days, right? Like, there's just part of me that doesn't fully believe, Matt, that he played like that last year, went into this offseason really trying to decide whether he was going to come back and play football or not, and decided he was going to come back and made that decision thinking last year's level of play was acceptable. Yeah. So whether it's him, whether it's the roster around him, whether it's the coaching change, I would think he's feeling a lot more confident about his play.
3: The defensive side of the ball is the most intriguing thing to me. So you bring in Jamel Dean. Now you have a corner tandem of Dean and Porter Jr. Highsmith, Hayward, Watt, all their defensive line coming at you, putting on pressure. What? No matter what you think about no matter what you think about Ramsey at this point in his career, he's certainly not trash.
4: Mm-hmm.
3: Maybe he's more middling than he is elite, but Jalen Ramsey's probably still middling. So the defense actually, I think, presents some upside as well.
4: 13th highest rated defense at PFF last year, Matt. I think they've got to be a top 10 defense for us to be talking about this team series. With all the things we just said about the offense and Aaron Rodgers and the capability of being better, right? The defense has to be a top 10 defense if we're talking about this team at all. And I think they can be.
3: Yeah, and I think they can be. I mean, it's a fairly solid offensive line. I think this is a floor of about 6-7 wins, ceiling of about 10-11 wins, like you said. But, I mean, 11 wins get you in the playoffs.
4: Okay, so I'm glad you brought that up because this is what's been rattling around in my brain is this AFC playoff picture. Okay, and we still got to get to the Browns here, but who's your seven teams from the AFC? That's the one bet I have circled potentially with this team, and I don't know that I'm going to get there before the season. Everybody laughs all the time. I bet a lot of Steelers unders over the years. No, I think I'm going to go under the win total, but I do think you could lay a price for them to miss the playoffs. That feels relatively safe to me. But, I mean, just who are your seven teams? A lot of people are going to go Broncos, Chargers, Chiefs out west, Bengals, Ravens in the north, and then you've got two division winners. Who are those seven teams is not making it?
3: Yeah. Bills, Patriots would be the other two.
4: Right.
3: Over on the AFC side. So, I mean, but...
4: And then someone's winning the AFC South.
3: Yeah, I don't... So I'm not as bullish on the Chiefs and Chargers, I think, as a lot of people are.
4: Okay.
3: I think that's certainly in the realm of possibility that only one comes out of the South, only one comes out of the West. I think that is certainly in play. It wouldn't surprise me if the Steelers made the playoffs, but... Again, like I said, I think the floor is still 6 or 7 wins.
4: Okay.
3: You know, Rodgers could be washed. And again, all the stuff that we just said we loved, bringing in Pittman, Metcalf still in his prime, all that defensive stuff, it doesn't matter if Rodgers is washed.
4: Right.
3: All of that doesn't matter.
4: So there is, I don't think I'm going to end up with a bet here before the season. That's the bet I would make, though. It's just, because it's not only the unknowns of exactly what we're going to get with Pittsburgh, but then against the rest of the AFC that I think is so strong, missing the playoffs. I was surprised that was actually as low as it is. -165, I think that's a bettable price.
3: Then we have the Cleveland Browns, Stefanski out, Todd Monken in. And so this is super interesting, I think, mainly because of the quarterback deal. Deshaun Watson apparently is healthy, apparently is in a battle with Shedeur Sanders to start for the Cleveland Browns. And I say that kind of giggling, but that being said, you and I are old enough to remember when Deshaun Watson was widely regarded as a top three quarterback in the NFL.
4: Mm-hmm. Yeah,
3: now,
4: I lost a side bet to Matt Brown once on a Chiefs-Texans playoff game. I was so bullish on Deshaun Watson.
3: So now, that is obviously a distant memory, distant memory of when he was elite. However, I guess there is a world that exists where he really was affected by all these injuries and all of this stuff was hampering the true Deshaun Watson. If we believe, Kelly, that he is fully healthy, and what we know from way back when, is there a world that he's – I'm not saying he's going to be elite again or that he's going to be in the conversation of being one of the best quarterbacks in football, but, like, could he be, like, 15th? You know what I'm saying? Like, could he be in the upper half? Could he be an upper half quarterback? Because if that's the case, if he can be an upper half quarterback with that defense, even without Myles Garrett, it is still loaded, they could be a tough out.
4: Yeah, they could be. I think that's going to – I would be pretty shocked if we saw that Deshaun Watson again.
3: Me too.
4: But we've seen it before.
3: But we at least have to think that that's in the realm of possibility.
4: Yeah. Who would you be more shocked if they end up starting, J.J. McCarthy or Shedeur Sanders?
3: Probably Shedeur Sanders, because they have like $250 million invested in Deshaun Watson, and it's like you got to get something out of that money, right?
4: You know, it's funny.
3: You got to get something out of that money.
4: I actually think I'd go McCarthy just because maybe Shedeur – let's pretend that he showed so much in the offseason, like you just punt on this whole Deshaun thing, right? Like it's already been done. We already got burnt by it.
3: If you want everybody's thoughts on the NFL, our betting guide is out right now over at VSiN.com. 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
4: 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Dave Ross, Jets Lewis here back with you. We're going to have our Wednesdays with Wes. Wes Reynolds at the very end of this program, as we do each and every Wednesday, to get his expertise. And again, if you're a VSiN Pro subscriber, you would already have access to his selection. So no better time than the present to do that. But Jensen, we like to bet the build on these things. We like to take a look at a couple guys to watch each and every week before you make those placement market bets. What do you have to kick off your lineups this week? And I wonder if a youngster can crack your lineup this week.
5: All right. So, again, weather going to probably play a little bit of some havoc potentially over the weekend, Dave. So factor that in for some guys that if you think they can make the weekend, then they'll have to deal with maybe some wet conditions. But the overall scoring conditions look good early. Doesn't look like it's going to be super windy here in the greater Detroit area. Let's start with FanDuel, okay? And that's usually where we can shop at the top with a little bit more of the heavy hitters. I'm going to go with Cameron Young, Dave, just because it feels like the highest floor, and I get the most consistency here. I get it. It's nothing earth-shattering. But his course history is really strong. Multiple top sixes that he's had previously, power and approach. This is a guy that is suited really well for this course, as is Wyndham Clark. Another stud that we can add to the lineup. Already a great season. I'm sure that he'll be a popular play here, but I think he's good leverage relative to where the other chalk might be in DFS for this week. Russell Henley, plug and play, man. High floor, kind of a middle premium guy, but the ball striking is consistent. Obviously, the iron play fits the approach, and you got to be good with your approach here, knowing what the Detroit Golf Club is going to ask of you. Then I shopped a little bit lower, Dave, and I'll get your thoughts on a couple of these guys. Eric Cole at 9,500, I felt was a good medium range guy. His form, second at Colonial, remember, in a playoff loss, ironically, to Russell Henley. He was tied for eighth at the Memorial, solid tee to green. His par four scoring is good. Let's see what he can do with a lot of those, because there's only a two par fives, if I remember correctly, from relooking at it.
4: Yep.
5: Adrien Dumont-Deschart is a speculative ad for me, but one at the lower price point that he's not going to be high-owned, but it might be one of those dart throws that might help us. It's a higher variance play, but it gives us some salary relief to get the big boys at the top. And then Patrick Rogers is a similar value. He's a veteran. He can post solid week to week. So that's my original thought here for the FanDuel build here for the Rocket Classic. Your thoughts on at least this one, then I'll give you my DraftKings one.
4: Well, first of all, I like what you're doing there, because people should take note, and I know that the guys, if you listen to Long Shots each and every week, they're going to let you know about this type of stuff, and it's important that the course setup has changed. You mentioned only two par fives now. That is very different from what they've had in years past, right? So they've switched this from a par 72 down to a par 70. If you really want to get in the weeds here, it's hole 7 and 17 that used to play as par fives. Those are now playing as par 4, so they're going to be a little bit longer out there. So I like what you've done with your

0: board right off the top that you get some of the longer hitters out there. So kind of like last week at the 3M Open, you would think that length certainly would be an advantage. So I think that's where Cameron Young and Wyndham Clark at the top of your board make a whole lot of sense. I'm not going to give away my picks right now, but I will just say one of those guys, Jensen, did make their way onto my card as well. And I did have one other guy on there that's going to be a poor man's Russell Henley that we'll get to a little bit later on in the program. So, you don't think of Russell as a longer guy, but accuracy. And he's very, very accurate, as you well know. So I think that those are really good guys to have in a course setup like this right off the top. I'm already peeking for the people that are watching on FanDuel Sports Network on YouTube TV to your second build that you have on DraftKings. And I will say another one of my guys has made your way onto this board.
1: Okay, so three guys that we'll hold over. Cameron Young, Russell Henley, Eric Cole, all going to make it on. Jake Knapp is a guy that has come on strong here. Again, 3M last week, top 13 that he was as far as the finish. Ball striking has been excellent. The shots gained, I think, is going to be really critical here, and it's been something that he has been really good. Already a course horse here. I believe he finished tied for fourth the last time he was out here. The power plus the irons. That's what I really like with Jake Knapp. He's probably going to be a bit more popular, but that's okay. I think he's got a great chance to be deep into the weekend. Ricky Castillo, upside value here. Okay, we just had him last week before. Higher variance again, but lower ownership on the DFS side, so we'll take the salary relief, as we will with Andrew Putnam. And I loved getting him at this cheap price because he has had excellent course history here, Dave. Tied for eighth last year at 19 under. The short game, he's a putting specialist. He can capitalize on the birdie opportunities. Man, you find him through. I don't think a lot of people are looking at him way down the board. This would be excellent value to be able to get through when no one is looking at the bottom there. So some guys that we held over from the FanDuel build, and I'm guessing by your reaction the Jake Knapp play is going to be one that you are really going to get around to.
0: I'm not a poker player, and that's for obvious reasons. I can't contain and curb my enthusiasm. He's one of my two to watch here this week, Jensen. It is Jake Knapp. And you know me. I played him a lot last year. I hadn't played him at all this year because I was worried about the back, right? And I don't like to play injured players. He feels like he's completely over that now. And you saw it last week. You saw a couple of those low rounds that Jake Knapp had. And on a golf course like this, where you need that length that we just alluded to, Jake Knapp is going to have that. It's probably the most syrupy swing that you can have out there in the PGA Tour. Now, Denny McCarthy, and little Denny was a big play for me last week, and he got there with a tie for third. I think, like, we're all talking about, and we should be talking about Jackson Quiven right now, as the rookie right now that's really taking the golf world by storm. And then he beat Scottie Scheffler, who came in second. And then the major champions that were back there in third, it was guys like Brian Harman, Hideki Matsuyama. Denny McCarthy was tied with Mats and Brian Harman at 20 under par on a lengthier golf course at the 3M. And that's why I'm going to go back to Denny McCarthy here with Jake Knapp, who had a really good finish last week as well. And Jensen, something about guys that hit their pocket, and sometimes it happens early in the year, right, where you see these guys pop up week in, and week out, the same names. That seems to happen at some juncture, and that's why I think Knapp will be right there again this week. And I think Denny McCarthy, you can find him around 100-1. If you want to put a pizza money play on it, I will tell you I have. And, again, never won on the PGA Tour. I'd like to see that change for arguably the best putter still out there on tour, because I do think he's one of those guys that once we get we finalize what this champion's path and the challenger's path is going to look like and when that eventually goes into action, Denny might be one of those guys that has to go to the other tour, if you will. I think with a good field, and it's a very good field this week, and playing really good golf, which he is, you can find really good values. I'm going to be searching those top 20s today, and I'm sure I'll have those plays in pocket for everybody tomorrow in the placement markets. But Jake Knapp, Denny McCarthy, almost polar opposite golfers. But I think both right now with their skill set, he's a really poor man's Russell Henley. That's what I'll say about Denny McCarthy, okay? He doesn't strike it as well as a guy like Russell Henley does, but he putts it better than Russ does. And if the iron play can be there for Denny, I think he'd have a really good shot at being one of those longer shots that people are not looking at again this week and almost have forgotten about from a week ago. But I'm with you on Jake Knapp. This is the type of player, Jensen, that when you get that kind of – you take

0: the top off, and all of a sudden, they just start flying in from everywhere with this guy. He's got one of those 60, 61, dare I say 59s out there. Now, I don't think you'd be able to do that at this version of this golf course with the changes they've made to it. It's going to play harder. I think it's going to play harder than it has in years past. But still, that's the type of guy that can go super low that I'm really glad you have him in your lineup, too. And you're not worried about the injuries anymore, right? I mean, I'm not anymore with Jake when you watch the way he's swinging it now.
1: Yeah, no, obviously that would be a reason to kind of pivot off of that. But, again, going to stick with just kind of being disciplined about no outrights for me this week. I know we'll talk our best bets upcoming later on. But I felt a pretty balanced bet to build. FanDuel, again, you get a chance to get some of the bigger ticket guys up top and some value definitely in the DraftKings lineup. So excited to see this one play out starting tomorrow morning.
0: I'll say I have four outrights. I had five outrights for a guy that I thought would be a perfect fit for this golf course, but Brooks Koepka has WD'd, so he's not going to be there. Very interesting. I don't know what's going on with Brooksy here. For a guy who couldn't wait to get back in the PGA Tour, he's going to play all these tournaments, and all of a sudden he is withdrawn. So hopefully everything is okay in the world of Brooks Koepka. Again, we'll get our official picks here from Wes Reynolds later on in this program in our Wednesdays with Wes. Also going to have Adam Burke join us in hour number three. Lots going on here at the network. Lots going on in the NFL. Going to keep you updated as training camps have broken. Maybe some guys are looking for a way out. We'll discuss next right here on Beast by Books.
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8: 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Go back on the podcast and listen to our full conversation around the latest around Kawhi Leonard with Baxter Holmes, phenomenal reporting, saying that the Kawhi Leonard investigation with the Clippers and the NBA could actually go all the way until 2027, as well as ESPN Radio Rank'em Series Top 5 MVP candidates. But now, it is time for Michelle's Madness.
6: You good, Ev? You're a little out of breath there.
8: Not out of breath at all.
6: Racing back?
8: I wasn't racing. I was literally walking back and forth out here to throw out garbage, because I don't just leave garbage all over the place like someone I'm looking at.
6: Oh, me?
8: Michelle's Madness?
6: I don't leave anything here.
8: Okay, all right.
6: Uh-huh. Mm-hmm. So... our madness this week, our bracket, is free blank. How we always used to say free Myles Garrett, get him out of Cleveland. We don't want to see an all-time great wasting away. We don't want talent to be wasted. Now he's with the Rams and has a chance to obviously contend for a Super Bowl. So we're taking that approach. So our number one overall pick. Gentlemen, what would you say is the most hopeless and dysfunctional franchise in the National Football League right now?
9: I mean, it's a three-horse race between the Jets, the Browns, and the Cardinals.
6: If you had to pick one of those, right now.
9: I'm going to go with, let's go with the Browns.
6: Oh, I'm surprised.
8: Boy. I think you're underrating the Dolphins. I gotta be honest.
9: Dolphins are bad too.
8: Cardinals. Let's go with the Cardinals.
6: Well, I'm glad you went with the Cardinals. Cardinals? And don't you worry, the Browns are gonna make an appearance on this list later.
9: Okay.
6: Or in our bracket later. Why is Jeremiah Love on the Arizona Cardinals? Jeremiah Love, he hasn't even played one snap of football with the Arizona Cardinals, and I already want to start the free Jeremiah Love campaign. This is an outstanding football player, an outstanding person, a real talent that could be a huge asset to a team. And unfortunately, I think his value for the Arizona Cardinals is to put him on a billboard to sell some tickets. I don't think he's going to play meaningful football there, and I want him to be freed. So Jeremiah Love, our number one overall pick.
9: Okay.
6: Our eighth seed in the person we want to be freed from the franchise, John Mozeliak.
8: What? Do people know where he is to be freed?
6: John Mozeliak is the interim general manager of the Angels. And he's going to stay on through the end of the season. Here's some of the stuff that John Mozeliak was saying about the Angels. The one thing you have to realize about the Los Angeles Angels is they do have resources. From Mr. Moreno to the market size, this is a place that could be a very, very special place. Now, to rewind, for those who might not be as familiar with John Mozeliak, he was the architect, the general manager, and then the president of baseball operations for my St. Louis Cardinals. He brought a World Series championship there. He was on the staff when they won in 06. And he was the steward and the builder of one of the most successful eras of Cardinals baseball, which is a crown jewel franchise. This is a very smart person. And for him to be saying that this could be a special place and that Artie Moreno is part of the reason why, I don't know what is in the water there. We need him to be free. And you might be thinking to yourself, why John Mozeliak and not Mike Trout? Well, Mike Trout is a volunteer, not a hostage, when it comes to the Angels. So I couldn't, in good faith, put him on this list. So, CeCe, where are you going? Jeremiah Love or John Mozeliak?
9: I'm going to go Jeremiah Love. I find it fascinating, though, that Mozeliak is saying that this could be a special place, and it's because of Artie Moreno. Said no one ever.
6: What's going on
9: there? But then also, you have to say those positive things because he's the guy that's signing the checks.
8: Jeremiah Love, but it's wild to say this when the young man has not played a game for a team and you want him free from the team. Has not played a game for that team, so I go Jeremiah Love.
6: Do you feel comfortable saying that he is not going to be a part of winning football in Arizona?
8: Yeah, I would take his college teammate, Jerrion Price, over him right now in terms of the first 5 years of his career. Now, I'm not saying better player. I'm saying he's with Seattle. Kenneth Walker is in Kansas City. Charbonnet is banged up. He's going to have an amazing opportunity to be the every down back right off the bat in theory. Worst case scenario, split time. So of the two Notre Dame running backs, I would say Price is a better chance of immediate success relative to team success.
6: Of course.
9: I feel bad for Jeremiah Love because I know why they drafted him. And it's not as much about winning football games as it is having somebody on the marquee that the fan base can get behind.
6: All right, let's pick up the pace, boys. Okay. Our next matchup, we'll make this quick, the number four seed, the A's. From Oakland to Sacramento to eventually Las Vegas, this is a franchise stuck in the in-between. They used to have an incredible identity. Now they feel like they have been forgotten. The A's versus our number five seed, Shador Sanders. This is a guy who showed some promise last year. This is a guy who had success at the collegiate level. And we're talking about the organization putting him in a quarterback competition with a guy who has not played any good football in 6 years, outside of one half versus the Baltimore Ravens, and he's coming off a significant injury. I would really like to see Shador Sanders go somewhere else where maybe he would get an opportunity and be appreciated. Ev, where are you going?
8: I'm
6: going
8: to go Shador, but I actually wonder, I'm just asking a question, not making a statement. I wonder if it is in the best interest of both parties, Shador and the Browns, for them not to be partners anymore if Deshaun Watson is the starting quarterback of this team. That maybe it just makes sense for them not to be in partnership moving forward, and maybe Shador makes sense somewhere else. Now you say, where is the somewhere else? Maybe the Jets. As
9: yeah.
8: crazy as that sounds.
6: Yeah.
8: But if,
6: yeah.
8: if you know, I think Geno would be more of a mentor to him, and I think Geno could certainly hand it off to him one day, and, you know, you take a flyer on him. I know that sounds wild, but going from the Browns to the Jets is one hell of a start of a career.
6: Oh, man.
8: But I'm going to say Shador needs to be freed more than the A's.
9: But if the Browns are going to be, and I agree with it, because, I mean, the A's, what are you freeing them from? It's the franchise.
8: Yeah, I don't understand.
9: No, like, they're the ones decided to leave.
8: So, they need to be locked down somewhere, not
9: yeah.
8: free. They need to be locked down in a city that embraces them and they embrace the city, etc.
9: Agree, but the Shador of it all, I just don't understand the logic behind the franchise playing Deshaun Watson when they know that they're in search of a long-term solution at quarterback, and it's probably not going to be the guy that has as extensive of an injury history as Deshaun. It doesn't make any sense.
6: Other side of the bracket, our number two seed. How about your reigning NL Cy Young Award winner, Paul Skeens? This is one of the most dynamic, electric, and productive talents in all of sports. And unfortunately, he's with a franchise in the Pittsburgh Pirates that just can't seem to get it right. I would hate to see him have a career where he doesn't get to compete on the biggest stage. Paul Skeens, our number two seed, versus a guy who has done a lot in his career as a head coach and doesn't seem to get the credit that he deserves. How about Todd Bowles with the Tampa Bay Buccaneers? He has three consecutive NFC South crowns from 2022 to 2024, and we never talk about him in the way that we should. We never give him the credit that he deserves, and unfortunately, I think he may have to go somewhere else in order to receive it. CeCe, Skeens or Todd Bowles?
9: I'm going to go with Skeens because I don't want Todd Bowles freed because coaches usually don't get a third bite at the apple as a full-time guy.
6: Mm.
9: So I want Todd Bowles to stay in Tampa.
8: Yeah.
6: Even though there's the stuff with the Baker's contract,
9: yeah,
6: Vita Vea, all of that.
9: Job. I want him to keep the job. So yeah. I'll go Paul Skeens by default.
8: I'll go Skeens, but I don't want either of these guys freed. I think both of them can have success where they are. You know, the Pirates have a better record than the Cardinals. Anyway, go ahead.
6: And both have a better record than the Mets.
8: Well, yeah.
6: The Mets. Our final matchup, you want to talk about dysfunction? How about the WNBA and Kathy Engelbert, our three seed?
8: I don't know who they're against. That's the answer.
6: Well, it was going to be against Jokic. free him from Denver.
8: No. WNBA and Kathy Engelbert are the number one breakup thing in all of sports right now.
6: Toxic relationship,
8: oh,
6: just
8: God.
6: End it.
8: I'm pretty

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1: So we got to free the WNBA from Kathy Engelbert?
0: I guess, yeah. I guess that would be what it is, yeah.
2: CC, you on board with that?
1: Yeah.
2: Over Jokic? Okay. Yep. Well, you guys made that one easy for me. Our 3 seed advances. Let's go to the second round. Our number 1 seed, Jeremiah Love versus the 5 seed, and Shedeur Sanders. Ev.
0: I guess Shedeur, because if they're not going to play him, he deserves an opportunity to play for a bad team at this point. I'm not saying he deserves an opportunity to play for the Chiefs, but, I mean, you can't play for the Browns. Give me a break. So
1: yeah, I think Shedeur Sanders is going to be fine. I'm actually going to go Jeremiah Love here because I hate to see the career get knocked out of him.
2: Me too.
1: Because he's playing on a really bad football team that doesn't really have a lot of hope anywhere else.
0: All right, tiebreaker?
2: Vegas's tiebreaker. Are we freeing Jeremiah Love or Shedeur Sanders?
3: And a 2-1 vote, it's Shedeur.
2: Ooh, our 5 seed in Shedeur advancing. Upset. Who will he face? Is it the 2 seed in Paul Skeens or the 3 seed in the WNBA versus Kathy Engelbert? Okay, we know
1: WNBA.
2: Evans. Wow, the WNBA, not even a thought. Well,
0: freeing somebody would indicate a toxic relationship that one person or one entity has to go. I don't think the Paul Skeens Pirates is toxic. I think we're all assuming it will not result where it should. The WNBA one is currently toxic.
2: It is. Well, are they going to take the crown? Let's head to the championship. The number 5 seed, Shedeur Sanders being freed from the Cleveland Browns, or the 3 seed, the WNBA being freed from Kathy Engelbert. Ev.
0: WNBA.
1: WNBA.
0: Not even close.
2: Our 3 seed, victorious.
1: The W.
2: By a landslide. They were like the Knicks in the playoffs.
4: This is the biggest win Kathy's had as the WNBA commissioner. No, but it's not her win. It's the league win.
2: It's the league win. It's not even hers.
0: I got to be honest. I don't know if any of the other candidates within Michelle's Madness even come close to this for me.
2: A lot of our free blank candidates have been freed. Myles Garrett, gone.
4: Giannis.
2: A guy like Dame Lillard, gone.
1: Giannis,
2: gone.
0: Free Dame Lillard from where?
2: Well, remember in Portland
0: he's
2: like
0: back on Portland.
2: No, but in the beginning, but remember when they were breaking up at the time,
1: and
2: it was
1: a lot
2: like
1: of Shawshank to go back in the show.
0: Yeah, because actually,
2: but you remember I'm talking about the instance where it was initially, like we want him to be freed so that he can have an opportunity to win.
0: Actually, free the Blazers from their current ownership could have been one that competes with the WNBA.
4: Michelle refused to put Mike Trout on the list.
2: I refuse.
5: She wanted John Mozeliak on there instead
2: because Mo has won. Trout has not.
0: Mo,
5: Big Johnny Mo.
4: You gotta save him from his 23 days as the.
3: It's been less than a month.
2: It was the best to talk about Mike Trout, who wants to be there.
0: But they're
2: so
0: saying
2: he cannot
0: you could
2: be free.
0: Use Mike Trout to talk about Mike Trout. Boy, they're giving you a lot of crap about the Mike Trout versus Moses. Well, I don't know that. I don't know that Trout would have won. I don't think Trout would have won.
2: That's why I had to put someone else there.
0: We have 30 seconds. Let's do this right now. The free blind campaign. Mike Trout from the Angels or the WNBA from Kathy Engelbert? Who wins?
2: The W.
0: The W.
1: Yeah.
0: So I don't even think
2: Mike
0: it would
2: Trout wants to be there, you guys.
0: Yeah. Fascinating.
5: Which is why we need to free him from himself. He needs to
2: free him
5: he
2: from
5: needs,
2: the shackles in
5: he
2: his
5: needs
2: mind.
5: To be excavated from Los Angeles.
1: Can I ask you a question?
2: And exorcism?
5: Brought to, and brought to Philly. Can no, he doesn't question? Need an exorcism.
1: How did Max Crosby not make the list?
2: Because he wants to be there.
0: That's true. He does.
2: He wants
0: be
2: to be a Raider.
0: So then it's free the Raiders from Max Crosby.
2: Not they seem to want him too.
0: Yeah. Max Crosby, Tom Dundon and the Blazers and Portland, that whole situation is a disaster.
2: We work through a lot of these options, and a lot of these people want to be in their current set of circumstances.
0: Well, Kathy Engelbert wants to be the commissioner of the WNBA.
2: But clearly,
1: she does.
5: But the
1: clearly.
5: WNBA does not want her as commissioner,
2: clearly,
5: which is why the W is being freed.
2: Yes. Mm. Thank you, Cam.
0: WNBA, Kathy Engelbert, the winners of Michelle's Madness. Speaking of Shedeur, QB competitions in full swing. Who's going to win them, and is it all by default? We'll get to that next. We're on Sportsman Mike, presented by Progressive Insurance.
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0: This is Unsportsmanlike. 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
1: Tonight here on ESPN Radio, ESPN2, we are presented by Progressive Insurance. We will keep you updated on the latest around Kawhi Leonard and the investigation. Why am I saying this today? You're wondering, wait, what? There's nothing new. Yeah, that's the problem. Baxter Holmes reported that the NBA and the NBPA and the Clippers and Kawhi Leonard, this entire thing about whether or not there was salary cap circumvention, could now go into 2027. With this investigation. So what team is he going to be on this year? Is he going to be a Clipper? Is he going to be a Raptor? Will he be allowed to be traded? Will he be extended if he is traded? All to be determined. Could another team swoop in and try to make a deal with the Clippers and say, we don't care, we'll look at it as a salary dump? I guess maybe. None of us seem to know what's going on, and the reporting around it, Baxter Holmes has the latest. Pablo Torre, you see him on PTI, Pablo Torre finds out, has tons of information. He's the one who broke the story initially, so we will keep you up to date on this as more information is coming in, seemingly, unfortunately, with this drama by the day. Speaking of drama, QB battles always dramatic, especially in training camp. We have many teams, the Browns, the Falcons, and the Vikings, who all have QB competitions. Todd Monken, the head coach of the Cleveland Browns, told the media and fans to stop asking about the timeline for a QB decision.
2: The easiest way for me to say that, and it still won't stop you from asking, not you particularly, but everybody in general, is the first game. We're going to have a starter the first game, right? I mean, ultimately, I'm not going to decide who the starter is. They decide by their play. Their play decides who the starter is. I don't have any preconceived notions of how they played in the past or how they're going to play. I only can, with my eyes, judge. And guys got to play well around them. I think we've shored up some things up front. We've added some weapons on the perimeter, so I think that's going to help. But they'll decide who plays. I don't decide who plays. The players decide who plays.
1: Okay, understood. So if we take that terminology or that conversation literally, if the players decide who plays and he hasn't named a starter and has no timeline outside of game one,

0: That would tell you that Shedeur Sanders and Deshaun Watson are basically equal. ESPN Cleveland puts out their QB tracker every single day. First day of training camp, Shedeur was 16 of 19. Watson was 12 of 22 with two interceptions.
1: That tracks.
0: And then Dylan Gabriel, 7 of 9 with an interception. And what's the Green's first name?
2: Taylor.
0: Arkansas. Taylor Green. Yeah, thank you. 3 of 5 yesterday. So there's your QB tracker, day one, Cleveland Browns training camp. So they're telling you that the guy that was drafted in the fifth round that started games last year is equal to the guy that used to be an MVP candidate that hasn't played slash hasn't played well in God knows how long, and they're basically equal because their play will determine it. Is that uplifting for a Browns fan? Is that demoralizing for a Browns fan? How do we look at this, and who wins this job?
3: I mean, if they're equal, why would you not go with the guy that's 6 years younger?
0: Well, am I wrong to say that they're equal
1: based on
0: that?
1: And who played last year.
3: Yeah, that doesn't make any sense to me.
0: Am I right to read it as they're equal?
3: Well, yeah. I mean, listen, if Deshaun Watson, throughout the offseason and the outset of training camp, hasn't been able to definitively make up Todd Monken's mind, why on God's earth would you give him the edge over a guy that's played exactly 1 year of NFL football and that has it all out in front of him? Why would you not go with Shedeur Sanders? That doesn't make any sense to me. Last year, I know the numbers weren't great, but the reality was that he won three of the seven games that he played in. He had three times as many wins as Dylan Gabriel or Joe Flacco. I don't understand why you wouldn't give him a chance to go out there and show what he can do behind a rebuilt offensive line and with a receiving core that added players in the first two rounds of this year's NFL draft to go alongside Jerry Jeudy and Harold Fannin Jr. That doesn't make any sense to me.
0: You know, you look up and down their depth chart, if they get okay quarterback play, they're not horrific.
3: No.
0: I'm not saying they're going to the playoffs. They're not a horrific team.
3: Harold Fannin Jr. is in the conversation for best tight ends in the NFL. He's that good. And nobody knows it because he's with the Browns, but he's that good.
0: What do they have? Two former first-round picks on their left side of the line. They have a Pro Bowler at center. Like, they have guys there. They have, what, three guys who were drafted in the first or second round at wide receiver.
3: They have three former first-round draft picks on their offensive line.
0: Oh, three?
3: Three.
1: We know that Andrew Berry has done a good job drafting, particularly last season, but they can't get quarterback right. None of it matters if they can't get the quarterback right.
0: Michael Simon, celebrity chef, Cleveland sports fan, was in with us and made that point. It was fascinating. He said everybody, what Smalls just said, everyone, he goes, rightfully praises Andrew Berry. He has drafted unbelievably well, except for at the position that matters the most.
1: Correct.
0: It's such an interesting observation by Michael Simon. Now, would we have rather him cook us a meal in that spot? Sure. But anyway.
1: We need to make that happen.
0: Yeah, why did we just interview him about football and not get food out of that? What's wrong with us?
1: We should have said, we should continue this conversation at one of your restaurants.
0: Yeah, you should be back there. Not have one of your amazing chefs back there. You should be back there.
1: Hold on. An idea cooking. Mm-hmm. ECHC 4 celebrity chef comes in.
0: Oh, boy. That'd be amazing. I once went to
1: a
0: restaurant.
1: You know Michael Simon? I know Joe Flam. Wait. Chopped or Top Chef battle with two celebrity chefs? ECHC4?
0: This guy's not going to show up, but I once went to dinner in New Orleans for the Super Bowl with a group of people, and Emeril Lagasse actually cooked the food.
3: Are you serious?
0: And served the food.
1: How incredible was it?
0: It was, like, stunning. But here's the problem. There was one thing I didn't want.
1: No, you can't do it. You have to eat it.
0: I had to wait till he walked away, and I switched with someone to make sure he didn't see me not eating the food that he made. Very tricky.
1: What? I wouldn't have risked it. I don't care what it was.
0: Yeah.
1: I hate, we all know I hate hard-boiled eggs. And
0: so
1: that moment,
0: Emeril put hard-boiled eggs?
1: I would not disrespect chefs like that.
0: Okay.
3: You know, it's not that you don't like hard-boiled eggs. It's just that you hadn't had them cooked by Emeril.
0: Well, that's for sure.
3: I mean, it's just like,
0: it's pretty
1: also,
0: amazing.
1: You don't deny greatness.
3: No, absolutely not.
0: All right. Well,
3: but yeah, it's ridiculous that the Cleveland Browns would consider playing anybody other than Shedeur Sanders at quarterback.
0: Okay.
3: So it's ridiculous.
0: So you guys are just understandably going to say it's going to be Shedeur because if you're proven wrong, you're okay with being proven wrong because how ridiculous the wrong would be.
3: Well, I mean, you're losing with the benefit of getting experience and then, oh, by the way, developing Shedeur Sanders into an asset that you can then flip. If you don't want him to be your starting quarterback in 2027, that's fine. You got two first-round draft picks. You're probably going to be able to get up high in the draft and get who you want.
0: Yeah.
3: Okay, great. But Shedeur Sanders, if he starts double-digit games,

0: this year, considering that he started 7 games in his rookie year. Now, all of a sudden, you're developing an asset that can then be your backup quarterback, that could be your pace car for your rookie quarterback that you draft next year, or that you can flip in the offseason. It doesn't make sense. Deshaun Watson, there's nothing he can do to help move your franchise forward, which is why I don't understand why Todd Monken would entertain starting him week one.
1: Because maybe it's above him, that decision.
0: But okay, so you're saying that because the owner spent so much in salary and draft picks to acquire Deshaun Watson that he's hell-bent on playing him?
1: That, and it seems like they have a pretty decent relationship. The owner's at his wedding.
0: That's bad ball and bad business. Sometimes you have to acknowledge the sunk cost and move on. Deshaun Watson is a sunk cost. Period.
1: Could not agree more. I think it's ludicrous that he's even in the mix here. Absolutely ludicrous. And not the rapper.
2: Sure. Coming up, were the Lakers not the only team that lost LeBron this offseason? We'll get to that next. We're on Sportsmanlike, presented by Progressive Insurance.
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2: Hard-boiled eggs to me are the single most disgusting food item on planet Earth. 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
3: So just eat them in the hallway?
4: Yeah, eat them in the hallway, eat them in the cafeteria. Your
2: eat
4: ass
2: your
4: is
2: car.
4: Out of pocket.
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3: I don't want to make my car smell like that.
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6: Sports Tonight here on ESPN Radio, ESPN2. 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I like this idea. Take the food you don't like, whatever food that is, and in Michelle's case, you just heard there, hard-boiled eggs, and have like one of the greatest chefs in the world prepare you. That's a good Food Network show, actually, now that I think about it.
2: Make me like it.
6: It's a great name for it.
2: I'm in the content biz.
6: Maybe it's not a great name for it. But anyway, like, I wasn't going to say that. I looked at Cici's face, and then I had to change my stance.
4: I did not look at you.
6: You did.
4: I did
6: anyway,
4: not.
6: But the idea of, like, whoever,
2: I felt it.
6: A hard-boiled egg made by
2: Ina Garten.
6: Ina Garten.
4: Yes.
2: My queen.
6: And you have to eat the hard-boiled egg wherever, in Southampton, wherever she lives.
2: On the boat with Jeffrey? Forget it.
6: You're doing it.
7: I don't understand how eating a hard-boiled egg from a different person makes it taste any different.
2: No, it's not going to, but maybe I push past my disgust and kind of fear of it because of Ina.
6: People ask me a lot, like, because I don't drink alcohol.
4: I was starstruck when I saw her at the polo bar, too.
2: You saw her and you didn't tell me? Was this recently?
4: Table right next to me, yeah.
2: You didn't tell me this?
4: Yeah.
6: When was this?
4: I was froze. I didn't
2: you didn't speak to her?
4: No, me and my wife.
6: What are you going to say to her? I love you?
2: Yes!
6: Oh, all right.
2: I would be like, here's my opening line. What'd you order? You're an expert. I want to copy
6: what
2: you
6: did. Wow,
2: what
6: an opening line.
2: No,
4: being so mean.
2: It's low key.
4: You're so mean, Evan.
2: It's low key. It's not fangirling or fanboying. You're saying you're an expert. Whatever your palate says is the best is where I'm going with my order.
4: Mm-hmm.
2: And then it's like, by the way, you're the queen. What's up?
4: No doubt.
2: You drinking a martini or what? Should we be best friends? This is how this develops.
6: Okay. You know I don't.
4: I didn't have the playbook for it, Smalls. I froze.
2: I cannot believe you sat next to her and you
4: did. My wife did too, though, so I don't feel as bad.
2: That's a huge celeb sighting.
4: It is. It's massive. That's why I'm telling you about it.
2: I may
6: definitely say hello to a celeb that you're like enamored by if you see them.
4: I was more starstruck by her than seeing LeBron James or somebody like that.
6: Hmm.
2: Because she feels like we know her. Like she's in our home. She's in a kitchen.
4: It's a different.
2: She's relatable.
6: Wayne Wade and Gabby Union were staying at the same.

0: until I saw them every day of my honeymoon. I didn't say a word. Not one word.
1: Well, they were on vacation, so that's,
0: well, that's the thing. Because if I were to introduce myself and I would say, like, you know, what I do for a living, I feel like I would ruin their vacation. Because then they would be conscious of, like, the media being there. And I'm like, you know what, let me leave them alone.
2: No, you could have vacation friends.
1: Imagine becoming vacation friends with Gabby and Jerry Wade.
0: Wilson was there.
2: You haven't done that before?
1: Oh,
0: not
1: yeah.
0: With Dwayne Wade
1: and
0: Gabby.
1: I made vacation friends recently.
2: Vacation friends all the time. Yeah.
1: I think you never see them again.
2: Yeah.
1: It's awesome.
0: You know, I have I know exactly. I have a couple in my head. We haven't talked to them in God knows how long. But it's
2: Dwayne. That's the point of vacation friends.
0: But it's Dwayne Wade and Gabby Union.
1: But he doesn't give a vainglorious vibe. I think he's approachable.
0: That's not
2: so. Where were you all at again? Where were you at? What was the location?
0: See, this is the problem.
2: You don't remember?
0: No, and it was my honeymoon.
1: You don't remember where you went on your honeymoon?
2: Oh, my God.
0: It was either Anguilla or Antigua. I don't know which one.
2: One of them Caribbean islands, as far as what it is.
0: I want to say Anguilla. How do you say it?
1: Anguilla.
0: That one, I think.
2: Okay.
0: I think. I don't actually know.
2: Oh, my gosh.
3: It was Aruba.
0: No, it wasn't Aruba. But back to the thing. So people ask me a lot because I don't drink. Like, oh, what if Michael Jordan said, hey, come to my restaurant. Let's have a drink.
1: Oh, what
0: are you
1: going to
0: do? I'm not going to drink. I'm not going to fake it. I can't do that. Now, that would be tough.
3: You would do it.
0: You think I would?
2: I think you would do it for the story.
1: I think you would just do like one sip.
2: Yeah.
1: You would just order the drink.
2: There's ways around it. Michael Jordan?
0: That sounds cool.
1: Pretty sick.
0: That sounds cool. Mike and I met up for a drink? That sounds awesome. Oh, man. All right. We are on Sportsmanlike here on ESPN Radio, ESPN2. 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I said that the Lakers may not have been the only team that lost LeBron this offseason. That's an interesting thing to say. Well, Shams Charania gave us some amazing insight in NBA Today, 3 p.m. Eastern, Malika Andrews and the team, our ESPN Senior NBA Insider, as to the one in-person meeting that LeBron had leading up to his time in Philadelphia here. And that meeting was with the Cleveland Cavaliers.
4: Interestingly enough, in the cloak of secrecy, LeBron James granted just one team an in-person meeting in free agency, and that was, sources tell me, the Cleveland Cavaliers, and that was the early part of July. I'm told that LeBron met with a Cavs brass in his home in Akron, Ohio. That brass consisted of VP of Business Grant Gilbert, President of Basketball Operations Kobe Altman, Assistant General Manager Brandon Weems, and these two sides. It was just these four in this room. They sat together, talked about his basketball legacy, what a reunion, a third stint in Cleveland would look like. And, of course, anytime you're talking about LeBron going back to Cleveland, I think giving that meeting, granting that meeting to them, a lot of it, more than anything, was respect for the organization. We know about his history there, led them to a championship for the first time in 50 years. He's a hometown kid, hometown team. He wanted to do right by the Cavs more than even the Sixers or the Heat by giving them that meeting.
0: Okay, let's talk about, take a step back before we get into the Cavs part. Let's talk about life / business. If you have a face-to-face with someone and you're looking for something, a business partnership, a relationship, whatever, and the face-to-face goes nowhere, whose fault is that? Blindly. Whose
1: the person
0: fault?
1: Trying to close the deal.
0: Okay. So did the Cavs lose LeBron James?
2: They had an opportunity. They didn't land the plane.
0: They had seemingly a better opportunity than anyone else, did they not?
2: They didn't have to send voice notes. Now, that could be out of respect for Brandon Weems,
0: that's
2: his
0: what
2: homeboy
0: I
2: from back in the day. So, I mean.
0: But even so. You're in the room.
2: If you're in
0: where
2: the room and you can't get it done, then that's on you if you're Cleveland. Now, I'm curious to know what the hesitation was on LeBron's front. Was it something when it comes to roster composition? What exactly was the impediment to him having a third stint in Cleveland and having what a lot of people thought would be the storybook ending for his legendary career?
1: This one is really tough because I don't know if LeBron, as Shams was saying, just granted the in-person meeting because of the history.
2: So it was perfunctory?
1: Perfunctory. Never really had any intention of going there, but knows that if he doesn't do that, you want to maintain that relationship. This is where you're going to be celebrated more than anywhere else in your career. You have roots there. You have charity there. You have family there.
2: You might be a sports franchise owner there at
1: Correct.
2: Some point in your career.
1: There's a lot at stake there. So granting the in-person meeting is a sign of respect, but that doesn't necessarily signal intention. However, if you're the Cleveland Cavaliers and you got embarrassed in the postseason and Dan Gilbert, their owner, says that they're nowhere where they need to be and is furious with the way that the season ended.
0: As he should be.
1: Whether it's perfunctory or performative or just a sign of respect or not, you're in the room with LeBron James. You need to find out what he wants and what you need to do in order to make sure that you can seal this deal, and they did not do that.
2: Can I ask you a question? Do we have the timeline on the meeting?
0: Early July, I believe. We can double check that. But here's what I want to address, though. We, right now, people listening and watching our show all across the United States of America, we have probably hundreds of thousands of people in sales listening and watching right now. So advertising partners, high net worth people that want to support your business. Anyway, so we have hundreds of thousands of people right now in sales. Every one of them is saying, yeah, I've had one of those meetings where someone gave me a meeting for the sake of giving me a meeting just to blow me off and then ultimately resulted in a partnership.
2: Yes.
0: I've had one of those meetings where the person who granted me the meeting said, no chance I'm going to partner with this person or this business on whatever it is. And it is my job to Doug Flutie BC it. And I'm throwing that Hail Mary, and someone has to come down with it. I have to figure out a way of solving whatever problem that this company is allowing me to meet with them about.
2: Well, I guess the reason
0: why the Cavs lost them.
2: I agree with you, and the reason why I asked the timeline of it is because Giannis was traded on July 6th. Correct me if I'm wrong. If this meeting happened before the Giannis trade, and if there was an opportunity for the Cavs to do something to further entice LeBron James to come back for a third stint, then by God, that's what you do.
0: Right. Well, that's why I say they lost them. So let's just say in that meeting, LeBron, you know what, forget time. Let's assume it's the day he gets eliminated from the postseason. Okay, let's just assume that, just for argument's sake. And then he says to them, guys, Jaylen Brown's out of there in Boston. That's obvious. Well, LeBron, the only way we're going to get him is if we trade Evan Mobley.
2: Okay.
0: So what the Cavs then said, the reason I say the Cavs lost them is they do not want to, quote-unquote, mortgage their future for the present. What I would argue is, are you sure about your future, as sure as you would be about the present?
2: No.
0: Okay.
1: Not even close.
0: So again, it was their choice to lose him. One team had an in-person meeting. Clearly they had enough to get Jaylen Brown, because if Paul George and two first-rounders is enough,
2: I promise you
0: Evan Mobley was enough. And then the Celtics wouldn't have to go out there and say the 70% of the cap thing.
2: Well, listen, I don't know that Giannis would have been on board with it, but in terms of what Milwaukee was looking for, they certainly could have gotten Giannis for Mobley. Evan Mobley plus. They certainly could have gotten him.
0: Yeah, so, that's a better example, actually,
2: Brown. I'm just putting it out there. There was optionality, and the Cleveland Cavaliers seemingly didn't do everything that they could to position themselves to be more attractive to LeBron. And lest we not forget the Jaylen Brown of it all, LeBron James decided to go to Philly. He changed his mind about that team in large part because of the presence of Jaylen Brown.
0: Right.
1: Absolutely.
2: So I don't understand how Cleveland or why Cleveland didn't land the plane when they were the only ones that seemingly got a face-to-face with LeBron.
0: They chose not to have LeBron James on their team. And that's their right. But then you got to own that, too. You got to be right about that. Right? And you got to be better than Philly.
2: You got to be right about that with James Harden.
1: Good luck.
0: Yes, but not technically yet.
2: Don't think they're going to re-sign James Harden? You don't think there's a wink and nod agreement in place between the franchise and player?
0: I do.
2: Okay.
0: But until it's pen to paper, we've seen crazier things happen. Just saying.
1: But if they were leaning that way
0: and didn't get LeBron,
1: then what are they doing?
0: Then they lost him twice. We're unsportsmanlike, presented by Progressive Insurance.
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0: I'm over it. With Pat the producer.
1: There's an 81-year-old man who it's been like 50 years that he's had season tickets.
2: Years.
1: Now the Dodgers are refusing to print him physical tickets. They say he has to do it online, except he doesn't know how to use a computer because he's an 81-year-old man and he has a flip phone.
2: I am heated. We know you've got the money. Get another printer if it's a problem. Give Errol his printed tickets, Dodgers.
1: So
2: stop spending money and acquiring all the stars and print a ticket.
3: I'm over it. I'm sick and tired and over it.
1: Get a life.
4: Yes! Each and every day at this time, our producer, Pat Costello, gives us items in and around sports, entertainment, his life, that he is over. Patrick.
1: Dodgers might not have printed ticket money, but they might have TARP Scoobal money, which that could come up later, you know, as we get closer to the... Yeah.
4: Well,
1: I hope it doesn't happen.
2: Me too.
4: You want one thing on that?
1: Sure.
4: I said to Hembo this morning, Baseball Tonight podcast with Buster Olney, I said, Jeff Passan said last night on SportsCenter, ESPN MLB Insider, that he's going to get traded.
2: Yeah.
4: He started yesterday for the Tigers, potentially his last start. I said, Hembo, where is he going to go? He said, the Dodgers if they want it. Meaning if they're willing to give up the players and willing to give the money, he's theirs. He said, but keep an eye on the Rays. But there you go. A little update. Wasn't reporting that, which is his opinion.
1: I don't know how to change a tire. And I feel like that's something that, as an adult man, I should know how to do. But I just don't. It's like a self-blind spot for me. I'm pretty self-sufficient. I can do, like, most things. But changing a tire is just not on my radar. It never has been. I know, like, conceptually how to do it. Jack the car up, take the tire off, put the new tire on. But I don't have any of the tools for it. I don't have any of the ability for it.
5: Mm. Well, you have the tools because they're in your car, Pat.
2: I was going to say,
5: here's the question. You know, I don't know if you know where they're at, because some cars will have the jack actually not in the back of the trunk, but underneath the back seats, that type of thing.
1: Yep, breaking news to me.
6: Should be with the spare. Do you know where that is?
1: Nope.
4: Pat? I'm with you.
7: I've never done it.
4: That's why Midas is the best.
7: I've never done it. Conceptually, I understand how to do it. I've never done it.
2: I took a class on how to do it.
4: No, you didn't.
2: Yes, I did. At a local dealership in our hometown.
4: Like part of a brand deal, promotional endorsement?
2: No, it was for women to learn how to do this.
4: That's smart.
2: Yeah.
4: Men don't know how to do it either.
2: And I walked away from there going, guess what I'm not going to do?
4: I have a phone.
2: If my car breaks down, we're calling someone else. We're calling AAA. We're calling whatever. Roadside assistance.
7: I'm just glad I've never been in a situation where I've had to do it.
2: Right.
7: Yeah.
2: But, Pat, you should figure out how to do this. You should go in your car, open up the trunk, see if you can find the spare. You have YouTube. Not that you'll need to do it, but you can figure it out. You're a smart guy.
1: That sounds like a whole
4: thing.
1: But
4: Pat, I will say, to Michelle's point, for someone who likes it,

0: take up odd hobbies, odd activities. Yeah. I'm going to go to the museum. I'm going to go to the beach. I'm going to go to yard sales.
1: Is changing tires a hobby?
0: No, but it seems like, hey, I'm next Saturday, I'm going to just learn how to...
2: It's an odd task that I think I would assume that you would know how to do.
0: Yeah, it's kind of thing.
3: I would assume you know how to do it.
0: No, you know how to do it? I mean, you worked at a car dealership, obviously.
4: I do, yes.
0: Yeah. Do you have to? But you worked in sales at the
4: store. No, I'd have to do that because of that, but, like, it was something you learned, right? Like, back in the day, father would be outside in the driveway trying to, you know, fix stuff. Like, you were a nuisance, but you still had to be out there.
3: This is part of a greater conversation. Do dudes not know how to fix stuff now? Are dudes not handy anymore?
0: My dad is extremely handy, tried to teach me, and I'm horrific.
3: So it starts with our generation?
5: It's a generational thing, I believe.
3: Yeah, because my dad, my uncle, growing up, it felt like every man in my life, oh, this is busted, we'll fix it. We know how to fix it.
1: I'm handy.
3: None
1: like
3: of my guy
1: point.
3: Friends can do any of that.
0: My wife is much
3: they don't
0: better
3: know how to build a shelf.
0: Build a shelf? How the hell we do that?
1: Yeah, why would you need to? Why would you need to build a shelf?
3: I'm just saying they're going to outsource that to someone, a TaskRabbit
0: build
3: or whomever.
0: A shelf.
5: You could build a shelf if it came in like a package with instructions.
2: That's interesting because I'm kind of with the guys on this one, Smalls, because there are things that I just have no like. I don't know how to put shelves up on the wall. My wife does it all the time.
3: You build
0: that's
3: homes.
0: What my wife does.
2: I know. I can fix a toilet. I can't put shelves on the wall.
0: You can fix a toilet?
2: Yeah.
5: Look at this guy.
1: That's what I'm saying.
0: Wow.
1: I'm like handy to a point.
2: But I don't know how to put shelves on the wall. It's weird.
3: You like would think that you would know how to do
2: it. I've never changed a tire. Conceptually, I know how to do it. Like, I've never done it.
0: But does your driver know how to do
2: it? I've never changed my oil. My own car.
5: That was good, Evan.
3: What is that?
0: Does your driver know how to
2: I don't have a car in New York City
0: like
2: anymore.
0: Like I said, is your driver? But
3: what happened to dudes knowing how to fix stuff?
1: It just, things got so much easier.
5: Yep.
1: To just pay for them.
5: People are less self-sufficient in general, and I think that's trickled down as being less handy.
2: Is it less attractive that we don't know how to do these things anymore?
0: What do we care?
1: Yeah, but we know how to do other stuff.
0: You and I are done. What do we care?
2: Well, I mean, we've got guys on the show that are single.
0: Oh, sorry. I thought you were talking about you and I. I don't care.
2: You're all about yourself. You don't care about
0: you looked at me and you said, is it less attractive? What do we care? We're done.
5: Pat, do you feel less attractive because you don't know how to change a tire?
1: No, but it hasn't come up yet. So if it comes up, maybe I'll feel like
3: this. What if you're dating the woman of your dreams?
0: Oh, what a disaster this would be.
3: And she has a flat tire and calls you for aid.
0: Oh, boy.
3: And you can't help her out.
2: Man, you better get your
3: ass on
2: YouTube.
3: You have the opportunity to be the knight in shining armor. You can't do it.
2: You better do something, Pat.
1: Hold on. Let me call AAA real quick.
0: No,
2: you got to do it, man.
3: I will say, when you are in a moment of distress and you call your partner, you're calling them because they can calm you down and they can handle it.
1: Yeah, I'll handle it by getting someone to fix the tire for you.
0: I have an idea. Since I am a proud endorser of Midas, what if we do an afternoon or a day, whatever it is, Pat and I at Midas learning some of this stuff?
3: I think that would be very helpful.
2: Why can't I go?
5: Can Canty and I come
3: to
5: you?
3: Why
0: we have an outing? We have a Midas outing.
2: I want to learn how to change my own car.
3: I actually want Nuno there, too. Because if this is like the automobile combine, I want Nuno there to be the top prospect. To just stunt on everyone.
2: Nuno should be the judge.
3: Okay, Nuno can be the judge. But I need Nuno there because he knows what he's doing.
1: First Midas, second NASCAR. Here we come.
0: Yeah, we're ready.
3: The unsportsmanlike pick.
0: After one day. Midas, the three of us are going to Daytona next year. Oh, my God.
3: Why not four? You're just excluding Cam?
0: Cam made it seem like he knows how to do it.
5: No, I don't. I'm with Canty. I think
3: that.
5: I could figure it out.
3: Yes. Change a tire. Change the oil. What else?
0: We'd all be undrafted free agents. We'd be terrible.
2: Change a car battery.
0: Oh, God. We couldn't do any of this. This would be a disaster.
4: Well, even before trying to change it, do you know how to jump your car?
2: Jump the car?
4: Yes.
3: Okay, so we've got four of them.
2: Change the filters.
3: Five.
2: Yeah, exactly.
0: I don't even know the terminology you're using. Forget how to do it.
3: And we'll have Mike T there to be the
0: proprietor
3: of the garage combine.
2: The garage combine. Let's go! That'd really be unsportsmanlike, by the way.
3: Dudes, learn how to fix some stuff. Come on, be handy.
0: You know what else is interesting when you're asking about like the generational stuff? My son doesn't get like, hey, you're supposed to do stuff around the house, and like fights me on that. And I like
3: because he's used to your staff cleaning up after him.
0: No,
1: you just made the same joke
3: to Canty about a driver.
0: You know, and I'm not.
2: We've been to your house, sir.
3: Many times.
0: My wife has a great
3: job. Your closet is bigger than my entire apartment.
2: We know y'all do well. We know.

0: know. You live on top of a mountain.
1: Yeah, I've seen your freezer.
2: I don't think I've had enough hot dogs this summer.
3: Oh, well, that feels like...
4: Can't just drop such an inside joke. It was terrible. Go ahead.
2: It's my number one summer food, and I've had like maybe six in the whole summer. I think I need to do a hot dog tour of
3: six
2: Connecticut.
3: Seems like a lot.
2: That's a lot. Six hot dogs for that's a whole summer? That's
3: a few times a month.
2: Summer's not over.
3: That's what I'm saying. Two hot dogs a month?
4: But that's the only time of year you have hot dogs. So
3: that is such a lie.
4: You have hot dogs non-summer?
3: If I'm going to a postseason baseball game, I'm having a hot dog.
4: In my head, that's fall. Summer. Even though it's fall, it's summer.
2: That's extended summer.
3: If I go in April,
4: baseball
3: opening day,
4: summer.
3: Hot dog.
4: No, any baseball is summer. If you have a hot dog at a baseball game, it's considered summer regardless of month.
3: Well, outside of a baseball game or a barbecue, where are you getting a hot dog?
4: That's his point. This is the time
2: I haven't had enough. I'm going on a hot dog tour.
3: Okay.
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18: The league now has decided that the teams will not be moving forward unless the Raptors assume the risk of potential outcomes that come from that investigation.
19: 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I don't think that's fair to the Toronto Raptors, but you should have thought about that before you traded for him.
20: 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Why are we doing this?
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4: 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Along with Michelle Smallman, Chris Canty, Evan Cohen with you here on Sportsmanlike. And yes, there is more news around Kawhi Leonard and the LA Clippers and the investigation. I read per ESPN.com, Baxter Holmes. The NBA investigation into whether the LA Clippers circumvented the salary cap to pay Kawhi Leonard could drag into 2027. If the parties don't agree on the findings or any proposed settlement that involves punishing the team, sources with the knowledge of the case told ESPN on Wednesday. If the parties, which include the Clippers and the NBPA, the Players Association, can't agree on the matter, they could head to a neutral arbiter who is jointly appointed by the NBA and the NBPA. The arbiter could be compelled, or could compel, excuse me, document production, witness testimony, and order discovery. After a hearing, the arbiter's ruling would be subject to an appeals panel made up of three people jointly appointed by the NBA and NBPA. The appeal panel decision is binding. Such a process, which applies in this instance because cap circumvention is a violation of the NBA's collective bargaining agreement, would ultimately determine whether Silver, Adam Silver Commissioner, could punish the Clippers for allegations that money was funneled to Leonard through Aspiration. That is the company that he had the no-show endorsement job for around planting trees in L.A. So where are we today? Why are we bringing this up today? We're bringing this up today because of the fact that Baxter Holmes is also reporting as part of this that this could extend into 2027. So Kawhi Leonard had, in theory, been agreed to be traded to the Toronto Raptors for Brandon Ingram, Grady Dick, two first-round picks, a pick swap, and a couple of second-round picks. That is a pretty significant NBA trade with a future Hall of Famer and an all-star-ish caliber player in Brandon Ingram.
19: Mm-hmm.
4: It also is significant because the Clippers would be completely changing directions as a franchise, and because the Raptors would then be extending Kawhi Leonard off of this current contract that exists, which could be a fraudulent deal altogether. We don't know that. We have no idea. Salary cap circumvention. But they would be extending him off of this, and thus, in theory, finishing his career over the next few years in a place where he won a championship in 2019. That trade has not been officially made yet. It is still in the balance. We don't know what the penalties are going to be. And we don't know what team Kawhi Leonard is going to be on, and I don't know when these questions are going to be answered. That was a lot. Your reactions to what I said before we go further on this.
0: This is a mess for the NBA, and I don't know how this ends up getting resolved, but I do know already that nobody's going to win.
4: Mm-hmm.
0: The league's not going to win because whatever alignment that has to take place between the investigative findings, the league's conclusions in the NBPA, it won't be enough to satisfy the league's objective to make whatever punishment a deterrent for future infractions or salary cap circumvention efforts. So this is a mess, and nobody can see the end of it, and it ends up being a stain on the league and what otherwise has been an awesome calendar year for the NBA.
3: The NBA has been so awesome.
0: It's been great.
3: The postseason, the star power, the storylines, the player movement. The NBA has been crushing it. And then you have something like this, which could be crushing. And I'm a bit perplexed as to why there wasn't more of a sense of urgency or perhaps a hard ending for this timeline when it came to the investigation and the due process and how it bears itself out, knowing that there could be a transaction like this or wanting to have it done in case there was transactions that needed to happen with the Clippers as a part of this. And could the only potential winner in this be the Raptors? If you get him and there aren't really consequences for you, there could be consequences for the Clippers. There could be I mean, in general,
4: I don't see how the Raptors are the winners, though. Because you're saying the winners, I guess, let me do it this way. You're saying that.

0: would be the winners based on if the trade doesn't
1: happen. The only potential winners.
0: Right. If the trade doesn't happen, there's no penalties for the Raptors.
1: Correct.
0: But if the trade doesn't happen, the intended basketball team that they thought that could contend for the Eastern Conference does not exist.
1: Mm-hmm.
2: So it is a penalty.
0: So, yeah, that's a penalty in itself because they looked at it and said, if we have this guy, Kawhi Leonard, along with, as they say, the face of the league, Scotty Barnes, and all of the surrounding talent.
1: We have a shot. We have a chance.
0: Yeah. Are they better than the Knicks? I'm not saying that. What I'm saying is when we talk about the Eastern Conference, if you start a team with Kawhi Leonard and Scotty Barnes, they're in the mix. So I don't know. Sure, they don't incur any penalties. I don't believe the incoming team will incur any penalties as a team. I believe the player in this case would incur the penalties, and that would be the penalty for the team. In other words, let's go through some options here. Some of the options include but are not limited to everything's on pause. So with everything on pause, that means Kawhi Leonard, in theory, is eligible to play for the Clippers. They're probably not going to then be able to trade him, and they will choose not to extend him. That seems like an option. Another option is somehow this trade just happens, and then they go about extending Kawhi Leonard. Toronto. I don't know if that would make sense. Another one, maybe a team looks at this and says, so wait a minute. We don't know what Kawhi's status is going to be this year. We really don't know if we're supposed to extend him or not. We are pretty sure that the team that could get penalized would be the Clippers, but not us, incoming Team X. But he could miss games as a result. Is this crisis actually an opportunity for us? A team I thought of, there's two teams, one I thought of, one CeCe thought of. For me, Boston Celtics. Could they say to the Clippers, here's Paul George back. You're going to get an extra year of the contract, but we'll give you a first or maybe two firsts that we got from Philly to take it. And that's and basically we're trading Jaylen Brown for 1 year of Kawhi Leonard. Okay, that's an option. The option that you thought of were the Golden State Warriors, who have done nothing this offseason, and they may sit there and say, if we're going to have an expiring contract and our choices are an injured Jimmy Butler
2: or Kawhi Leonard,
0: even if Kawhi gets suspended for 25 games, the totality of games played, even for Kawhi, may be more than Jimmy because of the injury. And if we have to throw in our 2027 first, if they have that, so be it. We still are going to have the cap space, and at least we can mask that we tried for Steph this year.
2: Yeah.
0: And even if he's quote-unquote busted for everything and he gets suspended for the year, that stinks. Maybe the draft pick becomes contingent on games, but whatever it is. All right, but so be it. Jimmy's not going to play for the majority of the year anyway. At least it's an effort for Steph, who deserves an effort.
1: Yeah.
0: But this is ridiculous hypotheticals. Now let's give you another one. Let's give you how Rob Manfred and the Houston Astros play into this.
2: Yes.
0: CeCe, go ahead.
2: Well, my point was, if you're the league office, the only way that you're going to get to the bottom of it is to have an admission by the parties involved that there was something nefarious that happened, that there actually was salary cap circumvention, similar to what we saw with the Houston Astros and the sign-stealing scandal. Rob Manfred in the league office gave blanket immunity to everybody that was involved, and the players stepped up and they said exactly what happened using the replay cameras in order to figure out the signs for opposing teams and then finding ways to be able to communicate that to teammates by making noises, banging trash cans, whatever. All of a sudden now, the league is aware of what was taking place and they were able to mitigate that moving forward. And so if you're the NBA, the knowledge of what took place between the Clippers and Kawhi in order to get him to come to L.A. could be the win in terms of making sure that you're aware of what governors and what organizations could potentially do to entice players beyond the benefits that are allowable under the CBA with the salary cap.
0: Could they?
2: That's a way. Here's the thing.
0: Yeah.
2: That's a way for the league to learn. That's also a way for the league to put an end to this.
0: Right.
2: So everybody can function forward.
0: So to your point, let's say Adam Silver holds his press conference and he says, we're never going to allow this to happen again. The first response from Vinnie Goodwill or Brian Windhorst or any reporter that's sitting there, Tim McMahon, and asking questions will be, Ramona Shelburne, why would we assume you'll never allow this to happen again? Like, you could have had this happen today for all we know. What actions? And they wouldn't have an answer. In your scenario, it's, we got the most elaborate salary cap circumvention that ever, to our knowledge, existed in NBA history. We have every detail from start to finish where we're planting trees now. We know all of it. Uncle Dennis was here. Kawhi was here. Mitch Franco, the old agent, was here. Ballmer was here. Unfortunately, none of them are going to have penalties. But we know how they pulled this off, so now we know what to look for. I understand why you said that. I don't think they would agree to that.
2: You don't think the league would agree to
0: No, I don't think the people involved would agree to that.
2: But the,
1: like the Clippers?
2: The only reason they wouldn't agree to it is if they didn't think that they were going to get penalized at all. That's the only reason that they wouldn't agree to it.
1: In the Baxter Holmes article, I thought this was a very important piece. He writes, the Clippers remain adamant that they did not funnel money to Leonard through Aspiration, and one source close to the team with knowledge of the investigation said that it would, quote, fight that to the end, including through arbitration. So it doesn't appear like they are willing to concede anything here.
2: Yeah, but if you concede it knowing that there's no penalty for it, what's the difference? Who's the wiser? What difference does it make? Reputation? But does that matter?
1: Perhaps.
2: Does it matter?
1: Maybe to them.
2: You're the Clippers. What is your reputation?
0: Being the Clippers. Like, when you say it that
2: it's
0: way,
2: not,
0: that's your reputation.
2: It's not good.
1: Is it going to sully it even further? No.
2: No.
0: Can the league do this? Can the league say right now, the penalty is you're not allowed to do anything. The penalty is you can't trade them and you can't extend them. So what that does is it forces him to be an unrestricted free agent next summer and have to go into someone's salary cap space, which is harder, even though Golden State has some next year. That's harder to get the contract you want. And for them, the Clippers, you get no return on the investment of Kawhi because you don't replace his salary slot, nor do you get a player like Ingram who can be a 20-point-per-game scorer, nor do you get the picks. Is that just the simplest action here? Is that how it's just over?
2: I don't know that you can do that legally with the Clippers.
0: I don't know that you can do any of that, what's happened here legally. Although, you know what? I guess you can because nothing's happened to them. What team? Okay, opening night of the NBA season. What team is Kawhi on?
1: Toronto.
0: CeCe?
2: I'm going to say the Clippers.
0: Vegas East. Opening night of the NBA season. What team is Kawhi Leonard on?
3: Toronto. Toronto, because this feels like this news actually as a negotiation ploy. Like, do you want to carry this into 27? No, all right, let's figure this out.
1: That feels like a threat, Nuno?
3: Yes.
4: I think it's the Clippers.
0: And so, for those saying Toronto, that would be Smalls, Pat, and Nuno. Is the trade the same as it was a month ago? Or are the draft picks lessened? In other words, it goes from two picks to one pick.
1: There's a penalty towards the Clippers?
0: No. Toronto says, we're not giving you...
1: Oh,
0: we may not have 82 games of him.
1: Right.
0: We may not even be allowed to extend him for all we know. So we can't give you all this.
1: The parameters have changed.
0: That's what I'm asking.
1: Yeah.
4: I think it's basically the same because the Raptors knew what they were getting into already.
0: Makes it even worse. If they make the exact same trade after all of this... Pat, I'm not blaming you. If you're right, and it's the exact same trade, and we've had to talk about this, that is the dumbest freaking thing of all time.
3: Actually, I think it would be different because we don't know what, like, the Clippers' punishment would be. So, like, is the Raptors going to send the first-round pick to the Clippers that now, all of a sudden, they have to forfeit because of this?
0: That's another thing. You're saying the Raptors would have forfeited?
3: Well, not the Raptors, but like the Raptors are sending the first round pick to the Clippers. That the Clippers will not have to forfeit. Oh, by the way, that the first round picks, and it's too convoluted. Like, other teams are involved in whatever next year's first round pick is.
1: Yeah, disaster.
0: This is one quick final thing on this for now. CeCe, at some point today, you threw out the idea, and I want you to reiterate and explain it. Just take the L. We couldn't figure this out. It took too long. We're done. You said that there's an option of throwing this out.
2: I don't know if it is an option.
0: In your mind, there should be.
2: But the league office should have the option to be able to terminate the investigation. They're paying Wachtell Lipton to do the work. All you have to do is tell them, hey, we'll take the work product from you, and that's going to be the end of it, even if there's no conclusive findings. That's the end of it.
0: They could just take Pablo Torre's podcast and divvy up penalties based on Pablo's podcast.
2: You have to have. Well, Pablo
0: has all the paperwork in front of him. Like, he has literally, Pablo, he said it on PTI, Pablo Torre finds out, it's right there. He has everything. All the

0: documents.
1: But do you know that, work for the league. Know that Steve Ballmer knowingly funded Aspiration?
0: No, I don't know anything on
1: consider
0: this.
1: In them choosing Kawhi Leonard as one of the faces of the company and giving him a $28 million endorsement deal, do you know that definitively? Like, you can look at the paper trail, that's one thing, but do you have the smoking gun where Steve Ballmer actually admits that he knew that giving Aspiration $60 million, a big chunk of that was going to be funneled to Kawhi Leonard? If you don't have that,
0: we don't have that.
1: Then you can't penalize anybody.
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1: When the pimp's in the crib, ma, drop it like it's hot. Drop it like it's hot. Drop it like it's hot. When the pigs try to get it.
2: 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Night two, Sunday, 6 p.m. Eastern. There's an update for North Carolina on the Mike Lombardi situation. We got some quarterback stuff. I want to get this thing with CeCe, though, by the way. You randomly yesterday turned to me and you said, Obafemi is a star. And I was like, I know, but why are you saying that specifically? Like, why are you feeling Oba, who's going up against Brock, SummerSlam this weekend, Brock Lesnar, going up against Brock Lesnar, SummerSlam this weekend. He's the picture that we've been showing on the TV side. Like, I think he's heading there, but

0: Why are you, and you would describe yourself as a casual wrestling fan, not obsessive like others and positive towards it, but why did you say that?
1: Well, the aura, the buzz around him, and then you look at the stats here, he's straight out of central casting for somebody in WWE.
0: Yeah.
1: He's going to be a superstar.
0: I think so, too. I was having dinner with my son last night. We were trying to play out what's going to happen, and we came up with, and I don't think he agreed with me on this, but maybe Cody becomes heel, bad guy, and he's the bad guy against Oba as the good guy.
2: Hmm.
0: Cody has come on with us, Cody Rhodes,
2: yeah,
0: and hinted at becoming a bad guy, but he has not been the bad guy yet.
2: He's a vocab baddie.
0: I forgot you got him to do that.
2: He wanted to do it.
0: I know. So cool.
2: And then he used the word on First Take.
0: So cool.
2: Certified
0: what a
2: vocab
0: good guy.
2: Baddie.
0: What a good guy.
2: Not vainglorious at all.
0: Good job. You beat me.
2: Did you guess it?
0: I said you beat me. Word of the day.
2: That is not our word of the
0: day. That's why I didn't guess it.
3: Oh, just got
2: he
3: you.
2: He did guess it.
0: No,
2: he
0: I did not.
2: It. When you said good job, you're conceding.
0: No, I did not.
2: Guys?
0: I did not. I'm
2: allowed,
0: how many times
1: I
0: do you use
1: know.
0: Reverse
1: that
0: psychology
1: seems like
0: on
1: shenanigans.
0: Me?
1: That seems like shenanigans.
2: Vegas East?
4: Yeah, that's straight up shenanigans by it.
0: What?
4: Yeah.
5: How would you win by that anyway if it's not the word anyway?
0: Well, I have to still get the word.
5: Okay, so why are you celebrating? You didn't win anything.
0: I'm celebrating that I actually reversed the reverse psychology.
2: No, you didn't.
5: You didn't say anything. You just pointed job. Yeah, you just pointed out that she didn't say the word of the day.
4: And that you won.
0: I don't know about that.
5: And then you celebrated like you won.
0: You could take it that way, or we could see if I get
4: you literally there. Acted that way. But you
2: lost.
4: Won.
0: There's no evidence.
2: Which means you lost the week.
0: No.
2: We're back.
0: No.
2: I was
0: all
2: in
0: right.
2: a rut, but we are all the way back.
0: No.
2: I hope that when you're on First Take today, you can be grandiloquent.
0: I don't know if that's the word of the day either.
1: You got to choose.
2: Grandiloquent is our word of the day. You already lost.
0: I did
2: and it
0: not.
2: Means using big, fancy, or complicated words to sound important or impress people.
0: The word of the day is mocking the word of the day.
2: Correct.
0: That's, boy, that is interesting.
2: The irony.
1: It's pretty good.
2: Grandiloquent.
1: Actually, like
0: let
1: it.
0: Me read some words from the University of North Carolina that has an update on the Mike Lombardi situation. If you're unfamiliar, Mike Lombardi, the general manager of UNC football, as personally brought in by Bill Belichick to be the general manager, reportedly the highest paid GM in all of college football at $1.5 million, was put on administrative leave with pay earlier this week. Why, we don't know. They have not disclosed that information. Pete Damels, of course, college football reporter, college sports reporter, tremendous job. He put out a statement from UNC, quote, as a result of concerns behind allegations that led to the personnel action regarding Michael Lombardi announced on July 27th, the University of North Carolina at Chapel Hill, through its Office of University Counsel, is in the process of investigating this matter. Because this involves confidential personnel issues, the university will not comment on the nature of the allegations or discuss personnel information. So North Carolina is telling you, we're not telling you. Right? That's kind of what they're saying there. Is that if you find out this information, it is not going to be from us. Whatever
2: because
0: it is that
2: confidentiality.
0: Yeah, whatever it is may have happened, been accused of happening, we don't know. Obviously, we're not going to speculate other than the person that Coach Belichick brought in to be the guy running the personnel is not with the team as we sit here, what, a month before the season begins.
2: What a mess.
0: It's a mess. There's no question. That's why they were number one on the Hot Mess rankings this week. You can go back on the podcast yesterday after 7 a.m. Eastern and listen. All right. We've talked about QBs, obviously, a bunch over the last couple of days, and we've kind of spun the QBs of, maybe they're not going to be as good as we think they are this year. Let's go the other way. Which QB would you say would be most likely to change how we look at them from a positive perspective? That whatever grade we're currently giving them, they have a chance of increasing that grade this year. Is there one or two that jump to mind? You're nodding your head, Smalls. Go ahead.
2: How about Bo Nix?
0: Do we look at him negatively?
2: Not negatively, but we look at him as probably properly rated amongst his peers in that stout draft class. Caleb Williams, Jaden Daniels, Drake May. We put him above, obviously, J.J. McCarthy and Michael Penix Jr., but he has an opportunity to jump all of those guys this year. He's on the best team out of those guys. I know a lot of people are high on the Bears, and certainly the Patriots were in the Super Bowl last year, but if we look back, hindsight is 2020, if Bo Nix was healthy in that game, would it have been the Denver Broncos going to the Super Bowl? A lot of people think so. He is a guy that people think is good, not great. They look at that defense, and they give the defense and Sean Payton and the coaching staff more credit than Bo Nix. He has an opportunity to really cement himself as the cream of the crop in a really, really big draft class. He could win MVP this year. They could win the Super Bowl this year. He is in the position to do both of those things.
0: He really has had a

0: phenomenal start to his career.
1: Unbelievable. I mean, I'm sitting there looking at the last two regular seasons. He's tied for the third most wins, only behind Josh Allen and Sam Darnold. He has the most game-winning drives, and he has the most fourth-quarter comebacks.
2: And I bet a lot of people would have assumed Caleb Williams was that guy with the fourth-quarter comebacks. They don't assign that to Bo Nix.
1: Of course. But
3: and 34 of 34 games started.
1: But we still view Bo Nix as the fourth-best quarterback in that draft class.
2: Absolutely.
1: This is the season where I think a lot of that starts to change.
2: Mm-hmm.
1: And that's no disrespect or no knock on those other guys.
2: Of course not.
1: But what we've seen year over year is that the floor for Bo Nix is a lot higher than those other quarterbacks. Now, you can try to say, you know, contextualizing and saying that Bo Nix is in a better situation. And there's a strong argument to be made that he has been in a more stable situation over the last 2 years. But this guy has been able to make plays. And he's not just a check down expert. Bo Nix pushes the ball down the field. Bo Nix uses his legs as a weapon. He is, in a lot of ways, the catalyst for what the Denver Broncos have become. And so I just think that this is the season where the narrative around Bo Nix starts to shift, because I do think that the Denver Broncos are going to be right back in the chase to get to the Super Bowl out of the AFC.
2: You know what I don't like is that he would somehow be penalized for getting into a better situation when Caleb Williams wasn't. How many times before Caleb Williams was drafted did we say he might be walking into the best situation a number one overall pick ever had?
1: We did say that.
2: How many times have we said he finally got the coach to get the best out of him in Ben Johnson? We don't penalize him for that. We don't penalize Drake May for getting paired up with Mike Vrabel and getting to the Super Bowl. We in no way discount what those two were able to accomplish last season because they got stability and competence around them, and I don't know why we do it to Bo Nix. It's unfair.
3: Because Sean Payton does, that's why. Because Sean Payton, his style is combative on purpose to build up. CC tells us that all the time. He was with him in Dallas when he was the OC.
1: Yes.
3: And so it's different. Ben Johnson's here to be the PR person for Caleb Williams.
2: Well, he holds him accountable.
1: Yeah, Ben Johnson's called Caleb Williams out, too.
3: Okay, but not in the Sean Payton. Sean Payton.
1: That's fair.
3: That's his style, like Parcells, like one of his mentors. Like, so I don't think it's that we downgrade Bo Nix. I think we're just used to, like, beating him up. And also, here's what.
1: Okay, so we don't downgrade him. If you're doing that draft again, where does Bo Nix fall?
2: Good question.
3: Fourth.
1: Okay, that's my point.
3: How is that downgrading him?
1: But according to what he's been able to accomplish, he's not fourth.
3: So he's second. Drake May would be first.
2: Yes. He went to a Super Bowl.
3: Based on a We'll have this conversation. Redrafting 2024 quarterbacks, but only based on accomplishment, not based on, I think this guy will be great. Literally, there's so many accomplishments through 2 years for these guys, it's utterly absurd that you can redraft based on accomplishment through 2 years. That's insane. We'll do that after CC has this from 5-Hour Energy.
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1: 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Along with Michelle Smolin, Chris Canty, Evan Cohen with you. So, 2024 draft class, everybody talks about it, rightfully so in the NFL. The quarterbacks, Caleb Williams, Jaden Daniels, Drake May, Bo Nix, obviously, in the mix as well. And then the two that are not nearly where those guys are, Michael Penix Jr. primarily because of injury, and J.J. McCarthy because

0: of poor play slash injury, if we're going to be honest about that. So if we're going to redraft the quarterbacks in that draft, but only do it based on accomplishments to date, okay? So normally when you're talking about accomplished, like I personally rag on Smalls for her Jordan Love because of the lack of, like, top-line accomplishments. You know, there's no title game. There's no Super Bowl, excuse me. There's no MVP, anything like that. This group, oddly enough, through 2 years, there's a lot to look at in terms of individual and team accomplishments.
1: If we're talking about all four of them, they all have it. A top line of the resume item.
0: So how would you rank them? How would you redraft them based on accomplishment?
1: Well, it would have to be Drake May one, right?
0: Because Drake May has two and two. So he has a Super Bowl runner-up and MVP runner-up.
1: Correct.
2: Yes.
1: Now, this is where it gets interesting because Jaden Daniels has been to an NFC Championship game, obviously 2 seasons ago. The best rookie season we've ever seen. Was injured last year. And Bo Nix was in an AFC Championship game, but he didn't play because of injury. So how do you rank those 2-3?
0: But he's had 2 years of success, playoffs in both years.
2: Double-digit wins in both years.
0: Full-fledged health, which I'm not blaming Jane
1: Daniels
0: for getting
1: hurt. I was going to say, do you knock him for that?
0: But he did get hurt. That's not hurt.
1: But based on, but do you, are you weighing?
0: I think Bo Nix's got to be two.
1: But are you weighing, okay.
2: No, I mean, this is not projecting. This is not based on physical talent. This is based on what you've actually done.
1: You have to go
2: Bo Nix is number two.
0: So who's three?
2: I probably go Jaden because he got to a conference championship game.
1: That's better than winning the division and winning a home playoff.
2: Well, I mean, the best season of Caleb Williams was 11 wins in the divisional round. Best season of Jaden Daniels was 12 wins in the NFC championship game.
1: Check, check.
0: So that means Caleb is four in the accomplishment draft amongst the 2024. Now, go ahead.
1: Well, also, while Caleb Williams certainly has that top line of the resume, he also didn't meet the markers that he set for himself. Completion percentage, 4,000-yard passer.
0: The only thing
1: I would
0: say,
1: he put it out there.
0: That's the problem. Because that could also be the same for literally every other guy. We just don't know what their exact – like Drake May could say, well, my goals were Super Bowl win and MVP.
1: But he didn't put it out there like that.
0: Right. But so all of them may have missed their goals. But to your point, yes, Caleb – publicly,
1: and I respect him for setting those expectations for himself, those lofty ones, in a very public way.
0: So now, let's flip it. So this is not based on accomplishment. This is now based on redraft next 5 years. So not the previous two.
1: By
0: the way, I'm going to put us on hold for a second. The level of accomplishments this quickly from those four guys is truly remarkable. Like, I had it in the hot mess 2 weeks ago. Zachary Risichet, Atlanta Hawks, number one overall pick, was already salary dumped the same year that these guys were drafted. And we have four NFL quarterbacks drafted in the top 12 or whatever it was of the draft 2 years ago that have combined, what, a Super Bowl appearance?
1: Two conference championship rounds.
0: Three.
1: Oh, yeah, three, obviously, because you went to the Super Bowl.
0: Nix and Daniels.
1: Three.
0: An MVP runner-up.
1: A division winner.
2: Three division winners, right?
1: Yeah.
0: That's absurd.
2: Yeah.
0: This quickly? We bring up other drafts, the Eli draft.
2: 2004, 1983.
0: Roethlisberger was that quick on a lot of stuff.
2: Roethlisberger
0: I don't know if the other guys were.
2: Well, Eli won it in 2007. He was drafted 2004.
0: But that's after. That's after this window.
2: That's still pretty quick, though.
0: But Eli wasn't even the starter right off the bat, which is smart by the Giants, by the way, because Kurt Warner handing it off to him was very smart. But I'm just saying, if the level of accomplishments, I don't think that draft had it this quickly. Cham can do the research on it. In terms of, let's look at it as divisions won, playoff games won, conference championship appearances, Super Bowl appearances, and MVP votes.
2: So Eli Manning in his first full season as a starter won the division, went to the playoffs.
0: Which was his second year overall, correct?
2: Second year overall.
0: Yeah. So the
2: 11 wins.
0: Right, but in this case, the anomaly of this draft is they all did that in year one. Not all.
2: No.
0: Well, two of them did it in year one.
2: Yes. Two of them finished dead last in their division in year one.
1: I was going to say, Caleb didn't.
2: Yeah.
0: But two of them did it in year one, which is just, and then they followed it up, the healthy ones, in year two. It's just wild to think about. But if you flip it, and now you say, forget what's happening previously. What's going to happen in the future? Who goes number one?
2: Man, I would say Drake May.
0: That's, yeah.
2: Mm-hmm. But I'm not puffing my chest out with that. Like, I'm be honest with you, Ev. I think it's choose your flavor of ice cream. They're all good.

0: just a matter of what you like more. I think all of these quarterbacks, and I know this is a bold statement, but I think all of these quarterbacks at the end of their career could be wearing a gold jacket. I think all of them. I think this class is that talented.
1: That's awesome.
0: I mean, based on the start that we've seen, mm-hmm. it's hard to argue against it.
1: Absolutely. And if we're projecting, if you hedge yourself in different ways because you're saying if we can assume everyone's going to be healthy,
0: yes.
1: I would probably roll with Jaden Daniels. But then I think who's going to be his head coach? Is if they don't have team success this year.
0: I'm going to assume if he's healthy, I'm going to assume Dan Quinn is going to be his head coach because if Jaden Daniels plays in all 17 games,
1: they'll be great.
0: The Washington Commanders are going to be a double-digit win team.
2: Yeah. Well, so hold on. The redraft can be done a million different ways.
1: That's what I'm saying.
2: So the redraft could be done based on accomplishments to date. The redraft could be done based on future guessing how they're going to do. Then the redraft could also be done of situational redraft. Because situational redraft, Jaden Daniels is last. Because you would take Drake May with Josh McDaniels, you would take Bo Nix with Sean Payton, and you would take Caleb with Ben Johnson before you would take anything with Jaden Daniels because
0: agreed.
2: Of the variety of what he's already had.
0: Agreed.
1: I would have loved to see Jaden Daniels with Ben Johnson, too. Think about how fun that would be.
2: Yeah.
1: It's fun with Caleb. It would have been fun with Jaden.
0: The Bears could have done it.
1: Yeah.
0: They chose not to bring him in for a workout.
1: So crazy. But I think they're pleased with their choice.
0: Yeah,
2: for
0: yeah.
2: sure.
0: Yeah, I mean,
2: but this is that's also so last place in the what they've done so far draft is Caleb. Last place in the potential in the future is who? Because last place in the situational one is Jaden.
0: The biggest concern when it comes to injuries with Jaden.
2: So Jaden's in last place in two of those categories.
0: Yeah.
1: Even though if I could assume health with him, I might take him number one.
0: I mean, listen, if you could assume health with him, there's an argument based on the physical talent and the mental horsepower that you take him number one.
1: Correct.
0: Yeah.
1: Big variance there.
0: I think they're all great, though. I think they're all great.
2: But you know what's funny? Go ahead, I'm sorry.
1: Well, hold on. He's had the most accomplishments, but none of us definitively said Bo Nix number one.
2: For which of them?
1: If we're projecting out.
2: He's number one situational.
0: I think he could be, yeah, I think he's number one situational.
1: If it wasn't situational, if we're just saying based on what we've seen up until this point.
2: Put him on an expansion roster, he's probably fourth.
1: Exactly.
2: Right? If you put him on, if you do the 2020.
0: I'm not going to do that to him. Yeah, I'm not going to do that to him.
2: He stays healthy and he wins, so I don't know. I mean, maybe it's wrong to do that.
0: Yeah,
2: I don't know.
0: It's wrong to do that. Yeah.
1: But you have to put in the card, and Caleb, Drake May, and Jaden Daniels are available. You have to give the card for the commissioner to read it. You're going to go Bo Nix with those three guys sitting there? Not knowing what the circumstances would be?
2: Expansion draft is what you're saying.
1: Yeah.
0: But I can't ignore what I've already seen, though.
1: Of course, and I'm not dismissing him. This is, I guess, what my argument is we can't ignore what we've seen. He's been sturdy. He's been productive. He could have gone to a Super Bowl.
0: The only two quarterbacks that have more wins than him the last 2 years are Josh Allen and Sam Darnold.
1: An MVP and a Super Bowl champion.
2: I could see myself.
1: But would you take him over those three guys?
2: So
0: you said what?
2: I could see myself falling in
0: love. He plays quarterback like linebacker. I love his game.
1: I love his game too. I love his game.
0: I love it.
1: But I'm just saying the irony in all of this is that we love his game. We just showered him with praise. He's got the most accomplishments over a two-year span than any of these other guys. And you still might take the other three.
0: See, that's my problem with the discourse around NFL players in general, Smalls. We get so hyper-focused on physical traits that we don't focus on the actual objective, which is to win. And Bo Nix, based on what I just told you, the regular season wins over the last 2 years, the most game-winning drives over the last 2 years, mm-hmm. the most fourth-quarter comebacks over the last 2 years, the guy just freaking wins. I don't care about your physical traits. I care about your production and putting the team in situations to win.
1: He's got the
0: you play,
1: Jalen Hurts
0: you win the
1: of
0: game.
1: Him. It's very Jalen Hurts of him.
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2: So Cam Pratt, producer, put together some research and comparing the draft classes 2004 to 2020 to 2024, okay? So 2004 draft class, first 2 years, three playoff appearances, two division titles, two conference championship games, one Super Bowl win, which is Roethlisberger, and five playoff wins.
1: More accomplished.
2: Okay. 2020 draft class, which is Burrow and Herbert and Tua and Love and Hurts, if I'm not mistaken. Two playoff appearances. One, this is within their first 2 years.
1: Yeah.
2: Two playoff appearances, one division title, one Super Bowl appearance, four playoff wins. So not as accomplished. 2024 draft class, first 2 years, five playoff appearances. So most playoff appearances within the first 2 years, 2024 draft class in comparison to the other two in the last 20 years. Three division titles, they win that one. Three conference championship games, they win that one. One Super Bowl appearance, they lose that one. Six playoff wins, they win that one. So of the categories we created, they win four of the five categories. Now, the fifth one they lost is the biggest one that Roethlisberger has for that Super Bowl win in Detroit in 2005 over Seattle and Mike Holmgren and Matt Hasselbeck and that crew. So there you go. So this is the most, basically the most accomplished start to a draft class we've ever seen at the QB position.
1: It's incredible.
2: At least in our last 20 years or so.
1: It's incredible.
3: And it's because they got it right with the coach. Think about this. The fact that Bo Nix got Sean Payton. Could he have been this elsewhere? Probably not. Caleb Williams, we saw what he was in year one and what he was in year two once Ben Johnson came in.
1: Yeah. Did the Commanders get coach right?
3: We thought so in year one. We thought so with Dan Quinn in year one. Obviously, they got it right in New England with Vrabel and McDaniels.
1: Agreed.
3: They won, what, four games his first year?
1: With Ron Mayo, yeah. How great.
3: So.
2: And he didn't win all those games.
3: But I just, this is illustrative of.

0: talent needing the right coaching and personnel around them to succeed. And I wonder how many other draft classes we could look at that didn't get that, that could have potentially been this. It's
1: for sure.
0: It's
2: but does
0: so tough.
2: Does doing that exercise minimize the accomplishments of what these guys have been able to do?
0: No. If anything, I'm grateful as someone who loves sports and who likes to watch greatness ascend that they got it right. Because how fun has it been to watch these guys succeed in their first 2 years and think about what's still left to come? We think any of these guys could win a Super Bowl. You said all four of them could be headed to Canton.
2: Yeah.
0: That's awesome. And so I'm really grateful that their organizations, and mind you, some dysfunctional ones at that. The Bears, historically dysfunctional. They could never get it right.
2: Washington,
0: historically awful, could not get it right. I commend them for finally getting it right.
2: The Denver Broncos had to eat, what, $85 million in dead money on the Russell Wilson deal?
0: And think about all the quarterbacks that they had cycled through
1: Russ,
0: there.
1: Right, but even when Russ was there, they actually were starting the Bo Nix from a better place than some of these other places because they still were 8-9, if I'm not mistaken, with Russell Wilson not playing as well as he had hoped to play. So they started out to be on a little better note. I also will add to this something that we have discovered over the last 6 months on our show, and a key thing if you look back historically. If you're a team that has the number one pick and you take a quarterback with your own pick number one, more times than not, it does not work out. The Bears did not take Caleb Williams with their pick. They took Caleb Williams with the Panthers' pick, meaning the Bears were ready to take a quarterback because they weren't as horrifically bad as a number one team normally is.
0: Mm-hmm.
1: And I do think that's important to note here because when we said that Caleb walked into this great situation for a quarterback drafted number one, they didn't draft him with their pick. And I think that's the difference. Mendoza is walking into a situation where the Raiders drafted him with their pick, hence why I believe it's very smart to start Kirk Cousins until they are ready for him to be the quarterback.
2: Well, the Carolina Panthers took a quarterback number one without their own pick.
1: And they would argue it's working okay.
2: Okay.
1: Because, well, I mean, they
2: didn't extend him yet.
1: They won the division.
0: The arrow's pointing up.
1: I don't think he's
0: another instance
1: awesome,
0: where you got the right coach, it seems like, in place.
2: The Jacksonville Jaguars took Trevor Lawrence with their own pick.
1: I think it's working, but a lot of people did not for
2: okay.
1: a long time.
0: Again,
1: okay.
0: You got the right coach, it seems like.
1: Now.
2: Yeah, that's true. That's true. Coaching is such a big part of this.
0: It's huge.
2: It's a massive part of the equation.
1: So I for whatever reason, decided to go ahead.
0: Yet we never assign that to Nick Sirianni and Jalen Hurts. He's had a turnstile at OC. Nick Sirianni's been his head coach. That's the one stable coaching position he's had. They've been to two Super Bowls. He won one. He's a Super Bowl MVP. And we never talk about them as a tandem the way we do these other guys.
2: The turnstile at OC is in part on the head coach, though. Like, the fact that we've gone so many years with Jalen Hurts having a new offensive coordinator, that's in part on the head coach. I get that there are certain coaches that graduate out of the system, Shane Steichen and Kellen Moore, but that's not the impetus behind all of the offensive coordinator changes. Brian Johnson was a train wreck. What happened last year was a train wreck.
0: Yeah, Kevin Petullo wasn't great.
2: That's on the head coach.
0: But we never link them together in when we give praise for success.
2: Okay.
1: So I started breaking down quarterbacks in categories this morning off of some of the stuff we're talking about, but I'm going to have to go through this very quickly. But I think it's interesting kind of where we're going with this because I literally just took debate over which 2024 quarterback is in the lead as a category all to itself. Like I wrote down two QBs putting the pressure on the team to succeed in Lamar and Burrow. Two QBs need set for life deals, Stroud and Bryce Young. And then I literally just put the entire 2024 class of QBs that we're going to ask the question, are they as good as we claim they are? Trevor Lawrence, Justin Herbert, Jordan Love, to me in a category there.
2: Mm-hmm, I agree
1: right?
2: with that.
1: Like then it's two QBs at some point win it all, Lamar and Josh. Two QBs who just need to get – or QBs, excuse me, that just need to get to the postseason and deal with stuff then. Then Mahomes, Hurts, and Stafford. And then there's like nothing will happen no matter what, guys, and Dak and Goff. But I'm like coming up with
2: is Brock Purdy in that category?
1: Yeah, I
2: nothing would happen.
0: Yeah,
1: I can put him in there.
2: Yeah.
1: But the reason I'm giving you these categories is because I just put the entire 2024 class just as one. I didn't come up with a label or anything like that. It's just who's the best and how do we define it? And that's what we did here for the last 15 minutes or so. Oh no, I don't think that was a pretext.
2: I feel like the 2024 class is going to define the next

0: decade of NFL football.
1: That's a pre-tick.
2: And a good one.
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12: No matter what Deshaun does, he's not going to be on the Browns in 2027. He's mentally broken after the trade. He's physically broken after two torn Achilles tendons. Right. What's going to stop him first, the fact that he's played like crap or the fact that he's going to get injured again? It's going to be one of those two things. I don't want to watch him anymore. I'm into, let's see what we got in Shador. Let's play him. It's the more entertaining option of the two. You're probably not winning the Super Bowl anyway this year, but the Browns have a nice young nucleus of players, aside from their quarterback room. And if you lean into the Shador thing and it doesn't work out, then they're going to draft one of these sexy quarterbacks who's great that's playing college football this year. I'll watch NFL football for the offensive line and the receivers and the defense on Sunday in Cleveland. I don't really care who wins this quarterback battle because I think both guys are going to play and neither guy is going to be around by the time the Browns are playing football next year.
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2: 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Chris Canty is here. I'm here. Michelle's mom and Evan Cohen gone.
0: He's big timing us.
2: For first take.
0: I'm doing first take too. I'm still here.
2: And here you are.
0: What? Yeah. Evan Cohen's an all-time bad guy. I don't know what else to say.
2: Why does he need more prep than you?

0: I don't know, because he is the most prepared on-air talent that I've ever been around.
1: Agreed.
0: This guy knows everything.
1: And he has pages and pages of notes. And we do a four-hour show every day where we have no script, no prompter. We fill times. We're innings eaters.
0: Exactly.
1: So why does he need so much press?
0: I don't know why.
1: Vegas East, do you guys know?
2: I don't know, but it was a good way to sell the show there, Michelle.
1: What?
2: Hey, we're great. We fill time. That's what we do. We just eat innings.
1: But my point is, he doesn't need as much prep as perhaps somebody else does because he's so used
0: to talking for four hours every day.
1: We've
0: been prepping for 3 hours already.
1: Exactly.
0: With our show.
2: You guys have been talking about it since yesterday. So.
3: No, they've been talking about it since, like, Monday. No, but I think for him, it's, well, you have to Evan has takes. He just doesn't like. He needs to be prodded sometimes. Mm. I think that's the thing, right? Like, you need to have a take. Like, what's your take? Oh, by the way, and we talked about this the other day. You need to share your take before the show.
1: Oh, which he doesn't like.
3: Yes, he does not like that. He wants to just be like, surprise. Tell me on the air. Why are we doing this? Tell me on the air.
1: Yeah, Evan likes an organic take. He doesn't like a premeditated take. He likes to be surprised.
0: It can still be organic if you know where you want to go with a particular topic.
1: Right.
0: Because there's always new aspects of it, new ways of looking at it, and you don't quite know how it's going to morph and change and evolve until you get into the conversation.
1: That's exactly right.
2: Tell him, not us.
0: Guys, we've been having this conversation since we started 3 years ago. Like, we are all on the same page, except for Evan Cohen.
1: Which is why he needs to be down there early.
0: Yeah. But enough about him. We got NFL. We got a lot going on in the world of sports. Let's get to it.
2: You have anything, any pre-takes that you want to get off
1: real quick? For us?
0: Well, I thought I just gave one. The 2024 NFL draft class of quarterbacks defining the next decade in the league.
2: Yeah, but you already did that one.
1: Do you think that this upcoming draft class, which everyone is highly touting, they say this is going to be one of the most quarterback-rich draft classes we've seen in some time. Do you think they could give them a run for their money?
0: No.
1: It's hard to beat what this group has accomplished.
0: Yeah.
1: We just went through the exercise. For those who missed it, if you are just tuning in, we were going back and looking at the accomplishments from the 2024 draft class. We're looking at Jaden Daniels, Bo Nix, Drake May, and Caleb Williams. They've had 5 playoff appearances, 3 division titles, 3 conference championship games, 1 Super Bowl appearance, and 6 playoff wins across their first 2 years. It's remarkable.
0: Mm-hmm.
1: And it doesn't feel like, barring health, obviously, knock on wood, that any of those 4 are going to have a drop-off anytime soon. It feels like they're just scratching the surface.
3: So let me ask you guys a question then, Canty, off of that take. More Super Bowl titles or coaches fired by these guys?
0: Ooh, I would say more coaches fired.
1: Hmm.
0: More coaches fired. Yeah.
2: So, I mean, technically they're already at 2.
0: Yeah, more coaches fired.
1: Right, they are already at 2.
0: Yeah. Because I think Drake May is going to get a lot of people fired in the AFC East. He's going to get a lot of people fired. I think Caleb Williams is going to get a lot of people fired in the NFC North. It might be this year.
1: You were saying their head coaches fired?
3: Yeah, I'm saying
1: guys across
3: coaches,
1: the league.
3: Yeah.
0: Oh, I thought you were talking about head coaches in their respective divisions.
1: Well, if we do the Nick Saban of it all, Saban's run of success got X amount of coaches fired across college football. Well, I mean, that's a tough exercise to do off the top of our head, but you can't tell me that Sean McDermott getting fired had nothing to do with Drake May and the Patriots' success.
0: How can you have Drake May, who's in year 2, coming off of a 13-loss rookie season, leapfrog us and get to the Super Bowl before the reigning MVP and Josh Allen? How is that even possible?
1: Mike McDaniel?
0: Yeah, Mike McDaniel, gone. Yeah, I absolutely think that's on the board.
1: I'm trying to quickly look at some of the others. I don't know if the churn with the Raiders really has anything to do with Bo Nix's success. I think that's just a habit of them being
0: dysfunctional. Yeah, but
1: there's
0: going to be some coaches in that division that are under some pressure because of Bo Nix and Sean Payton. There's no doubt.
1: I don't know if Brian Daboll and the Giants really had anything to do with Jaden Daniels' success. It felt more in the moment like it was that they didn't a power struggle with Joe Shane, their general manager, certainly, and having to do with Jackson Dart and that development, which is the irony of all irony, because Brian Daboll wanted him and helped extract what we saw out of him last year.
0: Okay, here's the hot take, here's the pre-take, guys. Jaden Daniels win the division, somebody in the NFC is getting fired.
1: Ooh.
3: Well, there's only one guy.
2: But who's the somebody?
1: Is it Nick Sirianni?
0: Jaden Daniels winning the division. Somebody in the NFC is getting fired.
2: Say it.
0: Somebody getting fired.
2: Who? Are you saying if he wins the division?
0: If he wins the division, somebody in the NFC is getting fired.
4: That's not a pre-take. The pre-take is he will win the division and someone will
2: and
4: get fired for it.
2: Nick Sirianni gets fired.
4: Because obviously if the Commanders win the division, then something's gone terribly wrong for other teams.
2: It's a soft pre-take.
0: Oh, my God. You guys are a tough crowd.
4: Standards
1: are high.
4: Do you
1: think there's any world in which John Harbaugh could be 1-0 with the Giants?
0: No.
1: I don't either.
0: No.
1: So he's off the board.
0: There's too much going on with the franchise internally.
1: I agree with that.
0: They don't need more chaos by going through yet another coaching search.
2: Look, we all know that Canty wants to fire Sirianni. He just won't do it.
0: But if the Eagles don't make the playoffs, I don't think that's a hot take to say that Nick Sirianni's going to get fired. Pat, you want him out.
2: Yeah, it's a big year for him.
0: Now it's a big year.
1: Who's hedging now?
0: I'm over it a couple of weeks ago. I'm over Nick Sirianni. Now it's a big year for him.
1: Yeah, you did not like him using chat.
0: Okay, got it.
4: Pat's not on First Take, though. He doesn't have to bring the heat that you do.
2: Yeah, exactly.
1: Oh, well, so heat is only reserved for another show? You can't bring heat on our show?
4: You said we're innings fillers anyway.
2: That's true.
1: I'm saying that complimentary.
2: I am notorious for never giving takes.
3: All right, hold on. I know they're trying to lead you down this path. We've all been waxing poetically about the Cowboys. Things are great. Jerry is quiet. If this season is a complete utter disaster, is there any way that Jerry's like, I was quiet for this, decides to do something wild?
0: Yeah, like fire his head coach? Absolutely.
1: I can see it.
0: Absolutely. I can see that. It's on the board. Like, I'm talking about trading draft picks before the season, before training camp even starts, that lets us know that he loves his team on paper. If something were to happen where it goes off the rails, if the shine comes off of Brian Schottenheimer, if the team is middling, has an 8-9 record, misses the playoffs, somebody in Dallas is out. So, yeah.
2: So, not to spoil your upcoming First Take list too much, but then Dak Prescott should be on your First Take list.
0: I don't know if that's...
2: What are you talking about? Those are literally your parameters.
1: Can you give us a tease of what the context is for the list, the subject matter?
0: It's a top five list of quarterbacks with the most on the line.
2: But?
0: And how I'm framing it is this 2026 being a career-defining season, Canton within reach, but so is getting your head coach fired.
1: Okay. Those last two, yeah.
2: Dak Prescott.
1: Dak, I think, deserves consideration
0: okay. For
1: that list. Now, the head coach is not going to get fired, and Canton is already within reach. But those other qualifiers that you have on the list, somebody we're not talking about enough, in my opinion, that could really alter their legacy with their performance this year is Aaron Rodgers with the Steelers.
0: Really?
1: What if they have an awesome season? What if they go deep into the... What if they get to the AFC Championship game or the Super Bowl, for crying out?
0: Smalls, here's the thing, and you're not wrong, but here's...
1: With Mike McCarthy?
0: Here's my issue with that. It's so hard to imagine with what they're working with, the Pittsburgh Steelers getting to that point.
1: Mm-hmm.
0: I can't entertain how it would enhance Aaron Rodgers' legacy because I can't see a path to the Pittsburgh Steelers being able to win the division, win several playoff games, potentially, and get to the championship rounds. I just don't see how that happens. Not based on what they have to work with on their roster. And remember, no Mike Tomlin there. Now, it could be a good thing in terms of the bump, the new energy that's in the building because it's a new voice, but it also could go the other way. Because I do believe Mike Tomlin to be a Hall of Fame caliber coach. And when you lose that from your organization, there is going to be an impact.
1: Sure.
0: So I don't know that Aaron Rodgers, as accomplished as he is, as experienced as he is, can do enough to take this middle-of-the-road roster back to a division title and into a deep playoff run.
1: But when Mike McCarthy went to Dallas, we talked about what a great hire that was because he knows how to win and he knows how to bring the best out of a quarterback. He knows how to win with Aaron Rodgers, and he's brought the best out of him. Now, obviously, a different skill set, a different point in his career. But they already have history, familiarity with one another. Mike McCarthy is a really good coach, and Aaron Rodgers obviously has respect and reverence for him based on what they accomplished. We've heard his commentary about how excited he is for this reunion.
0: Yep.
1: I'm with you. I think it's not likely that we see them reach those heights, but when we're framing the conversation about a quarterback with the most to gain from a legacy standpoint, Aaron Rodgers deserves some of that commentary because he's already going to be a Hall of Famer. Four-time MVP, a Super Bowl champion.
0: Well, that's not what you remember about Aaron Rodgers. What you remember is the weird with the New York Jets.
1: Yes.
0: And how clunky it was at the end in Green Bay, and then not necessarily coming close to the heights that we saw in the prime of his career to where he is right now. And then, oh, by the way, for somebody that's won four MVPs to have only been to one Super Bowl is odd.
1: Right.
0: So we will have, and that's the interesting thing about Aaron Rodgers' legacy, because of how it's ending, when he's done, we will have more questions about what we saw from his career over two decades than we will resolution or consensus about where he belongs in the pantheon of all-time great quarterbacks.
1: Unless, against the odds, he can do it this year. This is his last year. He said so himself. So I'm imagining he's going to empty the tank. It's going to be very interesting to see what we say about him and his career after this season.
0: Okay. The fuel light was already on, though. You're saying empty the tank. The fuel light was already on.
1: Last see season. How many more miles you can stretch it, you know?
0: He was Captain Checkdown last year because he didn't want to get hit. The fuel light was already on.
1: He was an average quarterback.
0: We'll see what's in there, but I can't imagine there was much left.
1: He was an average quarterback last year, which is foreign for us
0: to say about
1: Aaron Rodgers.
0: Yes.
1: He's Chris Canty. I'm Michelle Smallman, and coming up next is Canty's Best Bet. 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

0: spend some money.
1: Canty's best bet.
2: I'm talking down the field, y'all. Chasing that bad, y'all.
1: Of the night.
3: All right, my Yankees are on the south side of Chicago taking on the Sox. And we're going to take them on the money line tonight. Yankees on the money line. It's $100 with a total payout of $197. That is the play of the day.
4: Well, see, Steve, let's do a little wagering on who we think are going to win some quarterback competitions across the NFL as training camp is open.
3: Let's do it.
4: There are three in particular that we have zeroed in on: the Browns, the Falcons, and the Vikings. Put them all on the board. You pick your poison. Where do you want to go first?
3: Let's go with the Browns.
4: The Cleveland Browns. Deshaun Watson versus Shador Sanders. Who do you think has, or who do you think is the leader in the clubhouse when it comes to those two guys?
3: It should be Shador Sanders, but the fact that I don't know clues us all in on a dysfunction that's going on in Cleveland. Because Deshaun Watson does not represent your future there. Mm-hmm. And earlier this week, we had a guest on that talked about the quarterback battle in Cleveland, and they alluded to the fact of, and I believe it was Dan Graziano, when he said, what would Deshaun Watson have to do this year in order to entice the Cleveland Browns to give him another contract? Like, would he have to win the division? Would he have to win a playoff game? The bar to clear is so high. And so I think that if you're Cleveland, with eyes toward next year's draft being a quarterback-rich class and having multiple first-round picks, you should start Shador Sanders in year two, see what he is, and if nothing else, he can develop into a backup quarterback option long-term and a pace car for your then-rookie quarterback in 2027, or a tradable asset that you can use to build around your next franchise quarterback. Either way, it benefits the Cleveland Browns to play Shador Sanders over Deshaun Watson. Deshaun Watson, at this point in his career, based on the injuries and the lack of productivity, is a sunk cost in terms of what it took to get him and what you paid him. Move your program forward by starting Shador Sanders week one.
4: This one is so confusing to me because I agree with everything you said, and I can't understand where the pivot point went with the Cleveland Browns and Deshaun Watson. So let's go back to last season. Their owner, Jimmy Haslam, called the Deshaun Watson trade a big swing and a miss. He said, we took a big swing and miss with Deshaun. We thought we had the quarterback. We didn't. We gave up a lot of draft picks to get him. So we've got to dig ourselves out of that hole. It was an entire organization decision, and it ends with D&I, so hold us accountable. Yeah. Great self-awareness to say it was a big swing and a miss, that you gave this guy $230 million guaranteed. You essentially built what is now the Houston Texans, and he's played one half of meaningful football for you, not to mention all of the off-field stuff that you had to somehow justify or brush aside to acquire him. You were almost at the end of the road with this. It is arguably the worst move in NFL history. And you were almost at the end. And you went from saying it's a big swing and a miss and bringing in someone like Shador Sanders, who does invoke excitement from your fan base, that did show you something last year, to saying that Deshaun Watson has a great chance and a fresh start. I don't know what happened in that gap there where they're willing to give him another opportunity and that they want the confirmation bias that they were right.
3: You know why it's a fresh start? Because you got a two-time NFL Coach of the Year fired.
4: Mm.
3: The gamble for Deshaun Watson got Kevin Stefanski fired. That is the proper way to frame what's happened in the tenure for Deshaun in Cleveland. And so I get that it might seemingly be unfair to him in terms of how I'm characterizing it, but this is a results-based business, and the results just haven't been there. I don't know what you've seen from Deshaun Watson over the last half decade to make you think that a light switch is going to flip on and the results are going to be there. The production is going to be there. He's not your future at quarterback. Why are you wasting time and wasting games when you could be doing something else to help your team, whether it's in the here and now or whether it's into the future?
4: Well, let's hear from Todd Monken, Cleveland Browns head coach. He spoke about the timeline for this quarterback decision.
5: The easiest way for me to say that, and it still won't stop you from asking, not you particularly, but everybody in general, is the first game. We're going to have a starter the first game, right? I mean, ultimately, I'm not going to decide who the starter is. They decide by their play. Their play decides who the starter is. I don't I don't have any preconceived notions of how they played in the past or how they're going to play. I only can, with my eyes, judge. And guys got to play well around them. I think we've shored up some things up front. We've added some weapons on the perimeter, so I think that's going to help. But they'll decide who plays. I don't decide who plays. The players decide who plays.
4: The players decide who plays, you see.
3: I mean, we'll see. I mean, they did address the offensive line in a major way this offseason. There was a lot of turnover in that group. They added a lot of pieces. They've got pedigree on that offensive line. They've got three first-round draft picks on that offensive line.
4: Mm-hmm.
3: They've got four new starters. That group should be better. They drafted wide receivers in the first two rounds of this year's draft. They got Denzel Boston in the second round out of Washington. They got Casey Concepcion from Texas A&M to go along with Jerry Jeudy. So there are more targets that they have. They've got a good running game with Judkins and Sampson. They've got a great tight end in Harold Fannin Jr. Like, the ingredients are there to have a productive offense. It's just a matter of who will give you competent quarterback play and who represents the most upside. And I think at this stage in their respective careers, that is Shedeur Sanders over Deshaun Watson.
4: So we're both in agreement there. Shedeur Sanders should win the job in Cleveland. Well, Todd Monken said the players decide. Sometimes the players decide because of injury, unfortunately. So let's swing to Atlanta, which is what the Falcons are dealing with, as they have their quarterback competition between Michael Penix Jr. and Tua Tagovailoa. Michael Penix Jr. spoke yesterday, I believe, at his presser at camp about the timeline for his return from injury.
0: Right now, we just seeing where I'm at, you know, and just, you know, just trusting the process, you know. It's more seeing how my body is feeling, you know, with these practices. But I know I was told that, like, another 4 weeks possibly going into that next stage. But at the same time, it could be earlier. You know, it just depends on, you know, how my body is doing, you know, throughout this whole camp process.
4: So it could be another 4 weeks as he's working back from that ACL injury, CC. Does that give Tua enough time to solidify himself as a starter there?
3: The season starts 6 weeks from now.
4: Exactly.
3: So it has to be Tua by default. But the problem is Tua's got a back injury. So they had to make the move. They brought in Cooper Rush. We'll see what ends up happening. Yeah. But, I mean, Smalls, these are two quarterbacks that have extensive injury histories.
4: Yep.
3: So if you're the Atlanta Falcons, you knew the gamble that you were taking when you went down this road this offseason. And you're going to get exactly what you deserve. Now, if one of those guys can be healthy in week one, that'd be great. But the question is, how long are they going to be able to remain healthy at that position? And is that going to undermine what should be a really competitive season for the Atlanta Falcons based on the rest of the talent that they have on the roster?
4: Kevin Stefanski is probably like, I went from Cleveland where it was question after question with the quarterback position. Now I go to Atlanta, same thing, injuries.
3: Isn't he complicit in all of this, though? You're not going to hire a new head coach and not have him on board with bringing in Tua,
4: right,
3: especially when you drafted a quarterback in the top 10 2 years ago.
4: Mm-hmm.
3: So this had to be something that he was fully on board with. And the fact that they went down this road and they went with these two quarterbacks, it's dicey. And, again, I think this is one of those situations where you got a really good roster and whatever they could accomplish is going to be undermined because they're not going to get sufficient quarterback play.
4: Our last stop here on our quarterback competition tour, Minnesota.
3: Yeah.
4: Talk about top picks. J.J. McCarthy obviously has not worked out there because of injury and performance. And Kyler Murray is his opposition in this competition, former number one overall pick who has shown signs of being an electric and productive quarterback, but consistently was never able to put it together, in part because of him, in part because of the organization around him. Do you think this one's already wrapped up? Or do you think J.J. McCarthy has a real shot of winning
3: this
4: job?
3: I think this is a wrap. And I don't know how many quarterbacks you can use Kwesi Adofo-Mensah, the former general manager, as the scapegoat for,
4: mm-hmm,
3: right? J.J. McCarthy didn't work out. It's clear and obvious. Justin Jefferson isn't happy, which is a key in all of this. They fired the general manager, brought in somebody else. The head coach went out and got Kyler Murray to be a part of this quarterback competition. This has to work in Minnesota, and I don't know that the organization is going to continue to gamble away seasons on the promise that once upon a time was J.J. McCarthy. I think this is Kyler's show. If J.J. McCarthy somehow, some way ends up starting games, it would be because he blew everybody away in his training camp in preseason, or it would be because of an injury to Kyler. And I think those are both long shots as we sit here today. So, yeah, I think this is Kyler Murray's job to lose. And I think that Kyler Murray has an opportunity to change the narrative about who he is as a player as much as anybody else in the National Football League.
4: Cosign, like, retweet. And I think Justin Jefferson would, too.
3: There we go.
4: Based on the commentary that we've got from him coming out of Minnesota. 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
1: 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And joining us now to talk about SummerSlam in Minnesota is WWE and NHL reporter Jackie Redmond. Jackie, thanks so much for taking the time to join us. And as I just outlined there, two nights, two unbelievable cards. We have so many great matchups. Is this kind of a trend that we're going to see WWE adopt moving forward, where we see two-night events become the main thing?
2: I hope so, as far as SummerSlam is concerned, because we've always called it like the biggest party of the summer. And in years past, when it's only been one night, I feel like WWE fans have sort of thirsted for more. So they're getting more. It's two nights. It's more matches. They can boo more. They can cheer more. They can spend the whole weekend watching matches and being a part of it, because it's such an interactive experience that I think once you go to an event like SummerSlam Live, it's great on television as well, don't get me wrong, but once you're actually there, it's like you really can't get enough. Like, I am usually like depressed on the Monday after SummerSlam because I'm coming down from such an adrenaline high. So I'm looking forward to it. I think we've got two really, really great cards. And it is all day, every day, right? We've got the three-hour countdown to SummerSlam shows on ESPN both Saturday and Sunday, full of interviews, sit-down interviews. So fans should check that out as well. So those start 3 hours before showtime. So I think it's 3 o'clock Eastern time on ESPN. So, yeah, lots of stuff to watch for WWE fans this weekend.
1: Just lock in all weekend. Just clear your calendar and know that you're going to be locked in all weekend.
2: Don't make any plans.
1: Exactly. And, Jackie, you mentioned the matches, both cards. Oh, by the way, your iced coffee looks delicious, as one iced coffee girl to another. How do you take your coffee, Jackie? Because I need to replicate that. For those listening on radio, she has what looks like a professionally made iced coffee that I think you made at home.
2: Listen, I'm not embarrassed to admit this is like an influencer-looking coffee.
1: Yes.
2: It's a glass cup with a glass straw. But I just do a simple Starbucks cold coffee that you can buy at the grocery store. And then I'm a big fan of the Silk Almond Vanilla Creamer, which is low in sugar, but goes really well with the blonde roast. So if you're looking to make an iced coffee at home and save yourself like $12, then I highly recommend that combo.
1: Well, Jackie, people can make themselves the Jackie Redmond special so that they have enough energy and caffeine for the entire weekend of SummerSlam.
2: Yes, exactly. Coffee or adult beverages. The choice is yours.
1: Well, you could start with one and finish with the other. Well, you mentioned the unbelievable matches that we have. Two cards just filled with star power, filled with storylines. If you had to circle one each day, what would they be that people need to tune into?
2: I hate to make it all about like the big championships, but I think the main events of both nights are massive. I'm going to start with the match on Sunday between Seth Rollins and Roman Reigns for the World Heavyweight Championship, because it is a match that is like 12 years in the making. The history and the bad blood between these two superstars is massive. Like, this is a match that fans are very excited for. I am a former Shield girly. It's one of the best factions of all time. They were brothers at one point, and 12 years ago, Seth Rollins delivered the chair shot heard around the world to Roman Reigns, betraying him. Now, what makes this interesting for fans that maybe don't watch WWE or are newer to it is that Roman Reigns goes on to become one of the most dominant WWE champions the WWE has ever seen. But he doesn't become the tribal chief, without that betrayal at the hands of Seth Rollins. Mm-hmm. And so while Roman has this like long history of title reigns, I believe he has the longest title reign in WWE history in terms of like days holding the title, like he doesn't get there without Seth. But when there's a title on the line or when they're at a PLE match, Seth Rollins has Roman's number. It's the one thing that Seth has over Roman, aside from that betrayal, is that he always beats him one-on-one when the stakes are the highest. So for Roman, he said he needs to beat Seth as like the one last thing to prove that he is numero uno across the board. Nobody can hold anything over him because right now Seth has that. Seth can say, I beat you when it counts though. So we'll see how it goes. I'm pretty excited.
1: That's a really good one. What about anything on Saturday? Is there one that you circle for Saturday that people need to be locked into?
2: CM Punk versus Cody Rhodes for the Undisputed WWE Championship. As you know, all journalists have blind spots. mine is CM Punk. We have a shared passion for hockey, so we are very good friends.
1: Love it.
2: He, a couple of weeks ago at Saturday night's main event, he hit Cody with the title. Now, he claims it was by accident, but if you watch hockey like I do, there's this whole thing called accidentally on purpose where players run the goalie, they get a little physical. I feel like CM Punk did the whole, like, oh, it was an accident, but it was really on purpose. So I'm not sure I trust what CM Punk is telling Cody Rhodes right now, but they do not like each other. Like, these are two superstars that were friends, that have a shared respect for each other, but it's gotten pretty nasty. Like, CM Punk a couple weeks ago did the old, like, push of the face. Like, it wasn't even a punch to Cody. It was, like, a disrespectful, like, push into his face. So I'm curious to see how it goes. I don't think we can get through that match without one of these, like, quote-unquote, good guys betraying the other or doing something dirty. So we're going to see. I don't know if I trust CM Punk, though. Ugh, I hate to say that, but we'll see.
1: We will see. We're speaking with Jackie Redmond, WWE and NHL reporter, and both of those matches that you just outlined, Jackie, filled with storylines, filled with star power. A lot of people will be tuning in to see those wrestlers. A lot of people will be tuning in to see someone who's arguably the biggest star going right now in Danhausen, who's going up against Dominic Mysterio. How has Danhausen, since you've been covering wrestling, I believe over a decade, how has he challenged the idea of what a WWE superstar is?
2: Well, you know what's so interesting about Danhausen is he's been able, in such a very short period of time, do what very few superstars have done in the history of the company, and that is transcend wrestling, right? Like, there are certain people that have done it. You know, probably count most of them on one hand, where if you go up to someone in the street who's never seen wrestling before and ask them if they know who The Rock is, they know who The Rock is, right? They know, people know who Hulk Hogan was. Danhausen is in that air right now, and he's only been in WWE for like a year, which is crazy to say, but I think his relationship with the Knicks, the curse and then the uncursing of said team, I think has really put him in his own category of WWE superstar. He has transcended WWE. I think the majority of sports fans know who Danhausen is, and it's something that is not easily accomplished. And the crazy thing about Danhausen is he did it himself. Like, this was not a manufactured thing where, like, we had this relationship with the Knicks and it was going to be this whole thing. Like, he kind of just did his thing and it blossomed into this massive entity and this massive entertainment entity of its own. So for that, I have a lot of respect for him because he is sort of the brains behind his whole operation. I would really like him to uncurse the Toronto Maple Leafs. It's something that I have been begging him to do now because he clearly knows what he's doing. Like, there is something to this curse, this magic, whatever this lab that he operates in, like, clearly works. So if he could curse my favorite hockey team, I would really appreciate that. He has told me no. I'm not sure what he has against the Toronto Maple Leafs or why he refuses to do it, but so far it's been a hard no from Danhausen.
1: Well, Jackie, you're making your coffee at home. You're saving human monies, so hopefully we can compile enough that Danhausen will uncurse the Toronto Maple Leafs.
2: He's such a big superstar now, and I think it'd be very expensive to pay him in the human monies to uncurse my favorite hockey team. But I'm working on it. It's a work in progress. The problem is Danhausen and CM Punk are like best buds, and CM Punk absolutely despises the Toronto Maple Leafs, legitimately hates them. It's part of our ongoing beef, so I feel like he's in Danhausen's ear. I feel like that's what's really going on here.
1: Well, he can talk, but money talks more. Jackie Redmond, WWE and an NHL reporter. Great stuff, Jackie. Thanks so much for the time and enjoy this weekend.
2: I'm going to give one more shout out because I haven't mentioned any of the ladies. Really, really quick, if you're going to tune in this weekend, check out the ladder match that's happening. Mm. It features some of our greatest superstars, including fellow Canadian Chelsea Green. Tiffany Stratton is in there. Charlotte Flair, who I'm sure many have heard of. Jade Cargill, and an opponent that hasn't been named yet. And there's ladders involved. So when people are jumping off ladders and hitting each other with ladders, it's just manufactured to be a good time. So make sure you check out the ladder match, too.
1: So glad you added that one, Jackie. We will be locked in. Thank you so much.
2: Thanks for having me. See ya.
1: Bye. Well, coming up next, we have our unsportsmanlike moments of the day. But first, I want to tell you how you can get locked into SummerSlam this weekend. It's the ESPN app. It's home for every WWE premium live event, including this weekend SummerSlam. Night one is Saturday, 6 p.m. Eastern time. Night two, Sunday at 6 p.m. Eastern time. 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
2: That was terrible.
3: Was not a great look.
4: It is time for the most unsportsmanlike moments of the day here on Unsportsmanlike. It's me, Michelle Smallman, without Chris Canty, without Evan Cohen. Both ditched me.
5: You're pretty unsportsmanlike of them.
6: Again. This is the second time this week.
4: That's right. Those voices you hear coming out of Vegas East, Nuno, Pat, and Cam, they would never bail on me. Well, except for when they leave to go get food or water or something in the middle of the segment. But
5: or
4: you
5: food
4: guys
5: wouldn't. Poisoning.
4: Or food poisoning. How you feeling, by the way? Better?
5: We're good. We're back, baby.
4: So back. Good. But yeah, the guys ditched me to go host First Take. I can't blame them all together. Be sure to tune in 10 a.m. Eastern time to see Evan and CeCe crush it on First Take. But we do have our unsportsmanlike moments of the day. Cam, take it away.
7: Yes, so Nick Sirianni and the Eagles back at training camp, as every team is. As we know, Nick Sirianni, very eloquent, always knows exactly what to say, never messes up his words at all.
4: Never, never.
7: So he's given a speech to the room, and I think you'll take particular notice, Michelle, of some of the verbiage that he uses and might take issue with it. Let's take a listen to Sirianni speaking to the Eagles.
4: Okay.
8: All right. So, last thing I want to talk about. I gave this book to some of you guys. I have some extra copies in there, so if you guys are interested in this book, right, Chop Wood and Carry Water, right? Really good book. So, it's about how to fall in love with the process, right? And my favorite chapter in this book, all right, was being faithful in the small things. Being faithful in the small things. Focus in. Here are the highlights of this chapter. Focus on the small things. Focus on the things that you can control. Well, what can I start thinking? Well, what can we control? Effort. Right? Effort. Your conditioning. Right, Jalen? What did your dad used to say? Effort's free. It's free. Effort's free. I've been starting to say that to my son. Effort's free.
7: Michelle, he says focus on the small things several times. Is that copyright infringement, or did he get it from you?
4: I would have liked for him to say focus on the small things.
7: Even though it's in
4: hear.
7: A book that probably it's came fine. Out, I don't know how long ago, but...
4: Irrelevant. He
7: not
4: should
7: sure.
4: have said focus on the small things, which you can hear on Unsportsmanlike tomorrow, Friday, sometime between 6 and 10 a.m. Eastern time. You should tune into all 4 hours because you don't know when all the small things is coming. Nuno, is that fair?
6: Exactly. We don't know yet. But so I have a couple of things or thoughts on this. A... remember, Pat, you were upset last week about the thought of him using AI
5: for
6: his speech.
5: You think he AI'd this one?
6: No, he said it's a book. But what's worse, like, AI are, like, just, here's this book to talk about, you know, it's free?
7: AI is worse.
6: Like, effort is free.

0: And like,
1: he's using a book. I have no problem with that.
2: Yeah.
3: Yeah, but do you think that he actually used the book, or did he AI the book?
2: Are you suggesting that he went into AI and put in a prompt, can you give me some bullet points from this book? Is that what you're suggesting?
3: Can he give me a SparkNotes version?
1: Or he was just asking for motivational inspiration, which I think is how he got the last quote, and they were like, check out this book. So maybe he didn't even know about the book in the first place and then got the copies. I'm not sure exactly what came first, chicken or egg, if he knew about the book first or not. Maybe this will be the book that A.J. Brown is reading on the sidelines of Patriots games this year.
2: That would be funny, actually. Do we think we need to add that into production somehow? Nick Sirianni, a guy who I've caped for a lot. I don't think he gets the respect that he deserves based on the accomplishments that he's had in his career. Do we need to bake that in somehow? Stay faithful to the small things.
1: Yeah, I think that's a good way to keep things fresh around here is to implement Nick Sirianni's messaging, because that always goes over so well when he's speaking in press conferences and locker rooms.
2: Well, if nothing else, guys, if we work it in somehow, it will get a reaction out of Chris Canty. So that's a win for us. All right, Cam, what do you have next?
1: Yep, we're going to stay with the Philly theme since we're taking over here. So LeBron James is now a Philadelphia 76er. I still can't believe that's a real sentence. But,
2: show some enthusiasm, Pat. That was a lame woo.
1: Whoa. He's still recovering.
2: We got to work on your woo skills here.
3: My chest hurts still. All right,
2: your chest hurts from food poisoning.
3: Yeah, dude.
1: So, sports feature reporter Alex Coffey for the Philadelphia Inquirer, great reporter in the Philly area, she reported on a guy who went a little far in celebrating LeBron James going to the 76ers, and we're going to show the tweet. So, Joey Abell, a Delco native, shocking, was at the Jersey Shore and decided to sunburn the James 23 onto his back. So, he has, like, paint on his back, and then either paint or tape, and then whenever it comes off, there is everything else on his back is sunburned except for the not sunburned part that's James 23. So it looks like a Sixers jersey just on his skin, basically. And she adds at the end that he has no plans to apply aloe vera to remedy this in any way. So he's really committing to LeBron coming to Philly here.
2: Joey, this was a terrible idea. I'm sure your dermatologist is not thrilled with you.
3: How dare you? This is a great idea.
2: It is?
1: I'm not doing that.
2: To burn yourself? You realize that this goes away. This is going to fade.
3: Yeah, the burns will, but the memories won't.
1: But look how viral he went.
2: You know what else won't fade? The sun damage.
3: Yeah, that's he'll just get a tan.
1: Yeah, but you know what else won't fade? LeBron James being a member of the 76ers, at least for now.
3: Which, by the way, to get an actual LeBron jersey is, like, impossible right now.
1: Yeah, way more expensive.
3: On, like, super back order, because Sixers fans have gone so crazy.
2: So super back order, make one out of your own back?
3: I also saw a picture of this guy. This is the beach that I go to at the Jersey Shore, same place.
2: Okay,
3: and he went out with this sunburned LeBron jersey on to a bar nearby and was, like, the talk of the bar, obviously. Why wouldn't he be?
2: Everyone loved him.
3: Loved him.
2: He became a folk hero.
3: How couldn't you be?
2: Okay, quick follow-up question. Cam, when you were setting up the story, you said Delco native, obviously, or classic, whatever, however you phrased it. As someone who is unfamiliar with the region, why would this be very classically Delco?
1: It's just like it's kind of hard to describe. Like, just like a certain type of person from the Delaware County who is like, yo, it's the birds. Like, all they say is, go birds, going to Wawa, get a hoagie.
3: Whatever you think the Philly accent is, that's Delco.
2: Okay, copy. Got it.
1: It's like the most stereotypical mainline Philadelphia suburb guy who's just like, nothing matters but the birds and the Phils. And now the Sixers, and I'm getting sunburned into my back of a LeBron James jersey.
3: I guarantee
1: this guy was definitely in a frat and went to, like, you know, Bucknell or something like that.
3: Okay. Guarantee he owns multiple Allen Iverson jerseys.
2: But not a LeBron James jersey.
1: He does now.
2: Okay, but one more follow-up question. He can't get his hands on a real jersey. Is he going to have to continuously now tape up his back and get burned over and over again?
1: Something tells me the team might send him an actual jersey after this reaches them.
2: Not a bad plan by him. You get a little internet famous, you're the talk of the town.
1: Sun poisoning, and you're right back to it in a week. And you got a LeBron jersey now.
2: We're unsportsmanlike.
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18: The league now has decided that the teams will not be moving forward unless the Raptors assume the risk of potential outcomes that come from that investigation.
19: You don't want to get penalized for the sins of someone else. I don't think that's fair to the Toronto Raptors, but you should have thought about that before you traded for him.
20: Why didn't they just tell the Clippers, you cannot deal Kawhi Leonard until the investigation is over? Why are we doing this?
21: Should have been resolved a long time ago, but we're still sitting here wondering the outcome. It's ESPN Radio, the ESPN app, Sirius XM, Channel 80, Mark Zeno, Randy Scott with you guys here as we kick things off here on a Thursday. Randy, I always wonder, I'm not an investigative reporter, and I've never really, done investigating. I found myself going down rabbit holes on the internet that I don't want to go down. But, you know, the idea that this whole thing is taking this long to me continues to just get me perplexed on what is taking so long.
0: It sounds like an intentional, it feels like, from the outside looking in, Zeno, like this is an intentional sort of, hey, oh, we dragged into the season, so Kawhi gets to play. Like, we're in this, like, nebulous sort of gray area, so everything has to proceed as normal. But where the real wrench gets thrown in, and we heard it in the rejoin or the start to the show, is they tried to deal him. I mean, they did deal him. The Clippers and the Raptors have a trade where Kawhi gets to go back to the Great White North, and Toronto, you know, exercising its due diligence, is like, well, hold on a second. We're not trying to inherit your problems. Like, this is a car, you know, it's buyer beware, right? This is a car with maybe a shaky transmission. We'll make sure everything's all right. Let's get under the hood. We don't want to take delivery. That's what it is. If anybody who worked in the automotive industry, and I sold cars for a summer at Mike Pallone Nissan in Springfield, Virginia, shout out, and which isn't there anymore, so it's not a free ad. But, like, you once you take delivery, it is so hard. It is so hard to turn that corner and come back. So Toronto's doing its thing, and I understand it, but it just leaves Kawhi in purgatory, and it feels, to your point, Zeno, like this is something that should have already been addressed by now, and we're just kicking the can down the road.
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21: 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All right, here's where we are. The NBA's ongoing investigation into the Clippers and Kawhi Leonard. That the Clippers circumvented the salary cap to secretly pay Kawhi Leonard more money could drag on into 2027 if the parties, that's the Clippers, the NBA, and the National Basketball Players Association, can't agree on the findings or any penalties. Again, this centers around the probe that in 2022, a $28 million endorsement deal Kawhi Leonard signed with Aspiration, a now bankrupt Green Banking Sustainability Company, was a way for them to pay him more money and not put him under the salary cap. Clippers owner Steve Ballmer invested tens of million dollars personally in Aspiration. Allegations, which were first heavily published by Pablo Torre's podcast back in September 2025. This was a no-show deal where Leonard got paid extra money funneled by the Clippers without accounting against the salary cap. All of this, obviously, again, it's one of these things here, Randy, where this was never explicitly written down as something you couldn't do, but clearly it's something that you can't do. So this is where this gets into the gray area. There is no rule written anywhere that says, I can't give you an endorsement deal, and, oh, by the way, I'm going to pay you less in the salary cap and give you – it's just not written down anywhere. So the Clippers found a loophole, and now the NBA is struggling with what to do with it. Okay? Look, I am not a fan of the NFL and Roger Goodell and the way they do business, but you give the NFL credit. For the most part, when things need to be adjudicated, they do it pretty quickly. It's not always individual player punishment, but Bountygate, Deflategate, Spygate, all that stuff moved fast and quickly and got to a resolution, and the league wants to turn the page and move on. Clearly not the case for the NBA.
0: I mean, the NFL has the benefit of basically having a judge and a jury and an executor of justice. I don't want to say executioner, but it's a party of one. It is a party of one. He's able to sort of act unilaterally. The NBA Players Union, you could argue, is the NBA Players Association is a lot more powerful than the NFLPA. I think even NFL players kind of bemoan the fact that they get worked over sometimes in CBA negotiations because there's so much money at stake. And their slice of the pie, though, is probably bigger than the NBA's because of what the NFL puts out. But the thing that jumped to my mind when you said, hey, there's no rule against it. However, it's sort of understood that you don't do it. It feels like George Costanza in his office with a member of the cleaning staff. Like, oh, was that wrong?
21: Should I not have done that?
0: Should I not have done? Yes, exactly.
21: Because if anybody had mentioned to me that that was frowned upon,
0: then I wouldn't have done it. This is clearly frowned
21: upon. Good
0: pull. Now, all of that having been said, is anyone naive enough, and I'm kind of skewing the numbers or the results, but is anyone naive enough to say that the Clippers are the first team to do this?
21: No. And that's and this is why this becomes a little bit of a conundrum for the NBA. But the reality is that, look, it was never illegal to put a bounty on people, right? It was never
0: sure.
21: That is a locker room deal where we're going to pay, just like any locker room kangaroo court that they have. Hey, you jump off sides, it's $1,000 fine. You know, hey, you swing at a 3-0 pitch and pop out, it's $1,000 fine, right? Like, yeah. Those things are generally acceptable, okay? So this was essentially, you know, no different in the sense that this was a way to look at something that's unwritten and take advantage of it. I don't know. The NBA now has a chance and an opportunity to set a precedent and put a law in place that says, okay, here's the deal. You're going to get punished for this, but we're going to write down laws in the books that are going to make it very clear going forward that anything like this will not be tolerated and stiffer penalties will be coming forward.
0: Okay, so there's a tremendous piece. I want to give the proper credit to the author of it. It's on ESPN.com that sort of outlines this. It's Baxter Holmes. Baxter Holmes is the author and is the sourcing behind it. And he says, as one source explains, this is where the league is at. This is where Adam Silver's at. So I kind of roll my eyes at the idea of this one sentence where it says, sources who have known and worked with Adam Silver for years have repeatedly told ESPN they do not expect him to be swayed by the public attention in this case. Well, yeah, we're a month into it. Nothing has happened, at least nothing publicly. So clearly they're working on their own timeline, and they don't care that you and I are sitting here going, hey, what's taking so long? And we're not the only ones doing that. But
21: for the record, Randy, they're way longer than a month into this. This is coming up on a year-long investigation at this point.
0: I'm sorry. They're a month after the trade. You're absolutely right. Gotcha. The investigation has gone on. But now, to me, what would seemingly spur this, and I say this as a chronic procrastinator, but like deadlines spur actions, right? And so you would think a trade coming in on July 30th, that's what I mean by a month. We're exactly 1 month removed from the agreed-upon trade between Toronto and Los Angeles, where Kawhi's not the only one impacted here. There are players, there's draft capital, there's all sorts of stuff involved. But as one source explains, and again, this is Baxter Holmes, this is where the league is at. If the league ignored evidence that implicated the Clippers, then that cover-up becomes a story. If the league sought punishment without evidence of this malfeasance, then the overreach becomes a story. So they're trying to walk, the league is, Adam Silver.
21: They're threading a needle.
0: They're threading a needle. So they may say, hey, we're not going to be swayed by public opinion. That's the only thing that is making this fire into a conflagration right now. It's like, and it's putting Silver right there. I haven't seen the Odyssey, so I can't make a comp, but like he is trying to get back home on this, and he's dealing with all sorts of trouble on both sides.
21: Yeah, and look, I mean, the one other possibility is for the NBA to get a neutral arbiter to come in, just like baseball did, mm-hmm. with the Mitchell report, just like Spygate had an outside organization come in and conduct their investigation. So, or was that Deflategate, one or the other? But, you know, the NFL chose an outside independent arbiter to do the investigation.
0: Mm-hmm.
21: But we're way past that point for this whole thing from a timeline perspective. Like, you should have had an outside organization done this 8 months ago before the season ended.
0: Like, I agree.
21: At this point, you're up against the gun here to make a decision because you're literally going to impact things on the court starting in about 3 months. So, you know, it's very tough to get an independent investigation done that quickly and tell them, hey, you got to get all this done in 3 months. We've got to be able to consummate a trade before we tip a ball off in anger, you know, coming up in late October. So it's not a good spot here for the league. And this should have been handled a long, long time ago. But I think, to your point, the league had a bunch of things up in the air that they didn't really have answers to. One, what really went on? Two, this isn't against the rules. Three, hey, we knew about it for this long, didn't really do anything about it, and sat on it kind of deal. That makes us look bad. So they're playing the PR game as much as they're playing the adjudication game, where they got to figure out how to punish this thing and set a precedent that this won't and shouldn't be done again. I think that there is a way for the league to actually get pen to paper and say, this is exactly what you cannot do in this realm. For players who sign endorsement deals, it has to be validated by an independent third party or whatever that mm-hmm. it's not something that's circumventing the salary cap. And they're actually being paid for something that they're going to do from an endorsement standpoint. Because clearly, aspiration, the only thing it was aspiring to do was be a fraud company.
0: Yeah, I mean, they went under. They were a quote-unquote green banking company that no longer exists. So their culpability in this is sort of scattered to the wind. But what's interesting to me, there's one sort of like unholy alliance that jumps out, is the NBA Players Association, and I want to make sure I get the spokesperson's name right because he's quoted in the piece from Baxter Holmes. It's David Kelly, who says tells reporters in Las Vegas on July 9th, hey, there's no there. Okay, there's no evidence here that the Clippers compensated Kawhi through a $28 million endorsement deal. The Clippers agree with that, and Clippers said they're going to quote-unquote fight to the end. So this would be the NBA Players Association uniting with a team, right? Normally, they advocate for their players, often against teams, but now they would unite with the Clippers to fight the league on behalf of Kawhi. And it could be arguing, like you say, either the argument is, hey, there's no rule against it, but so far the party line that's starting to align between these two, between the Players Association and the team, is that they didn't do it. So that's the lane, Zeno, that seems to be picked right now between those in the Clippers and the Kawhi camp and the NBA Players Association. They're not trying to look for that like loophole and say, hey, this wasn't against the rules. They're saying we just didn't do it.
21: Wow. Well, again, the whole hang-up here is the major trade that sends Leonard back to the Raptors, his old team, in exchange for Brandon Ingram, Grady Dick, unprotected 2031 and 2033 firsts, a 2027 pick swap, and seconds. This agreed to again in late June. The Raptors would assume any risk of penalty, suspension, voided contract on Leonard's part. Both teams still want to do the deal, but the NBA won't let it finalize. Here's Evan Cohen on Unsportsmanlike, saying that the Celtics should get themselves involved in the Kawhi Leonard sweepstakes.
2: If I'm the Boston Celtics, I'm swooping in today. I'm destroyed for what happened with this Jaylen Brown trade. Brad Stevens, who we've always taken as a man of his word, right? From dating back to Butler, that is a stand-up class act. Look at the guys that he hired from a coaching perspective and how good they've been, right? Ime Udoka, Joe Mazzulla, Will Hardy was in the mix there. Like, this guy has brought a great organization to Boston, taking over for Danny Ainge. He said specifically at this press conference when he got Paul George, we don't want two players taking up 70% of the salary cap. You currently have two players taking up 70% of the salary cap for the next 2 years. Go give the deal you got for Jaylen Brown to the Clippers. Take Kawhi. Who cares what happens after that?
21: I mean, my only pushback would be if the NBA isn't going to push through the trade to the Raptors from the Clippers, why would they push this trade through?
0: Yeah. Yeah, and why would Boston
21: assume the same? I understand
0: his
21: point. I understand what he's saying from a roster construction standpoint, but how does that trade get consummated if they're not consummating this one?
0: And Jason Tatum would lose his mind. He would lose his mind quietly if they couldn't coexist. If there was a dissolution of the union between him and Jaylen Brown, it's not going to get better with an even more mercurial person. At least Jaylen is on Front Street about who he is, what he stands for. Is he a little outspoken? Absolutely. Will he advocate for himself? Did he apparently was he rumored to get upset that Jason Tatum was introduced last after he came back from injury? Can Brown maybe swim in pettier waters? Absolutely. But Kawhi's just going to make you wonder what's going on. Kawhi's just going to be quiet. He's not going to engage. People love playing with him, but I also point to the fact that Paul George and Kawhi have already played together 5 years. It didn't work. So whatever Boston's trying to do, is this a soft rebuild? Okay, then yeah, make this trade. But otherwise, nothing gets better in Boston with a trade like this. There is no PR save by trading for Kawhi right now. It's not the Band-Aid that fixes the Jaylen Brown PR issue.
21: Well, let's hear more from Unsportsmanlike Chris Canty, saying the Kawhi Leonard situation is a stain on the NBA, which has had a great calendar year so far.
3: This is a mess for the NBA, and I don't know how this ends up getting resolved, but I do know already that nobody's going to win. The league's not going to win because whatever alignment that has to take place between the investigative findings, the league's conclusions, and the NBPA, it won't be enough to satisfy the league's objective to make whatever punishment a deterrent for future infractions or salary cap circumvention efforts. So this is a mess, and nobody can see the end of it, and it ends up being a stain on the league and what otherwise has been an awesome calendar year for the NBA.
21: All right, we want to hear a reaction from you guys as well. 888-SAY-ESPN, 888-729-3776. What do you make of the Kawhi Leonard situation? Your calls are next after I tell you about WWE Premium Live Events. 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

0: Andre 2000. Dear Lord.
1: Oh. What are you doing,
0: Zeno? This coming back, Randy.
2: I feel like they dialed this stuff up for you, man. I really do. I think they try to get the like well manicured just.
1: Zeno, where was Spring Break 2000 for you?
0: It was Cancun, I think, back in the day. That was the hot spot back in the day.
2: Oh, somebody had money, huh? Somebody had some money.
0: You know what we did? You know what we did spring break 1 year? We went bungee jumping in Mexico. That was probably not the safest idea ever.
2: No, probably not. That's awesome, though. Thank you for asking. Myrtle Beach, South Carolina. For me, I got banned from a go-kart track.
1: Did you punch somebody out, Randy?
2: No, they took my picture and everything.
3: What did you do? It's Myrtle Beach.
0: Seriously.
2: Apparently, at that particular establishment, Rubbin is not racing. And they didn't appreciate my firm hand on the wheel.
1: So if you went back there, you're not getting in. They still have your picture on the wall?
2: They still have a picture on the wall. Now, if I come back with this lame attempt at a beard, I might be able to sneak by. And chances are, the 23-year-old who was working there at the time has moved on to greener pastures, and he won't. But I had to pose in front of the security shack, and they took a Polaroid photo of me.
0: Really?
2: And they put it up on the wall. Yeah.
3: So what you're saying is 50 states in 50 days can't go there.
2: I couldn't go to South Carolina, the Palmetto State. And it's like, think about who gets their picture taken at any establishment and put up on the wall. It's like bad checks, counterfeit bills.
0: Yep, and thieves.
2: And thieves, yeah, exactly. So me, just being a hard-nosed racer, I'm up on the wall.
1: So just as a thought experiment here, and maybe I'll actually do this. In the break, if you give me the name of this establishment and I call them, could we figure out if you're still banned?
2: I will, man. It's been.
1: If you can figure it out, I will call.
2: 6 years, but I will try to find it. Right. Yeah.
0: I mean, this is obviously a terrible caller topic, but you know, stupid spring break decisions. It's a terrible, terrible, terrible caller topic.
2: Oh, or have you ever been banned from?
0: There's not enough dump buttons for this topic at all whatsoever.
1: So I do like that. I do like that. If you've been banned from somewhere, you know, and the story is radio friendly, let us know.
0: Okay,
2: right.
0: We'll do that if where you've been banned from. And
1: 888-729-3777.
0: Don't go bungee jumping in Mexico. In fact, you probably shouldn't go bungee jumping at all. It's probably not the safest thing for you to do.
2: Somebody calls in and they're like, all right, there's one Chuck E. Cheese in Paramus, New Jersey. Now, here's the thing. You know, and they just like lay in their story.
0: Oh, we have jumped the shark here from Kawhi Leonard and the Clippers circumventing the salary cap. But we do want to hear from you on that 888-ESPN, 888-729-3776. A myriad of topics here. Let's get to the Kawhi Leonard situation with Dylan in South Dakota. Dylan, good morning. You're on ESPN Radio.
4: Zeno, Cancun fist pumping shirtless and Nard Dog booted off Myrtle Beach tracks. That checks out. DK, you gotta call them and then steal back that Polaroid if it's actually there. Randy, go get that thing. I was banned from Cawthorn Hall, Oregon State campus, spring break, climbing on the roof. The rowing team had to stay during spring break and train. It was painful, so we were getting into all kinds of nonsense. But the beauty was when we were done, we got to go to San Diego for the opening weekend regatta when we were done. Okay, with the new show on Monday, I wanted to give a big shout-out of thanks to DK, Bub, Steele, CY, DDJ, Randy, Dr. Dre, Zeno, and all the rest. Best to everyone in the future. Let's talk aspirational claw bomber drama quickly. So pushing out to 27, I think it gets even more weird, but perhaps this is putting pressure for everyone to just settle and ultimately punish. Remember, Ballmer is the wealthiest owner. I'm sorry, not have to punish, but settle. Ballmer is the

0: wealthiest owner, and he's been a good, passionate partner with Silver, who ultimately works for Steve and all the board of governors. And all reports are that Kawhi's camp asked for extra kickbacks. That's why he didn't stay with Toronto after 2009 championship. And even more ironic that he's trying to sign long-term back with the Raptors. Remember, the previous Raptors owner, the other LT, is moving out of his role of president of board of governors as we're talking. The logical fallout of all this is the Raptors get picks back from the trade. Klaw sits out half the season, reduced pay, and then Grady Dick and Brandon Ingram get out of hoops limbo. But nothing with this is logical. So here's what I want to ask you guys. What are the odds that this trade gets killed and Kawhi aspirationally stays at home, plays in purple and gold on the vet minimum, and heck, maybe he even plants some trees outside of Crypto Arena? May the force be with all of you guys. Take care.
1: That was great, Dylan. Thanks, buddy.
2: Yeah. Interestingly enough, I mean, the idea that he could stay in L.A. just with the other team is interesting. I mean, what are the chances he goes back to the Clippers and actually plays with them, I think, is the actual better question, right?
1: I think 50-50, really. I really do think we're there. And I think it's because the league can't prevent him from playing. You know what I mean? They can dictate where. You know, they can hold up this trade, and they certainly have. And you understand it from a Toronto perspective because the potential punishments are heavy, to be sure. But, like, he's going to play. If he's healthy, he's going to play. And why not in Los Angeles back with the Clippers? Like, it's awkward, sure. They tried to trade him, and he wanted out too. But he's got to play to earn his money, guaranteed contract notwithstanding. So why not in Los Angeles? I think it's 50-50 with the Clippers.
2: I would tend to agree. You know, would he go back there and play? I don't know. I mean, you know, is there some world where he sits out and says, I don't want to play here anymore, trade me, and they find another trade partner? I mean, who knows? Is it something where he sits out his punishment with this team and then gets traded as soon as the punishment is over, you know, kind of deal? So
1: yeah.
2: Time will tell the answers to those questions. Jordan is in Texas. Jordan, you're on ESPN Radio. Good morning.
3: Brandy, Jenny, what's up, baby? Hey, NBA is my wife. And Kawhi Leonard is me. Adam Silver was all rush, rush, rush when LeBron James wanted to make a decision, but now they want to take their time. That's exactly what my wife does. She's always rushing me, but when I rush her, oh, no, the world falls out. Also, Randy Scott, I'm in Rosemont, Indiana, at the National Sports Collectors. I got my son with me. Hope I'm being loud enough to wake him up back there in the sleeper. We're chasing Earl Campbell all around the Midwest. We're in Rosemont today at the Sport Collectors Eviction. We're going to Canton. He's missing the first day of school for football. That's what we do in Texas. Hall of Fame game. Love you, man.
1: That's incredible. Earl Campbell is gonna get hit with an Earl Campbell sized amount of energy when he meets Jordan and Mini Jordan from Texas.
2: Yeah. Yeah. Listen. Pulling the kid out of the first day of school for football?
1: For a preseason game?
2: Yeah, for a preseason game, no less.
1: It's a choice.
2: That's the only preseason game he'll remember his entire life. There is that. Mardi Gras Bob in New Orleans. Mardi Gras Bob, good morning. You're on ESPN Radio.
4: Radio gentlemen, pleasure to visit with you. Hard to follow all that loquaciousness. Look, Kawhi Leonard's situation, my lawyer friends will call that icky. That's the term they use. Monty Python would say a wink's as good as a nod to a blind bat. We all know what they were doing, but it doesn't seem like they were paying him on the side, of course. I don't know if there's language in the CBA that specifically says they couldn't do that, but we all know what they did. They're going to settle this. Silver works for Bomber. Bomber's not going to suffer. He's got too much money to suffer anything. And Kawhi will play somewhere, maybe Toronto, maybe not. But this is all, you know, it just looks icky. It's bad.
2: Yeah, I mean, look, and again, there's nothing on the books that says you can't do this. It's just assumed you shouldn't do it. There is no specific rule that says you cannot pay a player less because they're going to make more in an endorsement deal. The endorsement deals have nothing to do with the NBA per se, right? They're individual deals between player A and company A, right?
1: Right.
2: So when company A happens to be owned and funded and bankrolled by the owner, well, that's a little bit of a gray area. It's never happened before, but there's not a rule against it. That's why this is taking so long, because there's nothing that explicitly says you can't do this. There's no rule that says you can't do this.
1: There's a

0: Chappelle bit from an old stand-up part where he talked about being pulled over with a white friend of his and how the white friend handles the cop compared to how he used to have to handle cops. Mm-hmm. And he says that the white friend turned to the cop and was accused of speeding and said, "I'm sorry, officer, I didn't know I couldn't do that." And it worked. And it's not going to work this time. The NBA is taking this long because there is enough evidence. There is something that showed up in the investigation that they are worried about, concerned about, because it's all precedent as well. Let's keep that in mind. Is this the first time any team has done this? An owner has worked something out with its superstar to circumnavigate the salary cap? No. I refuse to believe the Clippers are the first one to do it. Are they the first ones to get caught? Are they the first ones to draw the attention of an award-winning investigative podcaster who I know and who has worked with ESPN in the past? Yeah, they're just the first ones. They're not the only. They're the first. And so now because they're the first, they're the ones. It's just like being an oldest child in a big family. You're going to get punished heavier than anybody else who comes after you. That's just what it is, because the parents have to set the tone. And that's what the league has to do now with the Clippers. Okay, new owner, new-ish owner in Steve Ballmer or not, richest owner in the league or not, whatever he ranks, I'm not sure, but they have to set the tone, and that's what the NBA is doing. They're trying to figure out how best to do that while also acknowledging, Zeno, to your point, yeah, there was no active rule against it, but everybody knows what is and isn't okay. Okay, there's no active rule against Donald Sterling doing what he did with the Clippers, and he was still forced into selling the team. So there is a code of conduct that the NBA commands from its ownership on down, and the Clippers violated it in the NBA's eyes to this point, or else we would have already had a pat on the head or a pat on the back and get on with business.
1: Well, you have set your own precedent by being banned in Myrtle Beach, but you're not alone, because Chad in Virginia has also been banned from North Myrtle Beach for life. Chad, good morning. You're on ESPN Radio. Why are you banned from Myrtle Beach?
2: Hey, guys. So, long story, back in 2003, we had a altercation, two friends, me and my best friend, on a putt-putt golf course. And we started shoving each other, and we said we were having a friend fight, and a police officer said, "Well, do you want to go to friend jail?" And we both
1: What's
2: said,
1: that?
0: That's a great line. That's a great line by the cop.
2: I don't know what friend jail. I don't know what friend jail is. I don't want to go there. But anyway, he said, "You want to go to friend jail?" We said, "No, we don't." I got a letter in the mail about a week later when I got back home, and it said that I am banned from North Myrtle Beach for life.
0: So, in North Myrtle Beach is the calmer part.
1: The entire beach? How do you get banned from the entire? Like, was the letter from the county?
2: It was from the mayor of North Myrtle.
1: Whoa,
2: I saw the letter
0: mayor.
2: Today. It is a it is not a it's not a happy topic in my household.
0: So this is 23 years ago.
1: Frame that letter and hang it up.
0: Have you been back? Have you violated the ban?
2: I have not violated the ban. I really don't want to go to friend jail, whatever that's called.
1: No, you should just go back and tiptoe around. Like, is there a line? Is it like the DMZ? Is there a line between North Myrtle Beach and South Myrtle Beach where you can go stand right on the line and peek over?
2: I don't know. And I'm frankly, you know, friend jail sounded really scary, so I didn't really want to go back there. But I have had friends go down there, and they met the mayor at a bar one time. And they asked him about my ban, and he said, "Oh, I ban people here like twice a day."
1: Oh, so you can go back. This is just it's just a scare tactic. You can go back.
0: It's incredible, so, Chad, where in Virginia are you from?
2: Like, do I wear a fake mustache? Do I wear a fake mustache?
1: Bobby Valentine style.
2: Like,
1: yeah.
2: Don't recognize me.
1: Yeah, Chad, Bobby Valentine style.
0: Chad, where in Virginia are you from, Chad?
2: Richmond.
0: Oh, okay. All right. So that's a shorter drive getting down there. It's doable, man. There's great golf down there. I don't know if you're a golfer at all now. How old were you in 2003?
2: I was 18 years old.
0: Yeah. Okay. All right. So you've lived a life since then. Chad, I appreciate it, man. We're brothers in arms here.
1: I mean.
3: So I will tell you guys in the break, there is, and it's not bad. I don't think he should have been banned, but there is more to the story that we couldn't necessarily tell on the air.
0: Oh.
1: Gotcha.
0: What is that? What is that?
3: There was something that happened in the back of a police car.
1: Oh.
3: There's more to the story for Chad.
0: Okay.
3: I don't want to put his
4: business
3: on
4: press. Just put it all out there, Dev.
0: But that's such a tease, Dev. I got a friend, same trip, who was arrested for a little urination in public. And so I don't know if he's...

0: banned from going down there, but he was my first friend to get arrested. Which you might imagine being in high school, you're like, this is the end of the world. This is a police state. What are we going to, war on Myrtle Beach. You know what I mean? And I've been back. I've been back to play golf. I just can't go to that. I can't go to that.
1: What is it about Myrtle Beach, Randy, that, you know, people seem to get into it, you know?
0: It's the Vegas of the South.
2: Yeah, I guess so. I thought that was Nashville, but that's
3: that's definitely Gatlinburg.
0: Gatlinburg.
3: But Gatlinburg's just Myrtle Beach without the beach.
0: Gatlinburg's hardly the Gatlinburg of Tennessee. Like, it's like, Gatlinburg's a good family fun time. Like, Myrtle Beach is like, hey, you want to make some bad decisions?
2: Yeah, that's what it feels like. I've been to Myrtle Beach once, but it feels like Myrtle Beach, you wake up and have a drink first and then say good morning.
0: It's so fun. Well, I don't want to equate that to having fun, but Myrtle Beach has so many things that you can do to have fun. Golf, yes. Go-karts, the indoor skydiving.
2: Apparently go-karts, yeah.
0: For most people, they can go they can go go-karting. Not me. Not me, though.
1: Has it jogged your memory what the name of the place is yet?
0: I was looking it up.
1: Okay.
0: No.
2: All right. Well, while you're looking it up, we'll get back to Kawhi Leonard, 888-SAY-ESPN, 888-729-3776. Mark's in Indiana. Mark, good morning. You're on ESPN Radio.
4: Hey, how are you guys?
2: Good. What do you got, man?
4: I was just curious on this deal. What if it was the MLB with all the unwritten rules and this happened? Would he be banned for life?
2: I mean, Kawhi wouldn't – there's no talk of him being banned for life. This is more a Clippers punishment per se than it is a Kawhi punishment, I think. You know, this is more about the team circumventing the salary cap than the player accepting the money. I mean, again, players cannot be punished for accepting money as an endorsement from an active third party. They can't be punished for that. It's not against NBA rules, or it's not against anything in the Players Association for them to take money from an endorsement. So the Clippers are the ones who purposely tried to circumvent the salary cap to pay him. Yes, Kawhi is culpable, and he's going to be punished somehow, whether it's fines or whether it's, you know, suspension or whatever it may be. He's going to be punished, but, you know, there's no talk of banning Kawhi for life here.
0: Yeah, I am curious about that, though, because if Kawhi – there's an extra layer of protection for Kawhi where he can say, hey – I didn't know. It's not my job to know whether or not this is against the rules. I'm just the player. They presented $28 million in front of me. Why wouldn't I sign that? No one said, hey, we got to keep this away from the league. This might be against the rules. None of that. Now, he's actually twice removed because you could say my business advisor signed off on it. My agent signed off on it. The team, like, he's got a little insulation, I would think.
2: A
0: little plausible deniability.
2: That aspirations as a company didn't ask him to do anything to fulfill the endorsement. That's not his problem. If he signed a contract and they said, we need you to do X, Y, and Z, and the company doesn't force you to do X, Y, and Z and pays you anyway, that's on the company. That's not on the player.
0: Right. Sign me up.
2: So, you know, sign me up for that. Yes.
0: I'll plant some trees.
2: If the company says, hey, you needed to appear in public for this and you didn't show, we're not paying you, that's a breach of contract. But as it looks by all accounts, Kawhi's deal with Aspiration, there was no breach of contract. They just didn't ask him to do anything. So that's where it gets murky. The endorsement deal didn't require any endorsing.
0: It was just a deal. It was just a deal. And so if anybody in the league office or whoever they hire as an independent arbitrator or investigator, if they point to it and say, hey, you should have known, there are two layers of protection, plausible deniability protection. And, Devin, I do think I have the name of this place.
2: All right. We're going to find that out on the other side. Up next, our ESPN Radio Rank'em series continues. And Randy Scott has possibly the easiest Rank'em list out there. I know exactly how this list should go. But you're going to hear Randy's next. It's ESPN Radio.
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14: No matter what Deshaun does, he's not going to be on the Browns in 2027. He's mentally broken after the trade. He's physically broken after two torn Achilles tendons. Right. What's going to stop him first, the fact that he's played like crap or the fact that he's going to get injured again? It's going to be one of those two things. I don't want to watch him anymore. I'm into, let's see what we got in Shador. Let's play him. It's the more entertaining option of the two. You're probably not winning the Super Bowl anyway this year, but the Browns have a nice young nucleus of players, aside from their quarterback room. And if you lean into the Shador thing and it doesn't work out, then they're going to draft one of these sexy quarterbacks who's great that's playing college football this year. I'll watch NFL football for the offensive line and the receivers and the defense on Sunday in Cleveland. I don't really care who wins this quarterback battle because I think both guys are going to play and neither guy is going to be around by the time the Browns are playing football next year.
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0: Finding out why Randy Scott is banned in Myrtle Beach. And we have remembered the name of the place. We think we have found. We were going to make some calls here to see if you're still banned.
1: I'd look through the old pictures. Like, I was Google imaging, and I was like, no, was it that one? Yeah, it had the checkerboard sort of like picnic area, like the, you know, checker flag picnic area. I was like, I think that's it. I think that's the one.
0: I mean, can you envision yourself at this stage of your life getting banned from someplace?
1: No. It would be embarrassing having to pose for a Polaroid at like a trampoline park with my kids, you know, where they're like, hey, you got to stop double bouncing. And I'm like, or this is America and I'm going to do what I want. And yeah. Then I double bounce and I get banned. Like there's very little coming back from that.
0: Oh, you actually bounce at the trampoline park with the kids?
1: Dude, I get in there. Yeah.
0: Oh, I don't. I can't.
1: Well, it'll hurt. Why? Mess up your knees?
0: Yeah, bad back, bad knees. That, and I'd probably, you know, end up hurting myself more because I don't know my own strength when it comes to stuff like that. And my old cheerleader days would come out, and I'd try to do backflips and handsprings and tucks and everything else, and I would end up probably hurting myself.
1: I'm going to just put a pin in the my old cheerleader days part of that. Was that common knowledge? Am I the last to know on that?
0: I think it was fairly common knowledge that I used to be a professional cheerleader in the NFL.
1: Okay, here's the thing about trust, Mark. Like, it... You gain it in drops, but you lose it in buckets. And I feel like we just lost it.
0: You sound like my girlfriend.
1: Here's the thing about trust, dude. It's like snow, right? You gain it in flakes. You lose it in shovelfuls. But what's going on? I didn't know that was...
0: I thought everybody knew. I thought it was a fairly common thing.
1: No.
2: I know Google Mark Zeno cheerleader, and some images will come up.
3: I'm not going to lie, Zeno. I knew it. I forgot it. And this was just a good reminder.
1: It's a tremendous reminder. I mean, the
0: Ravens were the only team in the NFL that has... co-ed cheerleading team. I cheered all 4 years in college and did so in the NFL.
1: You were an NFL caliber? You were a professional caliber?
0: I was a professional, yes. I'm actually part of the NFL Alumni Association by rule.
1: I'm blown away. We've done countless shows together. I'm blown away and a little hurt. I'm not going to make it about me.
0: Listen, I didn't know you got banned from a go-kart racing in South Carolina.
1: I'm not going to make it about me. I wasn't aware of that. Well, we're sharing.
0: By the way, we're all learning
1: some stuff, aren't we?
0: You see this shoulder thing I got going on over here?
1: Yeah. Yeah. Is that limiting your trampoline time right now?
0: It's a direct result of the years of cheerleading. So,
1: okay. Yeah. Name names. Who put more strain on your shoulder than others? No, I'm just joking. At the trampoline park, I like getting in there and I like dunking. Like anything that has a basketball hoop situation, play a little slam ball. That's my jam.
0: Yeah, that's always a problem. What's not a problem for us is our ESPN Radio Rank'em series. Let's do it.
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0: Their head coach, who I'm madly in love with, Liam Cohen, it's the Jacksonville Jaguars.
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8: 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Mm-hmm. 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
4: 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The top five MVP candidates.
9: Number five.
0: I'm glad to see my love for Liam Cohen didn't get overlooked in the introduction here. But Randy Scott is up. He will give us our top five MVP candidates. And this is the easiest list in the world. I'll do it real quick. Josh Allen. There we go. Done.
1: Okay. Can't do that. But I am going to go ahead and support your Jaguars love. And at number five. No. Number five is Jaden Daniels. Number five is Jaden Daniels. A full, healthy season. And what if he comes out of nowhere? First of all, it's a quarterback award. So a little bit of a spoiler alert. We're not going to have a ton of positional variety here. But everybody is excited about Dallas. Everybody sees growth in New York. But what if Washington wins the division? What if Jaden Daniels has a full 17 games of the potential we saw in his rookie season? And what if they maybe add a wide receiver? What if Brandon Ayuk's love affair, one-sided right now with the Commanders, comes to fruition? Just what if he puts it together? I put him at number five, allowing for a placeholder of Dak Prescott.

0: I'm ready to move on. What about number four?
1: Number four.
0: Lamar Jackson. Not just because I just learned that you have Baltimore professional ties, Mark Sinnoh, but because what if he steps out of John Harbaugh's, I don't want to say shadow, I don't want to say that John Harbaugh held him back at all, but what if he establishes himself, he's a three-time MVP winner, Baltimore wins that division, Baltimore's a one or a two seed in the AFC, in a year where the AFC West is kind of up in the air, where the AFC North could be Baltimore's, the South is a mess, all he has to really worry about is Buffalo, which, spoiler alert, will make an appearance later on this list. So I'm going to put Lamar Jackson at number four.
1: Number three.
0: Number three is Drake May. If this A.J. Brown thing, yeah, if he somehow improves on the numbers from last season, where it was a decent, I'm not saying that he should have won the award over Matthew Stafford, but he got considerable and deserved consideration. If A.J. Brown puts him over the top, if A.J. Brown is what Stephon Diggs should have been in New England, and this aerial attack truly takes off, and the Patriots can navigate a first-place schedule, there's no more like, oh, but he had cupcakes to go against. Like, he will face the teeth of a first-place schedule in the AFC, and if he still meets or exceeds last season and A.J. Brown goes off, I could see him winning this thing.
2: Big.
1: Number two.
0: Number two is Joe Burrow, and I thought about putting him at number one. Cincinnati, your team has to win games. That's the thing. Joe Burrow, when he's healthy, and I'm assuming health for all of the guys on this list, but Joe Burrow, if he is healthy, has proved that he can perform at an MVP level. We just have to see it for 16 or 17 games. And now the team has addressed, after X number of seasons into Joe Burrow's career, six of them, I think, he's finally able to say, I won't have to outscore teams. My defense can stop people, or at least that's what it looks like on paper. If that adds up to a double-digit win season, even 12 games, and they win the AFC North, that's why I have them higher than Baltimore. I like Cincinnati. I know you don't, Zeno, but I like Cincinnati better than Baltimore this season, and I like them because of Joe Burrow and the weapons that he has available.
1: Number one
0: is your list of five. It is Josh Allen. I have a real question mark on DJ Moore, but if he can make that work in that new stadium, if they're the one seed, and I think they will beat the Patriots because the Patriots' schedule is incredibly difficult. I think Buffalo's ready to win right now. It's because of Josh Allen. Dual threat. If he continues to put up video game numbers, I feel like we're just waiting for this award, you know, for him to lead them to a one seed in the AFC. I could see it happening.
2: Lot of good things on that list. A lot of question marks, but certainly a lot of diversity there, to say the least, with Josh Allen at the top. James Steele is somewhere falling over in his chair, swerving his car off the road because you left Patrick Mahomes on.
3: Mahomes not in there?
2: No, Mahomes is not. No Stafford?
3: Why Stafford can't win it again?
0: Stafford won last year. You don't win back-to-backs. You're measured against your own standard.
2: You don't. Up next, we'll continue to talk training camps. They've opened across the NFL. 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
5: 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The pressure's on. 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
6: I've never seen a diamond in the flesh. I cut my
7: teeth. A little more appropriate would have been welcome back, Cotter, as we find out Randy is no longer banned from said establishment.
8: We're back, baby.
7: We are back. We are back. We are getting Doug back. And we're the two best friends that anybody could have.
8: Get him off the roof. No, we got it. We shout out to Devin for doing some big J journalism in the break.
7: That is some yeoman's work right there, Devin. I mean, you dug deep.
9: Yeah, so I called this particular track in Myrtle Beach. I got just a kind of a general line to explain the situation. She was like, oh, let me transfer you to our missions, hotline. So I got, I forget her name, but she was very enthusiastic. She's like, oh my gosh, I love this question. I don't normally hear stuff like this. She goes, no, unfortunately we do not have the ban list all the way back from 2000 because it was a different park back then. It was more of like a NASCAR theme park. But Randy, it seems like if you want to go, man, if you want to go back, you'll probably be able to.
7: Randy, two words, brother. Road trip, let's go.
8: I was going to say, we got the green light, you could say.
7: Pun intended.
8: We got the green flag. I remember trying to win, okay? I'm guilty of trying to win back in the day. I made a little contact. I got where I ran afoul was I got a warning. But it's from a guy, like at the time, I'm 17. And so the guy warning me is 19. You like, what's the John Mulaney bit where he had a babysitter who was like 1 year older than him, mm-hmm. and he didn't know at the time, and he found out years later? It's like having a horse being babysat by a slightly larger horse. Like that's what it was. This like 19-year-old was telling me, trying to like, I don't know, strong arm me and be like, hey, you gotta drive safer. Like his voice was cracking as much as I was, and so I was like, okay, beat it, nerd, and I just kept going. And then I did put somebody in the wall of tires at the time, and that's when I won, and so I got out. And imagine my roller coaster of emotions when I come out and I'm like, yeah, because we had like a little kangaroo court bet, and I was like, I won, and then quickly was informed that, in fact, I had lost, the right to continue to patronize that establishment.
7: You won the battle, but lost the war.
8: I had to go to The Hague if we're going to go into that. I had to go before the War Crime Tribunal, I guess. So that's there all right. Hey, 26 years later, I can go back.
7: Hey, listen, I think we'll get your kids, we'll get my kids, we'll all go, and we will teach those kids, and we will run them into the tires, because I will show no mercy. Cobra Kai show no mercy to those children.
8: You pick one of yours that you want me to put in the wall, and I'll pick one
7: absolutely,
8: of mine.
7: Absolutely. Absolutely.
8: My oldest.
7: This needs to happen. We need a video of this.
8: Yeah.
7: Let's go. I'm all in this. I never let my kids win at anything.
8: My daughter's a wild card, though. That she put us both into the wall. Yeah, she would. Oh, she'd smile while doing it. So we got to be careful.
7: Okay. Well, we know who to look out for.
8: Got to watch out.
7: We'll continue to look out for teams in the AFC North. It's a really kind of free-for-all division. Look, I know everybody looks at the Cleveland Browns and says, you know, but still, this is a division right now that has no clear-cut real favorite that goes, okay, they are leaps and bounds better than everybody else. The Steelers won a division last year. Ravens had a down year. Bengals continue to flounder. And the Browns continue to try to figure their way out of quarterback purgatory. Let's bring in our esteemed producer, Devin Kane, as we get through top training camp questions in the AFC North.
9: All right, so yeah, Lamar Jackson, Joe Burrow, they all talked yesterday. So it kind of prompted this segment to talk about the AFC North in particular. First, Lamar Jackson, Ravens quarterback, at his presser, was asked if his best football is behind him. Take a listen.
10: Each and every year, you're getting older. Your mind is getting sharper. Everything is slowing down even more. It's like you done seen everything. You know, anything a defense can bring at you. The only thing different now is just the new offense. So once I get that down pack, I feel like there's no room for error with us.
9: Lamar went on to talk about the urgency to win a Super Bowl and if it's growing. Take a listen.
10: Absolutely, it does. Each and every year I'm getting older, not younger. So, of course, you know, it increases, but it starts now. Like I said, on the lounge, it starts now. Training camp.
9: So, a question to you guys is the Ravens championship window closing? Obviously, Jesse Minter is there to be the new head coach after John Harbaugh is in New York. Randy, let's start with you. Do you think the Ravens championship window is closing? Is it the urgency there?
8: No, it's not closing. Is there urgency? Yeah. And I think there's a little bit of personal pride right now if you are Lamar Jackson because your coach has moved on. And that was a mutual decision between the team and John Harbaugh. But, like, there has to be a little bit of, like, just, I don't want to toxicity this, but, like, man pride. Like, Lamar Jackson has to be the reason that they step up. So is the window closing? No, he is the window. So he has to lean into that and embrace that, and I think he is the guy to do that. Do they lose Isaiah Likely? Sure. As the defense a step slower last year? Yeah, like that's the main concern. I don't have much of a concern on the offensive side. It's all defense. So is there enough urgency? Zeno, I didn't hear it there in that soundbite.
7: I would tell you that Jesse Minter controls whether this window is opening or closing. Because in reality, Jesse Minter does. Yeah, I mean, look across in the same division. You see what bad coaching does in Cincinnati? It nets you missing the playoffs every single year, right? Like, sometimes there's just not enough talent on the roster to overcome bad coaching. And I just don't know, and I'm not saying Jesse Minter is going to be a bad coach. I just don't know. I have no data point. I don't know how he's going to be able to handle being a team, you know, being the head of a team that is so offensively focused when he's a defensive guy, that relies so much on quarterback play to win when he's a defensive guy. Coaching means a ton in the NFL. Mm-hmm. And if this isn't the right mix, and I don't know whether it is or it isn't, I fully say I don't know, is Lamar Jackson enough to carry it on its own?

0: own? Maybe. Maybe not as he gets older. Look, at some point in the next couple of years, you know what's going to happen? Those legs aren't going to be as fast. And they're not going to be as good. And they're not going to be as durable. And so when that is taken away, what really happens to Lamar Jackson? Is he just a regular average quarterback? I don't know the answer to that. Probably would be a little bit less difficult to defend than he normally is at full speed. But that's what's going to happen as he gets older. So this is a very critical year for the Ravens, in my opinion. I don't know what's going to happen to Baltimore.
1: Yeah. All right, staying in the AFC North, Joe Burrow, Bengals quarterback, Randy's second favorite to win the MVP in his rank-up series. He talked at his presser, gave an update on his foot.
2: The foot feels great. I'll play with protecting it for the rest of my career, just because why not? I don't want it to happen again, but it feels good.
1: Injury concerns for Joe Burrow are paramount, as always. Also, you hope he doesn't get hurt in practice, because the Bengals are fighting. And they fought at their first training camp practice yesterday. Joe Burrow spoke on the scuffle on day one.
2: Well, those two are the best in the league, and they're going to be going at it every day. So whenever those guys need to get excited to get better, go ahead and do it.
3: Do you like that? Is that good, do you think?
2: To an extent. When it starts to interrupt practice, not too much. But if you can maybe punch somebody in the face in about 15 to 20 seconds and then get back lined up, that's probably ideal.
1: What a line. Zeno, let's start with you this time. Is this the best team that Joe Burrow has ever had? And two-part question. Are expectations out of whack a little bit in Cincinnati leading into the season?
0: I mean, again, I'm not high on this team. I'm not high on the contracts of the roster. They gave away Trey Hendrickson. They get Dexter Lawrence. I mean, sure, it's an upgrade. I don't know if it's enough. I think the better question, and I don't know if anybody in Cincinnati asked this. Joe Burrow, do you envision yourself playing your entire career here in Cincinnati? Because there's still a feeling that that's not going to be the case, that at some point in time, he's going to ask out. I'll say it again. I think this team will be forever limited by their head coach. I don't think he's very good. I think he constantly shows a lack of preparation and continually has his team behind the eight ball when it comes to playing especially superior opponents, and they consistently play down to the level of their competition. And at some point, Joe Burrow and Ja'Marr Chase have not been enough. We've seen that time and time again. That guess what? That is not enough to win them enough games to be a legitimate playoff team that can win a playoff game, let alone a Super Bowl. And so you have to begin to ask the question, does Joe Burrow realize that's the case and ask out at some point?
4: I don't even know that Zach Taylor is the limiting factor here. I think it's the ownership. I think it's the front office. You know, there's not quite a Tom Dundon cheapness to this or frugality, but like they getting them to part with money for their superstars is difficult. So the fact that they've spent money on the defensive side of the football makes me feel like it's put up or shut up time for Joe Burrow.
0: Burrow's they didn't really spend money. They just traded for money that they would have given to Trey Hendrickson. They didn't give new money to Dexter Lawrence.
4: Oh, you're right. I think the Bengals of the past would have parted with Hendrickson and not replaced him with a semblance of quality. There is no, outside of like a healthy Micah Parsons or a Max Crosby, like there is no one-for-one fill-in for Trey Hendrickson. He's that good. He's that much of a game wrecker. Miles Garrett, whatever. But like they have made effort on the defensive side, which is really for the first time since Joe Burrow has been in Cincinnati. So what we're trying to do is project, right? What we're trying to do is say, you know, we're not rewarding you for years past. We're trying to say, if this, then that. For Cincinnati, and the if has always been if they can only play middling defense. It's what you say for Dallas. It really is. If Dallas can only play middle of the pack defense, that's good enough to make a run in the postseason. The one year they did that in Cincinnati was the year they went to the Super Bowl, and at least on paper, we're trying to project the pieces that they have on defense. You don't like them, clearly, as much as I do. I think it is enough to be a middle of the road defense, and for years, that's all we've said Joe Burrow needs, so let's see if we're right.
0: So you would say that the Bengals are the second-best team in the AFC North?
4: Yes, yes.
0: Okay. I'd probably have them at third behind the Steelers.
4: I think they're second with a chance to be
0: I think they're closer to the Browns than they are
4: Oh, I think
0: Ravens.
4: They're closer to the Ravens. And I think the Ravens are closer to And I think the Ravens have come back to the pack, and I think Cincinnati's ascending. And there's just such a massive question mark in Pittsburgh.
0: All right, speaking of the Browns, Devin.
1: All right, so we're going to the Cleveland Browns. Todd Monken, new head coach in Cleveland, obviously they have a quarterback decision to make, and he was asked about it, and he wasn't appreciative of it. Let's hear Todd Monken.
5: The easiest way for me to say that, and it still won't stop you from asking, not you particularly, but everybody in general, is the first game. We're going to have a starter the first game, right? I mean, ultimately, I'm not going to decide who the starter is. They decide by their play. Their play decides who the starter is. I don't have any preconceived notions of how they played in the past or how they're going to play. I only can, with my eyes, judge. And guys got to play well around them. I think we've shored up some things up front. We've added some weapons on the perimeter, so I think that's going to help. But they'll decide who plays. I don't decide who plays. The players decide who plays.
1: All right, Randy. Who's going to be QB1 in Cleveland once the season starts? What's your prediction?
4: Deshaun Watson, if he's healthy. Yeah, it's Deshaun, barring another Achilles issue or something, some sort of setback here moving forward in training camp, it's going to be Deshaun Watson. It's going to be Deshaun Watson because of the contract. It's going to be Deshaun Watson because of the talent disparity between Shador. Like, Shador was a Pro Bowler last year. Pause for laughter, but he was. And I think Cleveland knows what they have in him. Todd Monken knows what they have in Shador. If Todd Monken wants to stay as a head coach, he needs to get better than Shador Sanders' quarterback play right now. Shador's so new in his career. He does need reps to move forward. If there was a coach who was secure in his seat and who had the capital, if there was a Mike Tomlin, somebody who had built that equity up within the building to go ahead and bring a young quarterback along, great. It's not there in Cleveland. So it is, to me, Deshaun Watson, if he's healthy, Zeno.
0: Interesting psychological deflection there by Todd Monken. I don't make the decision. The players make the decision. No, coach. You make the decision. You make the decision. Okay? It's based off of their play, but it is your decision who plays. And that doesn't necessarily mean it's the guy who has the best stats or the best numbers or the best production. It's what you evaluate and what you see, whether you believe that's going to provide you the best chance to win a football game. Mm-hmm. So that was an interesting deflection there by Todd Monken to put it back on the players here and not make it about himself and his decision. How that works out is going to be interesting. I would lean on Deshaun Watson just based off of experience and understanding NFL offenses and everything else. He's just got more reps, more time, more understanding. But the reality for Todd Monken is there really a negligible difference between any of these guys when it comes to winning a football game? I don't necessarily know that there is. I mean, you know, you're choosing between this one's too, the porridge, this one's too hot, this one's too cold, and this one's kind of just right. Like, it's all porridge. None of it is really all that great.
4: At the end of the day, there's not much protein in it. Yeah,
0: right.
4: Deshaun Watson at least, I mean, God, we're going back years from the last time we saw him fully healthy, but when he is right, he is more of a scramble, extend the play threat than Shador. Shador's not a running quarterback. So Shador might be more polished at this stage of his NFL career in the pocket than Deshaun was. But even then, that might be a stretch. So
0: doesn't matter who starts. This is a 6 or 7 win team at their ceiling right now.
4: Agreed.
0: I think that's really what this is. And you could run, a computer AI could run this, you know, 100 times with each quarterback, with Watson, with Shador, with Gabriel, and you'd probably come up with the same record for the most part between all three of them. I don't think there would be that much of a difference. All right, now a no-frills ad brought to you by Progressive Insurance. 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

0: Mugino. Randy Scott with you guys, 888-SAY-ESPN, 888-729-3776. 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Let's head out and welcome Adam Rittenberg, ESPN senior college football writer's Big Ten Media Days rolling on right now. Adam, welcome. Preseason media poll is Ohio State is the favorite, followed closely by Oregon, then defending champ Indiana, from what you've heard on the ground. Who's getting the most buzz as the true favorite and why?
1: Yeah, good to be with you guys. Obviously Ohio State, understandably, with Jeremiah Smith, maybe the most talented overall player in college football, returning. Oregon brings back pretty much everybody who they could bring back from last year who didn't move on to the NFL. No starters lost to the portal. They added some good players. Dante Moore's back, and the defensive line entirely, the starting group is back. But Indiana, and I just spoke with Coach Cignetti earlier this morning, you know, he's never going to say, you know, hey, we're going to repeat, or maybe he'll say that later today, but he's very confident about the group he has. Especially, you know, players that have been part of the program now for a few years. You're not educating them on what he expects or how he runs his program or the standards that they're holding themselves to. So I think it's foolish to write them off, even though they obviously lost the Heisman Trophy winner and a lot of other really good players to the NFL.
2: Yeah, I want more on Indiana here for a second, because they're just not sneaking up on anybody anymore. It's a strong transfer class. If anyone has identified the formula to incorporating a new transfer class, hitting the ground running, having very minimal growing pains early or throughout a season, it's Kurt Cignetti. What do you use as a benchmark, Adam, or what is the benchmark around Big Ten Media Days in terms of defining this title defense season as a success for Indiana?
1: Well, again, they made the playoff in each of the first 2 years under Stig. So a non-playoff season will be looked at as a failure. I mean, that's how much the expectations in Bloomington have changed, and how they're operating their program, the money they're spending to keep players, to keep their staff together, which they largely did for a second straight offseason, to go out and add a Josh Hoover at quarterback or a Nick Marsh at wide receiver to supplement some of their returning players like Tyreek Tucker, who's an All-America candidate at defensive tackle. And so, yeah, and I think we're in an era where if Indiana doesn't make the playoff under Stig, you know, I know internally will be disappointed, and then externally, you know, we have to look at that the same way. So, this is a team, and certainly the schedule's challenging. And you know, he talked to me a lot today, guys, about just the mistakes and how they didn't make a lot of major mistakes last year, and how they're going to have to avoid that and use that same formula: run the ball, control the clock, win the line of scrimmage, not turn the ball over. You know, that's hard to do year to year in a league that's this competitive. So, I think that's what I'll be watching, especially with a guy like Josh Hoover, who's had some turnover issues in the past, and whether he can play the Indiana way.
0: He's Adam Rittenberg, ESPN senior college football writer, joining us here on ESPN Radio, the ESPN app. The maize in blue is more like the maize in boo-hoo-hoo, because it's been a very upsetting offseason for those in Ann Arbor. Look, Michigan's got a new head coach, Kyle Whittingham, but a lot of turnover here, Adam, and a lot of offseason turmoil. So, what are the early impressions of Michigan and Kyle Whittingham, and how quickly can he stabilize things?
1: Well, the interesting thing about Michigan is that so much of the turmoil has had nothing to do with the players. It's been coach issues. It's been staff issues. It's been conduct issues with the so-called adults. And you know, the team itself has been relatively drama-free. So it's an interesting situation for Kyle to walk into. I'll tell you this. He is an incredibly steady personality, tough. You know what you're going to get. You know the style his team is going to play. You know how demanding he's going to be of his players. And I think that's the right type of coach to take over what's been a chaotic program, a chaotic athletic department that's been in the news for a lot of bad reasons, in addition to some really good reasons here in the last 4 or 5 years. So, you know, how the team is going to play, I don't think they're going to be affected by, you know, the Ward Manuel situation or the Sharon Moore situation. I think Kyle is going to implement his philosophy. They've got to get improvement from Bryce Underwood, and there's some concern, certainly, around the program about whether he's the guy at quarterback, even though, you know, they spent a lot of money to acquire him out of high school. But I think, again, I've seen Kyle's teams. I've seen how he deals with media days and how he deals with players. That steadiness should really help Michigan.
2: Adam Rittenberg, I want to ask a Michigan State question because of what Pat Fitzgerald had to say. First of all, Pat Fitzgerald is back in the Big Ten. His odyssey navigating his way back not only to a D1 coaching job, but a Power 5 coaching job in the Big Ten, with which he is so familiar. But he came right out. After

0: Adam and said, no, we expect to contend for Big Ten championships. How realistic is that? You know the coach. You certainly know the program. How realistic is that, and what timeline would you put them on, again, realistically?
1: I think it's going to be really tough, Randy. And not to say that they can't do it, especially in this era. We've seen programs, Indiana being the best example, but others around the country just seemingly be in a weak position and then rise up quickly because of the coaching and because of the decision-making. And you certainly, Fitz is familiar with the league, but he was familiar with the league at a time when you didn't have this West Coast contingent rolling the way that they do. The portal is rolling the way that it is. And he's obviously had some time to study how college football has changed. And I think how he implements or reacts to those changes is going to be really important. You know, they don't have one of the best rosters in the league this year. They're going to have to exceed their talent ability, in my mind, and also navigate a challenging schedule, which it's going to be every year. There's no more Big Ten West, which he won a couple of times at Northwestern. You've got to deal with the Oregons and the USCs and the Washingtons. I mean, these teams all feel like they can make the playoff most year. In Oregon's case, they're making it every year. So it's a different Big Ten than he operated in, but it's going to be fascinating to see how quickly if he can get Michigan State back to where it wants to be.
2: One more from me, Adam. Again, Adam Rittenberg, ESPN senior college football writer. SEC Media Days was sucked up by a chunk of conversations about the SEC breaking away and doing their own thing and, you know, the college football playoff expansion and the NIL rules and everything else. Has there been any sort of that conversation going on at Big Ten Media Days as the other prime conference that we're looking at as the SEC and Big Ten seem to control everything in college sports, particularly in college football? What are those conversations like? Are they happening and what level are they happening at?
1: Well, yeah, which is typical of the Big Ten. They're not as outward about those type of statements and intentions. You know, Commissioner Tony Petitti spoke the other day about how there's, you know, kind of a sequence of things. If they can't get this bill across, do they try to figure out something with the other conferences, not just the SEC, but the other major conferences as a way to govern? Or could you ultimately make conference-based rules, yet still, he emphasized this, we're still going to play teams from other conferences. We may have our own policies because that works best for us, but we're still going to play the ACC and the Big 12 and some of the Group of Six conferences at times. So I don't think the full breakaway, none of that language or emphasis has been here in Chicago, but there's been a lot of energy from Tony and others on this bill and trying to see if it's even possible to get this into the legislative cycle now or whether it's going to be delayed to a point where they may have to look at some of those other options.
2: He is Adam Rittenberg, ESPN senior college football writer. Enjoy the rest of Big Ten Media Days. We appreciate the time.
1: You bet. Thanks for having me, guys.
2: Yeah, look, I mean, again, I'm curious. The Big Ten is, as you said, much more quiet about their dealings than the SEC is, which stands to reason the way the two conferences handle things. But, you know, you have to believe that they are in a similar position with the SEC, being that they are the two big levers that pull everything in college football in their direction.
0: Kyle Whittingham is, when he laid out his plan or his idea of college football essentially evolving into a minor leagues for the NFL and having a super conference, it was those two conferences in mind. You have to believe that.
2: Yeah, 100%. 30 for 30's new series, The Betrayal of Shohei Ohtani, is available now on all major podcast platforms. The Betrayal of Shohei Ohtani is presented by Gusto.
3: You might have missed it.
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2: I don't know that we ever really were on the grid today, but nonetheless, we will welcome in Devin Kane once again to get us off the grid.
6: Thank you, boys. Bubba sent me this first off the grid story, so shout out to Bubba. On his, I think he's been on vacation for 4 weeks now or something like that. According to Luminate's 2026 mid-year report, CDs are mounting a serious comeback. U.S. CD sales jumped 16% in the first half of 2026 to 16.3 million dollar units, far outpacing vinyl's modest 2.4% growth over the same period. While BTS's blockbuster album Errorang, anybody listen to BTS? I know them. I don't listen to them though.
0: It's kind of a blind spot for me.
6: Yeah, it is.
2: BTS?
6: Yeah, they helped drive the surge. The revival extends beyond K-pop. Are you a K-pop guy? You probably don't know who they are unless you like K-pop.
0: A little bit. So, Huntrex, like with K-pop Demon Hunters. That was big in my house.
2: Yeah. I'm familiar with Ring Pops and Pop-Tarts, but not K-pop.
6: Thank you. CD sales rose to 6.7 even after removing BTS and the broader K-pop catalog. Short story, CD sales are up. Are you guys getting

0: back into physical media? Like, that seems like a boom across movies, music. Are you guys into it? General, go ahead. Your hand raised.
1: I have a question. What are they playing the CDs on?
2: So old tech is making a comeback. It's like the old disc from Goodwill and stuff.
1: Now, I will say this much, okay? I have a huge, shelving rack of DVDs, like 300 of them, that I still have, that I still hold on to, even though you don't need them anymore.
3: Can't hide money.
1: Right? And some of them, just because I can't, some of the things I have on DVD, I don't know if they're still readily available to find other places. But Dr. So I Fred. Would be, I theoretically would be a fan of this, but I don't have a CD player anywhere. I do have a Blu-ray player. I have actually two Blu-ray players in the house.
3: That's just it. My car doesn't have a CD player in it. For the longest time, that was the only CD player I had. But then I wrecked that car a couple summers ago, and my slightly newer.
1: So that's the reason you were banned from the NASCAR place.
3: Gentlier. This was a single car issue, but like a gentlier used car. Like it just doesn't have a CD player. So I don't know where I would use it. I truly don't know.
2: I have a 5-disc changer that I asked for Christmas one year, so I can play my CDs.
1: I mean, like SiriusXM. You know, 90s on 9 does that. They actually call it the 5-disc, because I had one of those, the 5-disc changer thing.
3: I love that sound of the CD player. It's like nice and quiet, and you know it's starting to run. I love that. I love that one.
1: I mean, theoretically, I'm not against CDs making a comeback. Are we bringing back vinyls, too, already?
2: They're already
3: vinyls
2: back.
3: Have been coming back. Yeah.
1: They have been coming back.
0: Like I said, CDs are kind of jumping vinyls at this point. It's a part millennials, Gen Zs, they view CDs as an affordable collectibles and a tangible way to support artists.
1: Can we just bottom line this whole thing to the fact that simply the 80s, from 85 to 95, was possibly the greatest 10-year stretch in the history of human civilization. End of story.
3: 85 to 95?
1: Yes.
3: What?
1: The 80s and 90s, early 90s, once you get past, like, you know, the only good thing that happened in 96 and beyond was the Yankees won the World Series.
2: I was born in 96, so we're all aware.
1: 96 and beyond. The point, literally, it's the greatest decade for movies and music ever.
3: Are you saying that right there in 96 is the internet. Like, that's where the proliferation That's where it started getting ruined. Okay, interesting.
1: We're going downhill ever since. Thanks, Al Gore. What's next?
0: All right, a little off the grid. Idaho record breaker David Rush set a new Guinness World Record for the most consecutive flaming torch juggling catches on a unicycle, completing 175 catches in Boise and more than quadrupling the previous record of 37. Rush, who already holds numerous juggling and unicycling titles, said he went to a temp with unearned confidence, burned off his eyebrows during the feat, and found his rhythm on the third try after treating earlier attempts at practice. Guinness reviewed video of the performance and officially certified him as the record holder. Zeno, is this worth it? You know, you get the record, but you burn off your eyebrows in the process.
1: That's exactly the way I was going to phrase this. What are your eyebrows worth to you? What are they really worth? I mean, theoretically, it'll grow back, right?
3: Theoretically.
1: So it's not a big deal. Like, I mean, again, think of it as this way. Like, the losing bet in your fantasy football that you have to wax your eyebrows off. Like, are you entering a fantasy football pool where the loser, the guy who finishes in last, has to wax his eyebrows?
3: No, I'm not. Because what if you have injury? You know what I mean? Injury is the biggest issue.
1: I mean, you lose that. Do you really need a Guinness Book of World Records to have no eyebrows? Is a real question.
3: No. I mean, I saw one the other day where a guy had to enter a male beauty pageant. Like, he had to do the swimsuit competition.
1: Oh, I would do that.
3: That was, well, you're kind of readily available to do it. So he had a greater embarrassment factor. So I'm here for the punishments, but I never want to participate in a league that does that.
1: I mean, so eyebrows on a scale of 1 to 10, like,
3: need
1: importance is like 9.5.
3: Yeah, I have them. I come from the Sandy Cohen school of eyebrows. Shout out the OC. So I kind of have a performance enhancing drug. It's my Scottish blood.
1: What's next, Dev?
0: All right. Katy Perry's headline performance at the Isle of MTV Malta on July 22nd turned into a viral moment when a planned crowd surfing stunt went awry. The 41-year-old pop star climbed into a giant transparent inflatable bottle nicknamed, I think this is how you say it, Katyade?
1: Yep. Like Gatorade, but Katyade?
0: Yeah, Katyade.
3: Oh,
0: expecting fans to roll her across the Floridian Granaries audience toward a matching oversized straw. But concertgoers instead pushed the prop in the wrong direction, leaving Perry shouting and gesturing, "Back to the stage!" as she was carrying it away from her unintended destination, dressing in a sparkling silver outfit during a segment featuring Hot and Cold and I Kissed a Girl. Perry was eventually guided back and completed the sequence without injury. Zeno, thoughts on this? Would you have helped Katy Perry get back to the stage?
1: Yes. I've actually seen a similar thing done in a minor league ballpark where they have an inflatable hot dog and an inflatable bun, and they put them on different sides of the stadium, and they got to push them together, right? Like, as a way to get the fans entertained and involved. So I see that they were trying to put the straw in said bottle of Katie-Aid. But when you jump into the crowd, you leave your devices to the crowd. And unlike Gladiator, she did not win the crowd, and she did not win her freedom. So the crowd owned her, and they had to push her back to the stage in a different direction. I don't know why fans would do that. I mean, it is kind of stupid. You know, like, you are delaying the show and ruining the show. Did you come there to be the show or watch the show is the question.
3: She's had issues before with this sort of thing. I think it's time for either a new company or just a new strategy. I mean, 41 years old, I give her credit for even trying to do this stuff. I don't know that you're... appetite for your proximity or likelihood for motion sickness gets higher as you get older. Mm-hmm. Her appetite for danger gets higher as she got older, and that's for somebody who dated, shout out Lord of the Rings, she was dating or married to Legolas for a while.
1: Mm. I thought you were going to say appetite for destruction because, you know,
3: well,
1: we were talking 80s.
3: We were talking
1: 80s. Great album. What's next, Dev?
0: Residents of Gold Hill, Colorado, spent a night thinking a neighbor was blaring a car horn, only to discover a black bear trapped inside an SUV has been leaning on the horn. The bear had entered through an unlocked door, got sealed inside, and caused damage to the vehicle's interior and side panel, while also setting off the driver's side airbag. On Sunday morning, a man safely freed the animal by attaching a long rope to a door handle and pulling it open from a distance, allowing the bear to bolt out and run into the woods with no injuries reported.
1: Other than the car.
0: Yeah, Zeno, how would you handle the situation if a car was ruining your car on the inside, but it was a bear?
1: Listen, lock your car doors at night, folks, okay? It's just a button. It doesn't require any effort. Just push a button, and this never happens. The bear does not get into your car. That's number one. But the idea that the bear got into the car and then couldn't figure its way out to me is kind of hysterical. I wonder how insurance views this whole thing, Randy.
3: Great question. Because the commercials would have you believe it's just a simple call. Like,
1: yes, it's just a simple call.
3: We cover a bear who got
1: in
3: there. Got a little road rage, that bear? No, it is so difficult. Or you go in and you file the claim and then your auto insurance doubles. So.
1: And I would give credit to the guy who freed him for not being dumb enough to stand close enough to open the door and then get mauled by the bear who was pissed off that he was stuck inside the car for 6 hours.
3: Also want to say this. There are some great auto insurance companies out there. Shout out. Some of them might sponsor radio programs.
1: Yes. They might have bear protection.
0: Eastern Rail is presented by Progressive Insurance. A semi-truck crash on State Route 316 in Pickaway County, Ohio.
3: What?
0: Shut down the highway for several hours.
3: You say State Route 316?
0: Go ahead, do it, Rick.
3: I mean, hold on, what? State Road 316 in Texas?
1: I think that's the one, yeah.
3: Or was it Ohio?
0: Ohio.
3: What?
0: The highway was shut down for several hours after the rig spilled its cargo of jarred pickles, scattering hundreds of jars and boxes across the roadway. The Ohio Department of Transportation, ODOT, Columbus, confirmed the incident. Joked that the pickles, however, are spared.
1: Speared.
0: Speared.
3: Pickles.
0: Get it? Get it?
3: Speared.
0: And the road was brine.
1: Yes.
0: And said cleanup took most of the day. No one was injured in the crash, and the highway has since reopened. All right, Zeno.
3: I love this. So
0: question
3: much.
0: For you.
1: Yeah.
0: If you were right in front of this and this happened, would you, and there was a, you know, an unharmed jar of pickles, would you?
1: Absolutely, yes.
0: You'd
1: put
0: take,
1: in my car and
0: take
1: it. Yes, 100%. Love pickles.
0: I thought you
1: Love pickles.
0: Because I feel like that point, even if the ones are, maybe the jars are fine, I feel like you still can't deliver those and put them on the shelves.
1: No, those are no longer deliverable, but I'll take them.
3: Yeah, come on. These are now road pickles. These pickles belong to the public. They belong to society. They're absolutely free game, 100%.
1: I mean, again, I don't know how you pass up a free pickle. I once dumped a girl for taking a pickle off my plate.
3: Say it one more time.
1: I once dumped a girl for taking a pickle off my plate.
3: Okay, that's a new topic, I think. Maybe for tomorrow, the pettiest breakup you've ever had. was she just a klepto? Were you just had you told her like, hey, I really like these. Please
1: she
3: stop.
1: Did, no,
3: this.
1: She took it without asking, and that was the problem.
3: And that's that one strike, and you're done.
1: It was just, you know, like, it was a boundary. It's like, you know, Next thing you know, she takes the pickle. Next thing you know, there's money missing off the dresser, and your daughter's knocked up.
3: I've seen it 100 times. Do you just validate?
1: Yeah. Get out. Now. I could do a show with him. I bet you, Randy and I could have an hour-long conversation with ever actually exercising an original thought.
3: Just in reference. Just a lot of references.
1: Pure references back and forth. We could go back and forth for easily an hour without ever actually making an original thought. Full movie quotes all the way.
3: It's kind
1: all
3: of, right. Yeah.
1: Speaking of words that are my own, up next, it's Mark My Words, and boy, man, do you guys get upset about dumb stuff. And you guys look at me like I'm the bad guy. That's next. It's ESPN Radio.
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9: Pace of play is a giant issue slash problem that a lot of guys talk about. 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Put a peg in the ground, ready, aim, 330 down the middle. Stuff it to

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1: For 25 years, the Super Troopers pushed buttons.
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6: 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I do think I could go without the social media, but without my phone? 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How am I going to get anywhere? I'm going to start printing out stuff on MapQuest again?
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7: Monet Davis, a part of the pitching staff of the Indianapolis Clowns. 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

0: 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I mean, it's just a boundary thing. You know, everybody's got boundaries. Everybody's got the line in the sand that you don't want them to cross, and that's it.
1: That's it. That's
0: it's totally fair.
1: This was not an isolated, like a one-and-done pickle grab, and then it's over.
0: I mean, it was, but it wasn't. Like, there had been some, you know,
1: other
0: the writing
1: issues.
0: Was on the wall, but that was the straw that broke the proverbial camel's back.
1: Yeah, it's never the one thing.
0: It is never one thing. However, there is one thing that has me marking my own words.
2: Mount Zeno.
3: Stand back, everybody.
2: Is about to explode.
4: Oh, God, it's just going to blow.
2: This is Mark My Words with Mark Zeno.
0: You know, I have often been accused, Randy, of getting upset or bothered by things that nobody should be bothered by, which I find mildly insulting. But that said, I truly believe that this is something that other people get upset over that I would never get upset over because it means absolutely nothing to me. So the latest Madden ratings have come out for Madden NFL 27. And poor Patrick Mahomes is the fifth highest rated quarterback in the NFL. Patrick Mahomes also happens to have the same deep ball rating as one Tua Tagovailoa.
1: That's
0: how a problem. How in the world can anybody get upset? It's a video game. It's not real. It doesn't matter. If they made a video game of Randy Scott, who was bald and fat, are you upset?
1: Yes.
0: I
1: am.
0: No.
1: Oh, my God.
0: It's not real.
1: And all of my colleagues play this game. See, that's part of it, too. If this was a one-off, if this was like a user-generated character where they're like, oh, I'm a big Tua fan. I made Tua have the comparable deep ball to Patrick Mahomes. That's one thing. The NFL players play this game, man. So they care about it. It's a point of pride, and it's been that way for 20 years. You know, they care. They absolutely care about their rating,
0: and
1: they go on social media
0: why.
1: About it as well.
0: It's not real. It doesn't matter. It has no effect on anything whatsoever.
1: Did you play sports video games growing up?
0: Yeah, all the time.
1: And did
0: the Tecmo Bowl giant?
1: Oh,
0: baby.
1: Okay. So what did that tell you? If you hadn't seen Bo Jackson play, what did that tell you about Bo Jackson? That video game specifically.
0: I would tell you that video game wildly overstated how good Bo Jackson was. He was great. He was not completely unstoppable.
1: Sir, I need you to take a knee on this for just a second. I need you to take some settle down.
0: Bo Jackson was the greatest Tecmo Bowl player ever.
1: He was the greatest running back of all time. Bo Jackson was the greatest athlete of all time.
0: Yes.
1: No, hold on. Not greatest running back because he didn't have the career, but he was the greatest athlete of all time.
0: That-

0: That so, we agree on.
1: I'm just saying these games can be the way that a generation of people, generations of people, of fans, discover players. And if that first impression is a worse deep ball than Tua Tagovailoa, like, I fully support the hyper-awareness of video game ratings.
0: It's something I can't even wrap my head around why this is upsetting to people. Who cares? And, oh, by the way, the reality is that what we've said, or what I've tried to tell people, regardless of what James Steele will tell you, is that Patrick Mahomes has been in the production decline for three straight years. His numbers have been in a straight production decline. Not the player, not his skill set, but his numbers have been in a production decline for the three straight years. So this is actually an accurate representation. How are we upset about this?
1: Okay, I'm not saying it's inaccurate, but Mahomes' deep ball has declined, but I think it's because of the talent around him.
0: Okay.
1: When Xavier Worthy is your biggest deep threat, you have a problem. Tua had Tyreek Hill. Tua had Jaylen Waddle. Like, you give Mahomes those weapons, Mahomes' Madden rating is back up closer to 99.
0: Do you know who last year, according to EPA per attempt, who was the best deep ball thrower against man coverage in the NFL?
1: It was Tua. I was going to say it was somebody you wouldn't expect, like Daniel Jones.
0: It was Tua. So the rating is actually accurate. Like, it's not that... I don't know why we get this upset about this. It's really crazy.
1: Imaging is important. Branding is important. And continuing to support what we think in our minds what we think we see watching these games.
0: Yes. When I get upset about movies and things that I don't like in movies, okay, because they suspend disbelief, I get told all the time, it's not real. It's a movie. Why did you just let it go? And now I'm saying the same thing to you. You guys are like, no, of course it's real.
1: You sounded like Jim Carrey. It wasn't me. It was the one-armed man. Like, you sounded like Jim Carrey.
0: I was the second gunman on the Grassy Knoll.
1: Dr. Richard Kimmel. I fully support it. A hyper-awareness, rabbit ears among all of these stars. Absolutely.
0: It's the most ridiculous thing to get upset about whatsoever if you're a professional NFL player and you care about your Madden rating. I just did not something I would ever waste my time on. Rich Eisen Show is coming up next. Hey, keep it locked right here at ESPN Radio, the ESPN app.
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11: If the Cavaliers had the Sixers' current roster, we wouldn't be waiting. If Bam, Giannis, and Spo were in Cleveland, we wouldn't be waiting. 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
11: What?
9: Here's Jason McIntyre.
11: We're back, ladies and gentlemen. It is The Herd on a glorious Thursday morning. I am your host, Jason McIntyre, in for Colin Cowherd. He's back soon. I know you can feel the excitement, but until then, Rachel Nichols and I holding it down. We did not color coordinate, as you see on the screen.
15: We're just 49ers red in tune.
11: Rachel red, Jason my pink party shirt. It's Thursday. Start to feel it. Rachel, I know you saw Odyssey earlier this week. Any big news happenings with you on Wednesday?
15: I got Spider-Man tickets for Friday. I'm all in it, Jason. I got everything.
11: Summer of movies, huh?
15: Summer of movies. I like it. Absolutely. But I'm psyched about training camp starting. I love football. It's the reason I fell in love with sports. It's the reason I do this job.
11: Yeah.
15: And just the idea that a football Sunday is coming soon is enough for me. It's been a long desert, man. It's been rough on the weekend.
11: It has. We got a great show. Jeff Schwartz will be stopping by. He's at Big Ten Media Days. Big Ten Media Days are happening. Big Ten dominating college football. But let's dive right into the NFL. Rachel mentioned training camps are underway. And, you know, football fans are starved, right? We haven't had football since February. Any kernel of information is like, hey, this is huge. This is massive. You got coaches talking, players talking. You know, maybe one attention-starved individual owner is talking Super Bowl. I want to talk about the San Francisco 49ers because, folks, Welcome to your season. Oh my gosh. We are 1 week into training camp and 49ers fans are panicking. Folks, the injury list already looks like a CVS receipt. It is so long and troubling. Niners fans, you've seen this movie the last 2 years. I'm going to get you started here. Free agent signing Christian Kirk already has a calf injury. Backup running back Jordan James, broken ribs. Don't scoff at a backup running back. I'll tell you about Christian McCaffrey in a minute. Okay, Ricky Pearsall. They draft Ricky Pearsall. The guy cannot stay healthy. He already has a knee injury. Did I mention Coach Kyle Shanahan was in a nasty car accident and needed 40 stitches in his face, has a deep concussion, broken ribs? It's all very bad. And, oh, by the way, Brandon Ayuk, who's still on the roster, unfortunately. He was great, all pro. They pay him. He's injured. Now he's disgruntled. You can find him on Instagram ranting about something or the other. 49ers fans, this is your season, and I regret to inform you, but it feels like, as Boyz II Men famously said, the end of the road. It does not look good. Now listen, they've had a glorious run. 2019, they get to the Super Bowl, lose to the Chiefs in heartbreaking fashion. I remember that one. I had money on the Niners. They led in the fourth quarter. Oh, it was ugly. It was ugly. And in a seven-year span, they made two Super Bowls. They lost to the Chiefs again in overtime. That was a devastating loss. They lost in two NFC championship games. I mean, guys, would you understand if I said I feel like the window is closed? And I'm not just saying closed. You see George Kittle on the screen. He's coming off an Achilles. Did I mention their big free agent signing was Mike Evans, who's about to turn 33 and just had an injury-prone season with hamstrings and a broken collarbone? Look at the list of Niners stars who were injured last season. Now, listen, on some level, Shanahan has to feel like he's Matt Damon in The Odyssey. How many trials and tribulations do I have to deal with? There's this substation nonsense. 2 years ago, injuries derailed the season. Last year, look at this. Brock Purdy missed 8 games. My guy, Brock Purdy. Nick Bosa, 14. Warner, 11. Somehow, in magical fashion, Shanahan got these guys to win 12 games, and they won a playoff game. They won at Philadelphia, and it's like, wait a minute. Despite all those injuries, they still won? Yeah, they did end the season losing 41-6 to Seattle in a game that was over literally in the first minute, the opening kickoff. So John Lynch is talking about the offense and how all these injuries, are they going to be able to hang? Here's John Lynch.
10: We've always been an explosive team and probably fell off there a little. And so in your personnel, you go attack that. Mike Evans has been a tremendously explosive player. But I think the bigger approach, Larry, has been collectively, you know, because explosives come in a lot of different shapes and sizes. I love what we were able to get accomplished this offseason, and now we got to go to work, and you got to earn everything in this league, and explosives are no different, and they are an important part of football, limiting them on defense and going out there and being an incredibly explosive team on offense and on special teams. We always focus on that, but there has been a heightened focus on that.
11: Yeah, Mr. Explosive, Christian McCaffrey, awesome season, incredible, carried the team. Remember, Matt Jones started like 8 games. McCaffrey was incredible. Unfortunately, he had 413 touches, guys. He just turned 30 years old. The last time he had 400 touches was year 3 with the Panthers. He was injured in the next season and only played 3 games. The magic number in touches, it just used to be rushes, was 370. Because McCaffrey's that new brand of running back, he's catching 100 balls and rushing 300 times. So, listen, the injuries have been brutal. I don't know if the 49ers are going to be able to overcome them. And I will add this final point. Have you looked at the schedule? The 49ers have the most miles traveled this upcoming season in NFL history. This stat is unbelievable. They go through 58 time zones this year. The previous record was 42. 58 time zones. Now, the league kind of screwed them with 2 international games, opener in Australia, later in Mexico City. I love me some Brock Purdy, and we will talk top 10 quarterbacks later. Newsflash, Brock Purdy made the list. Sorry, guys, he's that good. He carries them. Can he overcome this old team full of injuries and a lot of travel? We'll see. All right, I want to move on to elsewhere in the NFC, and that is the running back situation developing between Jahmyr Gibbs and Bijan Robinson, two of the elite backs in the league. It's weird. They both are doing something called a hold-in right now. Right, they're at camp, but they're not participating. And it's strange because the similarities between these two is incredible. So they're both 24 years old. They were both drafted in 2023. And you know how this game works. Whoever signs first is going to have the richest contract for a running back in NFL history, eclipsing Saquon Barkley, blah, blah, blah. The next day, the other guy will sign for $1 million more just so he can be the richest running back in NFL history. That's how this game works. But it's a weird game because these two guys are very similar. So since they entered the league, Robinson has more yards. Gibbs has more tutties. Robinson was first team All-Pro last year. So you would lean Bijan, okay, I'll give him a slight edge. Important, neither team made the playoffs. File that away for a moment, okay? Neither team with these star running backs made the playoffs last year. And then we're having this discussion about, oh, do running backs matter? Well, I don't know. Saquon went from the Giants to the Eagles, was instrumental in helping them get to the Super Bowl. 2,000 yards, yada, yada, yada. Running backs matter again. Okay, well, last year, the Patriots got to the Super Bowl with young running backs who haven't been paid. The Seattle Seahawks, their running back won MVP of the Super Bowl, and they just let him go. You know, the Denver Broncos won 14 games, got to the conference championship, running back by committee. Like, you know, there are many ways to play the running back game, but this is where it gets interesting, okay? Gibbs cannot leave the Lions under no circumstances. They cannot lose him. Why? Because they're a Super Bowl team. Now, they're a fringe Super Bowl team, but they're definitely in the mix. The schedule is fortuitous. I gave them out yesterday in the over-unders. They could legitimately win that division. Goff, Amon-Ra, Gibbs. It's an awesome offense. Elite, for sure. They're going to be in the mix. We'll see about the defense. But Bijan Robinson is interesting, guys. I don't know what to make of the Falcons. They just got a new coach in Kevin Stefanski, and someone on our morning meeting was like, yeah, the last time Stefanski made the playoffs in Cleveland, he had like a bunch of different running backs and no major superstar due to a bunch of injury. Jerome Ford, if you remember that name, was a factor. So it's like Stefanski can make, you know, lemonade out of some lemons. He doesn't have a quarterback right now. They're not, forget Super Bowl. I don't even know if the Falcons are a playoff team. And in a weak division, that's not a good sign. So I'm going to ask you this, okay? If you're the Falcons, do you consider trading Bijan Robinson? And this is why I think it could make sense. I know Falcons fans love Bijan. He's electrifying. How are you going to trade our biggest star? Well, let me ask you about this. Are they going anywhere in the next 2 or 3 years with Bijan Robinson? I think the answer is no. And I look at Christian McCaffrey in Carolina as a blueprint. First 3 years, he's awesome. Where did it get them? Nowhere. So he gets hurt the next 2 years, and eventually Carolina decides, you know what? Let's trade him. He goes to the Niners. They get a bunch of picks. And wouldn't you know it, a few years later, the Panthers actually kind of sort of were decent. Christian McCaffrey didn't get them to the playoffs, right? And then they make the move, get a haul of picks. I mean, this isn't the Herschel Walker deal we're talking about here. Those are not happening. But Bijan Robinson's a superstar. And you wonder, is there a fit for Bijan on perhaps a team, I don't know, with a coach who could use him in the run game? Is there maybe a rookie quarterback on the roster? And I'm looking at you, Ben Johnson and the Chicago Bears. You guys remember Ben Johnson in Detroit, right? Had Jahmyr Gibbs. You saw what he did with Gibbs. Is there a world where Ben Johnson says, you know, we had a good, really good run game last year. Despite, you know, offensive line concerns, a run game should be good this year. Do we give that run game jet fuel in the form of Bijan Robinson? Do we go out, make a splashy move? We do what the Rams do. Forget them picks. We're all in. Let's give up some future draft capital. We got a great young roster. We had Bijan Robinson to Caleb Williams, and it might be game over in the NFC North. That team would be a juggernaut. Now, I know the Houston Texans fans are saying, hey, we got room for a running back. It's been an issue. Maybe we bring him to the AFC. But I do think Gibbs is not going anywhere. Lions are not moving off him. But keep an eye on

0: on Bijan Robinson with the Christian McCaffrey trade as the blueprint. They actually held on to McCaffrey too long, and he was coming off injuries. Bijan's right now, he could definitely fetch you 2 first-round picks, for sure. And then if you're Atlanta and you're Stefanski, you're like, all right, well, we'll figure out the quarterback spot. Either way, we're building a roster, Seattle Seahawks style, and we'll plug in the quarterback at a later date. So keep an eye on the Bijan Robinson hold-in. I think there's something there. All right, folks, Dan Campbell actually talked about Gibbs wanting a new deal. We have that right here for you.
1: You guys know how we feel about Gibbs and all of our guys, Laporta, Brandt, all, you know. And so we'll take this as it comes. This is, you know, this will kind of continue. It'll come as it comes. I think that's the best way to say it. And so, you know, this is both sides working through something.
0: Yeah, like I said, Gibbs is not going anywhere. Bijan Robinson, that's the name to watch. All right, coming up next here on The Herd, very interesting numbers in jersey sales recently in the NBA. A player moved teams. He sold a lot of jerseys, and you start to wonder, how do you define influence in the NBA? Is an old guy still very influential? That's next here on The Herd.
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0: Very exciting show today. Got Jeff Schwartz coming up shortly to talk a little college football, NFL, obviously Rachel with Herdline, and second hour, we got one of the top quarterback prospects in college football joining the show. I'll save you his name just as a tease, which is always fun. All right, I want to quickly go to this NBA story. You know, it looks like we're about to go 95% NFL on this show, but there is an NBA story that emerged this in the last 24 hours. It's kind of fascinating. So after LeBron went from the Lakers to Philly, obviously, you know, Philly's putting out jerseys, gave LeBron number 23. According to Fanatics, in a 48-hour window, LeBron broke the record for jersey sales, shattering the numbers put up by Ohtani when he signed with the Dodgers in 2023. Now, you might say, well, yeah, Philly's a big market. Guys, who's buying the jersey of a 41-year-old NBA player? Oh, wait, that guy's still one of the best in the league. So people want the LeBron jersey. Oh, I got it. Okay, that makes sense. And a media outlet put out, you know, the most who's the face of the NBA? I'm kind of sick of that discussion, but it is an interesting angle that LeBron with the Sixers now becomes number one. He was not in the discussion for number one before going to the Sixers. It was, oh, it's Wemby's league. It's Anthony Edwards. What about Jalen Brunson? Wemby. Oh, it's Wemby's the guy. Uh-uh. I actually think this makes sense. LeBron is the face of the NBA right now. Guys, Giannis, who was on that list, he went from the Bucks to the Heat, and we talked about it for a day? Maybe two? I was like, okay, business as usual. LaMelo Ball, who moves a ton of merch, the young kids love him. He went from Charlotte to Minnesota, and it was barely a blip. LeBron announces he's leaving the Lakers, strings it out for 3 weeks, and it is everywhere. Podcast, internet, TV, radio, massive story. Now, I was asking somebody, how do you measure influence? You know, I think it's a great question. You know, it's just there's so many different answers. Well, jersey sales. Well, social media. That, hey, this guy's got all these followers. He's got influence. Not necessarily. Influence is heavily measured by who is listening. Not just how many people you have listening. Who is paying attention? You know what influence is? When the NBA

0: president, Adam Silver, the commissioner of the league, Adam Silver comes out and says, LeBron, can you hurry up and pick a team? We've got to do the schedule. That's influence. The league ain't waiting on anyone else. Next summer, you're like, well, Curry could leave the Warriors. Curry might go to Charlotte. He could hold up the schedule. I love me some Curry, my favorite player in the league. I don't know that he's holding up the schedule. I did, by the way, look at followers for social media, and LeBron has 156 million, almost three times what Steph Curry has. So LeBron has the influence with the followers, with the commissioner of the league, with the jersey sales. He is the face of the league. And again, I think this who is listening matters so much. I mean, you've got a bunch of small potatoes. I bang on the Chiefs here on this show for about 6 months doing victory laps over picking them to miss the playoffs. And then Andy Reid comes on the show and is like, yeah, McIntyre, that guy really fires me up. We're using him as motivation. That's the kind of stuff I'm talking about. Like, that's influential. Cowherd's setting an agenda out here in sports media. Do you know how many shows there are? How many radio, TV, podcasts? Not all of them have influence. LeBron is the guy. He has the influence in the NBA. He's got the juice. It is a fascinating situation to have a 41-year-old still playing at this level and still commanding the league. I don't remember fully, maybe Rachel would, the Michael Jordan Wizards years. He was terrible, right? I was right out of college. I was partying. Like, I wasn't paying attention to Jordan's sad sack Wizards who couldn't even make the playoffs. Was he dominating influence? I don't totally remember. But I'm just telling you guys right now, I know you can hate LeBron all you want. That's fine. I don't care. You love him. You hate him. He's the GOAT, folks. He is. Let's go to Rachel Nichols with the news.
1: No. Turn on the news. This is the Herdline News.
2: But when a guy changes teams like LeBron James, Michael Jordan did sell a lot of Wizards jerseys. I'm not going to speak to what happened on the court, but when he came back, let me tell you, those jersey sales went crazy. And yeah, LeBron's going to be the face of the league until he's retired. And by the way, a little bit afterward.
0: Oh.
2: We talk about Patrick Mahomes as maybe being the face of the NFL right now. If you asked a random person in India who is the face of the NFL, they're still going to say Tom Brady.
0: Yeah.
2: That stuff carries for a while when you've done that much. LeBron's done that much. Let's get over back to the NFL, though, because we've got a guy who maybe the team is the team face of the league. Dak Prescott, not yet the face of the league himself, but he does have Super Bowl aspirations for the Cowboys. He's talked about that, a little controversy over this week. And according to tackle Tyler Guton, Dak has coined a new slogan for the Dallas offense as well. Take a listen.
3: Last year doesn't define us this year, so, you know, we're trying to rewrite the whole script. You know, we got a new identity as far as, you know, our run game goes, pass game and everything. What's the identity? Fast, physical, violent, imposing our will on opponents. You know, Dak has a new saying, Gotti, you know, greatest offense there is, so that's the standard for us.
4: That's Dak's saying for y'all.
3: Gotti, ask me about it.
2: Gotti, Guidi, Guyton, Guten, you know, it's all the same thing. No, Gotti is the new nickname for the Dallas offense, but I think it maybe should be Scotty, because they actually were the second best offense in yards last year, seventh in total points. I don't know. Look, they're close. They're very close. Do you have a problem with Dak hyping up his guys like this?
0: No, I would just say, you know, fewer slogans, more wins, if possible. Like, if slogans are fun and catchy, you know, you're going to go viral for it. But, I mean, Dak's doing his part, right?
2: Yeah.
0: Look at the numbers on the screen. They don't lie. He's delivering offensively. Obviously, trading Micah Parsons did backfire. Now, I don't know. Is there a world where the defense is good and Dallas somehow gets 10, 11 wins, surpassing your Washington Commanders and maybe the Eagles, and they get to the playoffs and win a game? I mean, anything feels possible, right, Rachel?
2: Well, like, first they got to get past Collins Giants, so, you know, get that there. Look, obviously, Dak has done his side. He is getting older, and there have been some questions through this training camp of, okay, only Matt Stafford really is leading teams at, you know, he's older than Dak, but at the age Dak is at. I think there's only four quarterbacks in the league Dak's age or older. Two of them are on complete non-playoff teams. The other ones are Dak and Matthew Stafford. Mm-hmm. You know, so maybe Dak's trying to hype himself up, too, say, hey, I can still get this done. I like it. I like Gotti. It has more.

0: more of a ring than Scotty, but Scotty, you know.
1: Yeah, slight. By the way, it's funny. Mike Vrabel in New England had a very tumultuous offseason, as we know. Okay? Dak Prescott as well had a tumultuous offseason. Not as much chatter in Dallas about that. And it's your quarterback. He's a star. And
0: yeah.
1: Where is he at? That kind of stuff, man. I know people want to brush it off, but we're going to hype up the Herbert situation. We got to at least, you know, say, like, that's a question mark for Dak. Not a huge one, but it factors in a little bit, does it not?
0: He seems fine. I mean, the offense is pretty stable over there. They've returned just about everybody, right?
1: Yeah.
0: Everybody's healthy. I'm going to knock on every surface here in the studio because you know how NFL injuries are this time of year. But, yeah, I mean, I think they got a second, you know, offseason under Shoddy. I feel like they're in good shape. The question is the defense. They added so much to that side of the ball in the offseason, and we'll have to see if they can come together. Jerry's talking Super Bowl. Dak's talking Super Bowl. You know Dallas radio down there is talking Super Bowl.
1: I forgot this. Like, last year, if I told you in, what is it? This is July. If I told you July 25,
0: yes.
1: Hey, the Jags are going to win 13 games.
0: Yes.
1: You would have been like, just STFU, get out of here. What are you talking about? You're a moron.
0: Yeah.
1: They won 13 games. So, like, the NFL is crazy like that. Like, I mean, I don't
0: personally
1: see 13.
0: TV.
1: But, you know, maybe someone will clip this off and just hold it. And then if they do win 12, hey, J-Mac was kind of in the ballpark, even though I wasn't. I don't think they're going to sniff that. But
0: I think they will be better than they were last year. I do. I mean, at least they paid attention to the right side of the ball. Remember, at this time last year, too, we were just even in the middle. It wasn't even the end. It was the middle of the Micah Parsons drama. Remember, he didn't actually leave until September.
1: Yeah.
0: So, you know, I think that they are in a more solid place. I like that Dak is hyping up his guys. Well, have to see.
1: Look at that schedule. So the first two, they better win. I mean, you need a 2-0 there. Because Ravens,
0: Texans.
1: Well,
0: you need a 1-0, certainly. And then two will always be a big game.
1: Ravens, Texans, tough. Bucks, they should win. But at the Packers, ain't going to be easy. At the Eagles, back-to-back is hard. I mean, you know, you see Seattle a little down the road. You see Rams. We'll see where the Niners are. That is not, five primetime. Is that right?
0: Yeah, that's the Cowboys, man. As I said, LeBron's still the face of the NBA. Cowboys are still the face of the NFL around the world to a lot of people, regardless of what happens.
1: Yeah, should they be? Oh, no, the staff is now telling me 6 primetime games. But, yeah, I mean, we do this every summer. Should the Cowboys still be the face of the league? Like, I don't...
0: Should they and are they are two different things. One is marketing, one is success, right? So... Globally, I still think they are. Those cheerleaders have something to do with it, too. Don't click on that.
1: That show. By the way, that show is pop. My daughter's tried to watch that.
0: Yeah?
1: I'm like, turn this nonsense off. Absolutely not. But if Tim Chalamet watches the show and recognizes the cheerleaders, maybe it's okay, you know, for a teenager to watch it.
0: Mm-hmm. Yeah, I'm going to hold on your standard of Tim
1: Chalamet
0: as your moral compass.
1: Wait, do your daughters watch that show?
0: Okay, no. Good. But that, if anyone does, that's fine.
1: That's
0: I'm
1: fine,
0: just saying
1: yeah.
0: Timothy Chalamet is not the moral compass of my house.
1: He might be. Dune 3 coming out?
0: No. I do want to stay in the NFC East, though, and talk a little bit about the Eagles and their quarterback. This is the first training camp without A.J. Brown since 2022. Just because someone is out of sight, though, Brian, it does not mean they are out of mind. Before taking questions from the media for the first time, Jalen Hurts opened with a statement about how the team has gotten closer. And maybe he was taking a shot at his former teammate in here. Maybe he wasn't. You judge. Take a listen.
2: 100% alignment and zero entitlement. You know, I'd say one of my main points coming in, especially talking to my teammates and getting a sense of where we are throughout the summer and where we're going, is just the importance of discipline and unity. And, you know, I can't emphasize enough how important it is to carry and protect the intimacy of this team and what we do, because it takes all of us.
0: I mean, if I'm A.J. Brown listening to that, I'm quoting Beyonce, say my name. I mean, it was everything but the word Brown in there. But I don't know. What do you think? Do you think that they can have a more drama-free season this year without A.J. there? Do you think that that's going to help them on the field?
1: Yeah. That's a great line, Beyonce. But hold on. Let's back this up. First of all, Jalen Hurts with the mustache.
0: And it was very, very groomed.
1: Did he not look like a movie star?
0: Very groomed.
1: Yeah. I mean, that guy looked like he was straight out of Central Casting. So that's number one. Number two, Rachel, you've done a lot of these press conferences. You said something there interesting. He opened with a statement. This isn't week 4 and you come out and talk about the game. This is July and Jalen Hurts, who offers nothing to the media, comes out with a statement and talks about

0: zero entitlement. I mean, I think this is undeniably a shot at A.J. Brown.
1: I don't think there is any question about that. Look, Jalen Hurts has had to hear a lot this offseason. Big, very researched, very heavily quote-heavy story came out about him from ESPN in the spring, talking about, talking about how, you know, he was a problem on the team, that he was inflexible, that everything had to be his way, that the offense was limited because of him. Obviously, there was pushback immediately from the Eagles on that, but what lingered was this is a put-up-or-shut-up year for Jalen Hurts, and that maybe he would be in trouble in some way if he was not able to deliver more this season. And it's very obvious from the way Howie Roseman's been signing people right and left. They're putting a lot of money into this team, especially along the defensive line. They have Super Bowl aspirations for this year, and I guess maybe he wanted to set the tone. I mean, I don't know. Devonta Smith, much quieter guy. Not going to be saying, why aren't I getting all the catches? So they're very different receiving core this year, too.
0: Yeah, so the entitlement was one part of the quote. Wasn't there a second part that was also
1: We're all united. We're 100% on the same page, that kind of thing.
0: I mean, these are jabs. I think that's under... And that's not really in the character of Jalen Hurts, right? It almost feels like, finally, a load off my shoulders. Now I'm going to pop off and say whatever I want.
1: Yeah.
0: Because that guy's out of the building.
1: This is a little bit like we were talking about last week. Everyone's competitive in the NFL. Everyone has pride in the NFL, right? And there is a point where if you push anyone too far, and I think Jalen Hurts has felt in the last few years he has been pushed too far, not only by A.J. Brown specifically, but all of the criticism that is engendered and carried over, all the unnamed sources, all the sort of, is he, all the whispers, all the that, the this. You're the one who's the poster boy on this show for saying, how come people are not saying just Super Bowl champion Jalen Hurts every time they say his name? Well, they don't, Jason. And I think this was him. That pride shows up. I don't care how mild-mannered you are or how much you keep it all inside. At some point, we know how it works.
0: So, right? And by the way, Rachel, that just reminds me. So Rich Paul said a lot of stuff about Luka and Austin Reeves' veiled comments. Might have been from LeBron. What is going to happen when Lakers media asks Austin Reeves, and are they going to say, well, it's a lot more chill around here, you know, a lot less noise or whatever, and it's going to be about LeBron. I mean, that's probably going to happen this fall, right?
1: Well, you won't hear any of that from Austin Reeves. Austin,
0: you
1: is
0: sure? I know he loves LeBron.
1: Not just that, but Austin is just one of the most happy-go-lucky guys I have met in sports. He doesn't hold a lot inside. Well, you saw him on the golf course when he signed his contract.
0: Yes,
1: he's flopping all over the place. Undrafted guy from Arkansas, very happy to be here, knows and appreciates his entire history and how lucky he was to get to play with LeBron. Luka, you know, different story, not because he's a bad guy, but just obviously grew up in a very different way. You know, he, like LeBron, was told from a very early age. Luka was told at age 11 when he was signed to a pro contract from Barcelona, one of the greatest sports organizations in Europe, hey, you are going to be one of the greatest ever. So yeah, does Luka feel a certain kind of way about having it be his team now? We're going to have to find out. Yeah. I don't know. Austin, I think you're going to just hear, this is great.
0: Yeah.
1: It's going to be very happy. But it's interesting you mentioned Rich Paul, because our next story talks about him as well. Everyone is still processing the LeBron to Philly news, right? There's been debate, though, about whether this blockbuster starting lineup on paper can really dominate in real life. Las Vegas has weighed in, Jason. They're saying that they have the third best odds. They're tied with the Knicks, right? And, you know, is this going to be the team that dominates the East? Well, it's interesting to hear what Rich Paul has to say. This is not what you'd expect. Take a listen here.
2: Paper versus play is two different things. Paper is the paper. You have to play. So, I don't think they're the favorites. I think they'll be a tough out, but I don't think they're the favorites.
3: In year one, they're probably not the favorites in year one.
2: But
3: they're among the favorites.
2: Yeah. Look, anytime you add LeBron to any basketball team, they're going to be among the favorites.
1: So fascinating. You would never otherwise hear an agent with two players in a starting lineup of a team go on media and say, oh, no, they're not the favorites. I wouldn't say they're the favorites. They're not the favorites. Other teams are better than them. This is very, very unusual. I assume this is trying to tamp down, Jason, some of the ring-chasing criticism that we've heard of, like, oh, he just went to a favorite, and then now, okay, therefore, he's just trying to chase a ring. Do you take it that way, or do you think it's something else?
0: It's definitely a game. They're playing a game here. And if the reports are true that LeBron's working on some kind of last dance documentary, what better soundbite before they go?

0: but win the championship. Oh, these guys aren't the favorites. They're not the best team. It just, Rachel, it works out perfect. All right, Rachel with the news.
1: Well, that's the news.
2: And thanks for stopping by.
1: The Herd Lie News.
0: All right, coming up, I'll grill Jeff Schwartz, my guy. Bijan to the Bears, does that make sense? Do you like that? We'll do some college football as well. He loves him some Oregon Ducks. We'll talk about that next year on The Herd.
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0: Back here on The Herd, our next guest, he is incredible when it comes to football, college, and the NFL. Let's bring in Jeff Schwartz, Fox Sports analyst. How we doing, Jeff? You enjoying Big Ten Media Days?
6: Good. It's football season.
0: Yeah.
6: Oh, yeah. Man, it's football season. There's nothing better than this.
0: Do you love the coach speak there, or is it getting crazy? What's the early read from you?
6: All right. So I'm fortunate enough to do radio here, and the coaches are very candid with us, which is great. We've done this years in a row now, so they know who we are. And so the coaches just kind of talk about their teams, man. You can tell which coaches are excited, which are not, which is kind of, when you do it long enough, you figure it out. So, you know, a lot of pressure on Oregon to win this year. Sig's excited, obviously, for the Finance Championship. Ryan Day knows how good they are. So a lot of fun this year.
0: Yeah. All right. We'll get to college in a moment. We'll go to the NFL. One of the big stories right now is Bijan Robinson, Jahmyr Gibbs hold-in. They both want new deals. They want to reset the running back market. My view is obviously Gibbs is going to return to Detroit. He's not going anywhere. But Bijan Robinson's interesting, especially if we look at the Christian McCaffrey parallel in Carolina. They were going nowhere fast. They end up trading him, getting a haul, and it helped them fortify their roster. They just made the playoffs. I'm wondering, do you see a world where Atlanta, spinning their wheels, going nowhere, says maybe we move off Bijan, get a bunch of draft picks, maybe get two firsts? I mean, he's still in his prime, first team all pro. What do you think?
6: So I'm a big fan of a running back addition to your team or a draft pick if you have the quarterback and everything else in place, right? So when you're set at quarterback and you add the running back, we saw with McCaffrey to San Francisco, we saw with Saquon Barkley to Philly, we saw with Gibbs to Detroit, right, where they had the offensive line and Goff, and they can supercharge your offense, right?
0: Yeah.
6: Right now, Atlanta, Penix is hurt and recovering. Tua's out. They just signed Cooper Rush to play quarterback. They're going through, it feels like, a roster transition. Keeping Bijan, as good as he is, he's a fantastic player, doesn't really get him to their end goal, right? They're years maybe away from being good enough a quarterback to really use a running back in that way. Send him to the Bears, right? Look at the Bears right now. Like, they have the offensive line, the wide receivers, the tight end, the quarterback, the coach. You add a running back like that and supercharge the offense. So I'm with Atlanta exploring a trade here. It makes sense, just the way I would want to build my roster.
0: Yeah.
6: And they're not in a quarterback. They don't have a quarterback in the future right now, most likely. It's not going to be Penix. So get rid of Bijan. Get draft picks. They obviously lost a first-round pick in this draft for James Pierce. They just need more. They need better players, so make that trade.
0: 100%. All right, let's go to Baker Mayfield, Jeff. He is. It's crazy that Tampa just decides, we don't want to extend you. Sorry, you're going to play out your deal. Baker got them to the playoffs three of the last four seasons, I believe. He has as many playoff wins as Dak Prescott, whatever that means. But it's like, really? I mean, Baker's saying he feels undervalued. I know Todd Bowles is on the hot seat and Tampa kind of cratered at the end of last year, but are you surprised by this?
6: I'm not. It does feel like this is the end of this run with Baker Mayfield after this season. Obviously, Mike Evans departing maybe was the start of that, but they're tying coach and quarterback together, right? So if you end up having the season that you think you're going to have, maybe keep everyone. If not, it sets up to where Baker can go. your coach can go, and you bring in a new coach and a new quarterback, right? I mean, look, Baker Mayfield last season, I've enjoyed watching him on the documentary that they had out there, but he's getting older, right? He's getting more beat up. Mm. You saw last season they cratered at the end of last season. Why are they?

0: five. I actually think Baker would fit perfectly in Pittsburgh with Mike McCarthy next year when Aaron Rodgers is gone. Remember, McCarthy and Dak Prescott, that was an amazing pairing. I think Baker's still probably a top 18 quarterback in the league, and he's not paid like it. He's paid less than Daniel Jones and some of these other guys. I'm like, I don't know. Are you low on Baker?
1: No, he deserves to get paid better than those guys. I hate the Pittsburgh idea. Pittsburgh has got to finally invest in a top quarterback draft pick. Oh, it is time to do that. It's time to finally go ahead, and however you get there, whether that's not being good this season, which is unlikely, and drafting, whether it's trading up, like Baker Mayfield just is another run of quarterbacks for them that make no sense. No, look, Baker Mayfield deserves the money. He deserves more money, but what you deserve doesn't mean you're going to get in the NFL, right? The leverage tends to go on the team in this situation, and I understand he's upset. I was surprised he was so vocal with that, with his disappointment the last couple of days. I get he's trying to put pressure on the team. He's not going to sit out. He wants to win. He deserves more money, absolutely. Maybe they decide on a one-year deal or just give him a little more money this season to make him happy, but I'm not surprised he hasn't got a long-term contract.
0: Well, I don't think he wants that. I think he wants to get a long-term deal, because if he gets hurt this year, he's got nothing. You know, and he plays a reckless brand of football. All right, let's go to Fernando Mendoza. I'm so fascinated by this story. The Raiders have decided that Kirk Cousins is their guy. Much like the Atlanta Falcons going nowhere with Bijan, he ain't going nowhere with Kirk Cousins. I would put Mendoza out there, obviously assuming he doesn't look like total garbage in camp. We haven't seen much footage of him. There's no stats really that I've seen. So they're kind of keeping stuff a secret. Mendoza famously cooked your Oregon Ducks to the tune of 5 TD passes in the college football playoff.
1: Thank you.
0: Listen, I love Mendoza. I don't know where you are, but I'm just curious your thoughts on Cousins and Mendoza. And when you were in the league, was there any situation where there's a veteran versus a number one pick on your roster?
1: Look, I think ideally you would always love to let the number one pick sit as long as possible, right? Like, in the most ideal world of all time. But that's not the most ideal world of all time, right? Like, these guys have got to play, and you have to figure out whether they're your guy immediately to build around them. And when you think about times where quarterbacks have sat for a while, right? Mahomes did it, but Alex Smith had his best season of his career, right? Like, he played great. Obviously, Jordan Love sat beside, you know, behind Rodgers. This is Cousins.
0: Yeah.
1: Like, you're sitting behind a guy with no future whatsoever to make your team better. And the only way this team will get better is to play Mendoza early in his career, let him figure out, let him have the bumps and bruises, and you want to see improvement over every quarter of the season, right? So the second quarter is better than the first quarter. The third quarter of the season is better than the second quarter. And by the fourth quarter of the season, the last four or five games, obviously there's one game extra now, so it doesn't work perfectly. He's at the point where he's your franchise guy. You know what you need to build around him. So playing Cousins to me makes zero sense whatsoever. I get, ideal world, you'd love to do it. I get it. Play Mendoza, man. Like, we saw last season how ready he is for the NFL. Let him play early on and let him go through his bumps and bruises.
0: All right, let's go to college football. We'll start with Oregon. We got an Oregon staffer here, who a guy on staff from Oregon, who is like, we're winning the title this year. Loves him. I mean, listen, Dante Moore is he the best player in college football? I will just say, Jeff, I liked him a lot for the Jets, and then I saw some shaky-ish performances in high-leverage games last year that made me question. But I don't know, your thoughts on Dante Moore.
1: Well, I don't want to use this entire time up on Dante Moore, but you know, the first Indiana game was a little bit rough. I think the rest of the season was absolutely fine. You look at what he did against Iowa with no wide receivers, and that's part of the story, is that back half of the season, they had three scholarship wideouts for many games in a row. And you look at the championship game, he threw one bad pass early on, right, the out that was picked off, and then he was fine the rest of the time against Indiana. Texas Tech was a big part of the offensive line, was a problem, and I like his decision to come back. He showed maturity throughout his career, right? Sat 1 year at Oregon behind Dylan Gabriel. I think it's refining those little moments, right? He said he put on 15 pounds, which is great. I don't consider him a runner. You're seeing highlights right now. He can run the football. The question for Oregon is really the offensive coordinator, right? They elevated Drew to be the offensive coordinator. You know, he replaces Will Stein. That's a big job for him. And it's just a couple moments of the year when you're really going to tell the difference at USC, at Ohio State. But this team, I know when I say it's championship or bust, people will say, well, Oregon's been that way before. there's a difference between saying that and actually believing that and having the roster to do so. They brought back their entire defensive line. Their entire defensive line are top 100 draft picks, right, including Amari Washington, a first-round pick. You know, they brought back their secondary, which is young, but second best in the country. They brought back tight end number one, Jamari Johnson. They got Dante Moore. They have two, three running.

0: running backs that are really good. They might have the best wide receiver room in the country by the time the season is done. It's a supremely talented team. They just have to be better in rematches. They were bad against Indiana in a rematch, Ohio State, and against Washington. Like, that's been their bugaboo. The rematches have been a problem. But Dan Lanning's 39, man. Like, he's a young coach. 39? He'll figure it out.
1: Oh, my gosh. All right, Jeff Schwartz live from Big Ten Media Days. All right, Jeff, man, looking good, buddy. We'll talk to you soon.
0: Thank you. Take care. Thank you, bud.
1: Yeah. Jeff Schwartz. Good stuff. Former NFL offensive lineman. Obviously a former Oregon Duck. Did you hear that breakdown? Oh, my gosh. I mean, rattle it. Now, I will say tight end one. Well, I thought the Jets drafted Oregon's tight end one. I don't know. All right, coming up. Oh, I'm excited for this, folks. So next hour, Bryce Underwood, the Michigan quarterback, the $10 million man, apparently, one of the highest touted recruits in recent years. He's going to be joining the show, and someone compared Kurt Cignetti to Babe Ruth. He's the Babe Ruth of college football. I love that.
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7: North Carolina football coach Bill Belichick with a press conference this morning and not offering any direct comments regarding GM Michael Lombardi going on administrative leave. At Big Ten Media Day this week, Oregon coach Dan Lanning says he's looking forward to running it back with a number of Ducks who returned.
8: I'm very excited about this season. I really like the work that our guys have put in. You know, walking in this year, what's different from last year? Obviously, we have some great returning players that have been big contributors to our program. One thing that I recognize is last year I felt like we had a team that had a ton of talent. This year I feel like we have a team that has a lot of experience returning. A lot of those young players that played are now guys that have also had great experience.
7: Oregon finished last season 13-2, losing to national champion Indiana in the college football playoff semis. Following an emergency meeting, UEFA countries, including Germany, France, and England, will boycott all FIFA competitions, the World Cup included, over FIFA President Gianni Infantino's private equity plan. That's sports. I'm Frank Arity.
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11: If the Cavaliers had the Sixers' current roster, we wouldn't be waiting. If Bam, Giannis, and Spo were in Cleveland, we wouldn't be waiting. If Draymond and Steph were in Cleveland, even at their age, way past their prime, we wouldn't be waiting.
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11: What?
9: Here's Jason McIntyre.
11: Here we go. Hour number two on The Herd. We've got Michigan quarterback Bryce Underwood stopping by shortly. Saw he was working out with Joe Burrow this offseason. This is where I would insert the eyes emoji. Oh, okay. All right. Well, big boy Bryce Underwood in Michigan. They return all their starters. New coach. Michigan's going to be fascinating. Before we get to Bryce Underwood, I do want to talk to you about just this fascinating story in college football. So Big Ten Media Days are happening right now. And obviously the big story in the Big Ten is Indiana and what they've done in the last 2 years. This is crazy. So P.J. Fleck, Big Ten coach at Minnesota, comes out and has an amazing quote yesterday. He said that Cignetti called his own shot like Babe Ruth. Babe Ruth, pretty good baseball player. And I put Kurt Cignetti right up there with Babe Ruth because he did the same thing. But that was just a home run. That wasn't a grand slam in the World Series in Game 7 to win it. And I, you know, this is bizarre. So Kurt Cignetti is 65 years old, guys. I don't know if you're aware of this. I was just looking into his resume. It truly is fascinating. For about 20-plus years, Kurt Cignetti was a position coach, bouncing around college football as a position coach. 20 years! Most people at that point are like, all right, I'm not going to make it, you know, as a head coach, let me just move on, sell cars, whatever, insurance, stable. I don't have to move my family around. One of those deals. Kurt Cignetti said no. And then he got a little fortunate. He got into the Nick Saban world. And from there, boom, he starts getting little head coaching jobs, Elon, JMU. Shout out to JMU, second time this week. And then Kurt Cignetti lands at Indiana. And in year one, they go 11-2. And it was like, oh, that's a nice story. Indiana, usually a doormat in college football. That's a great story. It was fun. And then Notre Dame kicks in their teeth in the college football playoff, covered the spread easily, no sweat. Then year two, people were still kind of dubious of Indiana. There wasn't like, okay, here come the Hoosiers. And Cignetti, obviously, with Fernando Mendoza at the helm, leads them to the title, undefeated season. It's just an unbelievable story. Look at their rankings since hiring Cignetti, 27-2. They're dominant in basically every category that matters. They are an offensive machine. And some people in our morning meeting, we've got some ravenous TV guys, and they were like, basically, who at 65 years old makes it as a dominant head coach? And there's the story of Brian Cranston, who, you know, was a bit guy. He had a role on Seinfeld, as you remember the dentist episode, classic stuff. And then he was the dad on Malcolm in the Middle. Now, that was not a show I watched a lot of, but he did well on Malcolm in the Middle. He never broke through as a leading man. And then somebody had the vision. I think Kurt Cignetti could be a leading man. Let's create the show called Breaking Bad. And then Bryan Cranston makes the leap, and he is now TV star, massive, everybody knows him, and he's a huge success and wealthy beyond belief. And so I just wonder if there's a parallel between, hey, man, not everybody's going to become a star at 25. You know, we love championing these coaches. Somebody yesterday said, Dan Lanning, Jeff Schwartz just said it. Dan Lanning's 39. Like, what? That's super young. What about those offensive coordinators in the league are super young? And Cignetti's winning at 65. I just love this story. Here's Brett Bielema talking about Kurt Cignetti at Big Ten Media Days.
10: That is single-handedly the most impressive story that I've witnessed in my college career. What Sigs did, came in and took over a program that historically had been one of the losingest programs, and to turn it into 2 years later an undefeated, and literally ran away with it.
11: Truly a remarkable story. I don't know if you guys really fully remember last year. So James Franklin, you know, I don't want to be mean. James Franklin falls apart, right? And Penn State, which was supposed to be a really, really good top five team, they end up firing James Franklin early in the season. And do you guys remember the first name that popped up was, hey, well, why doesn't Penn State go get Kurt Cignetti from Indiana? That's a huge upgrade. Cignetti's a guy on the rise. Sure, he's 65, but we'll go get him. He'll upgrade in a heartbeat from Indiana Penn State. I mean, you're stepping into the big leagues. And then the season kept going, and it was all of a sudden like, nah, Cignetti ain't going to Penn State. They ended up with Matt Campbell, who's excellent, and I think Penn State's going to be really good. I like their over win total, if that kind of thing gets you excited. But Cignetti's story, like, he's not leaving. He's befriended Mark Cuban, you know, the billionaire graduate of Indiana. Mark Cuban's writing $10 million checks. They're cleaning up. I don't know how good they're going to be this year. I don't think they're going to be as good last. Come on, they're not going 13-0 again. I love Cignetti. That ain't happening. You know? By the way, the Big Ten is absolutely loaded. And if you want to get granular, you know, you could say, well, J-Mac, you remember how the Patriots got to the Super Bowl last year with like an easy schedule, just cakewalk, historically an easy schedule? Well, you know, Indiana, I mean, if we're being real, Did you see their schedule? I said, yeah, they weren't beating up everybody. They beat a down Penn State team after Franklin got fired. Huge favorites, barely escaped that game. Like, Indiana did not play the toughest schedule last year. Out of conference was a joke. But you start to look around and hear these quotes like, oh my gosh. Well, is Indiana really like a team that's here to stay with Cignetti? I mean, the Babe Ruth comparison is unbelievable. Initially, I'm like, come on, let's slow down on Cignetti. And then you look closer and you're like, this guy's awesome. And you just love his storyline. Another actor who was kind of a bit player was James Gandolfini. And then he gets Sopranos around 38, 39 years old. And next thing you know, James Gandolfini, oh my gosh, this is one of the great actors of our time. This guy's incredible. You know, Sopranos, an all-time great show. Sometimes you just need someone to take a chance on you and be a champion for you, and this guy can be the next big superstar. But somebody's got to take a chance, and I guess we'll give Saban a lot of credit for taking on Cignetti, who, again, 20-plus years as a position coach, bouncing around. Go look at his resume. It's like, man, these are the stories we need to really prop up. Cignetti, just an incredible storyline in college football. All right, we're waiting for Bryce Underwood to sit down and chat with us, the Michigan quarterback. Is there any chance we could get the Indiana schedule on the screen for this season before we get Underwood? Because I'm not one of these repeat guys, right? It's going to be almost impossible for Indiana to repeat. We know Oregon is excellent. They are going to be probably the cream of the crop in the Big Ten. We know Texas is going to be really, really good. Obviously, Ohio State's never going anywhere. Miami should be good. It's going to be difficult to bounce back. College football is in really a transition period, especially with the Big Ten rising as rapidly as they are. There were some quotes out of Big Ten Media Day kind of bashing the SEC. But you look at Indiana, like, they're going to start, no disrespect to Rachel's Northwestern team, they're going to start 5-0. And then they got a Nebraska game that probably won't be a cakewalk, but North Texas, Howard, Western Kentucky, Indiana's going to smash them. Where it gets interesting, folks, is that versus Ohio State, Bloomington's going to be jumping. And then the next week, they travel to Michigan to face Bryce Underwood, Kyle Whittingham, and the Wolverines. That back-to-back stretch will probably define the season. They do get to host USC, which is nice. They have a West Coast trip to Washington. So there is some travel, right? They got to go to the East Coast and Rutgers. Then they got to go to the West Coast and Washington. It's not a brutal schedule. I would assume they're going to be favored in every game except Ohio State, and I haven't seen the Michigan line yet at the Big House. So Indiana, just a tremendous story. And I think Michigan is probably the second best story right now in the Big Ten, especially given what happened to their coach. He's gone. Kyle Whittingham's in. And we got Bryce Underwood now joining us from Big Ten Media Days, the great strapping quarterback of the Wolverines. Bryce, man, we're so excited to talk to you. Hope you're having fun at Big Ten Media Days. Are they giving you the car wash treatment?
12: Definitely. It's a great time here. How you doing?
11: I'm excellent, man. Let's start with your new coach, Kyle Whittingham, coming off the offseason, which we don't totally need to go into. But you got a new coach, I would assume a new offense. Tell me what we can expect from the Wolverines this year.
12: Having Coach Whittingham as my new coach has been amazing. Overall, it's been a blessing. He's an aggressive guy, you know. We're going to get the ball rolling. We've been working very hard this offseason, so it's time to go.
11: And you have been training this offseason, I see here, with Joe Burrow, who is a decent NFL quarterback and a legendary college football quarterback. Where were you guys working out? How did that connect? And what'd you learn?
12: One of the main things that I learned from Joe, it was honestly how relaxed, how calm he stays. You know, just staying calm during the storm, that's one of the biggest focus I've been focusing on. So,
11: are there any techniques?
12: Great to see it come through the season.
11: Yeah. Any techniques? So, like, how do you just stay calm when there's, you know, 300-pound guys barreling down on you, you know, especially if you're facing Ohio State, that's all Americans, by the way.
12: Overall, really just feeling those guys in your peripheral rather than watching them, you know, just staying focused on the play and everything that's going on. So that's been my main focus.
11: Obviously, the staff was enthralled by the viral video of you running the football recently. I'm just curious, can we expect you to run even more next year? Do you think dual threat is something you want to expand on?
12: Overall, I feel like I'm going to be used as my team needs, you know, so that's the next step. I just want to have that in my toolbox whenever it comes to need.
11: Obviously, there's some really good quarterbacks in the Big Ten. Julian Sayin is there, Dante Moore. Apparently, you and Dante Moore are pretty tight. You want to talk a little bit about the friendship and how you guys know each other so well?
12: Yeah, Dante is from the Detroit area, so we grew up playing with each other. He played for the Detroit Spartans. I played for the Detroit Spartans. He was, I think he's 2 years older than me, so, you know, we've been tight and close ever since then. I was like 9, 8 years old, so that's one of my closest guys.
11: Yeah, is there anyone you pattern your game after? Obviously, being close with Moore, and you guys could both sling it. Is there anyone you kind of think, like, you know, as a young guy, hey, I kind of would like to be him as a quarterback?
12: Overall, I watch a lot of guys. I watch Joe Burrow, Josh Allen, you know, Lamar Jackson, you know, just taking a few things from each one of those guys, Aaron Rodgers as well as that, you know, just taking a few things from each one of those guys, you know, just watching those guys every

0: since I've been growing up. So.
1: Yeah, and when you look at their games in the NFL and your game, do you think like, hey, man, I'd love to get in one of those offenses? I mean, Burrow's throwing the ball relentlessly, and Allen's kind of a pass-run combo. Is that the kind of quarterback you think you can be at Michigan with Whittingham?
0: Overall, I feel like I said before, you know, my steps will be, you know, taking everything that my team needs, you know, anything I need to do, if it's run the ball, throw the ball, anything that my team needs, yeah. I'm willing to do it.
1: Obviously, let's talk about the Ohio State rivalry. Is there any way you could put into words for the audience what that is like as a Michigan quarterback? Because obviously the history in the rivalry is pretty incredible.
0: Overall, it's the biggest rivalry in sports history. Been going on for years now. So I feel like overall it's, you know, mentally, strength, physically, your physical strength, your emotional strength, everything in those ways, and how you can perform the best on the field in all those ways. So I feel like that's it. It comes with everything. So
1: yeah, so Bryce, we had Jeremiah Smith on yesterday, and we were talking NIL and how it's so great for athletes. Can you just talk a little bit about, you know, how important this is for athletes and any advice you've given young guys, given that you're like one of the big, big first NIL quarterbacks?
0: Definitely. Just being able to use my name, image, and likeness, you know, things that I'm, you know, blessed with, and every opportunity that I have, you know, to give and show my face in any way possible, and I can help my family and help others as well. So just a blessing I have now.
1: Yeah. All right. Bryce Underwood, the great young quarterback for Michigan. Big things expected. Bryce, thank you so much for taking the time today, man, and good luck this season.
0: For sure. Thank you so much.
1: All right. Bryce Underwood, the Michigan star quarterback. Can they make the college football playoff? That would be a big leap, but Whittingham is a coach that everybody trusts. All right. After this, Rachel will have the news for us. A couple big stories emerging in the NFL.
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9: Good stuff from Bryce Underwood, Michigan quarterback. We had Jeremiah Smith yesterday. Dang, our Booker Dave, he's just crushing it at Big Ten Media Days. Enjoy some pizza for me, Dave. Let's go to Rachel Nichols with the news.
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12: Jason, I got one of your favorite stories of the week right up top. Justin Herbert. You know he got engaged
13: to
12: Instagram star Madison Beer. But I'm here to tell you, she is not his biggest fan. No, she's going to have to fight for his affections because once again, his coach, Jim Harbaugh, has got some words. Listen to the latest that Jim Harbaugh has to say about his QB.
14: Everything that I already knew about him, I used to give adjectives to it. I just think he's the best there ever was. That's really what I learned. Every time you think he's reached the top rung of my esteem, you know, he finds another rung on the ladder to take. So, yeah, love him. I follow him to hell and back.
12: Does Madison Beer say such things?
13: No.
12: I have not heard them. Jim Harbaugh saying that he's the best that ever was and that he'd follow Justin Herbert to hell and back. But, Jason, I want you to do some ranking for me because this is obviously not the first time we've heard this kind of praise from Harbaugh about his quarterback. Here are some of the real gems, and I want you to tell me how much hell and back where this falls.
13: Okay.
12: So this is what we've heard from Jim Harbaugh before about Justin Herbert. There's not one gene in his body I wouldn't immediately trade for. God doesn't put a monopoly or give a monopoly of talent to anybody. Maybe, except Justin Herbert.
13: Oh, gosh.
12: I want to be best friends with him. Quote, he's a mighty man. I'm not mighty man, I don't know. And then I'm changing his name to Beast Herbert because he's half man, half beast. So I like all of these.
9: You know, so Harbaugh lives kind of in my area, and I know he has kids. I wonder if his kids are writing. He sounds like a meme, does he not? Like, this is what you think of. Like, I want to be best friends with him. Like,
12: I want to be bestest friends.
9: Some of this stuff, Rachel, some people say that stuff about me. They're all attributed to my dog. If he could talk, he would say that stuff about me. We're tight. You know, good luck today, buddy.
12: There's not one gene in your body he wouldn't trade for?
9: Yeah, my kids do not talk about me like that. I know my wife doesn't. maybe my family members.
12: High on Justin Herbert, too. I know we're going to do your quarterback ranking soon. I'm going to be honest. I got a sneak peek at your quarterback ratings. He might be a little higher than I think he should be. I don't know. Look, if you look at Justin from last season, ranked in the top third in the NFL in a lot of the passing yards, touchdowns, those kinds of stats, middle third when you got to QBR passer rating, and then bottom third when you get to, you know, worst in the league in interceptions, sacks, things like that. Now, a lot of that was the offensive line. They basically revamped the entire interior line. I think they replaced everybody. Mm-hmm. Mike McDaniels, obviously, in there now. Do you feel like this is a leap season for Herbert?
9: Well, this is a good topic, Rachel. So in the NBA, the coaching, it matters, but not as much as the NFL, obviously, right?
12: Yeah. So you're not dialing up plays in the same way.
9: Right, 100%. So when I look at Harbaugh, I say, okay, how many different head coaches has he had? How many different offensive coordinators has he had? And then you look
12: at
9: Patrick Mahomes, and you're like, oh, well, he got Andy Reid, who's like one of the sharper minds we've seen in the NFL in the last 30 years.
12: Mm-hmm.
9: So, like, let me ask you this, Rachel. And again, it's such a hypothetical. We don't do this in the NBA. Like, oh, well, what if LeBron was on this other team? What if Justin Herbert and Patrick Mahomes switched places? Do you think the narratives would be different? We know Mahomes is good, and he would get the Chargers to the playoffs, despite Anthony Lynn and Brandon Staley. But would Herbert be cooking and probably have a Super Bowl or two if he had Andy Reid? I don't think physically these two quarterbacks are that different. Both can make all the throws.
12: I mean, I know the OC just changed, but Jim Harbaugh is a highly respected
9: 100%.
12: Coach. 100%. Won a championship at Michigan. Yeah. I mean, it's not like he's had, you know, bottom of the barrel.
9: No. So. The guy's before him. But, like, Reid calls all the plays. Harbaugh's not calling offensive plays.
12: Mahomes has the miracle scrambles, right?
9: All Herbert really. Can do that stuff, can
12: Whatever.
9: He?
12: Whatever.
9: I bet you
12: Jim Harbaugh, he can walk on water. But
9: okay.
12: I don't know. All right, I want to get to Baker Mayfield because yesterday we talked about his contract issues and his dispute. We have fresh sound from Baker today at training camp. Here's what he had to say about not landing a new deal.
2: Disappointing in that regard to not have, you know, to feel disrespect a little bit. And that's really the disappointing part, to feel undervalued after, you know, thinking you've earned it. This is not a poor me thing. There's a lot of other people that have it way worse off. But I can sit here and look at other quarterbacks and peers and evaluate myself based on that and put myself in certain categories that I deserve to be compensated for that. And I think I'm a franchise quarterback. I've been told I'm a franchise quarterback. It's been said publicly from ownership down here. And so to not have a deal done is very disappointing. But I said the deadline was a deadline.
12: And Baker did say they offered him a 2-year deal, but it wasn't at the size. It wasn't a franchise quarterback kind of deal. I don't know, Jason. I mean, good quarterbacks hard to find, right? Why do you think this is going on with him in the Bucs?
9: Well, did you hear that from ownership on down?
12: Yes.
9: I've been told I was a franchise quarterback. Huh.
12: Look, if you look when Baker first came in the league, he obviously was talking the talk before he walked the walk, right? A lot of old school guys didn't like him, that sort of thing. But if you look, these numbers are interesting because these are through the span of his career. If you look through the time he entered the league to now, he's in the top three in these passing categories. Big plays. Look at that, over 20 yards. There's a little bit of what more do you want? And I understand, I like what Jeff Schwartz said earlier today in the last hour. He was saying, look, you may have earned it, but it's not about that necessarily. It's what the market will pay you, and ownership does have the advantage here. But I don't know if you want to make a guy like this unhappy. He's still the leader in your locker room, the leader of the team. And if the guys feel, I mean, I've been in a lot of NFL locker rooms over the years. If the guys feel like they're producing and that ownership doesn't appreciate it and that they're not being rewarded for it, and if they see Baker's very popular, if they see the leader of the locker room being put in that position, it's not good for morale.
9: Yeah.
12: It really doesn't go well.
9: So their backup is Jake Browning. We've seen that show before.
12: I was going to say
9: solid at Washington. You can't make him your guy.

0: Yeah. So what do you think the game plan is here? Is the GM already saying, we're going to move on from Baker, move on from Bowles, and reboot? Like, I think Baker's probably going to be too good that they're drafting, like, top five, top ten, right?
1: I mean, look, obviously their timelines is an issue, and Jeff brought that up as well, too. Are they, you know, drafting for a different generation than he is going forward? But as I said, the holy grail in the NFL is a good quarterback. And we see the teams that can't even have a serviceable quarterback. You may be a fan of one of those teams. So there is a point where if you have a guy who is getting the job done on his end, and look, the Bucs have had their issues off and on while he has been there, and the passing offense in general last year, I know, was ranked 20th overall. It's not like they have lit the league on fire. However, this is a position where having a guy who you can rely on to get the job done, if you, even if he's not top 10 or top 5, is something that is so valuable. And I know this because you ask the teams where they don't have one of those guys. And again, I think you do a disservice. It is my opinion, you do a disservice to the entire team and the morale of the entire team if you are messaging to players, hey, this guy you all like and will follow to the ends of the earth, eh, we know he did the job, but we don't have to pay him more, so we're not going to bother to.
0: Yeah.
1: It's not. I think this is a mistake mentally and sort of in terms of morale, maybe even more so than it is in terms of the market.
0: Yeah. I mean, there aren't 32 starting quarterbacks in the league. We know that. There's probably closer to 22. I think this is a mistake. By the way, Baker Mayfield's wife checking in on the Herd IG page on the video yesterday. I'm sorry, guys. A lot of people agree the Bucs are screwing this up. Now, if memory serves, Colin likes the Bucs GM a lot, and he had done some good things previously. I'm very curious to see if this put that guy under the spotlight. Wait, why aren't we keeping our quarterback?
1: Well, look, I mean, they missed the playoffs last year. It was on a tiebreaker. But you've pointed out the division is not exactly a powerhouse.
0: Yeah.
1: They could easily win that division this year. Eagles, I mean, Atlanta doesn't have a quarterback.
0: That's not the ceiling they want. We want to win the Super Bowl. Well, as Rachel likes to say, hey, not everybody's winning the championship every year. One team, you know?
1: One. Everyone else. All right, let's get back to the NBA. The Lakers, as we've been talking about for the last few weeks, clearly have transitioned now from LeBron to Luka Doncic. Front office made a ton of roster moves around Luka, and another piece of the Luka puzzle is going to click into place later in the summer. He's going to host the whole roster in Slovenia. A little four-day informal minicamp, workouts, golf, tourism, bonding. We see this with QBs and receivers sometimes, right? Aaron Rodgers took his guys to Wyoming for Dude Ranch, right? And we've seen it in the NBA, too. We've seen guys take trips to the Caribbean, things like that. Slovenia is further afield than usual. Do you think he's helped? Do you think this makes a difference with teams?
0: I'll say yes. Let me ask you, Rachel, if LeBron's still on the roster, is Luka doing this?
1: I did think about that as sort of like, well, why is he doing it this year instead of last year? Last year was his first full season,
0: right,
1: with the team. He got traded in the last third of the season before, so I think he was just getting his bearings last summer. If LeBron was still on the team, I could see him maybe doing this. There were issues between LeBron and Luka. I do want to stress that. That just didn't happen.
0: Yeah, no. I'm not saying there were any.
1: Yeah. So,
0: but I wonder, LeBron would probably be like, sorry, I'm going to golf. You
1: maybe.
0: Know,
1: well, I don't know. Luka said there's golf for this.
0: Oh, there is golf.
1: So LeBron might show up if there is golf. I don't know. I mean, LeBron was golfing in Europe this summer. We saw that earlier in the season with the 2016 Cavs. I don't know if it would have happened if LeBron was still on the team, but I think it does say something that Luka's doing it. You know, look, on a Tuesday night in February in Memphis, are they thinking, like, man, he did take us to Slovenia? I don't know. But I do think that in those little possible miscommunications between teammates, you know, Aaron Rodgers said it with his, you know, talk at camp earlier this week. He said, look, it helps with a little, you understand a guy. Maybe you know where he's coming from. Maybe you're not as quick to take offense.
0: Hmm.
1: I don't know. You've been high on the Lakers roster.
0: Well, I was going to ask, I was going to flip it on you.
1: Yeah.
0: A, are the Lakers winning 50 games? They won 53 last year. B, are the Lakers hosting a first round playoff series?
1: I think they will. I think that, here's the thing that's interesting. I think there will be some easier wins in the West this year because you don't have as many good teams. We had a big migration. The East has a lot more stars. Night to night, those wins are going to be harder to come by. In the West, I think you're going to pick up some more easy wins. There won't be tanking teams necessarily because of the way the rules change, but there are teams that are rebuilding. So I think that you will have some wins where those win totals will go up a little bit, but at the very top of the West, obviously it's tougher. I wouldn't put them in the top two, that's for sure, but I think anywhere from 3 to 5 is an easy win for the Lakers.
0: It is weird. I don't want to give Adam Silver credit for this, but there is a lot more balance throughout the league. I mean, the East is, you could argue, 11 deep. The West, I mean, the Blazers are not a layup, okay? That's a youngish team now injecting a Dame Lillard for veteran leadership. The Jazz are very young.
1: Mm-hmm.
0: These teams, they're not going to be as good as the Thunder or Spurs, but they're going to play hard.
1: Yeah.
0: They haven't gotten any. They haven't won anything.
1: I mean, look at all those teams. You have stars on all of those teams, yeah, or at least big names on a lot of those teams.
0: Phoenix.
1: You can give Adam Silver credit. You can give owners credit. The idea was give us a hard cap because we want to, you know, kind of police ourselves on spending so much money. That was the idea. However, a intended consequence of that idea was also, hey, obviously, if you have more fan bases who feel they're in it, if you have more fan bases who get to celebrate a championship, that's a good thing. And it is a good thing. I also like dynasties. I feel like being able to have dynasties pop off is also a good thing. Mm-hmm. I like teams to be able to keep players, especially their homegrown players. That's a good thing. So maybe this has been a bit of an overcorrection. It's hard to tell. Maybe there's a middle. There's been some talk in the league about maybe changing the cap rules. If you did draft a player, being able to have him be worth less of your cap than just, you know, other things like the way they are right now. But we'll see. For now, there's a lot of parity in the Lakers. You know, it's been 6 years since they won, so maybe they're up again sometime soon. Maybe they can get into that conference finals area again. We'll have to see.
0: Rachel with the news.
2: Well, that's the news.
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0: All right, first-time head coach Jesse Minter this week met with the media and said, hey, Lamar Jackson's the best player in the NFL. Well, I'm ranking the top 10 quarterbacks. Now, I know Cowherd did this recently, and we have an honorable mention section for some of his guys. That's next year on the Herd.
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10: Here we go. I know this has been heavily anticipated since they started plugging it on the screen. Top 10 quarterbacks in the NFL. Now, we'll start with honorable mention. But before we get to that, just a quick thing. Hey, what is a top 10 quarterback? These are the guys I would take right now. Now, I do need to say, I'm not Mr. Hey, Jaden Daniels had an amazing rookie year. You got to put him in the top 10. We did that with C.J. Stroud. Remember that? He was really good, got to the playoffs. Oh, he's a top 10 quarterback. Well, let's just see a little more, and we haven't. Jaden Daniels, everybody wanted to do that. He's amazing. Top 10. Can we see a little more? He gets hurt. Like, this kind of thing happens all the time. The newest guy is Drake May. Oh, my gosh, runner-up MVP. It was so amazing. I need to see a little more, guys. I'm not going to get giddy over one season. So here we go, top 10 quarterbacks in the NFL. We're going to start with honorable mention. Are you ready? Starting honorable mention, Trevor Lawrence. I did not see a lot of greatness with a lot of bad coaching. Then he gets Liam Cohen, and Trevor Lawrence is now in my honorable mention. Lawrence is going to be good. I think you've got a strong case for top 10. I did not have him in there. I need to see another year with Cohen to make sure he is a superstar. I've got Drake May getting honorable mention. Now, again, a lot of people are going to lose their minds. He almost won the MVP. Guys, that was one season. All the stars aligned. Hey, man, anybody can be great for a playoff run. Sam Darnold last season. Can I see it for more than a season, though, with Drake May? That's all I'm asking. I'm not saying he won't be top 10 next year. I just need to see more than a season. Okay? Besides Drake May, we're going to go Caleb Williams. And I know Colin has him like top 5. Guys, Caleb Williams was awesome in the clutch. 6 fourth quarter comebacks. He was Mr. Comeback, making all the throws. Paired with Ben Johnson, amazing. We saw him before Ben Johnson got there. How was Caleb Williams? Oh, I don't know what we got here. Okay? So if we're being honest, I need to see another year of Caleb and Ben Johnson to make the list. And finally, Dak Prescott also makes honorable mention. He was probably my number 11 because he's done it for a long time. He's really, really good, but somebody can't make the list. All right, here we go. Number 10, top quarterbacks in the NFL. We are starting off with Jared Goff. Mr. Consistency, hasn't missed a game in four seasons. If I'm lining up for a game today and it's indoors, Jared Goff is definitely high on the list. He's a high accuracy quarterback. He does it. He's not mobile, which is why he's 10 and not higher. But Jared Goff, all he does is find open receivers, great with Ben Johnson's system, and actually played really well last year. Injuries are what got him. So Goff is 10. Number 9, Brock Purdy. But Jason, he was hurt last year. Okay, he missed 8 games. Got it. He's perceived as a dink and dunk guy because he's not huge. Just an FYI, he has the highest yards per attempt of any starting quarterback in NFL history. That's Brock Purdy throwing the ball down the field. The argument against him is he's in Shanahan's offense, but I mean, what do you want me to do? Do you want me to put him in a bad offense and see? Do you want me to put him with some of the guys we're about to see on this list in their offense? And then maybe he's got problems. But as a processor, and success rate, EPA, Brock Purdy grades out high on all those. So I've got him 9th. Number 8, Jordan Love. I continue to be very high on Jordan Love. He has had some slow starts in his career. But how about this? In December and January, 24 TDs and 4 picks. Some of this is LaFleur, who's a very good coach. But Jordan Love, he can make all the throws. He's mobile enough. If he were more mobile, he'd be higher on this list. I really like Jordan Love as a quarterback. If you couldn't tell, I'm bullish on the Packers this year. Number 7, Super Bowl MVP. Yes, Rachel. Jalen Hurts. For all the guys who say, wow, Hurts can't do this. He can't do that. He doesn't throw many times a game. They don't have him throw over 30 times. Do you remember him in the Super Bowl against Spagnuolo and the Chiefs? He had 375 yards of total offense. 4 total touchdowns, and Woods going to be the MVP of that game if they had pulled off the victory. But, of course, Mahomes goes down the field for the win. Jalen Hurts can do that. They just historically don't have him doing that because they're cycling through OCs every freaking year. I'm just telling you, you know, if you put Jalen Hurts in an offense with a great offensive coordinator, what is he? You swap Jalen Hurts and Caleb Williams. Tell me. Where are we different on Jalen Hurts? So again, he hasn't had a great offensive mind yet that's stuck around because anybody good gets a new job. I have Hurts 7, dual threat. I love the guy. I think he's a winner. All right, let's go to number 6. This is the one Rachel had some beef with earlier, Justin Herbert. Yes, he's got 0 playoff wins. I get it. But again, when I'm looking at quarterbacks, I'm looking in totality. Okay, playoff wins are like a team stat. Okay. Justin Herbert, go look at the history of offensive coordinators who's calling his plays. I think you could argue he's been held back by some weak offensive coordinators, and now he gets Mike McDaniel, and this will be the true test where I believe we'll see Justin Herbert. I think he's as mobile as almost any quarterback in the league. And some of these numbers, guys, since entering the NFL, top 5 in touchdown passes. He's had 4 different head coaches in 6 seasons. He had one of the worst offensive lines in the league last year. We haven't even seen close to the best of Justin Herbert. He's at 6. Number 5, Matthew Stafford, the oldest guy on this list by a mile, but won the MVP last year. Now, this is another one where people are going to say, well, he's got McVay. He's got Puka. He's got Davante Adams. What did he do in Detroit? Well, I would say go look at the numbers in Detroit. He kept that sad sack franchise afloat. He was tremendous. Then you put him in a turbocharged McVay offense, and it's like, oh, that's right. He's elite. He's one of the best quarterbacks in the league. Now, again, not in the top 4 here because he's not very mobile, but Stafford can make every throw, highest graded passer in the NFL last season. And again, for people who want to say, well, Caleb can do this, Drake can do that, we've got like 15 years of data on Matt Stafford being very, very good. I need to see more than 16 or 20 games from those guys. All right, now the top 4 should be obvious. The order is the only question. Joe Burrow, I mean, what can you say about the guy other than, you know, Joe Burrow's a superstar in this league? If he had a great head coach, and I know Zach Taylor comes from the McVay tree, I mean, we're talking about a guy who probably is

0: success rate than Patrick Mahomes. The guy is a magician. One of the great quarterbacks in NFL history. Well, Jay, why is he only 3 on your list? And I did take him down just a peg from the top 2 because he wasn't healthy, and he's coming off a major injury. So this is my top 10 quarterbacks heading into the season. Mahomes is probably going to be fine. You know, he's my new BFF. We were hanging out earlier this summer, you know, for like 7 minutes. I think Mahomes is exactly what you want in a quarterback. If you're building one in the lab, it's pretty much a combo of these top 3 guys. Patrick Mahomes, for me, is number 3. Number 2, we're going to Lamar Jackson. Again, another guy coming off an injury, not as severe, obviously, as Mahomes, but the 2-time MVP, guys, is unbelievable. And I wonder if we were doing this list and let's say, I don't know, Mark Andrews caught a 2-point conversion in the playoffs, or Zay Flowers didn't fumble at the goal line. Are the narratives different around Lamar Jackson? I don't think he's been amazing in the playoffs, but he hasn't been atrocious. And other players, small, tiny gaffes, if not, has Lamar been in a Super Bowl? I mean, he is unbelievable. And again, this is heading into the season. I'm very bullish on the Ravens and Lamar Jackson. And for me, the number one quarterback in the NFL right now is Josh Allen. I think he's exactly what you want. Size, arm strength, toughness. There's really nothing left to say about Josh Allen, except for he needs to make a Super Bowl. 6 straight seasons with at least a playoff win, longest streak in the NFL. He's ranked 1 or 2 in total touchdowns each of the last 5 seasons. Going from a defensive coach to Joe Brady, we'll see. Still hasn't had, in the last 2 seasons, really that elite number one receiver. And again, I like to play this game. I don't know if you guys do. If you put Josh Allen in Andy Reid's hands, the way Mahomes has had him, how good is Josh Allen? Like, I think that's a real conversation that needs to be had. Now, Jesse Minter had an interesting quote talking about Lamar Jackson. Take a listen.
1: Lamar's incredible. Again, best player in the league. When he's out there and he's, you know, obviously really engaged like he is, he makes everybody on the field better. So he makes the offense better. He makes the defense better for having to defend that type of player. All he's got to do is be himself. That's what he's proven that he is over the course of time. I do think sometimes when, you know, you're trying to learn new things, like it really energizes you because you know that there's like a requirement to get where you want to get between now and the game. So I just appreciate the way he's gone about his business.
0: Okay, so I want to bring in Rachel here. When Colin did his, I kind of tore it apart. And I expect you to do the same. I do want to just say, so top 10 opens the door to what the hell does that mean? This is not a resume. This is not what you just did last season. For me, I prefer like a 3-season sample size, which is why Jaden Daniels gets dinged, Drake May. I think
2: that is totally fair. By the way, Jesse Minter, this is the 2nd or 3rd time we played that quote this week. It's like, sounds like a guy who knows his predecessor got fired by the quarterback.
0: Best
2: player in the NFL. Look, I think with your top guys, right, I don't think you can put it down to coaching. If he had this coach, if he had that coach, Josh Allen has had turnover problems. That's not a coaching thing, right? That's not, if he had Andy Reid. And that, I'm not sure I would put him right at the top there after what happened in the playoffs last year. He lost the playoff game largely because of him. He took the blame afterward, and I thought that was appropriate. He turned the ball over multiple times. You cannot do that at that level, especially with the Chiefs out of it the way that they were. Finally, you had a clear path, and look what he did. So I'm still putting guys a little bit ahead of him. I'm going to give Patrick Mahomes more credit. I think that he bumps up there one at least because I do think he's going to come back fine with that injury. I'm not worried about him. He's had play with a brace before, that kind of thing. And Justin Herbert, man, I'm not insulting him as a person.
0: Oh, you are. I am not.
2: You are the one who keeps telling me how good Jalen Hurts is.
0: Yeah.
2: Why isn't Jalen Hurts above Justin Herbert?
0: I think as a runner, they're probably about equal. Obviously, Hurts in the tush-push, you know, short yardage stuff. But as a thrower, I give Herbert the edge over Hurts. I like Hurts a lot, but I give Herbert the edge over her. That would be why for me.
2: I would have to see it from Justin Herbert this year. Everything has been done for him at this point. He's got the excellent head coach. He's got offense around him that is strong. They now redid the offensive line completely. He's got who I think, and I think you think, is one of the elite OCs in the game. It's time, Justin Herbert.
0: Would you

0: You have Herbert in the top 10.
1: I would, but probably further down. I put him closer, maybe between Purdy and Goff.
0: Jaden Daniels,
1: he might sneak into my top 10, might. But, you know, that's biased. I think he was not set up to fail, but we knew last season wasn't going to be as good. This season should be better.
0: All right, coming up next, it's getting bad to worse for the 49ers, and I got a trade to help the Chicago Bears.
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2: North Carolina football coach Bill Belichick with a press conference this morning and not offering any direct comments regarding GM Michael Lombardi going on administrative leave. At Big Ten Media Day this week, Oregon coach Dan Lanning says he's looking forward to running it back with a number of Ducks who returned.
3: I'm very excited about this season. I really like the work that our guys have put in. You know, walking in this year, what's different from last year? Obviously, we have some great returning players that have been big contributors to our program. One thing that I recognize is last year I felt like we had a team that had a ton of talent. This year I feel like we have a team that has a lot of experience returning. A lot of those young players that played are now guys that have also had great experience.
2: Oregon finished last season 13-2, losing to national champion Indiana in the college football playoff semis. Following an emergency meeting, UEFA countries, including Germany, France, and England, will boycott all FIFA competitions, the World Cup included, over FIFA President Gianni Infantino's private equity plan. That's sports. I'm Frank Arity.
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6: If the Cavaliers had the Sixers' current roster, we wouldn't be waiting. 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
6: What?
4: Here's Jason McIntyre.
6: That time, hour number three on The Herd. Really fun and spirited show. Jason McIntyre, Rachel Nichols in for Colin Cowherd. He's back soon. I can't say when. I cannot reveal what the big guy's up to. I will just say he is living the dream this summer, huh? We got head coach Matt Rhule, Nebraska's big boss. He's stopping by in about 15 minutes live from Big Ten Media Days. Talked to Bryce Underwood, the Michigan star quarterback. Yesterday was Jeremiah Smith. Just awesome stuff on repeat here on The Herd. All right. I want to start here talking about the San Francisco 49ers. We know that the NFL offseason is kind of boring, and training camps now are officially underway. Fans, they can rejoice because we got storylines, coaches talking, players making news. But the problem is the San Francisco 49ers have a lot going on. We are 1 week into training camp, and 49ers fans are panicking. Folks, the injury list already looks like a CVS receipt. It is so long and troubling. Niners fans, you've seen this movie the last 2 years. I'm going to get you started here. Free agent signing Christian Kirk already has a calf injury. Backup running back Jordan James, broken ribs. Don't scoff at a backup running back. I'll tell you about Christian McCaffrey in a minute. Okay, Ricky Pearsall. They draft Ricky Pearsall. The guy cannot stay healthy. He already has a knee injury. Did I mention Coach Kyle Shanahan was in a nasty car accident and needed 40 stitches in his face, has a deep concussion, broken ribs? It's all very bad. And, by the way, Brandon Ayuk, who's still on the roster, unfortunately. He was great, all pro. They pay him. He's injured. Now he's disgruntled. You can find him on Instagram ranting about something or the other. 49ers fans, this is your season, and I regret to inform you, but it feels like, as Boys to Men famously said, the end of the road. It does not look good. Now, listen, they've had a glorious run. 2019, they get to the Super Bowl, lose to the Chiefs in heartbreaking fashion. I remember that one. I had money on the Niners. They led in the fourth quarter. Ugh, it was ugly. It was ugly. And in a seven-year span, they made two Super Bowls. They lost to the Chiefs again in overtime. That was a devastating loss. They lost in two NFC championship games. I mean, guys, would you understand if I said I feel like the window is closed? And I'm not just saying closed. You see George Kittle on the screen. He's coming off an Achilles. Did I mention their big free agent signing was Mike Evans, who's about to turn 33 and just had an injury-prone season with hamstrings and a broken collarbone? Look at the list of Niners stars who were injured last season. Now, listen, on some level, Shanahan has to feel like he's Matt Damon in The Odyssey. How many trials and tribulations do I have to deal with? There's this substation nonsense. 2 years ago, injuries derailed the season. Last year, look at this. Brock Purdy missed 8 games. My guy, Brock Purdy. Nick Bosa, 14. Warner, 11. Somehow, in magical fashion, Shanahan got these guys to win 12 games, and they won a playoff game. They won at Philadelphia, and it's like, wait a minute, despite all those injuries, they still won? Yeah, they did end the season losing 41-6 to Seattle in a game that was over literally in the first minute, the opening kickoff. So John Lynch is talking about the offense and how all these injuries, are they going to be able to hang? Here's John Lynch.
5: We've always been an explosive team and probably fell off there a little. And so in your personnel, you go attack that. Mike Evans has been a tremendously explosive player. But I think the bigger approach, Larry, has been collectively, you know, because explosives come in a lot of different shapes and sizes. I love what we were able to get accomplished this offseason. And now we got to go to work, and you got to earn everything in this league. And explosives are no different, and they are an important part of football, limiting them on defense and going out there and being an incredibly explosive team on offense and on special teams. And we always focus on that, but there has been a heightened focus on that.
6: Yeah, Mr. Explosive, Christian McCaffrey, awesome season, incredible, carried the team. Remember, Matt Jones started like 8 games. McCaffrey was incredible. Unfortunately, he had 413 touches, guys. He just turned 30 years old. The last time he had 400 touches was year 3 with the Panthers. He was injured in the next season and only played 3 games. The magic number in touches, it just used to be rushes, was 370. Because McCaffrey's that new brand of running back, he's catching 100 balls and rushing 300 times. So, listen, the injuries have been brutal. I don't know if the 49ers are going to be able to overcome them. And I will add this final point. Have you looked at the schedule? The 49ers have the most miles traveled this upcoming season in NFL history. This stat is unbelievable. They go through 58 time zones this year. The previous record was 42. 58 time zones. Now, the league kind of screwed them with 2 international games, opener in Australia, later in Mexico City. I love me some Brock Purdy, and we will talk top 10 quarterbacks later. Newsflash, Brock Purdy made the list. Sorry, guys, he's that good. He carries them. Can he overcome this old team full of injuries and a lot of travel? We'll see. All right, I want to move on to elsewhere in the NFC. And that is the running back situation developing between Jahmyr Gibbs and Bijan Robinson, two of the elite backs in the league. It's weird. They both are doing something called a hold-in right now. Right? They're at camp, but they're not participating. And it's strange because the similarities between these two is incredible. So they're both 24 years old. They were both drafted in 2023. And you know how this game works. Whoever signs first is going to have the richest contract for a running back in NFL history, eclipsing Saquon Barkley, blah, blah, blah. The next day, the other guy will sign for $1 million more just so he can be the richest running back in NFL history. That's how this game works. But it's a weird game because these two guys are very similar. So since they entered the league, Robinson has more yards. Gibbs has more tutties. Robinson was first team All-Pro last year. So you would lean Bijan, okay, I'll give him a slight edge. Important, neither team made the playoffs. File that away for a moment, okay? Neither team with these star running backs made the playoffs last year. And then we're having this discussion about, oh, do running backs matter? Well, I don't know. Saquon went from the Giants to the Eagles, was instrumental in helping them get to the Super Bowl. 2,000 yards, yada, yada, yada. Running backs matter again. Okay, well, last year, the Patriots got to the Super Bowl with young running backs who haven't been paid. The Seattle Seahawks, their running back won MVP of the Super Bowl, and they just let him go. You know, the Denver Broncos won 14 games, got to the conference championship, running back by committee. Like, you know, there are many ways to play the running back game. But this is where it gets interesting, okay? Gibbs cannot leave the Lions under no circumstances. They cannot lose him. Why? Because they're a Super Bowl team. Now, they're a fringe Super Bowl team, but they're definitely in the mix. The schedule is fortuitous. I gave them out yesterday in the over-unders. They could legitimately win that division. Goff, Amon-Ra, Gibbs. It's an awesome offense, elite for sure. They're going to be in the mix. We'll see about the defense. But Bijan Robinson is interesting, guys. I don't know what to make of the Falcons. They just got a new coach in Kevin Stefanski, and someone on our morning meeting was like, yeah, the last time Stefanski made the playoffs in Cleveland, he had like a bunch of different running backs and no major superstar due to a bunch of injuries. Jerome Ford, if you remember that name, was a factor. So it's like Stefanski can make, you know, lemonade out of some lemons. He doesn't have a quarterback right now. They're not, forget Super Bowl. I don't even know if the Falcons are a playoff team. And in a weak division, that's not a good sign. So I'm going to ask you this, okay? If you're the Falcons, do you consider trading Bijan Robinson? And this is why I think it could make sense. I know Falcons fans love Bijan. He's electrifying. How are you going to trade our biggest star? Well, let me ask you about this. Are they going anywhere in the next 2 or 3 years with Bijan Robinson? I think the answer is no. And I look at Christian McCaffrey in Carolina as a blueprint. First 3 years, he's awesome. Where did it get them? Nowhere. So he gets hurt the next 2 years, and eventually Carolina decides, you know what? Let's trade him. He goes to the Niners. They get a bunch of picks. And wouldn't you know it, a few years later, the Panthers actually kind of sort of were decent. Christian McCaffrey didn't get them to the playoffs, right? And then they make the move, get a haul of picks. I mean, this isn't the Herschel Walker deal we're talking about here. Those are not happening. But Bijan Robinson's a superstar. And you wonder, is there a fit for Bijan on perhaps a team, I don't know, with a coach who could use him in the run game? Is there maybe a rookie quarterback on the roster? And I'm looking at you, Ben Johnson, and the Chicago Bears. You guys remember Ben Johnson in Detroit, right? Had Jahmyr Gibbs. You saw what he did with Gibbs. Is there a world where Ben Johnson says, you know, we had a good, really good run game last year. Despite, you know, offensive line concerns, the run game should be good this year. Do we give that run game jet fuel in the form of Bijan Robinson? Do we go out, make a splashy move? We do what the Rams do. Forget them picks. We're all in. Let's give up some future draft capital. We got a great young roster. We had Bijan Robinson to Caleb Williams, and it might be game over in the NFC North. That team would be a juggernaut. Now, I know the Houston Texans fans are saying, hey, we got room for a running back. It's been an issue. Maybe we bring him to the AFC. But I do think Gibbs is not going anywhere. Lions are not moving off him. But keep an eye on Bijan Robinson with the Christian McCaffrey trade as the blueprint. They actually held on to McCaffrey too long, and he was coming off injuries. Bijan's right now, he could definitely fetch you 2 first-round picks, for sure. And then if you're Atlanta and you're Stefanski, you're like, all right, well, we'll figure out the quarterback spot. Either way, we're building a roster, Seattle Seahawks style, and we'll plug in the quarterback at a later date. So keep an eye on the Bijan Robinson hold-in. I think there's something there. All right, folks, Dan Campbell actually talked about Gibbs wanting a new deal. We have that right here for you.
7: You guys know how we feel about Gibbs and all of our guys, Laporta, Brandt, all, you know. And so we'll take this as it comes. This is, you know, this will kind of continue. It'll come as it comes. I think that's the best way to say it. And so, you know, this is both sides working through something.
6: All right, coming up next, we head back to Big Ten Media Days. Nebraska head coach Matt Rhule stops by. Are they ready for a surprising run in the Big Ten? That's next year on The Herd.
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1: Oh boy, our next guest, college football coach. He was in the NFL. He's got big things ahead for Nebraska. Let's welcome in Matt Rhule, the Nebraska head football coach, live from Big Ten Media Days. Looking very dapper in that suit, Matt. You want to tell us who picked that one out for you?
2: Yeah, my 11-year-old Leona, I got in yesterday and was like, hey, baby girl, like, just go pick something out for me. And I think she did a pretty good job, you know. This is as good as I can look.
1: Yeah, certainly. Hey, man, I need to help myself, as you can see what I'm wearing. Matt, let's get started. The excitement for Nebraska this season is palpable. Obviously, you got the quarterback from UNLV coming in. What are reasonable expectations for you guys in a pretty loaded Big Ten?
2: Well, you're right. It's a great conference, you know, traveling across the country, playing great teams. But we feel like we have a really good team. And, you know, we've built every year, you know, five regular season wins, six in a bowl game window to get seven last year. And now it's time for us to take that next step and go be relevant, go compete to be in the CFP. And it's not easy, but we don't want it to be easy. We are Nebraska, and we've got the players and we've got the coaches, and now we just got to go do it on the field.
1: Yeah, so the transfer portal is a big flashpoint in college football along with NIL. I want to start with the portal. You know, we've seen some teams build almost exclusively through it. How do you manage it in Nebraska?
2: Well, you know, we've tried to adapt as the years went on. Like when I got back to Nebraska, you know, I had never dealt with the portal before when I was at Temple and Baylor. And the first was you could only transfer once. And you know, the rules kind of change each and every year. But I think what we've realized is we want to recruit high school kids. We want to develop them. That's what college football was built on. But we're also going to go out and get the best players in the country. And areas where we feel like we need some more players, we're going to go get them. And so whether it's rebuilding our O-line or defensive back or going out and getting Anthony in the portal, it's made us a much better team. And, you know, we have a great personnel staff who does a great job.
1: Yeah. So you mentioned your prior stops, Baylor and Temple, and now things have changed with the portal and obviously NIL. I'm just curious, how different is it for you? Obviously, you went to the NFL. But coming back to college football, is this like entirely a different sport than it was when you were here last time?
2: Yeah, it's entirely different until, you know, until game day, right?
1: Right.
2: Once you get out there on game day and the cheerleaders are out there, the band's going, it's the college football as we know it. But in the off season, you know, I remember when I first got back to Nebraska, I think we had two guys working in recruiting. And now, you know, 3.5 years later, we had a full-on personnel department, a GM. And that's just, you know, that's what the game is. And great programs adapt. And so we've adapted as things have changed.
1: Yeah. I guess when we were talking about the Big Ten, it's pretty loaded in the schedule. You know, you got some daunting teams on there. But having seen Indiana come through and just like a wrecking ball, I mean, I guess that everybody around the league thinks, hey, you know, why not us next? Why can't we take portal guys and make a big run? I mean, you look at the schedule, Matt, I don't want to get ahead of myself, but you're definitely going to be 3-0 heading into that game in East Lansing against Michigan State.
2: Yeah, I think when you look at the Big Ten, you know, teams have risen from the middle of the pack and gone on and had great seasons, and some teams have had great seasons and then reverted back to the middle of the pack. And it's you know, 1 year doesn't really carry over the next like it used to. Every year it's your own team. And so, you know, I look at our schedule. I don't know what Michigan State will be. I don't know what Ohio will be. I don't know what Ohio State will be because, you know, some teams lose players, some teams gain players. And it's really about just, hey, this year, let's, you know, last year doesn't carry over. Let's focus on this year. And that started for us, you know, the minute we finished our bowl game, it was portal, it was retaining our own players. And whereas last year we were one of the youngest, if not the youngest in the Big Ten, now we have the third most experience in the Big Ten. So it's a big difference 1 year can make now.
1: Yeah, you know, it had been a decade since Nebraska had back-to-back winning seasons, and you pull that feat off. It almost feels like there's something big brewing here. Now, the defense, it sounds like it will be shifting a little bit, but I guess talk about where you see Nebraska this season.
2: Well, as you said, you know, obviously when we got here, it wasn't in a great place just record-wise. There were some great people working hard at it. But, you know, we've gotten ourselves back to respectability, but we want to win championships. We didn't come here to be, you know, 7-6. We came here to compete for championships like the University of Nebraska has always done. And so for us, we want to be in the CFP. We want to go compete for national championships and Big Ten championships. And so it's about putting the players in the right spots, but also, like, arming them with belief in themselves and each other. And you know, we start training camp on Tuesday, and, you know, that process, you know, we did it in the spring, but we start back over. And can you go on the road? Can you win a game late in the year when it's cold? Can you win a game when your best player goes down? Like, that's what defines seasons. That's what Indiana did last year, Ohio State the year before, and we know that we have to do the same thing.
1: Yeah. Now, in the environment of NIL right now, I saw that there was stories about Ohio State and Notre Dame have jersey patch deals. Everybody's looking for new revenue streams. Is that something you guys have considered? You know, you got to stay financially competitive, right? I don't know if that's something you'd explore.
2: Yeah, you know, I think all of college football right now is about as the expenditures go up, you know, for payroll. You know, it's just, you know, your rev share, you know, that's a lot of money that used to go in the athletic departments that's now going to the players, and rightfully so, absolutely rightfully so. You're trying to find new ways because you don't want to cut sports, you don't want to cut training table or academics, you don't want to cut all these services because these are young people and they need them. And so, I'm sure our athletic director Troy Dannon, I'm sure he's looking at patches and looking at, you know, different naming rights and all that. For me, that's, you know, I kind of stick to, hey, the roster and the football and, you know, just trust those guys to do those things because, you know, they know what's required. They know what the market is now. And if we want to be amongst the best, then we have to have the resources of the best.
1: And yeah, speaking on the field, tell us about your new quarterback, the UNLV transfer, who there's a real optimism about in a loaded Big Ten quarterback-wise. Sounds like Anthony could be one of the better ones.
2: He's a dynamic player. You know, started as a true freshman at Virginia, went to UNLV last year, was, you know, Mountain West Player of the Year. And, you know, I love his competitive nature. He's got juice. He's got swagger. But he's also a complete player. He can beat you with his arm. He can beat you with his feet. And I think in college football, that's one of the most important things is not just running the quarterback, but on third and six, you know, they blitz you and they have one more than you can block and the quarterback takes off and hurts you. And so he brings all of that to the table. And, you know, I talked earlier about belief. I'm going to tell you something. This guy's got it. He believes in himself and he believes in his teammates. And I think all of that is contagious.
1: Yeah. It sounds like you got a pretty big winner there. I am curious, though, when you're on the recruiting trail and in the portal, how much does, hey, I was in the NFL. I know quarterbacks. You know, I spent time in the league. Is that a big selling point? Did that help win Anthony over?
2: Yeah, I think so. You know, I was in the NFL as an assistant coach. I was in there as a head coach. And so, you know, one of the things I tell the guys is like, listen, you know, everyone thinks they know what it takes to get drafted, but I sat in those rooms when they were going through the psychological report, when they went through the learning report, when they went through the medical report. So it's about building a program that gets you ready for the NFL. It gets you ready for life, too, but gets you ready for the NFL. Emmett Johnson, our great tailback from last year, he sent me a great text the other day. He's at the Chiefs, and he's like, everything we did at Nebraska has prepared me for this. And, you know, if you want to be a lawyer, you go to law school. If you want to be a doctor, you go to medical school. If you want to be a pro football player, go to a program run like an NFL team. And so that's the way all of our coaches do it. And it's not me, it's them. And that's a big part of getting guys that love football into our program.
1: I love that. Let me ask quickly about this proposed 2014 playoff. I'm pro more games that matter, so I'm very into it. I don't know, where are you on it? Because there are pros and cons, I'm sure you've broken down. But do you like the idea of a bigger expansion, Matt?
2: Well, you know, I think about being in the NFL, or I think about, like, even as a fan watching the NFL, right? And I think about late in the season, you know, you have two, you know, whatever, 9-5 or 9-6 teams battling. You have a great team playing a bad team, but they're playing for the bye. They're playing for home field advantage. They're playing to get into the wild card game. And so late season games in the NFL carry so much more weight. And I think if we added that to college football, getting it to 24 teams, then it would be good for the regular season because everything matters. You're fighting for everything. The more home games I think we have, it just makes it better. You know, if you think about FCS football, you know, the teams that win it are usually the Montanas, the Dakotas, the teams that play in weather. When you think about the NFL, recently, whether it's New England, whether it's Philly, whether it's Kansas City, it's cold weather teams because home field advantage matters. Now, college football hasn't been that way. It's been always, you know, warm weather bowl games.
1: Mm-hmm.
2: But as we moved into the playoff era, I think it just kind of it just adds more to the game. And so I love the playoff as it is, but I would love it if it went to 24 teams. It'd give access to some teams from maybe conferences that normally don't get in. And who doesn't love the NCAA tournament? March Madness. Well, let's make it the same thing.
1: Yeah, I love that. Matt Rhule, Nebraska head football coach. Matt, great stuff. Hope you're enjoying Big Ten Media Days. Tell your daughter she's got a future in wardrobe. I really do like the suit. Congrats.

0: Congratulations, man.
1: Thank you very much, my friend.
0: Yeah, all right. Matt Rhule, Nebraska head football coach. Hey, listen, I don't know how you can be against a 2014 playoff. We had Chesney from UCLA on. Now we got Rhule. Both of them are saying, hey, let's make it happen. And I know some of you out there are like, well, of course they want it. Yeah, they want to slide in when they don't deserve it. Wrong. How many times have we seen a wild card team in the NFL get in and go on an incredible run to the Super Bowl, or a wild card team in Major League Baseball make a run to the World Series? Those are great stories. And as he articulated, you've got a lot of people at the end of the season relevant. When you only had a 14 playoff, there was like maybe 6 or 7, 8 teams at tops who mattered over the final 3 weeks of college football. That's it. Now you got like 50 teams that matter because 24 have to get in, and then there's another 10 on the back end, and then the schedule. Like, I'm definitely pro more playoff games. 24, I know people are, oh, that's too many. I just don't see the problem. I know some people want to protect the integrity of bowl games, but come on. Let's be real. All right, let's go to Rachel Nichols with the news.
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3: Jason, let's get to the only, I think it's one of the only real battles of quarterbacks in the NFL. I mean, now, of course, that we have the great Mendoza debate settled, but I'm not going to get into that with you again. Kyler Murray, J.J. McCarthy going head-to-head at Vikings camp. Kyler is the newcomer to Minnesota, but the expectation is it's the vet that will be under center when they host the Packers on September 13th. Murray talking at training camp here about how grateful he is for this opportunity, especially in a place where, you know, Justin Jefferson gets to be one of his targets.
4: I think it's greatness. You know, I think, not only does he believe he's the best receiver in the league, he wants to be. And from what I've seen out here, he's proved it every single day. And those are the guys you want to be around. You know, it's few and far between having guys like that, but when you get around one, you see why, you know. So, again, I'm just grateful I get to throw him the ball.
3: Jason, there's such a range of opinions on Kyler Murray, yeah. Right? You know, big arm, small height, injury prone, explosive though, you know, all that kind of stuff. I always tell you it's about fit, right? The top 10% will be great anywhere. The bottom 10% will stink anywhere. But the middle 80% of pro athletes, I really believe it's about where they are, who's around them, who's the coach, all of that stuff. Do you think with a guy like Justin Jefferson as one of his targets, this could be Kyler Murray's best season or one of them?
0: Well, I think, did Kyler overlap with Larry Fitzgerald or no?
3: He did, but later. In Larry's career.
0: He had Marvin Harrison Jr., and I'm sure you've seen
3: him. Yeah, I mean, DeAndre Hopkins was sort of his best receiver in 2020. Murray made the Pro Bowl. Hopkins was the number 3 receiver in the league. So that was definitely sort of a great example of fit, right? Great guy around him with the tool. Now, it was a very high-level tool, but with the tool, he was able to really make an impact, made the Pro Bowl. Now, they snarfed the back half of that season, but that was for a lot of reasons. I like Kyler Murray. Part of that is I'm biased. I like the little guy, right? I'm a small human, so I like it when short people do well in sports. Go Jalen Brunson. And, I want to see him get a shot with a good team, and it can't be worse than it worked out at quarterback last year, right?
0: Yeah, so was Murray successful with those good receivers, or was he successful because he had Cliff Kingsbury?
3: That's part of the fit. We don't know.
0: In the years post-Kingsbury, I didn't see it for Murray. Now, the injuries were an issue. But I do think there is some optimism. Did they not win 9 games last year? 8 or 9 games last year?
3: Yeah, but Murray was injured for a lot of those games.
0: Oh, I'm sorry. I meant Minnesota.
3: Oh, Minnesota. Yeah. So although you watched Sam Darnold then win the Super Bowl.
0: Yes.
3: it kind of, you know, swung the debate a little bit on McCarthy.
0: So my thought would be, if Minnesota with bad QB play can win 9 games, and Murray can elevate that with Kevin O'Connell, and the defense is good, is there a world where this is a sneaky 10-11 win team?
3: Definitely. I mean, like, I'm a Kevin O'Connell fan. I think that he's going to be good for Murray. The biggest question with Murray is just, can he stay on the field? He's had injury problems kind of his whole career and certainly lately. And the fact that the Cardinals just basically let him walk, I mean, not basically, they let him walk.
0: Yeah.
3: They tried to trade him, and there wasn't interest in the rest of the league to give up a lot for him. So they decided to go with Brissett, and they let Kyler Murray walk. So this is a prove-it year for Murray for sure. In some ways, he's lucky. He found a team. This doesn't always happen. Sometimes when a quarterback, people let him walk, he just walks off into retirement. So he found a team that really had a quarterback hole, and they needed someone they thought to push J.J. McCarthy. It's turned out that he probably is going to be over J.J. McCarthy, and we'll have to see what he can get done. You know, I will...

0: say this all the time. Most teams have more than one quarterback play in a season. If you just look at the numbers, injuries happen to quarterbacks, and both of these guys will probably end up playing. But personally, I'm happy to see Murray get a shot, and I'm curious what he can do here with Justin and with O'Connell.
1: Are you surprised he didn't have a bigger market? Because it's not like he was like a Kyler, oh, I'm going to pick between this, and this.
0: I think the height and the injuries, I think that was sort of the double whammy that's been the issue. And, you know, a lot of teams, even if they don't have Rock'em Sock'em quarterback rooms, they knew who they were having going into this season. So this is one of the places where there was a real question mark. Because as I started at the top of the segment, there haven't been a lot of quarterback battles around the league. The only other real supposed battle I can think of off the top of my head is the Raiders, which wasn't really a battle. It was just more a philosophy
1: Falcons?
0: Question.
1: I mean,
0: Falcons. Neither guy's on the field. How is that a battle?
1: Eventually.
0: They're both on the field.
1: It'll be a battle.
0: And I think Penix Jr. is their guy if he can get healthy
1: interesting.
0: Again.
1: Okay.
0: You don't?
1: I don't know what to think with Stefanski.
0: I mean, neither one of them.
1: Remember, he ended up liking Dylan Gabriel last year.
0: That was also a tough situation, though.
1: Yeah.
0: I would not say that he had an embarrassment of choices. I want to get to this next thing because I think you're going to like this. It's a list, Jason. You love lists. The Athletic has a list. Top 10 offensive play callers. This is the list heading into this NFL season. Kyle Shanahan has taken the top spot. Then Sean McVay. I'm going to read these off for you quickly. Ben Johnson. Matt LaFleur is next after that. Liam Cohn. Andy Reid. Sean Steichen. Josh McDaniels. Clint Kubiak. Mike McDaniel comes in 10th.
1: Kubiak? Nine?
0: Kubiak. I know you don't. I knew you weren't going to like that. I knew it.
1: Now he was
0: I knew it. I knew you weren't going to like that.
1: Rachel, he had 1 year that was. I mean, come on.
0: Look, we had a guest on the show this week said that the only reason that they made the Super Bowl was because of Kubiak and how he could dial up plays for an offense that was, you know, more like this on the field.
1: Mike McDaniel got Chua and that pathetic carcass of a Dolphins franchise to the playoffs twice. Now they didn't win a game, but I mean, come on, that's impressive in the AFC.
0: Yeah.
1: I think that, listen, Kubiak 9 feels a little rich.
0: I knew that was going to be
1: interesting. Listen, I can't argue this. Shanahan and McVay have to be in one some way, shape, or form be 1-2. Ben Johnson might be there next year. Aren't all those four guys like buddies, or did they used to be? And Ben Johnson...
0: I think there's some different trees going on, but
1: okay.
0: Yes. For sure.
1: And the only other guy,
0: and Johnson close, for sure. Absolutely.
1: You're right. The only, I guess, Sean Payton not on the list, but he's not technically
0: calling plays.
1: He's not calling
0: plays this year, supposedly. We'll see how that goes, but he is not right now. As of right now, he's not calling
1: plays.
0: What
1: about McCarthy in Pittsburgh? He's a good play caller.
0: We'll see what happens there. I mean, look, I thought obviously you could pick him between Shanahan and McVay, as far as I'm concerned.
1: Yeah.
0: Johnson, obviously, a real superstar. Coaches love the explosive plays, that kind of stuff. I'm looking down the list. You know, LaFleur, I think a lot's going to depend on how he does this season. Some of them, you know, it's interesting. One thing, if you read this article, they talk about how Andy Reid, a lot of the voters or the people they surveyed for this, thought he was more on this list out of respect. And that his stuff has gotten predictable and stale.
1: Ooh.
0: So there was some curiosity about whether with, you know, a new powerhouse at running back, whether he's going to be able to sort of renew his play calling chops, that kind of thing. Honorable mentions were Sean Payton, Kevin O'Connell, Brian Schottenheimer, Todd Monken, and Joe Brady. So we'll see.
1: Kevin O'Connell, Joe Brady...
0: Okay, yeah. So, you know, I don't have a problem with any of these guys. I knew you would have a problem with Kubiak,
1: well,
0: but I actually think...
1: I'm more surprised by the Andy Reid slander in the Athletic.
0: I was, too. Exactly. It was not us. I am a huge Andy Reid fan, and I think that what he does for that team is so multifaceted. But, you know, we'll see. We'll see what he can do this year. And, look, one thing I really respect about Andy is that he's been able to change things up in the different places he's been. He coaches those personnel, so I'm interested to see how he does with a little more oomph at running back this year. We'll see. I don't know. All right, let's get back to the NBA. The Kawhi Leonard investigation, stop me if you've heard this before, Jason, but it continues to drag on. Even Adam Silver acknowledging this has gone longer than he expected, and a new report indicates this could extend into 2027. Jason! This is after some saber-rattling from the new head of the players' union. Basically, I want to break this down for everyone. So there's the investigation part, right? That's what's still dragging on, and everyone is like, come on, guys, tempest fugit, let's go. Tick, tick. Adam says he wants this done before the season starts. But just because the investigation is done does not mean this issue is closed. The investigation means that they have these findings. They say, this is the proof we have, this is the evidence of what we found, and they deliver that to the league.

0: office. And then it's up to Adam Silver to decide what the penalties are. And if the penalties he decides are not something that the Clippers or the Players Association just accept, or Kawhi Leonard, if he is penalized, just accepts, then the bylaws say this goes to arbitration. And arbitration could take months and months. And they've said they've had some, quote, reluctant witnesses so far in the investigation. The league, the new Players Association president basically came out just recently and said, I don't think there's any there. Now, there was some pushback of saying he wouldn't know. But this is potentially a big deal. And a source in this new article, a Clipper source, said that they would, quote, fight this to the end. If this came out against them, it really comes down to, is there hard evidence? Was there an email that says, we did this, which they have found, by the way, in past investigations. This has happened before. But in this case, if there was some big smoking gun email, you'd almost think we would have heard it by now. So I don't know. What do you think?
1: Well, I'll start by saying I know that the league office, Adam Silver, they pay attention to the media a lot. And Rachel, you and I think we got to agree. This is a little embarrassing for Adam Silver.
0: Like, it's not ideal.
1: This up.
0: It's not ideal. I don't know if it's their fault.
1: Well,
0: it's
1: are they
0: not
1: afraid?
0: Ideal.
1: You know, there's theories, you know, that the league is kind of afraid of Steve Ballmer and his big money bags and just fighting this tooth and nail. And then you got this Kawhi trade hanging in the wind. It's like, what are we doing here? Like, the Raptors, we had someone on the show this week who said the Raptors are probably top four in the East with Kawhi. And I'm like, whoa.
0: Well, they don't have Kawhi yet.
1: They don't even have him. But that, you have to undo that deal. It's just a little embarrassing. Like, just wrap it up. The NFL would just get the show on the road. Let's get this. You got to get past this stuff.
0: You would have liked the investigation to have come in earlier, because then even if you did have a fight on the back end, which I think is entirely possible, then that could have been wrapped up by now. The issue is, I don't think they're afraid of Steve Ballmer. I think that's a little rhetoric. I think, though, they are aware that Steve has very publicly said, and I'm sure he said it even louder in quiet private rooms, he is going to fight this tooth and nail. He says, we did nothing wrong. This is his integrity at stake. He believes that he is defending himself appropriately. So, you know, when you have a billionaire who is one of your 30 owners saying, if you penalize us at all, if you show fault with me at all, I will fight it tooth and nail. That's not being afraid of him. That's just being aware of what he has said. And you have to realize, you got to play this down the middle. You can't cave to public opinion and overreact if the evidence isn't there, but you can't underreact. If there is circumstantial evidence, you're going to have the other 29 owners who were in a big, you know, there was definitely some, he can't do this, we have to penalize him, we have to show him that he can't get around the rules. So you've got people on both sides pressuring you, and the evidence might not just be clear. If there is a smoking gun email, great, that makes everyone's lives easier. But if there isn't, you're going to have a lot of pushback.
1: Well, just fine Ballmer a couple million bucks, he won't care, and then suspend Kawhi for 10 games. Fine, he's going to probably miss games anyway. And just get it over with.
0: But you're going to have a big push. Here's the issue, too, with the Players Association that a lot of people aren't even paying attention to. The Players Association has zero interest in the league office or owners in general having a say in player endorsement deals. The league office saying, was this really an endorsement deal? Did he do enough to merit the money? That is not a neighborhood that the Players Association wants the league to even tippy-toe into. Can you imagine if the league office had a say in whether you really fulfilled your Nike contract or not?
1: What if the opposite's true and they do nothing?
0: That's, again, as I said, there's a lot of other owners who will be on their backs if they do nothing.
1: I mean, Pablo Torre, your guy, he's got to go wild.
0: He just won a Pulitzer for this investigation.
1: And then what if nothing comes of it? It's like, huh? I don't know. All right.
0: So it's difficult. Yeah. It's a mess. I just don't think it's as simple as people are making it sound. But that being said, it is hugely problematic that this could go even further into next season.
1: Great. Rachel with the news.
2: Well, that's the news.
3: And thanks for stopping by.
2: The Herd Lie News.
1: All right, so Kurt Cignetti just spoke at Big Ten Media Days. It's pretty darn awesome. Wait till you listen to it right after this.
4: Let me tell you about something most people have never heard of and probably should have. It's called Byrna. And here's the part that got my attention. It's a real self-defense option that's legal in all 50 states. No permit. No background check. It ships right to your door. It did mine. It's not a gun. 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It's a launcher. Fires around that stops a threat from up to 60 feet away, and it's less lethal. 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And you don't need extensive training or guesswork. 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
5: Jim Rome here with your Rome Report. Former NFL QB and CBS analyst Tony Romo had himself a day, didn't he? A bad day with the release of body cam footage of him being arrested for alleged OWI. Look, I am not here to adjudicate anything, although an affidavit says that Romo was pulled over because he allegedly crossed the center line and was weaving, and that he smelled of, quote, intoxicants, and his eyes were bloodshot and glassy, and that he had trouble balancing, and that he refused to submit to the blood test and preliminary breath test. But I am not here to adjudicate anything. Yes, I am. The video of him warming up for the sobriety test like he was at the combine or something. Why are you stretching out to follow a pen with your eyes, dude? Either way, it did not work, as the video shows him bombing that test. Then again, in his defense, listening to him, he really didn't sound that much different to me than he does most Sundays on air. I'm Jim Rome. And remember, you can always follow me on Instagram at Jim Rome.
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0: time. Ben Rice and the Yankees facing Pete Fro Armstrong and the Cubs. 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
1: All right, Big Ten Media Days on fire. And everybody's favorite Ruthian figure, Kurt Cignetti, met with the media today. Now listen, it's not clear who he was talking about here, but you take a listen and you tell me who you think Kurt Cignetti was talking about.
2: I mean, we don't run a hype machine up here in the Midwest. We believe everything's earned, not given. And when we fall short, we say we fell short. We don't cry a river, whine, and complain. All right? And that's why we're the best.
1: I don't know, Rach. Any theories?
0: Could it possibly be the SEC?
1: You think the SEC has a hype-train network?
0: Could it possibly be the conference that is talking about how things are so unfair they might secede from the NCAA?
1: Yeah.
0: By the way, how many cliches could Cignetti get into that?
1: He's really good. I mean,
0: Crimea River.
1: He's 65 years old, so that's what the old guys do. By the way, here's Brett Bielema talking about Cignetti earlier today.
0: This was great.
3: That is single-handedly the most impressive story that I've witnessed in my college career. What Ciggs did, came in and took over a program that historically had been one of the losingest programs, and to turn it into 2 years later an undefeated, and literally ran away with it.
1: I mean, it's pretty wild, Rach. I've been racking my brain looking for a parallel. College basketball, you know George Mason, mm-hmm. as a D.C. person.
0: Yeah.
1: They didn't win the title, though. You know, Butler had some good runs with Gordon Hayward. They didn't win the championship. I don't know.
0: NIL has changed everything. Yeah. Mark Cuban came in. I mean, Cignetti's great. Mendoza's great. Obviously, money doesn't fix everything. If it did, other programs would have won because we know Texas has big money. There's plenty of schools with big money. But you can't be a school like Indiana that's kind of in the bottom third of your conference and then suddenly be an undefeated national championship without the money. And Mark Cuban came in as a graduate of IU Business School, and he and Cignetti are pals from, growing up around Pittsburgh and had that in common. Mm-hmm. And they were able to get this done, and I think it's great. I think it is a little bit of a playing field leveler for other schools.
1: Now, it is interesting. Cignetti is – I don't remember – now, I could be wrong. I don't remember him talking a ton of trash much of last season, but since winning the title, he has he's been – and listen, you win the championship, you say whatever you want.
0: Absolutely.
1: You know?
0: I 100% believe that. You talk your talk. Absolutely. And who knows who it's going to be next year. A lot of things got to come together. The schedule's going to get a little harder for them.
1: I'm very curious. Listen, I will bet pretty decent money that if the college football committee can set it up, they would love an Indiana versus an SEC team
0: sure.
1: in the first round of the playoffs.
0: Are you kidding? Absolutely.
1: Those SEC people are really ticked off. Indiana? Look, the hell these guys come from? Who are they?
0: I don't know. What about your school? When are you giving the big donation money to your school? When is JMU getting in there?
1: Listen, JMU, by the way, we got in there with Chesney. I don't know. I should ask you, are you a big donor to Northwestern?
0: Northwestern's a small school compared to the rest. So we have Northwestern has 7,000 undergrad. Compare that to Michigan. Yeah, about 12,000 with the graduate school. But compare that to Michigan.
1: Wow.
0: So in Indiana, you have a much smaller alumni pool. We're small but mighty.
1: But if you banded together all you rich media people, you guys could easily help build some. You don't have Mark Cuban money, journalist.
0: You know who we need? Julia Louis-Dreyfus is a Northwestern alum.
1: Oh, yeah.
0: And her son was on the basketball team. We need some of the actor money. Catherine Hahn. We've got a bunch of Hollywood people. It's not really the journalists. Journalism not doing so well as a profession, but we do have a good theater program. We need the theater program to bail out the athletes. How would that be if the theater nerds bailed out the athletic department? I'd like to see that.
1: Yeah, no,
0: that'd be fun.
1: Northwestern is they had things going on the right direction with a coach whose name is Fitzgerald.
0: Pat Fitzgerald went to school with him. He's a friend of mine from school.
1: He had a great run, and then they ran him out. Is he back coaching now?
0: Yeah, I think Michigan State.
1: State, that's right. Yes. Thank you to producer Kyle. Quick on that. I didn't know he was a Sparty aficionado. Anyways, Big Ten Media Days. Rachel, we had some heavy hitter guests. Friday.
0: I know.
1: Fry-yay is on the horizon. Nobody says Fry-yay. But I'm excited. We've had
0: NFL,
1: an amazing
0: baby.
1: Run.
0: It's been waiting for.
1: Yeah. I mean, we had LeBron last Friday. Mm-hmm. I wonder if we'll get something maybe NFL trade tomorrow.

0: We're getting your Super Bowl picks tomorrow. You've been teasing this all week.
1: My Super Bowl
0: losers.
1: I'd
0: like to see your money where your mouth is.
1: Well, 2 years ago, I got very lucky. I had Eagles meeting the Chiefs in the Super Bowl because you can bet on the Super Bowl matchups. Nobody on planet Earth in media had Patriots against the Seahawks. Nobody had that. So I'm wondering, do you think we go back to a random matchup, or is it more, hey, the Chiefs are getting back in there?
0: I don't think it's going to be random. I think you're going to see Bills, Chiefs, Ravens. I think you're going to see in the NFC West, one of those teams is going to pop out into the Super Bowl. I think it's going to be a good old-fashioned big-name matchup.
1: Yeah, this could have just been a one-off because of all the injuries to Burrow and Jackson and Mahomes. All right, folks, Thursday is in the books. Get ready. Friday, it's almost here.
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6: 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My name's Brian Boger. 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You can listen on your phone, on your computer, wherever you are, and you can listen to the show every weekday from 2 to 3. So we have Mike behind the glass. We've got a great guest in today. Before I get to Steve, I want to mention that, you know, there's a lot of stuff going on right now. We're upgrading a lot of materials and everything. But this show is brought to you by Evolve KC. What do? They're a business solutions group that really goes to work for you. And right now, if you're looking for anything on technology needs, such as websites, social media management, anything like that, they can help you out. 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It's a lot better. 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And Dr. Von Lawrence is going to be in and continue to ask or to answer your questions that you asked. 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And he's going to answer a lot of your questions, and we'll continue down that route. Now, before we go to break, I have a couple of minutes here, and I want to introduce Steve from Kansas City Beer Company, KC Beer Company, whatever you like.
7: Right, both are good.
6: Both are good. Okay. Now, currently, you are, if you, everybody knows KC Beer Company, but you have one location now and soon to have another one, and we'll go through that.
7: Sure.
6: But the one that you have now is on 79th Street.
7: Just east of Warnell, yes.
6: East of Warnell. 310 West 79th Street, Kansas City, Missouri. You started there, right?
7: Yes.
6: Kansas City Beer Company, I-E-R, they put the I back in beer.
7: That's right.
6: So, I'm sure you've seen them in all of the liquor stores and all of that. We're going to get into how they do this. It's a German beer, right? All of your beers are German.
7: Yes.
6: Yeah. So I want to get into how you got involved in this, and did you learn it here, or did you learn it in Germany?
7: So both. So probably the voyage.
6: Make it a quick story.
7: Yeah, my family is German by ethnicity. My father still spoke German as a kid. My grandparents did. So I took German in high school and college. I went abroad for a semester my junior year. I majored in German in business. So I already liked beer before I went to Germany, but I got a chance to drink fresh German beer daily. So I brought that interest of beer back to the United States. I started home brewing, and early on, 25 years ago, kind of decided I wanted to open a brewery someday. So I also did some writing about beer, particularly German beer and German beer culture, and some other books on beer appreciation. So I took early retirement when I was 55. I moved back to Kansas City, where I grew up, to open the brewery, which we opened in February of 2014.
6: Wow, what a story. Okay, I'm part German also, so yeah. My father's parents and all of that were from Germany. Yeah. And they do have good beer. But we're going to take a quick break, and when we get back, we're going to jump right into KC Beer Company. We'll be right back.
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6: 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Steve, the owner and founder, is in here right now, and he's brought in a couple of these beers. Sorry, Mike, you can't have any while you're running the board, but I certainly can. 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
7: We make one non-German style, really, called, it's an IPA, which is an English style, but we named it Never Say IPA, because I said we'd never make an IPA, but we did. It's the most popular American craft beer style, so we do have an IPA, but it's made with 100% German malt.
6: Okay, all right, yeah. And the IPA was the Indian beer?
7: India Pale Ale, yes. It's India what the Pale. British shipped to India for their soldiers, and it was higher alcohol, more hops, which are preservative to last the voyage.
6: Because
7: all the
6: beer
7: way.
6: Didn't make the
7: That's
6: trip
7: right,
6: before.
7: Right. So they put a strong that, hoppy beer to get there, yep.
6: Yeah, yeah. Now, German beer is not that hoppy, is it?
7: No, not typically.
6: Yeah. So, but what did you bring in here? And I want to go through your fermentation.
7: Sure.
6: And so, yeah, let's start with this one.
7: Okay, so that is our Summer Bock, and that is our seasonal release. It'll come out June the 1st. So it's a 6.75% pale Bock beer, higher alcohol. It's got a clean, kind of honey-like, bready malt character, smooth to drink, lots of rich pale malt flavors. It's quite popular with our brewers. We still have some in the tank that we haven't packaged yet, and that's the beer they go to pull right off the tank before they quit their shift, before they go home. They really like that beer. It's very good. I really am pleased with it.
6: Yeah, well, I can't wait to try. In fact, I'm going to try it right now. This is the Summer Bock, which is going to be introduced June 1st.
7: Correct.
6: At liquor stores and at your shops.
7: Yes.
6: And all of that.
7: Yep.
6: So, oh, it's good.
7: Yeah.
6: It's a really good beer.
7: It's the brewer's choice at KC Beer Co. right now.
6: That's going to be a really a big selling item for you right there. That's going to be really good. But I was going through Total Wine, I think it was yesterday, and they were doing this huge display of your Dunkel.
7: Okay, yeah, that's our best seller.
6: Yeah,
7: our brown Munich lager, yes.
6: Yeah, so you had this huge thing set up with all of your Dunkel and all of that, but. Yeah, number one seller. So.
7: Yep.
6: And it's higher in alcohol?
7: No, actually, it's 5% alcohol. It's one of our, most of our beers around 5%, but that's only 5%, yes.
6: Okay, now tell me about the two-stage fermentation process.
7: Okay, so we make German-style beer. Germans basically develop lager brewing techniques. So the difference between the two major styles of beer are lager yeast and ale yeast. Ale yeast can only be active and ferment at about room temperature. Lager yeast has the advantage of being able to ferment at very cold temperatures, almost down to zero. So when you ferment at that temperature, the yeast metabolism slows down and you don't get as many fermentation flavors. So you get this crisp, clean, mellow flavor from a lager beer, and you've probably heard those descriptors in most of the domestic beer commercials, crisp, clean, refreshing.
6: Yeah.
7: Yeah, so that's kind of what lager does. But it takes longer to ferment, so there's a primary fermentation where we convert most of the sugars in the fermentation process to alcohol, but then we let it sit in a tank for 4 to 6 weeks so it develops a mellow, clean flavor during that conditioning process.
6: And this, so you go through two stages of that,
7: correct,
6: right?
7: And that's very unusual. Well, first of all, it's very unusual that a craft brewery focuses on lagers. Almost 80% of our beers are cold fermented lager beer. Most ale breweries are making English and Belgian ale styles. So that makes us unique, but also the way we make it, most breweries just have what's called a unit tank. They ferment and condition in the same tank, but our brewery is very traditional, so we follow very traditional brewing processes, including the two-tank fermentation. So primary fermentation followed by a secondary tank where it's allowed to condition at a very cold temperature for a long time, yes.
6: Wow, so it takes a while to get a batch out.
7: It does, yeah.
6: You got to start early then, right?
7: Yeah, so we have a long lead time when we want to make a new lager beer, correct?
6: But you stock up during October like crazy for Oktoberfest.
7: So our fest beers are Oktoberfest fall beer. It is our most popular seasonal beer. And yes, so we've already started brewing that for release in late summer. Yeah.
6: Really?
7: It'll take a long time to brew enough of that.
6: I would imagine.
7: Yeah.
6: Do you feel like you're going to have a strong... With the World Cup and all that coming here, do you feel like you're going to have a rush on a lot of these beers?
7: We hope so, and a lot of people have asked us, are you making a special beer? And we've said no. I think people coming here just want to experience local products, so we're making just what we do normally. And we also think that we do make international beer styles, German beer styles, which I think will be very recognizable by most of the visitors to Kansas City, especially Germany, Austria, Netherlands that are going to be here, and I think even the Brits that are going to train here will also find our beer recognizable.
6: The Brits are good, but it would have been great to have Germany here.
7: We were hoping for that. It just didn't work out.
6: But boy, that would have been great. Now, am I pronouncing this right? Lagerin?
7: Lagern, yes.
6: Lagern,
7: yes,
6: in German means to store.
7: Yeah.
6: So that means you store it for this long to make it come out to what you want, right, like what's here.
7: To get that clean, crisp, mellow flavor, yes.
6: I always thought, what was the one beer company that did the beer refreshing? That was their slogan. Oh, Hams.
7: Okay, yeah. That's a lager beer.
6: Yeah.
7: Yeah.
6: They still make that?
7: It's still made. Most of those old brands from the 60s and 70s, you know, when I was growing up, are made by some other brewer now. They bought by the name and the recipe, and they brew that under license.
6: Oh, okay.
7: So, yeah.
6: Okay.
7: It's still around.
6: Okay. But it so it mellows the beer,
7: mm-hmm,
6: so you don't get that that bite.
7: Yeah.
6: Okay. Now, you're going to have to help me pronounce this, but Casey Beer Company follows the primary basis of
7: Reinheitsgebot, means Bavarian beer purity law. So in 1516, the princes of Bavaria passed a law that you could only make beer out of malt, water, and hops. They didn't know about yeast then. They knew something made the beer ferment, but now in Germany, for a product to be called beer, it can only be made with malt, hops, water, and yeast. And we do follow that practice.
6: Is that right?
7: Yep.
6: Wow. So that's probably what makes it the crisp German beer.
7: Well, we're striving for authenticity, so we import all of our malt and hops from Germany.
6: Do you go over there?
7: Yeah, I was over there in December. I call it research, and it is. I have to stay in touch, and I talk to brewers and also the food. We have a restaurant, so my wife doesn't necessarily think I'm doing research, but I am. But, yes, I do go over there, but we import our malt and hops. Myself and our head brewer both went to brewing school in Munich at the Dermans Academy. And so our brewery was basically set up to brew German beers, particularly lager beer.
6: And so the lager beer, though, doesn't turn, right?
7: So I think originally, so people describe lagers having that clean, mellow fermentation character, but I think 150, 200 years ago when lager first started becoming a thing, in fact, it was fermented cold. The things, the wild yeast and other things that can make beer go sour or bad,
6: yes,
7: could not be active at a cold temperature. So you had this environment where nothing was going on except the beer yeast was fermenting the beer. So the beer had a more stable flavor. Now, since artificial refrigeration was developed and clean aseptic yeast propagation and pitching techniques and sanitary packaging, it's not as important as it was then, but it's still the basis for why lager beer became the dominant beer style in the world. It's just clean, crisp, and more stable than an ale.
6: Everywhere I went, like in the Caribbean, that's all they had is lagers.
7: That's absolutely true. Probably 90% of all the beer brewed in the world is some form of a lager beer, and particularly the United States, South America, Canada, parts of Southern Europe, China, Japan, those are all lager beers, but they're typically adjunct beers, meaning they don't use 100% malt. They use a non-malted grain like rice or corn, which lightens the body. So that's the predominant beer style in the world. We only use malt, and if you've ever tasted your fingers when you've got flour on it for making cookies, and it kind of is tasteless.
6: Mm-hmm.
7: And if you've ever had a malted milk ball, which is made from malt,
6: mm-hmm,
7: you'll taste that malt has more flavor than just ground up raw flour from corn or wheat or rice.
6: Used to get those when I would go to the movie.
7: Yeah.
6: Those malt.
7: Yeah.
6: But now, do you use barley malt or wheat malt?
7: We use both. So we make primarily barley malt, but we make several styles of wheat beer, which are at least 60% wheat malt.
6: I got to ask this, and it'll sound like a stupid question coming from somebody like you that's an expert in all of this, but I'm not. I did try it a homebrew once.
7: Okay.
6: But it didn't work out that well.
7: So yeah, it's not so easy. But
6: it isn't easy. I bought the little kit and everything, and I thought I'd, you know, I was going to do it, and boy, it did not turn out very well.
7: Well, you need to keep at it, because I'm sure you can make good beer. Here's

0: the thing about beer, I think. I find beer is very democratic as opposed to, like, making wine. To be recognized as a great winery, you need to get grapes from a very special crew, vineyard or something. And you have to harvest those grapes immediately or the grapes rot. Now, the thing about beer that makes it so affordable is that it's storage stable. So we get our malt from Germany, but it's perfectly good malt. It has a long shelf life. So it's better to import the ingredients, make the beer fresh here and serve it rather than make the beer 3,000 miles away and then ship it on a long, hot, slow boat because time does damage the freshness of beer.
1: Absolutely. And imagine that cost for shipping with the product you're releasing now.
0: Yeah.
1: Okay, this might sound like a stupid question. Then I want to tell you a really good story that I heard from a guest I had on last week. But I was going to ask you if there's only this beer, the Summer Bock, is different than the other beers that you have in there, the flavor.
0: Mm-hmm.
1: With just four ingredients, how does the flavor change so much from one to the other?
0: It's a very good question, and we get that asked of us a lot of times because, well, you're limited in what you can make because you're only using four ingredients. You're not adding chocolate or cocoa nibs or lemongrass or something to your beer. And I always say, I think what we do is very unique because no one is focused like we are on German-style beers, and that's what we want to do well. So we make German beer the way really no one else does on a regular basis, and I think that adds variety to the Kansas City beer market, although not necessarily in our brewery itself. However, making beer with those four ingredients is sort of like writing a symphony with music. There's hundreds of different yeast strains. There's many different kinds of malt and the color of malt that you use. There's 100-plus varieties of hops that all have different aromas and flavors. And the way you combine those in different proportions creates just an infinite number of different variations on beer.
1: So you and your brewers get these other varieties, and then you put this together and do you brew up small batches or do you just go with the big one? I mean, how do you experiment to get a new one out?
0: So a lot of times we will make a small batch. Sometimes we just go with it because it's not a big departure from something we've made in a similar manner. We just changed the malts or the amount of hops or something in it. So this beer we did not do a test batch on. We just brewed it. It turned out pretty good. But it's similar to other Bock beers we made. It's just a little bit different types of malt.
1: What is a Bock beer?
0: So a Bock beer is, in technical terms, it's it's less than 18% sugar when it starts fermentation or less, but not less than 16. So it's a strong beer, and a Doppelbock has to be 18% sugar or more. So it's just basically in Germany, it's a category of beer based on potential alcohol strength. And a Bock beer is typically between 6 and 7. A Doppelbock would probably be between 7 and 9% alcohol.
1: Does the yeast eat the sugar?
0: The yeast eats the sugar. And there are some things you need to do when you make a stronger beer because...
1: Don't give any secrets away.
0: Well, I'm not. I mean, yeast is sort of like us being in a closed room where there's no ventilation. We keep consuming oxygen and pumping out carbon dioxide. Eventually, that's going to kill us.
1: Right.
0: The yeast is the same way. They'll keep eating sugar, producing alcohol and CO2, but eventually the alcohol gets so high it becomes inhibitory to the yeast working. That's why you have the distilleries. You can make alcohol with just yeast up to like 12 or 13% alcohol, for example, wine. But if you want more alcohol like that, you have to distill it to basically remove the water from the alcoholic substance, beer or wine as in brandy, before you can get a higher level of alcohol.
1: There's some beers that are higher in alcohol content.
0: Yeah, there's some crazy beers that use a lot of different special fermentation techniques. Sam Adams is one of those, and that have made some really high beers with some very special fermentation techniques. But generally, yeah, you can't get more than about 12, 13, 14% alcohol. We make a higher alcohol beer called an ice box. We take a beer like this that's 6.5%, 8% alcohol, and then we'll freeze it. So water freezes at a higher temperature than alcohol, right? So the water in the tank that we cool down to like 24 degrees, the ice floats to the top of the tank, and then you have concentrated beer, alcohol concentration in the beer below it, and then we just drain the tank, and that's how we concentrate the alcohol without distillation.
1: Oh, I see. Fascinating. Germany permits only whole hops and hop powder pellets. Is that right?
0: Yes, you have to use a natural hop product. It could be chopped up and processed in that manner. But, for example, if you've ever had a Miller High Life that's in a clear bottle.
1: Sure.
0: So hops will react with sunlight, and they'll produce a skunky flavor,
1: right,
0: aroma. So when people say skunky beer, it's from the hops reacting with ultraviolet light.
1: So that's why beer bottles are now dark.
0: Are dark, and light bottles and green bottles don't protect against that. And if you ever had a Corona, you're going to smell that skunky flavor. But in Miller High Life, they do an isomerized hop extract. I won't get into the chemistry, but it removes that tendency to break down with sunlight. So you have a stable beer to sunlight in a clear bottle like Miller High Life. But yes, you can't do that in Germany.
1: Yeah. How important is the water? That's what I was going to ask you. Because in Germany, it's very clean, isn't it?
0: So water used to be extremely important, and it also influenced how beer styles developed. So, for example, the most popular beer in Bavaria was a dark beer because the water was very alkaline and hard. Dark malts are more acidic, that counteract the alkaline nature of the water. Guinness also, my understanding is that the water that the St. James Gate Brewery uses is also very hard and alkaline. So obviously a dark beer became the preferred beer style from that brewery because the water was so hard and alkaline. On the other end of the scale, when Pilsner beer, which is a pale, light, easy drinking beer with a particular fine hop note, is from very soft water, not alkaline. And that was more conducive to making a pale beer because pale malt isn't as acidic as the brown malt. So, yes, 100 years ago, water was very influential in determining the beer style that any region brewed. But today we have water technology with reverse osmosis and water softeners and
1: right,
0: and ways to counteract alkalinity that it's not that important. That's why Budweiser can make beer all over the world, and it's probably fairly consistent in flavor wherever you go.
1: That's true. Now, if I'm not mistaken, is Budweiser a lager?
0: It is.
1: Okay. Yep. Okay. Thought so. Okay. Mike, are we up for a break? We're going to take a quick break. When we get back, I'm going to share a story with you. I want to talk a little bit about your restaurant, and then let's go through some of the beers that you brought. All right, we'll be right back after these messages.
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1: All right, we are back. This is Kansas City. We've got KC Beer Company in. KC Beer Company is doing a lot of stuff right now, so I don't want to take up too much time, but last week I had a guest on the show. I had Jay Rieger in, and I had Ryan Mabee in, and he's a partner, and he was telling me that way back when Jay Rieger first started, or they were brewing some beer, right? Or there was one next door.
0: Well, okay, so the story is Rieger started, I think, the same year we did, 2014 or 2000.
1: But it goes way back, right?
0: Correct. So they started in a building, and then they expanded. They did an expansion like 2016, 17, and they expanded into the old Heim Brewery bottling plant. So they did a wonderful job with the redevelopment of that old building with some really great bar venues and things in there, and their distillery is on display. So they wanted to have a connection to the historic character of that building, so they wanted to have a beer that had a connection to that old brewery that closed when Prohibition started in 1920 and never reopened. So Heim is a name of a family that came from Austria, and so our brewer put together a recipe that incorporated some of the character of what we thought a beer from Austria would have, particularly the pale malts that we use in our German beer, but particularly a Czech hop called Saaz that would have been grown in that region. So it's an export lager, so it's a pale lager like the ones you're looking at right now, Brian, but it's about 5.5% alcohol. It's a little bit stronger. So it's an export lager, meaning it was exported, so it had a little more alcohol in it. I will have to say that it's probably my favorite beer that we make. And if I'm working late and before I go home I want to have a beer, I'll oftentimes go into the cellar and just pull a glass off of the tank. It's just delicious. It's one of the best beers we make. And they only serve it there. The Heim, yeah.
1: That's the only where it's on tap, and it's the only place that
0: Rieger, yes.
1: At Rieger that you can get it. It's the only beer they sell. So they went, you guys recreated the old 1920s Heim beer, which is a German beer.
0: Well, that Heim was Austrian family, yes, but
1: Austria.
0: In that brewing style, yes.
1: Yeah, Austria,
0: a
1: Germany,
0: lager brewery,
1: they're
0: yep.
1: right next door to each other.
0: Yep.
1: So I was going to, so they went to you, and they said, hey, can you help us with this? And
0: yes.
1: You guys recreated,
0: yep.
1: And it is, it's delicious.
0: It is delicious.
1: Mm-hmm. I took the tour down there. Boy, I loved it. Yep. It was really good.
0: Good.
1: Yeah, that, it's easier for me with the beer than doing all those sippings with.
0: Yeah, that can
1: hard
0: that
1: stuff.
0: Can be trying. I agree. Yeah.
1: Had to Uber home that night. Okay, so now, that was a great story, and you can go down to Jay Rieger and get the Heim beer. They sell it on draft, and you're not going to be able to find it anywhere else.
0: No.
1: So. But anyway, it's a wonderful beer. Now, we've lined out three beers here This one is my favorite. I think when you were on the show a couple of years ago was the first introduction of the Let's Go.
0: Could be. It would have been about the time.

0: time we introduced that. So Let's Go Lager is a 3.5% alcohol light beer. And unlike what most people recognize as light beer, that's an adjunct beer, meaning it's got corn or rice added to it, which really creates alcohol but not much flavor, as I mentioned earlier. So we use more hops, 100% malt, and I think it just has a much more of a beer flavor. It's also brewed according to German purity law, and what a lot of people don't know is that to get those really dry, light beers, there's a lot of exogenous enzymes that aren't malt enzymes used to create that and some other things. So this is a very natural, light beer.
1: It is very, very good. Very, very
0: Thank
1: light.
0: You. Yeah.
1: It's one of my favorites. If you're going to watch the whole game, drink the Let's Go.
0: Yeah. No, it makes sense.
1: Go with the other ones a little bit later if you're going to be, you know,
0: yes,
1: consuming the whole time. It's a very good, okay, I love the Let's Go Lager. And that you're still selling that all
0: we
1: over.
0: We are, yes.
1: Okay.
0: Yeah, that beer got a 95 rating from Craft Beer and Brewing in 2024, and it was named one of the 20 best beers of 2024 at the end of the year. So
1: now,
0: I was surprised they rated a light beer in that category, since it is sort of a finesse beer, but yeah, they liked it.
1: I think it's a wonderful light beer. Wonderful.
0: Thank you. Yeah.
1: Now, this second one is
0: our Helles Lager. So this is the most popular style in Bavaria. Helles in German means pale or bright. So this is sort of their everyday drinking beer. If you walked into a beer hall and ordered a beer, this is probably what they would give you. So basically it has the same malt and hops in that, but just used in different proportions. This Helles Lager is 5.1% alcohol. So can you tell it's got a little more body, a little more malt character?
1: Totally.
0: Yeah.
1: Totally.
0: That's my favorite beer. That's what I
1: usually drink. It's still really smooth.
0: Yes, it is.
1: So it's really smooth. But you can. Is this, okay, so I know you have year-round beers like Dunkel and all of your, this one is year-round.
0: These are all year-round. All three of these are year-round.
1: All three of these are year-round.
0: Okay. Third one you haven't tried yet is our Pure Pils.
1: Okay.
0: So Pils is probably the most recognizable name for beer in the world, and basically with all the pale beer brewed around the world, whether it's Corona, Budweiser, Miller, Kirin in Japan or some other places, is based on this beer style. So if you try that, see what you can tell the difference in the flavor is.
1: Okay, I'm tasting now.
0: There's probably one thing that's going to stand out immediately.
1: Yes, it is stronger.
0: Well, it's actually 4.8% alcohol. What you're tasting is there's more hop bitterness.
1: Okay,
0: it.
1: Yes. Yeah. Yes, the hop bitterness.
0: Yep.
1: And is that what a... Is this a Pilsner?
0: A Pilsner, yes. It is a pale lager that tends to have a distinct, crisp, clean, but bitter, slightly bitter finish. It's not uncomfortable bitterness. It's noticeable, but it's easy drinking, and then it has a bit more hop flavor to it as well, based on how we use the hops to make the beer versus these other two.
1: Now then, on top of the year-round beers, which all these are and the Dunkel is, right?
0: Yep.
1: You have a lot of seasonal beers that you come out with, like the one we first tried.
0: Summerbock, yes.
1: Summerbock, which is coming out June 1st, and that'll go through the summer.
0: Right.
1: And then you've got the other ones being introduced during the...
0: Yeah, other ones, our fall beer is the Fest beer. It's what we serve at KC Oktoberfest that we hold the first weekend in October every year at Crown Center. We have a Schwarz beer, which means a black beer. A very easy drinking dark lager that comes out in the winter. And then we have specialty beers like our Winterbock, which is a darker version of the Summerbock. It's about 8.25% alcohol, kind of a winter warmer version. Yeah.

0: So they, so those seasonal ones, and those are limited release.
1: Yeah, they come out. Yes.
0: Okay.
1: For 4 months a year. Correct.
0: Hey, when they get that, when they get that stadium built down there, that'd be fun if you continue to do the fest down there.
1: Yeah, well, I've already talked to Crown Center about that. Yeah, I hope it doesn't disrupt that. I don't think it should, maybe during construction, but yeah.
0: Okay, now, Casey Beer Company is located at 310 West 79th Street in Kansas City, Missouri. And you are, and it's Casey Beer, BEIR.com for more information. You can see all the beers that they have and go through the history and all of this if you missed anything on the show. But you are building another location.
1: Right. This location, Casey Beer Co. Lenexa, well, it's at 98th and Ridgeview.
0: It's huge.
1: It's huge. It'll hold about 500 people outside in the beer garden. We'll have a stage with a large screen TV for watching Chiefs games. If we get open before the World Cup's over, we can hold watches there. There's a beer hall inside that's very large with a bar. And then we also have private event space. But what's unique about this, it's modeled after what a Bavarian beer garden would be like, which is very family friendly. So we have a play area for kids, which you would find in a German beer garden. We also put a little twist on that. We also have an off-leash dog park in the beer garden as well, so you can bring your dog and your kids and anybody else that you want to come have an enjoyable afternoon in the bright sunshine and fresh air.
0: My dog loved beer. That's really weird, but he did.
1: Okay.
0: He loved beer, and so did my rabbit. But that's just part. But now you're going to keep both locations, right? You're not moving.
1: Correct. So in Waldo, our original location, that's where our production brewery is. I think a lot of people think of us as a tasting room beer garden there in Waldo, but over 90% of all the beer we make is sold through wholesale distribution. So to bars and restaurants or grocery liquor stores.
0: Liquor stores, yeah.
1: The location in Lenexa will brew beer there, but will only brew beer to serve by the glass at that location. It's not a wholesale brewery where we'll distribute kegs or cans or bottles out of that location.
0: Now, where's the restaurant?
1: It's in that...
0: in your location now.
1: Well, we have a small... kitchen, and we do, I think, have delicious, authentic German-style food, lots of authentic...
0: Wiener schnitzel?
1: We don't have Wiener schnitzel in Waldo. We will have that in Lenexa. We'll have a full scratch kitchen there. So we will be making traditional, authentic German food there. Schnitzel, pork shank, Schweinshaxe, pork roast...
0: Yeah,
1: pretzel sausages,
0: grill out in that
1: chickens.
0: Beer garden,
1: yeah.
0: And you know the sauerkraut on the that'd be so good.
1: I love German food. It gets a bad rap, but if you go to Germany, most of the restaurants are locally owned by a family or something, and the food is great, and it's usually sourced from a local butcher and a local baker. I think Germans have great food in there, and they probably, I think, are the preeminent bread culture in the world. They have so many varieties of great tasting bread, and our pretzels are very popular at our current location, and we'll be serving those also in Lenexa.
0: That's because they have that unique yeast.
1: Yeast, and it's the way they cook them. They actually dip the pretzel in lye before they bake it, and that's what gives it that unique crust that's different from the airport pretzels that you get here in the United States.
0: When I was over there and I had sauerkraut and ribs for the first time.
1: Yeah.
0: She said we cook it all day long.
1: Yeah.
0: It was good. It was so good.
1: Yeah, I agree.
0: And I love all the food that they do, but there used to be a German restaurant here. But I don't think it's there anymore.
1: If you're talking about the Berliner Bear?
0: Yes.
1: On Warnell, the building is right behind our brewery. I wish they were still open, but they closed 10 years before we opened.
0: Yeah.
1: Unfortunately.
0: They were good. I mean, I thought they had great food.
1: Well, you can go to Grunauer. Nick Grunauer is Austrian, but their food's delicious.
0: But you're going to have all that in your new kitchen
1: over
0: in the next.
1: Authentic German dishes. We'll also have pizza.
0: Okay.
1: And so no one can decide not to come visit us because they don't like German food. There's going to be some things that they're going to like, in particular the pizza.
0: All right. We're going to take a quick break on that. And when we get back, we're going to close out the show with KC Beer Company and Steve. We'll be right back.
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0: We are back with a beer tasting from KC Beer Company. Steve, the owner's in studio. They're located at 310 West 79th Street in Kansas City, Missouri. And then coming soon is their new location in Lenexa off 98th Street. It's 98th
1: and Ridgeview.
0: And Ridgeview.
1: So it's between, it's just west of Renner Road, off of north of K-10.
0: Okay. All right. And, hey, you're going to get a lot of business out there once all those Chiefs games, you know, they're going back and forth on that highway.
1: Yeah. Well, the training facility is going to be right down the street, too.
0: That's awesome.
1: Yeah.
0: That's awesome. KC Beer Company, B-E-I-R. You can call them at 816-214-8691. Now, you were going to mention that you had an event coming up.
1: We do. You had mentioned Jay Rieger earlier.
0: Yes.
1: So every 2 months, we do an event in our beer garden on Mondays. We're normally closed, and it's called Cigars in the Beer Garden. And so we cooperate with Kurt Diebel, Diebel Cigars, and Jay Rieger, Ryan Mabee, who you mentioned, one of the partners. They come along with me, and we hand out samples of our beer. Their whiskey or vodka, gin, and then Kurt Diebel, there's a cigar package, a drink package. So you can come to our beer garden on Monday. It's starting at 6 o'clock. Enjoy some good cigars, some good beer, and spirits. The other thing I'd like to mention, we hold the largest Oktoberfest in Kansas City that our brewery puts on, called KC Oktoberfest at Crown Center. It's Friday night and all day Saturday. This year it's on October 2nd and 3rd. We try to make it as authentic as possible with authentic music, dancers, and, of course, authentic German-style beer and food. So lots of games and fun things to do. So I hope people will check that out, too, in the fall.
0: And that goes all the way through October?
1: Hey, just 2 days, Friday night and all day Saturday.
0: Okay.
1: Yeah.
0: When is the Oktoberfest?
1: So in Germany, it's always starts on the second to last weekend in September and ends on the first weekend in October. So it's 3 weekends, approximately 20 days or whatever that is.
0: They do the dancing and they put on all
1: well,
0: the...
1: They, yeah,
0: they're
1: they
0: drinking
1: do a lot
0: those
1: of,
0: huge...
1: A lot of drinking Moss Krugs, those liter mugs.
0: Oh,
1: and a lot of food,
0: And a lot of
1: it's
0: food.
1: On your bucket list if you're a beer person to go do that. It's incredibly...
0: Have you done that?
1: Yeah.
0: Oh, that would be fun.
1: Yeah, it's it's a job requirement.
0: Yeah, of course. Research.
1: Yes, absolutely.
0: Total research. So, so what are your, so you've got those two things going on.
1: Yep.
0: What date is the one down at Rieger?
1: It's this Monday the 18th.
0: This Monday the
1: 18th. From 6 to 9.
0: And what out of these beers that we had up here, including the first one?
1: You can get all of these beers will be available to sample that we have on tap. Plus, we'll probably have some special beers we pull out of storage for the tasting that people can try something that's not currently available.
0: Which one goes best with cigars?
1: I'm a cigar smoker, so there's a lot of things that go good with a cigar, but I would probably say if you're relaxing and having a good cigar, because it's sort of that rich tobacco, earthy tobacco flavor, probably a dark, rich beer like a Doppelbock, like our Winterbach, or our Dunkel would be

0: that's going to be, I hope you have that at the new location.
1: Well, we haven't discussed it yet, but I don't know why not.
0: I know. You've got a scratch kitchen going in there.
1: We do. Jeez.
0: You're going to have to, wow, that's going to be a great menu to go through and design.
1: Yeah, we're going through all the menu items right now. It's a lot of test kitchen, you know, things. So, yeah, I'm having a lot of fun doing that as well as the beer stuff right now.
0: It's going to be so much fun trying to create these and see that German food goes so well with these.
1: So that's one of the things, why I started this German brewery. I love the culture around beer drinking in the United States, and beer gardens are the best.
0: Beer gardens are the best, and I'll tell you what, on that note, I'm going to finish up all these samples. I might not be in tomorrow. We'll wait and see. But have a great evening, KC. We'll be back 2 o'clock weekdays.
1: Right. Thank you.
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7: When we played our series down there last year, I went with my dad, and they had a really good sandwich. And then my homemade sandwich is number 3 on the list. I spent a lot of time and a lot of blood, sweat, and tears perfecting the fried chicken sandwich at home, and I really enjoy it.
8: Love it. So last thought, I haven't been to Ivy in a while. I always tell a story, Jackson, that I told my wife about Ivy for so many years. And my wife is from Long Beach and the sweetest gal ever. I married the best person ever. And when I finally rolled her through Ivy, I was so proud. I couldn't wait. And she's like, oh, my gosh, this is the place you've been talking about? It's disgusting. I'm like, look, you're from the LBC, and it's the greatest place ever. What are you talking about? What are the go-to spots? Like, what's still there? Is Woodstock still there? Is the Domino still there? Like, what's still there?
7: Yeah, it's all still there. Freebirds is still there. Get some breakfast at Starbucks on early morning sometimes.
8: Starbucks? Wow.
7: Yeah, they go to Starbucks, man. Today. Yeah, I mean, the best part about it is just being able to walk to your buddy's house.
8: Yeah, like, man.
7: You only get to live with a certain amount of guys. You know, you got like 4 or 5 guys in your house, and those are your buddies. And then you want to go hang out with the rest of the team. You don't got to drive anywhere. You just hop on your bike or you walk, you know, a block over, and you're at your friend's house. It's the best part.
8: Bro, your perspective is as good as your stuff, man. I am so happy to meet you and so proud of you, man. You are a great, great representative of the Gauchos. Jackson, congrats, dude. Congrats.
7: Thank
8: We're happy
7: so
8: for
7: much.
8: You and the fam, man. I hope we can do it again soon.
7: Yeah, thank you. It was awesome to be on here. It's a pleasure to meet you.
8: Yeah, you too, Jackson. I'm really proud of you, dude. I knew he was a great kid and just showed up like an absolute stud. And he is such a great talent and a better dude. And if it sounds like I'm proud of the Gaucho, I'm really proud of the Gaucho. He is a great, great representative of the Gauchos. My man, Jax, he's got a freaking factory. Another highly drafted pitcher. All right, my thanks to Jackson Florin and the Giants. I've got...

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0: live from Southern California, this is the Jim Rome Show on Westwood One.
1: All right, so we're into hour number two. Still fired up about Jackson Flora. What a great, great kid. Great pitcher. Great draft pick by the Giants. All right, so we start hour number two of the program, brought to you by FanDuel. I'm Jim Rome. Nice to have you here. So as part of FanDuel and our partnership with FanDuel, we have FanDuel Predicts, and we've got our FanDuel Predicts segment that we do every single Thursday at this time. And joining me right now for that, of course, is the big head, James Kelly. Hello, James Kelly.
2: Hey, Jim Rome. How you doing, man?
1: Good, dude. How you doing?
2: Man, I'm loving life. This Mike Lombardi stuff is my favorite stuff ever. Absolutely enjoying all of it.
1: Yeah, it's really funny you say that, because I thought for sure you would have said the Kyle Shanahan stuff was your favorite stuff ever. Because let's be honest, and everybody's been waiting on your take on this, because what people know about you, James, number one, you love scandal. Number two, you love conspiracy theories. So
2: yeah.
1: I know you wanted to go right to the Mike Lombardi thing, and we can. But you got to admit, Kyle Shanahan is your idol. What is your reaction to that story?
2: It's been an emotional week for the family. Emotional week for me, my stepbrother, my stepfather. They haven't returned my phone calls to find out what happened. But overall, you know, just nothing to see there. Keep moving. No conspiracy theory. I do thank the media for pulling a Russini and kind of keep it hush-hush. We trust them so much. But again, good people, trustworthy people, nothing to see, Jim. And at the end of the day, Kyle's concussion will be, you know, kind of a blessing a little bit. He can get back in the dark room, look over some film, make us better for the year. Everything's okay out here in San Francisco, or out there in San Francisco.
1: It'll be a blessing because he can get back in the dark room, because that's where people who have concussions have to go, because the light can be a problem.
2: Coaches with edges lose that dynamic and that edge. Now Kyle's going to regain it for the next 3 or 4 weeks, give him another 5 years shelf life of a head coach.
1: The thing is, I could maybe accept the nothing to see here, although there might be something to be see there, except not from you. You always have something to see there. That's why you love conspiracy theories. You see things that nobody else sees that may or may not be true. That's
2: good. Yeah, I do.
1: Hey, I'll bet you if I were to ask you about Lombardi, you would not say to me, nothing to see here, Jim. Just keep right on moving.
2: Oh, man. I got plenty of takes on Lombardi.
1: Oh,
2: funny
1: no way,
2: thing,
1: really?
2: Right?
1: Yes.
2: Yeah.
1: Why don't you give me one or two?
2: Well, I mean, the only thing we see about Lombardi is they know nothing, right? Nothing about the situation, but they keep talking about his arrogance. No way. Mike Lombardi's arrogant. The dude who reminded everybody for the last 30 years that he worked with Bill Walsh, Al Davis, and the Hood Man. I put my money on the athletic department getting sick of hearing about how he's won more Super Bowls than they've won actually basketball titles. And they said, all right, enough's enough. We got to get rid of Lombardi here. I mean, has there anybody ever been
1: the complaint came from the school because he was bragging on his rings? I don't think that's
2: They've dealt with what we have for the last 30 years, hearing this guy talk about certain things. That or maybe he killed Bill Walsh, one of the two. I'm not sure.
1: I will say this, in your defense, although I always did pretty well with Mike Lombardi and he came on this show, you've always had this take about him long before this went down. I want to say, for the record, in your defense, you're not rushing in to pile on. You have always said this about him.
2: I have always said, here we go again. Mike talking about how important he was to Al Davis and Bill Walsh and the Hood Man.
1: Every time I booked him, you would say that to me. Every time I booked him, you would say that. All right. So
2: here we go.
1: Nothing to see here over here with your fan.
2: No.
1: Your surrogate
2: fan. Nothing over there.
1: But plenty to see over there. All right. So FanDuel Predicts. Get to the app. I'm in it every single day. If you haven't downloaded it yet, clones, download it. FanDuel Predicts. What are we talking about? Have you got some baseball? Can we start right there?
2: We got some baseball. We need some action today, man. We need to get going here today. So I want to do some baseball. Mariners v. Dodgers. I want some plus money. Mariners on the road at L.A. That was when Seattle had planned to start Bryce Miller against Roky Sasaki. How the hell do you say that? Sasaki.
1: Not like that. I'll tell you, that's Sasaki. You don't say it like that.
2: Roky. Yes, Roky. Anyway, Miller Started the season on the IL, since been activated in May. He's been great. 2.75 ERA, and although his ERA has ballooned to 4.02 on the road this season, that's better than Brian Wu, who is now starting over Bryce Miller. They moved him in, giving Miller an extra day. Wu, 6.52 ERA on the road. That's not good, but Roki, I think I said that right. Overall, not his last two starts. He's still kind of ass for the Dodgers, even though they paid him a lot of money. He ranks 225th in XWOBA. That's an advanced stat.
1: Whoa,
2: for basically removing.
1: Way to break out that advanced stat. I've never heard you break that one out.
2: It's a great one. It removes defense and ballpark luck. And the guy ranks 225th in that stat. Woo, 112. So let's say over runs tonight. Not expecting a lot of pitching tonight at Dodger Stadium. Let's go over 8.5 runs here.
1: Okay, there we go. That's something right there. Let's get some action.
2: Yep.
1: I'm going back into the app myself right now. All right, what else do you like today?
2: I got two more games for you.
1: Good.
2: One, Washington v. Atlanta. The Nationals are an interesting team to me. They are overachievers. We're entering August, and they're only two games out of a wild card spot. They traded for one of my favorite guys, Connelly Early from Boston, a pitcher who I love. But again, the plan was to trade players before the deadline in what was supposed to be a lost season. Well, now they're in the hunt of things. They have the best offense in baseball, and it's not close. They're starting O that they've used most days. They'll make under $20 million altogether this season. That team has scored 36 more runs to date than the Dodgers have. LA's got four guys in their lineup makes more than $20 million a season. Anyways, tonight, and this four-game series here against Atlanta, it's huge before Monday's trade deadline, as we know. Washington has Jake Irvin on the mound. Dude is coming off the IL to make his first start since last May. He's also been below not good, but Atlanta's offense has been struggling the last five games. 2.4 runs per. They have Grant Holmes on the bump. Pretty good pitcher, but a higher ERA at home than on the road. The Nats are better on the road than at home by a significant margin. Let's take the Nationals and the money line here.
1: Ooh.
2: So Washington, the money line right here.
1: Really?
2: Yes, on the road.
1: All right, dude, I'm going to hit that right now. I'll be honest with you, I was not going to do that, but I'm going to do that right now. And yes. What else you got, dude?
2: Padres-Giants.
1: Yes,
2: two lefties, yes. Two lefties on the mounds here. By the way, love Jackson Flora.
1: Dude, how
2: love
1: great
2: him
1: was
2: coming
1: he?
2: Out there.
1: Dude, how great. Dude, you like him better as a guy or a player or yes, man. I love the kid. He is so dirty. And what a good kid.
2: What a great kid. He did kind of fudge a little bit when he said reasons why he went to Santa Barbara. He didn't mention the biggest reason why he'd go to Santa Barbara. I won't say it out loud, but I think
1: say it
2: most
1: out loud.
2: People
1: say the quiet part out loud. Why? It's a pitching it's a pitching factory, dude. What do you mean?
2: The women.
3: It's a factory.
2: The women. Yeah. That's why.
1: Because he probably had a real issue with that.
2: Yeah, well, I know, right? I saw that kid. I'm like, that kid in Santa Barbara, a pitcher for a baseball team. I'm like, good God.
1: 6'5", unbelievable dude. Top four pick in the MLB draft. Yeah, I bet he had a real problem.
2: Leaving Santa Barbara. Oh, my. Well, good thing he's not going to Portland.
1: Dude,
2: no offense.
1: Man, pay some respect to Andrew Checkage. You know he's an incredible developer of talent. I mean, dude, it's amazing that the arms that have come out of that program and what he's done. The guy is a legend, Checks.
2: Unbelievable. Absolutely on all those things. He is all those things. And, I mean, they must have six or seven or really good pitchers already in Major League Baseball from that school.
1: Yes. Yes.
2: Yeah.
1: And
2: a
1: Cy Young Award winner in Shane Bieber. All right, so what are we looking at?
2: Padres-Giants here. Yep. Two lefties on the mound. Robbie Ray for the Giants. J.P. Sears for the Padres. San Diego, longest win streak, surprisingly, right now in baseball. Five straight. And really, they played well for the last 2 weeks. They haven't lost a game by more than a run in their last 10 games. Like I said, two lefties, and that's the key here. Both teams have an on-base percentage of 302 v. left-handed pitching. Only Toronto is worse in Major League Baseball than these two teams. I'm going to go under here, 8.5 runs.
1: All right, so there's some baseball. Let's move on to the next thing. WNBA, what do you got?
2: Oh, yeah. Well, I hit up my contact in there named Angel Reese, and she's giving me some snaps. Just kidding.
1: Yeah, we're not doing that. I thought I'd throw you a curveball, but bro, you were sitting on it, man. I'm impressed. I'm impressed, Ed. That's not something we discussed, and you didn't even blink. All right, how about some MMA, some UFC? I know you're on that.
2: Yes, I definitely got a fight this week, right? It's going to be a really fun fight on Saturday night. But before that, you know who I'm also obsessed with? Patty the Batty.
1: Okay.
2: Outside of Kyle's well-being.
1: Let's talk about why we are obsessed with Patty the Batty. Because, one, we are. He is now. Our favorite fighter is Justin Gaethje. But Patty is close. Man, Jackson Flores fried chicken sandwiches right there and a bunch of other stuff. Patty's my favorite guy in the game.
2: Dude.
1: Talk about what you saw. You showed me a picture a few days back. Remember what he said in the cage after his win? He said something like, I'm going to go eat three times my body weight. And, dude, look at the way he looks already.
2: Look at that, and look at what he's doing. He is the best personality in the UFC, bar none. It's not even close. He's taken that from Conor McGregor for a couple of years, and he's a really good guy, lovable dude, and he just loves food more. I mean, he even told you he loves food more than anything.
1: No, he said he likes it more than sex.
2: Right.
1: He didn't tell that to me. He said it, and I confirmed it with him on this show. He said, yeah, I don't know, I'll take food over sex. Food is his sex. Look at what he's eating.
2: That food looks fantastic, one, and I think he ate the entire thing. Okay, so he weighs, for everybody out there, the UFC lightweight limit is 155 pounds. This guy had to get down to 155 pounds. That was 2 weeks ago. He had a 52-second fight, by the way, for that, and I think he's put on more than 52 pounds since that. With that, I think he's over 200 and some pounds already since July 11th.
1: Listen, are you being the big head and saying that for effect, or do you really think this guy has gained 50 pounds?
2: I bet he has.
1: I mean, after the cut and after the weigh-in, fighters can put on 10 or 15 pounds, for sure.
2: Yeah, no doubt about it.
1: So if he's done nothing but eat after already gaining 15, I bet he put on 35 pounds in the last few weeks.
2: I think he's put on 50. I think he's put on 50.
1: Well, I mean,
2: he's known
1: 50,
2: to be walking around 211 pounds sometimes, and I think he's already close to that fast. How he can get to 155 pounds, I wish we could have like some, and I'm sure there is out there, but just following these guys and these weight, because I'm fascinated by them. I think they're fantastic.
1: I think there's a reason why we don't see it. I don't think they want us to see it. It is gruesome. It is brutal.
2: It's nasty.
1: And the thing is, and again, where you and I are coming from, place, we're not calling this guy fat. We love Patty.
2: No!
1: We love Patty, but dude, how many times can he do this? There's no way he can keep fighting 155 if this is what he's doing.
2: No, I think he's right around that 30-year-old mark. I mean, he's got a couple more fights in him. There's no way. He'll be 170 before he
1: I didn't read that.
2: No.
1: Casually tucking into a 5,000-calorie share box. Not 5,000 calories for the day, but for the meal.
2: Just for the meal, yeah. He puts Michael Phelps to shame in his diet for the Olympics back in the day. Look at that
1: stuff. Insane, man. I love him. Love him. I guess if he's not worried, I can't get worried. But, man, I don't know how you keep that up.
2: Neither do I.
1: Anyway. All right. So I'm glad you brought that up. We love Patty. Don't Patty the Fatty him. I love Patty. Patty the Batty. All right.
2: Patty
1: so
2: the Batty.
1: What do we have? What kind of action do we have for UFC?
2: Okay. So a couple good fights. Not the biggest of names yet. One fight, one name. Navajo Sterling can become the big name, a big name. He's from Izzy's team. He's elite in the stand-up game like Prime Izzy. He's got a potty mouth. Maybe not quite as bad as Prime Izzy, but he does.
3: The UFC champion driving up and down the Strip Vegas yesterday and seeing my face plastered on the biggest screens without me.
2: Remember when he came on the show and just kept cussing and Alvin almost had run him?
1: I remember.
3: Being the UFC champion driving up and down the Strip
2: this
3: Vegas.
2: This kid, though, Sterling, not as bad as mouth as he has. He takes on a former UFC light heavyweight champion, Jan Błachowicz. Navajo is a big favorite here, minus 285. He's 10-0, Jim. Jan is 43 years old. Jan, he did beat Izzy, so don't forget about that. But that was a while ago, and if he wants to beat Sterling here, he's going to have to use the wrestling that he used against those guys because you do not want to stand with this guy. Like Izzy and Carlos Olmos.

0: Goldberg. Sterling won King of the Ring twice. King of the Ring, it's a kickboxing tournament in New Zealand for the best of the best. It's not that fake wrestling thing, that organization that's on the Hot Take Network all the time. This is the real King of the Ring. This guy could stand up and he could bang and he could end people. But of course, that number's not good, minus 285. So you might have to go
1: put that together with something, aren't you?
0: I'm going to use our partner, FanDuel Proper. Go method of victory here for Sterling. You can get plus money there, plus 105, so that's how we're going to bet this thing. But Jan, again, but 43 years old, that's nuts to me. That's crazy. That's just too much. Too old.
1: That is old. That is
0: old. That's really old.
1: That is old. All right. All right, so are you good? Are you done?
0: I'm good. Yeah.
1: Have we covered
0: everything? What's about Kyle? Are they thinking Kyle's doing something nefarious or anything like that? I mean, he's just, you know, tough week for the family. Don't be texting while you're driving.
1: No, or going to find your phone if you drop it between your seat when you're driving.
0: Yeah, don't do that. But, you know, Adam Schefter, he'd never, you know, delay. He had a news story 1 minute after the whole thing came out, and he had, you know, he'd contacted a lot of people and everything like that. So, kind of weird stuff going on.
1: All right, so I'm going to give you that. So, at least you acknowledge there is some weird stuff going on.
0: Probably so. But I've never, like, hid my bias. So, yeah, hypocrite James there, maybe a little bit.
1: There you go. There you go. I'm glad you own something. But I know it's your fam. I know it's your foster fam and your stepbrother and your foster pop and all that. Anyway, Head, good stuff. Great job. Appreciate that. All right?
0: Thank you,
1: well
0: Jim.
1: Done. All right. Thanks,
0: man.
1: Talk to you soon, Head. You're the best. James Kelly, FanDuel predicts. Covered a lot of ground. Got some baseball in there. The thing I love about that segment is the segment. I love the segment. Love James Kelly coming on. So you get some great intel. You get some great data. Take the information. Do what you want with it. All right? Get down. Hit that. I did. Or if you think he doesn't know what he's talking about, or I don't know what I'm talking about, fade us and then talk junk. And then in and around all that, we get some other stuff in there. So you got his take on his family. He loves him. Nobody loves the Shanahans like James Kelly. And also, if I'm being honest, nobody hates Mike Lombardi like James Kelly. He's always been on record. James Kelly's got like 10 guys that he just does not like and never will. But I'm not singling out James. There's a lot of people that don't like Mike. You know, whenever somebody that is universally disliked has something bad happen to them, they all come rushing in. And then you realize how many people really did not like that guy. But as I said, I never had a problem with Mike. And I put Mike on the show for years. So, you know where I come out on that. One more thing. That Patty Pimlet thing is incredible. We did not show. I don't know if you guys have it in the XCR. James showed it to me right away when he saw it online. There's a before and after pic. And the pic is of him in the cage. And then the after pic was a few weeks after. And then you look at that and you wonder, is that one of those Derek Jeter pictures? Is that like a Derek Jeter picture? Is that a bad angle? Is that not accurate? But then you know Patty. Patty's on record. Like that, he said it in the cage after a miraculous performance, an incredible performance. Man, I cannot wait to start eating. Like, look at that. 15 days. DraftKings has that. 15-day difference. That's actual. I don't think he would deny it. Patty would be like, yeah, I haven't stopped eating since the fight. I earned it. You know how hard it was for me to cut and then to perform like that? Look at that. Like, I don't think that's fake. July 11, July 27. I think that's actual. Look how shredded he is on July 11th, and he was spectacular in his win. And then I don't think he stopped eating from the 11th to the 27th. Fine. Like, he earned it, but it's got to be so hard to walk around like that and keep cutting. But he's not giving up his grub, man. My man loves him some food. I love Patty. Love Patty. Far and away the best personality in the UFC right now. All right, I've got Brian Hartline coming up a little bit later on. 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

0: it on Beef Days. It'll sneak up on you. It'll sneak up on you, and here we are. 125, we have it at the top of the hour, but you're already behind. Start calling, please. 1-800-636-8686. What's your beef? Because I've got an interview coming up next segment. But either way, this segment's at the top of the hour. Also, get in the chat. We do beef in the chat. You can also beef on X. You can beef on email. Just get your beefs in. Line it up. We'll have that at the top of the hour. All right, so it was never a matter of if. It was always a matter of when. It was never a matter of if the dude was going to do a last bag documentary. It was just a matter of when. Well, when might be pretty soon, because according to The Athletic, quote, LeBron James and ESPN are closing in on an agreement for a behind-the-scenes documentary series that will be similar to Michael Jordan's The Last Dance, according to industry sources. Wait, no way! Really? LeBron? Doing a doc about LeBron? Who saw that coming? Besides everybody on planet Earth. Now, this is exactly why it was so baggy and so frustrating when he chased the decision that took forever by saying he thought he was done. He was pretty sure he had played his last game. Yeah, I'm pretty sure that's classic LeCap. Because that dude was never retiring this offseason. He was always going to get his farewell tour and his documentary chronicling his farewell tour. The only thing in doubt is this really his last bag? Because I'm not sure it is. We don't know that. He's got a player option, right? I'm kind of suspicious that was his final indecision. He said so. But how do we know we're not going to be subjected to the same exact circus act from this guy 12 months from right now? But in the meantime, he's going to purportedly, have a camera crew following him around just in case it actually is the last bag. So have fun dealing with that, Philly. Good luck having cameras rolling on everything you do all season long like you're the Kardashians.
1: Rolling.
0: Like, they want that. That's their brand. But what if you have nothing to do with Team Bag, yet you're going to be all part of this? They're going to document everything if they do this. Just wait till he films everything all year long and then pieces out on you next summer. I'm sure you'll like that even more. Because it seems to me, it looks like he's going to eye two more seasons. I'm not just saying that to troll that dude. LeBron himself even reposted this from Maverick Carter earlier today. At Mav Carter, we are not doing anything like The Last Dance. LeBron doesn't even know when his last season is. Man, these dudes. One second, LeBron is crying that people are trying to force him into retirement. The next second, he's running to X to say that he was pretty sure he had played his last game. How can it be both those things?
2: People probably think I'm lying about
0: it. And now the LeBron camp is like, don't call this. Don't call this the last bag. LeBron's got no idea when his last season is, so don't say it's his last season. So LeBron's camp is like, who said anything about a final season? Who said anything about a final season? LeBron? Over and over and over again. It's like they're getting better and better at bagging it up every day. But here's one thing that I do agree with. Here's one thing Mav Carter did get right. That part about this not being anything like The Last Dance. Right. Because The Last Dance was actually awesome and compelling and really cool and really fun and riveting. And unfortunately for you, LeCap, you're just not as compelling or as cool or as fun as Mike. You'll never be. You also never three-peated twice. Look, from a basketball standpoint, we can argue about who the GOAT is. I'm more of a Mike guy myself, but I'll listen to the argument that LeBron's better. I think there's a conversation. There's even an argument. Probably a pretty good argument for LeBron. Like, I'll listen to that. But if we're talking personality, aura, mystique, swagger, no debate there. LeBag will never be MJ. He will never have that aura. He'll never have that it that MJ had. Also, MJ waited nearly 20 years after he retired to put out his doc. See, that's the other thing. Like, I get different generations, and Mike came up at a different time, but Mike never shows up anywhere like that. Mike doesn't do that. That's another reason why there's so much mystique and so much aura. There's no bag in Mike. Like, Mike doesn't want that stuff. That's why Mike didn't let anything like that happen for 20 years. He didn't ram it down our throats the second he retired. So, no, you're right. You're not doing anything like The Last Dance. You'll never do anything like The Last Dance. Just like how Space Jam 2 was nothing like the original. And I have as little interest in watching LeBron's attempt and making a documentary as I had in watching LeBron's attempt and making a sequel to one of the most important movies ever made. Of course, I did make the gigantic mistake of watching Space Jam 2. Why? I starred in Space Jam 1. I couldn't not. I had bad, bad feelings about it, but honestly, how could I not? I starred with Mike in Space Jam 1. How was I not going to watch Space Jam 2? How bad could it be? There are two things in my life that I can never unsee that I wish I could. Space Jam 2 and Jano's C-section. I mean, I'm sorry. They were two of the most horrifying things I've ever seen. And I was warned, don't look at either. Don't look at a C-section, and don't look at Space Jam 2. I had sources. But something deep inside me told me, you have to. You have to look. Like, you're not a good husband, and you won't be a good father if you don't look. That's a lie. I should have never looked. And then I was told, Rome, you know how much Space Jam 1 meant to you? And will always mean to you because you were a star with Mike? I had sources. I knew. They'd already seen it. They're like, bro, do not watch that movie. You will be sorry. But just like the C-section, I couldn't not.
1: Watching this hurts me more than it hurts you.
0: Right. So now, I will not watch The Last Bag. I'm not making that mistake again. But I am curious. Which of those two projects is going to wind up being more insufferable and excruciating to watch? Which is going to be tougher to sit through? The Last Bag or Space Jam 2? I'm sure as hell not going to find out. For all the reasons I just mentioned, I'm not making that mistake again. And taking my family to see Space Jam 2 was one of the biggest mistakes and greatest regrets of my life. Not just me, but my family. They had to see that. I made them. I've got a lot of regrets. I do.
2: Family.
0: But maybe none as big as the time I had to watch my two beloved sons projectile vomiting all over the theater and each other for two entire hours watching that movie and crying. I'll never get that night image out of my head. Like, I'm scarred for life. My whole family is scarred for life. I will not get fooled again. Bag me once, shame on you. Bag me twice, shame on me. Not doing it again. No way. A documentary? Just like, no way. You're playing another year? God.

0: Really?
1: I can't believe it.
2: I took offense to that.
1: Hey, why is everybody trying to get me to retire? Hey, you know, I thought I played my last game. Bro, which one is it? Why are you sitting up there at Bagfest lecturing everybody on, why are you rushing me out of here? Because of my age? Why? What? Why? Who is to decide when I'm done? Why do you keep bringing up my retirement? Because you do? Because you keep saying you thought you played your last game? You just kept saying during the season even, I'm not sure, I don't know, I'm not sure, I don't know. For clicks. For clicks. Or whatever's convenient. Or whatever comes to mind. All right, when we come back, Brian Hartline joins us. Top of the hour of the beef segment. Call with your beefs. Hey, chat, what are your beefs? Stay tuned.
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6: That I would be curious if, for example, we were talking about, because we saw him on our TV earlier, Ben Solak. If we had 30 Ben Solaks in the room that were like so good, because he's so good at evaluating the minutiae at every single position,
7: yes,
6: could determine a true based on their positional value, how good they are, the numbers they're putting up, their team's win and loss record, who is the actual most valuable player? I would just be curious to see.
7: I'd be curious, yes, in terms of the minutiae.
6: And I don't know the answer, by the way. Like,
7: I don't know if there's an answer.
6: You know what I mean?
7: Yeah, I'll hear you.
6: So I would like to see Myles Garrett do it, because it also probably means he beat his own record, which would be nuts.
7: And if he does that, something like that, then all of a sudden people start seeing film of Lawrence Taylor.
6: Yeah.
7: What he was able to do when he was named MVP the year the Giants won their first Super Bowl in 1986.
8: Real quick, because I know we're up against it, I'll throw one at you. Trevor Lawrence. As a dark horse MVP.
7: That's
8: candidate.
7: A good one.
8: I think the Jaguars are going to be good this year.
6: Yes.
7: But no Travis Etienne, so he may have to have his numbers go up a little bit now that he's with the Saints.
6: Yeah, right. And good on the that's pronunciation, fair. By the way.
7: I do what I can.
6: Yeah, and if he plays Toyotathon ball all year, Jordan Love.
7: Yes,
8: yeah,
7: because he has all the ability to do so.
6: He's so good when he's at his best.
7: Mm-hmm.
6: Man, but he is fun to watch.
7: He should be a lot higher in the quarterback ladder because you're right. He has all the tools in terms of his ability to make any kind of throw, 10 yards, 20 yards, 70 yards. He can make those accurate kind of throws, and he's athletic.
6: Mm-hmm.
7: He's tougher than people think.
6: Yeah.
7: And mentally and physically, his numbers should be a lot better when it comes to Jordan Love. Great stuff by Harry Lyles Jr. In for Harry Douglas and Freddie Coleman. It is the Afternoon Cool, known as Freddie and Harry on ESPN Radio, the ESPN app, and don't forget about us on ESPN Plus. So who's a potential MVP candidate that, in your opinion, more people should be talking about? You have a chance to talk about it like this.
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8: 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Please call me.
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0: 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I gave my top five NFL Dark Horse MVP candidates. Number one, Bijan Robinson of Atlanta. Number two, Myles Garrett of the Rams. Number three, Justin Herbert of the Chargers. Number four, Jalen Hurts of the Eagles. And number five, Jahmyr Gibbs of the Lions. Who is a potential MVP candidate more people should be talking about, according to YOU at 888-SAY-ESPN, 888-729-3776. Ali in New Jersey, who is that player for you?
1: Hey, what's going on, Freddie? Appreciate you taking my call. Two things. One, I would definitely start with Dak Prescott. I mean, everybody's talking about Jalen Hurts. He's going to have a different offensive coordinator. He lost his best receiver, so I see a down year for them. And Dak, he's loaded. So if they win the division and he gets them to the playoffs, I can't see how you don't consider him for MVP. And real quick, Freddie, since I got you, why do you always keep calling the Dallas Cowboy fans idiots? Like, I mean, other fan bases having fans that are a little bit more.
0: Hold on, Ali. I don't call Dallas Cowboys fans idiots. I've never called Dallas Cowboys fans idiots.
1: I remember hearing you say that we're delusional. All that.
0: Right. Well, delusional and idiot are not the same thing. No, playing Cowboys.
1: Not the same thing. I think you said both, but if you said you didn't say that, long story short, I think you're a little hard on us, especially if you're a Cowboy fan.
0: Well, here's why I'm hard on Dallas Cowboys fans that are delusional, because they should pay more attention. I'm not saying you, Ali, but I'm saying plenty of Cowboys fans that are delusional, thinking that our team is going to go to the Super Bowl every year, and they're just saying that. I know plenty of people who are Raiders fans that are delusional, that kept saying the Raiders going to make the playoffs this year. I'm like, have you not seen their roster? I had plenty of Cowboys fans last year said, Freddie, this is going to be our year. I said, have you seen the defense? And then, we're going to be fine on defense. I said, no, we're not. So if you want to get on me for speaking the truth, I got a pretty good idea about knowledge when it comes to my Cowboys team. So when somebody tells me this is going to be a Super Bowl team and they're 30th in defense, that's what I mean by delusional. I wouldn't call them idiotic. I wouldn't call them moronic, inside and the outside. But, Ali, that's why I call a lot of Cowboys fans delusional. You don't realize how hard it is to win in the National Football League. And when you say we're going to be a Super Bowl team and you can't stop a nosebleed on defense, that's where the delusion comes in.
2: You got to know your personnel and what you're rooting for, by the way. I have text receipts from Super Bowl 51.
0: Okay.
2: When the Falcons are up 21-3 at the half. Obviously, we know that got to 28-3.
0: Right.
2: And I have receipts of me telling people in my family, don't get too excited yet. What do you mean? Stop being a Debbie Downer. You know, words I can't repeat, like stuff like because it's the Atlanta Falcons. The first 1,000-yard rusher in Falcons history finished with 995 yards because he took a 6-yard loss on the very next carry.
0: Oof.
2: Eugene Robinson won Man of the Year and then the following night got arrested before the Super Bowl.
0: I know.
2: Right?
0: Time to go out, but that was not the time.
2: Michael Vick went to jail for 2 years for fighting dogs. Like, there's a number of different things in this franchise's history that will tell you if something can go wrong, it will go wrong.
0: Mm-hmm. Yeah.
2: And so, yes, to your point, some of us are a little bit more, knowing of what we are rooting for than others.
0: Yes, and believe me, I've called Jerry Jones idiotic by some of the things he said and some of the things he's done.
2: Mm-hmm.
0: That's been proven correct. But anytime that Jerry Jones has done something on the up and up for the Cowboys, I'm the first person to give him credit.
2: Yeah.
0: For example, he sounds like a different Jerry Jones. Maybe he's gotten in touch to say, hey, I need to see this to Stephen Jones. I can't just be all too pomp and circumstance about the Super Bowl chances of our team. He said, it's not a reach. It's right there for us, but we're not a Super Bowl team yet. We would have never heard that from Jerry Jones last year.
2: No. But, so, to our original point, Dak Prescott, though, I do like that pick.
0: I love

0: that pick.
1: I love that pick, especially if
0: everything
1: you
0: he said.
1: You stay healthy.
0: Yep.
1: CD, George Pickens. Mm-hmm. You got MVS on this team now.
0: You got a running attack as well.
1: They really like Javonte Williams. Jonathan Mingo is buried in this receiving room, but like another guy with a lot of potential.
0: No doubt about it. Keep weighing in your dark horse MVP candidate at 888. Say ESPN, 888-729-3776, and the disrespected Baker Mayfield. That's next.
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0: Oh, the Petty Chronicles apparently not ending, even though A.J. Brown's no longer a member of the Philadelphia Eagles. Now, the Eagles quarterback liking life without A.J. Brown, according to Jeff McLean of Philadelphia Inquirer, before fielding a question at his news conference, Hurts opened up with a statement about organized workouts with this statement, 100% alignment, zero entitlement, end quote. A.J. Brown has not been gone that long, and already they already started with that kind of narrative, that kind of nonsense, depending on who you talk to. Hey, Philadelphia, let it go. Hey, A.J. Brown, let it go. You couldn't stand being with each other at a certain point. Now that you've gone elsewhere, you're still talking about each other. The divorce is final. The lawyers have already signed the paperwork. Eagles, you get the dogs. A.J. Brown, you get the cats. Let's move on, because these petty chronicles don't benefit anybody on either side. In 60 seconds, LeBron James's last dance.
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0: Before the reports were refuted by Maverick Carter, part of LeBron James' circle, reports were out there that LeBron James was going to team up with a network and put out a Last Dance-style documentary about his final 10 years in the NBA, including maybe the next 2 years, one way or the other, with the Philadelphia 76ers. We clearly understand this is why people bring it up involving LeBron James and Michael Jordan and that conversation, because LeBron James does not mind trying to follow that playbook that worked so well for Michael Jordan, either in the NBA or definitely post-NBA. Michael Jordan's name is as valuable now as when he played with the Chicago Bulls, when he's part of the Dream Team back in 1992. No one is ever going to forget Michael Jordan. By the same token, nobody's ever going to forget LeBron James. And believe me, LeBron James clearly understands that that playbook is one that he wants to follow that got started by Michael Jordan. For the ESPN Radio Sports Beat, I'm Freddie Coleman of ESPN Radio's Freddie and Harry.
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10: 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Thanks to everybody who's listening live on Facebook, live on YouTube, as well. Our technical director is Elijah Schmidt. He's assisted by Trey Myers today. And alongside Dan Courtright, I am Sean Kellerman, taking you through another full show here on Rock.

0: Talk Sports. Got a great show planned. We're going to hear from Bill Self a little bit later. Here in the opening segment, we are talking the basketball tournament. Jayhawks hoops, they perish. They fall last night at Memorial Coliseum.
1: Yes.
0: Not Rupp Arena.
1: I know.
0: In Lexington, as they made the switch after previous games were at Rupp. They decided to host at Memorial Coliseum, and La Familia got the Jayhawks hoops team pretty good. It was, unfortunately, a one-sided affair. So they go to the semifinals, do the KU alums, but they do not advance any further. And the dream of $2 million is over, which is a bummer. It's fun watching them. I'm sure they were wishing that they were playing on Sunday.
1: Yeah, man, it was fun watching them. You know what I mean? And I think I'm going to look back on this basketball tournament, the basketball tournament, fondly, obviously, with Frank coming back after a year hiatus with the Syracuse team and with Zeke Mayo. And it's actually really cool to see, like, I think Zeke Mayo is weirdly one of the coolest stories, because you can see his development really start to grow and start to become a better player than he really was at Kansas. Just the shots weren't falling. It's very, very unfortunate. And yeah, I mean, I don't know. You know, it sucks that they go out like this, because they were so, I mean, they were so close. You know what I mean? They were in the Final Four, I guess if that's what you can call it, the semifinals. So close to winning that $2 million. But, hey, you got to regroup and hopefully bring back the remaining squad, as well as maybe some other guys for next year.
0: Yeah, it was fun, and we're going to break it down here in the opening segment. Next segment, talking a little KU women's basketball. There's been a smattering of news regarding the KU women's basketball program, as the schedule for Cancun has been set. Also some news regarding Jahlia Davis, and then Kansas hiring a GM.
1: Yeah.
0: Man, that's big news.
1: Interesting stuff. Shout out to our Friday guest, Trey Eslada, for breaking this. He talked to Travis Goff yesterday, I believe, and talking about essentially it's what would amount to a GM. He didn't say necessarily that it is a GM. Travis Goff said he's hiring somebody who's like a GM, which, you know, who's like a GM? A GM. So I don't know. We'll see. But interesting article, and, you know, we'll see. And I actually think this is the right way to do it. I mean, this is, you know, something that we've talked about a number of different times in the past, is like Kansas needs somebody like this, because just kind of, you know, some more people who can manage different things, whether it's revenue share or, you know, just, you know, some of the money aspect of different things, organizing roster spots, like different things like that. And yeah, they have director of basketball operations and a number of different people kind of up at the top, but this is an interesting kind of move, and I think it's the right move to go forward when you're essentially now a professional basketball team.
0: KU also got a commit from a class of 2027 guard, a local one at that, so we'll fill you in on that as well at the KU women. And then we've got a special guest coming on. We've been talking about having this guest on for quite some time. We've actually had this guest booked for nearly 2 months now. It was July 30th. This is the day that Sasha Bushka was coming on this show to talk about a lot of different things.
1: Yeah, Sasha Bushka from KGSO, old friend. I used to go on his show on Mondays whenever I was at KBOE, and I was their Monday guest. I was their Nick Springer. But yeah, a good friend over at KGSO down in Wichita. He was actually there covering the basketball tournament. So we'll talk a little TBT with him. Does a lot of Wichita State stuff, but, you know, does a lot of NFL stuff as well. So we'll talk to him primarily about the Chiefs, but we'll talk a little bit of TBT as well with Mr. Sasha Bushka.
0: Yeah, looking forward to that. After that, we've got a fantasy draft. We do this every Thursday, and we are stoked for the one today. More on that a little bit later. We're going to hear from the two-time national champion who has an additional year finishing as the AP number one overall team, Bill Self. Part two of his media availability yesterday at Allen Fieldhouse. We're going to make sure that you get to know everything that Bill Self said, off-season stuff. He talked TBT. He talked Melvin Council. He talked all sorts of stuff. Of course, this was yesterday, so it was before the Jayhawks hoops lost last night. So there is a TBT question a little bit later in part two of Bill Self that you know, is a little bit dated at this point.
1: But
0: I did ask him that second TBT question. A little bit dated at this point, but still some good insight from Coach Self, as we didn't have any room in yesterday's show. And then we're going to close out the show talking Kansas City Chiefs opponent outlook. We have made it, if you can believe it, to week 10, the Atlanta Football Falcons and the Kansas City Chiefs, right in the middle of that three-game stretch that the Chiefs cannot afford a loss. They've got an interesting roster. I know that there's a lot of talent on that team, but they haven't been good for a while. So
2: no.
0: You kind of look at the Falcons as, like I said, a team that you've got to beat. 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And again, an unbelievable line of Toyotas and Volkswagens. They've got a great used lot as well. Crown Automotive on South Iowa here in Lawrence. Jayhawks hoops falls last night, Daniel, 78-65 in the semifinals of the basketball tournament. Kind of ugly throughout. The big issue, though, was the third quarter because, and we'll get into this as best we can, but a little bit of separation early in this one, La Familia over Jayhawks hoops. They had the lead early and kind of just hung on to it. It was 37-30 at the break, but then the wheels absolutely fell off in the third quarter. Jayhawks hoops couldn't hit water if they fell out of a boat. I mean, it looked like they were going to absolutely not score a field goal in that third quarter. They finally eventually did, but one for 17, I think it was, in the third quarter for Jayhawks hoops, and it was a really, really big hole they had to climb themselves out of. They weren't able to do it. They did make it a little bit closer in the fourth quarter and threw a dart at it before La Familia got the Elam-ending game winner. But overall, just not enough offense.
1: Yeah, I think when you look at the second quarter, they chipped away at it because first quarter was relatively close. It was like 12-10, you know, late in the first quarter. Second quarter, La Familia got a little bit of separation. They wound up getting into the 20s while Jayhawks Hoops is in like a 12, 13-ish area around there. Then Jayhawks Hoops started chipping away at that lead. All of a sudden, you saw it was like 35-30 and then it wound up being 37-30 going into halftime. But you felt like it was a closer game than that. You felt like it was closer than 7 points because Jayhawks Hoops had worked so much to get it back to that point where you go, okay, this is a realistic possibility where they can, you know, close this gap and potentially go forward. And then when you look at the third quarter, 1 for 15 from the field, 0 for 5 from the three-point line, 5 for 8 from the free throw line, 7 points total in the third quarter. Meanwhile, La Familia, they have 21 points. The only word I can describe is unacceptable, right? I mean, you cannot have a quarter like that where just nothing goes for you. And again, you know, it goes, there were open looks that they were getting. Like, this Jayhawks hoop squad, they weren't forcing shots is what it felt like. It's just nothing was really going for them, right? I mean, they were missing bunnies, they were missing layups, they were missing threes. I mean, just all up and down the floor, they were just not getting anything going in that third quarter. And that's when really the separation started to, you know, come about, I guess, if you will. Really unfortunate, obviously, if you're this Jayhawks hoop squad. But yeah, I mean, like I said, it was 37-30, and then at the end of the quarter, I'm scrolling down looking at the play-by-play. At the end of the quarter, it was 58-37, right? Where you go into the fourth quarter, you go, okay, well, we know for sure we have, you know, 5 minutes or whatever to try, I guess, to break down this 21-point lead that Kentucky has, and they did an okay job of it, right? I mean, if you look what happened in the fourth quarter, it was 69-53 going into the Elam ending, so they chipped away at it a little bit. It was obviously all of a sudden it was a 16-point lead, and then in the Elam ending, I mean, nobody could hit anything, right? It wasn't even Jayhawks hoops. It was La Familia, too. Like, they'd gotten, the target score was 77. They'd gotten to, he was 74, and then Jayhawks hoops kept getting stop after stop after stop. I thought the defense was really good down the stretch, but you could tell those guys were just absolutely beat and couldn't get a lot of stuff going. And yeah, I mean, look at the box score, right? I mean, yes, Frank Mason did have 13 points. He went 4 for 16 from the field. Again, another non-productive shooting performance from him. Zeke Mayo, 12 points, 4 for 14 from the field. Billy Preston, 4 for 14 from the field with 15 points. You had Carlton Bragg come off the bench. He was your most productive, I guess, if you want to say that. He went 3 for 7 from the field, had 9 points. You only had 12 bench points. You need more from your bench guys, right? When we didn't even see Tre'Davious Hollins out there. We didn't even see Kevin Young out there. We saw Andrew Orr for 9 minutes. Mario Chalmers, we saw for 11 minutes, scored 0 points, right? Mario Chalmers is not good in this game whatsoever. So we knew Archie Goodwin was going to be a problem.
2: He winds up at 28 points in this game, 5 for 10 from the three-point line, 9 for 17 from the field. I mean, he is just a knockdown shooter, a really nice point guard, really scrappy kind of guard that you have. Willie Cauley-Stein was good as well. He had 10 points in this game, and then Daryl Morcel. You also had Chris Coffey come off the bench, who just was unbelievable.

0: in this game. He winds up with, you know, he had a block, a big-time block, and then he had a nice put-back dunk as well. But they had 6 blocks in this game. They did have 17 turnovers. Meanwhile, Jayhawks Hoops only had 11 turnovers. But the 6 blocks, I think, were really the momentum shifters for this La Familia team. I think every single block that you saw wound up being a bucket scored for this La Familia team. So, you know, again, it's just unfortunate. I mean, yeah, like I said, you look at the box score, 30% from the field, 17% from the three-point line, 78% from the free throw line. I mean, that's just not going to be good enough.
1: Archie Goodwin, one of many one-and-dones that John Calipari had at Kentucky. He had 14 points per game when he was at Kentucky. He actually only shot 27% from three before he went to the NBA draft. He was drafted by the Phoenix Suns and played there for a few years, and he's been playing professional basketball since, but most of it has not been in the NBA. Korean Basketball League is mainly where Archie Goodwin has been playing. He's 31 years old, but, man, he's first team all the basketball tournament, hanging 28 points. No other Kentucky player had more than 10. Really efficient, 9 of 17 from the field, 5 of 10 from 3. And, yeah, it's just efficiency you didn't see. And, look, we're not going to blame the situation of Monday night in Wichita. We're not going to blame the 10-hour bus ride to Lexington on KU struggling from the field, because the fact of the matter is they've struggled from the field ever since this tournament started. But that couldn't have helped. They played late Monday night in Wichita and then got on a bus Tuesday and had a long trip to Lexington. And unfortunately, it was a lot of the same in terms of them missing shots. You mentioned 4 of 16 Mason, 4 of 14 Mayo, 4 of 14 Preston. I mean, just ugly shooting percentages, and they weren't able to get it done. Mason did have 4 steals in this game, which was nice to see. I think as we kind of close the book on this, we look back at what was really a strange TBT, because, you know, it looked like Jayhawks Hoops was going to be on the mat and not coming up when they lost 80-61 to Purple Rain. But they got a win at Lee Arena in Topeka to even the series against K-State. Then they had to go back on the road, which is something we haven't talked about a ton. They're on the road constantly in this thing. So I don't know who makes those decisions on where
0: 5 games, 4 of them are on the road.
1: Yeah, I don't know who makes these decisions. And I get it. It's not like it's a packed house. You're not playing at Cameron Indoor, and it's a difficult atmosphere and all that. But still, you know, these guys had to travel a lot, and they didn't play with a pro KU, if you will, fan base. They go to Bramlage Coliseum, and they get the win. Again, emotional. Frank Mason, back-to-back. Elam Enders. Then Wichita, I mean, I'm still kind of shaking my head over what we witnessed at Charles Koch Arena in terms of, you know, the antics off the court with the brawls and, you know, post-game fiasco. It was a total mess, but they grinded it through. 9 players ejected in that game. It was 6-on-6, and the KU team came out on top. Mason gets his 3rd Elam ending in a row, so really exciting, and kind of gave KU fans something to cheer about and kind of fill that void right now when we're deep in the heart of summer and don't have any games going on. So that was fun. And then again, they had to go back on the road, a long bus ride. It's not like they're hopping on a charter and going to play Kentucky like you'll do if you're a Division I basketball team. They have to kind of scrap through it. And shout out to Sharon Collins and Tyshawn Taylor, Jackson Cruz, the coaching staff of Jayhawks Hoops, because they did a lot, particularly after that first loss, to help peel these guys off the mat and to make it, you know, despite the fact that they had to go on the road, despite the fact that they weren't really making shots, to make it this far, because they grinded through for quite some time.
0: Yeah, absolutely, right? And I like what you said about the fact that they were on the road for so long, where that just kind of shows you the toughness and the grittiness that this team had. And yeah, you had KU fans out of Bramlage, you had KU fans out in Wichita, and there weren't many KU fans out in Lexington, but still the atmospheres were tough to play in. And, you know, you really liked what you saw out of Zeke Mayo. I thought Zeke Mayo, you know, really kind of came out of his shell and became a better player, learned how to drive, put the ball on the ground, and essentially, you know, make plays where it was virtually impossible for him to make plays, right? I mean, you saw him driving to the basket and putting up shots underneath, right? How often do we see that at Kansas? Not very often, right? Frank Mason, again, I mean, you saw the bones of what is a really good basketball player, just the shots weren't falling. And I think that's really what you can kind of look at on this TBT team and say, man, this is a really well-constructed team, but it's just, I mean, the only way you can describe it is that, like, all these guys are weirdly in a shooting

0: slump, which is unfortunate, obviously, when you look at it. But, yeah, like you said, it was cool to see all these guys back out there. And you and I both had that moment where it's like, oh, man, like, Frank had a assist to Mario. Like, how cool was that? Like, that was so much fun to see, you know, these guys that we all grew up watching all on the court together at the same time. And, yeah, like you said, I mean, people are starved for this kind of content, right? I mean, I don't think a lot of these guys understand how much they're respected and, like, how much we view them as, like, gods here, right? I mean, like, Frank Mason, when he's back, like, there was – I talked about it. I asked him about it in a postgame. There's two different signs at the Washburn game where people said that they named their kids after him. You know what I mean? Like, it's just, like, they don't – I think, like, it's cool for them, too, to, like, come back and be like, oh, yeah, like, I was – kind of legendary here. I think it's easy to forget, and people are starved for this. I mean, we're seeing it with the engagement that we're getting on our social media posts. Like, people are starved for this. I mean, Kansas is crazy about basketball, obviously. That's no surprise to anyone. So, yeah, it was so much fun to follow this team around and be able to talk to a lot of these guys after the game, too. I mean, did you ever think that you'd be able to talk to Sherron Collins or Mario Chalmers or Frank Mason just, you know, after a game and, you know, kind of be there one-on-one with these guys? I mean, it was a really cool experience for us. It was a cool experience for the fans, and I'm sure it was a cool experience for the players as well.
1: Yeah, no, absolutely, and it was probably better than we thought it was going to be. Again, they advanced further than they ever have. Of course, they were self-made, they were Mass Street, and now Jayhawks Hoops, and hopefully they continue. We don't really know, I mean, because this is such an off-season type thing. We didn't find out until, what, a couple weeks before the tournament started that they were doing with this new format. Maybe it was more like 6 or 8 weeks. But still, the new format of fewer teams, 8 alumni, ended up being 6 non-alumni teams. And the first round is the best of 3. What will it be moving forward? Are they going to continue this? How many teams are there going to be? Is it going to go back to straight bracket play of 32 teams maybe? You know, I think that's legitimate. But it does kind of suck that every year you have – guys that you think are going to play, and then it doesn't work out. Like, yeah. Marcus Garrett comes to mind. You know, he played a little bit in that first game, but then signed a professional basketball contract overseas.
0: Yeah.
1: He would have been nice to have. And, you know, you're wondering what could have been, as I'm sure Kentucky is, even though they've advanced this far. They've got a lot of guys. They're like, oh, why isn't this dude playing?
0: Right.
1: Same deal for us. We're thinking, okay, well, how about Devon Dotson? How about Udoka Azubuki? I mean,
0: yeah.
1: There's a lot of options of things that could go KU's way if they're able to get some of those guys in, but you just don't know. And again, a lot of these guys, you know, even guys from the 2022 team, you would say that would be awesome if we could get a Mitch Lightfoot, or if you could even get a Jalen Coleman Lands or somebody like that, to where they're a little bit younger,
0: yeah,
1: and not playing in the NBA, but still, you know, provide some things that in this type of tournament setting can help. And everybody's going to say that. It just, that's what bums me out, is you don't get the best of the best, right? Like,
0: mm-hmm.
1: FS1 and everybody, they market this, as they should, is the Kansas alumni versus the Kentucky alumni, that sort of thing. And Kansas probably, honestly, has more guys who played at KU than a lot of the alumni teams.
0: Right.
1: You know, Jacob Hanna and Andrew Orr, the exceptions, they played at Washburn. But, yeah, I mean, there's a lot of these alumni teams that don't even have guys. I mean, look at Sean McNeil and Daryl Morcell. I mean, those
0: right.
1: guys didn't play at Kentucky. You know, so it's interesting to me. I don't know who gets to decide it. It's a little bit of a flaky tournament, and it's not exactly, you know, as regimented as the NCAA tournament, obviously. But I don't know. It's still fun in the summertime.
0: Yeah, I agree. Again, you know, it's something for us to talk about definitely during the summertime. And, you know, I think I go back and forth on this because we saw, like, Tyshawn and Sherron on the bus do a video saying, like, hey, guys, like, if you can support us, that would be amazing, because they're paying for that bus out of pocket. They're paying for their meals out of pocket. Like, everything that's involved around this is out of pocket, because the money doesn't come unless you win the basketball tournament. That's what makes it worth it. And I totally understand the fact that that's what makes it worth it, but there is a lot of risk involved in terms of, you know, like, I understand we talked to Sherron and Tyshawn after the game, and they were like, oh, hey, you know, we reached out to Udoka Azubuike. We reached out to Demonte Graham. We reached out to Mitch Lightfoot. Like, all these guys, and either it's like, A, they don't want to risk the injury because they are playing professionally somewhere, or B, they just don't have the time because they have other things to go out there. But I agree with you. If you can get somebody a little bit younger on this team, because, and this maybe is a bad example, but, like, Darnell Jackson, what's he going to provide realistically for this Kansas basketball program. I mean, he's 40 years old, right? Doesn't move nearly as well as he used to back in the day. So, I think if you get some younger guys in there, and, you know, we had talked about, like, Melvin Council. Now, granted, Melvin Council is suing the NCAA and trying to get another year of eligibility back here at Kansas and obviously trying to make an NBA roster, right? But there's a number of different guys who are not doing a lot of stuff right now who could potentially come back. And, again, they do have support, right? They do have sponsors who cover a lot of their things. But, again, a lot of these things, a lot of the hotels, a lot of the buses, a lot of the meals are all coming out of pocket because they don't have that money until they win. The winning is what makes it worth it. And that's why I do like the format, right? But, again, when you go back to what can fix this, I think it has to be solely – now, granted, I do like Jacob Hanna. He is obviously – I mean, Bill Self even said it. He's probably been one of the best players, at least one of the most fun players to watch in this basketball tournament. He didn't even play at the University of Kansas. But I think you make it all alumni-centric.
1: Maybe you have, like, two roster spots of guys who didn't appear in a game.
0: Which, granted, Kansas did have – or Jayhawks, too, did have four. They had – DJ Burns, who we didn't even see on the bench at all because he was injured and just wound up just not playing. And you had Tredion Hollins, who you saw in the first game, and I don't know if you saw him in any other games as well. So, yeah, Kansas technically did have four. Two of them really played, and one of them was really an impact guy with Andrew Orr getting seven-ish minutes a game, just kind of that backup big guy that you would put in whenever Carlton Bragg and Billy Preston and Jamari Traylor would get a little tired, just kind of a rotational piece, not really an impact kind of player. So, yeah, I think you make it alumni-centric. I think you – and, you know, again, shout-out to Heartfire and Gotham City and the Mecca, but, like,
1: guys who live for this.
0: Yeah, those guys live for this, but get rid of those teams. I mean, the moneymaker is the alumni because people, again, are starved for stuff like this. Like, we love watching Frank Mason play basketball, even if he does go 1-for-16 from the field or whatever. Who cares, right? It's still fun watching Frank Mason. It's still fun watching Mario Chalmers and Zeke Mayo and guys like this, and it would be fun to see them make a little bit farther of a run, but, I mean, there's two really big holes that I think when you can look at this Jayhawks Hoops roster. It's number one, there's not enough youth on the roster, and number two, they don't have enough big men, right? If you get Udoka Azubuike in there, we talked about this off air at the Wichita State. If you get Udoka Azubuike in there, there's no chance they're losing any game. There's no chance they're winning a game by less than 10 every single time because Udoka Azubuike would just dominate the entire time. I'll even throw like Mitch Lightfoot in there. I think he would be an excellent addition as well. So, yeah, it's just, you know, unfortunate. You had good guard play, but the shots weren't falling and, you know, winds up and you don't want to say a waste, right? You don't want to say that because it was fun, and I'm sure these guys had a good time and putting on that jersey again and playing in front of the crowd. But at the same time, these guys didn't get any money. And so that's why you almost feel like it was a waste.
1: Yeah, it sucks. I talked about that. Man. I mean, if you are in a big tournament field, maybe something for – making the semifinals, making the finals. But, yeah, it does suck. I mean, but that's the reality of these tournaments. And once you got to this point of the tournament, it's single elimination. Just like the NCAA tournament, there's only one team that's happy at the end. So these guys have all experienced that, so they know it. But, yeah, it was fun to talk about this summer. The basketball tournament will continue. La Familia onto the championship game, and that'll be in Lexington as they take on the winner of the non-alumni side. Hey, after this, though, we're talking KU women's basketball. Got some news regarding Jahlia Davis. CanCU Challenge schedule is set as well. That's all coming up next on Rock Chalk Sports, ESPN Kansas City, KansasNation.com.
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1: 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Sean Kellerman, Dan Courtright back with you here in the Kansas Nation studio. We're talking a little KU women's basketball as there's been, as I said in the open, a smattering of news regarding the KU women's team. And we're going to start with the Cancun Challenge. The schedule has been officially set, so get these dates on your calendar. Thursday, November 26th. You might know that as Turkey Day for those of you who celebrate.
2: Is that Thanksgiving?
1: It is. I'll let you Google it. You can ask.
2: Okay.
1: You can ask.
2: I'll take your word for it.
1: Thursday, November 26th, KU will take on Washington State at 3 p.m. And then Friday, November 27th, they're going to take on Miami of Ohio at 5:30 p.m. Central. This is going to be at the Hard Rock Hotel Riviera Maya, which is all inclusive. I would like to go, if I'm being completely honest.
2: I did not drive by it. I don't know where it's at. I did go to an all-inclusive this year in Cancun.
1: If something says all-inclusive and it's in Mexico, I want to go.
2: You should.
1: I should.
2: Have you? You've been to an all-inclusive before, right?
1: I went to Mexico. I went to an all-inclusive in Aruba, but it was kind of like a TMU version. I mean, it was not like legitimate. Did you see that thing about? Did you see the comment where somebody said that Jacob Hanna is a Timu Stefon Diggs?
2: I did.
1: I mean, and then I was
2: like,
1: that's who he looks like.
2: Yeah, he does. Yeah.
1: He does look like him. But anyway,
2: rude.
1: This seems like an awesome holiday weekend. And, you know, obviously we'll let you know how it goes for the Birds. But, yeah, 8 non-con games at Allen Fieldhouse for the Kansas women. November 3rd is a Tuesday against Omaha. That is the first game of the season. And then KU's going to play a bunch of other neutral site contests. They'll take on Nebraska at the Sanford Pentagon in Sioux Falls, and then they'll take on South Dakota State at the T-Mobile Center in Kansas City. But, yeah, this is one that I'm sure the ladies are really looking forward to, going down to Mexico. And, yeah, they're going to face a couple teams who are respected programs. So that schedule set, 3 o'clock on Thanksgiving, 5:30 Black Friday.
2: Did Washington State win the Pac-12 last year?
1: I don't know. I don't know. You did that thing again where you asked me, and I don't know.
2: The Pac-2. I mean, it's really a 50-50 shot if they won the Pac-12 or not.
1: It is.
2: So, I don't know if they did.
1: You can ask the World Wide Web.
2: That's
1: here, you know what? I'll take care of that for you. You keep talking.
2: No, this is going to be a ton of fun, and now we know what the schedule is essentially going to look like for this KU women's basketball program. Obviously, starting off with an exhibition against Northeastern State, which, weirdly enough, is not going to be Late Night of the Fog. Actually, Late Night of the Fog is going to be October 29th against Washburn, which is, again, just going to be really interesting with the way that I don't know if I love that or not. I'm kind of with you. I feel like they got a little bit of the short end of the stick because I'm looking at the schedule right now because it wasn't loading for me. There it is. So you get Washburn October 29th. It's weird because it's A, not going to be their first game, and B, like, I think when you couple the men's and the women's together, I think it's good for exposure for the women's team. And I really hope people show up for this KU versus Washburn exhibition for Late Night in the Fog. I'm going to be there. I mean, it should be a ton of fun. But, you know, I like it when they're coupled together. Again, you should do a doubleheader. They used to do doubleheaders, like back in the day. My dad said that he used to camp out for KU men's basketball games back when he was in college, and he would go to the women's games beforehand and watch Lynette Woodard, right? I mean, that's just like what they did, and they've kind of went away from that, and they've gotten on their own schedules where women actually play on like Sunday and Wednesday now. Men usually play Saturday, Tuesday, all depending, obviously, on schedules and big Mondays and different things like that. So, yeah, I'm not crazy about it. But, yeah, we officially know the

0: roster, like I said, after the two MIAA opponents, you get Omaha, Drake, Oral Roberts all at home, essentially three bye games. Then you have the Market Beat Invitational against Nebraska and Minnesota. That's going to be up in that's going to be up in Sioux Falls, South Dakota, and then Minnesota, you're playing also in the Market Beat Invitational, but you're playing that in Minneapolis at the Barn. So that should be a bunch of fun. Minnesota, by the way, they're going to want to get KU's number just because KU clocked him last year when Minnesota was on the verge of being a top 25 team. You get South Dakota State again in the 28.5 Hoops Invitational. That's going to be a T-Mobile Center. That should be a bunch of fun. Washington State, Miami of Ohio in the Cancun Challenge. And then after that, you get the Zoe Canfield revenge game. Technically not, because Zoe Canfield's no longer there, but she's going to be at Missouri State. It's going to be Missouri State coming into Allen Fieldhouse. Now she's at Oklahoma State. Kansas City, North Dakota State. You have Northwestern coming into town and Lindenwood, too. So, essentially, you don't want to say a lot of bye games, but you do have a lot of bye games, right? The two that you can realistically see being close games is going to be against Minnesota, in Minneapolis. Nebraska in Sioux Falls. Obviously a Big Ten team. Going to be a nice team once again. Right, Washington State, Miami, Ohio. I mean, those are two respectable programs. North Dakota State. You look at, I believe Jory Collins is still there. We'll see how that one kind of shakes out. And then Northwestern again, another Big Ten team. A lot of Big Ten flavor in the non-con for this Kansas women's team. So again, I mean, you look at how good the non-con was for Kansas last year, where I want to say they lost two, maybe three games in the non-conference last year, and you thought, okay, this team really has what it takes. And then conference play rolls around, and they just kept losing heartbreaker after heartbreaker, and you weren't getting enough productivity out of the non-two heads of the snake in Jahlia Davis and Samaya Nichols. Both of those ladies were so good, but you weren't getting the shooting from Elle Evans. Libby Van Dell didn't pan out to be what we thought she would be, at least during her freshman year. We're expecting a big jump from her freshman year to her sophomore year. You do have Reagan Williams coming back. You also have Sydney Bryant, who's going to be your stalwart down low at the center position. So this team is going to be shaping up to be good. And again, when I look at this non-conference, I mean, I'm going to go ahead and say this because it's not out of the realm of possibility that Kansas can go undefeated right now in terms of their non-conference.
1: Yeah, it's hard to know because so much roster turnover, but on paper, yes, that Minnesota game looks like it'll be the most difficult. To answer your question, no, Washington State did not win the Pac-12 as they went 6-12 in the West Coast Conference, and Oregon State went 13-5. So Oregon State would be the Pac-12 champion of the two of them, the Pac-2 champion.
0: Pac-2.
1: Sorry. Other news regarding Kansas women's basketball. Kansas forward Jahlia Davis was selected as the Kansas City Sports Commission Sportswoman of the Year. This just came out a little bit earlier today. It's one of seven that's going to be presented at the Kansas City Sports Awards on August 26th. She's the second Jayhawk to be named Sportswoman of the Year, joining volleyball standout Cassie Waite. Shout out, one of my all-time favorites. She might not be on my Mount Rushmore of favorite KU athletes, but she's up there. She was one of my favorites when I covered KU volleyball about 10 years ago or so. The Sportswoman of the Year is given to a local athlete who is currently participating in amateur, high school, or collegiate or professional sports while exemplifying all the positive aspects of sport and has made a demonstrable impact on the Kansas City community. Well, let's look at what Davis did on the floor last year. And again, this is just as a freshman, and this is why we are so bullish on the Kansas women's basketball heading into next season. 19.8 points and 6.5 rebounds per game for Jahlia Davis. I think it was eight consecutive Big 12 Freshman of the Week. No, I'm sorry, nine consecutive Big 12 Freshman of the Week. She was second in the league in scoring during Big 12 play at 21.5, and also led the league in shooting at 63.6% from the field. Of course, she came to Kansas as a McDonald's All-American. She came over, having grown up in Overland Park, a huge get for Coach Brandon, and one of the most talented players in the country. So we're not just saying, oh, we really like these two players. It starts with them. But these are two of the best players in the country that the Kansas women have, and Jahlia Davis and Samaya Nichols. But again, this piece of news specifically is about what Jahlia has done on and off the court, exemplifying positive aspects of sport, making an impact in the Kansas City community. Again, she'll be recognized Wednesday, August 26th at the Muehlbach Tower of the Kansas City Marriott. That's going to be a 5:30 reception, followed by dinner and the awards program, which will be at 7. Again, this is somebody that after a disappointing season last year, Dan, you and I talked on air about the importance of keeping Samaya Nichols and Jahlia Davis.
0: Yeah.
1: These are real players. Kansas women's basketball, as we've said many times, they need to be in the top 25. They have a player who's going to be a sophomore in Jahlia Davis. She's going to be better than she was as a freshman. That's a scary thought for Kansas opponents in the Big 12. They need to find a way to put it together. This is a vital year for Coach Brandon and a vital year for the Kansas women's program. They need to be in the NCAA tournament. They need to be a relatively high seed in the NCAA tournament. And when you have the talent of Davis and Nichols, you should. You should be there. Other pieces have to come together. They're bringing in a talented freshman class, very talented freshman class, a very talented transfer class. But it all starts with those two. Hopefully a healthy season for Kansas women's basketball. And if that happens, then, yeah, all indications are they're going to be a national contender.
0: Yeah, and with Jahlia Davis and what she has done, I mean, just not only for the University of Kansas, but, like, for the Kansas City area, I mean, it's so cool to see, you know, it feels like she's been asked this question 1,000 times, but I've asked her probably like 5 times, like, hey, how cool is it to play for Kansas when you came from Overland Park? You know, you're just minutes away from your hometown. She takes so much pride in it. You know what I mean? So that's why this is such a cool award, the KC Sports Commission Sportswoman of the Year, is because she does take so much pride in being from this area and keeping that talent here, right? And we talked for a number of different times on this show about back in the day, if you had a Kansas athlete, at least in the football aspect of it, they were going to Kansas State or they were going elsewhere. You look at the Xavier Kelly, as the Isaiah Simmons of the world, winds up going to, you know, Clemson. Isaiah Loudermilk goes to Wisconsin, now plays for the Pittsburgh Steelers, right? I mean, there's a ton of, I mean, you can go back to like Barry Sanders when he went to Oklahoma State, right? The retention of Kansas athletes in high school, making sure that they come to the University of Kansas, is so important. And Jahlia Davis and Samaya Nichols, right? And like even like Sanaya Copeland, and there's so many great young women's basketball players who have joined this Kansas women's basketball program from the Kansas City area, from the Kansas area in general, right? Mariah Noel comes to mind, where, you know, she's from Salina, I believe. So it's so cool to see, is it Mariah Noel? Yeah, it was Bonner Springs. That's right, Bonner Springs. So she's from Bonner Springs. So also the Kansas City area. So, again, when you look at the retention of athletes here in Kansas, bringing them into the University of Kansas, I think that's so important. So, again, Jahlia Davis, and you said it, it's a scary thought to think that she's going to get better, because 19.8 points per game, 6.5 rebounds per game as a freshman, only going to get better as a sophomore, right? That's, to me, screams All-American potential, right? And with Samaya Nichols, you talk about another All-American, All-Big 12, you know, three-time, you know, All-Big 12 selection in Samaya Nichols. She's coming back with a vengeance this year. She technically does get another year of eligibility, but she's projected to go, like, top 5 in a lot of projections in the WNBA draft, and that's legit. Like, she is a legit basketball player, but you need to have, you know, the, I guess, support around you as well. And I think that Kansas is going to have that with Mariah Noel, with Libby Fandel coming back in year two, with Reagan Williams being that, you know, sort of secondary option and still going to get a lot of play at that power forward spot. You know, with Sidney Bryant coming in, like, you have what should be a tremendous basketball program. And I think you saw a little bit of it last year. If they're able to close out games this year, I mean, it's not crazy to think that this team is going to make a run in the NCAA tournament.
1: All right, and then the other piece of news regarding Kansas women's basketball, Dan, why don't you break that down?
0: Yeah, so KU got a commitment from class of 2027. She's a 5'8" guard from the Kansas City area, actually, again. Amelia Procno, she plays right now for Missouri Phenom. Originally from Blue Valley, but she's playing in Missouri right now, kind of bounced around some different places. But if you look at what she did last year, 20.45 points per game last year for Missouri Phenom, 8.5 rebounds per game as a 5'8" guard. I mean, that's really impressive. You look down the stat sheet, and this is an AAU ball, right? This isn't high school ball. This is AAU you're talking about. In terms of rebounds, she has 1, 2, 3. three different 15-rebound games as a 5'8" guard. So this is going to be just yet another tremendous addition. And shout out to Brandon because he does such a good job at recruiting the area and bringing in these highly touted recruits. So love this addition for this. And again, I'm looking at Amelia Procno right now as sort of being that one-for-one replacement of Samaya Nick.

0: Eagles. Big shoes to fill, obviously, projected to be a top five pick in the WNBA draft, one of the greatest Kansas women's basketball players of all time, but Kansas is going to need a point guard next year, and Amelia Procno, I mean, she's good with the ball in her hands, she's a tremendous scorer. If you look at her, you know, shooting percentages, she winds up shooting 32% from the three-point line, 38.9% from the field. So, I mean, she, but in terms of volume scoring, she is really, you know, one of those people that you look at an AAU ball and you go, man, she can really put the ball in the hoop.
1: Yeah, we take a lot of pride here at KU of keeping our local talent here. We've seen the improvement for Kansas football the past couple years when for 10, 15 years, all the talented guys that were local in the Kansas City area, mm-hmm. the Lawrence area even, they were making their way out west. And now it seems like not just for football, but women's basketball as well. And, of course, it's important for our men's basketball program to get guys like Ochai Agbaji and Grady Dick, yeah. all those guys who are local, at least in the state of Kansas. That's important as well. But, yeah, a lot of news there regarding Kansas women's basketball, so we'll keep you up to date on that. After this, though, we are going to Zoom. We are sending a link right now over to Sasha Bushka. Sasha covered the basketball tournament, and he also talks a lot of Kansas City Chiefs football. We're excited about getting a Chiefs insider on the show here. Rock Chalk Sports continues after this. ESPN Kansas City and KansasNation.com.
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3: 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Sean Kellerman, Dan Courtwright, rolling you through. And now we are going to be joined on Zoom by a special guest. It's going to be Sasha Bushka from KGSO in Wichita. 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If you're in the market for tractors, trailers, perhaps preparing for the winter, they've got snowmobiles, whatever it is that you need, whatever they've got, they've got for you. Power sport equipment. Absolutely. Power sport equipment, Can-Am, I mean, whatever you want, they've got over at Heinen Outdoor Power Equipment. So tell them the guys at Kansas Nation sent you over. All right, Sasha, thanks so much for joining us. We were telling everybody in the opening segment that we've been planning this interview for months. So we are just thrilled that July 30th has finally arrived and we're finally able to get together. But I get to ask the first question, which means I get to ask you the burning question, as you were there at Charles Koch Arena with us on Monday and got to experience an experience, if you will. What was your viewpoint of the honestly full-out brawl that happened between Jayhawks hoops and the Aftershocks and TBT?
4: Yeah, guys, thanks for having me. It marred what could have been a really exciting night for, especially in Wichita, right? I think the rivalry between Kansas and Wichita State, it's not really a rivalry because they don't play. It's a lot different than, like, the KUK State's obviously a bigger deal. But here in Wichita, since the schools don't play, fans in Wichita were really looking forward to this night, and you guys were in the building. It was a really electric atmosphere. I think, like, the second quarter scrum that happened, obviously it changed the game in terms of players getting ejected and all of that, but we could have gotten over that and realized it was a really good atmosphere for some basketball in the middle of July. But then what happened after the game really marred the entire night, and Marcus Keene has to take the lion's share of the blame for that, if not all of it, because he went after Jacob Hanna, and obviously the unfortunate events that unfolded afterwards with a KU staffer getting injured, and then some Shocker fans getting into it with Billy Preston. It all just kind of put a damper on what should have been a really fun night for basketball in the state of Kansas.
5: Yeah, absolutely. And, you know, you said it best. Like, I thought the crowd that we saw there was the best crowd that I've seen at the basketball tournament, right? We went out to Bramlage, Lee Arena, and two incredible crowds. But, like, in Wichita, TBT is different. I mean, you know, they're going to be hanging a banner for 2025 this upcoming season, obviously, for winning the whole dang thing last year. And, you know, obviously, Wichita takes the basketball tournament very, very seriously, but I guess, do you think that the basketball tournament handled this correctly, and are there some adjustments that you think that need to be made in terms of this, or was it just kind of inevitable whenever you get down to six guys on both sides, and there already was a little bit of a scuffle there beforehand? I guess, what do you think are some changes that need to be done in terms of, you know, the basketball tournament, whatever it is, security, format-wise? You know, your thoughts on that?
4: I'll start with the aspect of Wichita taking the basketball tournament seriously. It is taken seriously in Wichita, largely because they won it last year. As far as the banner goes, they did hang that at the start of this tournament, and they'll take it down before next season. I'll just clarify that for fans out in other places, because there's a lot of conversation about the banner going into this whole deal. But as far as Wichita taking it seriously, because of the championship last year, I think Wichita really got behind this, and it was already behind it, and I think it's been kind of an excuse for fans to hang on to the golden era of Wichita basketball because a lot of these guys playing on the TBT team, they were part of the Greg Marshall era of Wichita basketball. They were just after the guys who went undefeated and the guys who made the Final Four. They're kind of that next iteration of guys that also went to NCAA tournaments. And fans have been longing for that. And to me, it's kind of time to turn the page. But there's a lot of fans in Wichita who don't feel that way. And I'd like to see the fans kind of more embrace the Paul Mills era and the current iteration of Wichita basketball. But because it is taken seriously, the atmosphere can get a little bit more electric, so to speak, in those games. And I think when you look around that arena, there's a lot of KU fans in Wichita. And it was probably about half and half. And it's not like an NCAA tournament game where, you know, you've got one fan base in one section of the arena and another fan base in another section of the arena. It was shoulder to shoulder, elbow to elbow, and it created kind of a tinderbox, and I don't think it's something that the TBT was prepared for. And I don't think it's very likely to get an atmosphere like that in the TBT very often, which is why maybe they weren't prepared for it as well as they could be. But when you've got basketball players playing kind of a pseudo pickup tournament, but there's $2 million on the line, it can get chippy in a hurry. And when you add in a really aggressive crowd on both sides that wants to see their team win really bad, you can have what happened the other night. So I just think the TBT probably needs to take a look at security measures in terms of what they can do if they anticipate an atmosphere like that. And I know there was no way that they wouldn't have known that, like, with KU coming to Wichita or KU alumni coming to Wichita, that the fans in Wichita were going to be pretty amped up.
3: Yeah, that's really well said. Sasha Bushko joining us from KGSO in Wichita, talking fallout of TBT. And, of course, both the Aftershocks and Jayhawks hoops are eliminated right now. But very interesting getting your insight on that kind of from the Wichita side. Because, yeah, I think everybody, one of those, all right, take a deep breath situations, everybody kind of was like, all right, that was a little much. Let's, you know, try to do a little damage.

0: Well, you know, you guys had that kind of lull, but 3 years at Wichita State, you go from 15-19 to 19-15 to 24-12. Last year, 13-5 in the American. I think you were the 3 seed in the American Athletic Conference Tournament, lost in the NIT quarterfinals. But I'm sure fans there are getting stoked for another year. Just a word on WSU.
1: Yeah, they made the American Athletic Conference Finals last year, and they peaked really well late in the season. So I think there was a lot of hope that they could beat USF in that final game and make a tournament appearance. But it was a crescendo towards this year, and you mentioned it. Paul Mills has won more games every single year. And really, last year was the first year that it was mostly his guys, right? Mostly because he's been really good with retention. And so because of that, he had some holdovers from the Isaac Brown era at the start of his tenure. And people up in the KC and Lawrence area might not know this, but Wichita State's bringing 10 guys back from last year's team. And so they did a great job with retention. They lost a couple of key seniors that graduated, but they got most of the targets they wanted in the transfer portal. The front court is really experienced and mostly guys back from last year. The back court is a couple of new guards, transfers in, but it was exactly the guys they wanted. And I there's high hopes in Wichita for the Shockers this year, and I think they'll be picked to win the American heading into the season.
2: Wow, yeah, I know that would be massive for Wichita State, and I think college basketball is good when the mid-majors, and specifically when Wichita State are good. Now, I didn't like it when they beat us in the NCAA tournament a few years back, but you know, we'll decide to forget that. Hey, Sasha, I mean, just since Wichita is a little bit in the news in terms of the NCAA, NCAA expansion, and then Wichita was selected to be that arena for the first round of the NCAA tournament. Talk a little bit about that and how cool it is for the city of Wichita and the state of Kansas to be involved in such a thing.
1: Yeah, it's a cool opportunity to become synonymous with the NCAA tournament like Dayton is with the first four now. And they gave them 2 years of hosting like the opening round game. So there'll be 24 teams involved in this now, and Wichita and Dayton will have 12 each. They gave them 2 years of that with the understanding that if those 2 years go really well, it'll become kind of a permanent location like a Dayton. And there was a little bit of talk going around about whether you'd rather have that every year or a first and second round every 5 years or so like they've been doing so far at Interest Bank Arena. And I think it's an opportunity to become a part of the fabric of the NCAA tournament on a year-to-year basis. So I think it's a really good opportunity for the city of Wichita, and people around here were really excited to get it. There was actually a publication that came out about a year ago that voted Wichita as the best sports host city in the country. Mm-hmm. I don't know what it was all based on, and it was mostly based on like events that aren't based there. So it's not like the Royals or the Chiefs, but events that come and rotate through. And we beat out like Albuquerque and a few other places for that title. And those were some of the places that we beat out to get this host. And I think that was a big part of them selecting Wichita for this. So people are really excited about that. Hopefully we get an in-state team at some point. They took off the sanctions of like Wichita State would be able to play there if they found themselves in a play-in scenario. Hopefully we never get Kansas, because hopefully they're never like a bubble team that's in that situation, but maybe a K-State at some point. So it should be a lot of fun here in Wichita for that.
0: No doubt. And do you have any thoughts on the expansion of the NCAA tournament as a whole, going from 68 to 76? Because Dan and I differ on that.
2: It
0: might be a little bit skewed now that, you know, Wichita is going to get, yeah, you know, all sorts of content from being local and hosting those opening round games. But as a sports fan, what did you think of that?
1: Yeah, I'll give my honest thoughts, because originally I didn't like it, and I can't just go back on that because Wichita got some games coming their way. I think like the bracket is the fabric of the tournament, and it makes it really hard to fill out a bracket when you've got Sunday selection Sunday and then a whole bunch of games on Tuesday and Wednesday. And what do? Do you actually fill out those games, or do you just fill out the 64
0: right
1: once those games are over? And I just think the NCAA – the bubble hasn't been very strong as of late anyways, and so I don't know that it was necessary to reward a whole other conglomerate of teams. The other thing is, being from Wichita and being a team that plays outside of the power structure of college basketball, I know it's just going to be the 11th and 12th place teams from the Big Ten and the SEC and the 10th place team from the Big 12. It's just going to be more power conference teams that couldn't go 500 in their own league. And so for me – aside from the fact that it's going to be a boon for the city of Wichita, which I am

0: excited about. I originally wasn't a fan of the expansion.
1: Thank you. I appreciate that. Now I feel vindicated because Sean loves just more basketball games and bigger things. And I'm like, well, I don't want to see Auburn and West Virginia, and you know, I don't want
2: to
1: see.
2: Don't be tuned into the players there, man, because that's the matchup.
1: I know. It's college basketball crown and NIT championship. Ooh, big powerhouse. Sasha Bushka from KGSO joins the show. Sasha, let's talk a little Chiefs now. Obviously, fall camp has started. They're up at St. Joe at Mo West. And Patrick Mahomes is fully cleared. We've seen him out there, you know, throwing some balls. I mean, he looks okay, right? He looks almost like the old Patrick Mahomes that we know and love. He's got a brace on. Do you expect him to go week one just because, you know, he is cleared and he is such a competitor? I guess, what are your thoughts in terms of the Patrick Mahomes injury and if he should go ahead and start week one?
0: Yeah, I think, like, I saw a video come out today of him throwing a pass at camp and then kind of doing his patented jump up and down with on both sides moves. So he looks pretty healthy out there. We're still about 6 weeks away from week one. I do anticipate that he'll play week one, right? The fact that he was fully cleared and able to participate in training camp gave him a big step in that direction. And I think if Mahomes is healthy and he's able to play even at 85 or 90%, as long as there's not a major risk of re-injury that will get less if he waits longer, then I think he'll play week one. Now, if you get in a situation where the doctor says going out on a football field gives you a lot higher percentage chance of getting injured right now than if not, then maybe they err on the side of caution. You look at that opening schedule, right? They've got Denver first, but then three pretty winnable games after that. So if he had to sit those first 4 weeks and they can go 2-2 and he comes back after the bye, that's okay. But if he's healthy, he's going to play. And Mahomes is as competitive as it gets. So I anticipate he'll play week one.
2: Yeah, it's so interesting because the first four games are maybe the one part of the schedule that there could be a large, or I guess a wide variety of what the record is because of the Mahomes factor. And also, you know, you got two good games against good teams at home, and then you face two bad teams, but those are on the road. Then you got a bunch of hard games, and then three easy games, and then a bunch of hard games. So be interesting to see how that looks. Regarding the Chiefs, what's your biggest concern heading into the season? Obviously, we know that Rashee Rice has been in the news a lot and not for good things, and, you know, pass catchers have been kind of a problem for the Chiefs in the past. Offensive line at times has been shaky, and there's some shakeups on the defensive side as well. What are you most concerned about heading into 2026?
0: Yeah, they allocated all of their draft resources pretty much until the later rounds to defense. So I think Spagnuolo should at least be able to kind of keep them status quo on that side of the ball. On the offensive side of the ball, they kind of put all of their eggs in the bringing Bienemy back basket. And I'll start with this by saying what's going on with Eric Bienemy is tragic, and I can't believe, like, I can't imagine your wife getting shot, but then to find out that your son did it, allegedly, right, and him being back with his family. Well, I'll just say, like, prayers for the Bienemy family on that side of things. But to spin it forward from a Chiefs perspective, because that's what we do, we talk about sports, they put a lot of stock in Eric Bienemy being back with the team this year, and we don't have a timeline on when that'll be at this point. So that does concern me as an early training camp story. And then you have, like, the offensive line and wide receiver battles, right? I presume that Jalen Moore is going to be the starting right tackle, but there's talks about Asa Pohl. And so it's the question is what can they do on the edges, right? Does Josh
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0: really strong in the middle
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0: Mobility is limited. In the past, I always kind of had a thought process that maybe they were backwards on the line, because if Mahomes got pressure in his face, he's going to roll out anyways. It's the edge pressure that you needed to stop, and the tackles weren't as good. So I'll watch the offensive line and see how those battles progress, and then do Rashee Rice and Xavier Worthy take a step forward, right? Rashee Rice, it's been suspensions, injuries. When he's been on the field, he's been pretty productive. So can he become, like, I won't even say a top 10 wide receiver in the league, but, like, a top half of the league number one. So, like, a top 20 wide receiver in the league. If he can do that, that's going to help the Chiefs immensely. And can Xavier Worthy become a true threat? And then what do you get from guys like Tyquan Thornton and Cyrus Allen, who they

0: drafted in the fifth round and Tyquan Thornton coming back from next year. But they didn't add a lot of new pieces on offense, and it's an offense that needed work from last year, regardless of the Mahomes injury. So we'll see how much they can improve on that side of the ball. That's the side I'm most worried about heading into this season.
1: Yeah, and I mean, like you said, didn't add a lot, but they did get a Super Bowl MVP in Kenneth Walker. Yep. I'm interested to know your thoughts on Kenneth Walker because of the fact that the pass catchers haven't been great. Rashee Rice, you know, obviously in the news, and Xavier Worthy's always dinged up. Travis Kelce is getting a little older. Does it change the way that you think Andy Reid calls plays, just knowing the fact that you have Kenneth Walker on the backfield and knowing the fact that you have a Patrick Mahomes that could potentially be limited in terms of his mobility? Right? I mean, what's your outlook, I guess, in terms of the run game and how much that's going to be an impact for this Kansas City Chiefs? Because to me, it's going to be a lot more of an impact than it has been in years past.
0: Yeah, I hope it does, right, in regards to helping Andy Reid maybe call more runs. I hope it does. And I think Bieniemy is a big run game guy, but Andy Reid's going to call the lion's share of the plays, and he's always struggled with kind of wanting to be 60% pass, 40% run. But Kenneth Walker's a big upgrade there. The way Isaiah Pacheco had looked the last couple of years, there was no explosive plays in the run game. And Kareem Hunt, he was good for the one-yard play, but that was about it. You weren't going to get much more than that out of Kareem Hunt. So Kenneth Walker adds some explosiveness to that run game, which they desperately needed. Maybe Emmett Johnson and Emery DeMercado are upgrades behind him as well in terms of the entire running back room. And so I hope they use their asset that they spent a lot of money to get, and that's the one upgrade that could change the way this offense looks. Because if you get to a point where play action pass actually means something, then maybe Mahomes can get those linebackers up, hit more of those intermediate and deep routes that we used to see him hit all the time. And part of that might be just no respect for the Chiefs' run game. Everybody wants to do the two-high shell. If you have a run game, that gets a little bit harder to do. And even if they stay in that defense, if the linebackers have no respect for the run, it's harder to hit the Travis Kelce routes in the middle of the field, the Rashee Rice routes in the middle of the field. So the run game could change everything for this offense if Kenneth Walker can produce the way they hope.
2: And I'm not asking you to have the Chiefs schedule memorized or anything like that, but the bottom line is they drew the NFC West, and despite only winning six games last year, the Chiefs have a really difficult schedule. When you look at the schedule kind of holistically, how confident are you that the Chiefs are going to win the NFC West? Because when you look at it, I mean, you're going to the Bills, to the Bengals, to the Rams. You've got home games against the Patriots and Niners, and of course the Broncos and Chargers are on the up and up. You get those two teams four times. I mean, could this be a 12-win Kansas City Chiefs team, or is even that going to be too many?
0: It's tough. I picked them to win 12. When we do a comprehensive coverage series, and we pick wins for every NFL team. But I admittedly, that was a pretty optimistic viewpoint, right? That's the Chiefs playing the way we've seen them play prior to last year. I guess the saving grace is that Denver and Los Angeles are going to have to play the NFC West as well. Plus, Denver's going to have a first-place schedule, so they're going to get a couple extra tough games in there as well. But it's you're right. For a third-place schedule, it's not as easy as it could be with the NFC West on there. And you go to Seattle and to the Rams, and so that makes it even tougher. And you could look at it that kind of one of two ways. Like, you may have lost to the Rams in Seattle either way, so you might as well go on the road, and at least you get San Francisco and Arizona at home, and you have a better chance to win those two. But when you're the Chiefs, you're trying to win every single game on your schedule. So I think given the fact that all of the schedules in the AFC West are going to be tough, I think 11 or 12 wins is probably enough to win the division. It's just a matter of whether the Chiefs can get there. I know the Broncos won 14 last year. They won a lot of one-score games. It's a little bit like the Chiefs' 15 wins the year before. They added Jaylen Waddle. I expect the Broncos to take, even if they don't take a step back on the field, to take a step back in their overall record. And so I'm kind of an eternal optimist. I'm picking the Chiefs to win the division, but it's going to be a pretty good three-horse race between the Chiefs, Chargers, and Broncos.
2: yeah, it really looks that way. September 14th, so we got to wait a little bit longer until week one. But, of course, preseason football will be here. Minicamp is already here. It's been a lot of fun. Sasha Buschka, KGSO Wichita, really appreciate you coming on, man. We'll have you on again soon to talk Chiefs football. And thanks again for your perspective of TBT.
0: Yeah, thanks, guys. Anytime. Appreciate it. Have a good one.
2: All right, you too. That's Sasha Buschka joining us via Zoom here on Rock Chalk Sports. After this, we're doing a special fantasy draft here on Rock Chalk Sports. KansasNation.com, ESPN, Kansas City.
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2: 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All right, it's time for our special Thursday fantasy draft, one we've been cooking up for a while, and it's timely as well.
3: It is timely, and yeah, we've been talking about this forever.
2: Yes, and we're finally able to do it because it's Thursday, and it is raining outside.
4: Can I?
2: Yes.
4: I didn't know we were doing this draft until literally Sasha got
2: us. Neither did I, but you know what? This is one that we're able to get through.
4: Yeah, it should be an easy one. All right, I'll go ahead and flip the coin.
2: We're keeping it simple. We've done summer activities. Yes. We've done Sunday activities. We've never done rainy day activities, which is actually surprising. Over 2 years.
4: Rainy day activities, a draft of rainy day activities. It's been weirdly rainy over the past, couple days.
2: Yeah, I don't like it.
4: I'm not crazy about it. It's also, not the time of year for it, typically,
2: I don't like any time of year.
4: It never really rains late July, early August. At least that's how it feels for me. But anyway, I have the NCAA flipping coin. This is from September 5th, 2019. Emporia State played against Northeastern State. Henry Greenstein brought this up to me, by the way. So he looked up the box score, and apparently I think I've been wrong this entire time. I don't think
2: First
4: I'm
2: you were wrong.
4: Wrong
2: about the date forever.
4: I was wrong about the date for a long time. But I don't think I'm wrong about this. I think I played in three snaps, two of them victory formation, but he only shows the on the last drive that there was one rush play for negative yards. So, and I think I played in the series before that. So I want to say I might have played five snaps.
2: We need to watch the tape.
4: That's like an actual college football player.
2: We need to watch
4: to
2: the
4: play
2: tape.
4: Five snaps. Three snaps is nothing. But if you're talking five snaps, put my name in the rafters, buddy. Okay? That's what I think. I wish I remember. I'm pretty sure it was three. It could have been five. Who knows? I just completely blacked out whenever they told me to go in. I was like, yes, sir. And I ran and I lined up wrong. Anyway. It's from the only game I ever got meaningful playing time in. I will continue to say this until I go back and I watch the film in my huddle. I played in three snaps. Two of them were victory formation. Sean, I will let you flip it. The MIAA is heads.
2: I will let you flip it. And I will call it.
4: I will let you call it.
2: All right.
4: You call it every time. You flip it.
2: No, I'm not.
4: No, you flip it. I don't want to flip it.
2: It's the official MIAA flipping coin. I don't want to touch it.
4: Yeah, but I don't flip. I flip every single time. You always call it. I want to call it.
2: No.
4: Let me call it in the air.
2: No, I don't want to flip it. I'll call.
4: So
2: when we do different coins, when we get to a different coin, which hopefully we never do.
4: We're never going to use a different coin.
2: All right.
4: This is going to be the only coin we ever use.
2: Throw the coin. Right. Throw the coin. Tails.
4: It's tails.
2: Again.
4: Okay. See, that's why the coin is conspiring against me.
2: Yeah. At least you're blaming the coin and not me, man. I'm not the one flipping
4: it. You're also conspiring. You wouldn't flip it. I wanted to call it. You wouldn't flip it.
2: All right. I get the first selection here, rainy day activity.
4: All right.
2: There's actually a lot of good options here, as you and I have done a deep dive on this. Some days and some weeks, we have a lot of time to appropriately plan for our shows and show prep, and other weeks are busier, and we just kind of have to pull something out from, certain places. So, all right,
4: sure.
2: Number one, 1-1 overall, rainy day activities, and a lot of good options, but this is one that I don't think you'll take, but it's definitely what I want to do on my rainy day. Plan a tropical trip.
4: Okay.
2: Plan a tropical trip. That's how I want to spend my day.
4: Like, sad?
2: It's the only way I can get through a rainy day, man.
4: So when you talk about planning, are you booking flights and hotels?
2: Are you just checking to see if you have money? But yes, you are. You're planning. Sure. Yes. So if you have the day available and you're not doing anything,
4: okay,
2: and you're somebody who enjoys sunshine, butterflies, and rainbows like I do, then yes, you want to plan a tropical trip so that you know you raise your spirits a little
4: bit. That's your 1-1 over. There's so many other good ones. You're not drafting strategically. You're drafting for fit as opposed to best player available.
2: That's fine. I don't care. I don't need to beat you in this one.
4: Are you planning, like, when you say plan? I'm curious because, like, is it like when I look at Zillow just like for funsies?
2: Kind of, yeah.
4: Okay, because like I'm not in the market to buy a house.
2: For sure.
4: We own a house right now.
2: You can do a decent amount of planning. You can put some time into that.
4: Sure.
2: You know, all sorts of, not just looking at potential properties, but activities you can do.
4: Yeah.
2: You know, deep dive into weather so that you don't end up with rainy days.
4: There's snorkeling here.
2: Yeah, you never know. But plan a tropical trip because, you know, that'll bring up your spirits. Because the number one thing that happens when it's rainy outside is I'm sad. And when I think about the excitement of a trip, then, yes, that raises my spirits.
4: Okay. All right, so I have two back-to-back here because Sean biffed that one.
2: Not true.
4: I'm going to go ahead and take my 1-1 overall, which I really like. I'm going to go ahead and say a Harry Potter movie marathon.
2: Movie marathon was on mine. Not Harry Potter, but yeah.
4: Have you seen the Harry Potter movies?
2: I have seen some of them. Amazingly, which is surprising.
4: It's very gloomy and gray and rainy day. Like, I'm not, like, the biggest Harry Potter guy, but, like, when it's rainy outside, I just get in a mood. And it reminds me of fall, too. Like, the Harry Potter movies do remind me of fall.
2: Okay.
4: So there is that. So that's why I do like that. And whenever rainy days remind me of fall. Like, whenever I think of rainy day, I don't think July 30th. You know what I mean? So I'm going with a Harry Potter movie marathon for mine. That's a classic rainy day activity. You just plop down on the couch at 9:30. You put on Sorcerer's Stone. You know, you take a little break to eat lunch. Come back. You probably ride around an hour or two of Goblet of Fire.
2: Huh? You don't eat lunch in front of the TV?
4: No, I do. But you have to make lunch.
2: That's true.
4: Which leads me to my number two.
2: Get those Hot Pockets in the microwave and get after it.
4: You've only seen some of the
2: And it's been forever. I could not tell you which movie it was. I couldn't tell you any specifics. I still don't really know what happens in Harry Potter.
4: In terms of movie series, have you ever like watched an actual series of movies? You haven't seen like the Indiana Jones movies, right?
2: I've seen both of the Sandlots. I have seen the first three Toy Stories.
4: Okay, that's good. Sure.
2: I have seen...

0: half of the animated version of Lord of the Rings.
1: Weird one. Okay. You haven't seen, like, the actual ones?
0: No. I don't really understand what happens in Harry Potter, and I don't really understand what happens in Lord of the Rings. But I know that those were huge growing up.
1: Yeah, I don't
0: have any idea.
1: I know. I've watched all the Lord of the Rings movies. Couldn't tell you what happens.
0: Yeah.
1: And it's like, maybe I'm just not retaining it. Maybe that's a me problem.
0: No.
1: You don't think so?
0: No.
1: Yeah, they're bad movies. Yeah, historically I think they're all in like the top 10 of IMDb's top 200 movies of all time. Okay. My number two, again, leads me to when we talked about lunch. Cooking something in a crock pot.
0: Crock pot
1: meals. Like throw
0: Give
1: some...
0: Give me some specifics.
1: Like throw some...
0: anything but roast, man. ABR.
1: So not even... It doesn't have to be a roast.
0: Okay, not a roast.
1: That is weird. You don't like roast.
0: No.
1: Which that's like a classic rainy day fall meal.
0: Yeah,
1: but
0: depressing.
1: Like a steak, like steak and potatoes and like beef broth and carrots, which I guess kind of
0: that is
1: roast.
0: That is almost exactly the same
1: sure.
0: as roast.
1: Okay, but or like, you know, a potato soup.
0: Yes. A soup I'm on board with.
1: Or you know, some kind of stew, if you will. A stew of sorts.
0: Mm-hmm.
1: You know, a crock pot meal is a classic rainy day thing where it's just, you throw it in there, you leave it for 3 hours while you're watching your Harry Potter, and then 5 o'clock rolls around and you have your stew.
0: Yeah.
1: Or your steak and potatoes.
0: I don't hate it.
1: Yeah,
0: I don't hate it. That's good.
1: What else?
0: You're off to a good start.
1: Thank
0: you. This is the best you've ever done. The first two picks.
1: I'm aware, and I've had little to no preparation.
0: So you know how
1: well.
0: To kind of sloth around and not do anything.
1: What are some?
0: Well,
1: what are some other good crockpot meals? Like
0: so
1: cheesy potatoes.
0: We do this.
1: Is
0: this
1: good.
0: One sounds weird, but my sister. This is a good.
1: Chicken,
0: you and Piper should
1: pasta.
0: Do this. So get chicken. It's got to be smart chicken.
1: Chicken.
0: Because I don't know, for some reason it gets more tender.
1: I like to eat dumb
0: but
1: chicken.
0: But get chicken breasts and get sweet potatoes.
1: Mm.
0: What you do is you put the chicken breasts in the crock pot, and then you put a jar of salsa or a half a jar of salsa, just cover the chicken with salsa, and then you put in like half a jar of jalapenos, and you cook that to, you know, 165
1: sure.
0: or whatever, 3 hours.
1: Sounds great.
0: Then you brush the sweet potatoes with olive oil.
1: Ooh.
0: Well, you stick them with a fork first to, you know, make sure the oil gets in there. Brush them with olive oil and sea salt. Throw those in the air fryer at 400 for 45 minutes.
1: Well, let me write this down.
0: Yes. Then
1: sure.
0: you get the sweet potatoes out.
1: Good.
0: You shred the chicken, and it's got the salsa, and it's got the jalapenos on there.
1: Okay.
0: You put the sweet potato on a plate. Mm-hmm. You put the shredded chicken on top of the sweet potato. Throw some cheese on there if you want. It's delicious. There you go. There's your idea.
1: I have it written down.
0: Okay, good.
1: Right there.
0: Perfect. Now you know what to do.
1: Perfect. That does sound good. That does
0: yeah,
1: sound good.
0: A good crock pot.
1: Yeah.
0: Good crock pot
1: good,
0: meal.
1: That's a good crock pot meal. We had a crock pot meal last night.
0: Yeah.
1: It was steak and potatoes.
0: How about that?
1: It was great.
0: That's crazy. And it was rainy, if I'm not
1: yes,
0: mistaken.
1: It
0: All
1: was.
0: Right, next up for me on our draft of rainy day activities, similar but different, give me baking cookies.
1: Yeah, baking cookies.
0: It has
1: cookies.
0: To be
1: that's
0: up
1: good.
0: There, right? What's your
1: yep.
0: go-to cookie?
1: It's going to be boring. Chocolate chip.
0: That is boring.
1: But like,
0: I like M&M.
1: I love the pre-made, like, Nestle, like, the ones you tear off, and you can, like, just eat it off the on the roll. I love those. Like the cookie dough?
0: Like edible cookie dough?
1: Yeah. Well, maybe sometimes it's not edible. But
0: interesting. That's your snack.
1: Like, I love, like, I understand, like, oh, homemade cookies are the best. Oh, just like my grandma used to make. Sometimes I just want just the $2.50 one that you can get, and it's just at a grocery store. It's in the yellow roll, and then you rip it off, and you throw it on a pan. I like those. They're good. There's nothing wrong with them.
0: I don't see any problem with that. I do like a good chocolate chip cookie, but it's got to be soft and buttery.
1: What's your go-to cookie, then?
0: M&M. M&M. I like the little.
1: That's just
0: crunch.
1: That's just candy coated chocolate
0: candy,
1: chip cookies.
0: The little candy coated crunch.
1: It's the same thing.
0: No, it's not. No, it's not.
1: It's pretty much the same thing.
0: It's not the same.
1: What
0: thing.
1: What is an M&M? It's what makes an M&M different than a chocolate chip?
0: It's candy. I can't think of a single thing that would make it different.
1: Yeah, oh, it's colorful.
0: Perhaps the fact that it's candy coated.
1: Yeah, but it's essentially just a chocolate chip.
0: All right, here's
1: that's
0: what I'm going
1: covered
0: with.
1: Covered in a thing.
0: Here's what I'm going with on my next selection, and you're gonna hate this because this is the
1: it.
0: Last thing you would do on a rainy day: a sweaty indoor workout.
1: Yeah, I wouldn't do that.
0: Yes.
1: Yeah.
0: Okay, so we're on the same.

0: Same page there. So there are options. You and I have talked about P90X before. But you can get P90X. Nice. If you're going to be cooking up
1: VHS tape.
0: If you're going to be hook, if you're going to be putting together a couple batches of cookies,
1: yeah.
0: It wouldn't be a bad idea
1: to work it off.
0: To work it off.
1: Sure.
0: Word of advice, do the workout first.
1: Ah.
0: Yeah. You don't want a belly full of cookies.
1: Do you do your P90X in the living room?
0: I haven't done P90X in a while. So sure. Right now I do it nowhere.
1: Are you more of a Tyvo guy? What are you?
0: I haven't done
1: Gene
0: an indoor
1: Simmons
0: workout in a while. I mean, not enough sweaty workouts. But you know what? It'll help your attitude. It'll help your mood. You're bummed about being outside. Otherwise, you're going to lay around all day. So get a little quick workout
1: in. I don't work out in my house. That's crazy.
0: Get a little workout in.
1: That's crazy. I'm not going to work
0: out
1: in my house.
0: I bet Piper backs me up on that. She
1: doesn't like working out at the house. That's why we have a gym membership.
0: Okay, well, you're not driving to the gym. You're more likely to work out at home on a rainy day than drive to the gym.
1: I'm more likely
0: to
1: not do a damn thing.
0: Well, I understand that, but I'm saying of the two choices. All right, you're up for two. Back to back here.
1: If I have the two choices between working out at home or working out of the gym, I don't care if there's a tornado outside. I'm driving to the gym.
0: Really?
1: I'm not going to work. I don't have space in my house to do a full-on workout.
0: All right, you're up.
1: All right, I'm up. All right, for my third pick on rainy day activities, this is actually one that you're probably not going to like. I'm just going to say catch up on chores. Like laundry, dishes, clean the house. I mean, what else are you going to do? You know what I mean?
0: Yes. Yeah. I didn't even have that on my list.
1: Yeah, I know. And I don't feel good about picking it. But, I mean, talk about a good locker room guy. You know what I mean? It's like it's one of those things that makes you feel good.
0: I guess.
1: You watch the film and you go, you know what? But he does the dirty work.
0: I would be willing to do that if it's doesn't take up a large portion of my day. Like, I can do it, like, a 20-minute, maybe if you're...
1: Yeah,
0: maybe
1: a load
0: if you're,
1: of laundry.
0: While you're baking cookies or something, okay, before I go back to my movie, I'm going to do, you know, 25 minutes.
1: Yeah.
0: Clean the toilet, whatever I need to do.
1: Sure. I think that's fair.
0: Yeah.
1: Clean the toilet.
0: And then you want to wash your hands before you eat the cookies.
1: Yes, that. I would certainly hope so. No, I'm more of, like laundry and dishes. That's, like, classic rainy day. You're like... All right, like I've watched.
0: I don't
1: want
0: to do it, but yeah, I need to get up and do something.
1: Yeah, I'm done with the Chamber of Secrets. I guess I'll go and do a load of laundry.
0: Yeah, fair enough.
1: And then I'll start Prisoners of Azkaban.
0: That's fair. It's a fair trade-off.
1: Yeah, I think you know, and it's inherently like it's something you just like. All right, well, I've just been rotting on my couch all day. And I'm not going to do an at-home workout because that's a crazy thing to do. So then I got to go do laundry.
0: What's
1: to
0: next?
1: Make me feel good about myself.
0: Yes.
1: What is next? That is a great question. You've given me like zero time to think about anything. I'm just going to say, can I just pick nothing?
0: No, you can't pick nothing. You got to have more specifics.
1: Why? I mean, it's just doing nothing on a rainy day. That's what rainy days are for, to do nothing.
0: So...
1: Okay, all right,
0: in the
1: all, right
0: same,
1: all right.
0: In the same round, the same snake wrap round, you have catch up on chores and nothing.
1: There's going to be a lot of rainy days in the year. I can do chores
0: I'll
1: rainy
0: pick one for you. I'll pick one
1: day.
0: For you.
1: No. All right, no. Let me do this. I'll expand. Just, well, because then, I mean, just like sit on the couch.
0: Okay. You're not laying on the couch? Sit on the couch.
1: I'll lay on the couch. I'll have a blanket on me, and I'll be watching
0: lay on the couch with blanket.
1: Movies.
0: Perfect.
1: Lay on the couch
0: cozy
1: with a blanket.
0: Cozy up with a blanket. That
1: cozy
0: was on mine.
1: Cozy up with a blanket.
0: That was on mine.
1: Yeah, cozy up with a blanket. That's not. Okay. That's doing nothing.
0: The only thing that I know for certain is not going to be on either of our lists is to read a book.
1: No.
0: Like that's,
1: are you kidding
0: that's
1: me?
0: That's not even going to be honorable mention. No. We're not doing that.
1: Yeah.
0: All right, now that's back to me,
1: no,
0: thank God,
1: because
0: this gives you some time to think about, you know, something that might be a better option for you. All right, next up for me, draft of rainy day activities. I have plan a tropical trip, baking cookies, and a sweaty indoor workout. This is a great list for me. Daniel has Harry Potter movie marathon, crockpot cooking, catch up on chores, and lay on the couch with a blanket. All right, this is a good draft for you because you haven't had to overthink it. All right, you haven't had to say, oh, I've watched a lot of this guy on film, and you know, Dracula would be a great wide receiver. You don't have to do that. Just go with what you know.
1: Okay.
0: All right, next up for me, and this is going to be something that you can only do if you have a porch, but sit on a porch and watch the rain.
1: Sit on the porch and watch the
0: rain. My parents
1: That's
0: have a porch at their house, screen-in porch, beautiful. Ava loves it. Anytime we go over there, she's like, can we go on the porch? And she wants to play
1: love it.
0: Play with all the dangerous glass out there. Glass

0: bottles and stuff and water the little plants and all that. But yeah, man, how you know, grab a cup of coffee if you're a coffee drinker and just sit out there, and I'm not saying me, but you sit out there and you listen to the rain.
1: I like
0: that's the one thing I have that's actually embracing the rain when I'm otherwise depressed.
1: I do like that pick. And it is unfortunate because I do not – I used to do this – so at my old house in Emporia, we had a porch with an overhang, and we would do that sometimes.
0: Yeah.
1: But at my house now, as you know, I don't have anything that goes over my deck in the back or over my porch in the front. So I can't really do that. I just got to watch it out the window like a sad dog, you know, which is unfortunate. But that is a good pick. I do like sitting out in the rain, you know, just in the smell of rain is so good.
0: Yes, that's my one embrace the rain thing. All right, and then the other thing I'm going to say, rainy day activity, and this is going to be totally kids related, but build a fort, right? That'd be fun. Build a fort.
1: Why does that have to be kids related?
0: Build a fort with the kids. Build a fort with the kids. It'll be fun.
1: Sure. Okay. I like that pick. No, I think it's a fine pick. But it doesn't have to be limited to just children. Like, what if I wanted to build a fort?
0: True. You could.
1: Would you judge me?
0: Building a fort, though, it's like you need almost a very specific type of room. Like, it has to be a big room.
1: Mm-hmm.
0: You know?
1: Had a lot of couch cushions.
0: Yeah, because you have to have a lot of couch cushions. You have to have a lot of space to where you can actually fit.
1: Yeah.
0: Because at my house, which you've seen, like, we have multiple rooms, but they're all kind of the same size. Like, none of them are necessarily – I mean, unless you're talking about, like, moving couches out the door, you know, which you could do.
1: Sure.
0: But you need like a nice big basement like friends had.
1: Are you blanket fort or pillow fort guy?
0: Usually blanket, but I'm open.
1: Sure. Okay, I mean, would you go pillows for the base of the wall and then big stick in the middle, blanket over top?
0: I would be good with that.
1: Let's see. Yeah. That's classic there.
0: It's classic.
1: Yeah, I get that. You know what's unfortunate? The couch cushions on my couch don't come off.
0: Ooh.
1: They're sewn on.
0: Yeah.
1: So my fort building days have been behind me for quite some time.
0: Yeah,
1: I'm a little out of the game. You know, I haven't been building forts as often as I would really want
0: to.
1: I know. Ridiculous. Isn't that sad? It's horrible. Okay, I got two left, and I went ahead and wrote two of them down. Go ahead and give me take a nap.
0: Oh, absolutely. I mean, that's a great rainy day activity.
1: Yeah, I'm actually not a big nap guy.
0: Right.
1: Because, like, if I take a nap...
0: That's the thing.
1: I'm going to wake up, and I'm going to be like, what year is it? Like, it just completely messes me up for the rest of the day.
0: To me, if I take a nap, then I'm not going to be able to fall asleep that night.
1: Yeah.
0: And that's the problem.
1: See, that's... It just makes me tired and groggy, and I get kind of grumpy.
0: Like,
1: I'm not a grumpy guy, but I get a little grumpy if I take a nap.
0: Right. I know. Like, you have a late night.
1: Yeah.
0: And then you're like, oh, my God, I would give anything to take a nap. Take a little 30-minute cat nap over lunch, but it's like, mm-hmm. I can't even do that. I'm like, I might as well just, like, wear it. this day, just try to make it to 9:30 or 10, go to bed. But yeah, that's a good one.
1: Man.
0: Yeah, so one more selection.
1: I wrote down another one, but you know what sucks is the fact that you already have, I said bake it a dessert. You have baking cookies.
0: Yep, so you can't go with that one.
1: Veto that one. Oh, man, I might have to do it.
0: Okay.
1: I might have to just pander and say the classic rainy day activity, read a book.
0: What? That's all you've got?
1: Well, you're
0: not going to read a book?
1: What else is there to do?
0: Dude, I have seven left on my list.
1: That's crazy. That's actually insane. What about, let me look for a sec. Lay in bed. Put on a jazz.
0: Take a nap and lay in bed are going to be your lessons. I'll go with that.
1: Put on a jazz record.
0: Your last three.
1: Is that crazy?
0: Your last three picks on rainy day activities were lay in bed, take a nap.
1: Duke Ellington?
0: Lay in bed, take a nap, and lay on the couch were your last three rainy day activities.
1: But before that, I'm making up for it because I have chores
0: on
1: there.
0: You have chores and movie
1: marathons. Put a book on there. Put it in there.
0: No, I put lay in bed.
1: Put read a book.
0: All right, my last selection, indoor activities. Come on, man. There's so many options.
1: I'm putting on read a book.
0: No, you have lay in bed.
1: That's not. No, I said read a book first.
0: All right.
1: The first thing I said.
0: Give me puzzles.
1: That's a classic rainy day activity.
0: Give me puzzles to close it out.
1: Puzzles?
0: Give me puzzles to close it out. All right, puzzles to close it out. And here are, I assume, And this is probably a safe assumption that you do not have any
1: honorable
0: mentions.
1: No, because I didn't know we were doing this until 2 minutes beforehand.
0: Playing board games, great option.
1: Sure.
0: Taking my daughter to one of the indoor options. There's indoor mini golf down here, downtown.
1: So you're going to get your car.
0: There's also Up and Away. Dude, you got to make the most of this.
1: What's Up and Away?
0: Up and Away. It's a fun little kids indoor thing.
1: Sure.
0: Taking a tour of Allen Fieldhouse. It would be good to do that on a rainy day.
1: That would be fun to do that
0: also
1: on a rainy day.
0: Because it's not usually as hot
1: sure.
0: in there. If you do want to embrace the rain, going outside and jumping in puddles, I'm surprised you didn't have that on your list.
1: Yeah.
0: Jumping in puddles is a great one.
1: I did back when I was in college. So we were Emporia is the disc golf capital of the world, as you know. Everybody knows that. We're playing disc golf one day, and it was just pouring rain. Like, it started while we were playing. And so we just went, screw it. We put our discs down, and there's this big gully, like, on the course. And, I mean, it was probably, I'm not even kidding, probably about a foot and a half deep, maybe 2 feet of water. Like, it was a good amount of water. And the whole, like, we were out there for probably 2 hours just full sprint and then sliding and running and
0: that's awesome.
1: Sliding through the water.
0: Oh, slip and
1: it was
0: slide?
1: So much fun. Well, slip and slide action.
0: Making the most of it, yeah.
1: Oh, we were drenched. It was so much fun.
0: Yep.
1: So much fun.
0: Yeah, you just got to embrace it sometimes. Going for a walk in the rain if you're appropriately dressed. And then how about this one? Redecorating a room.
1: Mm.
0: Or, you know, if you have kids, kind of it's important, they say, to – I can't remember what they call it. Basically rearrange where your kids' toys are.
1: Mm-hmm.
0: So then – they're not always in the same place, so a lot of times the kids will see a toy that they knew they've had and they played before, but it's in a different place, so it feels new to them.
1: Sure.
0: Something like that. But I'm big on feng shui. Like, I like when I lived at High Point and didn't have a lot
1: I've always said that. You know, people say, what's Sean like? I say, you know what? He's big on feng shui.
0: And when people ask me about Dan, I say the one thing about him is he doesn't interrupt. So, thank God. I like when I lived at High Point, I would... Not a very big living space.
1: Yeah.
0: I would just move around my couch a lot. It just switch it up, man. Put the TV in this corner. But, yeah, when you're bored out of your mind on a rainy day, that can be an option.
1: Okay.
0: Terrible draft by you.
1: What do you mean?
0: I hate to see it, man.
1: I have read a book. For those of you who don't know,
0: I officially on a rundown,
1: Harry
0: I have
1: Pot, no,
0: lay in bed, take a nap, lay on the couch.
1: I have the official list.
0: Weak.
1: Hey, I have Harry Potter movie marathon, crockpot meals, ketchup on shorts. Nothing, take a nap and read a book.
0: I have planned a tropical trip, bake cookies, sweaty indoor workout, sit on the porch and watch the rain, build a fort, and puzzles. That's great, plus a plethora of honorable mentions. We are going to improve on this show beginning next segment. We're going to hear from the two-time national champion who has an additional year finishing as the AP number one overall team, Bill Self. He spoke to the media yesterday at Allen Fieldhouse. That's coming up next on Rock Chalk Sports, ESPN Kansas City, KansasNation.com.
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4: 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Hey, right now, we're going to go back to Allen Fieldhouse. This is part two of Bill Self yesterday speaking to the media. He touches on a lot of things. Here it is.
5: I think I've read that maybe Davion wasn't completely healthy 100% last year. If he is now, what does he bring to you?
6: I don't think he is 100%. He is a quick twitch, athletic guy. He's had a great summer. More skilled than what we thought. Got to get stronger because we're not very big, so he's going to have to play the five some, especially early on. But quick twitch is what we see. You know, he can put his hand above the square, but what made him special is he didn't have to squat to jump, change directions, how you guard a ball screen, a lot of things like that. But I don't think he's quite where he needs to be athletically just because his knee's still bothering him a little bit. But he's going to be fine.
7: Coach, I know it's a ways out, but with late in the fog coinciding with the Pitt State game, is that something that's been in conversations in the past? And how does that change the – I guess how does that change the – Yeah, I guess the way that you approach late night.
6: I don't know that we're going to change it. You know, we actually try to play well at late nights. It's actually, you know, you don't say go just jack around. Okay, we're going to try to play the right way, and it never works out that way. I think this late night will probably allow us to not waste a day of practice, which will be good. Also, there's some things that about this late night that's different. There's so many opportunities. There's only a few opportunities where people that don't get a chance to watch us play can come, and hopefully there can be some creative things done in that regard that will make it a special night. But we're not going to take away from interactions. We're not going to take away from half-court shots. We're not going to take away from personality. None of that. Now, it'll have to be choreographed in a way that a game is still played, but I think it'll be better this way. And that's something that we've all talked about, trying something new. I really felt like late night at its peak was when we first got here. Late night at its peak was when Wiggs was a freshman, and there's 5,000 people waiting to get in. Late night kind of stalled, and then we had to bring in an act, and then that was great at times and all that stuff. But with budget cuts and everything across all athletic departments, this is a way that I think we can accomplish more of entertainment plus substance. And so I don't think it's going to be a negative. People don't like change a lot of times, including me. This is one change I think will be good.
8: What's Reeves' timeline?
6: Same. Should he be ready by season full speed? Absolutely. When he'll be live, full contact, I don't know, Gary, if that's early October or middle October or whenever it'll be, depending if he doesn't have any setbacks. But when he comes back, we're hopeful he's 5-on-0 full speed, just no contact. So he won't be behind in what we're trying to put in or anything like that.
8: Could you add another big man? There were some reports of a guy from another country.
6: Yeah, there's a lot of those out there. Yeah, I think we could. I think we could. I figure one of the first questions is your roster set? And I think the answer is maybe. But we're still looking. And so if we can make ourselves better, then we're certainly going to try to do that. And one of the things that we do want to try to do is if we have to get a big just because of the situation with Christian and depth and all that. So our roster's not set. It may be over, but we're still investigating different opportunities.
8: Are any players out of action with injuries, and how is your health?
6: My health, I think, is fine, except I had my knee replaced. And that's been a little bit more challenging than what I actually thought it would be. So that knocked me out a lot, you know, travel and a lot of things like that I haven't been able to do. But my health and everything, I think, is fine. You know, what I'm going through is no different than what a lot of people go through. But it's the rehab hasn't been quite as looking forward to as maybe what some other rehabs are. But I'm in good shape.
8: When do the players leave and when do they come back?
6: They're gone. Players left when school was out last week. I think, what was that, 24, Sean? So the players gone. And they are basically off for 4 weeks. And then they'll return. When does school start? 22nd, 24th?
5: 24th.
6: So they'll return like on the 21st. So it's a good break. And one reason why it's a good break, because you asked a good question. I don't know other than Christian. We had 100% participation, everybody going full speed. But with that being said, they were tired. So it's and bodies aren't used to that. So many young guys, I think it'll be good that they got a break.
8: Finally, for me, as an observer, you're not there, but this TBT team is advancing well, but there was a big fight the other night. What's your take as an observer of it all?
6: First of all, I mean, those guys are playing their butts off. I mean, they're trying hard. You know, just to practice a few practices, go out there and try hard, which I know the other teams are doing that too, but I'm really proud of them. I thought we were so bad, and you guys were there in Manhattan that first game. I mean, we were awful, and they were better. And the second game, God, we found a way to eke one out. Third game, I mean, it was close, but guys finished. And then the other night was obviously a weird, weird game because of an incident when two guys get tied up, and next thing you know, seven guys, or how many guys got thrown out? Seven or
5: nine.
6: Nine guys got thrown out. So, yeah, that was unfortunate. And, of course, what happened after the game was ridiculous and totally uncalled for. But I'm really proud of our guys. But, you know, we need to lace them up, because they're going to be playing in front of 12,000 people at Memorial Coliseum, and you know, a couple of ex-lottery picks are in the mix and stuff like that. So it should be fun. It should be fun, and I hope like heck that those two little guards, if they can both be on at the same time, I think this team could play with anybody.
5: With Melvin and this summer for him, did you talk to him, or did he talk to you at any point about the possibility of coming back, or how's that process unfolded, or has it just been sort of him independent and you waiting, or how's that played out?
6: Well, it's you know, he has a team, he's got agents and everything, and I don't know why there was actually no thinking of this, serious thought of this, I don't even think on his behalf or his agent's behalf, until the ruling in Ohio came down. And then the ruling in Ohio, well, hold on now. You know, if them, why not me? I really think Melvin's first choice is, hey, go make a roster. I mean, without question. But the reality of it is I think that he's pursuing all his options, which I think is more than fair to do, just like everybody else is doing. And I hope it works out for him. Whatever's best for him is best. If he was guaranteed a place now, I'd say don't even consider it. You got to go. But, you know, depending on how it plays out, we'll see what happens. But I think it goes without saying that he would probably be welcome back from our fan base standpoint.
9: When we talked to you 8 weeks ago or whatever, I think you said you didn't really want to play small. Have your feelings changed on playing small at all, having been forced to do it for much of the summer?
6: No. Well, but you say play small. And yeah, we could play small, but, guys, that's 6'11", 6'8", 6'8". You know, that's bigger than what we've been playing, so at least in most situations. Now, last year, you know, we played small, but Flory at the five, you know, he's 6'9". So we'll be bigger than we were last year, but I think in my time here, in a perfect world, yeah, I'd like to play bigger, and I'd like to play through the post more. But the reality of it is, I think that this team could be unique enough that playing Dawes and Stokes at the four and the five, who's going to guard the five? And you put a situation where you put in some, you know, 5-4 ball screens or 1-5 ball screens. Those guys are all capable of coming off and making plays. So I think it'll be fun because the skill level from a ball handling standpoint is different. They're not bigs, even though their standing height is pretty tall.
10: Another TBT thing for you. I know it's really cool for KU fans seeing different classes of guys, Frank and Mario, out there at the same time. What's that like for you? And Sharon and Tyshawn on the sideline too.
6: It's been great watching them. You know, they practiced here, so we were able to talk to them and that kind of stuff. And of course, it's a makeshift team. You know, the most impressive guy, maybe start to finish, is, you know, Hannah. He's been a stud, because he plays the game the right way. He plays to win, regardless of the situation. But those other guys, you know, Billy and Carlton, I mean, those guys, I told Sharon and Ty, I said, you know what, everybody wants to play to what they do best, but in order for you guys to have a chance to win, those two have got to be something that they're not. They got to go guard Beasley. They got to go be a big. And I think they've actually done a really good job. So it's been fun to watch. It's also fun to watch. That's not the most productive KU players that's ever played out there, with the exception of Frank, and of course Zeke was productive. But those guys are just trying hard, and I hope this brings interest and motivation to other players that aren't doing anything this summer or have an opportunity to play with this if they want to come back and play. Because to me, it looks like they're having fun.
11: How much did you follow the summer league in the NBA? Just what do you think about what Darren was able to do?
6: I followed and I watched. I thought he was really good, and then I thought he had his ups and downs too. They played him on the ball basically all the time, which I'm sure that's what they want to try, look at and that kind of stuff, which I think is great. And good for him. So it was probably a little different for him, but I thought it was good. I get a false. To me, those things are hard to evaluate because there's many guys that play a certain way in those games that when they get on the real team, they can't play that way because they got other guys that are going to be taking those shots and all that stuff. But I actually thought he looked good. And when he's good, to me, he's the best player, hands down. So I don't think he shot it anything like he's capable of shooting. But you guys know as well as I do, every time he shoots it, don't you think it's going in? So he's one of those guys. So I thought he did well. I don't think he crushed it. But I certainly think he did everything he was supposed to do.
9: Anything else?
12: Thanks, Coach.
6: All right, guys. Yeah.
4: That's Bill Self yesterday at Allen Fieldhouse, touching on a lot of topics there. Melvin Council, TBT, this year's roster, that sort of thing. Interesting talking about if this roster is complete or not. We've heard a lot of things in the news over the past 6 weeks or so about potential big men who could be joining KU's roster, and who knows, maybe another guard is in the works as well. But as of right now, it sounds like they're happy with the guys they've got, and a lot of talent in that room. I love what Coach said when he was talking about Tay Kenny, Leroy Blyde, and he's saying those guys can hoop.
12: Yeah.
4: Should be a fun season. And again, I think Kansas is significantly underrated by a lot of the national prognosticators.
12: Yeah, I certainly think so, too. You know what I mean? I understand that the front court's a little thin right now. And, you know, Bill Self was asked about, hey, how's the roster looking? Are you done? He said, maybe. You know, so we'll certainly see. Obviously, they're monitoring some stuff. We know that they're trying to add some different pieces. But when you look at the backcourt, when you look at all the scoring ability that you have, I mean, it's better than it has been probably over the last 3 years, just because of the fact that you have Leroy Blyton, who's shooting over 40% from the three-point line. You have Corazario coming back and is going to be a different player than he was last year. Tay Kinney can really put the ball through the hoop. He said that about Tay Kinney. Tyron Stokes, I mean, you know what's interesting about Tyron Stokes is the fact that he is the number one player, but everybody keeps on ranting and raving about his passing ability as well. So when you have guys who are able to knock down shots, and we have Tay Kinney, who garners so much attention

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6: 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And, of course, our other podcasts, part of the Kansas Nation Podcast Network, are on there as well, including Haney and the Hawks. You don't want to miss any of those episodes. Dan, let's dive into the Kansas City Chiefs' next opponent outlook. It is the Atlanta Falcons. The Falcons went 8-9 last year in a very bad NFC South. They are projected to get about 7 wins this year. A lot of question marks, particularly at the quarterback position, though they do have some talented guys on both sides.
7: Yeah, they certainly do. And as of right now, both of their quarterbacks who they're looking at are both injured, right? They got Tua Tagovailoa from the Miami Dolphins for, I would say, relatively cheap, I would certainly hope. They also have Michael Penix Jr. Michael Penix Jr. is also dinged up a little bit. Their offensive line, I think, was really kind of what started that because, you know, both those guys, I guess mainly Michael Penix Jr., but also Kirk Cousins, were getting rocked last year. So, you know, that was unfortunate for Michael Penix Jr. I do think he's a really good quarterback. Both lefties, I believe. Yeah. So that'll be a lot of fun to see. But, yeah, I just hope both of them stay relatively healthy. Obviously not at the expense of the Chiefs, but, you know, both of them are okay. I think Michael Penix Jr. should be the one who gets that starting spot. As of right now on the depth chart, they have Tua as the number one guy. I can only imagine that's going to change because I think Michael Penix Jr. is going to be the future of that franchise. I mean, look at those skill position players. It's not terrible, right? Bijan Robinson and Brian Robinson as sort of a 1-2 punch, if you will. In that backfield, so you certainly like that. Bijan has been one of the better running backs in the NFL over the last couple of years. They do have Drake London, who has been a really nice piece down the sideline. They did acquire Jahan Dotson, who knows if he can have a little bit of a career resurgence, I guess, with the Atlanta Falcons. But, again, I'm not banking on it, the fact that Jahan Dotson will be okay. But he's really going to be their number two receiver as of right now. Last year, 262 yards, one touchdown, 36 targets, 18 receptions for the Eagles. Olandime Zaccheaus, if you will. You said that he's a parlay killer for you.
6: It seems like it.
7: Which is unfortunate.
6: Seems like it for everybody. Everybody's always wanting London and Pitts to score.
7: I know. They did draft Zachariah Branch, who I think is going to be a big-time player for them out of Georgia, obviously. I think they got him in the third round. Going to be a really nice player. He's listed on the two deep right behind Drake London, but I would imagine he's going to be, you know, a starter and definitely a primary kind of guy. Kyle Pitts, again. I mean, Kyle Pitts, we talk about him, about how they never really utilized him. But if you look at what he did this past year, he got 928 yards, 5 touchdowns. I mean, that's not terrible, and I think he's continuing to be on the up and up. His first year had over 1,000 yards. Then it was 356, 666.

0: 7-6-0-2 and then 9-28 last year. So I think they're going to continue to utilize him. And they have a new head coach, right? Kevin Stefanski's there, and we know Kevin Stefanski is able to utilize his tight ends and the way that he kind of runs his team. So that'll be interesting to kind of see the way that goes. Also, I am very concerned for the two most fragile quarterbacks because Juwan Taylor is their starting right tackle.
1: Oh, man, that's not a match made in heaven.
0: No, it certainly is not. Their defense is good last year. James Pierce really was a rock star. 10.5 sacks last year in his rookie year. Only going to continue to get better. They got a safety out of Clemson this past year. They do have Jesse Bates, the third still, by the way, who, again, is a really nice safety. I think their defense is fine. Not a lot of great stuff up front, but they have a good sort of middle linebacker kind of core and then some nice pieces around the outside. I don't expect this to be a hard game for the Kansas City Chiefs, but it could be an interesting one just determining in terms of how healthy they're going to be and how Kevin Stefanski is able to bounce back and kind of rally the troops.
1: When Tua was released by the Dolphins had to take on a record $99.2 million in dead money.
0: Dead money. Oh, they're paying
1: it. Unbelievable.
0: You know, I would take $99 million to not play quarterback for the Miami Dolphins.
1: It's unbelievable how the two quarterbacks who are so extremely fragile and both left-handed, as you said, are on the same. I think Dylan Gabriel is the only other left-handed pitcher, right? That is a starter or potential starter.
0: Yeah.
1: Yeah. Should I say pitcher? Baseball on the mind. But yeah. I can't think of another.
0: I can't think of another either.
1: Yeah. I don't know. Very strange. But I wouldn't be confident if I were a Falcons fan going in knowing those are your two quarterbacks. They're unbelievably fragile and not healthy as is.
0: Yeah.
1: No idea what to expect. But again, they think they'll get about 7 wins this season, the Atlanta Falcons. Got to be a game, as we said yesterday, with the Jets that the Chiefs win. Big shout out to Elijah Schmidt and Trey Myers again behind the cameras. Thank you to them for getting us on air. For Dan Courtwright, Sean Kellerman saying, make sure you join us tomorrow. It'll be another fun Friday show here on Rock Chalk Sports. Thanks to everybody who's been listening on ESPN Kansas City and watching KansasNation.com.
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3: Circle. The reports were out there that LeBron James is going to team up with a network and put out a Last Dance-style documentary about his final 10 years in the NBA, including maybe the next 2 years, one way or the other, with the Philadelphia 76ers. We clearly understand this is why people bring it up involving LeBron James and Michael Jordan and that conversation, because LeBron James does not mind trying to follow that playbook that worked so well for Michael Jordan, either in the NBA or definitely post-NBA. Michael Jordan's name is as valuable now as when he played with the Chicago Bulls, when he's part of the Dream Team back in 1992. No one is ever going to forget Michael Jordan. By the same token, nobody's ever going to forget LeBron James. And believe me, LeBron James clearly understands that that playbook is one that he wants to follow that got started by Michael Jordan. For the ESPN Radio Sports Beat, I'm Freddie Coleman of ESPN Radio's Freddie Mac.
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5: Today's guest, Texas head coach Steve Sarkisian, Bay Area 49ers reporter Matt Maiocco, ESPN Monday Night Football announcer and Jeopardy host Joe Buck. And now, it's Rich Eisen.
9: Well, hey, everybody. Welcome to this edition of the Rich Eisen Show. Back here with you in Los Angeles, California. It's another fun day in our neighborhood here on this final Thursday of July 2026 on the ESPN's app, along with Disney Plus, the ESPN Radio, Sirius XM Channel 80. Steve Sarkisian will join us in less than 20 minutes' time, and I will do my best to not mention the name Arch Manning in the first 10 seconds of our conversation.
10: Wow.
9: You know, I mean, and I know that this affects, TJ, your trading card of Arch Manning that you're hoping will just gain in prominence.
11: Cards, rich,
9: cards, plural. But Steve's got a big game coming up in his second game of the season. He's hosting the Ohio State University. And listen, the Ohio State was front and center at yesterday's Big Ten Media Week, along with Oregon. Later on today, I do believe the national champion head coach in college football that beat the Ohio State last year in the Big Ten championship game to launch itself to greatness in Indiana, I do believe. Coach Cignetti's talking later on today.
10: Oh, forgot.
9: So there's lots going on in the college football neighborhood. Steve Sarkisian will join us. Matt Miocco, who knows all the answers about what's going on with the San Francisco 49ers, and there's lots going on with them in hour number two. And then Joe Buck will join us in support of ESPN Jeopardy that he is hosting, and it's on Hulu. Starting tomorrow. So Joe will join us. He also calls Monday Night Football game.
12: Oh, I've heard of that, yeah.
10: That guy.
12: Super Bowl.
9: Yeah. Joe's a longtime friend. Go way back, left the car seat with Joe Buck.
12: Set him up with his wife.
9: I did. Oh. Well, I mean, I didn't do that. He set himself up with his own wife, but he asked for her number through me.
12: Right.
9: And that, that's brought up every time.
12: I think it's a great story.
9: Yeah, it's a great story.
10: Love that story. It hasn't been brought up since we've been on Disney.
9: Bill Eisner Buck, ladies and gentlemen. Yeah. I saw Joe and Michelle on a certain wedding weekend.
10: Brockman's?
9: Yes, Brockman.
10: Buck got to go?
12: Yeah, I invited Joe Buck.
10: I know.
11: Man, what are we doing?
12: Pretty cool. He actually narrated the whole thing.
9: At any rate, I don't want to get any more trouble than I already am. Susie's going to join us later as well.
10: Oh, well, speaking of getting in trouble.
9: She's driving herself down.
11: Yeah. Oh, God.
9: Yeah, fully
12: we think.
10: I'm pretty sure, based upon you, what you said yesterday, you probably slept on the
12: Does her car have the coffee alerts?
9: Yeah, there's a drowsiness detector in my car.
12: There you go.
9: I haven't seen it in a while.
10: Did you sleep on the couch last night?
9: I didn't. Thanks for asking.
11: Who's outside?
9: Thanks for asking. 844-204-RICH number. I don't have to go around the room. These jamokes have already introduced.
10: Just save you some time, baby.
11: Come on.
9: You know what? You know who saved us some time today?
10: Who's that?
9: Baker Mayfield.
10: Oh.
9: He held his training camp opening press conference.
12: I love this dude.
9: I do too, man, because normally people who are out of F's to give are much older than Baker Mayfield.
12: Right.
9: You know what I mean?
12: My age.
9: Right.
12: There's 33,
9: usually people
12: 32?
9: Of a certain age have certain fewer F's to give.
12: Yes.
9: But Baker, I don't know, did he come out of the womb that way? I don't know. But let's just put it this way. The guy who said, if I don't have a new contract, if the Bucs are going to make me play out my current contract 1 year and done, and basically have a franchise tag ability in their back pocket on me, if that's the way they choose to go, and then I'm not talking about a contract as soon as I show up for work. That's what he said.
10: Understandable.
9: Don't have a contract. When I show up for training camp, then we're done talking. And he meant it. And we had Rick Stroud, who covers the team for the Tampa Bay Times there, said, yeah, he's going to hold to it. And it did not take long for Baker Mayfield to confirm that strategy is, in fact, in stone.
10: Mm-hmm.
9: And then, in terms of how he views not having a new contract, the way that he views what this means for him, his family, his playing season, his future, he planted that flag right in the middle of the press conference room from the podium.
13: Yeah, I mean, obviously I've told you guys I've been pretty upfront and honest about my feelings about Tampa. It being home for now, our family, we're raising kids here. We love it here. I wanted the deal done and set the deadline and told them it was going to be all ball after that, and I did mean that. And I don't know if they thought I was just going to take some of the offers that they gave, but I'm at the point of my career and understanding what I've brought to this franchise. One, I'm very, very thankful for the chance they gave me. Do not get me wrong on that. But I've also I really know what I've brought to this franchise, leadership-wise, and even play-wise. It's been some of the best years of my career, and I think it's only going to trend upwards, just being comfortable and feeling that. So disappointing in that regard to not have, you know, to feel disrespect a little bit. And that's really the disappointing part, to feel undervalued after, you know, thinking you've earned it.

0: This is not a poor me thing. There's a lot of other people that have it way worse off, but I can sit here and look at other quarterbacks and peers and evaluate myself based on that and put myself in certain categories that I deserve to be compensated for that. And I think I'm a franchise quarterback. I've been told I'm a franchise quarterback. It's been said publicly from ownership down here. And so to not have a deal done is very disappointing. But I said the deadline was a deadline, and I addressed the team to let them know I meant that. It's all ball. I'm with these guys. I think all the guys that have been here know exactly who I am. The guys that are new here, I wanted to address that because they might have had a notion prior to coming here about who I am as a person. But it's all team. It's all about winning here now and what we're going to do. And, you know, hopefully Vita gets his back fixed and gets his deal done. I mean, he's the second longest tenured buck behind CG, and Vita deserves that. He's the anchor of our defense, and so I hope they take care of him. It's disappointing to say the least, but it's all ball here, and I know I'm going to have a good year. I know this team, the things that we went through last year put us in a good spot for this year. Depth-wise, a lot of guys being thrown to the fire to be able to grow and learn fast. And it didn't go the way we wanted, but it's a new season, and it's going to help us in the long run this year, added some new pieces. And so I'm excited about it. It's all ball from here. You know, after today, like, I'll answer a few more questions about the contract, but after today I'm not answering anymore because I'm not negotiating anymore.
1: Oh, baby. Wow.
2: We, you know, listen, not to tell you how the sausage gets made, but we don't usually play a soundbite 2.5 minutes long.
1: No.
2: But we couldn't find the edit point there.
1: Yeah.
2: Also, and there's more.
1: It didn't even sound that long.
2: As they say on game shows, but wait.
1: But wait.
2: There's more. More. Baker was asked, what does it, like, if in success for him this season, what does that look like? Obviously, you know, when you play in spite of, it's not a fun feeling, right? But if you're betting on yourself, you kind of forget the spite a little bit. And then at some point, it's just like, okay, this is the way you wanted it. If you remember, Joe Flacco was once upon a time told by Steve Bisciotti, we're going to make you play things out. Win the Super Bowl and show up on my desk with a big bag. I'll fill it. Remember that?
1: And what happened with that, Rick?
2: Joe Flacco won the Super Bowl and asked to have his bag filled up. And
1: not
2: it was.
1: A bag.
2: Right. Here's Baker about what it looks like to succeed this year.
0: You know, I'm not the first one to go through it like this. It's just kind of historically how they've done negotiations, which is disappointing when you think you're a cornerstone of the franchise to be treated like that. But disappointing. I know I'm no dummy. I know the contract and salary cap, what's going on. Franchise tag isn't exactly in play for them. It'd be a lot of dead money. So it is what it is. And like I said, unfortunate, but I'm excited. I'm in the best shape I've ever been in a really good place. And I'm feeling really confident with the staff that Todd's put together, that we're going to have a really, really good team.
2: Okay. All right. I got one more here. What's the setup here again, Mike Hoskins? Oh, why do you set the deadline here? Okay. Why is it so set in stone? He's made his feelings known here. Maybe if the Bucks are like, wait, we see the feelings are hard. This is not the way we really wanted it to go. It was just a negotiation, and what's going on here?
0: Like I told you guys, it's all ball, and that's, I don't want to talk about it. And if you've waited this long to take care of your franchise quarterback, that's too bad because it's only going to get worse from here. Yeah, I'm going to have a really good year.
2: It's only going to get worse.
1: Whoa. Yeah. Oh, you saved the best for last day. That is
2: the That's the flag planter. Hey, it's only going to get worse for you from here.
1: Yep.
2: Now, obviously, that's just financially because they're all in the same boat, if you will, to try and get one of those parades where they flip trophies from boat to boat. Like, that's the idea.
1: They know.
2: And listen, I appreciate that Baker threw in there, like, I understand, like, this is a champagne problem to most Americans. Yeah. And if I'm putting out most humans, I'm putting out here I'm disrespected because they're making me play for $40 million. He understands what that means in the outside of the world in which he resides. But he resides in the world in which he resides, which is the National Football League. And price tags for players are, in fact, a measure of respect. It's always been that way. It will always be that way. It's the way of the world. Certainly when there are others who have not won divisions, there are others who have not won a playoff game, there are others who have not followed the greatest of all time in their spots and have been given contracts much larger than the one that he's even probably asking for. And that pisses him off, and it should. It absolutely should. And, you know, for us, correct, like in the media, we're talking about it because if he was given the contract, you know, then on occasion when he's playing the game, we'd be like, is he living up to the contract or not?
3: Yep.
2: It's a lot much more of a Heat type story that Baker Mayfield is showing up dangerous every day because a fire has been lit under him, which is the way I think he likes to play.
3: Seems like it.
2: But he doesn't like to play when he feels disrespected by the people who are employing him and who he has taken advantage of the opportunity that they gave him and proved it. And proved it. To a point where in the marketplace, he deserves a contract that others who have not accomplished as much as he has have been given by other franchises. But as you know, other franchises in the National Football League sometimes don't matter to the one franchise that's employing you. And that's the way of the world. That also sucks. And it just is now going to be Baker pissed off, betting on himself, helping the Bucks in the process, but it also helps his teammates, who we already talked about with Vita Vea. I love the part of that soundbite where he said, I hope Vita's back gets better.
3: Gets his back better.
2: Because, listen, we all know Vita's back. If his back doesn't respond to treatment,
3: right,
2: then suddenly, oh, you know, now it's a foot. Now it's something else. Now it's just, you know. But when you do a back, though, yeah, you know, a back, you know, doesn't show up on an MRI, really. You know,
3: yeah,
2: sometimes.
3: Yeah.
2: All right, listen. Here's the deal. We're going to be talking about it all season long. And if Baker does, in fact, do what he's saying, that it's only going to get worse for the team from there, meaning better for him financially because he's setting himself up and putting the Bucks in a position, then he's going to have to go prove it. And that means winning this division.
3: Well, no doubt.
2: Okay, I mean, you have to look at what success means. That means winning this division.
3: But not like 9-8 winning the division.
2: Well, I mean, it doesn't matter if it's 9-8 winning the division. If he's balled out, and the reason why they are 9-8 is other things that beyond his control.
3: Sure, but it looks better if you're 11-6.
2: I understand.
3: That's
2: that.
3: All I'm saying.
2: But that doesn't matter too if you get a ticket in the tournament and you go on a fat run.
3: True.
2: Which he's done before.
3: In fact.
2: Okay, he's made it to divisional playoff games where he's come so damn close to a championship.
3: Yeah, they were a drive away from the Final Four
2: in Detroit.
3: Yeah,
2: when he was with the Bucks.
3: Has anyone played their win-loss
2: game? Kansas City when he was with Cleveland. Okay, I mean, he's done things that others who have gotten bigger, fatter contracts have not done.
3: Yeah.
2: But in his own world there, he also says, I know the cap. Hey, if they're planning on franchise and tagging me next year, that doesn't work out either.
3: Yeah, that's almost $50 million.
2: So, but listen, I also know from my own world of negotiating contracts where I feel I'm not appropriately viewed or valued, that you get pissed off, and then once something happens and it comes together, you're a professional and you go back to work for the same people that try to give you a massive haircut. I mean, they're not giving him a pay cut from what he's already been contractually given. He is just being told this is all you're going to get right now. And in the NFL, that's offensive. Yep. When others are paid more with less on their resume than you have. And if that's the way the Bucks are going into the season, Baker's going to have to win the division and then go on a nice run and be able to look at the Glazers and just say, fill it up, man. With leaded.
3: 93 octane.
4: Ooh, racing.
2: That's what's up with the Tampa Bay Buccaneers. Baker planting a flag, everybody.
3: Love it.
2: 844-204-RICH is the number to dial. 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

0: Channel 80 is back. Steve Sarkisian, the Texas Longhorns head football coach, is here on the program. So, what's the first order of business for you right now? August hits, then what? What do we have here?
1: Well, what we did, you know, so we finished up with the players today, and then they're going to get 4 days off. So they'll be off, you know, Friday, Saturday, Sunday, Monday. They'll report back Tuesday, and Tuesday I always say is like the longest day of the year. That's check into the dorms. That's all the meetings that they don't want to sit in, you know, all the protocol meetings. And then we'll hit the grass on Wednesday for practice one. And, you know, I think inevitably at this stage, I think we've learned so much. You know, I think back to, you know, 20, 25 years ago, the whole double days and just grinding the guys out. But I think science has helped us in so much. And now the kind of ramp up stage of training camp, I think, is very important. And the NFL's taught us a lot of that. And it's this team growing together, you know, and it's developing the depth that's needed. You know, it's one thing to have high level quality players on the surface. But I think what we've learned in college football now, because of the length of the playoffs, because of us now expanding to 9 games in the SEC, you got to have the depth, you know, available to you at every position. Because one injury can't knock you off. You've got to be able to find a way to navigate your way through a season and navigate your way through the playoffs. And so developing that depth, I think, is going to be huge for us, that continuity. And then having a balanced football team, a versatile football team, to where you're not one sided. You got to play great offense, that means you got to run it, you got to throw it, you got to do all the things. You got to play great defense, and because a game's going to require that, and games will require that, and you got to be good on special teams. And so I think it's all those things adding up throughout training camp to put ourselves in the best position to be successful, not only at the start of the season in September, but thinking throughout the season of October, November, December, and like for all of us, hopefully January.
0: Yeah, and talking about college football playoffs and schedules, and now, you know, regular season in conference for you is longer, and these are all changes that constantly happen in college football.
1: Yeah.
0: And before we get into that part of our conversation, I just want to know if 5 minutes in, I believe, to our chat right now, not that I'm looking for a compliment or anything, how long does it normally take for you to be interviewed and the words Arch Manning don't actually show up until now?
1: You know, I try to beat you to the punch. That's why I threw him in there, I think, in like the first or second sentence. You know, just throw a name, throw the name in there, and then, because I know we're going to circle back to it at some point.
0: Yeah, oh, no, we're gonna hover. You know what I mean? Circle back is one way, but how's the kid?
1: He's doing great, man. Like, I'm so proud of him.
0: Why?
1: Because, you know, anytime you have that name on the back of your jersey, that carries so much weight. You know, I mean, they're the first family of football. You know, when you think about Archie and the career he had, you think about Peyton and Eli and the gold jacket and the Super Bowl wins, and you think about just who they are as a family now with Cooper and what they've all done. And now here's this kid, and now he's got this name on the front of his jersey too. And so he's carrying the weight of that. And I think going into last season, you know, he worked extremely hard to get himself prepared for the season. He tried to get himself in the right mental space, but the expectations were just outlandish. And so many people built him up to be, you know, the greatest of all time, the first pick of the draft, the Heisman Trophy winner, that when we weren't very good at the start of the year as a team, and he wasn't at his best at the start of the year, it was almost like those same people that built him up wanted to tear him down because he let them down, because they all went on air and said all these things about him. It was almost like, well, he didn't live up to what they said he was supposed to be. But in reality, I think for himself, he learned a lot about himself. It was probably the first real adversity that he had faced in his life. And he found out about himself, and he got on the other side of it. He continued to work hard. He continued to be a great teammate. I thought he played really good football the second half of the season, most notably, you know, at the end. He had some great wins. And he came into this offseason looking to improve, you know, to improve fundamentally, to become a better leader, to really take the reins of this team as the quarterback, as the leader of the team. And the response from his teammates has been incredible. You know, in the midst of all that last year, I thought probably the brightest spot of it all was his teammates supporting him and his teammates finding out how tough Arch Manning really is, not only physically but mentally. And that served as a great motivator for them to know that the guy they have in that huddle week in and week out has that mental and physical toughness, that ability to persevere, that grit that great teams have to have. And I think that really springboarded us into this season. And Arch has been a great leader. It shows this team has a different feel. And that's a credit to a lot of people. But I would be remiss if I didn't say that you know, part of that, why this team feels different, is because of Arch Manning.
0: Well, I mean, the name on his back and on the front hasn't changed from last year. So I'm just trying to see, like, are you suggesting that perhaps the fact that everybody's talking about this is a big quarterback class coming in next year's draft, that the expectations for him are a little, have a less of a spotlight on it because we're talking about so many others? Is that where you're going with that?
1: No, I really don't think. I think what he learned, and it takes a minute, no offense to you or anybody else that has an opinion of him, I don't think he cares. I really don't think he cares about what somebody says about him, some being good, some being bad. There's people out there who still think he's going to be the first pick of the draft. There's still people out there who still think he's going to win the Heisman Trophy. But there's plenty of other people who think he may not be. And that's okay, too. I just don't think it moves the needle for him. And I think it takes that experience of wearing the weight of the name on his back and wearing the weight of the name on the front of his jersey to understand that he still has to put that jersey on every Saturday. And the opinions of others are really irrelevant to his preparation, to his work ethic, to his drive, to the type of leader he is in that locker room, ultimately to the way he plays.
0: So did that change from last year to this year? Is that what
1: I don't know necessarily if it changed. I just think that it was, you know, we're all human. And as much as, you know, he can say I'm off social media and, I don't listen to that stuff, I think you have to go through it to really understand what that feels like. Because I'll be frank, 99% of the people in his shoes at his age going through what he went through last year, I think could have destroyed him, could have melted him. And he didn't. I think he got stronger. I think he got better for it. But how do you know? You don't know until you go through it. And I think him going through it all and getting on the other side of it and becoming, like I said, the player that he became and the way he ended the season, and you look at his numbers, were tremendous, to the type of leader he is, to the way that he represents our university, the way he represents his family. I think that you have to go through it. You don't know, because there's no manual for going through stuff like that. I mean, he was the most decorated college football player that had never played a game of all.

0: time. I mean, it was LeBron-ish, you know, to some degree.
1: Yeah.
0: But the beauty for Arch is his, you know, his book's not completely written. There's a lot more chapters to go. But I think he'll always be able to remember that chapter that may have changed kind of his approach, his focus, his attention to detail, his work ethic, his willingness to support others when they're going through some tough times. I think that's where this is going to be helpful for him.
1: Steve Sarkisian, Texas football head coach here on the Rich Eisen Show. Let's get to the state of the union, if you will, of the college sure. football world. I just came back from my alma mater, talked to Kyle Whittingham, and he said it's inevitable that this world of college football is just going to get towards what he thinks to get everybody on the same page with rules and things of that nature that everybody plays by. It's going to require sort of creating a mini NFL, 40 to 60 teams on one side of the line, and others maybe trying to get into that. Others get relegated to that, maybe sort of like a Super League NFL model. Would you agree with that, Coach?
0: I would definitely not disagree. I don't know that. Surely the trajectory is telling us that that's kind of where we're headed. I do think that there are plenty of folks involved that are trying to maintain what is the current model of college athletics, and there are plenty of smart people trying to figure this out. There's plenty of folks on the other side of this saying that's the direction we need to go into. I will tell you, you know, I got this job in January of 2021, and you think about the amount of change we've had in 5 years, from the transfer portal, which has really changed every single year, to NIL, to now what is revenue sharing and publicity rights, to conference realignment. You know, look at the SEC now, look at the Big Ten, to where they were 5 years ago to where we are today, to college football playoff expansion from 4 teams to 12, and now talks of 16, potentially 24, to a potential Super League, all these things. And so, you know, I think we've endured a lot of change in a short amount of time. I think we've got some really smart people that are trying to figure it out. And I think, you know, one of the challenges is for us as coaches and really as players, is to not get consumed with the what ifs and where we might go, and kind of be present, be where our feet are. This is where we are today, and how do we capitalize on where we are today to be the best team that we can be, to represent our university, and to try to be champions. Again, I don't think the change is over, clearly. You know, what is the next piece of change? What does that look like? I don't know. You know, and we, like I said, we've got some great leadership at the University of Texas. We've got great leadership in the Southeastern Conference. There's great leaders in the Big Ten, so on and so forth. And what does this all look like? And federal intervention and all the things. We could sit here on this show and talk all day. For me, I can't consume myself with that. I've got 111 guys downstairs below me in that locker room that I owe my undivided attention to, and I try to keep my focus on them to try to put them in the best position to be successful within the parameters of the rules today. Now, where we are tomorrow, I don't know.
1: No, and I totally get that. Obviously, I'm asking you, Coach Sarkisian, the day where you basically break your team for a 4-day respite before it gets on and cracking for your season. I totally understand that, and that you're being where your feet are. The reason why I ask is because your ability to keep your feet where they are in success for future seasons could shift between right. now or another time. Again, where I just was at Michigan, you know, with its champion circle, putting together, you know, money so players can get paid, basically, you know, to be
0: right.
1: I'm oversimplifying what they do just for the sake of this conversation. But
0: sure.
1: we were hearing that future teams, maybe next year, there could be 24 rosters in college football that cost $50 million to
0: right.
1: hold together. And Ohio State, who you're seeing in week two, pardon me, the Ohio State, by the way, best of luck against them.
0: I appreciate that. Thank you.
1: They're slapping a Chase logo on their jerseys. Some other, you know, schools don't have that opportunity or won't do it or can't do it. You see where I'm going with that?
0: Sure,
1: that's so your ability to be able to keep your roster.

0: roster together. You already talked about how you spend a lot of your time fundraising like you're a politician. You know what I mean? That's what's going down.
1: No, I think this, and I was fortunate. I got a chance to work for Coach Saban for 3 years, and he used to use a line that stuck with me. He used to always say, "Adapt or die," and there's a reason dinosaurs aren't on the earth anymore. And in very simplistic form, right? In Coach Saban's words,
0: yes.
1: But I think that's very true, and I think about that. Like I said, even the past 5 years, the evolution of college football. And I really believe this, that we've done a really good job of adapting to that. And I don't think our ability to adapt is going to come to a stop again. But I can't try to adapt to something that I don't know where it's headed next. I can have some foresight. And I can say, hey, this is where we might go, so let's think about it. But the reality is this is where we are, and how are we going to take advantage of these opportunities at a place like Texas to, again, be as successful as we can be? And I think that we've done that. I think that we've evolved. But again, I caught a little bit of, grief over something I said at SEC Media Days. And we talked about, player retention on our roster, which is part of what you're saying. Mm-hmm. We've got to try to retain our players year in and year out. We're still recruiting high school football. We're still trying to recruit really good high school players to develop in our program. But inevitably, the transfer portal to some degree has become free agency. And we went 10-3 last year. We played your alma mater in the Citrus Bowl, and it was a heck of a win for us. But we weren't a playoff team. And that's after back-to-back seasons of being in the semifinals with the ball inside the 10-yard line with an opportunity to go play for a national championship. 10-3 doesn't feel good enough, and so you have to evaluate your roster. And then you've got players on your current roster that other schools are recruiting, and they're offering high amounts of money to. And then you have to make really difficult decisions because, like coming off of last year's team, I had to let probably 5 or 6 really good players leave because of the amount of money that other schools were offering them. To ultimately clear cap space so that I could then go sign other transfers to where I felt like we could upgrade our roster. And, people are like, how could he say that out loud? Well, I'm saying it out loud because that's the reality of where we're at in college football. I could sit here and make up some story, but that's where we're at. And to think that we're the only school doing that, I think people have their head in the sand. And so, but that's where we're at. And that's the evolution, and that's the ability to adapt to the times of where we're at in college football today.
0: And then last question for you before I let you go then. What's the right number of playoff teams, do you think? Because you just, because you just said, again, we just had a whole mouthful over the last few minutes here, Coach Sark, because you're also talking about how you've got to get your roster deep enough to be able to get through the crucible of a playing season. And, at some point, maybe you might rest starters in SEC regular season games knowing, okay, if there's 24 getting in the tournament, I'm one of them. I need to make sure this kid's ready for December and January, right? So what's the right number, do you think?
1: Well, I think that's the tricky thing. Like right now at 12, I don't think that that's a reality because you still want to play for a conference championship, and you're still trying to get that first round bye, right?
0: Right.
1: Which different in the NFL. You think about the NFL, you've got 32 teams, 14 teams make the playoffs, and you see teams in the NFL, think about week 16, 17, or 18 there now in the NFL, especially week 17, week 18, where teams that clinch their division do rest players because they do know that they have that bye or they can't move their slot in the playoffs. And so, let's rest a Josh Allen or a Pat Mahomes or whomever, Jamar Chase is, all the great ones. I don't think we're there yet in college football because of the way the 12-team playoff is structured. If that time comes when we get to 24 and or 16 or 24, whatever that looks like, I do think that may become a reality because, again, we've got a responsibility to our universities to try to compete for championships, and is that what we want in college athletics? Is that what we're looking for? And I think that's where I credit Greg Sankey with the SEC, that he's someone

0: what pushed pause on expansion to say, hey, let's make sure we're looking at all of the unintended consequences of expansion of the playoffs. And what does that look like? And what does that look like for our fan bases for a home game that they may come to against a potential rival and teams are sitting starters? You know, what does that look like? You know, what does it look like not having conference championship games anymore for college football? That's different than the NFL. We're not the NFL, at least not yet. You know, our structure is different than theirs. And so, but to think that that's not a potential reality down the road, I think, again, we would have our head in the sand. And so I think that that's, again, I think we're Commissioner Sankey's foresight and leadership. I appreciate not just being quick to jump, to change, and having a little bit of caution, having a little bit of pause, looking at all of the different factors involved, the media rights of the playoffs, conference championship games, potential resting of really good players at home games and potential rivalry games. What does that look like? You know, what does that feel like? Because that hasn't been what college football has been for decades upon decades. And now we've had so much change in a short amount of time that it's okay to slow down. It's okay to pump our brakes a little bit and step back and look at this thing maybe from a 10,000-foot view of where do we really want it to go? What do we want it to look like? And what are some of the inevitables? Because there's been some inevitables here, too, that we've had to adjust to and adapt to.
1: Coach, thanks for the time, man. This is a great chat. Despite, you know, normally somebody in the middle of an interview tells me their star player doesn't care what I have to say about him. Normally throws me off my game, but I was able to focus. again, not seeking too many compliments, but I was able to overcome that.
0: Well, I think he respects you. I would say this, Rich. So you're definitely a level of respect, not care. You know, I just think that I don't know if you're moving the needle, you know, in the weight room about, you know, so you can do one more rep.
1: Well, listen, Arch may not know that his grandfather once upon a time made me an unofficial Manning. It might have been somewhat alcohol infused for me at that Super Bowl night, but that happened, Coach. So let him know that. Okay. Take care of yourself, man. Thanks for
0: appreciate
1: your time.
0: You guys. Hook him. See ya.
1: There you go. Ladies and gentlemen, Steve Sarkisian. That's a delight. But it has all started with McConaughey, him saying McConaughey's in touch with Bijan, who, by the way, is in a launch position in Atlanta this year.
2: Fact.
1: That kid's amazing. But that's real talk right there, folks. Yep. How about that? They have to make cap decisions.
2: That's insane, man. That's not amateur athletics.
1: But that's why, again, you're – but it isn't anymore, Chris.
2: I know.
1: It is in terms of their age. You know what I mean?
2: Yes.
1: But it isn't.
2: Yeah.
1: It is not anymore.
2: It's professional.
1: Some players are not going into the NFL draft because they're like, if I'm a third rounder, I'm making less money.
2: Right.
1: I'm a second rounder, I'm making less money. It's the truth. And that's why it's just like, let's figure – I don't know who the – I think it's Sankey. We got to get him on. One more time, or I'm like, you run it, man.
3: It was funny when
1: you run it.
3: When Coach was like, there are people out there that think Arch is going to win a Heisman and be number one pick, and you didn't look. But every time he said that, I was like, that's me. And
1: I know that. Well, and it's not like there's fewer people like that this year. But I am wondering if the fact that there's less heat on that subject matter, because there's C.J. Carr, there's other ones, right?
2: Yeah.
1: As opposed to last year. This year's the quarterback draft of the century.
2: Oh, yeah.
1: So maybe that will be helpful to the cause. Certainly, I hope it is for week two against Ohio State. I will be a burnt orange that day, sir.
2: Oh.
1: Or that night.
3: Welcome.
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0: gig after ESPN handed me a cardboard box in 2003, he called me up and he's like, we'd love you to do the late night show for the U.S. Open on CBS. Like, in. So I'm forever indebted to him.
1: Sure.
0: But his idea of 24 playoff teams, I don't like it at all.
2: Too many?
0: Now, here's the thing. Of course it's too many. 24? 24? Come on, man. The last thing I want is the playoffs to be so wide-ass open that regular season games suddenly don't matter as much. Now, I know Commissioner Pettitte saying, well, that will matter to teams, you know, 20, 21, 22, 23, 24. That's going to be massive. It also does allow the revenue to come in because it's got to be a trade-off. I want these conference championship games gone. I think they're wasteful. I think they do not matter. In the long scheme of things already, with 12 playoff teams, they don't matter. I understand. And it's like, well, they don't matter in terms of making the playoffs, but it can knock you down from a bye week or not. And teams that don't make the conference championships then get in anyway. And the teams that battle for it, the loser gets penalized in a way. And somebody can get hurt. But the revenue's got to come in to the point where you can get rid of those. I get it. It's a trade-off. I just don't want a situation where Michigan and Ohio State play each other in the last regular season game for both, and both of them are resting starters like it's a Week 17 game in the NFL, a Week 18 game in the NFL, because both teams are already in the playoffs. Yeah, what are you doing? We could face each other in 2 weeks. I'm not going to show you the best of my game plan. Suddenly, the game just doesn't mean that much. Don't you think that would happen one day?
3: Yes, this is why in the future, you're going to have to play that game first.
2: Ooh.
1: Oh.
3: You want it to matter?
2: Brockman.
3: Play it week one. Play it week two.
2: There you go. I like that idea.
3: It's reality.
2: Why wait? No reason.
0: I don't like it at all.
3: If you don't, exactly what you said is going to happen.
0: I know. And I don't like it. So Sark is right. Just hit pause. Let's see how 12 works for a little while longer before we go in this other direction. Hour two on the other
3: side. Here's the other thing.
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9: 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Coming up, Bay Area 49ers reporter Matt Maiocco. ESPN Monday Night Football announcer and Jeopardy host Joe Buck. 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
12: Hour number two of the Rich Eisen Show is on the air. Great chat with Steve Sarkisian in hour number one. You know, if this was another radio show, I would call it epic and ask you to call into the show and tell me how epic I am. But that's not this show. 844-204-RICH is still the number for you to dial. Phone lines are lit. It was a terrific conversation. Lots of good stuff with Sark. I don't know why I felt the need to do that.
13: Well, I mean,
12: but I did feel good for some reason. It's kind of weird. At any rate,
13: hilarious.
12: Broccoli. 844-204-RICH is the number to dial here on the program. We're always got the San Francisco 49ers on our minds here because they're always relevant and fan base is nuts. Are the Niners the most underrated crazy fan base?
13: Wow. Great question. I think a lot of people wouldn't think of them.